0: on the front of your door saying this shop has been closed.
1: There's been renewed fighting in the Middle East. The US says it's destroyed five Iranian crude oil tankers following two attacks on an American warship by Iran. Iran's Revolutionary Guards has since announced retaliatory strikes, saying it's launched missiles towards US military bases in Jordan. To sport, LIV Golf has filed for bankruptcy. It's cast further doubt over the future of its Adelaide event and left many of the world's top golfers owed millions of dollars. Rachel Merritt reports.
2: The bankruptcy filing means all of LIV's top golfers are free to walk away, with many of them owed millions of dollars. John Ram is owed the most money, more than $7 million US dollars, while Australian Cameron Smith is owed nearly $5 million. South Australia has hosted one of LIV's most prominent events since 2023, but the future of that tournament is increasingly uncertain, although LIV says it still plans to continue in a modified format. Works are currently underway on a multi-million dollar redevelopment of the North Adelaide Golf Course, which was slated to host future LIV events and other major golf tournaments.
1: To the weather for the state, mostly cloudy with isolated showers near and south of the ranges, becoming scattered over Gippsland and showers clearing to the east in the afternoon. For Melbourne, cloudy, a medium chance of showers becoming less likely this morning, heading for a top today of 14. Tomorrow, cloudy and 15. Right now, it's 13 degrees in the city. ABC News.
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9: 5 minutes past 10. If you are in Melbourne this Friday, you're going to begin hearing a bit more of stuff like this. I thought for a moment that was the start of Beat It. Does that sound like? We should do an AB with that. I don't know. Anyway, there's a siren, there's a song, there's all sorts of stuff. That's what happens at a San Francisco 49ers game when they score a touchdown at home. And then there's a whole special thing about when they score the first touchdown where they do it. It's hard to explain. What was it? Ooh, yeah, something like that. Anyway, I don't know. Ooh, yeah. What's this? Oh, that one. Ow. That's what you have to do if at the first down, they call it. See how cool I sound when I say that stuff? That can be you. So if you have any questions about the NFL, this festival that is coming our way, like it or not, then you want to get involved, but you have no idea how. If you just want to casually drop words like pigskin, that's the one I use. I might be out of date, actually. Anyway, now's your time to ask questions. 1300 222 774. The segment where we tell you what you need to know. Well, in Melbourne this week, you will need to know that. So you'll be speaking to someone who, an Australian who's over there, who lives over there and runs actually their Australian Football League over in the United States, lives in Philadelphia. He's going to answer all your questions and probably answer a lot of mine too, because frankly, this is not my field. 1300 222 774. Get on the phone right now. I do have to give you an update on trains. The Frankston train line is still suspended. Buses are running between Caulfield and South Yarra train stations because of an equipment fault. Metro recommends you allow an extra 30 minutes travel time. 30 minutes. So just repeating that. Frankston line, buses between Caulfield and South Yarra, and it's going to take you a little bit longer. As a Melburnian, I have to ask, what is an NFL, says one text. Well, you can call and put it to our guest very soon. We are also talking a lot about things to do with algorithms and whether or not the digital duty of care that the government is wanting to legislate amounts to censorship. That is the or government control of the internet. That's the argument the opposition is putting, both opposition parties, if we can put it that way. By allowing government to censor the internet, that's very bad, says one text. We would put our moral integrity in the hands of the government. They are not the

0: moral arbiters of our lives. We should, each of us, find that from our parents, our teachers, our relatives, and our Bible, mainly our Bibles. It's all in there. We should learn to be good, upright, helpful people in society, doing all we can to help wherever we can. Are there non-government solutions to all of this? What do you think of the algorithm, by the way? And will you opt out if given the choice? I will admit I am skeptical that a lot of people will. That's just my thought. Tell me if I'm wrong. 1300 222 774. But Steve has called in from Flemington. Hello, Steve.
1: Hey, mate. How you doing?
0: Very well. What would you like to say?
1: Okay, so a couple of years ago, right, when I first became aware of the fact with YouTube, for example, that everyone in our house was getting a different feed.
0: Yep.
1: Even though we're pretty much all into the same sort of thing. You know, housemates getting different stuff on his phone or computer than I'm getting on mine. Listened to a few podcasts on the whole rabbit hole, rabbit warren thing. Yep. And all this. I'm like, right, I'm not getting sucked into this. So I switched the algorithm off.
0: Yep.
1: Mate, I could not believe how bad YouTube was without it. it was set up to sabotage you into going back.
0: Like, yes, which is, that's actually, by the way, one of the criticisms of the, or one of the concerns about a policy like this is that they'll just make the non-algorithmic versions so terrible that everyone will want to have it on. Yeah.
1: You couldn't be paid to use YouTube at all. It was just diabolical. Like, it cannot be that hard for them to filter out, you know, the bad feeds, like people, you know, harm themselves or looking to, you know, do bad stuff or whatever.
0: Yeah.
1: Algorithms, they're very easy to modify to suit whatever purpose you want to suit. Like, it's that simple. Like, I can't believe that, that there's no way of...
0: Couldn't you just have searched what you wanted, though, Steve? Wouldn't that have solved your problem?
1: Oh, you can, but it... You get a whole screen of feeds show up, say, on the laptop, and you just get fed more and more ideas on other stuff to look at. And even though you know you can look up whatever you want, you feel like a bit of a – you just become stupid and you just start watching more and more stuff.
0: That's like the quote of the day. Become stupid. I like it, Steve.
1: Time flies. Like, 3 or 4 hours just disappears. Before you realize it, it's like, holy shit, man, it's 1 a.m. I've got to be up in 4 hours' time to go to work.
0: Yeah. I think
1: I've watched cat videos, 500 cat videos, or 500 skateboarding fails.
0: May you be enriched by them, Steve. That's all I can say. Thank you very much for the call. I think you've articulated the problem there. I got one text about this saying, I am skeptical too because of FOMO. That is, skeptical that people will opt out. A lot of people will say that they'll opt out. The people who won't opt out are silent. And I believe you're out there. I believe you're actually the majority. That's just a guess, of course. Anyway, keep your texts coming in. But up next, we're going to talk football.
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3: Mornings with Waleed Ali, filling in for Raf Epstein.
0: All right, what's this thing that's going to happen at the MCG on Friday? What is it exactly? What's it from? The United States? When I grew up, it was called gridiron. Is that just an Australian term? Why is it called that? What are the rules? What are they when they say it's 14-2? What does that mean? How do you score it? Why do they wear helmets? There's so many questions. I don't know the answers to almost any of them. But I'm joined now by a Philadelphian, Brian Barish, lead commentator for the United States Australian Football League. Brian, so good to speak to you. How are you doing?
4: Good day, Waleed. How are you today, mate?
0: I'm very well. Well deployed use of mate.
4: I've hung out around Australians for a long time. I'm used to it.
0: Before we get to the NFL, I want to talk about the USAFL. This, because you're the lead commentator for this.
4: Mm-hmm.
0: I mean, tell me about your work.
4: Yeah, we're an amateur Aussie rules football league that has about 50 clubs from coast to coast, from Maine to Hawaii and all points in between. Men and women play, and it's footy. It's similar to what is normally played at the MCG, and we also have a national teams like a Team USA. And we just had a men's and women's. They went up to Canada last weekend and played the Canadian national team. So yeah, it's and I get the chance to go all over the place and commentate, just like just like you hear on the ABC on Saturdays and Sundays. So
0: this is remarkable. And if I know anything about American commentators, it is that they are brilliant at coming up with new terms to describe things that only Americans could. Have you invented new American terms to describe Australian rules football?
4: I did. I have been known to refer to people or kicks or tackles as being stronger than a garlic milkshake. So there's that.
0: To be fair, I've not tried one. I don't know how strong that is, but yeah.
4: I mean, you sleep really well afterwards. But
0: yeah,
4: okay.
0: I can imagine. Yes, you probably would. Hey, who won in the was it Canada versus US?
4: Yeah, the Canadian men won for the first time in 19 years over the American men, and the U.S. women defeated the Canadian women for the first time in 13 years, and that was held in a little town called Kelowna in British Columbia on the West Coast.
0: Oh, so an away win for the U.S. there. That's good.
4: Yes.
0: And two upsets, from what I gather.
4: Yeah, it's been a long time for both teams, and but you know it was good matches on the day. It was a good, you know what, you live in Melbourne, you would have considered it good footy weather because they got a lot of rain.
0: You just said Melbourne and footy. You really are. You're half Australian, Brian. That's clearly you've done very well. Now I'm going to admit we've got there are a lot of people in Melbourne as we await this NFL game at the MCG, on the sacred turf of the MCG, by the way. That are extremely excited about it. But I will also have to say to you, Brian, that there are skeptics. And so you might have to take all comers today. I don't know exactly what we're going to get, but we'll see how we go. You're going to have to walk us
4: through. I'm here for it.
0: All right, great.
4: Yeah.
0: 1300-222-774. Any NFL questions or comments you want to make? 1300-222-774 as the American behemoth takes over our city on Friday. Joy has called in from Greenvale. Hello, Joy.
5: Yes, good morning, Waleed, and good morning, Brian. Look, I don't have anything really good to say about the game. About 10 years ago, my daughter and I went to North Carolina for a wedding, and we happened to have some other friends there at the time, so we thought we'd all go to a game. So we bought the tickets and we went. And it was one of the most boring nights. nothing happens. The sport that we play here is full of action. There's always something going on. It's just I must admit we didn't understand the rules, but it's just so long between plays.
0: That is an issue. I do think not understanding the rules might have been a bit of a barrier, Joy.
5: Yeah, and it finished so late. It was a weeknight. We left at 11:15 and the game wasn't over.
0: Yeah. On that point, I had a similar experience. I've only ever been to one American football game. It was a college game. There were 110,000 people. It was Michigan versus Michigan State, and I had to leave at 3/4 time because I had to go to bed. So I do see this. All right, Brian, there you go. How's that for an opening salvo? What would you like to say?
4: Yeah, I was going to say, Joy, do you remember who you saw play? If you're still there?
0: Oh, no. Joy just dropped the mic.
4: Oh, no worries. To the length of it, that is one of the, I guess, the criticisms about it for people who aren't terribly familiar with it, is you say, well, you know, there's 3 hours of you know, the game takes 3 hours to finish. But really, you know, when you cut out the commercials and the dead time and everything else, then you're looking at, you know, maybe 10 to 15 minutes of actual play. And that is, you know, there have been other leagues that have come along in the vein of the NFL rival leagues that have worked on pace of play, shortening the amount of dead time between it. I think the biggest thing, though, is, and you know, especially with NFL, and a lot of people will probably see this, there's a lot of time, you know, because you got to fit the commercials in and everything else.
0: Yeah.
4: But by the same token, I think it's just, it's little bursts of play. And I'll tell you what, I was thinking about cricket a lot, because that's another sport that I commentate and follow here. It's very similar. You're not going to hit sixes even in T20. Not every, you know, it's the same concept. You're not going to get 80-yard touchdown passes every play. Sometimes you have to appreciate a 1 or a 2 yard run either for in the long run. So it is an acquired taste.
0: But cricket kind of has a rhythm to it. Like, I get there's kind of a stop-start element of it, but It's more actually that it undulates is probably the word I would use. Where I feel with American football, it's okay. Everyone go away. we go away.
4: Yeah, it is very stop start. And the other side of that is I guess, you know, and Joy mentioned Aussie rules football. Yeah, it's very free flowing. It's very quick. It's not. Whereas, yeah, it is very stop start because then you got to go back and then you've got to and then you have to plan the play. You have to call a play. Just about everything is quote unquote scripted. And so in that respect, with respect to routes and everything. So I get it. But there have been efforts, I think, to quicken up the pace of the game so that there is more play and there's a lot that not as much dead time.
0: Right. It would be more like in Aussie rules having a meeting before every ball up.
4: Yeah.
0: That's yeah, what we're talking about. Yeah.
4: And that just sounds silly.
0: That does sound a bit silly. Okay, so before I'll get some more calls. People are coming in with calls, so I want to get through them. But can you just explain the very basics? What am I trying to do? What do I get for doing it?
4: Sure. So the object of the game is to move the ball down the field into your opponent's end zone. The field is 100 yards long, and there's two main ways to do this. You can throw the ball through the air with a forward pass from a quarterback to a receiver who tries to move down the field while avoid being tackled by the defense. Yep. And you can do this by running. Essentially, you hand the ball to a guy who's really fast and or strong, and he tries to do the same thing.
0: Right, so rugby league style or something like that. Yeah.
4: Exactly. It is very similar to rugby league, and I think if, you know, I know there's a lot of Storm fans and a lot of people who do follow rugby league there, I think who would appreciate it in that respect. The only difference is you get four downs and you get a fresh set of downs every 10 yards you go instead of it being six tackles and that's it.
0: Okay, so sorry, can just help me there. So yes. I need to get 10 meters within four tackles. If I don't, I lose the ball.
4: Correct.
0: If I get past 10 meters within four tackles, the tackle count resets.
4: Yes.
0: Got it. So that's why you get like 22 and four or something as the...
4: Or they'll say like first and 10.
0: First and 10.
4: 10 yards to get. Yep. And then if you get into the end zone, that's 6 points.
0: Yep.
4: And then like in rugby, you get a conversion try. Now you can kick the ball from 30 yards out for 1 point, or you can try to run or pass the ball from 2 yards out to get 2 points. If you get stopped on third down, you can use kind of like in the fifth tackle in rugby league.
0: Yeah.
4: You can punt the ball down the field. So think people like Aaron Sipos, Cam Johnson, Ben Graham, Darren Bennett. That's their job. Or if you're close enough to the goalpost, there's a goalpost at the back of the end zone. You can try a 3-point field goal.
0: Right.
4: Those are the main ways of scoring.
0: But you have to be three down to do that.
4: Not necessarily. Well, you mean on the third tackle, you can technically do that at any point.
0: Okay.
4: But on fourth down, usually that's like a last dish effort to get some.
0: Right. It's the same with the fifth tackle in rugby league. You can kick it anytime you like, but usually you would wait till the end of the set. Okay, great. All right. We've laid down the basics. It's 21 minutes past 10. I'm with Brian Barish, lead commentator for the United States Australian Football League. And he's also our NFL expert today. So he's going to take all your questions. I do have some to get to. We'll play a promo because that's important and in the spirit of the NFL, I think. And then we'll come back and get through those calls.
6: For decades, Alan Jones was one of Australia's most powerful voices, a broadcaster who could make or break a career and command an audience of millions. 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So, what happened? What does the evidence say? And what will the judge believe? 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
0: All right, let's talk American football. Can we understand it? What do we watch? How do we appreciate it? Well, it storms through our city on Friday. Rod has called in from St Kilda. Hello, Rod.
7: Hey, guys. I lived in the US for a number of years. I've seen a lot of games and I quite enjoy watching, but I'm interested in Brian's take on the relative skill sets of the players, where in the NFL, you know, obviously the quarterback and the running back have got some very specific and high-grade skills. But in the AFL, all the players need to be able to do a whole lot of stuff and do it really well. So it seems to me that, you know, when you look at the teams, there's a lot more skill in an AFL team. And I'm just interested in hearing Brian's take on that.
0: Oh, you have to choose a side now, Brian.
4: I am partial to the AFL and to Aussie rules just because I do agree very much with what Rod said.

0: where everybody, you have to be able in the AFL or in Aussie rules to do just about anything. You have to be able to kick accurately. You have to be able to handball accurately. Everybody has different, you know, some people are faster than others, and you can't teach height. But by the same token, different players' abilities do make them, it's slight in certain respects. So, for example, there's a play in football called a halfback option. And in this case, one of the running backs has the option to throw the ball. Now, somebody like a Saquon Barkley, who plays for the Eagles, go Birds, by the way, somebody like Saquon Barkley, who's a running back, he's not expected to throw a ball like a Jalen Hurts or like a Stafford or somebody along those lines. But if he has a good arm, or if a halfback has played quarterback previously, he has a decent arm, he could be used as a weapon in a trick play or something along those lines.
1: Right.
0: Running backs are considered, you know, they should have good hands for short passes. A wide receiver should be quick in that respect as well. Now, on the defensive side, players have to have good awareness, and maybe some players, again, think of like in the AFL, when you're, let's say you're a fullback, or you're a pocket, or you're a halfback, or something along those lines. That's very similar to a defensive back in gridiron, because you have to run a play and you don't really know what the pattern is. So you don't know the way a half forward is running, or a full forward is running. So there is some crossover in that respect. But I do agree that overall, you know, the skills can be more specialized in gridiron.
1: Yeah, it seems hyper-specialized, which I think suits the American temperament hugely. But who are the guys whose job is to go nowhere near the ball? And they just seem to stand there and want to get in the way of other people. What's that?
0: Those are the linemen. So on offense, you have five players, and yes, their job is essentially to block the quarterback, and they are not allowed to go downfield unless it's a running play. If it's a pass play, they must stay in front of the quarterback. And the penalty, the term is it, and this is a beautifully American football term, is ineligible man downfield.
1: That's correct.
0: So that's the big thing. But their job is basically to be bodyguards, and that is somebody like Jordan Mailata, who of course was in the South Sydney system, who plays for the Eagles and won a couple of Super Bowls with them. And you know, that's where somebody like him comes in. He's big, he's strong, and his job is basically not only to protect but to maneuver and clear out space, not only for on running plays but also give. You talk about somebody like Tom Brady. One of the reasons he succeeded so well was because he had a really good offensive line in front of him.
1: How many players on each team? It seems like a lot, says Janine in Frankston. Well, this is complicated because there's the ones on the field, but then you have whole defensive and offensive teams. Let's just talk about on the field at any one time.
0: On the field, there are 11 players on each side, and I'm going to speak generally here. A typical formation on offense, you have five linemen, a quarterback, two running backs, two wide receivers, and a tight end. If you're familiar with rugby, it's almost rugby union. It's almost like a number eight. He's like a lineman, but he is an eligible, he can be an eligible receiver who can catch passes. He's generally, you know, kind of a hybrid blocker, but also a pass catcher.
1: That's now, the tight defense, end, you mean, who can do that?
0: Yes, sir. Yep. Yeah, tight end. And then on defense, you have three linemen. So it's kind of the opposite of an offensive lineman, except their job is to get to the quarterback, get to the ball carrier. You have linebackers, which are almost like defensive halfbacks, who they can do either. They can rush the quarterback, rush the line, or they can drop back and provide pass defense. And then you have the defensive backs, cornerbacks and safeties, depending on where they are in the field. And their job is primarily to defend against passes and guard the receivers.
1: Okay. But what we need to know from that is that Mr. Taylor Swift is allowed to catch the ball.
0: Yes, he is very much allowed to catch the ball.
1: All right, great. Christopher has called in from Cranbourne. Hello, Christopher.
2: Hi, Waleed. Hi, Brian. How are you?
1: So well.
0: Good day, Christopher.
2: Massive NFL fan for 25 years, but I've always had this question that I've always been bugging me about an American. So throughout the regular season, your divisional rivals are the teams that you hate the most, the ones that you play twice a year, every year. You really hate them. But my question is, once your team's knocked out of the playoffs, and if you have a divisional rival team that's still there doing well, so for example, I'm a big Pittsburgh supporter, we hate the Ravens, what do most Americans think? Does the hatred carry on throughout, even when their team's knocked out? Or do most Americans, you know what, they're from my division, they're from the AFC, I'm going to

0: support them. Does the hatred carry on, or does it? That's it's so this is, always bugged
1: what
0: me.
1: You're saying is this is like when Collingwood's playing an interstate team in the early days of the expansion, and people were very conflicted about this.
0: Yes, 100%.
2: Yeah,
3: I can say as an Eagles fan that I'm actively barracking against the Cowboys, the Giants, and the Commanders to do well at all in the playoffs. And a lot of it as well, you know, Philadelphia is a city that is known to be an underdog. I like to see a team like Buffalo win a championship, win a Super Bowl one year. There was a time when the Rams, for the longest time, and then of course when they were in St. Louis and they won with Kurt Warner back in the day. Yeah, but I mean, you know, the battles against the 49ers the last couple of years with the Eagles, for example. Yeah, I'm not a big fan of those, and a lot of Philadelphia Eagles fans are not really a big fan of those.
0: Americans, the hatred continues, and you're going for any other team but the team playing your division rivals. Is that right?
3: Exactly. Yeah, it is. And the funny thing is, you mentioned you're a Steelers fan. I guess because they're in different. In different conferences, and they don't play each other. They play each other once every couple of years. The rivalry, there's really not a heated rivalry with the Steelers in the same way that, you know, with the Giants and the Cowboys and things like that, because, you know, Pittsburgh and Philadelphia being in the same state. But I think it's more, it's more or less the divisional rival. And then you have the outside within the conference. Again, you know, I'm sure there's a lot of dislike for the Packers and for the 49ers as well, speaking as an Eagles fan, and that's replicated in different parts across the league. So yeah, that's a great question. I'm with you. I think the divisional rivalry carries over.
1: Yeah, has
0: well,
1: to.
0: I do love the underdog story too, but I feel so terrible for the Cleveland Browns because they're always just so horrible. So I don't mind when they do well, even though they're in my division and it's at my expense. You know, they've been so bad for so long. I don't mind a little underdog getting up every now and then.
1: Yeah, it's very Australian of you, Christopher. Well done. Hey, so we're getting some really great texts, by the way. For example, Emma, who says, ineligible man downfield. Sounds like my dating algorithm will eat. Well, thank you for sharing that, Emma. Some practical questions. Well, what do fans wear to the game? Can I wear my AFL Pies jumper? That's from Pete in St Kilda. What's appropriate?
3: Wear what you like. I mean, you're at the MCG. I think, I mean, honestly, like, see, I'm not really a stickler when it comes to that. I mean, obviously, you know, if you're not a fan of either team, yeah, wear an AFL jumper. I mean, look, I wore an Australia something or other when I was a rugby jersey when Sav Rocca was playing for the Eagles. Yeah. I didn't have an Eagles jersey, so I was like, yeah, you know, I'm here to support Sav Rocca. I say do it. Wear your Pies jumper. Wear what you feel.
1: Is Jason Mailata the best Aussie NFL player of all time? Go big fella. Just one text.
3: Jordan, I would say, I mean, he's the best lineman for sure. He's the best. I would say he's the best non-punter.
1: We have a lot of good punters because of the AFL connection. Yeah,
3: exactly. Michael Dixon for Seattle. I mean, he's fantastic. Ben Graham, I would say, is probably the best skill wise, is probably the best punter to come across, probably arguably the best player to come across. But Mailata, I mean, his contributions to the Eagles, I think he is very much a fan favorite here.
1: Okay. And one last question. Can you explain why Travis Kelce, Taylor Swift's husband, is rated so highly? He looks like he's more of a free flowing player. He would be good at the AFL, says Vicky.
3: I think because of his, he is versatile. He has good soft hands, which, you know, for a big guy is not something you would equate.
1: Yes.
3: But he's also very good. And I mean, he provides extra blocking. That's one, again, I mentioned Tom Brady. It's one of the reasons Pat Mahomes has done so well is because he has a good line and he has good blockers ahead of him. So that's one of the reasons why he's good at he's a good all rounder, so to speak.
1: Okay. So, thank you very much for your help with all this, Brian. The last question I have to ask you, who's going to win on Friday?
3: Oh, I on paper, I would say the Rams. I think the Niners have done better in terms of the lead up to this and getting there early and getting acclimated.
1: Yes.
3: I think it's going to be a close game. I'm going to say the Rams by a field goal. It's going to be a really good game, though. I hope it is, and I hope everybody who goes enjoys it.
1: All right. And when it's, what is it? First and... 10? 10?
3: First and 10, yep.
1: First and 10. Then you've got hope. If it's 4 and 10, well, you need a miracle. See?
3: There you got a point.
1: Yeah, so I know what I'm talking about. Thank you, Brian. You've helped me with that. Yeah, Brian Barish, lead commentator for the United States Australian Football League, by the way, which is wonderful. He gets the AFL, he gets the NFL. He was the perfect guest. Thank you so much, Brian. Great to talk. 27 minutes to 11. Let's go to the news desk and get some headlines. Here's Natasha McFarlane.
4: Good morning, Waleed. Israel has announced it will close the British consulate in Jerusalem in response to the UK accusing Israeli settlers in the occupied West Bank of ethnic cleansing of Palestinians and imposing a ban on the import of products from illegal settlements there. New analysis shows the Victorian Coalition would need to slash more than 31,000 public sector jobs in the state to achieve its target savings if it wins the November election. The Victorian Opposition has vowed to save taxpayers $22 billion over the next decade by instituting a hiring freeze on back office public service staff. The report by the Australia Institute argues the strategy is unachievable. The Prime Minister has defended a $6 million grant promised to a golf club in his local electorate at the last election as part of a national program, saying he's never had a financial membership at the club and didn't know about his honorary status. And Spanish golfer John Rahm says he'd be happy to fulfil his existing arrangement with LIV Golf after the breakaway tour declared bankruptcy. The filing has been described by the organisation as an effort to preserve the company's business as they look to relaunch a modified tour with fresh financing from next year. Melbourne's weather, a shower or two with the top today of 14. Right now it's 13 degrees. I'll have more news at 11 o'clock.
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1: 24 and a half minutes to 11 when I shall be out of here. It's not every day you get a flurry of texts about toilets, but today is that day. We were talking about a study that has been done that shows that even if you shut the toilet lid, the stuff still gets out. It goes a bit lower, so it's better to shut it. But this is a proper study. Done because actually they wanted to figure out the effect of this in hospitals and stuff like that. G'day, Waleed. I have a 15 metre long drop toilet. No such problems. Thank you, Kev. I'm a nurse and my hospital does not have lids on toilets. Wow. Something to bring up with infection control. That's from Kirsten. That's really, why would that be? An access thing, maybe? Or maybe they just figure they're constantly disinfecting anyway? Or that's really interesting. Another text, in Japan, the place I felt cleanest I ever have, there are signs next to all toilets about putting the lid down. But then they have amazing bidet toilets. Yes. Big fan of the bidet. I think we should have a national bidet program, but that's a separate thing. And a political party I will start one day, but not right now. By the way, I want to keep having this conversation with you for the next 23 and a half minutes about the Warren Pickering press conference. Do we care about the drug use of politicians, even ones who want to become premier in earlier in their life? Does it matter if he's confessing all these elements of drug use and saying he's a changed man while One Nation has a tough on crime policy? What would it mean? How would One Nation have treated him when he was younger? So I want to have that conversation with you. Also, algorithms. Will you opt out if indeed the digital duty of care legislation is passed? Will you opt out? And is having a digital duty of care that allows the government to identify what counts as harmful content that needs to be regulated, is that government overreach? Does that take us into the realm of government deciding what counts as dangerous and censorship of the internet and so on? All of these questions are on the table, 1300 222 774. I do want to clarify one thing just about the Warren Pickering situation, because people are saying he denied the allegations and so on. I got one text, for example, says, well, they just said Pickering was silent, but he didn't deny the allegations. He denied them to Pauline and then she repeated that denial to the press. It's more complicated than that, I'm afraid. He denied certain allegations. There are a whole range of allegations beyond the drug use. There's a dispute with his ex-wife. There's family court proceedings. There's all sorts of stuff in the air. And so when he denies, there's no indication I've seen that he was talking specifically about the stuff he later then admitted, the drug use things. So I hope that helps by way of clarification. All right, 22 minutes to 11.

0: And does any of this matter when the robots take over?
1: We marveled at our own magnificence as we gave birth to AI.
2: AI.
3: It becomes self-aware at 2:40 a.m. Eastern Time, August 29th. In a panic, they try to pull the plug.
4: I'm sorry, Dave. I'm afraid I can't do that.
0: It's Niall at his best. What a sting. As the robots take over. Lucy Carter is lead at ABC Verify and is standing in front of me as a real human person. Hello.
5: Not a robot. Good morning.
0: No, which is why you haven't taken over yet.
5: This is true.
0: That's the problem.
5: Just going to get bullshit.
0: That is the problem. I just feel like we're talking tech all the time at the moment. Specifically, though, today, we're talking AI slop.
5: We are, and we're talking specifically about two things. The first one I want to get into is... it's an issue that's been happening a lot online. When celebrities die, people are creating and posting AI tributes featuring them.
0: Oh.
5: And it's really distressing their fans and their relatives. It's so grim. So,
0: even though they're meant to be quite nice things that they're doing?
5: Yeah. And look, some of them have been sort of very, you know, poignant, heartfelt tributes, but they are still AI. They are still kind of using this person's likeness without their consent. But then there have also been some that have been a bit more maybe disturbing. So the one that we want to feature at the moment is Dolly Parton, obviously sadly passed away last week. Mm. Her family has actually issued a cease and desist, basically. Please stop doing this. And that is because fans were creating these reels, these photos. There was one that was going very viral, and it purported to be an image of Dolly without makeup or a wig on.
0: Oh.
5: And people had used AI to create that. We also have seen the family of the late Robin Williams issue, again, please stop doing this, because his daughters were logging on and having their fake videos of their father blasted at them through the internet. It's the slop economy is something that my team looks into a lot, and you can normally split people into two camps about why they're creating these sorts of things.
0: Yep.
5: Some people do it because I think they genuinely care and they want to create something and they think it's beautiful. Some people are doing it for clicks and profit.
0: Yes.
5: So it's really hard to kind of tell the difference between the two, but it seems no matter which way it's being made, it's distressing fans and families.
0: I don't think I've heard the phrase slop economy.
5: Oh.
0: I'm sure there's been a slop economy going back to the Middle Ages, but it's a very different sort of a thing.
5: The AI slop economy is a big thing, and it's about how much money can be made by
0: Who's
5: people.
0: Who's making it, though?
5: Well, people, I mean, there's lots of different ways that can make it. I did a story recently on the way that Meta has actually started offering creators that are producing high-performing content basically deals with them. And so they get a cut of Meta's profits, basically. And it's everyone from, you know, maybe your favourite influencer to, unfortunately, people like some neo-Nazis.
0: Right.
5: So it's a bit grim when you really dig too deep into it.
0: So with the AI tribute stuff... so I understand that families might be distressed by that. That runs up against this sort of thing that also has a value. We can have an argument about how much value it has, but of people wanting to express themselves about these things, wanting to pay tribute and so on.
5: I mean, I guess it's, you know, you could argue, is it any different to a really badly fan art drawn piece of Dolly's face or something like that? I think because of the hyper-realism of AI now, it would be very distressing for the families to come on and see, you know, what looks like their living, breathing family member, but in a way, you know, produced without any element of their consent.
0: Yes. You say the hyper-realism. It's interesting because at the same time, we have this conversation openly about AI slop, this idea that it's not quite real, is it? There's something about it that doesn't quite work.
5: And that leads us into the second thing I want to speak about this morning.
0: Oh, great. Okay.
5: And that is the proliferation of companies, mostly food businesses, whether they be restaurants, cafes, even some of the platforms that we see food advertised on, like Uber, who are using AI-created imagery to advertise food. And the issue there, people are saying, is that it doesn't really look all that delicious.
0: Yeah. Oh, right.
5: Yeah.
0: I thought you were going to say it doesn't look anything like the stuff that they're actually talking
5: about.
0: Well,
5: there's that. I think there's absolutely that problem that when people get there, but I mean, gosh, have you seen even probably really well-produced photographs from fast food restaurants, and then you get your sad little burger and you open it and you're like, meh.
0: Well, I always find when I pick up a burger, the bun doesn't depress when I hold it. And what was that thing they used to use for ice cream when they were filming?
5: Oh, yes, I have read this. It's
0: someone will
5: it's like shaving cream or something.
0: Something strange that they
5: that it doesn't melt.
0: You would never eat it.
5: Totally. But this is a really interesting piece that I saw on The Guardian, and it's people talking about the fact that apparently in the US now 26% of businesses have reported using AI in some way, whether that be through marketing, through inventory, through other aspects of their business. But there's been a real pushback against the use of AI imagery when it comes to advertising food, a lot of the time because it's just so grim looking. It's the unc-

0: uncanny valley that we look at it and we think that looks so close to a burger, but there's something just very, very wrong about it. And that is ultimately incredibly unappealing.
1: Has anyone been able to figure out what's wrong? Like what it is that makes you...
0: The uncanny valley is something that's been studied really intensely. And it's why we don't, it's why we sort of recoil at AI as well when it comes to creating human imagery. I don't think there's been a definitive answer on it yet, but there's something hardwired into our brains that makes us go, ugh.
1: So I have to confess, I don't think I've seen these images. I haven't seen... I'm trying to think if I've seen any AI-produced food images. What do I see?
0: Honestly, if you just walked out the door and walked up Elizabeth Street or up Swanston or something, you would see them in the front windows. I think you have. And when you look closely at them, you can very much get the idea that they're not, it's not real.
1: Why are people using it if it's so horrible?
0: You don't have to pay a photographer.
1: Yeah, but I'm chasing customers away.
0: I think there's an element of you know, unfortunately, they're people that probably have already tasted the food and like it.
1: Right.
0: And, you know, it's a quick reminder, but when you look closely at it, that's when people get the ick.
1: So is it like in the early days of AI where any time it tried to do a picture of someone's hands, for example, it just was horrible?
0: Yeah.
1: Is it like that, or are we talking about something slightly
0: different? Some of the images that are featured in this Guardian piece are amazing. There's one that's it's meant to be sort of strips of turkey meat, and you look at it closely and it looks like it's crawling with spiders. It's really...
1: What?
0: It's really quite disturbing.
1: Why? Why does it produce that?
0: I think perhaps the person who has, you know, used AI to create the image just hasn't looked all that closely at it and has just whacked together a poster and gone, oh, yeah, that'll do. And then when you look very closely at it, you just go, ugh.
1: Oh, that's remarkable.
0: Yeah.
1: Oh, there you go. Lucy, thank you very much.
0: I don't think the AI is going to take us over all that quickly when it comes to food.
1: Well, to our future robot masters, that was Lucy who said that, not me.
0: You're going to take a big bite of your robot burger?
1: I'll just do whatever they say at this point. Clearly they're coming. Clearly we're not prepared to do anything about it. So that's just the way it is. Am I wrong?
0: Probably not at this point.
1: Yeah. Okay. Good. But for now, Lucy has a job. Lead at ABC Verify. Wonderful to speak to you. Thanks for coming in. It's now 10:45. We'll lead Ali with you for mornings, filling in for Raf Epstein, who's doing Media Watch at the moment. I'll be here for the rest of the week.
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2: Mornings with Waleed Ali, filling in for Raf Epstein.
6: We're talking about speed, amphetamines, ecstasy and marijuana. Sorry, guys. One question at a time, please. ICE is not on that list.
1: That was a little bit of the quite extraordinary press conference from Warren Pickering, the leader of One Nation in Victoria, admitting to his past of, well, quite serious drug use, as you can hear there. This has been part of a suite of allegations that have been going around throughout the week, and he finally came out and addressed them. I've been asking you a series of questions about that. Do we need to know that stuff? Is it relevant? Does it factor into how you vote? Is it a public issue or a private issue? How do you see it? Do you think it's relevant in the context of One Nation's law and order policy, which is to be really tough on crime? I think the toughest state on crime in the country, I think, is what they want Victoria to be. So does that make this a public affair? So many questions that surround all this. 1300 222 774. Phil has called in from Crescent Head. Hello, Phil.
7: G'day, mate. It's not the drug use for me. It's the hypocrisy of a party that Mr. Pickering is the leader of that wants to judge entire races or religions and judge them not welcome in this country, and then stand before Victoria and Australia and beg that we give him a second chance and not judge him. That's the worrying thing, apart from the obviously unable to or doesn't understand the mechanisms of justice or government. Yeah.
1: What's the connection between those two things you're drawing there?
7: The connection between the hypocrisy?
1: Yeah. Those two elements that you mentioned.
7: Well, he's saying, I made mistakes when I was a kid and I would like a second chance and to be... and then at the same token, One Nation, the party that he's a part of, saying there's no such thing as a good Muslim, that we're swamped by Asians. So they're happy to judge entire, you know, in the billions of people without any compunction at all. But when it comes to themselves, they say, please give me a second chance. Please don't judge me harshly for my past.
1: What do you think of the interaction of that position with the law and order, the tough on crime thing that every party's doing, frankly?
7: It's just, yeah. Algorithmic reform is the most needed reform in Australian politics and in world politics, because I don't understand why this sort of offering is attractive to people, which the polling shows that it is. I don't understand why people can't look at this bloke. He said he's going to discipline soft judges in justice overhaul. Now, there you have a person who does not understand the separation between the political system and the justice system. There's a huge, very important legal principle, you know, that he doesn't understand. I want competent, boring politicians. That's competency porn. It's the new, you know, it's the latest, you know.
1: It's a really funny observation, Phil. There is actually, there's some really interesting academic research about this, about how we want our politicians to be professional and competent, but also one of us, you know, better than us at the same time, as they're just like us. And we have these contradictory kind of expectations of them. It's a really interesting area you've kind of wandered into there. Phil, thank you very much for the call.
7: Cheers, mate.
1: Really appreciate it. I got this text. I'm sure I heard Pickering state, "I'm no politician," in his defence of past flaws. Why hasn't the media picked up on this? It's from Jenny in Blackburn. I'm not sure what exactly you'd want us to pick up on there, Jenny, but I will say that Warren Pickering was asked why he didn't tell his story when it first broke. And he did tap into this point actually really quite explicitly. Let's have a listen.
6: "I'm not a real politician the way you think I am. So, yeah, exactly. And I think governance is very different to being a politician during campaign mode. I'm not experienced at this in a traditional sense. So I seek guidance."
1: How does that strike you? 1300 222 774. Do you find that refreshing? Do you find that a cop-out? Do you think that what this is all indicating is a gap that's been opened up by the major parties that a kind of very different style of politics can fill? The other element of this that was really interesting was the fact that the ABC was not allowed into the press conference. This has now become, I think, standard procedure. To be fair, by the way, Pauline Hanson, I think, was doing that back in 1996. This is not a post-Trump thing. This is a committed position. So it's really, really interesting. She did it for about 9 months back then. So, you know, "I'm most annoyed about the ABC lockout to One Nation press conference," says one text. "I won't vote for a party that locks out our taxpayer-funded media." Another text, "If Warren Pickering didn't do that, the government would have used it against him, which would have been worse. He's being proactive, not a One Nation supporter." I think that might be just more generally in reference to that press conference. Frank has called in from Torquay. Hello, Frank.
8: Hi, yeah. I mean, I'm just a little bit incensed because on the front page of The Age, it's saying that, you know, you've got the Treasurer there saying that our pension bill is going to go down from 2.3% to 1.8% by the mid-60s. Mm. And everyone else is, including the UK, Canada, you know, New Zealand is going up to 6%. It's bankrupting. This is one of the things that's bankrupting countries. Got the best superannuation system on the planet, and we've got One Nation attacking it and the Liberal Party attacking it constantly, and we don't ever talk about it. We talk about some drivel that some Pickering or whatever. I just think it's totally ridiculous, you know, that we're giving it so much airplay. Ridiculous.
1: But it's your money, Frank.
8: Yeah, that's right. It's my money. Yeah, I'm a self-funded retiree.
1: Yeah.
8: I've been the beneficiary of superannuation and what Paul Keating and the Labor Party did. And the ridiculousness is that we don't have a discussion about the economics. Why are we talking about whether he was a drug taker or not? Why are we giving that so much air? Why don't we interrogate them in terms of their economic credentials, which they have zero economic credentials?
1: I hear what you say, Frank. I just don't think it's true that that's not happening. I mean, we literally saw that happen on 7:30 this week, didn't we? And Barnaby Joyce declared that he wasn't Jesus Christ, which, by the way, we fact-checked, and that is true. But there's been, yeah. I think there's been a lot of discussion. And by the way, also, the Labor government, the Albanese government, is spoiling for a fight on this. They're definitely having this conversation. I think there's been quite a lot of coverage of that.
8: Well, nothing, you haven't covered it this morning at all.

0: And all you've been talking about is Pickering's drug taking. Like, how is that relevant in terms of, like, you're giving him sympathy, and you are giving them airtime, which they don't really deserve. Because if you look at their policies or their lack of policies right across the board, they haven't got economic credentials at all.
1: How much airtime do you think they deserve, Frank?
0: How much airtime? I don't think that is. Oh, I think. Well, let's wait until the election, shall we, and see whether the polling translate into something tangible, as opposed to some one nation victory in Western Australia in a largely Anglo-Celtic, Anglo seat. I'm not from an Anglo background, an Anglo-Celtic seat with lots of South Africans, and that's why they got over the line. And we're focusing all our attention on that instead of actually focusing it on the Melbourne, which is a much more diverse population, and let's see if they actually get the so-called seats that they're predicted to win, because I don't think they will.
1: Well, we've seen them turn the polls into votes repeatedly now in different parts of the country. I'm just trying to figure out what your prescription is here. Is it that we would not talk about them until after the election? Is that the...
0: We've seen them win in a diverse seat in Melbourne and in Sydney. You're telling me that we've seen One Nation success in a diverse seat, which is representative of who most Australians are. Now, over 50% of us have one parent or are migrants ourselves, not from non-Anglo.
1: I understand the point you make. I'm just saying the polls have so far turned into votes. But I'm saying, are you saying we shouldn't be talking about them until after the election? Is that your position?
0: No, my position is that you shouldn't give it so much. You've spent the whole morning talking about One Nation.
1: No, we've spoken about a lot of other things. We did a lot on the digital duty of care.
0: Politically, it's been mainly One Nation.
1: Okay, I think the digital duty of care has been a big part of it, and that's political too. But anyway, Frank, I mean, we can sort of agree to disagree on this. I'm glad you called in, because I really think it's an interesting exchange, and it's an interesting area for us to get into. For example, we've had people talking about this on the text line all the way through about what the ABC should be doing here. So the person who says, don't give them any air, the commercial networks are giving them so much air, it's ridiculous, says this text. The ABC can't just let us sit in the dark. We have to know what the networks are pumping out. Yes, this caller gets it. Competent and boring. Sensible. That's what we want. I won't be voting One Nation, but I find this man refreshing. Not impressed with the lockout, though, says Lorraine in Blackburn. And you guys are using this story so people can ring up and complain about One Nation, says Adam, the taxi driver. I bet you won't post this. Well, why'd you just read it out, Adam? But it's so... Sitting in this chair is fascinating, because you have people go, you're talking about this because you're so pro One Nation, you want to platform them, and then you get that text saying, you're just doing this so you can complain about One Nation. Viva la democracy, eh? 4 minutes to 11. We're also talking about algorithms. That was the other big story of the day. Tim has called in from Maidstone. Hello, Tim.
2: Yeah, morning. I sent a text in this morning with some comments about my 15-year-old daughter.
1: Yep.
2: Who... feels isolated, doesn't want to go to sport anymore because she feels excluded from everybody that's doing the TikTok dances, etc. I just really want to say that it's a tough job being a kid these days, but yeah, it's a tough job being a parent too. And, I think parents need to work together to support our kids through this phase and, stay strong. And in the long term, if you keep your kids off social media, if you can... And I think they're going to be better for it.
1: So how do you feel about the teen social media ban?
2: Well, it'd be great if it worked.
1: Yeah.
2: But I think that a lot more responsibility needs to be in the hands of the parents. If you want your kids to not use social media, I guess you can say there's the government is supporting it. But they don't. I mean, there's so many. I mean, my daughter's just turned 15 and a lot of kids in her sport are younger than her. And they all have TikTok. The ban doesn't stop anyone, or just about anyone. It's really, how you want to parent.
1: Yeah.
2: And hopefully you find some like-minded parents that want to support you.
1: Do you need the government's help with that? So when you see the policies they're rolling out, I think what they're doing is saying, well, we're helping parents along the way. You may not agree with that. I'm interested in how you see it.
2: Yep. I mean, yes, anyone that can help, great. The government's help. Yeah, it's going to add up, but the parents need to take a lot of responsibility. And I don't think we can push it on schools. Schools are already doing 500 other things. It's our job to teach our kids right and wrong. And, some of these poor kids that get stuck on social media and the kid you see in prams at a 2 years old with an iPad on their lap. It's sad to see.
1: It is. Thanks, Tim. Appreciate the call. Cheers. Tim in Maidstone there, speaking about algorithms. The conversation hour is up next. We've been having a big conversation. Mary will have another one. Mary Guerin, hello.
3: We will. We actually will be talking about logarithms in a somewhat serious and somewhat silly way.
1: Sorry, algorithms.
3: Algorithms.
1: Logarithms got me excited. We're going to do
3: algorithms
1: mathematics.
3: And logarithms. Wow. In fact, I'm going to put algorithms on my logarithm. No, it is logarithms. About concentration spans, which of course can be compromised by social media, was actually one of the many things that lay behind the worsening results that Australian kids have registered in reading and writing. So we're going to be asking what actually you can do to help your concentration span, and particularly for kids. The silly part of my logarithm chat will be about, I want to hear from people who've set up accounts for their pets.
1: Right.
3: We're going to talk to a researcher who has looked into what sort of mindset has you set that up, and maybe for us for following it as well.
1: That is, I mean, wow,
3: have
1: that covers everything. Algorithms, logarithms, and pet accounts. I can't top it. I've got to go. Mary Guerin, host of The Conversation Now. She'll be along at 5 minutes past 11. That's it from me today. I'll be back at 8:30 tomorrow filling in for Raph Epstein, who's off on Media Watch duty. Thanks. Had fun today. See you tomorrow.
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6: Good morning, Natasha McFarlane with ABC News. The wife of former Prime Minister Bob Hawke, Blanche Delpuget, has died at the age of 82. Sarah Gerethy reports.
7: Blanche Delpuget was a former journalist and acclaimed biographer and fiction writer, but is perhaps best known for the scandal that surrounded her relationship with the colourful Labor leader Bob Hawke. They were secret lovers before she wrote a seminal biography of the then ambitious trade unionist in 1982.
8: You like him a lot, don't you?
9: Oh, yes, I like him tremendously. I admire him a great deal.
7: Their long on-again, off-again affair continued until Bob Hawke left his wife Hazel more than a decade later and married Miss Delpuget in a union that would last until his death in 2019 and see her become a popular figure in Labor Party circles.
6: A new report shows almost half of the state's roads were in poor or very poor condition in 2024. The roads audit, released by the Victorian Auditor General today, says that's an increase of 39% since 2021. Roads Minister Paul Hamer acknowledges the government needs to do more to fix the problem, but wouldn't be drawn on why they got so bad in the first place.
10: So my focus is on delivering the road maintenance with the budget that we have in this financial year, and that will make a huge difference. A $352 million boost will make a significant difference to our road repairs.
6: The Greens leader has accused One Nation of hypocrisy after its Victorian leader admitted to a history of drug use and drink driving. Warren Pickering addressed reporters yesterday after his former partner told the Australian newspaper they used illicit drugs while they were together about two decades ago. Mr. Pickering also admitted to losing his licence for drink driving when he was 18 and 20, before losing his licence again a decade later. Greens leader Ellen Sandels says One Nation has draconian policies against people who take drugs and has concerns about Mr. Pickering's position.
11: I have concerns about someone who has endangered other people's lives with drink driving and someone whose policies are at odds with their own actions, being a member of Parliament. I think that someone who endangers other people's lives through multiple drink driving offences isn't fit to be a parliamentarian.
6: The Prime Minister has defended a $6 million grant given to a golf club in his local electorate. The ABC has revealed Anthony Albanese was given an honorary membership by the Marrickville Golf Club in Sydney, which is not reflected in records of his register of interests. In the lead-up to last year's election, the club was awarded a grant through an invitation-only scheme administered by Infrastructure Minister Catherine King. Anthony Albanese says he's never had a financial membership at the club and didn't know about his honorary status.
12: 15 years ago, someone decided to say, oh, we'll make him an honorary member. I don't have a card. I don't go in there. I haven't been in there for years. I used to walk my dog along the path, as lots of people do.
6: Australian travellers have been left stranded in one of the world's busiest airports

0: aft and crews out of position across Europe.
1: And to sport, Western Bulldogs midfielder Adam Treloar has announced his retirement after 263 games at three different AFL clubs. An All-Australian in 2024, Treloar only managed nine games across the last two seasons after battling constant soft tissue injuries. He was part of the inaugural GWS squad, playing for the Giants for 4 years and spent 5 years with Collingwood as well. To the weather, there's a strong wind warning for the Central Coast, Central Gippsland Coast and East Gippsland Coast. For the state, mostly cloudy with isolated showers near and south of the ranges, becoming scattered over Gippsland and clearing to the east in the afternoon. For Melbourne, cloudy, a slight chance of a shower and a top today of 14 degrees. Tomorrow, partly cloudy, 15. Friday, mostly sunny and 17. Right now, it's 13 degrees in the city. ABC News.
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6: Good morning. It's a conversation hour of many colours today, from the reflective to the heartrending to the ridiculous. I'd love for you to join all of the conversations today with me. First up, how do you work on your concentration span? Have you felt it shrinking, and what are you doing about it? Maybe you've forgotten what I just said. I'll ask it again. How do you work on your concentration span? It's one of the factors nominated as lying behind the backsliding maths and reading results in international tests for Australian high school students overnight. Lots of things are lying behind those results, of course. But what jumped out at me was that shorter attention spans and absenteeism were part of the picture. So it occurs to me our kids are increasingly either physically not at school or mentally. So I'm going to dig into what could and should be done in schools, particularly when it does come to concentration spans. Is it a total digital detox that we need, or is it learning concentration expansion skills? What do you think? And also, what are your tips? No doubt, like me, you're at least pretending to try to work on your concentration span. I'd love to hear what you're doing. Maybe, of course, it's also social media that's contributing to that shrinking span. We've been talking a lot lately about the dangers of social medias, not just for kids and school kids, but all of us, those logarithms that we may soon be able to opt out of. And if you're anything like me, those logarithms are deliberately including pet videos. I know I'm not alone. Don't judge me. I know I'm not alone. Pets on social media, to be honest, I rolled my eyes when it first started happening. Now it brightens my day. I'd love to hear from you. Have you started a social media account for your pet? How long has that been going? And are pet videos the only thing that keep you coming back to social media? Are our furry friends potentially the only things that keep social media good and wholesome at the moment? I'd love for you to call and text me. 1300 222 774 is the number to call. Or 0437 774 774, the number to text. Also today, it is so easy for all of us to lose sight of the fact that there are ways to prevent some of the most tragic things that we do face. One of those things is child sexual abuse, and it's easy to be blinded by the pain that we all feel when we consider it. So today, as part of National Child Protection Week, we're going to talk not just about where we're at with this, but what we can each do and what we can all do to help. That is later on in the conversation hour. Also, you may have heard the breaking news that Blanche Delpuget has died. We're going to be keeping across that, and that is across all of the ABC News platforms as well. We'll keep up with that news and any breaking response to that during our hour. All of that.

0: in the conversation hour. But first, our high school students, increasingly both physically and mentally absent perhaps from our schools. What can we do about it?
1: This is the Conversation Hour with Mary Guerin.
0: Joining me now is Blaise Joseph from the Centre for Independent Studies. He is the Director of Education Research. Thanks so much for joining me, Blaise.
2: Thanks, Mary.
0: Just firstly, with these results, it's the trend that worries you, isn't it? It's not that we're doing so badly overall, but as a rich nation, we should be doing better in reading and writing.
2: Yeah, that's right. What these results show is that over the past couple of decades on reading, maths and science for our 15-year-olds, there's been a long-term decline in Australia. And even compared to 3 years ago, we seem to be doing a bit worse on reading and maths, which is a bit concerning. That being said, worldwide, there has been a decline in those skills as well. So we're part of that. We're still doing much better than the OECD average overall. So we're doing fine sort of at the absolute level, but we're not near the top of the education rankings. And I think, you know, given Australia, we're a very wealthy country. We spend a lot on schools. We ensure that it's a really big part of our public discourse. You could say, I think we should be doing better.
0: We should be doing better. And what interested me was the things that are lying behind it. And of course, there are loads of things that go behind it. But absenteeism was noted, and this is internationally as well, not just here, but also the shorter concentration spans. What did it find, and what do you know from your research about the situation for high school students in particular?
2: Yeah, well, broadly speaking, high school students, if you measure their screen time, that's associated with lower achievement overall. So more time on screens, on average, seems to be associated with lower academic results. I think it is interesting, to broaden it out a bit, it's not just Australia, that's all countries all around the world, and that might explain part of the reason why there's been this decline in the academic standards. But I think more broadly as well, it's well documented by a lot of researchers that our attention spans are getting shorter and shorter. The sort of leading expert on this is Dr. Gloria Mark from the University of California. And I think one really interesting stat which jumps out from her work is that in 2004, the average attention span on a screen was around 2.5 minutes. So if you looked at the average person when they're looking at a screen, they're looking at the same screen, as in the same window, for 2.5 minutes. And in the most recent study, that's dropped to 45 seconds. So as in this, the average time you spend on the one thing on your screen is 45 seconds before you then switch or to something else. So I think that's quite striking. I mean, I think that's not a surprise to any of us. We've probably all noticed that. But
0: and
2: it
0: potentially
2: is
0: in ourselves. That's right. Tricia from South Bank, you're a psychologist. You wanted to talk about this as well?
3: Well, I actually wanted to respond. Yes, I do. I do think my attention span has reduced. I'm over 60, but I wanted to say that I have a TikTok account with over 50,000 followers that I've started in 19 months, and it's mainly women over 60. And we talk about this a lot, and even though it may affect our attention spans, it's created such an incredible community that it's worth it.
0: Our minds might be shrinking, but our friendship groups are getting larger.
3: Indeed. And it's global. It's people from all over the world. And it's made a huge impact on people's lives.
0: Oh, that's so interesting. It's impacted your life as well, Tricia.
3: Well, it's just added more work on for me because it's like another job now because I go live, I broadcast live as well. But I think it's very interesting that I don't think there's anything wrong with social media because I can see the good it does. Yes, I do think there is an attention deficit, but it's really only about weighing up, you know, a lot of the people I speak to are lonely.
0: Yeah.
3: And they're mainly older women who have decided, the world has decided they become invisible, and this is a platform for them to become visible.
0: Becoming visible. Tricia, thank you. We are talking about algorithms, how they trap us, how they might trap our kids and their concentration spans. And more generally, I want to hear for you, are you like Tricia actually embracing part of that social media that does include pets, another topic we're talking about? But Blaise Joseph is here to talk about what can be done for kids. Is it a digital detox, therefore, whether it's about getting them away from social media or just screens in general, Blaise, that is needed within schools, or do we just need to teach them more skills?
2: I think there's quite a strong argument for just removing screens from schools. That seems to be the general trend in Australia. I think generally the school systems, both sides of politics in terms of the education policy, are saying that that's what should be done. So that is happening. I think that does make a lot of sense. You can obviously teach a class without screens, and if you can, then that makes sense to do that. And I think it is just, I think really highlighting on Trisha's powerful point just then, I think there's a big difference between going on social media when you understand, you know, your own self-worth already, and you've already sort of got the maturity to understand when to listen and when not to listen and not to worry too much about, you know, some of the negative stuff. Mm. Whereas for teenagers, because they just haven't developed that at this point, it can be a lot more harmful for them relative to people who are a little bit older. And so I think for that reason, there's just broadly speaking, having less screens in a teenager's life is on average going to be better for them going forward. And I think that starts in the schools, but it's a broader social thing. Like we have to sort of say, are we happy that the typical teenager now is going to be on their screen for hours after dark? Mm. Are we happy with that? Because that's the current trend. And I think that's the sort of uncomfortable question that we have to face.
0: Blaise Joseph is who you're listening to from the Centre for Independent Studies. We are reflecting on some of the factors that are behind those results that show that Australia is just trending downwards worryingly in maths and reading when it comes to our teenagers. Blaise, I was interested in the absenteeism aspect as well. To Trisha's point, you know, the connection therefore might be lost for a few students by just literally not being physically not being in the schools. How bad is it at the moment?
2: Well, there has been a decline in attendance at school in Australia. It's a little, and it's went from about 91% or 92% pre-COVID. It's now around 89%. So that's the percentage of school days that you're present. And that sounds like a small decline, but that's about a full week. So it's like five days across the whole school year, which is quite a lot in terms of learning. Like it's a lot you have to catch up on. And it's obviously always difficult for the teacher as well when the students aren't there and the students you care most, you're most concerned about aren't there. It then means you have to try to catch up and you've prepared the lesson for them. And then you have to find ways to get them to catch up. And that's never easy. So that has been happening, and I think there is potentially an issue there around just less in-person social connection, maybe more anxiety about in-person contact. The other, I think, more benign explanation, which I think is part of it, is just these days everyone wants – there's just a bit more of a social trend post-COVID to stay at home if you're sick, whereas I think maybe in the past it was a lot more normal both at workplaces and schools to turn up sick. Whereas I think now that's a bit less off. That happens less often, and that could be part of the reason why we've got this declining attendance at schools.
0: Mm. Blaise, thank you so much for joining us today.
2: Thank you, Mary.
0: That's Blaise Joseph, Centre for Independent Studies, Director of Education Research. I'd love to keep getting your thoughts about this. Someone talking about Mandani in New York banning social media in New York schools. I wonder how that is going. And someone is saying, has anyone looked at the link between concentration and reading skills declining? Because, of course, that is the connection. I'd love to hear from you how you are trying to expand your concentration span. We all know that social media is seen as the bad guy in that. Very soon we're going to be talking about whether you have a social media account for your pet. What does it say about you? What does it say about me for following your bestest boy or girl? That is coming up very soon. Also later in the conversation hour, we're going to be talking about what we can all do to prevent child sexual abuse. It's National Child Protection Week, and we're going to be talking about it from the point of view of solutions. Often we are blinded to that when we are facing the tragic consequences. And also, this hour, we are going to be talking about the Arts Centre strike on Friday. You'll want to hear about that if you are going to, for instance, a concert around that time. But next, have you started a social media account for your pet? I'd love to hear about it.
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4: Three new adventures for young readers. Rescued magpie chick Penguin Bloom tells her story in The Little Bird That Fell. 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
5: Want to bite their toes? 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
2: I know I'm not alone when I have deliberately tried and succeeded in changing my algorithm on social media to include, I'm going to say, golden retrievers. I've picked one breed. I've done it. And I know I'm not alone because when Rish and Bob asked breakfast listeners their top social media feeds, there did seem to be a recurring theme.
3: How much is that dog in the window?
4: Golden retrievers.
5: Funny panda videos, funny cat videos, dogs behaving badly, serial killers, ragdoll cats jumping into baths, dogs befriending other animals, funny cat videos, and dogs. Always dogs.
6: Always dogs.
2: That was from Brekkie this morning, 1300 222 774. Not just is that in your feed, are you contributing to our feed? Have you started a social media account for your pet? I'd love to know why. And are pet videos really saving social media as we know it? We are joined by a researcher and clinician who is looking at the understanding between the bond between people and animals, and particularly when it does come to social media. Renata Roma is Research Associate at Positive Connections Lab. Yes, that's the name of it. It's not my pun. Positive Connections Lab at the University of Saskatchewan in Canada, and joins me now. Thank you so much, Renata.
7: Hi, thank you.
2: Hello. Thank you so much for joining us, because this is a point of joy. Frankly, maybe the only point of joy for many people on social media. What have you found about just why people do post their companion animals online?
7: Mm-hmm, great question. Well, I wrote a piece for The Conversation speaking about this, and this was part of my book related to conversations about companion animals in clinical settings. So the research I mentioned is not my research, but it's a collection of other about what was found by other researchers when asking why do people create accounts for their pets online. And there are both social and psychological reasons. People might, first, it's fun. It's a very fun way to create connections with others. And it's a way to do that through a very important relationship in people's lives, because pets have become a very important part of our lives. And the more they are part of our lives, it's a way to say, hey, this relationship is not only about ownership, but it's a way to express how meaningful this bond is. It's a way to express identity, values, and things that really matter for different people.
2: Identity and values and things that matter. I want to dig into that in a moment, Renata, but Sarah has called in from Southbank. Hi, Sarah. Have you started an Insta account? Hello, Sarah. Sarah, can you hear me?
8: Yeah, hi, how are you?
2: Good, thank you. You've started an Insta account.
8: I have, for my little dog, Pippa. It's called Pipsy Moodle. She's on Instagram. She brings love and light and joy to the world. And I never thought I would be that trivial, but I think it's just such a deep love that you can have for your dog.
2: How long have you been doing this, Sarah?
8: Well, I got Pippa about 3 years ago, so I separated amicably, and my ex didn't like dogs. So the first thing I went and did was bought myself a puppy, and then she was so adorable, and the brother and sister of Pippa, they had an account, and I thought, well, wouldn't that be a lovely way to stay in contact with her brother and sister? And it just seemed to bring so much joy to everybody. So I thought, well, it's another form of literacy, and I'm a literacy educator. So that's my link.
2: That's your link.
8: I rang in about concentration.
2: You're joining all of our stories today, Sarah.
8: I am. I'm one of those intertextual people, because I really think analog stuff really helps your concentration. And last week I started an experiment, not waking up and scrolling, but getting out of bed, having a cup of tea, journaling for 25 minutes,

0: stream of consciousness stuff, analog. Oh my God, it has changed my life.
1: Sarah,
0: One
1: you're my
0: thing I've changed, one thing I've changed in my life, and it's extraordinary.
1: Sarah, you're my spirit animal. I can't say that I've got the 20 minutes down, but I've tried to do the same as well, and it is helping maybe a little bit. But and also, yes. Then you can scroll and see just how many people afterwards, how many people have followed your puppy.
0: I can.
1: Sarah, thank you. How many followers have you got?
0: Oh gosh, about 100.
1: 100. That's all right. Yeah. That's okay.
0: Yeah. Yeah, it's not about followers. It's about spreading the fluff and the love.
1: Spreading the fluff and the love. Thank you so much, Sarah. Really appreciate your call. Renata Roma is with us. She's joined us from Canada. She's been looking at the research around this. And Renata, you can hear there, Sarah obviously was talking about, you know, a different stage of her life, and that's why she did it. Tell me about this notion of identity when it comes to social media accounts with pets.
2: Yeah, sometimes we create a persona, a self-representation of ourselves, and it's a way to share things that we want to share with others, parts of us that we consider meaningful. So when we do this through our pets, we can share feelings, we can share a thought and a very complex inner world. So this idea of identity through the pet, sometimes it's a way to speak about the bond, but also to speak about the person behind this account.
1: Mm. And you've also looked at the fact that sometimes these accounts aren't just cute, they can also be, of course, to pay tribute to the pets that we've lost. And, you know, they do mean so much to people.
2: Yeah.
1: What's the role of social media there?
2: Yeah, like I have an account for my pets as well, and one of my pets passed away last year. So for me, it's a way to have a memory of them over there. And I know that many people also feel like by sharing these photos online and maybe creating this profile, they can in some ways honor the memory of the pet, and also to be in touch with other people who might experience similar experiences. And then so it's a way to have company and to share moments with people who might also be able to understand that the meaning of that bond, and to provide support to each other during difficult times.
1: What pet was it, Renata?
2: Mine?
1: Yeah.
2: Yeah, it was a Dash Hound. A tackle. Yeah. I don't know how you call that. Yeah.
1: Yeah, and so you obviously get some comfort out of that, and you follow other people's animal feeds as well?
2: Yeah, I do. Like sometimes, like people speak through their pets, like as if they had a voice, they had points. And I think sometimes it's like, of course, there is a lot of projection. Like we need to pay attention to this as well, because when we think about creating accounts where the pet has a voice, has feelings, we need to keep in consideration that this is our interpretation of what is happening inside the animal, right? But yes.
1: Is it also a way of, you know, making social media just that much more pleasant? We know we've been talking so much about the algorithms that have led us down some depression, normally leading us down depressive paths, and this could be one that actually feels good.
2: Yeah, and there is actually research saying that even sharing photos of animals online can help people to feel happier, to create more connection with others, to they describe a sense of well-being. So it's a way, of course, like to bring a little bit of joy and happiness to our online interactions.
1: Yeah. Renata, thank you so much for joining me today.
2: Thank you so much for having me.
1: Renata Roma is a research associate from the Positive Connections Lab at the University of Saskatchewan in Canada. Maybe it's the pets on social media that are robbing us of our attention spans. Is that true? Can we blame them? Roz from Boleyn, what do you think? Hello, Roz.
3: Yes. Hi. Thanks for taking my call. I'm lucky enough to be a canine-assisted wellbeing educator. How's that?
1: A canine-assisted wellbeing educator. What does that mean?
3: Well, that means I have two trained therapy dogs, but I was lucky enough to go to Uni of Melbourne and did a Master's in Education, a Master's in Applied Positive Psychology. So there's lots of neuroscience. And so we work with, like, university students and neuroscientists at the Florey Institute. So it's all about helping people understand that dogs help our well-being, but the neuroscience behind it. And can I share one thing that we help people understand over social media? So we know about mindfulness, but savouring is a thing. And if I can geek out, you know, Bryant and Veroff, 2006. So savouring invites us to focus on the positive emotions. So patting our dog, for example, 5 to 20 seconds, our cortisol's coming down, our dopamine's and oxytocin's increasing.
1: Oh, and so Ros, do you think that this real life soothing that we get is in some way replicated through social media? Or what do you think?
3: Well, that's a good question. And you know what? I think it's all about asking the right questions. And I think, if I may say, it's important to have high quality information on social media. For example, some people talk about dogs feeling guilty. Dogs don't feel guilty. And if we dress them up, we really need to dress them up kindly, not in hot, heavy, tight outfits. And I don't comment because I don't want to pile on, you know what I mean?
1: Yeah, so, that's right. But even so, if you're dressing up your dog, even for that cute social media post, just make sure they're comfortable.
3: Correct. And you know what? If they're doing the whale eye, which you can see the white of their eyes, if they're panting, if they're yawning, if they're shaking, that suggests that they're not that happy. And I encourage people to have a look at Lily Chin's work, L-I-L-I, Chin, C-H-I-N. She's done wonderful illustrations about dog body language, and we can learn so much about how they feel.
1: That is good knowledge to have, Lily Chin. This is how we get better algorithms, people. We can just look up the good stuff. Ros, thank you so much for calling. That is fascinating, and good luck with all of your work there. We've also been talking about concentration spans that may or may not be affected by how much we scroll to look at pets. And Tim, you're in St Kilda West. You wanted to say something about kids' education spans at school?
4: Oh, yeah, I've had 50 years experience in schools, recently retired, not just in Victoria but around the world. And I really was interested in finding out if the expert you had in saw that there was a correlation between the fitness levels of students and their academic achievement, because I've seen research that suggests there definitely is.
1: I've seen that research as well, Tim, and I've also heard about it through kids of friends of mine as well, that was, particularly when it does come to that 15-year-old span, that's really important. Do you remember that being a time that was important for you, Tim?
4: Well, I look at myself as a secondary student. Yes, it was a long time ago, but one of the things that I was exposed to later on was a guy called Robinson, an American, who talks about the five different types of intelligence. And I worked out that my specific learning type, intelligence type, was called the kinesthetic. In other words, for me to learn, I basically had to be moving.
1: You had to move around. And that's so often a type of learning that you can't do in the normal school structure. Tim, that's fascinating. Thank you for calling, and I'd like to keep going with those calls, because I'm sure you've all got some really interesting insights as well about how to improve your concentration spans. Simon from Brunswick says this about pets on social media. People can obviously do whatever they like if they're not hurting other people, but it seems many animals are treated better by their owners than how their owners treat other people. Well, maybe this is why we want to just look at the fluffy people on the social media. You're with The Conversation Hour on 774 ABC Melbourne and Victoria. Now, coming up very soon, we are going to be talking about the really important practical, preventative, positive steps to take and how to talk to kids to prevent child abuse, because it is National Child Protection Week. So stick around for some positive talk about that. But also, have you got a ticket to Macy Gray on Friday? You will want to hear all about the 24-hour strike hitting the Arts Centre. That's next.
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1: Well, you might not have heard about it because it hasn't been disrupting shows, but the CPSU have been stepping up their campaign in recent weeks with the Arts Centre of Melbourne, and they have announced that there'll be a 24-hour strike over pay on Friday. Joining me now is Giselle Han, who is the CPSU Victoria Secretary. Hannah, I beg your pardon. And joining me now. Thanks so much, Giselle.
9: Thank you.
1: Tell us what will happen on Friday and what people listening who've got tickets to go to things, particularly for Macy Gray, which is very popular, what they can expect.
9: Well, I mean, the first thing I'll say is that industrial action isn't taken lightly. These are workers who, many of whom have effectively been working on minimum wage for the last 4 years, since 2022, since about $20 million has been cut from the Art Centre. And they're on minimum wage. They're basically fighting for decent wages and conditions. So I do want to say that it came with great difficulty for those workers to make this decision, because they love their job, they love the arts. In terms of what will be happening, I mean, we'll have some events on the lawns across the road from Hamer Hall from 1 o'clock, a barbecue, a picket. We're actually asking members of the general public not to cross our picket line, and then a public rally at 6 p.m. In relation to what the Arts Centre is going to do, they need to think about how they're going to resource Macy Gray's concert without the staff to do it. And I suspect they will need to cancel that event, and I think they'll need to issue refunds to the general public. But those are questions for the Arts Centre management.
1: So what you're saying is all of the activities of the Arts Centre of Melbourne may very well not go ahead, but it's going to be up to Arts Centre to be notifying them directly. Is that right?
9: Well, the decision about how to operate the Arts Centre without its staff is ultimately for the Arts Centre. But what the union is saying is that the Arts Centre Melbourne needs to come to the bargaining table and negotiate proper wages and conditions for their staff. The current funding arrangements or wages for staff are at 2022 levels. So these guys are actually behind. Their purchasing power is what it was 4 years ago. So that's the issue at stake here.
1: Giselle Hanna is from the CPSU. We're talking about the 24-hour strike to hit on Friday. For people who are listening who, you know, may have saved up a lot of money, be really looking forward to this, particularly, as I say, when it comes to a headliner like Macy Gray, they're being put in a pretty tough position, aren't they? They may very well agree with you, but they're going to have to potentially weigh up whether or not to cross that picket line. Will they be physically prevented from doing so?
9: No, they won't be physically prevented, but we are asking people to respect the picket line. And I will say this to people that are fans of Macy Gray, of which I am one also, is that the broader question here is funding the arts. You know, $20 million has been slashed from the Arts Centre's budget over the last 5 years. This issue isn't just about our workers' wages. This is about all of the things that are topical questions for Victorians today. Social cohesion, the fact that the arts bring people together. And on the question of Macy Gray. You know, 5 years ago, she started a not-for-profit charity that raises money for families impacted by police violence. They fund mental health support, food, housing, medical needs.
1: These so you suspect she may be on your side?
9: These issues aren't in conflict is the point that I'm trying to make. And that really, you know, this union has been building community and worker solidarity. And I do think the fans of Macy Gray will understand and sympathise with workers fighting for a decent wage.
1: Has there been any communication?

0: Macy Gray or her management, or has there been anything on her socials to acknowledge what you're doing?
1: Not as far as I'm aware, but we don't need that either. I mean, this is the workers are taking their industrial issues into their own hands and they've organised this strike.
0: And if this doesn't achieve what you want it to achieve, you're not ruling out future action to disrupt future shows?
1: Absolutely not. We're not ruling out future action. It is actually sitting with the government at this point. They actually need to provide the Arts Centre with the right amount of funding to pay for the arts and to pay for these workers. So our call is on the Victorian State Government to properly fund the arts, to properly fund Arts Centre Melbourne, and to get this agreement over the line.
0: Giselle Hannah, thank you so much for joining us today.
1: Thank you.
0: Giselle Hannah is Secretary of CPSU Victoria. What do you think? Do you have a ticket to Macy Gray? And what do you think about that strike happening? Will you cross that picket line? Give us a call or a text. Coming up next, though, where we're at and what each of us can do to prevent child sexual abuse.
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9: You're with Mary Guerin.
0: And as I said, it's a conversation hour of many colours today. We will get to more of your texts and lovely stories about concentration spans and pet videos as well. But the tragedy of news headlines around so many things can send us to social media, can blind us to the fact that they're preventable. One of those things is child sexual abuse. So as we contemplate the National Child Protection Week, we wanted to talk about what can be done, what is being done in the positive sense. Sonia Orchard is an author of fiction books, but her memoir, Groomed, describes her experience as a survivor and an advocate. It's been shortlisted for a Davitt Award and National Biography Award. And she's just written another book called Before the Harm, about preventing abuse. And she joins me now. Sonia, thanks so much for joining me.
11: Thank you. It's lovely to be here, Mary.
0: Let's start with your story. Tell us about it.
11: Okay. Well, my story, I suppose, what brings me here is I wrote a book called Groomed several years ago, and that was a memoir based on my experience going through the justice system as a complainant in a case, a historical sexual abuse case. So I was groomed as a teenager, and I decided, well, what felt coincidentally for me, but is actually quite typical, as my eldest child was reaching the age that I was when I was groomed, it all started coming up for me, and I decided to go to the police. And so I went through the justice system, and I wrote a book about my experience going through the justice system while raising three teenage girls, and also trying to understand what the hell happened. Like, how did I get groomed without knowing about it? Why did I call it a relationship and think that that was my first boyfriend? And I thought of myself as a pretty smart person. How did I kind of miss all of that? So it's a memoir, but it's also me sort of researching and unpacking what happened and how grooming does happen and what it feels like for someone going through that experience. Because we read a bit about, you know, cases in the media, we hear a bit about grooming, about red flag behaviour, things like that. But I thought we're not really getting a good picture of what it's like for someone who is actually groomed. And I wrote about it thinking, well, this is just my experience. Who knows if it's relevant to anyone else, but I was just inundated with emails from survivors saying, thank you, after 30, 40, 50 years, I finally understand what happened to me. You've made sense of it.
0: Yeah, can really recommend the book Groomed. As you say, Sonia, you sort of brought a real journalistic spine to it as well. You did a lot of research. It brings us now to your latest writing, which is called Before the Harm, Preventing Abuse, Protecting Children. And this is what we want to talk about today, the solutions, the way through, the way to prevent this all happening in the first place. What would you have to say is the thing that you have learned most about that prevention aspect about it?
11: Well, I suppose I wanted to look at prevention because we do focus so much on response. And I was getting so many letters from people telling me their stories. And I was at the same time following everything in the media and what organisations were doing. And I thought, none of the things that are being talked about would have actually helped all these people who are contacting me. So I really wanted to drill down into prevention. Justice response, incredibly important. How we attend to survivors, incredibly important. So I'm not saying that we need to shift our focus, but just why aren't we looking at what stops harm happening in the first place? And I think we've been very, very, very good at doing that in institutions. And as a result of the Royal Commission, there's been a lot of focus on prevention in institutions. And because of that focus, abuse in institutions has actually gone down to about a quarter of what it was a couple of generations ago. So it's been really effective, and it shows that prevention does work. But if you look at the statistics, institutions are actually a really, really small part of child sexual abuse. Only 7% of child sexual abuse happens in institutions. So I wanted to look at all the other places, because there's just, you know, if you talk to someone in the street, I don't think anyone would really be able to say what is being done to prevent child sexual abuse outside of institutions, because there's not a lot being done. Probably the most visible example is education. But as we've seen in the last week from politicians, even that is really contentious. It's really patchy Australia-wide. You've got a lot of leaders calling it woke and that it's driving kids into the manosphere. And so we don't really have a consistent, strong leadership voice on education. But there are so many other areas of prevention that we know could really, really help and do really, really help, but we're just not doing it. And I think because it's really hard to measure prevention, because prevention is invisible. You know, it's really hard to measure when something doesn't happen.
0: That's right.
11: So, you know, it doesn't create headlines when someone doesn't get abused. So,
0: And yet it should potentially these days.
11: Absolutely.
0: You're listening to author and survivor advocate Sonia Orchard. You, as you said, without taking any of the spotlight away from survivors and victims of this, part of the prevention equation, you believe, is about dealing with the stories of perpetrators. Why do you say that? What have perpetrators effectively have they told us?
11: Look, we actually know a lot about perpetrator pathways. And again, this has got, you know, I suppose in a way it's come from my experience as a survivor, knowing that when I got groomed, that didn't just appear out of nowhere. You know, I came with a history of, you know, I came from family violence, broken home, et cetera, et cetera. There were lots of things that made me vulnerable for abuse. And likewise, there are pathways that we know with perpetration, that perpetration, these crimes do not just suddenly appear like a lightning bolt. You know, we're looking at people who have been on trajectories from childhood where there have been lots of kind of, and there's lots of evidence and lots of incredible studies around what kind of, how perpetration sort of develops. There's been one incredible study that sort of, you know, everyone in the sectors knows about, which is this study that was done in 2012 that looked at almost 3,000 children with substantiated child sexual abuse. And they'd been, had it substantiated through either police or hospitals. And James Ogloff, a Victorian researcher, looked at linkage studies with crimes over the next 30 years and matched these 3,000 kids with 3,000 kids from the electoral roll who didn't have substantiated child sexual abuse. Mm. And what was found was that kids with child sexual abuse had 11 times more chance of going on to commit sexual violence. They

0: also of, within this study, all of the homicides, all of the kidnappings that were later perpetrated were perpetrated by adults who had once been kids with substantiated child sexual abuse.
1: So the generational aspect.
0: Yeah. And
1: it's cutting that chain.
0: Look, most of the kids who were victims of child sexual abuse did not go on to become perpetrators. Mm-hmm. And it's so important to say that. But what we find time and again is that untreated trauma in childhood, particularly sexual violence in childhood, is a major risk factor. And we also know that kids who are victims of child sexual abuse, who do receive treatment, have really, really great outcomes. Mm. But then we hear of kids today who have substantiated child sexual abuse, who have been on waiting lists for 18 months to get specialist treatment. And that's just, it's not okay, because we know that we can help these kids and we know that we can help teenagers who show harmful behaviours. And if we treat teenagers, that their outcomes are really, really good, but we're just not providing the services.
1: So the bottom line for you, it sounds like with this range of problems and drivers and so forth, we need a range of approaches.
0: We need, you know, awareness campaigns. It needs to be like kind of smoking campaigns and drink driving campaigns. Everyone needs to be able to talk about it. Parents need to be helped to be able to talk about it. Teachers need to be talking about it. Everyone needs to be trained so that it can be something which is discussed in the same way that we discuss road safety and water safety. And we need to provide services for families who need services, because most of the kids that end up in services displaying harmful sexual behaviour, you know, behaviours were, you know, they were exhibiting problematic behaviours before they committed the crime.
1: And the
0: services just weren't there for the families. So we're using the justice system as a way of dealing with a problem which is just too big for the justice system. We can't rely on the justice system.
1: And which is preventable. And I think that's what people maybe lose sight of, potentially with the, you know,
0: absolutely.
1: The depression that comes when you talk about this, people lose sight of that fact.
0: Absolutely. And something else that people don't often realise is that so many men who have sexual feelings towards children say that they want treatment. There was a Australian perpetration study a couple of years ago, and it took a random sample of about 2,000 men, and almost 1 in 10 men had offended against a child. So when you've got almost 1 in 10 men offending against children, you can't rely on the justice system. We can't say, okay, we're going to lock up 1 in 10 Australian men.
1: No.
0: And a third of Australian men who had sexual thoughts towards children said that they would get treatment if it was available.
1: So then that is the nub of that prevention. Thank you so much for joining us, Sonia. Really appreciate
0: Pleasure,
1: it.
0: Pleasure, Mary. Thanks.
1: Sonia's new book is called Before the Harm, Preventing Abuse, Protecting Children. Elsie says, thanks for your words. Her book has made a lasting impact, that book of Something More Wonderful. And Jane says, a breath of fresh air, this lady. Yes, being armed, not alarmed. Well, Sonia's worked with folk at Brave Hearts, which we know, of course, is dedicated to prevention and treatment, and it's Brave Hearts Day on Friday. Joining me now is Alison Giel, who's CEO of Brave Hearts. Thanks for joining me, Alison. Just to sort of catch up about some of the positive aspects that have happened in this space, there are a couple of things. Compensation can't be locked away anymore in super accounts. Some states have moved to refuse character references for some perpetrators, for perpetrators in some states. It's not all doom and gloom.
2: Yes, good morning, and thank you for having me on the program. I just want to firstly acknowledge Sonia and the wonderful work and advocacy that she is doing, and to say that I wholeheartedly agree with every aspect that she has brought up today. And there is pockets of hope. There are pockets of hope. But I think if you're asking me or a victim survivor, they would suggest that there is just so much more that can be done. So yes, I'm fully committed, because it is a preventable crime, as you have said, and it does take even the smallest of actions as a group to have such a marked difference on our young people. Mm. So the country

0: Australia approaches prevention and treatment in two separate things. So one is almost invariably at the cost of another because it is all tied back to funding. So we are downstream dealing with young people and children that have been sexually abused. And those statistics of 1 in 4 are pretty staggering. They're so staggering that I think it stymies action from the average person because it really just thinks, goodness, that almost feels that it can't be
1: insurmountable. And yet you're really wanting to emphasise to people that each of us, all of us, parents and carers in particular, can play a really practical, critical role in helping kids build resilience to this in the first place.
0: Yes, it's about decreasing vulnerability and building resilience. It's not about I'm going to have this education program in school and then those kids are safe, because that puts all of the onus on the child. It's an important and critical component, but then the people, the primary carers, the teachers, the parents, the grandparents, aunts and uncles, all of those family members that are around the child, they also need to kind of remove their own shame, stigma and silence and think that they're, you know, introducing some kind of sex education to the child. They're not. It's not about that.
1: So what's your top tip for that, Alison? If people are struggling with that in themselves anyway, but what would you say to them as the first and most important thing you could do?
0: Yes, and this, I think, is a really valuable lesson that I learnt 8 years ago coming to Bravehearts, you know, because my audience is really myself beforehand, a well-meaning parent with lots of good intent, and we're going to legislate that most people want to do the right thing, right? If we say they just, I was confronted with the same question because I had not had that conversation with my children. So I understand acute. I've had it several times since, and with grandkids since.
1: So is it about just the talking? Like, what is the one?
0: It's inquiry. Right. I would suggest it's inquiry, not inquisition. So it would be.
1: What does that sound like?
0: Hey, tell me about when you're playing online. Tell me how you know that the person you're talking to is who they say they are. Like, could I pretend to be you? Asking them questions about their life, saying and setting up really practical stuff from a very early age around, hey, you know, if anyone makes you feel icky or unsafe, and even if we know that person, because Sonia is absolutely, that is a fact, there is more familial child sexual abuse rather than institutional in Australia or in settings such as daycares, that in well over 95% of the cases that offender is known and loved and trusted by the family and the child. So giving them the opportunity to come to you without getting in trouble. So saying you can tell me if you ever feel unsafe and it's going to be okay. Letting a child know they're not going to be in trouble because the offender on the other end is working double time. Manipulating the child, saying exactly the opposite.
1: And another way people can help is also to contribute to Bravehearts. It's Bravehearts Day on Friday through bravehearts.org.au, Alison?
0: Yes, absolutely. Yep. Yes, or there's a specific Bravehearts Day website. But if you go to the Bravehearts website at bravehearts.org.au, there's great resources that parents can download for free and they can start having those really important conversations.
1: Alison, thank you so much for joining us. It's really important to talk about this.
0: My pleasure, Mary. Thank you very much for having me on.
1: Alison Gill is CEO of Bravehearts. And also, if you need that support line for Bravehearts, it's 1-800-272-831 or Kids Helpline 1-800-55-1800 as well. Also, just to get you up to date, we were talking about the strike around the Arts Centre. It is now officially cancelled, the Macy Gray concert. It's going to be rescheduled to a new date. So if you're a ticket holder, you will apparently be contacted directly by email. So that has already achieved the aim for the CPSU there. Bridget Duclos is with us. Hi.
2: Hello, Mary.
1: You look so cozy in that jumper.
2: Cozy in my jumper, although someone just said it's quite nice out there now. It wasn't that nice when I left for work. We've got an old mate of yours, I'm sure, Isk Rajak on today.
1: Absolutely.
2: So many emails, so many phone calls to the ABC when Isk was doing a weather report and people noticed something funny, strange about his face. Turns out he's got Bell's palsy.
1: That's right. I saw that on social media.
2: And he wants to come in and talk about it. And Yeah, I wonder whether I've got a friend who's had Bell's palsy as well. So something very odd just to happen out of nowhere. Mm. So we'll be talking to Isk, looking forward

0: that. Dr. Norman Swan, he's got a book out, and this is how to keep your brain healthy.
1: You know, we've been talking about concentration spans today.
0: No, you know how we're worried about losing it? Well, Dr. Norman Swan says you don't have to. I've got a way to help.
1: Okay.
0: So we'll be chatting to him as well. That is Must Listen To Radio.
1: Must Listen To. I wonder if he'll agree with this texter who says, to help with my concentration span, I enjoy playing Connection Strands and Wordle by myself or competing. I do that as well.
0: I do all three, but yep. It hasn't helped my mind.
1: Let's see how Bridget's mind is going this afternoon on Afternoon.
0: Oh,
1: thank you so much. I'll try and get to those puzzles this afternoon. Talk to you tomorrow.
2: Everything Melbourne.
0: Marianne, you're in Warrenwood. Hello.
3: Sorry, I'm just about to feed the magpies, so I might shut the door.
0: It's okay, they need that.
3: It might make a bit much noise.
0: Lucky magpies. Yeah, well, so you're a bird watcher, Marianne.
2: 774 ABC Melbourne.
4: Good afternoon, Natasha McFarlane with ABC News. Novelist, acclaimed biographer and wife of former Prime Minister Bob Hawke, Blanche Delpuget, has died at the age of 82. Sarah Gerethy reports.
5: Blanche Delpuget is perhaps best known for her relationship with Bob Hawke, an on-again, off-again affair which lasted decades before the former Prime Minister left his wife Hazel and married her in 1995.
6: Well, of course, we were so madly in love at the time, so we weren't thinking anything negative.
5: But she was also an acclaimed writer, and her 1982 biography of the then-aspiring Labor leader is widely regarded as the definitive portrait of the man who went on to become Prime Minister. The pair's marriage lasted almost 25 years until Bob Hawke's death in 2019.
4: Ms. Delpuget's family says she died following complications from influenza. They've described her as someone who refused to be confined by a convention or other people's expectations of who she should be. The Prime Minister, Anthony Albanese, has also paid tribute, saying Australia has lost a true one-off. A new report says Victoria has a large road maintenance backlog that's only getting bigger. Georgia Lenton-Williams has more.
7: The report released by the Auditor-General today says the gap between recorded defects and those repaired more than doubled between January 2025 and June 2026. The report estimates it would cost more than $3 billion per year to maintain roads across the state while replacing the ageing ones. But in recent years, funding has been closer to $1 billion. Minister for Roads, Paul Hamer, says the government has boosted funds.
8: $352 million to make sure that we can fix 500,000 potholes.
7: The Loddon Mallee region in the state's northwest had the highest number of roads in poor or very poor condition.
4: Family members of two children killed in a tragic car rollover in Melbourne's west are mourning their loss as the remaining victims continue to recover in hospital. Costa Haritos has more from the Royal Children's Hospital.
9: Emotional family members arrived at the hospital this morning, where five children are receiving care for non-life-threatening injuries. Yesterday, a 7-year-old girl died at the scene, while an 11-year-old boy passed away in hospital overnight. A 34-year-old woman who was driving the four-wheel drive near Parwin when it rolled over is also recovering following yesterday's crash. Police are continuing to probe what caused the incident and are calling for anyone who may have seen the crash to get in touch or pass on any dashcam footage.
4: The Federal Opposition is calling for an overhaul of the national curriculum amid new test results showing a decline in key learning areas. The latest results from the Program for International Student Assessment Exams shows Australian high school students have recorded their lowest ever reading and math scores. Shadow Education Minister Julian Lisa has described the results as a massive wake-up call.
10: I've been doing this job as Shadow Minister for Education for nearly a year. And I've met with teachers, with parents and with educators. I'm yet to meet anyone who tells me how good the national curriculum is, and these results in show that it needs major overhaul.
4: The Federal Opposition is calling for a Senate inquiry into alleged rorting of the Albanese government's solar battery rebate scheme. Freedom of Information documents obtained by the ABC have detailed complaints about mock installs, fake signatures and cash job claims allegedly made by solar installers. Shadow Energy Minister Dan Tehan says the allegations need to be independently investigated.
11: Given the seriousness of the revelations that has occurred as a result of the unearthing of these FOI documents, we need an independent inquiry to occur now.
4: In a statement, Energy Minister Chris Bowen

0: becoming scattered over Gippsland and clearing to the east in the afternoon. For Melbourne, cloudy, a slight chance of a shower and heading for a top today of 14 degrees. Tomorrow, partly cloudy, 15. Friday, mostly sunny, 17. Right now, it's 13 degrees in the city. ABC News.
1: G'day, this is The World Today. I'm Andy Park, coming to you from Gadigal Land in Sydney. Nice to be with you. This Wednesday, top Canberra bureaucrats ask that politicians don't share social media clips of them answering and not answering questions at public inquiries. And Blanche Dalpuget, author and wife of the late Bob Hawke, dies at age 82.
2: She just genuinely loved him, and he adored her, you know. To see him... kind of, his eyes just, you know, open wide, and as he sort of pushed back into Blanche and she hugged him, it was such a beautiful love story.
1: First though, is it protecting Australians from harm or censorship gone mad? The opposition has accused the federal government of an attack on free speech as Labor reveals the details of its proposed new laws to regulate dangerous and addictive content on social media platforms. But supporters of the bill say it's a vital way to keep both adults and children safe online. Here's Bridget Fitzgerald.
3: I got to the mic, I'm like, oh, press record.
4: There's a lot of noise online.
5: Remember, if you apply concealer like this, you will give yourself a facelift.
6: People always ask me, Andy, what do you cook when babe's not home for dinner? This.
7: This hack is an absolute game changer. And I know I've said that before, but this is seriously some of
4: how-tos, hacks and hot takes. The algorithm is designed to hook you and keep you scrolling. Prime Minister Anthony Albanese says his government's proposed digital duty of care laws are an attempt to wind back the power social media platforms have over users.
8: Whether it be the explosion we see in mental health issues, in eating disorders, in bullying online, and giving people that power to control the algorithms.
4: The federal government has released a draft bill that would require social media companies to ensure harmful content isn't shared on their platforms. It would also require the platforms to give Australians the ability to opt out of feeds that deliver videos and posts that are designed by powerful algorithms, instead allowing people to just see content from pages they follow. Online safety advocates have broadly welcomed the proposed laws. Mia Bannister began lobbying for better regulation of social media companies after her son Ollie died by suicide at just 14. He'd experienced online bullying and had an eating disorder she says was fueled by social media.
9: You know, these are some of the wealthiest and most technologically sophisticated companies in the world. And if they can build algorithms capable of understanding our behaviour with such extraordinary precision, they are capable of building systems that comply with Australian safety laws.
4: But Greens communications spokesperson Sarah Hanson-Young says the draft bill will need some work to ensure the laws do what they intend.
10: Unless the rules are tight, unless there's no gaps, big tech is going to spend a lot of money fighting these laws in the first place and finding every which way to get around them. You know, malicious compliance. At best. So we've got to make sure they can't get around it.
4: The Coalition, meanwhile, says the draft bill as it stands is a threat to free speech. Nationals Senator Bridget McKenzie is the Shadow Minister for Infrastructure and Transport.
11: There seems this open power being given to the Minister for Communications to basically say shut down alternative views.
4: But some experts disagree, saying there's nothing in the draft laws that limit free speech.
12: There are actually no changes in this legislation that would affect free speech.
4: Professor Nicholas Carra is the director of the Centre for Digital Cultures and Societies at the University of Queensland.
12: What it basically says is that platforms have a responsibility to make sure that forms of speech that are already illegal are not going on their platforms.
4: Associate Professor Jason Bosland from the University of Melbourne Law School says giving people a way to opt out of algorithms actually helps protect free speech.
13: The right to freedom of expression includes the right to speak, but it also includes the right to receive information. And so that capacity to control what information is pushed towards you through empowerment tools could arguably said to enhance freedom of speech.
4: The government will review feedback from industry.

0: groups and advocates before it introduces the legislation to Parliament later this year.
1: Bridget Fitzgerald there, and if any you or anyone you know needs help, you can call Lifeline on 13 11 14. Well, if you feel like there's less and less left over at the end of each week, you're not the only one. The Reserve Bank says it's seeing the damage done by inflation, and it's ready to act to try and slow it down. Recent comments suggest the bank is likely to raise interest rates at the end of the month. That would hit mortgage borrowers and could slow the economy down, but the RBA argues would ultimately lower prices. Sean Tarek Goodwin reports.
2: At Tigerlam Hair Salons in Brisbane, the clippers are going at pace, but owner Helen Owens says a convergence of economic difficulties is cutting closely at her margins.
3: I've lived through the GFC, COVID, and plenty of economical cycles, but this period feels different because the pressure is coming from almost every direction at once.
2: Wages, rent, insurance, electricity, software subscriptions, merchant payments, all rising costs that she's having to either absorb or pass on to clients.
3: I mean, if revenue raises by 5%, but wages and products and rents and overheads rise by 8%, you're actually going backwards.
2: The Reserve Bank's Deputy Governor Andrew Houser told 7:30 he understands rising costs are hurting many.
4: People want inflation down. People are furious about inflation. I understand why. It's unfair. It hits people on low incomes. It damages price signals. It makes the job of companies difficult.
2: He says the bank's been walking a fine line between triggering a rise in unemployment and allowing inflation to fester.
4: Of course, we could raise interest rates sharply. We could decide, you know what, we no longer take seriously the full employment part of our objective. We're going to bring inflation down come hell or high water. It hasn't been the board's judgment that that is the appropriate stance.
2: But Mr. Houser signalled that stance might change. Since the RBA's last meeting where it kept rates on hold, monthly inflation, household spending and GDP growth data exceeded its expectations. AMP Chief Economist Shane Oliver says he believes the bank's now seen enough and a rate hike is imminent.
5: We've seen the July inflation numbers. We've seen economic growth coming in. I think he said something to the effect around trend. Unemployment is still low, but inflation is a problem, which sort of gives the impression that, you know, they're set to raise interest rates next time they meet later this month.
2: He's tipping a 70% chance the bank will do so, saying its focus is shifting towards helping people struggling with the cost of living.
5: Houser was quite interesting in saying that, you know, the reason people are depressed and annoyed and upset is because inflation is too high, the cost of living is going up too much, people go to the supermarket and things cost too much.
2: The Reserve Bank says it's still expecting inflation to come back down to within its target range of between 2 and 3% in the second half of next year, meaning people are likely to keep feeling the pinch at the checkout and on their mortgage repayments for months to come.
1: Sean Tarek Goodwin reporting there. Andy Park with you. 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Subscribe to the podcast for all our stories. Just search for The World Today. Blanche Dalpuget, the author and second wife of former Prime Minister Bob Hawke, has died at the age of 82 following complications from influenza. Writer Derek Riley spent many hours with them both as the author of Wednesdays with Bob and Fridays with Blanche. And joins me now. Derek, Blanche really had a fascinating early life in media and the arts, and she also spent a lot of time in Southeast Asia, didn't she?
6: That was her defining period, I think. She was with her husband, Tony, who was a diplomat. They were in Jakarta in 1965, 66, around that, you know, year of Living Dangerously, the the overthrow of Sukarno and so on. So she had a front row seat to that pretty wild event.
1: On her return to Australia in the early 70s, she really became active in the women's movement. What sorts of things was she involved in?
6: She was definitely a feminist, but I think the most significant thing for her when she returned to Australia was she was commissioned to write the book on Sir Richard Kirby, the Arbitration Commission judge, and that marked her as a writer. And I think that was really important for her because that led to the Hawke biography, which led to him being elected leader, which led to her novels being published. So as far as significance goes, that was the big events of the 70s for her.
1: Her relationship with Bob Hawke really helped define her in the public eye, apart from her works of biography and fiction. And really, their relationship caused a stir at the time and led to the breakup of his marriage with Hazel. So how do you separate or combine their legacies?
6: Well, you know, a lot of people, you know, talk about that, you know, Blanche was after Bob because he was Bob. But I guess you have to remember that her and Bob

0: became legit, I guess, long after he'd left the lodge. And he was virtually penniless, you know, after the prime ministership. So she didn't get the benefits of being the prime minister's wife. And she just genuinely loved him, and he adored her, you know. To see him kind of, his eyes, just, you know, open wide, and as he sort of pushed back into Blanche and she hugged him, it was such a beautiful love story.
1: And an enduring love until his death in 2019. She was also quite involved in philanthropy both before and after his death, wasn't she?
0: Yeah, I mean, she flew to Afghanistan to work with refugees in Afghanistan and Pakistan. She was a patron of ANALA, the Rudolf Steiner charity that helped people with intellectual disabilities. And she raised a lot of cash for that. And she pushed all her famous friends to give. She got, you know, Miriam Margolyes to have this great prize and, you know, raised, you know, hundreds of thousands of dollars for charity. And she was pretty tireless in that regard. And everyone who kind of flew into her orbit was always beautifully surprised by her, yeah, philanthropy, her empathy, her kindness, and I guess any sort of lack of ego or and her ability to be open to any idea. In that sense, she was a pretty unusual woman.
1: You obviously spent a lot of time with both of them in the work into your books. What would people be most surprised to know about Blanche?
0: I think that she wasn't the devil that everyone made her out to be, when she was the most hated woman in Australia, you know, stealing inverted commas from stealing Bob from Hazel, and that he pursued her. But that she was kind, that she wasn't afraid of death, and she was, you know, a source of comfort to a lot of people, particularly, you know, dying people. She had a few friends of hers had died in recent times, and obviously she was there when Bob died, and her father died, and her mother died. And, you know, Blanche always spoke about death as, you know, walking through a fiery door, and that... that initial pain, you know, it's going to burn you, but it's a transient pain and it'll vanish. And that she'd always, you know, subscribe to Pascal's wager, where it's better to believe in an afterlife and be disappointed than not to believe at all. And so she certainly wasn't afraid of the end. And I saw her on Sunday, and she looked beautiful. She had her hair done, her makeup, and even though she, at the time, I didn't know she was that close to death, but she was close to death, and she still looked great, and we had a beautiful conversation, you know, and I kissed her, and I heard from Louis this morning that she'd passed.
1: Her son, Louis. Well, I'm very sorry for your loss. Derek Riley is the author of Wednesdays with Bob and Fridays with Blanche. Thanks so much for your memories.
0: Great. Thanks, Andy.
1: Well, in the Canberra bubble, being hauled before Senate estimates is a bit like going into the dentist for a root canal procedure, except all of Australia is munching popcorn and watching you in the hot seat.
2: So why didn't you answer that on notice then?
3: I'd have to take that on notice, Senator.
2: Okay, so you're taking on notice why you didn't answer a question on notice. Can you explain yourselves?
3: So, Senator, we're not fobbing the Senate off.
2: Well, that's what it feels like.
4: I think he said he's taking that on notice.
5: I'll take that on notice.
6: Thank you very much.
7: I'll have to take that on notice.
8: Large organisations have got lots of communication that people choose to put into emails. I personally don't, because emails are a matter of record.
1: Well, now some of Australia's top bureaucrats want Parliament to stop politicians posting clips to social media of senior public servants answering or not answering questions before parliamentary inquiries. These are feeds, you have to remember, that are already broadcast online by the Australian Parliament, live and in full. So where is the line between accountability and privacy for the nation's most well-remunerated federal public servants? Luke Beck is a professor of constitutional law at Monash University. He joins me now. Welcome to you.
9: Thank you for having me.
1: Luke, this was the reasoning given by one very senior Defence Department Deputy Secretary, Celia Perkins, before the Senate estimates last Friday. Take a listen.
10: Chair, in closing, I would note for the record that the defence witnesses appearing before the committee today are pleased to take your questions, but they do not consent to the reposting of our evidence to social media sites or the reproduction of our likenesses for the purposes outside the framework of the Parliament and the transparent public proceedings of this committee.
1: Now, look, I don't know about you, I don't know how much you're paid, but that Mandarin's role earns her about $500,000 taxpayer dollars a year. And you say that limiting politicians from posting these clips to social media undermines responsible government and may even be unconstitutional. Why is that?
9: Yeah, so our constitutional system is based on the premise that the government, including top bureaucrats, are accountable to the people's elected representatives in Parliament, whose constitutional role it is to hold them to account. So if we ban politicians from posting clips of Senate estimates hearings on

0: the internet, we're taking away an important means of political communication. You can learn about what the government is doing. What do you think about that? You can put comments in the comments section below. That's all really important forms of political communication. And these top bureaucrats are saying, politicians, we don't want you sharing that evidence of us testifying before Parliament on the internet anymore. Journalists can share it. Other commentators can share it, but you politicians, whose job it is to hold us to account, you should not be allowed to share that anymore.
1: Well, this call is now being supported by the Secretary's Board, this powerful committee of the heads of federal government departments, and it stops short of an outright ban on posting clips online. Rather, they're asking for a ban on posting clips which might be, quote, harmful, which they define as leading to defamation, abuse, and also ridicule and criticism. So do they have any kind of point about the kind of quality of discourse online, which I think we know can be sometimes pretty savage?
0: Oh, yeah, of course. Everybody knows there's lots of abuse and worse that takes place online. But to say that senior bureaucrats should be immune from criticism or mockery is simply undemocratic. So to say that on social media, everybody else should be free to talk about it and post except for the politicians, that seems very strange. It seems like there's a bit of a resentment on the part of some top bureaucrats towards politicians who ask them tough questions.
1: Don't they have a duty of care to be protecting their employees from what we hear a lot these days, which is psychosocial harm?
0: Sure, nobody should be subject to abuse in the course of their work. But already in Australia, we have laws that make it an offence to engage in serious kinds of abusive behaviour on the internet. The law of defamation applies to things that happen on the internet, and there are lots of cases about that. To say that I'm upset because I get criticised for doing my job, therefore I should be immune from public criticism, and it doesn't make sense. If you sign up to be a $500,000-a-year bureaucrat, it is part and parcel of your job to appear before parliamentary inquiries and answer tough questions. You might remember the Robodebt Royal Commission a few years ago. One of the themes in that Royal Commission's report was criticism of the culture at the very top levels of the public service that was hostile to accountability and transparency. And this suggestion that we've seen suggests that there's more work to be done in improving the culture at the top levels of public service around accountability and transparency.
1: I mean, this comes at a time when this Labor government has reportedly added 28 public servants every day, nearing a record 200,000. Thanks to a 23% rise in public sector hirees over the last 3.5 years. Apart from that constitutional point, does it have the potential of sounding a bit tone deaf to Australians struggling to pay their own bills, let alone their taxes, to cover all these bureaucrats?
0: Oh, so the increase in public servants overall is something that's really happening on paper, because in previous governments, they had all of these workers, but they were hired through external consulting firms and so didn't count as official public servants. Labor's just bringing all of that in-house. But the fundamental point is that the government, including the bureaucracy, is accountable to Parliament. That's fundamental to our system. We must have accountability and transparency.
1: We'll have to leave there. Professor Luke Beck at Monash University, appreciate your time.
0: Thank you for having me.
1: Overseas now, and pressure is mounting on the Australian government to follow the actions of the UK, France and Canada in banning imports from Israeli settlements in the occupied West Bank. In a joint statement, the three Australian allies said the increase in settler violence in the West Bank poses a, quote, direct and urgent threat to the vision of a two-state solution. But Foreign Minister Penny Wong has said Australia isn't pursuing a blanket-style import ban. Here's Tanya Dendrinos.
2: In a Palestinian village in the northern West Bank, a funeral is held for a 19-year-old Palestinian killed during a raid by Israeli settlers. Violence has surged in recent months. There's been a strong international focus, including multiple sanctions, after the International Court of Justice issued a landmark advisory in 2024, declaring Israel's continued presence in the occupied Palestinian territory was unlawful. And now the UK, France and Canada are going a step further, announcing an import ban on goods from Israeli settlements in the occupied territories.
3: Today we refuse to be bystanders to further suffering and to the destruction of the two-state solution.
2: Britain's new foreign minister is Ed Miliband.
3: The British government agrees that there is ethnic cleansing of Palestinians in areas of the West Bank, perpetrated by settler terrorists, and all too often the Israeli government has turned a blind eye to this.
2: The new sanctions were met with immediate criticism from Israel. President Isaac Herzog labelled them a grave miscalculation, while Foreign Minister Gideon Saar announced what he called countermeasures, including the closure of the British consulate in Jerusalem, the removal of British representatives from the International Gaza Support Centre, and banning entry into Israel for 12 UK politicians deemed to be involved in what Foreign Minister Saar called anti-Semitic and anti-Israel activity.
4: The accusations made today by the Foreign Secretary in the British Parliament were outrageous lies.
2: In the West Bank's Ariel settlement, Israeli residents dismissed the impact of the new sanctions.
5: There's no surprise here. These countries are completely anti-Semitic. They're flooded with Muslim immigrants. And basically what they're saying is that they want us to give in to the Muslim, the Arabs that are trying to kill us here in Judea and Samaria.
2: Australia's Foreign Minister Penny Wong has said the government is working on further targeted measures, but says for now Australia isn't pursuing a blanket-style import ban, a move criticised by the Greens, who've said Australia should follow the lead of the UK, France and Canada. Dr. Bob Bowker is an honorary professorial fellow at the ANU Centre for Arab and Islamic Studies and a former Australian ambassador to a number of Middle East countries.
6: I think it puts a great deal of pressure on the Australian government to explain why it should not proceed along the same lines that the British have taken in regard to the International Court of Justice advisory opinion.
2: An estimated 700,000 Israelis live in settlements in the West Bank and East Jerusalem, but Israel vehemently rejects the 2024 advisory opinion by the International Court of Justice, deeming them unlawful.
1: That's Tanya Dendrinos there. Well, finally today, art thieves have struck again in Europe, this time targeting a small French museum's collection of valuable paintings by the Impressionist Pierre-Auguste Renoir. It's the latest in a spate of art heists across the continent, which have seen criminals exploit relatively weak security to make off with artworks worth millions. But experts say the act of stealing the works, that's the easy part, with thieves almost certain to face difficulty on selling the well-known works. Here's Nick Grimm.
7: It's become a familiar modus operandi. Art thieves choosing a small regional museum with a rapid break-in, seizing a few carefully selected masterpieces and making off before security systems bring police minutes later. The heist at Cagnes-sur-Mer in the south of France, an easy target for those who grab four of the Renoir Museum's most valuable works. Art expert James Ratcliffe.
8: This is going to be people who, as I say, saw an opportunity, seemingly quite straightforward, to just cut through a chain link fence and then break a window, grab some pictures, pull them off the wall and do a runner.
7: Locals heard nothing as the thieves struck. They were left alone, unfortunately. This neighbour says it's unsettling. They're targeting all the museums. We really need to do something to stop this. Local Mayor Brian Masson says the break-in was well-planned, daring, and over within minutes as police rushed to the scene.
9: They were equipped with an electric knife, a metal saw, whatever you want to call it, and they cut the bolts holding the frames of the Renoir works. They fled by running through the gardens, and it would seem that they lost two works along the way.
7: Those two works, apparently abandoned in the thieves' rush, were later recovered. But the two stolen Renoirs, Portrait of Madame Colonna Romano and Young Woman at the Well, are estimated to be together worth $15 million, though experts say selling the stolen paintings won't be easy. If thieves are targeting museums, this French police officer Jean-Luc Brigato says, it's surely because they have a network on the side that allows them to resell these paintings. In recent months, art thieves had targeted art galleries and museums in France, Italy and the Netherlands. And last year, criminals made off with a haul of valuable French crown jewels held at the Louvre in Paris. But James Ratcliffe, who specialises in stolen works with the Art Loss Register, argues the thieves find the multi-million dollar pieces an irresistible lure, but that doesn't necessarily mean they can sell the well-known items.
8: And to be really blunt, they're now left holding two pictures which are very recognisable objects. And although they are valuable and will have, you know, probably seven figures attached to them in terms of the financial value. Trying to find a buyer who would pay that is going to be almost impossible for them.
1: James Radcliffe from the Art Loss Register, Nick Grimm with that report. And that's all from the World Today team this Wednesday. Thanks for your company. Hope you can join me at the same time tomorrow. I'm Andy

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4: Hello and welcome to the afternoon program. Today on the show, we're going to be speaking to a man very familiar to you, a man who has brought us our news for many years here on the ABC. I'm talking about Iskander Razak. Well, last week, we received dozens of calls and emails worried about Isk, worried that something was wrong with his face. And it was. Isk has Bell's palsy. Have you ever heard of it? We're going to get Isk to take us through what happened to him. And I wonder, Bell's palsy, has anyone ever suffered from it? Would love to hear your story. 1300 222 774, the phone number here at the ABC. And another favourite from the ABC, Dr. Norman Swan is also with us. For anyone worrying about ageing and keeping a sharp mind, you do not want to miss this. Also, is the house guest dead? It used to be common to drag out an old squeaky mattress or pull out a saggy fold-out bed to accommodate a friend or relative, but does it still happen today? It seems now that staying under someone's roof, someone else's roof, is a rare exception. Booking an Airbnb or a hotel is considered the polite move. So I wonder, when was the last time you had a guest to stay or that you actually stayed at someone else's home? Give us a call, 1300 222 774. Ah, the harp. And in the joy of music, Dylan Lewis is bringing in his harp to play us some meditative music. And we want to know, how do you use music to relax? And our quiz on a Wednesday, Screen Slam. Screen Slam. Screen Slam. Screen Slam. Yeah, that's the one when we play you some famous scenes from a television or from the movies and we ask you to tell us what they are. And before we go to the traffic, news today that Blanche de Pouget, the second wife of former Prime Minister Bob Hawke, has died aged 82. She was a journalist, acclaimed biographer and fiction writer, but was also well known for the scandal that surrounded her relationship with the colourful Labor leader. She asked her family to share her final message. Our highest calling and greatest achievement is love, the rule of life. Love one another. So, valet to Blanche de Pouget. Now, let's see what's happening on the roads. Caroline Ferguson, hello.
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5: Hi, Bridget. Looks like lanes are now being reopened on Peninsula Link southbound at Frankston Dandenong Road due to a serious collision during the wee hours of this morning. You can still take the Frankston Freeway and the Murradock Highway as an alternative. Works are underway on the Calder Freeway. It's winding down outbound approaching Bullard's Diggers Rest Road just briefly, but the other freeways and arterials are looking very good. But a big word of warning for this weekend. The Eastern Freeway closes in both directions between the Chandler Highway and Tram Road starting at 10 o'clock on Friday night. Some big upgrade works on the go. It can cause up to 90 minutes worth of delays, so you'll need to detour widely around the freeway till 5 o'clock the next Monday morning. And tens of thousands of fans are expected to head to the MCG this Friday morning for the big NFL match. Public transport's your best bet to get there, with trains and trams running every 2 to 4 minutes. There's also 24-hour metro trains scheduled, overnight shuttle bus and extended free tram zone for you as well. If you want to find out more, head to the Transport Victoria website. That's the latest in traffic and transport. It's 26 to 1.
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0: Afternoons with Bridget Duclos.
4: Yes, and we are talking Bell's palsy after our beloved ABC newsreader Isk Razak had it on Friday and still does. We'll be chatting to him in a moment, but I was wondering, have you had Bell's palsy? I need to learn how to say that. Rob joins us. Hello, Rob.
6: Hi, Bridget. How are you doing?
4: Yeah, very well. What do you know about it?
6: Well, I'm suffering with it at the moment. I actually did make contact with Ida on Threads, so I'm the person who's messaged him about Bell's palsy, but I've had it for the second time now in 6 years.
4: Wow. How long did it last for, Rob, the first time?
6: I think the first time was only a few weeks. So far, nothing's really changed in 3 weeks, and it's kind of annoying.
4: Oh, it must be annoying. Is there any treatment? Well, I'm going to find all of this out from Isk, obviously.
6: Well, the treatment initially is steroids for 5 days, but the steroids I took, it made no difference. So,
4: Rob.
6: They have to stop taking them, but they don't know what causes it. They don't really know much about it, according to my GP. So.
4: Yeah. Oh, well, thank you for calling us, Rob, and good luck. I hope this bout goes away soon as possible. Well, there he was presenting the weather on ABC on Friday, Isk Razak, and something looked just a little bit different, something in his face, and he's kindly come into the studio to join me now. Hi, Rick. How are you?
7: I'm pretty good, thank you. And
4: yeah.
7: I'm blown away by all of the support and interest.
4: Well, we have had so many emails, texts about you. I gather you've had stacks yourself.
7: I have. And I do have to apologise, Bridget, if I need to lubricate mid-chat.
4: Lubricate
7: or if
4: away.
7: I'm staring intently at you and it's disconcerting.
4: Well, for me
7: or if
4: to
7: I start
4: try,
7: dribbling.
4: For me to describe your face to the listeners, one half is moving as normal and the other half is almost like it's in a static sort of...
7: Yeah.
4: Is that how it
7: That's
4: feels?
7: How it feels, and it's probably most noticeable when I have a big smile.
4: Yeah, which you do often.
7: Yeah, which I had to kind of... take control of, but other than that...
4: Tell us what happened. Were you aware something was different?
7: I was aware something was different, and so the first real inclination that I thought something is probably askew was, funny enough, about 3:45 p.m. when I was on air with the one and only Charlie Pickering and Paul Verhoeven for their Friday flashback.
4: Yeah.
7: And that's when I felt... I'm just talking out of the side of my mouth. I feel a bit different. And the comedy writer in me would say, well, that's just what talking to Charlie Pickering feels
4: it does
7: like.
4: To you.
7: Disorientating.
4: Yeah.
7: But I did feel odd then and think something is more askew than I thought. Now, tracking back, I've had a week of terrible sleep and I had a week of sort of smiled ear pain starting on Monday. And I thought, I just went to the gym that day. I sort of just strained something in my neck and it's just uncomfortable. And that's the reason I'm having trouble sleeping. Now, my daughter had also been a little bit ill and off her food. She's only 5 and tired as well. And I thought, it's just a bug related to that.
4: Yeah.
7: And it may very well be. But the short of it is I have had terrible, terrible sleep and this ear pain.
4: And that's unusual for you.
7: Yeah. But I check my metrics all the time. I check my heartbeat and my rest rate and my temperature. It's all normal except for feeling super tired. And Thursday was an awful, awful night's sleep. I woke up looking puffy, like I could see my face. I was just, I'm just tired. I just need more sleep. But I'll just go to work and have some coffee and do it all. But it really started being noticeable to me at that time when I was talking to Charlie. But at the same time, I was thinking, worst fear is something's really wrong, could be a stroke.
4: Yes.
7: But I'm chatting to him away, talking about the 49ers and talking about racing and Monza, and no one's noticing a thing. Everyone's listening.
4: No one's made any comment that your face looks different.
7: I'm completely cogent. People are laughing along politely to my jokes.
4: Yes.
7: And I thought, okay, that's something. That's interesting. But then in makeup, the makeup ladies were like, yeah, there's something is a bit odd. You look a bit dry. We're going to patch you up and make it look good. And the directors also noticed something was less elastic about my face. But it wasn't super noticeable then. However, when I got home that night, my partner is a GP. She looked at me straight away and said, half your face, you've got a droop.
4: Yeah.
7: You've got a droop going on. Yeah. Can you puff out your cheeks for me? And I just went, I can't do it still. I can't make a bubble with my face because I've lost that muscle connection. And she said, and I told her the entire story and she said, well, you've been doing this for like 6 hours. You read the news. Your hands and feet and everything is fully functional. You got home okay. It's probably not a stroke, but Bell's palsy. However, let's get to the virtual ED.
4: Thank God for being married to a doctor.
7: it did help. She sort of said, I can't, I can diagnose you a little bit, but I really can't give you the steroids or anything. Let's do the proper process. And just to wrap that up, I did go to the ED the next day as well at the Alfred. Big love to everyone at the Alfred Hospital.
4: They're wonderful, aren't they?
7: Just the nurses there. Beautiful people, and they took care of me after 6 or 7 hours of lots of tests. No psychological problems, or at least no new psychological problems.
4: Yeah.
7: But Bell's palsy and a prescription for the steroids that our last caller was talking about.
4: Goodness me. Isk Razak from ABC TV is our very special guest. He had a bout of Bell's palsy, which you probably didn't know much about before, Isk. And we're wondering whether you've had lots of... lots of people on the text line here. Carl says about 20 years ago, his breakfast cereal just started running down his chin. That was the first sign. And he'd been doing a lot of overtime. He put it down to stress, but then his face started feeling weird, and it still does when he feels tired. So what is it? What actually is Bell's palsy?
7: Yeah, this ear pain that I was talking about, the doctors say it's connected to that. Something has caused an inflammation of that nerve, whether it's a virus or stress-induced, a multitude of factors. Could be one thing, could be many things, but something's happened to cause an inflammation, and that nerve, that's what the pain is. It's not a searing pain, it's just an annoying pain, trouble sleeping, and it connects to the eye muscles, which is why when I'm blinking, you're only probably seeing one eye blink rapidly. It's kind of a slow shutter speed for me. Like, this will eventually close.
4: And that's why you're getting the drilling in the eye.
7: That's why it gets dry. And then around the lips and the mouth. So, funnily enough, Bell's palsy is very hard to say when you've had Bell's palsy.
4: You're actually suffering from it. So, I've got a friend who's had it a couple of times. Have they told you it will go away?
7: They've told me most people make a full to close to full recovery within 3 weeks or 3 months or 6 months, and you just have to get on the medication as early as possible and rest and relax.
4: So you're away. Are you having a rest? You're not working?
7: No, I was called in to talk to you, and this is...
4: Sorry about that.
7: No, it's quite pleasurable to talk to you and to talk about it.
4: Well, there's a lot of love for you. Kaz says, thank you so much, Isk, for coming on explaining. She's been very worried about you. Paul says, we love you, Isk. And someone else on the text says, hang in there. We're looking forward to getting you back. Get a new jacket to celebrate.
7: I'll get to the tailors soon.
4: It must have been a terrible shock. And I suppose when you work in television, your face is it's a pretty, important part of what you do. Was there any panic from you, Isk, that it might affect you going forward?
7: On Friday, we were so close to the bulletin. It was kind of like, the show must go on, and I feel okay.
4: Yeah.
7: A funny thing about me is... I also suffer from acute migraines, or have in the past, like painful migraines, 24 hours of searing pain, real pain, and then 48 hours of grogginess, which I had when I was a teenager. And so that is the closest I've felt to true panic when that started happening regularly. And this to me was, my face is just feeling funky. I need some sleep. Maybe that's a bit silly of me to think at the time, but... compared to the panic that a migraine, when you don't know what's happening and it's happening regularly, was causing me, this felt quite controllable, and I felt like the Friday bulletin was okay. And the people at the Alfred did say, okay, if you did that last night and you really want to do it tonight, I guess you can. And you seem to be. And the thing about the news is, it is quite, sadly, dire and straight. It's not a lot of smiling involved. So I was able to keep a straight face and try and focus for that half an hour. But people did start to notice, and that's why I'm taking leave.
4: Lots of texts coming in. Isk Razak, ABC News host. Duncan says, it's great to hear you. He saw your Instagram post and also said, thank you for letting everyone know. He noticed something the other night and thought something's not quite right. Wishing you all the best. Heidi, thank you so much for sharing your experience. Everyone's very, very grateful. And lots of texts coming in about people who actually have had Bell's palsy. It's funny, isn't it? It's not something you think about until suddenly it becomes part of your life and you go, wow.
7: A lot of people have had it or know people who've had it, getting lots of good advice. And just the general support has been invigorating for me. I wasn't planning on making a huge announcement or anything, but people were reaching out as individuals, and I was writing four or five personal messages to people, and I thought, went to bed on Sunday, and I thought, I just maybe should explain myself, especially if I'm going to be away for a few weeks.
4: So is that what they've said? You need a few weeks of rest to...
7: Well, I thought I overestimated my recovery skills. I'm sadly not an X-Man, and the mutant genes haven't come back and I can't heal myself. I thought I'd be back by this weekend, but I won't be. I think I'll take extra time to try and recover and rest, and also do the facial exercises that I've been asked to
4: Louise,
7: do.
4: In Newport saying try acupuncture. She said that was very helpful for her. And Lisa, you've had Bell's palsy. Hello.
8: Hello, yes. Hi, yeah. So back in 2008, similar experience. I started to feel unwell. I had really bad ear pain, just thought it was kind of a cold. And then the next morning I was having a shower and I couldn't shut my right eye. And my right side of my face felt very numb. So I called a doctor out and they sent me straight to hospital, which was Alfred Hospital in Melbourne. And luckily they had had Bell's palsy training just weeks before. Mm. So even the triage nurse sort of looked at me and went, I think this is what it is. And after sort of excluding everything else, that's what they diagnosed. So I think the hardest thing is that no one can tell you if you will recover, how long it might take, whether the drugs will work. So I think that's quite difficult. Mm. But luckily for me, within about 6 months, I was back to normal. The facial exercises were something I found on the internet at the time, and that really helped me, like psychologically every day. Can I wink my eye a little bit more? Can I smile that side a little bit more? It was something I'd never heard of before either.
4: Yeah. Well, Lisa, that is good advice for ISK, the facial exercises, perhaps that and the acupuncture. Diana, what about you? Have you had it as well?
9: Oh, hello. No, it's not me. It's my daughter.
4: Yeah.
9: In the first year of COVID, one side of her face was affected by Bell's palsy, and it never fully recovered. And the following year, the other side, so she's got bilateral Bell's palsy and she's got permanent damage. So she has to see an eye specialist for injections around the eye, a Botox injections, because her eye waters constantly. And she's even flown to Birmingham in England, where a doctor was doing research into Bell's palsy, and he tested her to see if there'd be any recovery. She's going to have surgery to cut some muscles in the lower part of her face to give her a bit more movement.
4: Oh, but Diana.
9: It's just been horrendous.
4: Yeah.
9: And it's cost her an absolute fortune. So,
4: Oh, goodness me, that sounds awful, Diana. Wishing her all the very best. It's funny. One thing you're doing, one minute you're here doing something, next minute something like this. So you're feeling okay.
7: I mean, you look okay.
4: You look great to me.
7: Thank you very much.
4: You're a handsome fellow, which helps. but so rest, medication, and we'll get you back
7: and
4: on our
7: maybe
4: TV.
7: Maybe even, funny enough, pushing forward and doing the news those couple of nights and trying to activate the muscles still may be helpful. Hearing what that situation is so heartbreaking, because most people do recover, but I'm hearing people who are never fully recovering, and it's that it's the secondary issues that they're really worried about, because I can't shut this eye,
4: and then thus comes the leaking.
7: That's why I'm wearing sunglasses at night, like an 80s movie or something.
4: Well, you look fabulous to me, and I think you've been very brave to share your story with everyone. So much love for you, Malcolm. Wishing you a speedy recovery. Richard, get back better quickly. Everyone wants you to get another suit. So, ISK, you are missed, and we really appreciate you coming in and chatting to us here on 774.
7: Bridget, thank you. And thank you, everyone. Thank you, everyone.
4: Yeah, much love. The wonderful ISK Razak. He will be back on your TV screens soon. So we are talking Bell's palsy. Let us know if you have had it. Sounds, a lot more common than I was aware of. We will get back to your calls, but also next, house guests. The good, the bad, and the ugly. Here's John Paul Young.

0: Oh, yes. Okay. Yep. I agree with you. Warwick says, gee, John Paul Young does a great Supremes imitation, as does Elizabeth. Sorry, I thought we were going to Love Is in the Air. But oh, no, that was Diana Ross and the Supremes. Coming up, house guests. Are they a dying race?
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0: Well, you all know the old saying that house guests are like fish. After 3 days, they begin to stink. When was the last time you had a house guest or that you actually stayed at someone else's home? Is the house guest dead? We used to always have people to stay, but now it doesn't seem to happen so much. In fact, some new research shows 60% of Aussie travellers go straight to a hotel or an Airbnb rather than stay with friends. It's not like the old days when you made way for guests, you'd shove several kids into a bunk room, you'd put the parents on a blow-up. Your house guest stories, have you been one recently or have you had one? And what are the rules? Anna Musson is an etiquette expert and joins us now. Anna, good afternoon.
9: Good afternoon, Bridge.
0: What do you think? Are house guests dead?
9: Look, they're definitely not dead because I think being a bludger is something that we're proud of in Australia. And I know I am a house guest and have a house guest quite often. And it's something that I think there is an art to it. And if you can do it well, you'll be invited back.
0: Yeah.
9: And you'll be happy to have them. So long as we can master this, there'll be no dramas.
0: How did you used to do it in the old days? Because I have really warm memories of, especially when I was a kid, always had millions of people to stay. Airbnbs didn't exist, and I don't think anyone could afford hotels.
9: Well, exactly, and it was great, wasn't it? Because you go to a friend's place, your parents forget where you are, who you are, you can stay up all night and roam the streets.
0: Yeah.
9: It was brilliant.

0: But there are rules. And funnily enough, I've got a gorgeous young boy staying with me at the moment. He's a friend of mine's son. And he is cooking me a curry for dinner tonight, which I think is beautiful behaviour. And I'm actually loving having him. But he's the first one I've had in years.
1: Okay, well, look, the rules are, of course, be thoughtful. Be a thoughtful guest. And that's the rules for life, of course. But there are some additional tips I'd be happy to give your listeners.
0: Please.
1: I've been a house guest recently. And the best tip I can provide anyone is, rather than leaving a basket after you've left, is we send a gift basket before we arrive.
0: Oh, so the before basket.
1: Yes. Now, what this does is it greases the wheels. So it suggests to your hosts, we are not going to be a burden and we are coming to have a good time. So depending on who it is, it's either a massive basket from Dan Murphy's, or if they are not huge boozers, my husband loves a drink, but if they're not like that, then it might be a hamper of goodies.
0: Okay, so that's before you get there.
1: Yes.
0: Oh, good plan. I've never done that before.
1: It's like saying thank you for stopping to the taxi driver before he gets in.
0: Okay. All right. That's number one from Anna Musson, our etiquette expert. Send a hamper in advance. What else?
1: Plan your trip. So if you're coming from interstate or from far, don't expect your host to have it organised or that they're going to entertain you. And that way they see less of you and they don't feel like, oh, they're hanging around the house again. You'll say, this is what we're going to be doing. Do you want to join us on any of these activities?
0: That's so funny, Anna, because my lovely young boy who's staying with me, I'm not sure whether I'm meant to entertain him or, I mean, I've made it very clear, do what you want. But the other night I did say, oh, I go to bed at 9 o'clock. And he said, thankfully, he said, so do I. But I was worried, am I meant to stay up because he's young and entertain him? It's tough.
1: Yes. Now, the other thing is let people know if you have any allergies or food preferences and don't expect them to have a fridge stocked full of soy milk just because that's your preference. But you've got to let people know because these days we have all sorts of preferences.
0: All right. Anna Musson is an etiquette expert. We're talking about house guests. I don't think it's nearly as common as it used to be. What do you think? Have you had house guests lately or have you been anywhere? We'd love to hear from you. 1300 222 774. George on the text says he had a friend stay over a few months ago. They were housemates in the 80s and they had the best time hanging out and reliving their times hanging out in Brunswick. Oh, that's a nice memory, George. It is quite fun having a house guest, really.
1: Are you talking to me?
0: Yeah, and I am, yeah.
1: Look, it is can be really fun. And it's like salt. A little often is brilliant, but too much and it can really ruin it. And the opposite is true. You've got to be a good host as well. And some of the
0: How good?
1: Good. Well, look, knowing the rules. So, for example, you've got to set the room up well for being a good host. Because if you're a guest and you go, oh, my gosh, there's no towels or there's things missing in the room, it can be awkward. So can I just run through how to have the perfect guest room?
0: Oh, here we go. I'm loving this, Anna. Go for it.
1: All right. You need to have clean sheets because just saying changed those sheets 6 months ago, that's not going to cut it.
0: Okay.
1: You need to say that.
0: Oops.
1: Fresh. I'm sure you're the perfect host.
0: No. I have got the sheets are clean, but they weren't brand new, as in like washed yesterday, but that's all right.
1: They can have a spritz, I'm sure. Fresh towels on the bed.
0: Yes, I did that.
1: And they need bedside lamps, not just the lamp at the door, bedside lamps, needs a rubbish bin, needs some empty drawers and clean surfaces to pop things down.
0: Yes.
1: Spare toiletries in the cupboard. So ladies like a shower cap, some spare toothbrushes, spare
0: goodness
1: toilet
0: me.
1: Rolls, the Wi-Fi password.
0: Oh, my God, I feel like a hotel.
1: then, if you can, a little bottle of water. And then if you want to go the extra mile, you can put some flowers from the garden and a little note that says, welcome home.
0: All right. Well, Anna, I'm really pleased to speak to you. So you do not think the house guest is dead and there are some rules for us. Thank you very, very much.
1: Everybody's welcome.
0: Right. Good on you, Anna. I really love that. Thank you very much. Liz says on the text, she loves having house guests. She's just had a delightful three-night stay with her younger sister and family in Brisbane. Okay, so are house guests dead? No, apparently they're not. We will take some of your calls after the 1 o'clock news. We also will revisit Bell Palsy after having Isk Razak in here telling us all about what has happened to him. And a very important interview about ageing and how you keep your brain as healthy as you can. Dr. Norman Swan will be in to chat to us all about

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6: Good afternoon, Nicholas Hines with ABC News. The family of the late Blanche Dalpuget have described her as someone who refused to be confined by convention. The widow of former Prime Minister Bob Hawke has died at the age of 82 following complications from influenza. Sarah Geraghty reports.
7: Blanche Dalpuget was an acclaimed writer and biographer who became a scandalous household name during the 1980s and 90s over her long love affair with former Prime Minister Bob Hawke. The pair became lovers before she wrote a warts and all biography on the then aspiring Labor leader, years before he left his first wife Hazel for her. The pair wed in 1995 and their marriage lasted until Mr. Hawke's death in 2019. Today, Miss Dalpuget's family remembered her as someone who lived fearlessly on her own terms and was full of vitality, generosity and curiosity. The Prime Minister Anthony Albanese has also paid tribute, saying Australia has lost a true one-off.
6: Detectives have raided the CFMEU's Brisbane headquarters and several properties in Melbourne as part of a joint investigation between Queensland and Victoria Police. Police are investigating allegations that people linked to a Victorian-based labour hire company provided corrupting benefits to current Queensland-based union officials to influence them. Kiara Jones reports from Bowen Hills in Brisbane.
8: Detectives searched the union's Bowen Hills base on Brisbane's north side amid a cross-border investigation into alleged corrupting benefits offences. It coincides with raids at properties in Victoria this morning, which led to the arrests of three people. In a statement, a CFMEU spokesperson says the union is aware of the police investigation and will cooperate fully. A Queensland inquiry into alleged corruption at the union is due to resume next month, while a Royal Commission into Misconduct in Victoria's construction industry is set to report back next year. Kira Jones, ABC News, Bowen Hills.
6: A Melbourne woman accused of owning a slave while supporting Islamic State in Syria has had her second bail attempt denied. It's alleged Zainab Ahmad mistreated a Yazidi teenager and ordered her to do household chores after the girl was purchased as a slave by Ms. Ahmad's father in 2017. Zainab Ahmad has had her bail application denied in June, and the Victorian Court of Appeal has today upheld that decision. In denying bail, Justice James Elliott found Ms. Ahmad posed an unacceptable risk if released and that her custody conditions reflect the nature of the charges. The Victorian opposition says the government isn't doing enough to maintain roads, as a new report shows almost half of the state's roads were in poor or very poor condition in 2024. The roads audit, released by the Victorian Auditor General today, says that's an increase of 39% since 2021. The report also details a growing road maintenance backlog. It says current funding is insufficient. Shadow Roads Minister Danny O'Brien says the Coalition will work hard to fix Victorian roads if it wins the November election.
9: We will always look for ways to do things better. That's part of our solution. And I believe if we actually do the preventative maintenance, we get on top of it after a couple of years, that will require less money in the longer run.
6: Prime Minister Anthony Albanese has strongly backed the federal government's solar battery rebate scheme amid allegations of rorting by installers. Freedom of Information documents obtained by the ABC have revealed untested allegations made to the Clean Energy Regulator, including that installers have been fraudulently claiming rebates for incomplete jobs and that dodgy operators were using unlicensed tradies. The federal opposition has called for a Senate inquiry, but the Prime Minister was non-committal when asked on ABC News Breakfast if he would back that.
10: This has been a fantastically successful program.
6: Palestinians in the occupied West Bank have welcomed Britain's newly imposed sanctions. The UK says it's banning trade with what it calls Israeli settler terrorists, who it says carry out ethnic cleansing of Palestinians. Israel has responded angrily and says it will close the British consulate in Jerusalem. An estimated 700,000 Israelis live in settlements in the West Bank and East Jerusalem, which are considered illegal under international law. And this Palestinian says his village was attacked by settlers just this week.
11: There is absolutely no security. Unfortunately, this is encouraged by the Israeli government and the Israeli army, as it is a politically systematic process aimed at displacing us and removing us from our areas.
6: Weatherwise,

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1: Yes, and thank you for your company on this Wednesday afternoon. Are you worried about ageing and your brain giving up on you? Well, stay tuned because very shortly we'll talk to Dr. Norman Swan. He's got a new book all about how to prevent cognitive decline. Sammy J will be with us after 1:30. He's documenting his life in a rather unusual way. And after 2, the community service we offer, problem solving your stains with the amazing Shannon Lush. And in the joy of music, a little bit different today. Do you need music to help you relax or to sleep? Dylan Lewis will be in armed with his harp. Yes, Dylan Lewis plays the harp along with many other instruments. He truly is a joy. Before the news, we were talking to the wonderful Iskander Razak, who has he was doing the weather on the ABC last week, and people started noticing that part of his face, one side of his face had dropped. He's since found out he has Bell's palsy. And we've been asking you whether you've ever had it before. And gee whiz, there's a lot of people that have suffered from it. Bev, you've had Bell's palsy?
4: Yes, I have, Bridget. It was in the late 80s. Mm. And I was working out at the winery here in Hillsville, and I sort of felt a little bit funny, tingly in the tongue, and I was a bit tired. So I just came home and thought, oh, yeah, I'll be all right. I'll go to bed early.
1: Yeah.
4: So I did, and I woke up, and I couldn't speak.
1: Oh, no.
4: And I realised something was awfully wrong, and I was I'd been dribbling.
1: Yeah, yeah.
4: And I went to the bathroom and all my face had gone right up, you know, all screwed up.
1: Gosh, did you think you'd
4: had
1: a stroke?
4: Had a stroke?
1: Yeah, that's what Isk thought too, Bev. It must be terrifying.
4: It was absolutely terrifying. Yeah. But it was interesting. The man you had on before, I've forgotten his name.
1: Isk, yeah.
4: He had migraines. I used to suffer from them earlier too.
1: I wonder if there's a connection. Well, Bev, we're going to actually get an expert on next week to talk about this because there doesn't seem to be any reason for it. Have you ever had it since?
4: I haven't, but it's left me with a weakness. But I tell you what, they did vibration technique, which was just like a little vibrator, and they gave me exercises and things like that as
1: well. Yeah, we have been hearing that actually, Bev. Well, stay tuned, and particularly next week, we're definitely going to get somebody on to talk about it. Bev, thank you very much for sharing your story. We're also talking about house guests. I read somewhere that most of us travellers now, we don't stay in other people's houses. We go to Airbnbs or hotels. And I was wondering, is the house guest dead? And if not, what are the rules? John, you've been waiting patiently throughout the news. Thank you. Hello.
5: Hey, Bridge.
1: Are you a house guest or do you have one?
5: I have had house guests and I have been a house guest. I've got a friend of mine in Adelaide and we regularly exchange positions, so to speak, Bridget.
1: Yes.
5: And we have a tradition where when he comes and stays with me in Melbourne, he'll take me out for breakfast on the last day before he goes home.
1: Yeah.
5: And when I go and stay with him in Adelaide, I'll take him out for dinner on the last night before I go home.
1: Yeah.
5: And he stays on the couch and it's an unspoken expectation that he packs up his sleeping material for the daytime so we don't have all his doona and everything going. But I also have had this issue where, because you were talking about how people aren't staying in other people's houses. You know when you're going somewhere for a holiday and you know that someone lives there and they've got a nice place and you say to them, oh, can you recommend anywhere to stay? Sort of expecting them to go, oh, stay with us. And I did that with a friend of mine in Tasmania. He said, I work for an accommodation company. Here's the contact details. And I'm thinking,
1: one backfired.
5: I want to stay with you.
1: Oh, John, that backfired badly. But I do like your house guest rules, John. Oh, that's funny. Thank you very much indeed. I think a house guest, if they're a good house guest, a respectful house guest, they're okay. Back to Bell's palsy. Hello, Beth.
6: Oh, hi. How are you, Bridget?
1: I'm great. Thank you.
6: I'd like to tell you the story about my mother.
1: Mm.
6: And she was pregnant in 1962. And she woke up one morning

0: with she couldn't feel the side of her face, and like she didn't recognize the side of her face, and she was drooping, and her eye was drooping, and her mouth was drooping, and her friend said to her, "I think you should go to the hospital."
1: Yeah,
0: and she went to the hospital, and they said, "Oh, you've got Bell's palsy," and at that stage in 1962, they didn't know how to treat it.
1: Yeah.
0: And so she just suffered and suffered.
1: How long did she have it for, Beth?
0: Oh, until she died.
1: Oh, goodness me. So it never went away?
0: Never went away,
1: oh,
0: no.
1: Oh, that's terrible.
0: And so she could never blow up a balloon. And when she was stopped at a breathalyzer, you know, they said, "Oh, you can't blow up a breathalyzer, you know."
1: Gosh, that's a long time to have it. Beth, thank you for sharing that. I really feel for your mother. As I said, we are going to get an expert on next week because I want to know what you do. We're hearing different things, perhaps some massage, perhaps acupuncture. Let's find out next week. So we will bring you an expert on Bell's palsy in next week's programming. Next up, though, Unmissable Radio with Dr. Norman Swan, because it is all about your brain and how to keep it active. I promised you John Paul Young before, so here he is. Love is in the air on 774.

Ah, yes, JPY and Love Is in the Air. And I tell you what, there is a lot of love in the room for Iskander Razak, who is our special guest, talking about his Bell's palsy. Quite a few people, including Rich and Judith, have asked if we could put that interview online. We are doing that now. 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
0: Well, we all worry about ageing, and I wonder why it is that some people age really well. They stay sharper than others, more energetic, more with it, I suppose. Is it about genes? Is it diet and exercise, keeping the brain active, playing Sudoku, focusing more, focusing less? And can you slow down your cognitive decline? All questions answered by Dr. Norman Swan, who is, of course, the host of the ABC's Health Report, the podcast What the Rash, and a qualified physician. He has a new book, a fascinating new book, called The Brain Cliff. If you have any questions for Norman, give us a call now, 1300 222 774. Good afternoon.
6: Hi, Bridge.
0: Lovely to speak to you, and thank you very much for your book. This is something we talk about all the time. Mm-hmm. So what is the brain cliff, Norman?
6: So people get confused about the brain cliff. You know, when you're in your 40s and you go to a party and you see somebody across the room that you went to school with and you drag your partner over to introduce them and you just get to introduce them and realise, I can't remember their name.
0: Mm-hmm.
6: Or you do a deal with your partner and you say, we're going to the party. If I don't introduce you to somebody, I can't remember their name. Or you walk into the kitchen and, why am I here? Now, so you think, this is me dropping off the edge. And the edge, which I'm calling the brain cliff, is an edge and a decline. And I don't want to stigmatize dementia anymore that's already stigmatized, but at the bottom of the cliff is dementia.
0: Mm-hmm.
6: So you think those things are the brain cliff. They're not actually the brain cliff. They're just the normal lapses of daily life. But, you know, the question is that decline, is that sharp edge at the end of the hill, you know, that leads downwards, inevitable? And how do you stay away from the edge? And that's what the book's about. And when you actually conceptualize it like that, you think about the years going by from about the age of 40, mm-hmm, very, very differently.
0: Yeah. Okay. So let's say you are 40. And as you say, we all have those moments. Gosh, I have them every day. What should you start?
6: Why are you in the studio, Bridge? Can you remember?
0: I can't remember. Where do I work? The ABC. We all do, and often it's down to all sorts of things. But everyone does worry about cognitive decline. I think it is, Norman, because of all the talk about dementia and there is so much of it around. What can we do to think differently about it, or what can we do to try and avoid it, I suppose?
6: Well, one of the things I did in the book to try and just, you know, get a picture of this as well in the real world, is that I spoke to 7 cognitive super agers.
0: Mm.
6: So these are people in their 90s and 100s who have cognitive function that's similar to what it was when they were 40 or 50, or the average cognitive function of people in the 40 and 50. And if you were to do brain scans on them, their brains would look young as well.
0: Mm.
6: So remarkable people, deliberately chosen to be as different as you could imagine.
0: Yeah.
6: From the woman who was 94 working in McDonald's in Japan to the shoemaker, high-end shoemaker in Melbourne who migrated from Lebanon with his family after the Lebanese Civil War, never went to school, can't read or write, still as sharp as anything, and so on. Because I wanted to know, these people from very, very different environments, what was it that might be common to them all? And I discovered that underneath, they're all the same. It was actually astounding.
0: How so? How the same?
6: Well, and when you look at why it was the same, and looking at that helps to inform how your brain changes as you get older. But let's come back to that. So how was it the same? Well, they all took a bit of exercise. They weren't necessarily bashing, you know, at the gym, but they were all taking exercise on a regular basis. They were all still working to some extent.
0: Mm.
6: All but one, actually. They, or if they stopped working, it was very recent, when they were maybe about 90 or something like that.
0: Mm.
6: They responded to stress the same way. And so it's not as if they didn't experience stress. I mean, if you went through the Lebanese Civil War, that's pretty

0: or stress.
1: Yeah.
0: But it's how you respond to stress. And they all respond to stress by shrugging their shoulders, getting over it, moving on, or solving the problem. They didn't ruminate. It turns out that rumination is brain toxic. So by rumination, I mean circular thoughts that you can't get out of your head.
1: Yeah, keep coming back and worrying you and worrying you.
0: Yeah. And it doesn't get you anywhere, but you flip out. The other thing that there was common to them all, first of all, they were not necessarily physically terribly healthy. They all had some form of heart disease, for example. Mm. But anyway, the other thing, which is not a single ABC Melbourne listener is going to like hearing, they didn't drink.
1: Yeah. Not one drink.
0: Well, Tamiko Honda, who lives in southern Japan, she had the occasional beer. It's not that they don't drink at all, but they don't drink much at all. And they haven't drunk much at all for the last 2 or 3 decades of their life.
1: Interesting.
0: So the question is, how do you explain all that? And then when you start to delve into what's going on, which is really what sits behind the brain cliff, is that we tend to compare ourselves to what we were like when we were 20. And it's the wrong way of thinking about what happens to our brains. Because as soon as you compare yourself to a 20-year-old, you start thinking, it's like your intro, decline, deficit, it's all doom and gloom. When in fact what's happening is that your brain is changing. And sometimes it's actually changing for the better. And it starts to explain what's going on in the brains of these people who are cognitive superiors. By the way, they're not that rare. Some people think that if you look at over 85s in the community, maybe as many as 40% are cognitive superagers. So it's not that rare.
1: Dr. Norman Swan is my guest. The Brain Cliff is the book. This is a fascinating talk about cognitive decline. We're talking about super ages and what they had in common. And we'd love your questions. Please feel free to ask if you'd like to ask Dr. Norman anything. 1300 222 774. My apologies, Norman. Go on.
0: No, that's all right. What's happening from your 30s and 40s onwards is that your brain is building out, and I talk about a lot about this in the Brain Cliff, is that your brain is building scaffold. Mm. It's the same as scaffolding in a building. This is strengthening the building for the future, allowing you to extend it. And so your brain scaffolds. So things that you might be doing, cognitive activities that you might be doing, let's say, you're in your 20s, you're a broadcaster, you're writing a script, you're using maybe one side of your brain. 15 years later, you're using both sides of your brain. Mm. You're writing scripts just as well as you ever did, just as fast as you ever did, maybe even better than you did in your 20s. Then maybe 10 years later, it's moved around to the front of your brain as well. So your whole brain is getting involved.
1: Yep.
0: And this starts to explain things because the front of your brain, the part of your brain that's involved is the prefrontal cortex. Sorry about the technical term. Mm. But anything that messes with your prefrontal cortex potentially stuffs up your scaffolding. So where do you ruminate? You ruminate in your prefrontal cortex. What part of the brain does alcohol affect? Your prefrontal cortex. Where's the depression? Prefrontal cortex. And so that's why one of the reasons why these cognitive superagers are doing so well. And then you think, well, what facilitates brain scaffolding? So for brain scaffolding, you need brain plasticity. You need the ability to develop new nerve networks.
1: Yes, yes, yes. Not doing the same thing all the time.
0: Correct. Now, you've heard the phrase, two phrases, use it or lose it, and healthy heart, healthy brain. Mm. So use it or lose it is actually not quite right when you want to stay away from the brain cliff. It's actually you've got to extend it.
1: Yeah.
0: And put the cognitive demand has got to be high and you've got to be working cognitively the same way as you would in the gym for your muscles. 2 kilos, 4 kilos, 6 kilos, constantly building it up and challenging your muscles. Same with the brain. Now, it's true, healthy heart, healthy brain. But what I show in the brain cliff is there's a lot of research to show healthy brain, healthy heart, that the brain comes first. And if you look at what you're doing for your heart, say exercise, it's great for your heart, it's great for your metabolism, but it also induces brain plasticity directly.
1: This is fascinating, Dr. Norman. I've got a question for you from Chris. The book is The Brain Cliff, Dr. Norman Swan, the author. Chris, what's your question?
2: Hi, Norman. Love your show and always love hearing you chat. Sorry, I'm driving home from work at the moment. I notice a lot of your metaphors

0: gravity-based scaffolding and cliffs and people falling off. Poor Michael Mosley and his cliff fall, and didn't work out well for his brain. But my question was, recently I was reading Nature and they had an article on lithium and Alzheimer's. They looked at a whole lot of cations and they found that lithium was a standout item that was avidly taken up by plaque, and they weren't sure whether necessarily the plaque was causing the lithium to be low in the brain or the lithium was causing the plaque or both. And I'm just wondering whether you have any thoughts on lithium.
1: Well, people are looking at lithium in terms of cognitive function and whether or not it could be a treatment for dementia. But even lithium itself in bipolar disorder, which was actually an Australian discovery, you've got to have a brain, and I talk about this a lot in the Brain Cliff, you've got to have a brain that's match fit. So stress and responding to stress unproductively means you're reducing your match fitness for staying away from the cliff. If you've got major mental illness or major mental health issue, that's getting in the way of scaffolding as well, and you want it treated. And lithium is a very complex, has very complex effects on the brain, and it could well be an indirect effect. I'll give you an example of an indirect effect. People have hoped that menopause hormone treatment is going to be good for cognitive function because estrogen is very important in the brain. It's also Melbourne research, actually. And it turns out that it actually doesn't have a direct effect on cognitive function, but it's indirect. Because if you're not getting any sleep because of hot flashes, and the menopause hormone treatment treats the symptoms of menopause and you get a better night's sleep, that's going to improve your cognitive function, be good for your cognitive health. So there's a lot of direct and indirect stuff going on.
2: There's an interesting question. Thank you, Chris. An interesting question on the text, and one I know a lot of people would be asking, is can I prove my very neglected brain function at 67? Is it? I suppose the question is it ever too late?
1: No, it's never too late. You can always do things that will make a difference from staying away from the cliff. And possibly you get bigger effects because you are nearer the cliff and therefore you can stay away. So, no, none of all these things. And in fact, if you take alcohol, for example, when you're younger, you've got more cognitive reserve to deal with the alcohol. You get less as you get older. So if you actually stay off the alcohol when you're older, that is going to have a disproportionate effect compared to when you were younger. So what you do is you double down. You make sure your blood pressure is normal, your cholesterol is down as low as it can be. You're eating a diet that is actually encouraging scaffolding, and that's called the MIND diet. And that's a Mediterranean diet. But on top of that, there's a lot of berries, yogurt, leafy greens, because they all have bioactive compounds that are released. And this is the other thing about healthy brain, healthy heart. So that sort of diet is really good for your metabolism, good for your heart, changes your microbiome, but it also is good for your brain directly because these bioactive compounds get absorbed and transmitted.
2: Dr. Norman Swan, what I'm hearing from you, and unfortunately I'd love to talk to you all day, but we are running out of time. What I'm hearing is it's not, because when I got this job, I was very much, I won't get dementia because I'm trying to get my head around what I'm doing. Now I'm doing it more easily, I suppose. But I think what I'm learning from you is that you have to keep doing different things and flexing your brain in different ways so as you cover everything or keep it moving, keep it working.
1: Correct. You've got it in one.
2: Yeah.
1: It's multiple activities. You would not throw the dice on just one thing that you're doing. It's got to be multiple things.
2: So I'm going to pick up the piano and learn a language next week.
1: And stop doing Sudoku, because all that happens is you get good at Sudoku.
2: So, because that was a big thing there for a while, wasn't it? Everyone thought, I'll do Sudoku, I'll be fine. No, takes more. It is a fascinating book, and I cannot recommend it more highly, The Brain Cliff. Dr. Norman Swan, we would love to talk to you again about this, because I feel like we've only just touched the surface and there's so much more to know. But really
1: I'm
2: appreciate
1: always here.
2: It.
1: Just invite me. I'll be on.
2: All right. We are inviting you. Thank you so much. And as I say, if you want to know anything about how to keep that brain going and stop the cognitive decline, The Brain Cliff by Dr. Norman Swan. Thanks, Norman.
1: You're welcome, Brie. Thanks for having
2: me.
1: And
2: we will speak to Norman again soon. It's a fascinating topic. Sammy J. Gosh, we really are. We've got some special guests today. Sammy J's up next, and he's going to talk about how to document your life.
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5: Hello and welcome. If you're just joining us, Sammy J, the lovely Sammy J, is up next. He's going to tell us about how he's documented his life. And I'm wondering, what have you done to document your life? I recently did my mum's by recording it. Maybe you've done it through a scrapbook. I'd love to hear from you. Also in the joy of music, Dylan Lewis is bringing in his harp. Yes, he plays the harp among many other instruments. And the reason we're doing that is we want to talk about music. Do you need music for sleep or for meditation or to help you focus when you're working from home? Would love to hear from you and perhaps the music that you use for all of those different reasons. 1300 222 774. But first, let's check the weather. Melbourne, cloudy, chance of shower. I think we've had one. Top of 14. Oh, that does look quite nice out there at the moment. Tomorrow, partly cloudy and 15 degrees. Friday, sunny mostly and 17. For the rest of Victoria, mostly cloudy. Isolated showers near and south of the ranges becoming scattered over Gippsland. Showers clearing to the east in the afternoon. Snow showers possible above 1,000 metres. Cool to cold with light to moderate south to southwesterly winds, fresh about the coast.
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5: Well, Sammy J worked in this building for ages. He knows how it works, but he's just strolled in with literally 1 second to go after coming home after performing his show, Hero Complex at the Edinburgh Fringe. Sammy?
6: Well, I was here early, Bridget.
5: Where were you? We were in the cafe.
6: I had to go and use my favourite loo. You know, you always have a favourite loo in any workplace.
5: Which one do you go to?
6: There's a third cubicle just along. I used it every morning at 4:30 in the morning. And so I had to go and just say hello again.
5: Well, I didn't actually think you had any excuse for not knowing where to come, as you did work in this studio for many years. Sammy J, welcome home.
6: It is so lovely to see you.
5: It's great to see you. How was Edinburgh?
6: Edinburgh was incredible. It was exactly as it's always been, which is why I went, because it's been 14 years since I was, and I used to do whatever. I did it
5: really?
6: 7 years in a row.
5: Haven't been there for 14.
6: No, but, you know, I had family and didn't want to travel as much,
5: yeah.
6: And then radio and life. And so I had this sudden opportunity to pop along, and it was beautiful. I got to see some old friends and perform, and even had a few audience members who remember seeing me 19 years ago who came along, which was really wonderful.
5: Oh, that's lovely. And the show you did, Hero Complex, you are taking around the country. You're going to be in Frankston in September. You're going to be in Wangaratta in September again.
6: Yep.
5: And then in Bendigo.
6: I'm calling it a national tour of Victoria.
5: It's a regional tour.
6: Yeah, I've done the rest of the country, but I need to mop up my home state. So I've got Frankston, Wangaratta and Bendigo next week,
5: and then
6: Ballarat in October, which is really exciting.
5: Because regionals, they need a bit of Sammy J in their life.
6: I like, that's what I'm telling them. That's what I'm repeatedly telling them. Now that I'm back on the road a little bit more, and it's been really lovely sort of getting out, and so many people actually who come along to the shows come because of the radio journey that I had right here. And so that's a really
5: Many people love you. There's texts coming in already how they're thrilled to see you and how much they do miss you from the radio. But, Sammy, this show is absolutely fabulous. Can I play a little bit of Hero Complex,
6: from the show? Absolutely.
5: Yeah, let's have a listen.
7: When Grandma died, my father drove us to her house to clean it up and sort possessions into piles, things to keep and things to chuck away.

that my grandkids won't treat me with such respect when I go. There'll be no box of photo albums to collect, just a hard drive full of folders, and in the folders there'll be

0: like my house.
1: Oh my God. I could listen to this all day, but I won't have time.
2: No, it's a long song.
1: I won't have time to interview. That is a very dramatic change from your lovely story about your grandmother.
2: Well, you know, a non-indulgence. I know my dad's listening down in Frankston and he's had a rough time lately, so love you, Dad. Look, it's the show that I'm doing, Hero Complex, is effectively a memoir by stealth. It's really my life story and it goes back to childhood.
1: And this fascinates me because everyone documents their life in some way, or not everyone, but a lot of people do, some way or another. You've chosen to do to do yours through, well, through your shows, but through comics, The Phantom, Nerdery.
2: Everything you just said is true, but also utterly baffling out of context, Bridget, because the show that I'm doing is a story about my life, but the way I tell it is through exactly what you just said. I've brought all the receipts from my life. I've got diary entries from when I was 10 years old. I've got videos from when I was 15. I've got photographs that I've sort of meticulously chronicled. And I don't know if it's my personality type or because I'm a narcissist. I don't know, but I've always kept everything in my life.
1: This is what I'm fascinated. Sammy J, my guest. I mean, I'm fascinated because I wrote a diary at 10, but I've not got a clue where it is, or it never crossed my mind to keep anything like that.
2: When I was, I think I was about 11 years old, I had a little corner in my bedroom on my desk called the Museum of Me. And I just kept every, like, random bits of, like, lint or a little school. And I wrote a little, it was basically like a comedy installation, because I would write a little piece like it was in a museum saying, this piece is from when Sam was in trouble for wedgying a classmate. And here's the note that the teacher wrote. So I was sort of already...
1: But
2: from
1: this
2: a very
1: box
2: early,
1: must have got bigger and bigger.
2: Well, bigger and bigger. And then
1: and has your wife put up with that box?
2: Well, the box, thankfully, and probably keeps the marriage together, is now digital. I really, a lot of it I sort of, you know, threw away but managed
1: thus
2: to.
1: Thus the delete.
2: Yes.
1: Marino has given us a call from Ballarat. Have you documented your life like Sammy or in a different way?
3: Oh, hello, Bridget and Sammy. Look, I received a diary / journal from my son 12 months ago. And it is titled, Dad, I Want to Get to Know You. Aww. And it goes through different chapters from recollecting my memoirs as far as I can in terms of when I was a little boy, what I was like through adolescence, through early adulthood and parenthood and as a grandfather. Now, what it did was it actually made me think about the different stages of my life. And Father's Day, I gifted it back to my son, saying, here you go. It is now for you to read. But it was a very, very good exercise in for me to look back at my life. It was really good.
2: And sometimes I think it takes a certain moment because, or the right question. Otherwise, these stories can just disappear. I just, my dad, Marino, just gave me the old family gramophone that is from 1920 that his auntie owned in Adelaide. And the stories attached to that, I wouldn't have known except I asked for him to tell me. And there's all these sort of family history involved that I wouldn't have otherwise known.
1: You wouldn't have known. Oh, that's so lovely. Marino, thank you for your call. Sammy J is my guest. He is going all regional on us with his show, Hero Complex. Kerry says, bring that show to Geelong.
2: I did. Where were you, Kerry? It was Kerry. Come on.
1: Kerry, you're behind the eight ball. He might do it again. I love this from Philip, though. I've got a photo of me and Sammy from a Whitlam's concert a few years ago. Is there room for that in the story?
2: Well, I'm sure I can fit it in. I believe from memory that was at the Mimo Music Hall in St Kilda, and I remember it well.
1: Tell me about the comics. What was it with you and comic books? Because it's just something I never did. I think this might be a bit gender. I've always thought it was more of a male thing, comics.
2: I think that's a fair comment, you know, and maybe increasingly less so now that comics are less testosterone-filled in general. But back in the day, you had a choice in the 90s, Bridget, of Batman, Superman, or The Phantom.
1: Yeah.
2: I chose The Phantom.
1: Why did you choose The Phantom?
2: That's a question I've spent 30 years asking myself.
1: And do you know the answer?
2: Yeah, because he was a little bit different and weird like me, but it meant that I couldn't find another friend who liked The Phantom as well.
1: You never had, so you couldn't do swapsies with The Phantom?
2: No swapsies, no
1: chatting. No one liked The Phantom.
2: Except the school gardener. And that's what starts the story.
1: Don't.
2: Yeah, that's what my show is all about because I saw my school gardener wearing a Phantom t-shirt and we became lifelong frenemies. But I can't say any more. I'd spoil it all.
1: Oh, gosh, I'm loving this. I must do some research into the Phantom. I don't know a lot about him. I was more a Superman girl.
2: Well, that's the thing. Exactly. He was Phantom invented 1936, 3 years before Batman, the world's first costumed superhero, but he gets no credit for it, Bridget. No credit whatsoever.
1: Sammy J, you yourself, you say, I am a nerd. You say you're a self-confessed nerd. Nerdery has got you a long way. And if anyone out there thinks they might be a nerd, I think they should completely think, oh, Dylan Lewis is just putting his hand up. He's a nerd too. Yeah, my look brother. At you two. Brothers. Both fabulous people.
2: One of my best Phantom memories from 1996 was watching our man Dylan Lewis interviewing Billy Zane, who played the Phantom in the feature movie on a Saturday morning, and it still brings joy to my heart.
1: You two are going to need to have a little catch up. On the text, I saw Sammy's show at the Comedy Festival. It is brilliant and unbelievable. Such fun. There's so much to you, Sammy J, and we do miss you a lot here. But gee, the people of Frankston, Wangaratta and Bendigo, well, they're getting to have you in the flesh.
2: That's right. And then Ballarat in October to bring it home. So, Victoria, I'm very excited.
1: Where do you get your tickets for?
2: See me out in the car park later on. SammyJ.com. If you Google Sammy J, my website has all the links and all the information.
1: So, Sammy J, just from you, your passions, if I was to ask you your top three passions in life. Now, obviously, nerdery is one. Is that a word?
2: Well, it is now. I own that. And nerdery encompasses sub-passions like history and politics.
1: Yes,
2: and
1: politics is going to be one for sure.
2: Definitely.
1: Music?
2: Music, definitely.
1: Yep.
2: I think that's kind of me in a nutshell. You know, you put that in a blender and you get
1: a bloody good act. Well, I tell you what, I'm not sure. I know you can play the piano beautifully. I don't know how you go on the harp. Your mate Dylan Lewis has brought his harp in today for the joy of music. Have you ever played the harp, Sammy?
2: I do own one, but I can't say that. Oh, my gosh. It's a harp. I thought you meant like a harmonica. No, it's a harp.
1: Oh, no, we've had the harmonica. Oh, we've had the gosh. Kazoo.
2: Okay, so
1: the yazoo.
2: In a battle between Bridget humming and Dylan harping, who would win?
1: Well, you're very welcome to join us for the joy of music if you would like to hear Dylan Lewis play his harp, because we would love you to stay if you can, Sammy. Hey, lovely to see you.
2: Thank
1: welcome
2: you
1: home.
2: So much. Great to see you.
1: And those shows, Hero Complex with Sammy J. Frankston Arts Centre on the 17th of September. The 18th of September is off to Wangaratta at the Performing Arts and Culture Centre. Then on a Saturday, the 19th, in Bendigo at Capital Venues and Events. The wonderful Sammy J. And as I said, Dylan Lewis with his harp in for meditation music. And we want to know, what do you use? Do you use music? What sort of music? To relax and to sleep. Let us know for the joy of music. 1300 222 774. Here's Lou Reed.

0: Lou Reed, Satellite of Love. Maybe that's a song that puts you to sleep. I mean, in the nicest possible way. Dylan Lewis, armed with his harp, is here for the joy of music. And we would like to know from you, what music do you use for meditation or for sleep? Give us a call, 1300 222 774. There's a taste.
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0: Oh, and what a joy it is to have the self-confessed other nerd, Dylan Lewis, the host of Arvo's on Double J, which starts at 3 o'clock. Dylan, with his harp, Sammy J couldn't stay, but you are here for the joy of music.
1: Yeah, why has it been arranged that I'm coming in after Sammy J?
0: Because you're both fabulous.
1: No, because he's so brilliant as a musician as well as a human being.
0: He doesn't play 10 instruments, though.
1: Yeah, well, neither do I, properly.
0: He doesn't play the harp.
1: Well, I don't think I can either.
0: I don't think anyone plays the harp.
1: I just have a harp, and I like my harp, and I'll tinker on the harp, but nowhere near as good.
0: Why have you got a harp?
1: Sammy J.
0: Did you get it to help yourself play some soothing music? Because that's what we're talking about today, music to sleep to relax to. What do you use?
1: Yes, I do. I have used my harp. I didn't buy it specifically for that, Bridge. I just bought it because I needed a harp.
0: I wanted you an angel wings today and a halo.
1: Dang it.
0: I told Chris, I said, please can Dylan wear angel wings and a halo?
1: We'll do that maybe for a different topic.
0: All right, we'll find something
1: next time. And next time we need a harp and maybe we're talking about, you know, your funeral playlist or something like that. An angel could be quite appropriate.
0: Or string music that's not so popular.
1: Sure, that's niche. But, yeah, no, I'm glad we're talking about music to sleep to because it is a big...
0: It's a massive part of your life, music anyway.
1: But well, music and not sleeping. So, you know, I'm one of those people who goes to bed and thinks.
0: Same.
1: And then it's 2 a.m. and I think I've been asleep, but also I know I've been thinking because stuff's going on up there. So, you know, from a very young age, I used music, not realizing how much importance it would have for the rest of my life. But, you know, it began, I guess, with my mum. In the olden days, when I was little, she would sing me to sleep. Me and my brother, she'd sit next to our beds and pull her little guitar out and play her three chords and sing tunes to us. And that's my earliest memory.
0: What was the tune you remember?
1: The main one she sang, but it was in her voice, not mine, was Swing Low. Oh, this one, yeah.

0: Sweet Cherry. These kind of...
1: What a beautiful mum to do that.
0: She is a beautiful mum. Love you, mum. And then, you know, I think I probably
1: grew up and you couldn't ask her to move out with you.
0: Ask her to scratch my back anymore or stroke my forehead. But, yeah, so then I discovered, okay, well, I think I still need noise to go to sleep to, because for I think maybe on some level my brain starts to focus on the music instead of all of the other billion thoughts.
1: So you've got to be very – yeah, but you've got to be careful not to have too musicy music.
0: But sometimes. But I did start with Beach Boys, which I found incredibly soothing. On the old tape,
1: really?
0: Bought from the service station, chucked in the mono tape player. This is what I used to fall asleep to, you know, from probably the age of 7 to 12. Beach Boys, the harmonies.
1: See, I think that's a bit too upping, uplifting.
0: And especially when it got to the end of the tape, Bridget, and it goes ka-chunk. And then you wake up suddenly and go, oh, well, that was a lot of work.
1: That is such an interesting one to sleep to. I wouldn't have picked that myself.
0: Maybe it was just one of the only tapes that was lying around. But I think the harmonies drew me to it, and still to this day of harmonies that I think are one of the greatest human inventions. But
1: I moved
0: into the world, and I know you're going to love this so much, Bridge. You're going to love the world that I went into then, and that's the world of perhaps, like you were saying, calmer, less complex
1: music.
0: Yeah,
1: less complex, yes.
0: Enya.
1: Oh, no, see, Enya.
0: You love Enya?
1: No, I don't. Because,
0: what do you mean?
1: Because I used to fly a lot back in the Ansett days, and Enya's song, not this one, but the one,
0: was on flow
1: every time, and I can't listen to Enya.
0: Yeah, well, you were flying Ansett, weren't you?
1: Yeah, I was. Which one's this?
0: This is...
1: On Your Shore.
0: On Your Shore, yeah. And I love it because there's a clarinet in it, and I do play the clarinet.
1: So this puts you to sleep.
0: How can you not? This is... In a really nice way. It's not putting me to sleep because it's boring. It's putting me to sleep because it's calming. But it's also a place where my mind can focus.
1: All right,
0: and it works for me. It does. I don't know if it works for everyone, but maybe other people
1: different.
0: Have.
1: Everyone's different. Well, let us know what you meditate or get to sleep to. This is what we're celebrating in the joy of music. 1300 222 774. Greg, hello.
2: Hi, Bridge.
1: What do you go to sleep to?
2: Well, not so much go to sleep to, but so meditation and whatever. My wife has a Reiki and a massage practice. And the go-to is always for us Tony O'Connor. He's a keyboard artist that badly, I think, passed away. But he's got a massive number of albums. And, his music is very, very easy to listen to, go to sleep to, meditate to.
0: My chakras are open right now, hearing this in the background.
1: I'm worried I'm going to fall asleep. Can you take over if I do?
0: Absolutely not.
1: Greg, that's what I'm talking about.
0: This
1: less
0: is
1: Enya, more Tony O'Connor.
0: Well, then after Enya, I was moving into this world as well, Bridge, the world of actual meditation music. And
1: I'd
0: find
1: lovely,
0: tapes,
1: Greg.
0: Like I had this wonderful tape of sounds of like the Daintree rainforest.
1: Oh, yes, yeah.
0: But mixed in with some of those beautiful panpipey synthesizers.
1: Not a waterfall, though, because it makes you need to go to the loo.
0: Exactly.
1: Yes, that'd be crazy.
0: A basic mistake a lot of people make. I also had a tape, and I've still got it. It's a tape of counting sheep, and it's a person counting sheep the whole tape.
3: One sheep.
0: Like this.
3: Two sheep. Three sheep.
1: Gee whiz.
0: And when you get to like
3: 4 sheep,
0: 4 million sheep, you know that this isn't working.
3: 5 sheep.
1: Does it?
0: Doesn't change.
1: Does it keep going?
0: Yeah.
1: It's infinity sheep.
0: Yeah. It's
1: maybe I count sheep, but I've never had a tape to do it
0: to. Get someone else to do it for you. You can just not have to do that, and you can just lie there thinking, oh, your other thought.
1: Gee, I used to count sheep, then I saw a poor sheep on a farm that had this awful leg, and I couldn't do it after that.
0: Oh, my God. Was that every sheep you saw trying to jump over the fence? Oh,
1: really sad story.
0: We need to unpack that someday.
1: I really like that. We're getting from Dot. She likes Bach's cello suites, meditative and beautiful. Enya's Marble Halls is beautiful from Pat.
0: Gorgeous.
1: This is sweet. Fiona's mum used to sing Amazing Grace to her kids. Isn't that beautiful?
0: I love it. I found an artist, it must have been in the 80s, and he was a busker in Melbourne down the Bourke Street Mall.
1: Mm.
0: Probably Swanston Walk a bit as well.
1: Props.
0: And his name's Lindsay Buckland.
1: Not Lindsay Buckingham.
0: No, Lindsay Buckland. And he played like a sitari, like an electric sitar. Got a little bit of his music here called Flying Hands, which I think there's a soprano sax in this as well. This, I got so heavily into Lindsay for ages. And he's still around. I found him at an Adelaide market a few years back. Yeah. Just doing this still. The calmest man in the world.
1: This is nice. This is calm.
0: Isn't it nice? I started making meditation music for a while, and I even did a few voiceovers of, you know, the calming meditation. I did some First Smiling Minds.
1: I'm always worried that I'll be... Because it's sort of boring. If you're boring, people fall asleep. I'm worried about... Like, if people listen to this show as a podcast afterwards and fell asleep, I'd be worried.
0: Well, that's another great use for the show if you want to listen to it later. True. If you need some help sleeping, you can always listen to Dylan's segment on Bridget's show.
1: David, what do you listen to chill? Hi, David.
4: Oh, hello.
1: Hi, what do you listen to chill out?
4: Oh, well, I've got a bit of a favourite. I mean, I can chill out, but I can also play it a bit louder. But there's a Talking Head song called This Must Be the Place. It's got a few names, actually, but just got a beautiful melody. Yeah, yeah.
0: Oh, yeah. That is chill vibe.
1: That's a bit...
0: It's too much for Bridge.
1: Too much
0: she
1: for
0: wants
1: me.
0: To dance when she hears this.
1: Just a bit much
0: it's
1: for
0: got
1: me.
0: Those nice little.
1: I love the song, David, but too much for me. I need it to be so not thinkable. You know, it has to be.
0: You need no beat.
1: I just need noise, like white noise.
0: Well, maybe where I'm at now, you might like. And I don't know if you've tried this before, but I am on a thing which I figured out. Like, yeah, I can listen to the nice noises, but this thing that I'm now listening to apparently is a healing noise, and
1: yes.
0: So it apparently does. And I just thought, well, if it works, yay!
1: What is it?
0: It's called. It's got a great catchy name. It's called 432 Hertz Binaural Healing Sleep Music with Rain Sounds.
5: 432 Hertz Binaural Music with Rain.
0: Yep. That. And I imagine that those frequencies are doing something maybe to my chakras.
1: I'm taking a photo of that.
0: Oh, you want that?
1: Michelle from Bacchus Marsh. Hello, Michelle. What do you get to sleep to?
6: I like putting on this Mortal Coil, and the album's called Blood. It's a collaborative group, so all different artists perform on it. But you play that, and I used to take it when I had a massage. I'd get the masseuse to put that on, and you just...
1: And it works.
6: Off.
1: It works.
6: Yep.
1: Oh, good
6: it
1: to
6: works.
1: Hear. Good to hear. All right. Thank you, Michelle. Give that a go. Carla, what about you? Hi, Carla.
7: Hello. Should I turn my radio off?
1: Yeah, that'd be wonderful.
7: Okay. Well, hang on. I'm sitting in the car, so I'll turn it off and hope you'll still be there.
1: Okay.
7: Sorry, I'm just waiting for someone.
1: That's all right. Just keep talking, Carla, because we've got to get to Dylan's. Actually, we might. Oh, we've lost her. She hung up on us.
0: I was going to play.
1: Dylan, would you mind doing some harp? I might have a little snooze during the news, the 2 o'clock news.
0: Well, I think that the reason that this came in is because then I think I've done full circle. So when my kids were growing up, I would play their music with the guitar, and often I would bring in the harp as well, which now they don't like because they're teenagers.
1: I love your kids. I love their life. Okay, here we go. This is Dylan on the harp.

0: Wimbo, wimbo, wimbo.
1: Hush now, Bridget. It's time for sleep. Good girl, Bridget.
2: That is so beautiful. Oh, Dylan, will you come and play that to me one night? Bring your wife. I wouldn't want it to look weird.
1: Oh, yeah, sure. I'll sit outside your house and play that.
2: And play
1: just outside
2: that.
1: Your bedroom.
2: That is beautiful. Gosh, some fabulous suggestions. Thank you. Celebrating in the joy of music, the stuff that sends you to sleep. Tell you what won't send you to sleep. That is Dylan Lewis.
1: Stains.
2: Gets on double J.
1: What about Stains?
2: At 3 o'clock. Oh, Stains don't send you to sleep.
1: No,
2: Stains are next. Stains
1: yes!
2: are next.
1: Yes!
2: Oh, yeah, no, that
1: my
2: really
1: favorite.
2: Keeps you awake and then you can stay awake.
1: What a day. What a semi J. D-Lord, the Prophet, and Stains. Hello.
2: I know. It's like you've really just...
1: This is the best day.
2: It really is. Dylan Lewis, thank you very much. Don't miss
1: you.
2: Dylan.
1: Love you.
2: After 3 on Double J.
3: Everything Melbourne. It's where you live.
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5: Good afternoon, Nicholas Hines with ABC News. Australian writer and widow of former Prime Minister Bob Hawke, Blanche Delpuget, is being remembered for her award-winning biographies, novels and essays. Her family says she died following complications from influenza at age 82. Professor of Political History at the University of Canberra, Dr. Chris Wallace, has written extensively about Ms. Delpuget and was also her good friend. She says she was one of Australia's best writers.
6: I remember Blanche as one of the great biographers, an absolute model of how to write an intelligent, thoughtful, probing biography that can actually impact on the world. And she was a great person, you know, in her own right, a really wonderful Australian and should be remembered as one of our very fine writers.
5: The Victorian Court of Appeal has denied a second bail attempt made by a woman accused of owning a slave while in Syria. James Oton reports.
7: Zainab Ahmed is accused of treating a teenage slave badly and ordering her to do chores after the father of the accused purchased the Yazidi girl in 2017. After Ms. Ahmed's bail was denied in June, the Victorian Court of Appeal also found exceptional circumstances for bail had not been met. Justice James Elliott said Ms. Ahmed's isolation in custody was a reflection of the charges and there was no evidence yet the case would face lengthy delays. He said bail would pose an unacceptable risk to the community.
5: The council in Inner Melbourne has voted to ban smart glasses with inbuilt cameras from its pools, gyms, playgrounds and childcare centres. The city of Yarra ban is effective immediately and aims to protect children, women and other vulnerable members of the community from being covertly filmed. Mayor Stephen Jolly says he believes Yarra is only the second council in Australia to do so, following Brisbane's recent citywide ban on smart glasses at public pools.
8: Well, that's where kids are, that's where people are, especially the leisure centres, you know, in swimming gear. That's where, you know, internationally at least, we've had unsavoury characters using these smart glasses for bad use.
5: Detectives investigating construction sector corruption have arrested three people after raids on the CFMEU's Brisbane headquarters and properties in Melbourne and southeast Queensland. Police are investigating allegations people linked to a Victorian-based labour hire company provided inducements to current Queensland union officials. Police say they arrested two men and a 47-year-old woman in Victoria this morning. The two men have been charged with unrelated matters and released, while the woman remains in custody. A witness in the Mexican trial of the three men accused of killing Australian brothers Callum and Jake Robinson and their friend Carter Rhodes 2 years ago says she was told each man was shot three times. The ABC's Carrington Clark has been in court.
9: The mother of Carter Road, Paige Road, appeared via video link in the Ensenada courtroom to give her testimony. She lovingly called her younger son a great guy who she missed every day. She said she was told that all three victims had been shot three times, her son once in the arm and twice in the head. She said although she wasn't an expert, it, quote, looked like an execution to her. The ABC approached local Mexican authorities to confirm her testimony, but they refused to comment. Carrington Clark, ABC News, Ensenada.
5: The South Australian government expects next year's LIV Golf event to continue, despite the tour filing for bankruptcy in a US court. Bethany Cody reports.
0: The tour filed for bankruptcy overnight, fueling doubts about the tournament's future in South Australia. It means all of its top golfers are free to walk away, with many owed millions. SA Minister Claire Scriven says the tour's restructure was announced several months ago.
10: Their announcement today is not unexpected.
0: And that next year's event will go ahead in a modified form. The tour previously asked SA's Cooyonga Golf Course for an extension on a payment due earlier this year. The club has been contacted for comment. Meanwhile, works continue on the multi-million dollar North Adelaide Golf Course redevelopment. The site was slated to host future live events and other major golf tournaments.
5: Cricket New South Wales has issued a statement opposing the privatisation of the Big Bash League, saying it risks leaving cricket worse off. Cricket Australia has decided to privatise the Melbourne Renegades by the start of next season and to allow other states to sell some or all of their clubs. Cricket New South Wales says it runs its two teams at a profit, and the privatisation of the Big Bash threatens the growth of community cricket. And to the weather across Victoria, a few isolated showers near and south of the ranges today, clearing to the east through the afternoon. A cool day for Victoria tomorrow, dry and sunny in the north and partly cloudy in the south with some isolated light showers in the southeast. In Melbourne, cloudy today and partly cloudy tomorrow. Right now it's 12 degrees. ABC News.
11: Where's Simone?
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0: TV industry. And I want to know what Aussie show you're watching right now. Then, of course, our Wednesday quiz, Screen Slam. Screen Slam. Screen Slam. Screen Slam. Yep, that's when we play you a little scene from the TV or from the movies. You tell us what it is. And I have a double pass to the MSO playing tribute to Elton John at Hamer Hall. That will be for our winner of the Screen Slam. But we were trying to chat to Carla about the joy of music, where we're talking about music that helps you go to sleep or meditate with the wonderful Dylan Lewis. Carla, we've got you now.
1: Yes, that was a bit of a debacle.
0: Oh, no worries. That often happens, Carla. Now tell us, what were you going to say?
1: I'm what they call a therapeutic harp practitioner. So I've done about 5 years of training to actually play the harp therapeutically. And
0: wow.
1: I work mainly in aged care.
0: Yeah.
1: And I do two things. I do what I call diversional therapeutic music, where I will play recognisable tunes, and I do that both on my harp and my flute, and I engage residents with the ukulele and we sing. But then the other part of my work is actually going into residents' rooms, and some of them may be palliative, other might be very depressed or just going through a bad time. And then I will play therapeutic harp, which is not entertaining, but it is music that actually speaks to the residents and gives them peace and calmness. And I mean, I've gone into rooms where residents seem to be asleep, and as I play very gently, because I know they're palliative or they're not at all well, I can actually notice their breathing changing and they begin to breathe more calmly and more deeply. And that's just one of the aspects of the sort of
0: what
1: work
0: I do. What a beautiful thing to do, Carla. How long did it take you to get the harp under control?
1: Look, I am a musician. I'm a professional flautist. And I thought, oh, this is going to be easy. I'll do it. I'm still learning, Bridget. I've been playing the harp for, you know, about 18 years and I love it. But yes, one is never too old to keep learning. And with music and an instrument, you just keep at it and it keeps getting better.
0: Absolutely, Carla. Thank you so much. Really appreciate your call. And that is what Dr. Swan was talking about, Dr. Norman Swan and his book, The Brain Cliff, how you've got to keep making your brain learn stuff and the joy of music all in together. All right, it is time to talk stains. Do you have a stain, a spillage, a smell? Because Shannon Lush is ready to go. 1300 222 774.

0: Ah, yeah, Steve Harley and Cockney Rebel make me smile. And we're about to smile because Shannon Lush is ready to help us out with all our stains. 1300 222 774. We'll try and get through as many calls as we can.
1: 774 Breakfast.
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7: Like residue on your drinking glass, like pet urine on your curtains, so are the stains of our lives.
0: She is the queen of household problems, Shannon Lush, author of so many books, including Spotless Baby, Stainless, Kids Can Clean, all of those and more available at ABC Books. Shannon, how are you?
8: Bloody marvellous. How are you?
0: I'm bloody marvellous as well. Thank you for caring. Hey, I do want to ask you, I hope this isn't a personal question, but how often do you wash your sheets?
8: Depends on the weather, but once or twice a week.
0: Once or twice a week?
8: Yeah.
0: Okay.
8: But my pillowcases every second day.
0: Wow. That's a lot of washing.
8: No, I just have extra pillowcases.
0: That does seem a lot. I mean, yeah, okay.
8: You've got to wash them every second day because you have to turn them over every day.
0: Oh.
8: So you sleep on a clean side every night.
0: What? So you never sleep on the same side every...
8: No.
0: Why?
8: Because if you saw it under a microscope, you wouldn't either.
0: Ooh. Ooh, okay.
8: Because you've got to remember that our hair holds more dirt than anything else on our body. And we dribble in our sleep. So we virtually make person soup and then we dribble it into the pillowcase and then rub it on our face.
0: Sort of wish I hadn't asked.
8: It's really quite gross, isn't it?
0: I feel quite sick, Shannon. Thank you very much.
8: You're very welcome. You'll wash your pillowcases now, won't you?
0: I'm going home now. I haven't got time to talk. That is revolting. All right, everybody, there's a lesson for us. You've got to wash your pillowcases every 2 days.
8: Yeah, now, every second day.
0: A question from my producer, Virginia's friend, Chris. Her husband's dumped lamb juice on a white cotton T-shirt. What does he do?
8: Yep. You rinse it out with cold water and normal bathroom soap first, and then you do it with dishwashing liquid. You need to do it with the cold water and normal bathroom soap first to get rid of the proteins, but then there will be fat remaining and you need to get that out with dishwashing liquid. So get the proteins out first with cold water and bathroom soap, then you rub it with dishwashing liquid, not one of the eco varieties, just normal dishwashing liquid, no water, and you rub it in with your fingers with your eyes shut so you can feel when it changes.

0: changes texture, and when it feels like jelly, you rinse it out and it's gone.
1: There you go.
0: And the
1: Thank
0: whole
1: you.
0: thing only takes like 2-3 minutes.
1: Oh, good. All right. Oh, that's a relief. Thank you. Now, Sarah has been waiting for 3 weeks to get onto you, Shannon. So I'm going to kick off with Sarah from Alphington. Hi, Sarah.
2: Oh, hello.
1: At last.
2: Hi, Shannon. Look, I think you've answered this question a few times, but I can't remember whether it's used the soap method or the dishwashing liquid. So I've got a brand new like wind cheater hoodie thing.
0: Yeah.
2: It's got a big oil stain on it. So I did try and wash it with a spray.
0: Yeah, that doesn't work.
2: No, well, it didn't.
0: No, it doesn't. They're rubbish. All you need is some dishwashing liquid.
2: Okay.
0: Normal dishwashing liquid, not one of the eco varieties. And you rub it in with your eyes shut until it feels like jelly and rinse it out with cold water and it's gone.
2: Okay. And then put it in the washing machine after that.
0: No, don't really need to. It'll come out.
2: Oh. Okay.
1: Worth the wait, Sarah. Worth the wait. Good on you. Lorraine, hello.
3: Hi.
1: What's your question?
3: I have a beveled mirror that belonged to my mother. It would be over 60 years old. Mm-hmm. And it has a couple of swans and some reeds. And I think it's like it's like printed onto it. Do you understand what I mean?
0: Is it frosted on or is it carved into the back?
3: No, it's frosted onto the mirror.
0: Mm-hmm.
3: My mother has painted some of it with Hobby Tex.
0: Right.
3: Do you remember Hobby Tex?
0: I know it very well.
3: Yeah, I want to try and get rid of it off it.
0: You want to take the Hobby Tex off?
3: I want to take the Hobby Tex off the where she's painted it on.
0: It's really simple to remove. All you need is heat and water. So you use a hairdryer and you just use a blade and water. So you spray it with water. Run a hairdryer backwards and forwards to heat it up and you'll see it start to bubble at the edges and just use a scraper blade.
3: Okay, so the Hobby Tex has been on it for like over 30 years.
0: It doesn't
3: still
0: matter. The Hobby Tex is sort of, you know how it's sort of rubbery feeling?
3: Yeah.
0: It expands and contracts at a different rate to the glass. So when you heat the Hobby Tex, it bubbles off.
3: Oh, okay.
0: And so and it just needs to get water underneath it while it's bubbling. So you sort of wet it down first so that there's water all around the edges, wave your hairdryer backwards and forwards until it sort of starts to bubble, and then you just use your scraper blade and it just peels off.
3: Oh, perfect. Too easy.
1: Good on you, Lorraine. All the very best of luck. It's 20 past two. You've just switched on to probably Victoria's most popular radio segment when Shannon Lush solves our lives. 1300 222 774. Tracy, you've had an issue with the choc top. Oh, no.
4: Oh, yes. Yes, Choc Top chocolate on this brand new top, which is 72% viscose and 28% nylon jumper. Yeah.
0: And what have you done to it so far?
4: Nothing. I've been waiting for you.
1: Everyone's learning.
0: Good girl.
1: Everyone's learning to wait.
0: You get a gold star.
4: Thank you.
0: It's really simple to get out. Just use a cake of normal bathroom soap. You just damp the cake of soap, scribble on it. Rub it with your fingernails and you'll see it move. As soon as it moves, rinse it out in cold water.
4: Lovely. What about frozen raspberries juice on a 100% cotton T-shirt?
0: You pour hot white vinegar through it.
4: Hot white vinegar.
0: So you put a little jug of white vinegar into the microwave and heat it up until it's steaming but not boiling. And then you stretch the fabric over a bowl and you pour the vinegar through the stain. And then you just empty the bowl back into the jug and keep pouring until it's all gone.
4: Lovely. Appreciate your help. Thank you.
1: Okay, good on you, Tracy.
0: You're welcome.
1: You really are doing a good job training our lovely ABC listeners. They're learning to wait and they've got a pen handy to write down the recipe, Shannon. Robin is in Yarraville. Hi, Robin.
5: Hello.
1: What's your problem?
5: I left a brown paper bag full of really valuable documents on the floor. I was away for a few days. My little dog has peed on the bag and they're all sort of damp and smelly and I'm trying to separate them. I thought, no, I'll wait and I'll talk to you, Shannon.
0: Okay. The deal with paper is that urine is quite acidic and you need to flush it off. Documents tend to be washable, but you've got to be really careful when you're washing it. You need to use distilled water, and you lightly spray the distilled water across. And while it's damp, I always do this on a glass sheet because it gives me a flat surface to peel off. While it's damp, you gently edge the one edge up and gradually peel it back.
5: Okay.
0: That make sense?
5: Yes, it does. It does. Some of them are cardboard. Will that...
0: It really doesn't matter whether it's cardboard or not.
5: Great. Okay.
0: And you don't need a lot of water.
5: Right. And once, very light.
0: Once you've got them all separated, then the easy way to get rid of the smell is to put them into a box with some kitty litter halfway filled and cover it with plastic wrap and stab holes in it. Then you put the documents in on top of the plastic wrap and it evaporates all the muck out and gets rid of the pong.
5: Oh, thank you so much. Sure. Okay.
0: You're welcome.
1: Thanks. Good luck, Robin. Canella is in Rosanna. Hi, Canella. What can we do for you?
6: Hi, Bridge and Shannon.
0: Hello.
6: I've got a bit of an issue. I'm not sure you'll be able to help me, Shannon, but I'm hoping you can. It's a challenge for you.
1: Yeah.
6: I've got timber floorboards in the kitchen and I've got a water-based polyurethane on it. And I've had a large spill of oil on the floor. And it actually, even though we cleaned it up with paper towel and used hot soapy water to remove it all, it's actually seeped in through the polyurethane into the timber. Yeah. And I was just wondering, is there some way of drawing it out? If you could get in there, I'm hoping we can get drawn out.
0: Plaster of Paris. You mix your plaster of Paris with water, make a really thick mix out of it. It should be as thick as peanut butter. You should be able to stand a knife up in it.
6: Mm-hmm.
0: Once you've made your mixture up, for every cup of mixture that you make up, you add 1 teaspoon of dishwashing liquid. Mm-hmm. Stir it through, normal dishwashing liquid, not one of the eco varieties. Stir it through and then you paint it to a depth of no more than half an inch and no less than quarter of an inch, so like about as thick as your little finger, over the top of the stain. It's a bit like icing a cake.
6: Yeah.
0: And it should be about the consistency of stiff icing. So and then you lay it down over it, let it dry completely, tap it with a wooden spoon to crack it, and then you just sweep it away and it sucks it out. Depending on how solid your polyurethane is, it may not be able to get into it. The other alternative is, can you get underneath the floor?
6: I think in that spot, we can,
0: Because if you can get underneath the floorboards, if you can get underneath and put your plaster of Paris on from the other side, it'll pull it right through.
6: Ah.
0: Because there's no polyurethane underneath.
6: Cool. So if it doesn't work on top, that's obviously the easiest one to do, then go underneath and try it that way.
0: Yep.
6: Beautiful. Shannon, you're a genius.
1: Your challenge has been answered, Canella. Never doubt our Shannon.
6: No, and never have I been happier to hear that.
1: Good
6: Thank
1: on
6: you.
1: You
6: so much,
0: You're
6: guys.
0: Welcome.
1: That's a pleasure. Charlotte, what's your probs?
7: Hi there, guys. Hi, Shannon. I have a cork placemat that's become stuck to my dining room table, and it's properly on there, and I'm wondering how I can get it off without damaging the table, if that's possible.
0: And can you tell me about the cork placemat? Does it have a rubber backing on it or is it just cork?
7: It's just cork.
0: Is it coloured at all or is it natural
7: cork? It's just a sort of, natural cork. It's like an old school placemat that became stuck from me putting something very hot on there, thinking that that was just, going to protect the table, but it made the cork placemat stick to the table.
0: And have you done anything to it?
7: No.
0: I'm really glad you haven't. Cork will often release by itself. See, cork's incredibly absorbent.
7: Yes.
0: It will absorb moisture out of the air. You can try using a hairdryer first. This is the easy one. Just wave the hairdryer backwards and forwards. Don't hold it in one spot for too long and dry it out really thoroughly. You may find that it just releases itself.
7: Yep.
0: If it doesn't, you're going to need to nudge the edge. And when I say nudge, use a credit card. It's the easiest way to do it without damaging your tabletop. And you just keep nudging and aiming the hairdryer at it as you're nudging. It's better not to nudge if you don't have to, because I don't know what the finish on your table is.
7: Yeah, I'm not too sure either. But
0: how old is it?
7: Shout out. Oh, it's pretty old. I'd say it's like a pine of some sort, the table.
0: No, the timber

0: doesn't matter. It's the surface on the timber.
1: Oh, sorry, so like
0: it's what they finished it with.
1: Gotcha.
0: And pretty old doesn't tell me how many years.
1: Yeah, sorry. I don't know what the finish is. Yeah, 30 years?
0: Yeah, see, 30 years, it's likely to, it may be shellac.
1: Yeah.
0: Does it sort of look orangey?
1: Yes.
0: It very well could be shellac. And shellac is really simple to replace if any of it comes off.
1: Oh, cool.
0: You can get the colour match from your local paint specialist. It's cheap as chips and you can put it on really easily.
1: Oh, awesome. Well, shout out to my mum and stepdad who told me that that would be the fix as well, but I wanted to double check with yourself, the queen. If I can be really cheeky and ask another quick question.
2: Oh, Charlotte, it's got to be quick because we've got a big board of calls.
1: Lemon stains in the marble bench top.
0: You need to neutralise it really fast and you do it with milk.
1: Milk.
0: Because if you don't remove the lemon from it, it's going to eat into your marble.
1: Yes,
0: So just use the milk to neutralise it, and then you use a product called Cera Wax to reseal it.
1: Okay.
2: All right. Good
1: Amazing.
2: Luck. Good luck, Charlotte. Got to move on. Artie. Hello, Artie.
3: Hey, how you going?
2: Good.
3: So, contrary to my mum's advice, I wash my whites with the other colours, so I've got them left on a grey T-shirt. So I was wondering the best way I could...
2: Artie, listen to your mother.
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3: Beautiful. 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
0: Yeah.
2: But, Artie, the main thing you need to learn here is to listen to your mother.
3: I know.
0: Absolutely.
2: All right. I'm telling you that for free. Thank you very much, Artie. Diane is in Camberwell. Diane, what can we help you with?
4: Thank you. I've got an old washpan jug with a maker's bottom.
0: I'm sorry, you're dropping
2: Diane,
0: in
2: Diane, we're having a bit of trouble with your line. I might just put you down and we'll try and get you back and move on to Jessica. Hi, Jessica.
5: Hi, Shannon and Bridget.
2: Hello.
5: I have an old stone cottage in Yandoy that we renovated, and I chose a Cadillac render in the bathroom, and an experienced builder did it. So anyway, fingers crossed it's okay, but it is presenting with mould. And it started about a month after we started using it, and it's getting more and more and difficult to remove.
0: Look, mold is everywhere. If you are in an area that has a high mold spore count, you're going to get mold. That's all there is to it. Mm-hmm. But you can reduce the volume of mold spore in any particular area. You need to use oil of cloves. It's 1/4 teaspoon of oil of cloves, no more, just 1/4 teaspoon, into 1 litre of water in a spray bottle. That 1 litre bottle is enough to do your entire house for a year, so you don't overuse it. You put a light mist over anywhere where there's mould, and it kills the spore so it can't proliferate. After a couple of days, after it's been on for about 24 hours, in most cases it'll all just fall off by itself because it's got nothing to hang on with because it's dead. But in some cases where it's had a really intense root system on the mould, you may need to wipe it with white vinegar to get rid of the last of it.

0: Honestly, if you use the oil of cloves regularly, about once every 3 months, or unless you see heavy mold coming back, kill the spore and you don't end up with a problem.
1: Okay.
2: There you go,
0: Terrific.
2: Jessica. Fantastic. Well, Shannon, you've solved the world, the problems of the world again today. Big apologies to Simon and Lee, Liz, Ian, Jen, Jane, and Shane. We just couldn't get to you today, but we'll look out for your call next week at the same time. Shannon Lush, thank you.
0: Thank you very much for having me. See you
2: You
0: later.
2: have a bloody marvellous week.
0: I'm gonna.
2: That is our household guru, Shannon Lush. Remember her book, Spotless, Spotless Baby, Stainless, Kids Can Clean, and so many more, all available at ABC Books. Coming up, I want you to have a think about, well, you don't have to think that hard, actually. I want to know, what is the Aussie TV show you're watching right now? 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

0: Sam Brown, stop. It is 24 to 3 here on 774 ABC Melbourne and Victoria. And we are about to talk Australian TV and a good thing that's happened. But I'd also really like to know from you, what Aussie TV are you watching right this minute? Give us a call. Well, not right this minute, but at the moment. 1300 222 774.
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0: I love Australian TV and Australian film, and some good news today with some new rules coming in that will ensure international streamers have to have a strict quota for Australian-made content, which is fabulous news. And it made me think, I wonder what Aussie thing, what Aussie TV show or film are you watching right now? And John from Geelong joins us straight away. Hi, what are you watching, John?
5: I just finished watching Colin from Accounts, Bridget. That was hilarious.
0: John, but, I watched the last episode of season four last night, and I'm so sad it's over.
5: Yeah, no, it was a bit of a shame, but it's good to see. Actually, on Saturday, I went to the Neighbours farewell tour, and they've got that studio set up out there, the old Channel 10 studio.
0: Oh, Nunawading, yeah.
5: Yeah, and they're going to keep that on now as a studio to produce it. Apparently, they just filmed a mini-series there.
0: But, right.
5: But we got to walk around the set and had a drink at Lassiter's and everything on Saturday.
0: At Lassiter's. Was the little bridge there?
5: Yeah, little bridge was there. Yeah. Well, apparently, later on, they did an after-party and Tony rocked up and with the DJ.
0: Oh.
5: There was a few oldies there. Stephen Dennis was there. It was really good. There was quite a few people there. There was people from all overseas, and it was a shame that that's come to an end. But they're knocking down all that set, but they're keeping the studio. It's been heritage listed, and
0: it's a great old studio. I used to work there for Channel 10 News, and I used to love going to Lassiter's. Didn't have a drink there because I had to work. But, John, thank you very much. That's what we're talking about, the Aussie shows you love. National TV editor at The Age, Louise Rugendyke, has joined us. And, Louise, this is good news.
6: It's great news. I think the more opportunity for Australian TV, the better, especially when it comes to the international streamers, you know, putting forth some money.
0: Yeah, absolutely. So do you think this might mean that we could see, another Crocodile Dundee or something like that?
6: Look, I hope so. I mean, there's a lot of, you know, to see another Crocodile Dundee, a lot of things went into that. Look, I think we're actually making quite a few Australian films. I don't know how many are actually being seen. This is probably more of a smaller independent one, but we are really in need of another big Australian blockbuster. Would be great.
0: All right, lovely. I'm just going to put you on hold and get your line back, Louise. We're having a bit of trouble hearing from you. And in the meantime, speak to Julianne about what are you watching? We're talking Aussie TV or film. What are you watching, Julianne?
7: I'm watching Deepwater. I was just finished watching that. It's about the gay murders back in Sydney back in the
0: 1951. Oh, yeah, I remember.
7: Well, this is how Dale Stone the lead in it. She's a detective. So, and then we've got to watch tonight. There's actually an hour and a half show talking about the real.
0: I remember it so well, Julianne. I remember listening to a podcast about it as well. Thank you. That's Deepwater on SBS. Unfortunately, we have lost Louise. Oh, she's there. She's back. Louise, my apologies. Hello. So we've heard about Deepwater. We've heard about Colin from Accounts. What else? What are you watching? What Aussie? I love concentrating on Australian product.
6: Look, so do I. It's one of my favourite things. Look, two excellent crime dramas have come out recently. The Killings at Parish Station on Stan and Treasure and Dirt on the ABC are really both worth your time. Another great, after a comedy, sort of dramedy, The F-Word on Stan. That is also love. That's been sold to more than 100 countries overseas already. So,
0: okay.
6: Us who is loving.
0: What was the second thriller you said?
6: Treasure and Dirt.
0: Treasure and Dirt. Ooh. Mm-hmm. All right. And these are all Aussie.
6: These are all Aussie. Great casts. Just and really.

0: different, and like really authentic Australian storytelling too. Like it's not sort of, the kind of thing you'd find in America or the UK. They very much have our voice and our language and our setting. Like they're really distinctive shows.
1: Quick question for you, and this has come through on the text from Jackie. Does this quota mean we'll get more Love Islands, or will it mean we get some quality Aussie TV?
0: Look, I'm not 100% sure. Look, it's more the commercial networks that are doing reality TV, producing reality TV, because it's quite cheap to produce. So this is really sort of focusing, I suppose, on dramas and comedies and scripted content, really.
1: Fabulous. All right, well, it's good news, Louise Rugendyke. Thank you once again for joining us. Louise is the national TV editor for The Age. And we're asking you, what Aussie content are you watching right now? Dax, hi.
2: Hey, Bridget.
1: What are you watching?
2: Not really a streaming service, but on SBS, The Airport Chaplain. I'm loving it.
1: Are you loving it? Okay, you're enjoying it. It's got good reviews.
2: Yeah, I love Hugo Weaving. I'm actually off to the airport now, so I might just check in with The Airport Chaplain when I pick up my daughter. So,
1: Dax, if you can find The Airport Chaplain, can you please ring us back, because I've never seen him and I would love to know, but apparently he is there. Dax, thank you very much. Jenny's in Fitzroy. Jenny, what are you watching?
3: Well, I just finished Colin from Accounts last night. And now I'm going to watch Dalliance, because it's made by John Edwards and he's done lots of great stuff and it's got a fantastic cast.
1: Yes, now I have watched Dalliance, all of it, and it's absolutely fabulous. But, Jenny, I'm in mourning over Colin from Accounts. I can't think of anything I've loved more.
3: It's pretty fantastic.
1: It really is. Well, you will enjoy Dalliance. That's with Heather Mitchell, of course, and Hugo Weaving again. We did actually interview Heather Mitchell just last week. Heather says on the text that she's watching Dear Sam Neill in The 12. She thoroughly recommends this series. Mike, what are you watching at the moment?
4: Hello, Bridge. I've just watched Tampa and, what's it called? Chaplain, The Airport Chaplain.
1: Yeah.
4: But and they were really good, because Tampa was happening exactly 25 years ago.
1: My mum's just started watching Tampa. She's really enjoying it.
4: It's very good. But the other night, I'm just talking about the idea of the new rules. I was watching, I turned on Prime, and they had the Alvin Purple series, which pushing 50 years old.
1: Yeah.
4: And the first Alvin Purple was actually not bad.
1: Mm.
4: The second one was sort of less not good, but still had the big names.
1: Yeah.
4: But when they got to Melvin, son of Alvin, which is his son, it was truly horrible.
1: Oh.
4: And if the streaming services, I gave it a 2-star.
1: That's harsh,
4: and
1: Mike.
4: It was harsh. But the thing is, if the streaming services are going to pack their programming with rubbish quality, it sort of defeats the purpose of it.
1: No, I agree. And I think there has to be some sort of, with this quota for Australian-made content, that's all very well, but it's going to, quality, that is such a good word, Mike, the quality word. Couldn't agree with you more. Thank you. Anne's in Albert Park. Hi, Anne. What are you watching?
5: Dalliance.
1: Are you loving it?
5: Oh, absolute. It was one of those ones that I said to the husband, what about this? He goes, nah, I don't like Aussie drama. Then he read a review and he said, oh, this sounds okay. So we just binged it and laughed out loud. It's not a comedy, but
1: it's great.
5: And the cast, Hugo Weaving, Kirk Torrance, Catherine McClemens, Heather Mitchell, John Doyle in a small role.
1: Yes.
5: It's just fantastic.
1: Don't you think it's funny, though, people that say, I don't like Australian drama or Australian-made things? It's so much good stuff. It's so much good stuff.
5: So I sat there and I just had to go
1: gloat
5: and hold my breath and say, oh, I told you so.
1: Yeah, but, good girl.
5: Look, it's on a streamer and it costs money, but gee, it's good.
1: It is.
5: It's just one of the best.
1: I think it's on Paramount for memory.
5: Yeah,
1: thank you, Anne. I know too much about TV. Zandy is in South Gippsland. What are you watching, Zandy?
6: Hi, Bridget. We decided to start watching the My Brilliant Career TV series last night.
1: Yes, did you love it?
6: Well, I thought it was okay, and because it's been so long since I saw the movie years ago, but my husband doesn't like it. He didn't like the modern take on it with modern music. A few of the opening scenes, and it just put him off it, because he remembered seeing My Brilliant Career, and he thought, well, it's not, it's set in

0: 1900s, so they should use music appropriate to the time, so it's in the period rather than making it.
1: I think this is what
0: now.
1: they do these days. This is a bit like Bridgerton, but I think if you're a traditionalist, you wouldn't really like the new one. I thoroughly enjoyed it, though, I've got to say. Last one, Simon. Hi.
2: Hello. How are you?
1: What are you watching, Simon?
3: Simon.
1: Hello.
3: Hello.
1: You might have to turn your radio down there. I think we have lost Simon. Let's finish off with Michael. Hi, Michael.
4: Hey, Bridge.
1: What are you watching?
4: I'm really enjoying Dalliance at the moment on Paramount.
1: Yeah. Yeah, it's great,
4: it's
1: isn't
4: brilliant.
1: It?
4: It's brilliant. Oh, it's brilliant. I binged it all a few nights ago, particularly if you're at my age at 59, you can really relate to what's going on.
1: What you got and to look forward to.
4: Oh, it's great. And the Australian actors are just brilliant.
1: Yep. No, I completely agree. It's fabulous, Michael. I mean, it's sort of, is it a little bit like The Secret Life of Us for your 60s plus?
4: I know. It's great. It's just so, it's just so relative what's going on. Mm. And particularly it's Australian too. And I particularly love Australian drama.
1: I do too. And let's stick with that. We need to support it. Thank you, Michael. And just repeating Louise's recommendations, they were The Killing of Parrish. What was that one? Oh, no, I've got that one wrong. The Killings from Parrish Station and Treasure and Dirt on the ABC. Oh, thank you, everybody. We're still on screen because we're about to play Screen Slam.
5: 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Screen Slam. Screen Slam.
1: Yep, and a double pass to the MSO paying tribute to Elton John for our winner. I am going to give you the first clue. This is, of course, a scene from either a TV show or a movie.
6: You hate parties.
7: You know what I hate more than parties?
6: People who pronounce H-H. People who say appreciate instead of appreciate.
7: Yeah, and?
6: People who say avocado instead of avocado.
7: It is avocado.
6: You know, it's avocado.
7: Oh, wow. I hate myself.
6: Understandably.
1: That's clue number one for Screen Slam. Give us a ring now for those tickets to the MSO. 1300 222 774.

0: The Beach Boys and one of their lesser-known hits, Heroes and Villains. All right. Would you like to win a couple of tickets to see the MSO pay tribute to Elton John at Hamer Hall? All you've got to do is get on the line, 1300 222 774, and play Screen Slam. Here is your very first clue, and just a hint, one of those people very familiar to us here at 774.
1: You hate parties.
2: You know what I hate more than parties?
1: People who pronounce H-H. People who say appreciate instead of appreciate.
2: Yeah, and?
1: People who say avocado instead of avocado.
2: It is avocado.
1: No, it's avocado.
2: Oh, wow. I hate myself.
1: Understandably.
0: Okay, we are ready to play Screen Slam. Screen Slam. Screen Slam. Screen Slam. Okay, 1300 222 774. Couple of tickets to the MSO doing Elton John to give to our winner. Here's one more. Listen to clue number one.
1: You hate parties.
2: You know what I hate more than parties?
1: People who pronounce H-H. People who say appreciate instead of appreciate.
2: Yeah, and?
1: People who say avocado instead of avocado.
2: It is avocado.
1: No, it's avocado.
2: Oh, wow. I hate myself.
1: Understandably.
0: Here we go. Marie joins us from Noble Park North. If you'd like to play, 1300 222 774. G'day, Marie.
3: Hi, how you doing?
0: Very good, thank you. Do you know what that one is?
3: I think it's Mother and Son, Denise Scott.
0: Oh, no. No, I'm sorry, Marie. I can see why you might have thought that, but no, I'm going to have to let you go. Apologies.
3: Oh, damn it. No worries. Thank
0: Damn
3: you.
0: It. Thank you, Marie. Kane is in Carlton. G'day, Kane.
4: G'day, Bridge.
0: Do you know what that scene is?
4: Is it Sammy J and Randy Feltface?
0: Yeah, it is indeed. And do you know the show?
4: Is it of the same name?
0: No, it's got a name. Ricketts Lane. We're going to give it to you, Kane, because you're such a good man for knowing it was our Sammy J. Well done. Okay, here is clue number two. If you'd like to join in, 1300 222 774. Have a listen, Kane.
5: Are we sure this is the place?
6: Yep, it's got one review from Numbskull 823, which says big boy got big balls.
5: Sounds good.
6: Okay, well, he can't go in here. You have to pick him up, pick him up.
5: Well, no, he's got his wheels on.
6: Yeah, well, you have to pick him up anyway.
5: Got my hand.
6: Just
5: I can't
6: pick the dog
5: okay.
6: up.
5: Very good.
6: Gordon.
0: It's my favourite show ever. Kane?
4: I think you might have just been speaking of it. Is it Colin from Macau?
0: Oh, it is. Oh, my gosh. Have you watched it, Kane?
4: I've watched a bit of the first series. I never finished it, but I have to pick it back up.
0: Get on board. I think there's three or four seasons. Patrick Bramall and Harriet Dwyer. It's pure joy. Hey, well done, yeah. Kane. You're going very nicely. If you'd like to challenge Kane, 1300 222 774. Here is clue number three.
7: Make it so. Make it so. Make it so. Make it so.
0: Make it so, Kane.
4: I don't know. I'm gonna. I'm not sure. It's not William Shatner again, is it?
0: You're on the right track, but it's not actually Shatner.
4: Nah. Oh, good.
0: All right. I'm gonna have to.
4: I'm thinking Star Trek, but yeah.
0: Okay. It is Star Trek. But can you have another guess at the character?
4: Mr. Spock.
0: No, Kane, you've had a damn good go, but it's time to say goodbye.
4: Take care. Ciao, ciao.
0: Ciao, ciao, ciao, ciao.
7: 1300 222 774.
0: We were talking about this particular show yesterday because it celebrated its 60th birthday. So give us a call if you think you know what it is. 1300 222 774. I've got those tickets to give away to MSO Does Elton John. Have another listen to clue number three.
7: Make it so. Make it so. Make it so. Make it so.
0: I can't believe nobody knows. That's our elevator music. If you would like to play, we'd be really keen. We know it's Star Trek. The Trekkies all know that. It's just a matter of telling us what the actor is or perhaps even the character. Kane from
7: Make it so. Make it so. Make it so.
0: It's not the easiest Trekkie one you could have given us, by the way, Chris. But anyway, if you know it, the phones are running hot now. Let us go and see if we can find a winner. 1300 222 774 to play Screen Slam. And Tiff is in Dingley. Hello,
7: Make
0: Tiff.
7: Make it so. Make it so. Make it so.
0: Tiff.
7: Make it so.
0: What is it, Tiff?
8: I think think it might be Star Trek, and is it Scotty?
0: No! No, Tiff, that is so frustrating. No, I'm so sorry. No.
8: That's okay.
0: I'm going to have to move on. Thank you for playing, Tiff. Sean, are you a Trekkie?
9: Yes, I am. I can tell you exactly who that is. That is Patrick Stewart, Sir Patrick Stewart, in Star Trek The Next Generation.
0: And who is he playing?
9: Jean-Luc Picard, Captain.
0: Jean-Luc Picard. There we go. That's a man who knows his Star Trek. Sean, absolutely. Are you an absolute Trekkie head?
9: Oh, I'd say I'm pretty good. Not as good as my dad, though.
0: Oh, your dad, yeah, you got it from your dad. Well, Sean, I don't know how you feel about Elton John and the MSO, but MSO are doing a fantastic tribute concert. Would you like to go? 2 tickets.
9: Oh, my God, I would absolutely love to. That would be amazing.
0: Oh, I'm so pleased, Sean. You're an Elton John fan?
9: Oh, absolutely. Oh, he's amazing. I'd love to see him in concert.
7: Make it so.
0: Oh, that is very, very exciting. Well, we will send them your way. It's at Hamer Hall. I haven't got the date, but I'll let you know. Sean, congratulations for winning Screen Slam.
9: Thank you so much.
0: That's an absolute pleasure. That is Sean from Melbourne, our winner today. Okay, well, that was a hard one today, even for Star Trek fans. Charlie Pickering is running into the studio. I think he's probably been down hounding those San Francisco 49ers again. Hello, Charlie.
10: How did you
0: know,
10: Bridge?
0: Oh, come on. I know you. You love your American football, and I bet you've been down there just loitering.
10: I have been loitering, pushing for selection in the game.
0: I saw one of them today. Don't think you're going to get a gig.
10: I think I'm barely big enough to be the ball they throw.
0: They are huge. The man they had on the breakfast show was huge. What are you talking about apart from NFL, Charlie?
10: A little bit of NFL today, but also we're talking about a number of interesting things. One, there's an Auditor General's report into the state of our roads. Can I shock you?
0: Yeah.
10: The Auditor General has found that roads have been getting worse.
0: What?
10: The potholes are worse, but there is also a bombshell revelation over who has actually been making the decisions about which roads to fix and what needs to be done.
0: Do you know what concerns me is where do they start?
10: Well, that is a good question. Well, what this report found was that the road degradation is outpacing repair. And that is a massive... So the roads are getting worse regardless of the money that we spent. I'd love to know if people actually trust this government to fix it.
0: Yeah. It's a big issue, isn't it? It really is.
10: A huge issue. Yeah. Also, I want to know if people have noticed that apples are getting more expensive
0: as in
10: lately.
0: Apple computers or
10: no,
0: Apple...
10: just apples at the supermarket.
0: Oh, are they? Oh.
10: Because apparently... apple farmers are not making more from a rising price in apples, and it could mean that we don't have apples.
0: Oh, this
10: they
0: is
10: can't
0: bad
10: afford
0: news,
10: to
0: Charlie
10: keep up
0: Pickering.
10: Supply.
0: This is bad news. This is all happening on the Drive program after the 3 o'clock news. Have a good one, Charlie.
10: Thank you.
0: That's it for me for today. See you tomorrow. Thank you to Virginia and Chris, and thank you.
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16: Good afternoon, Nicholas Hines with ABC News. The RACV says an audit of Victoria's roads provides a damning assessment of the network. The report, prepared by the Victorian Auditor General's Office, found that 48% of the state's road network is in poor condition and is crumbling faster than the government can fix it. The report says $3 billion a year is needed to maintain roads and replace ageing assets. RACV Head of Public Policy James Williams says there needs to be greater transparency around how government funding for repairs is spent.
17: It's not the Department of Transport and Planning. It is, in fact, the four contractors that they've outsourced this task to. And RACV is very concerned that the decision makers, not government, it's not the department, and therefore there is a lack of transparency there.
16: Police are interviewing the director of a Victorian labour hire firm over allegations the company has offered inducements to current Queensland CFMEU officials. Jessica Longbottom reports.
18: Queensland and Victorian police took part in a number of raids this morning across the two states, including at the CFMEU headquarters in Brisbane and the home of the owner of a labour hire company in Victoria. Police are still interviewing 47-year-old Kim Mellich, who heads the company Top Up Labour Hire, though no charges have been laid against her. Her husband Steve was also arrested and released with an unrelated charge about making a false document. Police are probing whether the company company gave anything to union officials in Queensland to advantage the company and say their investigation is ongoing.
16: The Prime Minister says he doesn't go to the golf club in his local electorate that was promised a multi-million dollar grant at the last election. The ABC has revealed Anthony Albanese was given an honorary membership by the Marrickville Golf Club in Sydney, which he hasn't declared on his register of interests. Last year, the club was promised a $6 million grant through an invitation-only scheme administered by Infrastructure Minister Catherine King. Mr Albanese has told Question Time he wasn't aware he'd been given the honorary membership.
19: In 2012, I've been advised that I got honorary membership. Someone made a decision. I don't have a card. I don't go to the club.
20: Order,
19: but I
20: the
19: make
20: member
19: this
20: for
19: point, Mr Speaker. If anyone wants to join, what they need for 2 years' membership is $5.
16: A Victorian appeals judge says a woman accused of owning a slave in Syria would pose an unacceptable risk if released from custody, denying her second attempt at bail. James Oten reports.
21: Zainab Ahmed allegedly moved to Syria in 2015 with her family to support Islamic State. Her father purchased a Yazidi girl in 2017 and sexually and physically assaulted her for over a year. Ms. Ahmed is accused of being the deputy of the house. Justice James Elliott found the accused posed an unacceptable risk if released. He noted evidence from a forensic psychiatrist stating it was plausible Ms. Ahmed no longer supported Islamic State, but added the expert did not have experience with extremist ideology. He said isolating custody conditions reflected the charges.
16: Pressure is mounting on the federal government to follow the actions of the UK, France and Canada, which have announced they'll ban imports from Israeli settlements in the occupied West Bank. In a joint statement, the three Australian allies said the increase in settler violence in the West Bank poses a direct and urgent threat to the vision for a two-state solution. But Foreign Minister Penny Wong has said Australia isn't pursuing a blanket-style import ban. Former Australian ambassador to a number of Middle East countries, Dr. Bob Bowker, says the pressure is on Australia to explain why.
22: I think it puts a great deal of pressure on the Australian government to explain why it should not proceed along the same lines that the British have taken in regard to the International Court of Justice advisory opinion, declaring that the occupation is illegal.
16: The family of the late Blanche Delpuget have described her as someone who refused to be confined by convention. The widow of former Prime Minister Bob Hawke has died at the age of 82 following complications from influenza. She was an acclaimed author of biographies, novels and essays, with her political biography of Hawke winning her the New South Wales Premier's Award. And to the weather across Victoria. Mostly cloudy conditions with isolated showers near and south of the ranges this afternoon, clearing to the east of the state, with snow showers possible above 1,000 metres. A cool day for Victoria tomorrow, dry and sunny in the north, but partly cloudy in the south, with isolated light showers in the southeast during the morning. In Melbourne, a partly cloudy day tomorrow with a top of 15, but mostly sunny on Friday and Saturday. Right now it's 12 degrees. ABC News.
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23: Tim, I've got this idea for a footy garage sale. 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
11: Traffic.
27: Good afternoon, it's Caroline Ferguson from Transport Victoria. Some hold-ups if you're heading through Coburg, a truck's pulled down some power lines. Sydney Road's blocked to traffic both ways between Sydney and O'Hay Streets and Route 9.

0: And expect around 90 minutes worth of delay, so detour widely around the freeway until 5 o'clock on Monday morning. That's the latest in traffic and transport. It's 3:06.
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7: Hello again, Charlie here, back for another wonderful Wednesday on Drive, and we have a great afternoon planned, but the best part of it, as always, is you. Our lines are open, and you can call anytime about anything, 1300 222 774. You can comment on the news, call in a traffic report, or put something on my to-do list. I am here to be useful, so don't hold back. We've got plenty to talk about today. The Auditor-General has released another report that is damning for the government. And the least shocking thing, it's about potholes.
8: On the approach to Melbourne, about out at Bunyip River, there's a major pothole in the freeway, and there was at least 20, maybe 30 cars with broken rims.
9: I've just spent two lots of $600, absolutely purely because of the damage done by potholes, and I'm sick of it.
10: Potholes are more important than the teeth. Otherwise, your teeth are rattling out while you go over the potholes.
7: The report says that roads are getting worse and has a bombshell revelation about who has really been making the decisions about our roads. The government says they have a plan. The opposition says you can't trust them. We'll find out exactly what's in the report in a moment, but I want to know from you. Given the state of our roads and the constant menace of potholes, do you trust this government to fix them? 1300 222 774. Also in the news, have you noticed apples getting more expensive lately? Would it shock you to know that while apple prices are rising, the farmers who grow them aren't getting any more, and it could put our very apple supply at risk? In the next half hour, we'll find out how and what can be done about it. So tell me if you've moved off apples because they're getting too pricey. And as promised yesterday, a development in a story we talked about at the Coburg RSL last week, the health of our veterans. Returned soldiers have been laying down their medals in Canberra to protest changes to their health coverage. After 3:30, we'll speak to vets who say the federal government has failed to respond to the Royal Commission into Veteran Suicide to find out how diggers are falling through the cracks and why the government aren't doing enough to take care of those who've made such sacrifices on behalf of all of us. All of that is coming up, plus plenty of your calls, and whether or not a political candidate's distant past of alcohol and drug use is any of our damn business. And if it is, what does it say about our attitudes and stigma towards those trying to overcome substance abuse? That's coming up on Drive with me, Charlie Pickering, on 774 ABC Melbourne.
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7: It's coming up to 3:10. Charlie with you on ABC Melbourne. Also coming up on Drive this afternoon, we'll be following the rising NFL fever as it takes over Melbourne. And our spin doctors are in to talk about the spin job that American football has done on all of us here in Melbourne. That is coming up a little later. But we are, of course, first going to talk about this Auditor-General's report into the state of our roads. Obviously, the biggest issue that we've been talking about is potholes. Madeline in Bacchus Marsh, what questions do you have about our roads?
11: I was trying to give you, nice to speak, Charlie. I was trying to give you another job to find out how many of these big B doubles are actually thundering around on the roads. I see them all the time up here in the marsh. Sometimes very necessary, and we don't have a goods train system that would deal with a lot of the deliveries. There's masses of these big trucks, and they must have made some impact on our roads. The state of our roads.
7: Well, I tell you what, Madeline, I think you officially put this on my to-do list. We will try and find out what kind of B double volume is on the roads, whether it's gone up significantly, particularly lately, as we've noticed our roads getting worse. Thank you, Madeline,
11: good
7: in Bacchus
11: you.
7: Marsh.
11: Good
7: and I tell you what, we've got a story about apples coming up shortly. That's a big Bacchus Marsh story as well.
11: It is too. Apples are good. We need apples.
7: We do. I love apple picking down in Bacchus Marsh. Well, Madeline, stick around. Maybe you'll call in to talk about apples shortly as well. The number, always.

0: place. It's 1-300-222-774. I'd love your calls. And I do want to know if you trust the state government to fix our roads. They've been in charge of them for 12 years and they're in a state that everyone in the state complains about. So tell me, do you even trust them to make our roads any better? And I'm asking because the Victorian Auditor General has released yet another damning report to the state government. A couple of weeks ago, it was about the SRL. And today, surprise, surprise, it is about potholes. The report shows almost half of the state's roads were in poor or very poor condition in 2024, which is an increase of 39% since 2021. This takes us up to 2024. Taking calls right now in 2026, it feels like it'd be worse again if the Auditor General did another report today. Here to take us through it is Danielle Pope, a reporter with ABC Gippsland. Good afternoon, Danielle.
1: Good afternoon.
0: So what exactly did the report find?
1: Yes, that's right, Charlie. As you mentioned, a report from the Victoria's Auditor General's office has found almost half of the network is in poor condition. So we're talking about examining more than 23,000 kilometres of state roads and finding 48% of that network is in poor or very poor condition.
0: All right, so what did it say about the maintenance and particularly the thing we've been talking about so much and everyone's been experiencing, potholes?
1: Yeah, look, I don't think there's a day that goes by here in Gippsland, Charlie, that we're not talking about potholes either. It's very much front of mind for our listeners. What was interesting and quite damning in this report is that it highlighted that Victoria has this large and growing road maintenance backlog where the network is actually crumbling faster than the pace of repairs. So it looked at this thing called the defect job records, which includes the number of potholes or hazards like structural failures and the gaps between the number of defects identified and the number of defects rectified has actually more than doubled between January of last year to June this year.
0: One of the difficult things for the government is that this report has just confirmed what everyone knows. It didn't take an Auditor General to tell us that the roads have gotten worse over time. So how has the government responded?
1: Yeah, that's right. Look, this is really probably confirming anecdotally what we're hearing and maybe what we're also experiencing as we're out driving on the network. And newly appointed Roads Minister Paul Hamer actually said he didn't need a report to tell him the condition of the roads of Victoria. Here's him facing the press pack this morning.
2: This year we have announced a $352 million boost to our road maintenance funding, to take that total road maintenance funding to $1.4 billion this financial year. That is a record amount of road maintenance funding, the highest ever amount in Victoria, and we know we need to do more. And that is why a re-elected Carroll Labor government will invest in fixing the way that we fix our roads through bringing the road maintenance back in-house and having more transparency and more accountability.
0: Well, I could have told you this morning that that was exactly what the government was going to say in response to this report, almost down to the exact figures. But this is an election year. Both parties are promising massive road spending. So what has the opposition had to say?
1: Yeah, that's right. I really think it will be an election that comes down to maybe potholes and energy, at least out here in Gippsland. We had Nationals leader and state opposition road spokesperson Danny O'Brien, and he says that this is really quite damning, not only of the new state government, but how it's been managing the roads over its tenure in government. Here's what he had to say.
3: This is an indictment on the Labor government's inability to look after our roads, to maintain them properly. And we're seeing here a number of things. One, we've got nearly half of the state's roads in poor or very poor condition. Some areas like the Loddon Mallee region, 70% of the roads in poor or very poor condition. We see a government that's been asked for more money by the department and has refused to provide it.
0: Danny O'Brien mentioned there the wording from the report, which was poor or very poor condition. Do we know exactly what that means, or is it just what we're all experiencing all the time?
1: So when we're talking about what those sort of classifications are, it's where we've had the Auditors General really look at the data from the department and looking at things like rutting, around texture, around potholes and around structural failure as well. So when we're talking about poor to very poor condition, we're obviously seeing a lot more of those issues in those areas highlighted on the map there.
0: The story that is told here and what you've reported to us, Danielle, of the fact that the road is degrading faster than it's being repaired is horrifying, but you've also reported in Gippsland, Danielle, and the majority of state roads are in regional Victoria. 82% of state roads are in regional Victoria. So what do the locals say about those state roads?
1: Yeah, look, all we seem to hear and talk about at the moment is the state of our roads. And it was only last month, Charlie,

0: that we had around 30 vehicles actually taken out by a huge pothole just outside of Bunyip in West Gippsland. It had been a weekend of a lot of rain, and yeah, we had about 27 to 28 cars all taken out by one giant pothole, leaving all of these vehicles stranded waiting for roadside assistance with just one pothole. So it is definitely front of mind for people, particularly as we head into that November election.
1: The government has said that one of their moves to improve how we handle potholes, for example, is bringing maintenance back in-house and away from contractors. Did the Auditor-General have anything to say about those contractors?
0: Yes, look, this was another key finding of the report. It was saying that the decision-making isn't as to what roads are repaired isn't actually something that's done by government or even by the department, but by four contractors who have been outsourced to by the government. And I actually just had a chat with James Williams, their head of policy for RACV, and he said RACV was very concerned that it was the contractors making these decisions and not the government or indeed the department who has the data about where these repairs need to be. And he says this does raise questions around accountability, but also around transparency when we're talking about where this funding is being spent. So that has been one of the promises from the new Roads Minister to bring those sorts of decision makings back under the arms of government.
1: When I spoke to the Roads Minister about that move and why they hadn't just sacked the repairers before or told them what to do, he never brought up the fact that it was these contractors that were making the decisions about everything, about what to fix and what needs to be done, despite the questions. There are some big questions here about transparency, Danielle.
0: Yeah, look, absolutely. And I think it's definitely incumbent now on the government to win that confidence back. You know, we're hearing a lot of people, they just want the roads fixed. But I think this report also highlights that we need to know where the money is being spent too. So I think it's been incumbent on the government to win that trust.
1: Well, it remains to be seen whether or not that can be done, particularly down your way in Gippsland, given everything that has happened there. Danielle Pope, reporter with ABC Gippsland, thank you for talking us through the report.
0: Thank you.
1: It's 18 past three. Charlie with you on 774 ABC Melbourne. So what do you make of that? How do you feel about the fact that these private companies, whose job it is to fix the roads, they're the ones that have been deciding which roads need to be fixed and the standard to which they're going to be fixed? And do you trust the current government to fix potholes, given what you just found out in that Auditor General's report? Give me a call. 1-300-222-774 is the number to call. Kirsten Langford is the Mayor of Whitehorse and has called in. Tell me something, Kirsten. How big a problem are potholes in your council area?
2: Well, they're a significant problem, but on particular the government roads, or the roads that are managed by the government. So we have 641 kilometres of road that we maintain, our local roads. But the major roads, so roads like Whitehorse Road, Canterbury Road, Springvale Road, they're managed by the government and these four contractors. And we have significant problems where we're seeing the potholes getting bigger and the road base degrading. So it's degrading to a point we have to take up the whole road to actually fix the pothole. And we're also seeing people drive and play dodgem cars almost to avoid the potholes. So we've got quite a few of those in the city. I can give you loads of locations. Middleborough Road in front of the graveyard, Whitehorse Road next to next to Bunnings. There's just multiple locations, and we continuously send these issues up to the government, and we're just not getting any traction on getting them fixed.
1: We actually spoke to someone from the Stonington Council a couple of weeks ago about this difference between the local roads and the state roads. Do you find that you are able to maintain your roads and keep them at a standard that is well beyond the ones run by the state government?
2: 100%. I just put a social media post out the other day and I said, in any of this 641 kilometres of road, if you tell us about it, we will fix it within 24 to 48 hours.
1: Well, maybe we should just give councils more money and they can do all the roads. I'm sure that it at least yield a better result. Kirsten, thank you very much for the call and giving us an update of where you are. That's Kirsten Langford, the Mayor of Whittlesea. It's interesting. Cars are playing dodgem around these potholes. I hit a pothole on my bike the other day and I almost came off in peak hour traffic. It's a matter of time before they're not just harming cars, but people are getting hurt as well. 1-300-222-774 is the number to call. Let me know if you trust this government with fixing up potholes, given what you just heard in the

0: in the Auditor General's report. Melissa in Mount Waverley, what would you like to say about the state of our roads?
1: Hi, Charlie. It occurs to me that, remember when EV cars first became popular, the government charged EV owners a sum of money for their contribution towards excise, because they're not paying any petrol excise, obviously. Mm-hmm. And somebody argued that it wasn't the right of the state government to charge such a fee. And it was overturned, and the state government had to give back everybody their money. And I reckon that was like 2021. So to the best of my knowledge, there's no new system in place to charge EV car owners to contribute excise. And so their cars are also much heavier than a regular car, to my knowledge. So I think this is part of the problem, that the government hasn't fixed the charging of EV owners to contribute.
0: It's an interesting point you make. I was just trying to do a little fact-checking while we were talking. Apparently between like 10 and 20, 30% heavier, some EVs compared to internal combustion cars, because the batteries weigh more than the tank and the engine combined in a lot of cases. And that's an interesting point that you make, particularly now that we've officially had the sale of EVs. As of this month, we've reached the tipping point. More EVs were sold than fuel cars. So are they doing more, taking more of a toll on the roads, and should they be paying, contributing to the excise to repair the roads? That's an interesting point. Thank you, Melissa in Mount Waverley. Keep the calls coming, 1300 222 774. I'd like to know how you feel about this Auditor General's report into the fact that the roads aren't just getting worse. The repair isn't keeping up with the degradation of the roads. And it turns out the government wasn't even making decisions about what to fix all along. How does that make you feel? 1300 222 774 is the number to call. I also want to know if you've noticed the price of apples increasing, because there are concerns today that supermarkets are gouging us on apples compared to what they're paying the growers, and the growers might not be able to stay in business. We'll find out more about that shortly. It's 3:24. Charlie with you on 774 ABC Melbourne.
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0: It's 3:24, Charlie with you on ABC Melbourne. Also coming up this hour, we'll give you another chance to win a couple of tickets to see the Teskey Brothers at the Melbourne Jazz Festival, courtesy of our Sound of Melbourne competition. And we're going to take a look at why veterans are unhappy with the federal government, and in particular, the way they're taking care of returned service men and women's health. But first, some other news now, and a deeply concerning story sounding the alarm on apples. New data has shown a growing gap between the cost of apples at the supermarket and how much the growers are actually getting paid for their product. As a result, there are concerns around how long the industry can survive under these circumstances. And if they can't, where are we going to get our apples? So I want to know if you've noticed the price of apples increasing recently. Have you been gouged at the supermarket when you're paying for apples? 1300 222 774. And if apples stop being viable, do we run the risk of being inundated by doctors who we simply cannot keep away? It's a genuine risk. Jeremy Griffith is the General Manager of Apple and Pear Australia, APAL, and joins me now. Good afternoon, Jeremy.
9: G'day, Charlie.
0: So talk me through this. What is the gap we are seeing between the supermarket price and how much the growers are being paid?
9: Yeah, look, just a bit of context. Last year, the growing season, we had probably the lowest amount of apples grown just for bad growing conditions up in the Golden Valley, up in Shepparton. And I think what we saw around about September was the supermarket started to be a bit concerned about whether or not they had enough supply for the rest of the season. So we started to see a very dramatic spike in the retail prices that consumers were getting paid or would have to pay for a kilogram of apples. And so the good thing, the growers did get a little bit more of that money. But as we kind of compared to what the growers were getting versus what the consumers were getting, we saw this very large gap

0: start to expand. And we're looking very carefully at the margins. We think, you know, they might have been opportunistic at the time. We think the supermarkets are probably taking a larger slice of the apple, of the pie, no pun intended, from the growers. And it's a big concern because if you look, you know, the growers over the last 5 or 6 years, really just kind of from COVID and onwards, have been really struggling, obviously, with high levels of inflation and the like. So it's been a very, very tough 5 or 6 years for growers. And those opportunities where there are higher prices being paid, but again, off a low volume of apples, it's very important that the growers kind of get a reasonable slice of that. We think the consumers are happy to pay a reasonable price for apples, but we thought maybe, we think, looking at the data, the supermarkets might have been leaning too much into the margins and charging consumers, not passing it back to the growers.
1: All right. So what impact does that have on the growers? Does it make it harder for them to supply apples?
0: Oh, absolutely. I mean, one of the challenges, if you're not making enough money, you can't reinvest into it. So, you know, one of the big expenses for growers at the moment is putting finetting on, because that reduces water usage, it protects against excessive heat, it improves the quality. If you can't invest, you're not going to get, people aren't reinvesting in new orchards, new varieties, not improving the quality of those apples. And what we have seen over the last couple of years, you know, growers are just eating into the savings, they're eating into the superannuation. So it's a lot of pressure. We're seeing a lot of the young growers just don't want to go into the industry. They don't want to take over their family farms because they just don't see a future in it. And that's a very concerning factor.
1: And at the same time, you're saying that the margins that the supermarkets are getting and the price that the consumer has been paying has been going up.
0: Yeah. Look, we saw in the last 12 months, no doubt there's been a significant increase in pricing, retail prices that consumers are paying. And yes, the growers have got a little bit of that, but nothing compared to the overall increase in the retail prices. Now, post this new season, we've seen kind of probably better volumes of apples in the country. So we have seen the margins come down a little bit, but the retail prices are still a lot higher than they have been traditionally for a long period of time.
1: All right. So is it actually possible that the industry's future, if this continues and the supermarkets are taking a bigger slice, as you say, and the farmers aren't getting it, could this put our apple industry in doubt?
0: Look, not just the apple industry, the entire horticultural sector. Now, you might have remembered a year or two ago, there was the ACCC inquiry into supermarkets. And one of the key findings of the ACCC came out and said that the supermarkets have a monopsony power, which is they control the price that they give to all fresh produce growers in this country. And that if something isn't done about it, it could actually undermine the future sustainability of the entire horticultural sector. Because the majority of fresh produce grown, we have great food security in the fresh produce sector in Australia, but we are very reliant upon Coles, Woolies and Aldi. That's almost 77% of all fresh produce is bought from those supermarkets. Now, if they are setting the price back to the growers, because the growers have a perishable product, they don't have a plan B, and they sell on a weekly basis. So they have no choice but really to accept the price that the supermarkets are setting. And if they're not getting a reasonable return, that is going to put long-term sustainability of it. And I said, you know, we're not going to get the reinvestment, we're going to get people leaving the farm, and we're not going to get the new generation of people moving into the industry because they can't see a future in it. So we can potentially see a long-term decline in the sector, and it really go to the heart of food sustainability and food security in this country.
1: So we've had the ACCC of late show a bit of, well, shall we say, a bit more mongrel and actually hand out some bigger penalties and clamp down on various things in different industries. What would you like to see the ACCC do over this?
0: Well, firstly, you know, we're not asking for a lot. What we'd like to see is a lot more transparency on the data that the supermarkets have. At the moment, all our growers are flying blind. They've got to go onto the supermarket's portals on Monday night. They put a price in, they put a volume in, and then advise on the Tuesday morning to say, we think this is where the market price is at. Now, the growers have no understanding if that is the market price or it's not the market price. Coles and Woolies know exactly what the market price is. And because you're sitting, you know, you've got orchards in every single state of this country, you know, sitting out of Batlow or Shepparton or, you know, the Adelaide Hills or down the Huon Valley in Tasmania, you know, you're not really quite sure, but you know you've got a product that's perishable, and so you just accept the price. You don't upset Coles and Woolies, so you accept the price. And we've seen that traditionally go on for years. It's not just last 5 or 6 years. In some cases, 15, 20 years. I've had reports of growers not actually getting any real increases in the prices of their apples, paid for their apples by the supermarkets, and that really goes to the heart of the profitability of the sector. I've had numerous stories of, you know, growers eating into the superannuation just to keep afloat. And increasing levels of debt just to try and make ends meet in the process. So it's a big issue. So we do want to see a lot more data. We want the supermarkets to provide the data. So it's a level playing field, and we don't think that's going to – it's not a big cost to the supermarket to provide that data, but it starts to put the growers on a more of a balanced level playing field so they know what they can ask and hope to get a reasonable return on it.
1: Yeah, it definitely feels like you're at such a significant disadvantage if you don't have that information. God, it almost sounds like you need to unionise. That's what we would have done back in the 1890s, 1900s.
0: Collective bargaining, I think the word is.
1: Yeah. Hey, quick question without notice before I let you go. How have the bushfires around Harcourt and those apple growing areas impacted, I guess, apple growing and apple prices?
0: Look, Harcourt is probably it's a very small apple growing region. That's not to negate the impact upon that local community, but really the bigger growing regions probably avoided the vast majority of those fires. I mean, the last time we had any major impact from bushfires on a major growing region was Batlow back in the fires of 2020, which were very devastating. So we did avoid a kind of any mass impact upon the actual volume of apples in the Harcourt region.
1: That is some good news. Jeremy Griffith, General Manager of Apple and Pear Australia Limited, thank you for talking us through the apple business this afternoon.
0: No worries. I'll just quickly say, if you want to see potholes, try driving the Melbourne to Shepparton Road.
1: Melbourne to Shepparton Road. Oh, up to all of the orchards up in Shepparton.
0: Orchards, yeah, the Golden Valley, yeah.
1: God, you must go through shocks. Unbelievable. You must have to carry a spare set of tyres in the boot.
0: Yeah, you just get good dodging, yeah.
1: Well, good on you. Thank you very much, Jeremy, and talk again soon.
0: All the best. Thanks, Charlie. Bye.
1: It's 27 to 4, Charlie with you on 774 ABC Melbourne. Up next, we'll take a look at why veterans are protesting against the federal government. And also this hour, we're going to find out about the NFL fan sites that are taking over Melbourne this week in the lead up to the big NFL game, 49ers versus Rams, on Friday. And I will take any chance I get to talk NFL here on 774. But first, let's check the headlines with Nicholas Hines.
2: Thanks, Charlie. Both Labor and the Coalition are promising stronger action to fix the state's roads if elected in November after that audit that found 48% of the road network is in a poor condition and crumbling faster than the government can fix it. Gippsland man Peter O'Ryan, who's accused of attacking three family members with an axe on Saturday, has been charged with intentionally causing serious injury, and he was denied bail in court a short time ago. Yarra Council will lobby the federal government to temporarily ban smart glasses with cameras from being imported into Australia after last night voting to ban them from its public pools, playgrounds and childcare centres due to concerns over covert filming. And Australian writer and widow of former Prime Minister Bob Hawke, Blanche W.J., is being remembered for her award-winning biographies, novels and essays following her death aged 82. Weather-wise in Melbourne, cloudy conditions this afternoon. Right now it's 13 degrees, and I'll be back with the latest at 4 o'clock.
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5: Good afternoon. It's Caroline Ferguson from Transport Victoria. A truck smouldering on the Westgate Freeway right at the exit of the Domain Tunnel as you head out of town. Crews are on site. You can head past the two other lanes, the two right lanes. The speeds drop down to 40. The traffic's now backing back through the tunnel, I should say. A truck's pulled down some power lines in Coburg. Sydney Road's closed between Gaffney and O'Hay Streets. And Route 19 trams are being replaced by a shuttle bus service along that stretch. If you're driving, head along Sussex Street or Elizabeth Street. And Laverton North, Licks Road's been closed to westbound traffic after Fitzgerald Road due to a nasty collision. You can take Doherty's Road to the north that runs parallel. There's also been the collision on the Calder Freeway entry ramp to the M80 Ring Road as you head in towards the city, and you want to get on the Ring Road to head towards Altona. One lane's been closed off. If you're catching trains, minor delays on the Pakenham Lane due to a trespasser in the Pakenham area. That's the latest in traffic and transport. It's 25 to 4.
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6: Who's going to win the premiership now? 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
1: 23 to 4, Charlie with you on ABC Melbourne. Coming up in a moment, we're going to find out why diggers are laying down their medals to protest against the federal government. But first, we've been talking apples. Juliana in Diamond Creek, what's your solution to the apple gouging at the supermarket?
7: Hey, Charlie. Well, I just think it's a bit of a 101 basic rule. I haven't bought apples or pears from the supermarket in years. I go to the farmer's market. It's pretty basic, straightforward solution. And the prices are the same, if not cheaper. And you're supporting the farmers directly.
1: That is a good idea, and often the quality of the produce you get at a farmer's market is outstanding. And, you know, we've got a few texts coming in along those lines. Text from Jan saying, go to your local grocers for much cheaper apples and other fruit compared to the supermarkets. And Jenny in Moonee Ponds agrees about the price of apples going up. She says, it's true, apples I used to buy for $3.90 are now over $6. Thank you, Jenny. We've also been talking about potholes. There was a suggestion before that EVs might be making our roads worse because they're heavier. While in Nagambi, what do you think of that?
9: Yeah, g'day, Charlie. Look, EVs are heavy, there's no doubt about that, but they're no heavier, in many cases lighter, than the big four-wheel drive utes and SUVs going around. I've got a Triton, which is a light four-wheel drive, and it's heavier than our EV that we have, which is a fairly large EV. There's very few EV utes and SUVs going around. So, yeah, they are heavy. But when everyone says, oh, yeah, they're way heavier than conventional cars, they're actually not, with the proliferation of all these big utes and two-rack tractors.
1: Thank you, Wal. We're really getting into the detail here this afternoon. Keep the calls coming, 1-300-222-774. And we have a bit of to-do list rapid response. Madeline from Bacchus Marsh called earlier, put this on our to-do list, and she asked whether there are more trucks and particularly B-doubles on the roads and whether that's contributing to potholes. Well, since then, we asked Peter Anderson, the CEO of Victoria's Transport Association, who represents the truckies, and he says there are more trucks on the road. And if they hit a pothole or drive on a poorly maintained road, they will probably make it worse. However, he denies trucks will be directly causing potholes. For example, he says they don't always have a full load, and a lot of trucks and trucking routes are actually pothole free, or on specifically on roads that don't have potholes. So there you go, Madeline. That was a rapid response from the awesome team here at Drive. They're incredibly powerful. But if you want to put something on the to-do list, give us a call, 1-300-222-774. They've practically got nothing to do now. We've got to put them to work. We are here to be useful on Drive on 774 ABC Melbourne. It's 20 to 4. We're going to talk vets in a moment. But first, let's check the weather with Daniel Hayes, who is the senior forecaster on duty at the Weather Bureau. Good afternoon, Daniel.
10: G'day, Charlie.
1: Another one of those tricky afternoons that it was glorious if you were standing in the sun, but if you're in the shade and you felt the wind, it was a bit chilly.
10: I would say more than a bit chilly. It definitely had a good wintry feel about it today. I don't envy anyone who has to go out for training or anything this evening because, we did get to 14, 15 across the city today, but we've already dropped by 1 or 2 degrees from that, so it's already cooling off on the absolute temperatures. But those apparent temperatures, because of those quite fresh southerly breezes, well down in the single figures, 5s, 6s, 7s, at a lot of places across Melbourne this afternoon. So quite chilly, and expect that to just get colder as the sun dips its head further down. So it's going to be a chilly one overnight. Tomorrow will be another relatively cool day as well. The cloud will still be largely around through most of Thursday. We're only expecting to get to around about 15 degrees again tomorrow. The cloud means it won't be quite so cold in the morning as it could be. So down to around about 9 degrees tomorrow morning in the city. It actually gets cooler towards the end of the week as the skies start to clear. But those maximum temperatures will edge up. And the good thing is tomorrow, the winds will be backing off, so it won't be quite so much breeze around. They'll be quite light by the afternoon. So hopefully by tomorrow afternoon, you can actually enjoy that 15 degrees. By Friday, we'll see the sun really starting to poke its way back out again. So it will improve. And by the time we get to the weekend, it's looking quite glorious, really.
1: That's some great news, and hopefully not too chilly early morning at the G on Friday for the big NFL game. Thank you, Daniel Hayes, senior forecaster on duty at the Weather Bureau. We'll talk again soon.
10: You're welcome.
1: It's 18 to 4, Charlie, with you on 774 ABC Melbourne. Keep your calls coming, 1-300-222-774. But first, I want to get back to, well, we've been speaking a lot over the last few weeks about Veterans Affairs. Just last week, I was broadcasting live from the Coburg RSL, talking to dozens of ex-service men and women about how hard it can be once you leave the military. Part of it is about finding a community and getting back into the swing of civilian life. But there are bigger issues as well. Earlier this week, a contingent of veterans travelled to Parliament House in Canberra to lay down their medals in protest of what they say is a failure to respond to the findings of the Royal Commission into Veteran Suicides. Andy Cullen is co-founder of PTSD Resurrected, part of the Coalition of Veterans Voices, who went to Canberra yesterday. Good afternoon, Andy.
11: Yeah, g'day, mate. Thanks for having me on.
1: So talk me through it. Why did you head to Canberra for this protest?
11: Well, really, it was to help raise some noise around a critical issue for veterans. It's a veteran advocacy issue that has not been clearly put out to the public. There's a lot of fear and confusion in the veteran community right now about the potential changes that the government's suggested are coming in. And we really wanted to, bring our concerns from the veteran community in front of the politicians making these decisions, specifically the Minister for DVA, Matt Keogh, and the Prime Minister. And it was great we were actually able to achieve meetings with both those ministers while we were there.
1: I'm glad that they took the time to speak to you and you managed to get an audience with them. Can you talk me through it? I haven't heard the term laying down your medals before. Talk me through the significance of that as a protest.
11: Well, it was a symbolic protest. It was something that we discussed as a group, that we would place our medals down respectfully on a black cloth out the front of Parliament House in a representation of the sacrifices that have been made by the veterans in our community. We're not being heard by our government. For far too long, veterans in Australia have been treated like second-class citizens, and enough's enough. And this cap on services is going to create more death, more suicides, and more pain for the veteran community. So we just needed to make our voice heard and allow this message to penetrate into Parliament. And look, it achieved the effect. It was actually more emotional than I expected it to be. It was a symbolic act. I was not going to hand in my medals or leave them on the ground. We all picked up our medals. However, we didn't wear them into Minister Keogh's office, really to show a bit of a show of force against the complete disrespect that he'd shown our delegation the weeks prior, where he even refused to stand or shake veterans' hands.
1: Mm. Now, speaking of that allied health cap, I spoke to the Assistant Minister for Defence, Peter Khalil, last week when we were out at the Coburg RSL, and I asked him about the allied health cap. Here is what he told me.
12: Most people are not going to get to the $5,000 mark. In fact, 90% don't spend $5,000 a year. There are some providers that are charging exorbitant fees for some of these allied health services. So this is part of the reason to try and flush that out so we can spend more on the veterans.
1: So what do you make of what he has to say with the government line there?
11: Yeah, Mr. Khalil's comments are correct. There was some corruption and some really people doing the wrong thing. And it was veterans who pointed this out. This was a provider issue. Providers that were ripping off veterans, that were ripping off taxpayer funds and overcharging veterans. However, what's occurred now is instead of really targeting those organisations and the corruption from the organisations overcharging, the veterans are being disadvantaged and the veterans are being punished through an additional hurdle. And any hurdle that we place in front of struggling veterans is going to create more pain and more suicides. You know, Mr. Khalil spoke about this won't affect 90%, and he's right. But that 10%, that's 30,000 veterans. That's 30,000 veterans who are potentially going to be impacted quite negatively by this arbitrary decision. It's a decision that actually takes treatment out of the hands of the treating GPs, hands decisions for that treatment back to a bureaucrat in government, in DVA, to decide whether that veteran deserves the treatment they've already been approved for. Now, all of these treatments have been assessed. They're approved through a white or a gold card. So treatments are already assessed. You've got to prove suitability to be treated for any condition under a white card. So having to prove that again when you reach some arbitrary figure is just another hurdle that creates significant pain. The other issue is that it requires the veteran to now manage and monitor how much money they're spending, because in the government's own documents, it states if a veteran does not seek approval and get approval for an extension prior to going over that $5,000 cap, then their medical treatments will cease. Now, that could be critical. That could be psychological care. That could be physio. That could be chiropractic. There's a whole bunch of medical requirements that veterans need to have access to without these additional hurdles. It's preventative medical care. What we're going to see is more veterans reach a point of distress, and we're going to see more people hospitalised. So this idea that it's just a monetary figure and it's not going to create an issue is really just political spin. They're stating that approvals can happen within 28 days. EVA historically haven't been able to tie their own shoelaces in 28 days. The veteran community knows the issues within DVA very well. They were laid out in the Royal Commission into Defence and Veteran Suicide. No one in the veteran community has any faith in DVA to be able to process these claims in anywhere close to 28 days. So you can understand the fear in the community and why it's there.
1: We've been requesting the Federal Minister for Veterans Affairs, Matt Keogh, to join the program this week in light of the conversations we had last week at the RSL. He hasn't gotten back to us. We will keep trying. Maybe it's going to take 28 days. Who knows?
11: Yeah. Well, it's not surprising. I think if anyone contacts a minister with anything to do with veterans, his typical response is not to respond. I'm not sure he's very happy with the portfolio, and it's about time that he got scrapped. It's either scrap the cap or scrap Keogh, one or the other.
1: I'm speaking with Andy Cullen, co-founder of PTSD Resurrected, part of the Coalition for Veterans Voices, who went to Canberra, laid down their medals yesterday to protest the cap, the allied health cap for veterans. And I want to ask you, like, in light of the Royal Commission that we had into veteran suicide, placing more obstacles between return service men and women and the care that they need, how does that jibe with what was in the Royal Commission?
11: Well, it's actually in direct opposition to what's in the recommendations that came out of the Royal Commission. The Prime Minister and Cabinet in the media referred to recommendation 71 of that commission in order to justify this cap, but nowhere in the Royal Commission does it say to place a cap on veteran services. And the other thing is there's no historical precedence for this decision. In fact, this was nothing more than a budget line to save $750 million for the Labor government. And the sad thing is this is now turned into more than a budget issue. This is actually a moral issue. It's an un-Australian thing to do, and it's creating significant harm to the loved veteran community. And the reality is, as a veteran, I feel betrayed by my government. I'm not alone in that. But we actually have the vast majority of Australian people standing behind us on this.
1: Well, Andy, I said last week when we were in Coburg, and I'll say it again, I think we have to get better at how we talk about issues around our veterans. Rather than it being a heavy, difficult conversation all the time, it has to be a constant conversation so we know what's going on. And so, as you say, we can take care of those who do so much for us and ask very little in return. We're going to keep pushing this. We'll keep asking the Minister for Veterans Affairs, Matt Keogh, on to talk about this, and we will keep pushing. But thank you for sharing your story and your thoughts on this important issue with us this afternoon.
11: Matt, I really appreciate your time. One thing I want to leave your listeners with is there's a line on the bottom of every white and gold card that a veteran receives, and it's from the government, and it says, "For what they have done, this we will do." It's a promise to protect the veteran community after they come home from war. If you get hurt or injured, then it's the government's promise to look after us. This is a values issue. They're now failing in that promise. They've put a cap, a monetary figure on that promise. I mean, it's actually disgusting, mate. And I hope that many of your listeners will stand up against this, get online, scrap the cap, fix the system, and stop the pain that they're causing to the veteran community.
1: I remember seeing that phrase on my grandfather's gold card once upon a time. I know it very well. Andy Cullen, thank you for your time this afternoon.
11: Thank you.
1: It's 8 to 4. Charlie Pickering with you on 774 ABC Melbourne. After 4 o'clock, yesterday One Nation's Victorian leader, Warren Pickering, gave a press conference where he admitted to drug use and drink driving in his 20s. So I want to take a look at how someone goes about tackling that topic and talking to their loved ones about substance abuse. We're going to get into that shortly. Right now, it's 8 to 4.
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1: Another item ticked off our to-do list. Oh, I am excited. We've got something else for the to-do list. I love it when this happens. 1-300-222-774. You can put anything on my to-do list at any time, and the team here at Drive will get it done. Jan in Brunswick, what can we do?
19: Hi. I've got an issue in Woodend. I'm often in Woodend, and when I'm driving from Woodend to join the Calder Freeway to go to Bendigo, I get very, very confused at the point where you have to turn left because there's no signage.
1: And I know this, I actually know this bit of road pretty well. Yep. And I think I've come a cropper there myself. So I'm trying to, what's the road that you're on and what are you trying to get onto? Do you remember?
19: Yes, I'm on the C792, yes, which goes out at the north of Woodend, and then it actually turns left. Just there's a side road, and after the side road, it turns left and goes up and joins the M71 and going north to Bendigo. The C792 then continues to sort of to go over the Calder,
1: yes,
19: to the other side. And if you're coming from the other side, there's a sign, but I'm looking at it now on Street View. Just to refresh my memory. And when you're coming from Woodend, you can see the back of that sign, but you can't see any words on it. And there's no sign to say that you've got to turn left. And there's just, there are a number of trees, so you can't really see. And then, I mean, yeah, I'm often confused.
1: Well, Jan, it's officially on my to-do list. We will contact the Department of Transport, see what we can find out, try and get a photo of it. If you go on past there again, see if you can take a photo and email it into us or text it into us, and we are going to get onto this. Thank you, Jan in Brunswick. It is officially on our to-do list. See if we can't fix the signs on the C792 into the M79 out of Woodend. Keep the calls coming. 1-300-222-774 is the number to call. Coming up shortly, I'll give you another chance to win a double pass to see the Teskey Brothers live at the Sydney Meyer Music Bowl for the Melbourne International Jazz Festival. But first, and most importantly, I'm taking every opportunity to talk NFL this week. It is my favourite sport. And the 49ers and the Rams are taking over this city. Tomorrow and Friday, Federation Square will be the site of a free NFL fan zone for all ages. Here to talk about it and let us know what's there, I'm joined by Katrina Sedgwick, who's the CEO of the Melbourne Arts Precinct. Good afternoon, Katrina.
20: Hello. Yeah, it's very exciting, isn't it, having NFL in town? You can really feel the energy.
1: Yes, it's the first time I've seen AFL finals

0: had to battle for attention in this town. It's quite exciting. So why do you think that this game has taken over Melbourne so much?
1: Look, I mean, it's historic having a game, you know, right at the beginning of the season being played outside the States here, right here in Melbourne. It's an absolute coup. And, you know, there's a whole lot of people who love it, like you, Charlie. And not only is it, you know, exciting for the local fans, my understanding is about half of the sold-out game at the MCG on Friday are tourists, many of them who've come over from the States. So I think having all those visitors in town really, again, adds to the energy of it all. And we had a sort of a small taste of it on Sunday when we did our sort of world record cheer, which was an attempt and a successful attempt. And the buzz in the square was just so fantastic. Everyone just out and about and having so much fun. And that'll be what it's like, you know, in the city for the next couple of days at Fed Square, which is kind of, I suppose, a gateway into the whole kind of precinct of NFL activation. What we're doing is screening both the game on Friday with the Rams and the 49ers, but also the opening game for the season, the Seattle Seahawks versus the New England Pats, the Patriots, is also going to be on our screen at 10:30 on Thursday. So we're activating. Visit Victoria is working with us, and there's going to be all sorts of family entertainment all day. And then NFL films at night. Some really good films, actually. Really great docos that we're discovering through this NFL partnership. So lots on.
0: NFL films, I'm a big fan, but they've been making cinematic documentaries and stories about football for the last 30, 40 years. And of all the sports in the world, I don't know one that tells its story as well as the NFL does. You can see how well they've taken over this city. But it's so, like, these big events, it's what Fed Square is built for. You look at the footage of the cheerleading world record on the weekend. Fed Square is so perfect for this. And it's great to have another big event that can show off what Fed Square can do.
1: Look, we love it. And, you know, it's so great to sort of partner with the big major events that animate this city. And, you know, this is another example of it. So we're delighted to be working, you know, with all our partners, and particularly Visit Vic in this case. And, you know, to be able to kind of extend it out, not just with the screening of the event itself, but with those special touches that Fed Square is all about, like screening these really, really great docos. And as you say, they're so moving and like the beautiful films, you know, about remarkable athletes. But then also to have a whole lot of fun and participation as well. So we really enjoy it, and we're doing it more and more. So it's a joy. So, you know, if people want to come down, please do just check out our website. It's got all the details on it at fedsquare.com.au. And, yeah, bring the family. It is something for all ages. It's free. And it's part of what Melbourne's all about this weekend.
0: Sure is. The Melbourne End Zone will transform Fed Square. Thank you very much, Katrina Sedgwick, CEO of the Melbourne Arts Precinct. Make sure you get down. We're heading up to the 4 o'clock news now, though. And after four, what does a public political figure being honest about their drug use teach us? We'll find out after four.
2: Good afternoon, Nicholas Hines with ABC News. The Australian Islamic Centre says the death of two children in a horror crash in Melbourne's West yesterday afternoon has brought unimaginable sadness to the community. Costa Haritos reports from the Royal Children's Hospital in Melbourne.
3: 11-year-old Osama El-Holi and 7-year-old Sarah El-Holi were killed after the car they were travelling in yesterday rolled near Parwin on Melbourne's western outskirts. The Australian Islamic Centre has released the children's names with the permission of their families and says it's focusing on supporting them during this difficult time. Five other children remain at the Royal Children's Hospital in a stable condition and have been visited by loved ones today. A 34-year-old woman who was behind the wheel at the time is also recovering from minor injuries as investigators continue their work to determine how the tragic incident unfolded.
2: Police have charged a man over an axe attack in Victoria's East at the weekend that saw three people taken to hospital with life-threatening injuries. 48-year-old man Peter O'Ryan allegedly attacked his brother and elderly parents with an axe in tyres on Saturday and then spent 3 days on the run. He was arrested in the area last night and has now been charged with three counts of intent.

0: intentionally causing serious injury. He appeared briefly in the Latrobe Valley Magistrates Court this afternoon, where he didn't make an application for bail. The court heard he has custody management issues due to previous substance use and schizophrenia. A new report says Victoria has a large road maintenance backlog that's only getting bigger. Georgia Linton-Williams reports.
1: The report released by the Auditor General today says the gap between recorded defects and those repaired more than doubled between January 2025 and June 2026. The report estimates it would cost more than $3 billion per year to maintain roads across the state while replacing the ageing ones. But in recent years, funding has been closer to $1 billion. Minister for Roads, Paul Hamer, says the government has boosted funds.
2: $352 million to make sure that we can fix 500,000 potholes.
1: The Loddon Mallee region in the state's northwest had the highest number of roads in poor or very poor condition.
0: Federal Energy Minister Chris Bowen says allegations of systemic rorting within the government's solar battery rebate scheme are false. Freedom of Information documents obtained by the ABC have revealed untested tip-offs to the Clean Energy Regulator, including that installers have been fraudulently claiming rebates for incomplete jobs. Shadow Energy Minister Dan Tehan is calling for an independent Senate inquiry into the revelations. But Mr Bowen has told Question Time he receives regular updates on the implementation of the Cheaper Homes Batteries program.
3: I started receiving updates on the implementation of the program on the 1st of July 2025 and have received them regularly. And those updates have shown me that the Manager of Opposition's business's claims of systemic fraud are not true, are a lie.
0: A council in Inner Melbourne will lobby the federal government to temporarily ban smart glasses from being imported into Australia. The city of Yarra has voted to ban glasses with inbuilt cameras from its pools, gyms, playgrounds and childcare centres. It follows Brisbane City Council's recent city-wide ban on smart glasses at its public pools. The federal government last month said it had no immediate plans to ban the imports, but Yarra Mayor Stephen Jolly says vulnerable members of the community must be protected.
4: In the wrong hands, in those environments where there's public toilets, lots of kids hanging around, people swimming, they can be misused. Because of the lack of control over these glasses by the federal or state governments, councils have had to step up, and we're following the lead of Brisbane Council, and we're, I think, the second council in Australia now to bring in this ban.
0: Cricket New South Wales says plans to privatise the Big Bash League risks leaving the game financially worse off. Here's National Sport reporter David Mark.
5: Cricket Australia has announced plans to bring private equity into the BBL, starting with the full sale of the Melbourne Renegades by the beginning of the 2027 season. Cricket New South Wales has long opposed privatisation, saying the two clubs it runs, the Sydney Stars and the Sydney Thunder, are both profitable. It says sending profits to external investors threatens the long-term health of grassroots cricket. David Mark, ABC Sport.
0: And weather-wise in Victoria, a few isolated showers are clearing to the east of the state this afternoon. There are snow showers possible above 1,000 metres. Tomorrow, a cool day for the state, dry and sunny in the north with some isolated morning fog and frost, and partly cloudy in the south with isolated light showers in the southeast of the state during the morning. In Melbourne, a cloudy afternoon continuing today, partly cloudy tomorrow with a top of 15, and then some mostly sunny days ahead. Right now, it's 12 degrees.
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11: Good afternoon, it's Caroline Ferguson from Transport Victoria. A delayed drive heading through the Domain Tunnel with the left lane closed out the end at the Westgate Freeway. A truck was on fire earlier, it's been extinguished, it's all safe. The Transurban's crews are looking after things. You can pass in two open lanes. Traffic's banking back almost to the One Ash Freeway. There's been a collision on the Calder Freeway citybound entry ramp to get onto the M80 Ring Road. Greens are bound, crews are there, so is the tow truck. Slip over to the right lane as you head past. Also on the M80 Ring Road, just after Pasco Vale Road, Greens are bound, a car run out of fuel, our crews are helping out, and a truck's pulled down some power lines in Coburg. City Road's been cordoned off both ways between Gaffney and O'Hay Streets, and Route 19 trams are replaced by a shuttle bus.

0: Charlie Pickering.
1: 4:07, Charlie with you on ABC Melbourne. Thanks for joining us. We're having a great conversation this afternoon about everything going on in Melbourne. And coming up, we're going to have an interesting and important conversation. Yesterday, One Nation's Victorian leader, Warren Pickering, no relation, gave a press conference where he admitted to drug use and drink driving in his 20s. We will talk about what it means to make this sort of admission and what it means for the way we talk about issues around substance use, abuse and addiction. We're going to get into that shortly, but we've also been talking about Veterans Affairs and in particular the cap on allied health and the protest. Diggers heading to Canberra, laying down their medals, trying to get an audience with federal politicians to get a better deal in light of a royal commission into veteran suicide. Erica in Ballarat, what did you make of that conversation?
2: I thought it was very interesting, but I think it just highlights one aspect of veteran affairs that is broken. I sent a text through when your producer called me about a claim that took 2.5 years to process for myself. I was lucky that it was knee-related and certainly not mental health-related because there's veterans out there that are waiting much longer than myself. I've contacted DVA a couple of times just to be advised that the claim has been allocated. And I know that means it's put in someone's tray and they'll get to it when they get to it, but they've probably got 34 trays, you know, ahead of me with my client. There's obviously a processing issue there. There's definitely not enough staff, but I think it's the tip of the iceberg when it comes to looking at things that DVA could improve, and it all comes down to money with public servants.
1: I mean, one shudders to think about waiting 2.5 years for something like mental health services, like you say, but you're downplaying it. 2.5 years for you, Erica, and your yep. knee. Did they, when it finally came through, did they give any explanation as to why it took that long?
2: No, they don't.
1: And how did that make you feel, having done your bit, having served your country? How did that make you feel?
2: I'm disappointed that it takes so long, and you certainly don't feel valued as a veteran. You know, I didn't do active service. My injuries were purely, you know, doing stuff within the basic line of, you know, a soldier's duty. But it's certainly disheartening. And you try and get some assistance along the way, and, you know, you're just jumping through hoops. You know, I had to get a referral to go back to my surgeon to get a new report because DVA wanted a new one because 2.5 years... a lot can change in 2.5 years. Yeah. It's just ridiculous. And he hasn't been paid yet for those services. So even just getting a reimbursement can take 3 to 4 months. And then you get another letter saying you need to provide us a referral to this specialist that you want reimbursement for services for. It is just a joke.
1: Well, I'm sorry for how you were treated, Erica, and how it made you feel. And as you say, it's sadly probably the tip of the iceberg. We will take up your story and this issue with the Veterans Affairs Minister, Matt Keogh. Hopefully we don't have to wait 2.5 years to get an interview with him. Well, there's an election between now and then, I'm sure he'll pick up the phone eventually. But we will keep trying. Thank you for sharing your story with us, Erica, and we won't stop pursuing this issue. Keep the calls coming. 1-300-222-774 is the number to call. We were also talking earlier about the Auditor-General's report into the state of our roads and what are potholes and the degradation of our roads, finding that repairs are not keeping up with the degradation of those roads. Sophie in Clifton Hill, what would you like to say about it?
3: Oh, Charlie, thanks for taking my call. It could almost be comical if it wasn't so serious. We went up to Horsham over the weekend by the Grampians, and on the way up, we noticed how many potholes there were, and driving back, I'd said, as a joke, I'll start counting them. I actually stopped at 65 potholes, and we weren't even halfway home at that point. So it's incredibly worrying at how dangerous it is out there. It was like dodge 'em cars, as another caller had said. People were just swerving in and out of lanes trying to dodge them. And some of them were so sizable, they were

0: could see there were some, there were two or three clumped together to make large ones, extra large ones. And God forbid you hit one. At that speed, it is just so, so worrying.
1: That's appalling. Thank you, Sophie. God, we play I Spy to keep the kids occupied on a long drive. Now we can just play Count the Potholes. That's a new game. That's the silver lining on the pothole cloud. Thank you, Sophie. Keep the calls coming. 1-300-222-774. It can be about anything you hear on the show. It can be to put something on my to-do list. And a little later this hour, I'm going to give you another chance to win one of five double passes to see the Teskey Brothers play at the Melbourne International Jazz Festival. They'll be playing at the Sydney Mine Music Bowl, so keep an eye out for that. But first, I want to have a conversation. It's a conversation that can be difficult, can be uncomfortable, but it's important. I'm talking about addiction. Yesterday, One Nation's Victorian leader, Warren Pickering, gave a press conference addressing allegations of drug use by a former partner, the allegations from a former partner, where he admitted to using marijuana, speed and ecstasy when he was in his 20s. Here he is describing the impact of his substance use and what it had on those around him.
2: The mistakes I made in my 20s hurt people. They hurt me. They hurt people I loved. And I will live with that forever. But when I talk about cultivating talent from the real world to represent the Victorian people, this is what I mean. People with lived experience.
1: He did deny being a drug addict, but it did get me thinking about how do you have conversations about drug use, especially when it becomes an addiction. Addiction is an illness of isolation where having any conversation with other people becomes difficult, let alone difficult conversations about addiction, substance abuse, the effect it might be having on you and how hard life can get. So I'd like to hear from you. How do you talk about it openly and honestly? 1-300-222-774. Have you had to have that conversation with people in your life? How did it go? Has someone in your life come to you and said, I need help? Or have you had to reach out to a person in your life and say, things aren't okay. We are here for you. You need to stop. You need help. I would love to hear your experiences. Give me a call, 1-300-222-774. Carolyn Thain is the National Clinical Advisor for Headspace. Good afternoon, Caroline. Did I get that right, Thain or Tain?
3: It's Thain. Thanks, Charles.
1: My apologies.
3: That's okay.
1: I did want to check. So, first things first, how do you start that conversation? Both as someone maybe that's worried about a loved one or as someone who is using substances and might feel trapped by it?
3: Yeah, it's a really good question. I think the goal is not to frighten a young person or a child in giving them a lecture, but to think about the goal as being building understanding, building critical thinking, and thinking about how you're creating a safe space where a young person can ask questions and lean in. And I think it's like any questions and conversations we have with young people and children over time about their bodies and brains, it can be helpful to think about how you've laid that foundation over time in talking about healthy coping, in talking about other things that impact a young person's well-being, and that can give you confidence to start those conversations. And I think we certainly also understand that it's not just one conversation. These conversations are helpful to have early and often and evolve over time.
1: It's interesting you say that, because what we're talking about in a lot of ways is a habit that is built up over time and gets embedded and ingrained. Neural pathways are strengthened with an addiction and substance abuse. And to unpick that knot requires repetition in the building of a new habit.
3: Yeah, definitely. And I think it's important for families to understand that those conversations can be difficult, but we certainly don't want them to shy away from those things. And, you know, we take a harm minimisation approach here at Headspace where we talk, and those conversations are considered part of that approach in, you know, we want young people to feel safe and have conversations where they don't feel like they're going to be criticised or punished. And I think it's important to understand that, you know, addiction is not about a person wanting to make bad choices. It's often about someone trying to cope with difficult feelings or stress, things like loneliness and pain and lived experience.

0: experiences. And, you know, the problem can occur, as you said, when it becomes a short-term fix initially, and it unfortunately can lead to long-term problems.
1: Often when talking about these difficult things and someone admitting that they have a problem, it can bring about an enormous sense of relief. But there's another side of that, which is a realization that people will be talking about having caused people important to them a lot of pain, and it can be hard to admit those sorts of things. How do you talk about that between, you know, to someone you love about harm that you have caused or harm that they have caused you?
0: How do you talk about it as the person who's caused the harm, you mean?
1: Well, I think both. You know, let's start if you've been caused harm by someone's addiction. How do you communicate that in a way that is inclusive?
0: That's a really good question, Charlie. I think the first thing I want to say is every situation will be different. And I think those conversations can look quite different. But what I would say is to approach those conversations with curiosity and compassion, but also it can be hard. I just want to be really honest and say those conversations are really difficult if you've been the person to be hurt. And I think it's really important that you take time to regulate yourself if you're going to have a conversation with the person who has caused you harm, or I would argue that their behaviour has caused the harm. Mm. I think it can be helpful to distinguish between the person and their action. That can make it an easier thing to think about in terms of removing the blame and having a conversation about the behaviours that have been harmful to you.
1: So let's flip that over to the other side of the coin then. And someone who may have an addiction, be living with an addiction, or may have done that harm with people and is trying to put an addiction behind them. What is a way that they can approach it? How can they speak? Because, you know, as I said before, it can be so isolating. There is so much shame that comes with harm that you may have done. So how do you get speaking openly about something that in a lot of cases has been a kind of a dark secret?
0: Yeah, look, and you just named it really clearly there, Charlie. I think some of the barrier to having the conversation can be a fear of repercussion, of judgment, of criticism. And so there can be a fear that maybe if I just don't name this thing that I know is happening with this person, that it'll be better tomorrow. So I think it can be an incredibly vulnerable place to come from when you do have that conversation. And I think honesty, and going to somebody who you have a trusted relationship with can be a good place to start. And sometimes that trusted person won't be a family member or a friend. It might actually be a service like Headspace or an alternative third party where it can be easier to say these things out loud where you're not going to be in fear of judgment. And then they can also help you think about how you can set up a safe space to have the conversation with those loved ones.
1: Carolyn Thain is the National Clinical Advisor for Headspace. I'd love to hear from you, 1-300-222-774. If you've had these conversations, if you've had to deal with issues of addiction in your family, either you have struggled with an addiction or you've had to help a friend or a loved one who has been affected by addiction, how did you approach it and what did you learn? I'd love to hear from you, 1-300-222-774. Caroline, you mentioned before that sometimes we're talking about kids, we're talking about people that you are responsible for, whose life sometimes is in your hands, but they may have hurt you and harmed you, and you might see them in pain. They might not even, you might not even recognize them because of their addiction. So what is a safe way to approach speaking to kids and younger people in a way that makes them feel safe to work with you rather than against you?
0: Yes. Again, curiosity and compassion and kindness and all of the ways of approaching that initial conversation, even if initially the person you're speaking to, they're defended, if those conversations are set up over time and they will be ongoing conversations, they lead we hope that they lead eventually to an outcome where that person knows they can trust you. So, and they can lean in and have the more vulnerable conversation back with you. But it is incredibly, incredibly challenging. And that's why often, you know, other services and third parties can be helpful. But I think setting up times that where when you start the conversations, you lead with curiosity, kindness and compassion can only set up a foundation for trust. And I think trust is a big one. And thinking about the behaviours as separate to the person themselves can also help in that language that you use. And I think it's really important to think about, you know, every young person and every family is different depending on their background, and how that might look will be dependent on those things as well, including that young person's developmental age and stage. And that will also drive what language you use.
1: And also to remember, while you might be flying blind and in over your head and not knowing how to handle it, there are services and people who are so experienced in working in these areas, and maybe conversations with them before you attempt the difficult conversations might prepare you better for them. Caroline Thain, National Clinical Advisor for Headspace, thank you for talking to us about a difficult conversation and making it a bit easier.
0: Thanks so much, Charlie.
1: And if that story has raised any issues for you, or it touches on things that you are dealing with and you need help with right now, there is help available. It is genuine, it is useful, and it can make a difference. And you can call the National Alcohol and Drug Hotline on 1-800-250-015. 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I'd love to know what you make of all that. Give me a call, 1-300-222-774. Does having a politician talk about it make it easier for all of us? I'd like to know. Give us a call. Right now, though, we've got to check in on the traffic with Caroline Ferguson. It is 24 past four.
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4: Thanks, Charlie. All lanes are now open outbound on the Westgate Freeway after an earlier truck fire just out of the Domain Tunnel exit, but it's still a little heavy inbound on the Monash Freeway. A truck's pulled down some power lines in Coburg. Sydney Road's closed to trams between Gaffney Street and O'Hay Streets, but you can get through if you're driving. And in Laverton North, Leakes Road's closed westbound after Fitzgerald Road. A nasty collision, go Doherty's Road. That's the latest in traffic and transport. It's 24 past four.
2: Everything Melbourne.
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1: 25 past four, Charlie with you on ABC Melbourne. We'll get to your calls a little later in the program, but right now I have an important job to do, and I think you'll like it. This week we are giving away 5 double passes to the Teskey Brothers at the Melbourne International Jazz Festival, and if you want to win tickets to see the Teskey Brothers headline an incredible day of funk, jazz and blues at the Sydney Meyer Music Bowl, listen out for our Sound of Melbourne throughout the show this week, and you have to text the location where you would hear that sound to 0437 774 774. Here is today's sound. Oh, that's brutal. That's a toughie today, isn't it? Have another listen. So tell me where exactly you would hear that sound. That is tough, Ollie. That is a tough one. You just need to text the exact location to 0437 774 774. Now, if you missed the sound or you're still worried about it, you want to hear it again, don't worry. I'll play it again a little later in the show, so stay tuned. Keep listening. We'll play the sound for your chance to win a couple of tickets to see the Teskey Brothers. It's 25 past four. Charlie with you on 774 ABC Melbourne. News headlines are on the way. And after that, we're going to speak to the Spin Doctors. Some great stuff to talk about on Spin Doctors. We're going to speak about Warren Pickering and his admissions to the public. And also talk about the job that the NFL is doing, spinning American football in an Aussie rules town. But first, an important issue that hit the news today, and the Lost Dogs Home, an institution here in Melbourne, who we've spoken to several times on this station, well, it has an uncertain future. And today the shelter is calling for action ahead of the state election after experiencing a 160% increase in pet surrenders in the past 4 years. Tanya Drakopoulos is the CEO of the Lost Dogs Home and joins me now. Good afternoon, Tanya.
5: Good afternoon, Charlie. Thanks for having me on.
1: Thank you for joining us. That is a staggering increase, 160%. Presumably, the shelter isn't ready for a jump like that. What needs to be upgraded at the shelter?
5: To be honest with you, Charlie, the whole shelter needs to be upgraded. It was built in a very different era. It's 115 years old. So

0: we do need to upgrade the entire shelter to make it stand like new modernized version for animal welfare.
1: So 160% increase in 4 years is staggering. What can you chalk that up to?
0: Well, you think about Melbourne's population, our population is growing. With growing population, pet population grows. And unfortunately, that hasn't been considered with the government. As population grows, we need to consider animals as a part of our future infrastructure. Animals are a part of our family. They should be considered as infrastructure. And we need to make sure that this is a once in a generation opportunity to build the animal welfare infrastructure Victoria needs for the next 50 years. So we're calling for government help to secure Victorian animal welfare for the future.
1: This is more curiosity than anything else, but is it within that number, are there people who got a dog to keep them company in COVID and weren't ready for the long haul?
0: No, I think the COVID dog issue has come to an end. A lot of it now is around cost of living. People are really finding it hard to be able to keep their pets in the family, like as a family member. It's a choice of putting food on the table for their family, or keeping their pet, and they're really hard decisions. We have seen an increase in surrenders due to cost of living. But there's also a real big increase in cat population, which has been a really big issue for the Lost Dogs Home, probably other shelters, and we really need to help manage the cat population in Victoria.
1: And so, what impact does all of that have on the Lost Dogs Home and your team?
0: So for the team, there's a lot of fatigue. So our team do an amazing job in caring for over 22,000 animals that come into our shelter each year. And it's very tiring because they have to give every animal individualised care. There's rehabilitation. Animals are coming in with more complex issues. We do have to make humane euthanasia decisions. And it's really hard on our people. No one comes to work to be inundated with animals. We only have so much capacity, so we tend to lean on our friends in the animal welfare industry that are really important to us to help take on some of the animals for future care. So it's a really big network that we work with, but I can't thank our staff and volunteers enough for their work and dedication because it does take a toll, especially in the warmer months when that breeding season really kicks in for kittens and we can get anywhere up to 40 to 100 cats and kittens coming into our care per day.
1: Wow, that's a staggering number of cats and kittens coming in. So, look, it's incredible work that the Lost Dogs Home does. It's part of the fabric of this city. What has the government said about the upgrades that you've been calling for?
0: We're in talks with the government now. We haven't got a commitment, so that's what we're asking. We're really asking the government for a commitment on securing land so then we can do feasibility studies, we can start planning, because this will take anywhere between 1 to 5 years to get a full site development. We have aging infrastructure. We're putting our charity money into keeping our site safe for our people and compliant for our animals. But I guess the question I have is, would anyone rebuild a home that they know that is going to get knocked down? And the question would be probably not likely. So we need that commitment from the government to help source that land and relocate us because it's been since 2020. So we're asking them to move now because it's really, really important that we secure the future for animals in our care in Victoria.
1: And given that there's an election in November, we need a similar commitment from the opposition as well. We will put this on our list of priorities that we're going to be raising with everyone that all of the politicians that come on here asking for an interview to raise their profile and talk about their policies between here and the election. We'll put this on the list of priorities that we have here on Drive and ask them what they are going to do about it. Tanya Dracopoulos, CEO of the Lost Dogs Home, thank you for the wonderful work you do and for explaining what needs to be done to us this afternoon.
0: Thank you, Charlie.
1: It's 29 to 5. Charlie with you on 774 ABC Melbourne. Coming up in a moment, our spin doctors are going to be in with plenty to talk about in the world of spin. But first, let's check the news headlines with Nicholas Hines.
2: Thanks, Charlie. A mosque community in Melbourne's west is mourning the deaths of two children in yesterday's horror car crash, while five others remain in hospital. The Australian Islamic Centre says 11-year-old Osama El-Hawly and 7-year-old Sarah El-Hawly were beloved young members of the community, and their deaths are an unimaginable loss, with a police investigation into the crash ongoing. Federal Energy Minister Chris Bowen says allegations of systemic rorting within the government's

0: solar battery rebate scheme are false. Freedom of Information documents obtained by the ABC have revealed untested tip-offs to the Clean Energy Regulator, including that some installers have been fraudulently claiming rebates for incomplete jobs. But Mr. Bowen says there's no evidence of systemic fraud. And Victoria's new roads minister has accepted the state's roads are not good enough and has promised to deal with it. After an Auditor-General report found almost half the road network is in a poor condition and current repair funding is insufficient. The Coalition has slammed the government on its road spend and promised stronger action if it's elected in November. Weather-wise in Melbourne, cloudy this afternoon. Right now it's 12 degrees and a partly cloudy day tomorrow with a top of 15. I'll be back with more news at 5 o'clock.
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1: Traffic.
3: Hello there, it's Caroline Ferguson for Transport Victoria. It's a heavy run on all our freeways, but the best one's probably the Eastern Freeway, moderately heavy between Bourke and Bulleen Roads, and the Calder Freeway carrying a fair amount of traffic out from the M80 Ring Road through to Kings Road, but no major delays. Problems for Route 19 trams, a truck pull down some power lines in Coburg on Sydney Road. Trams can't get through between Gaffney and O'Hay Streets. A shuttle bus has been organised for you through that stretch. It's been a serious collision in Laverton. North Leakes Road's closed westbound after Fitzgerald Road. Take Doherty's Road instead. It runs parallel to the north. And thousands of NFL fans are expected to head to the MCG this Friday morning for the big match. Public transport's the way to go. Trains and trams are running every 2 to 4 minutes. Metro trains will run through Thursday night and Friday morning. There's also overnight shuttle buses organised for you and the free tram zone's been extended. Find out more, head to the Transport Victoria website. That's the latest in traffic and transport. It's 27 to 5.
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0: It's 25 to 5. Charlie with you on 774 ABC Melbourne. Spin doctors in a moment, but first, quickly, Marcus Padley from the Marcus Today newsletter. What's happening on the markets today?
10: Quickly, okay. the futures, more than that, that's all right, I get it. The futures are up 17 and we were down 9 today. So we were down 90 yesterday. ASX at a 6-week low. CSL was ex-dividend today, along with a few others. The main issue at the moment is the oil price heading towards very close to $100, 3-month high. Goldman's saying it's going to 120 if all this kinetic activity continues. As you've probably seen, US striking 5 tankers and destroying them, apparently.
0: Yes, it's not war, it's kinetic activity.
10: Kinetic activity. Well, we wouldn't want to call it a war, would we? Otherwise, no. Congress would have to approve it. Otherwise, that's good for resources. Copper stocks absolutely flying at the moment, which includes BHP, which was up about 3% today, 3.2% today. We've got a European Central Bank meeting on Thursday, inflation numbers in the US on Friday night, and that will feed into a Fed rate decision on Tuesday. We've got various headlines today about various brokers increasing the increasing the odds of a rate rise from the RBA on the 29th after a few RBA comments yesterday. And that's probably about it. Do you know what? There's one little article which is interesting, which is the Chinese AI models, Alibaba, Moonshot, DeepSeek, have all been systematically extracting proprietary information from US AI models. It's called distillation since 2024 on an industrial scale. There you go. The FBI tell us the AI models in China are learning from the AI models in the US. It's clever, isn't it?
0: It is clever. Must be some good models.
10: All right, you go and get on with it then.
0: Marcus Padley from the Marcus Today newsletter. Always a pleasure. We'll chat again soon.
10: Okay.
0: It's 23 to 5. Charlie with you on ABC Melbourne. It's time for Spin Doctors.

0: Yes, we're talking all things spin with Vicky Kyriakakis, who's the founder and creative director of The Story Shaman, and Jim Carden, who's the principal of Bastion Reputation. Good afternoon.
1: Hello.
2: G'day, Charlie.
0: Plenty to talk about this week. We're going to start, look, we'll start in the world of politics. And yesterday had a story break regarding Warren Pickering, no relation, the head of One Nation here in Victoria. And he fronted the media. And here is what he had to say about his history of drug use and alcohol use. And he said he was proud of his history. Have a listen.
3: I'm proud of the man I am today. I sure as hell would not have run for office four times in the last 5 years if I wasn't firm in my convictions and comfortable with who I am today. I'd like to provide an example to people that that intend to turn their lives around, that have maybe done it a little rough or made some mistakes when they were younger.
0: This is a long way from Bill Clinton's I did not inhale, I think it's safe to say. A politician fronting a press conference to talk about substance use in the past. Vicky, was this a win for Warren Pickering and One Nation or a loss?
1: I think it depends on who you are. Like, I think people who are solid One Nation voters are probably inclined to enjoy this and really kind of like it. But I think that if you're a soft voter who's coming off the majors and has been flirting with the idea of voting One Nation because you're sick of it, this is hardly going to be a vote of confidence, you know. So, and in particular, I thought the way that the press conference was handled was quite strange for me. They came out quite pugilistically. You know, I'm not entirely sure why Ashby took 7 minutes just to talk about kind of the history and to kind of like paint Pickering's history. I thought that kind of came across as quite odd. It took 7 minutes to get to any line about what One Nation itself thought. And there was a good line in there, I thought, about, you know, One Nation kind of like preferring real people, and that could be a spin win for them. But it took 7 minutes to get there. The whole tone of the press conference was quite pugilistic. You know, Pickering said, I'm not here to kind of, you know, bash my ex-wife, but they actually did spend quite an enormous amount of time, you know, painting her in a particularly bad light. So for my money, and he's not a polished performer. And like I said, in certain circles, that can actually be a spin win.
0: That's part of the
1: brand. That's part of the branding,
0: way.
1: Right? Yeah. Because you're like, okay, this person is not a politician. They're just like me. But most people will not have switched on yet to this. And most people have zero idea who was the Victorian leader of One Nation. So I think for my money, actually, that it's not, you know, we often give One Nation a pass for things like that other parties and other politicians will just absolutely never get away with, because they're considered to be kind of counterintuitive in many ways in the way that they approach, and kind of what shouldn't work works for them. But I do think that if you're just tuning in and you're just saying, oh, this is the guy that's leading the Victorian One Nation team, and actually he said if someone better turned up, he'd step aside. Like, how serious is he? He is actually auditioning for the role of Premier. He's not auditioning for just anything. So for me, no, I think it actually does, you know, when it all washes out, look quite bad for One Nation and for Pickering. Especially amongst the soft voters.
0: It was an appearance that it happened abruptly, so abruptly that I got a news alert on my phone saying Pickering to front media over drug use, and I thought, God, what have I agreed to? But it felt like, you said, it started pugilistically. This was I sort of pushed into the fore by what I would call some pretty old school political journalism out of The Australian and News Limited pursuing that story. Jim, what did you make of, Warren Pickering's performance and what it did for spin as far as One Nation goes?
2: I think it was a win for One Nation. I think you have to put aside all the conventions and all the orthodoxy around, you know, how these things are managed, what roles chiefs of staff are meant to play. They're meant to be backroom operators and not meant to front press conferences. But here's the Svengali. He is the chief of staff of the leader. So I put it down as a win, primarily because, I mean, to Vicky's point, no one had necessarily heard of this guy 2 days ago. Now everybody knows about him nationally. And I think One Nation's shtick is a lot about awareness, of simply being aware of that brand, of the brand of grievance, as we talk about it. So I think it's a win. It won't move the needle with rusted on One Nation fans. It might create a moment of pause for the One Nation curious, if you like. Now, this would be terminal with any other party. And you've seen lots of examples very recently of candidates being disendorsed, candidates being or even members standing down for much more minor infractions. So I think you have to put aside that orthodox approach and say this is a brand new period, and this is, I think, a fantastic outcome for One Nation, as appalling as the story is. And I guess the only other thing I'd add is, rather cynically, I wonder whether One Nation are bringing the concept of redemption and humanity back into politics. Mm. Can you forgive people? If so, I look forward to them forgiving, for example, the ISIS brides. For the mistakes they made in the past,
0: yes.
2: and their commitments to reform. So it'll be an interesting test to see how this rolls out with all of their upcoming candidates that they will roll out, and with every other miscreant socially or in the media or in politics.
0: We actually got a text in saying, Warren Pickering talking about drug users. What is One Nation's budget for helping drug users and addicts? And I think that's interesting. They don't love questions about policy. I think we've experienced that again with Barnaby Joyce this week, hating a detailed question.
2: They don't need it.
0: But yeah. This definitely opens up that conversation. It's interesting. I wonder if this represents something a bit broader and in the way that it might not harm Warren Pickering and One Nation, in that it's a realistic conversation about the nature of drug use and addiction and substance use in the world that might be more close to people's lived experience, in Australia. And I remember a few years ago, I couldn't believe it, when Barack Obama knew he wanted to run for president and he published a book in which he said he smoked drugs, he smoked weed and he tried cocaine. And he got it out first. Mm. He told the story first. And so there was no gotcha, aha moment about it. And that never came up again after that. And it will be interesting to see if what was, in a lot of ways, a very open way of addressing it rather than denying and, you know, trying to spin to something less than the truth.
1: Yeah, look,
0: might work.
1: The thing that I actually think that the thing that put me off in, like, wasn't actually him admitting to drug use and alcohol use, because I think we have gotten to a point where, you know, I don't think that's going to necessarily alarm people to the degree that it might have 10 years ago, 20 years ago, when these things were a big deal. Like, we've all weathered far too much now for us to be counting that type of stuff against people for good and forever. But it was the pugilistic nature of it. It was the obvious grievance. It was the kind of personal relationship stuff that came up. It was that I'm not going to kind of like, you know, abuse my ex-wife and the mother of my children, but here is 100 things about her that, you know, are actually really personal and offensive if they're not true. Do you know, it was actually the tone of that in the end that made me put it on the loser list, because it's like, there's one thing for you. What I didn't see from them was humility. I would expect, if you've just gotten caught out, you have this kind of history of, you know, and not just kind of the drugs and the alcohol, but the, you know, the drink driving offences. It's not a good look on a candidate. You've come forward to say, yes, I did it, and I'm a better man because I've learnt from these hard experiences. The very first thing I want to hear from either of them is that redemption story, is the why this makes you a better candidate and how you've come through it. What I don't want you to do is spend 7 minutes, you know, like basically throwing bombs at a woman before you even get to, but this is, you know, but I'm sorry, and this makes me a better man. So for me, it was the pitch and the tone rather than the content that actually made this a spin loss.
0: We'll definitely see which of all of the stories to come out of that press conference are the ones that sticks in people's mind and they pay attention to. Although it has to be said, saying sorry is not normally part of the One Nation brand. So an absolute mea culpa was probably unlikely.
2: Steps.
0: It's 4:45. There's plenty more to talk about with the Spin Doctors, including how the NFL has taken over Melbourne. But first, let's check the traffic with Caroline Ferguson. It's 4:45.
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5: 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Traffic.
6: Thanks, Charlie. In Laverton, North Leakes Road's closed westbound after Fitzgerald Road due to a nasty collision. Doherty's Road will serve you better. It runs parallel to the north. And Route 19 trams are being delayed just briefly through Coburg. A truck pulled down some power lines. You'll have to take a shuttle bus between Gaffney and O'Hay Streets. Freeways and arterials have built up. They find that the Monash Freeway mostly heavy inbound after Toorak Road due to an earlier truck fire at the other side on the west gate of the Domain Tunnel. That's the latest in traffic and transport. It's 14 to 5.
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7: 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But I also am worried because

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3: 13 to 5, Charlie, with you on 774 ABC Melbourne. And I'm chatting with the spin doctors, Vicky Kyriakakis and Jim Carden. Moving from politics to something a little more fun. And yesterday, I spoke with the LA Rams head of international and special projects, Stephanie Cheng, about why the game landed in Melbourne. Have a listen.
4: Can tell you we love Melbourne. Everybody here has been supportive from day one, helping us to get to know the city, using relationships to help make sure we can bring everything to life. As you said, we'll be at Crown Riverwalk. Bring your families, your friends, learn how to tailgate. I know whenever we have Aussies down at SoFi Stadium, our home grounds, they love to experience a tailgate. We're trying to bring a bit of that here to Australia to give fans a chance to try it out.
3: We can say we don't need America all we like, but God, we love it when they say nice things about it about us when they visit. It's funny. I am an NFL fan, dedicated, obsessed. It's my favourite sport as a kid who grew up watching NFL. But I have been staggered by how well the NFL has rolled out the idea of interrupting our finals at the MCG with an NFL game. Jim, you can't do much better at spinning a new sport in this country.
5: Oh, they're masters at it. I mean, PR was born in the States with Barnum, and they're excellent ambassadors for their sport and their brands. With one of the teams arriving here a week earlier than the other, I think has really capitalised on all of those PR opportunities. And as you say, nothing makes Melburnians feel warmer than hearing that our coffee is the best in the world. And we've seen a 101 in PR by the team and by their PR teams, who have been rolling out some fantastic news and keeping it on the front pages.
3: Yeah, it's fascinating. And one thing I've noticed is we're used to people visit here and it's like, oh, quick, get a photo of them hugging a koala and, you know, the cheesy stuff. I don't know who briefed them or if it happened, but everyone, all of the players that have spoken, the coach of the 49ers who are out here early, all of them have just talked about the coffee. And I thought, if they've been advised, the one thing you need to compliment us on in Melbourne is the coffee, and they've done an incredible job of it.
5: It would have been one of the first key messages that they would have been briefed on.
3: Yeah.
6: It's a big TikTok trend, actually. I kind of quite often on my feed will get like Americans or, you know, foreigners coming and dropping in and like testing different coffee houses and being stunned at just how ubiquitous the good coffee is in Melbourne. So yes, I think that is a trend. They have been very, very well briefed. But I mean, we're also a very sport-loving city, a very sport-loving state. Like, it's part of our culture and in our DNA in many ways. So I'm not surprised. I was interested that the way the different teams have chosen to handle, you know, the advance. So the 49ers have been here for a few days and have gotten out and about and winning hearts and minds. The LA Rams are just getting in and will kind of be fly in, fly out. So that's fascinating. It'd be interesting to kind of unpack the reasons why one team thought it was a really great opportunity for some PR and the other team was like, nah, we're just going to come and get the job done.
3: It all comes down to the decision about what they think will get them better performance, whether it's changing their body clock to Melbourne, playing the game, but then having to change again, going back and continue the season, or just landing, not adjusting, playing the game and trying to get out before they even get jet lagged. But you're right. What is a home game for the Rams? The 49ers have won. Like, Melbourne feels like a 49ers town.
6: Yeah.
3: And they've definitely won the PR battle.
6: I think so.
3: As a result of that.
6: I mean, and I would just argue that you're going to get smashed by a jet lag either way, aren't you? Like, I don't know if it's going to. Anyway,
3: you can't,
6: I'm not a scientist.
3: It.
5: But it's staggering to Vicky's point about the Melbourne as a sport. It's a cliche, but Melbourne is a sport city. I was looking at some data the other day. I think it was the 1972 AFL or VFL as it was then, grand final. I think it was about 120,000 people there. And I think the population of Melbourne was about 1.2 million. So do the maths. One in 10 people in Melbourne was at the MCG. And every time we've had one of these major alternative codes, be it rugby union, rugby league or soccer, alternative that is to the G, and what it was built for, they've had crowds of up to 100,000 people. So it's an incredible PR win, I think, for Melbourne as well.
3: And one thing, yeah, absolutely, particularly by comparison to other cities and what was said by the NFL and every journalist here I've spoken to, I spoke to players about it, the fact that you can walk from the centre of town to the ground where it's being played is foreign concept to so many people in the cities where they are, the

0: the ground is in the boondocks.
1: And Homebush is an hour away.
0: Yeah, yeah. Yep. And it is. It really does show off what Melbourne is capable of.
2: We are the
0: of.
2: Best city in the world.
0: Well, damn it, we are.
1: Oh, he's up.
0: Text here, no. though, on that topic, and we'll move on in a moment, but a text from Mark, because I was playing there, the representative from the LA Rams, and said she pronounced it Melbourne, like an Aussie. Love it, Mark. But that's the other thing. All of the players, people from the Rams, the 49ers, have all said Melbourne and not Melbourne. They have been taught.
1: That was key message number two.
0: That was two. Melbourne coffee.
2: Love it.
0: Now, staying in the US, Vicky, you had a spin winner over there from the world of politics, yeah. Abdul El Sayed.
2: Yes. I love this guy. I've been watching him. He's been kind of like coming across my feed. I've been kind of like seeking out his comms because I think he's an example of one of those rare things, which is a charismatic politician who has moral courage, but also the ability to articulate it really, really well. He's a little bit in the vein of Mamdani, I guess, in that way. Like he can field difficult questions. He can kind of like he's been on Fox. He's not actually afraid to kind of like tell the story. But I particularly put him on this week because he's done this super clever little ad called Jan and Judy, featuring his grandparents.
0: Here it is.
3: Where did Abdul El Sayed come from?
4: Here.
3: Where are his grandparents?
4: We helped raise him.
3: He became a doctor.
4: He always wanted to help people.
3: He got all those kids' glasses.
4: Eliminated medical debt.
3: Poof.
4: He buys us groceries every week. He knows what things cost. We love him and so will you.
2: I mean, it's so cute. And it immediately kind of like, they just look like a couple of, you know, white American boomer grandparents, and then the kind of like the trick is actually they're his grandparents, and it's super sweet, it's super cute, it's very clear. I thought it was just really, really clever, and kind of to start with the thing that is potentially putting some parts of the community off, which is the name, the background. You know, like he doesn't shy away from it, he confronts it straight on, so super clever ad, I thought.
0: And I've been interested as well as the right-wing media, the Fox News that he goes on, try to hit him with the fact that he's Muslim. Mm. And they're asking him questions about, why do you want Sharia law? Why do you want, you know, genital mutilation? You know, like pursuing these old hits on him. And he just takes it. He doesn't take the bait and says, I just want to talk about why gas prices are so high, why interest rates are so high, and why we're in a war that we don't need to be in.
2: Yep.
0: And he looks like his parents in the way that he talks about it. He's doing the, I'm a real American, and these are the things people are talking about, and the old attacks aren't working as a result.
2: Yeah.
0: It's
2: fascinating.
0: It's refreshing.
2: It is. It's
0: on politics.
2: It's super refreshing.
0: Going back to the world of sport, I'm going to play a bit of sound here. This is from Sydney Swans forward Tom Papley after the Swans underdog win on the weekend.
5: Has to be the best win apart from the premiership. The thing is, we always believed in our four walls. Our system doesn't require talent. It might look like it, but that's a big part of our system is desire and effort, and you've seen that today.
0: Everyone would have thought that the Swans were just going to crash and burn in the finals. It's amazing what a win can do to change the spin story around the Swans.
1: Yeah, well, again, it was a football is a big industry, and when it wants to, it can be an incredible experience for everybody. And that first round of finals was stunning. In fact, it's been a fantastic finals series already, and promises to be even bigger. Almost without downplaying the events at the Pullman Hotel, it's almost created another level of anticipation. Not excitement is not quite the word, but drama, I think, is what we're looking for.
0: Drama.
1: And what it really did for me as a sports nut is it was all about the game, and you could put aside that to the extent you could, and see a redemption story, you know, playing out at least for all of those players who weren't apparently involved in any alleged offences, playing the game they love, and for the fans. And it was incredibly emotional, and there were tears, and it was an incredible moment. But it also diminishes what is going on around it as well. So that's a real conflict for me about how you can really enjoy that and put aside all that other tawdry stuff.
0: The fact that the players involved in the scandal were not playing had an amazing cauterizing effect on that wound, and allowed everyone to compartmentalize in a way they normally can't.
2: Well, yeah, I think that's right. And I think that's why I think it was, I mean, they should have done it one way or another, but particularly for this, it means that they can actually enjoy the win, enjoy that story without feeling like they're carrying this baggage with them. I would also say they're very benefited from the 24/7 kind of news cycle, which moves on from some of these things super, super quickly. Mm-hmm. And a good hit of dopamine and euphoria over a win is enough often to just kind of like switch the dial a bit and kind of move on from something that was weighing them down.
0: We're getting close to the 5 o'clock news. I'm going to try and do two quickly here in the world of tech. And the first one was Communications Minister Annika Wells about what they are doing to tackle issues with tech, in particular big tech companies.
6: For too long, tech companies have been running real-time, unregulated product testing on Australians. And their platforms and tools have infiltrated our daily lives in ways that we could never have imagined. Some good, but some with terrible consequences. And there is a global reckoning coming for big tech.
0: Vicky, doing something about the algorithm, doing something about the power that social media has unfettered and has without regulation largely in Australia, a spin win for the government.
2: I think so. I think freedom over my feed is going to be much stronger spin than censorship concerns on this one. I think there's quite extensive anxiety in the community over the role of AI, over, you know, unregulated technology, over the impact it has on our kids. And I think telling people we're going to give you the option to kind of choose for yourself and the freedom to control how that your experience is on these platforms is going to be a winner for the government, yeah.
0: And Jim, very quickly, another whack for big tech is the way that Meta glasses, these AI-powered smart glasses, are being received in Australia.
1: Yeah, I just thought the launch was pretty tin-eared and not very well executed. These are AI glasses that take photos, videos, etc. You see a lot of it in your feed. I think it's a cross between incredibly invasive and potentially quite terrifying. And they chose a celebrity American to endorse it. It landed at a time when we're arguing about the very value and merit of social media in our feeds anyway, and it landed, I think, pretty badly.
0: That should have focused on the vision impaired and the difference that they can make in their lives and 100%. Started with a positive story that's been very persuasive here. We are out of time, though. Vicky Kyriakakis from The Story Showman and Jim Carton from Bastion Reputation. Thank you, as always. Great to talk.
2: Charlie. Thank you, Charlie.
0: Heading up towards the 5 o'clock news now. And after five, victims of serious youth crime will now be able to apply to be notified when an offender is due to be released from prison. We'll take a look at how that could benefit both the victim and the offender, and we'll look back at the life of Blanche Delpuget with the author of her memoirs. Right now, though, news time, 5 o'clock.
7: Good afternoon, Nicholas Hines with ABC News. A Victorian man who allegedly attacked three family members with an axe before spending 3 days on the run has appeared briefly in court this afternoon. Mackenzie Archer reports.
8: 48-year-old Peter O'Ryan has appeared before the Latrobe Valley Magistrates Court this afternoon after he allegedly set upon his brother, mother and father with an axe on Saturday, leaving them with life-threatening injuries. Following a 3-day police search, police arrested Mr. O'Ryan last night and today charged him with 3 counts of intentionally causing serious injury. In court this afternoon, he didn't apply for bail. The court heard he has a background of harmful substance use and paranoid schizophrenia. He'll next face court in October.
7: Police have carried out coordinated raids in Queensland and Victoria over allegations a Victorian labour hire business has been trying to induce CFMEU officials in Queensland. Jessica Longbottom reports.
9: The allegations centre around the Victorian firm Top Up Labour Hire. The business's director, Kim Mellich, and her husband, the company's former owner, Steve Mellich, were arrested today, though neither has been charged in relation to the investigation. Top Up Labour has already had separate allegations levelled at it by investigator Geoffrey Watson, whose report into the CFMEU was tabled at a Queensland inquiry. In it, Mr. Watson alleged Mr. Mellich had given gifts to Victorian CFMEU official John Perkovich. Police say this latest investigation, related to Queensland CFMEU officials, remains ongoing.
7: Social Services Minister Tanya Plibersek has shared her own experience of assault and says greater investment is needed to tackle domestic and sexual violence in Australia. Today, Commissioner Michaela Cronin released her third annual update, finding sexual violence reports have reached their highest rate since recording began in 1993. Ms. Plibersek says she has an incredible sense of urgency for more action on the issue, telling Afternoon Briefing that despite her position of power, she has concerns for her safety because she's a woman.
10: We certainly need more support, but we also need to do what we're already doing better. I'm a cabinet minister. I'm in a pretty powerful position. When I walk to my car at night in a dark car park, I still get my keys out in case someone attacks me. I've been assaulted walking home in Canberra at night.
7: And if you or someone you know needs support, contact 1-800-RESPECT, 1-800-737-732. US Central Command says its forces have struck five Iranian tankers, sinking one, in response to Iran twice targeting an American warship. Tweet on Fitzpatrick reports.
11: Four Iranian oil tankers in the Gulf of Oman linked to Iran's Revolutionary Guards Corps were targeted, as well as another near Harg Island, a major oil terminal off Iran's coast. Tehran responded by launching missiles at a US base in Jordan, most of which were shot down, and said it attacked two US vessels and eight oil tankers in the Strait of Hormuz. A US official said Iran's strikes in Jordan were ineffective and all American troops were accounted for. Increased attacks by both the US and Iran have shattered a month of relative calm, sending oil prices surging and drawing in regional allies in recent days.
7: Five Indonesian journalists who travelled by boat to cover the eruption of Mount Anak Krakatoa are missing. Search crews are also looking for three others who are on board. The eruption, which began late on Friday, grounded flights and covered cities, including Jakarta, in thick ash. Rescue efforts are continuing, but high waves and poor visibility are causing delays. An Australian writer and widow of former Prime Minister Bob Hawke, Blanche W. Dalpuget, is being remembered for her award-winning biographies, novels and essays. Her family says she died following complications from influenza at age 82. Professor of Political History at the University of Canberra, Dr. Chris Wallace, has written extensively about Ms. Dalpuget and was also a good friend of hers. She says she was one of Australia's best writers.
12: I remember Blanche as one of the great biographers, an absolute model of how to write an intelligent, thoughtful, probing biography that can actually impact on the world. And she was a great person, you know, in her own right, a really wonderful Australian and should be remembered as one of our very fine writers.
7: A few isolated showers in Victoria's south this evening with the chance of some snow in the Alps. Tomorrow, it's a mostly sunny day in the north and a bit of isolated showers over Gippsland in the south, clearing later. In Melbourne tomorrow, partly cloudy 15, mostly sunny on Friday, and right now it's 12 degrees. ABC News.
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14: Tim, I've got this idea for a footy garage sale. 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
13: 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Bob and Rochelle. 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
18: Hello, it's Caroline from Transport Victoria. In Altona North, there's been a truck collision at the roundabout of Greveprett and Doherty's Road. Crews are on site. There's a bit of debris to be picked up as a result. Southbound traffic on Greveprett is badly delayed from the Westgate Freeway and westbound delays as well for Doherty's Road. The freeways are still built up, in particular the M80 Ring Road Greenshire bound from the Calder Freeway and stretches through to Pasco Vale Road, and also extremely busy on the Western Freeway both ways between the M80 Ring Road and Hopkins Road, and a lot of traffic on the Princess Freeway, leaving the Westgate down towards the Point Cook Bend. Thousands of NFL fans are expected to head to the MCG this Friday morning for the big match. Public transport's the way to go. Trains and trams are running every 2 to 4 minutes. Metro trains will also run throughout Thursday night and Friday morning for you. There's overnight shuttle buses and the free tram zone's also been extended. If you want to find out more and plan your trip to and from the match, head to the Transport Victoria website. That's the latest in traffic and transport. It's 6 past 5.
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0: 7 past 5, Charlie with you on ABC Melbourne. Thanks for joining us. I hope you're... If you're in the

0: things about Blanche Dupuget. What else can we learn? We'll find out shortly. But we've also been talking this afternoon about difficult conversations, particularly around addiction, in light of Warren Pickering, leader of the One Nation Party, no relation, speaking to the press yesterday about his substance use when he was younger. He didn't say that he was addicted, but he spoke of using drugs back in the day. So, Rob, in Essendon, what would you like to say about the conversations that we have around addiction?
1: Yeah, thanks, Charlie. My name's Rob. It's good to be here. I've never called in before, so a little bit exciting. But I guess my experience has been, and I didn't hear the press release with Warren, but my experience has been that addiction in itself is very confusing. It's baffling for the person who's in addiction, and extremely baffling for the people in and around that person, particularly loved ones. And I think one of the reasons for that is because in addiction, you know, most people have a profound personality change, and they do things that are outside of their value streams. And, you know, for many, I would say, of us addicts, you know, we lived outside of that value stream for a very long time. And so it's not just one event. It's, you know, it's a series of events that happen over many years and sometimes decades. And talking to, first of all, it's difficult to understand for the person who's sort of, I guess, using against their will and using despite consequences. And so just wrapping your own head around why that's happening is very difficult. And it's super difficult for the people, you know, that are around you. And also, you know, many times, an addict's made many apologies and then returned back to the same things and doing the same things that they've always done, right? And so having a framework and a language around addiction and recovery is probably, you know, one of the most important things, because it's difficult to communicate what's happening if you don't actually know yourself. And I think that's one of the hardest things.
0: Yeah, and to put an end to that isolation and actually to begin to get into recovery and to heal absolutely needs at first acceptance. And it's not just acceptance from within the addict of the situation, it's acceptance from those around the addict, so that they can begin to do the hard work to recover. And it's so hard, Rob. It's so isolating and can be so lonely. It can feel like there's no one you can talk to.
1: Yeah, no, 100%. And I think, you know, the stigma of addiction is live and well within the community. And I think we've come a long way around understanding the disease model of addiction, you know, and if somebody's got cancer or somebody's got some other life-threatening illness, well, first of all, it probably doesn't come with destruction in their life. That's the first thing. But it also, you know, people don't question it. So I think we've come a long way in terms of the disease model of addiction, which is quite well known now. But in terms of the broader community, it isn't as well known. And I think that the entire conversation and framing the conversation around the disease model of addiction is something that we could do a lot more work on. And, you know, for myself personally, I can only go with total abstinence. So, you know, so I think there's an entire monologue around harm minimization as well, which may or may not be adequate for somebody who's experienced or crossed the line into addiction, whether that's substance abuse, you know, alcoholism or gambling or food or sex or whatever it might be. That, you know, the definition of addiction is that you continue to do something despite negative consequences, and in the end, you know, it leads to destruction in your life.
0: Rob, thank you so much for sharing with us. Good luck with your recovery. And I'm glad that we could have this conversation today, as you say, without judgment, and a conversation about addiction as a disease. It is the pathway. Give us a call, 1-300-222-774. Let us know how you feel about that or anything you hear on the show. You might even have something to put on my to-do list. I'd love to hear from you, 1-300-222-774. Now, there was a story in the news today that I wanted to talk about as well. A slightly different path, but not too far. But victims of serious youth crime will now be able to apply to be notified when

0: An offender is due to be released from prison under a number of changes that come into effect at the end of the month. Now, Victoria is the only state that didn't have a youth crime register, meaning that victims had to apply to the Youth Parole Board for any information. But all of that is about to change. So give us a call, 1300 222 774. Do you reckon that's a good thing? Do you think victims should be able to get a notification? I'd love to hear your thoughts. And to, I don't know. I'm learning about this. I'm not entirely sure how it would all work. But David Murray is the... Oh, I think we've lost David Murray that we're going to speak to. I tell you what, we're going to, in a moment, get someone to explain it to us a little bit. But give us a call, 1300 222 774. If you would like to talk about anything, difficult conversations around addiction. We've also talked a lot about revelations about potholes and what the government has been doing about them. But Anthony in Torquay, you've called about an item on my to-do list. Oh, sorry, Anthony. God, I'm having a great stretch here. G'day, Anthony.
1: Back in King's birthday weekend, which was 89 days ago, there was a truck rollover on the Western Ring Road interchange bridge that connects with the Geelong Freeway.
0: Yes.
1: Mate, they still haven't done anything to fix it. When I say they, the government, we've had bollards placed there. They've reduced the lane widths and reduced the speed limit. It's a congestion issue every single day travelling home. Including weekends, the traffic slows down through there, and you just think this day and age, it's a bit of a joke, isn't it? You know, we have a major part of our road infrastructure in Metro Melbourne that won't get repaired.
0: And I remember talking to you about this, Anthony, and talking about how much it slowed down traffic, how it was a bottleneck for anyone trying to get through there. The fact that that has not been repaired yet is no good at all. Thank you for bringing it to our attention, Anthony. I will follow this up with the Department of Transport. We'll try and get some answers. We've played phone tag with them for a while before, and we will do it again. Thank you, Anthony. If you want to put anything on the to-do list, you can give me a call, 1300 222 774, and we are happy to go into bat for you. It's 4:45. We can get back to the story that I was just explaining or introducing before. In the Victoria is now up to speed with the rest of Australia in having a youth crime register. To explain how it would work and what a difference it makes, I'm joined by David Murray, who's the strategic projects lead of the Jesuit Social Services. Good afternoon, David.
2: Afternoon, Charlie.
0: Now, this is a new concept to me, so can you step it through with me? How will it work?
2: Well, it means that people can apply to be on the register if they are a victim and or a close family member of a victim of youth crime. This is currently available in the adult system ordinarily, and it means that when decisions are to be taken, say particularly by parole boards, they get notified or then get a chance to provide their view about what should or shouldn't happen. It's new in the youth jurisdiction. It's not new in the adult jurisdiction. I should say, however, that the Youth Parole Board, and I was a member of the Youth Parole Board for a while, do and consistently do take into account the interests and needs of victims when they're making their decisions. But this sort of formalises it and makes victims and their families able to actually register and become directly involved.
0: So once someone opts in and they have the opportunity to share their thoughts on whether or not someone gets released and their parole and things like that, what happens after they're notified that someone is getting released?
2: Well, the details are still to be a little bit unclear. But I imagine what happens is that they get notified that a decision's been taken to release or not release someone. I'm not sure that there's much more information that's available to them at the moment, or could be. It's just that they will know that the person that committed the said offence is actually now in the community. I think what we would say also is that there's an opportunity here for undertaking what a process called

0: family group conferencing, where and we run a program for this in the youth jurisdiction where we bring together young people who have offended and their victims and or victim representatives and other key players like police informants and community reps and family, where there's an attempt to repair the damage, I suppose, for young people to come to terms with what they've done and also for victims to express their views so, and or their representatives. So we think that this is the kind of process that could well be supported by the application of a register.
1: I imagine that can be a very complicated conversation to have between victims and their perpetrators. I imagine it doesn't always happen, and I imagine it doesn't always go smoothly. What have you witnessed and learned from those sorts of conversations?
0: The program that we run it's complicated and it requires great skill, and we have staff who are very skilled in this, and we would spend a lot of time in preparation with each of the participants in such a meeting, preparing them for the actual group conference. But our feedback, particularly from those victims that do attend or their representatives, is that the conversation has been, in a sense, much more satisfying to them than, for example, a court process. So that, firstly, they're getting to hear from the young person who's harmed them what this young person is thinking about that, and in particular, they're able to express their regret, their apology, that they are sorry for what they did. You don't often get that in the court process. And also they're also able to hear what kind of was going on for that young person when they did whatever it was they did. And sometimes that puts the offending in context. So it's our feedback from participants is it's a much more satisfactory process, but also the data that we've got shows that it's also more effective in terms of reducing recidivism.
1: It is fascinating, the impact that can have. And as you say, an opportunity to heal that probably isn't afforded by a court case, which is about guilt, innocence and punishment. David Murray, Strategic Projects Lead of the Jesuit Social Services, thank you for sharing your story on that this afternoon, and would love to talk about it again sometime.
0: Thanks, Charlie.
1: It's 20 past five. Charlie with you on 774 ABC Melbourne. We're going to take more of your calls shortly, and also another chance to win a couple of tickets to see the Teskey Brothers at the Melbourne International Jazz Festival. But first, let's check on your drive home with Caroline Ferguson. It's 20 past five.
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4: Thanks, Charlie. Our crews are in Altona North clearing up some debris following an earlier truck collision at the roundabout of Grieve Parade and Doherty's Road. You'll find southbound traffic on Grieve Parade's banking back to Geelong Road in Brooklyn. Big westbound delays for Doherty's Road as well. It's mostly heavy now heading out of town on the Calder Freeway, approaching the M80 Ring Road through to King's Road. Still a lot of traffic on the M80 Ring Road Greenshire bound from the Calder Freeway through to Sydney Road again past Plenty Road. And lots of traffic on the Western Freeway in both directions, but mostly outbound between the M80 Ring Road and Hopkins Road. If you're making your way through Devon Meadows, Clyde Five Ways Road's closed both ways at the South Gippsland Highway for intersection upgrade works. That's the latest in traffic and transport. It's 21 past five.
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1: 22 past five, Charlie with you on ABC Melbourne. Coming up shortly, we're going to find out a little of the life of Blanche Dalpuget, who some of us might know one or two things about, but she passed away. We're going to find out more from her biographer this afternoon about her fascinating life and a fascinating figure. But we've also been having, and at times difficult, but always enriching and I would say important conversation about addiction this afternoon on Drive. And Sarah in

0: Pascoe Vale, what would you like to share about addiction?
1: So I am one of the many people who has struggled with it. And neurodivergence is actually a major, major factor. Like, I think it's approximately 3 times the risk of suffering from addiction if you have neurodivergence of any kind. And I got to the point where I checked myself into a rehab. And I am probably one of the people who could be considered as a very, very high functioning addict, had a super high profile job. And I was really excited when I heard this segment announced, and then felt slightly conflicted that it was around a particular political party. But here's the thing. Like, I am really glad that this is getting a lot of airtime, because my experience before I went into rehab was thinking, I can't do that because I'm not that person. And then when you go through the actual steps of, and I'm not saying AA steps, 100% not, when you go through the process of getting out of addiction, it's an incredibly humbling process, because you sit in a lot of rooms with a lot of people who are from absolutely all different circumstances. And as everyone tells their story, it's exactly the same story at its root. So on the one hand, I really wanted to say that.
0: Thank you very much, Sarah, for sharing your story. And I agree. I think having conversations like this today is helpful, and you don't hear them often enough. And you are right. You get people from all parts of our community, and they have one thing in common. It's an addiction, and it has harmed their life and harmed those around them. And no one's coming to save you. You have to do difficult things like you did, of getting to rehab and making a difference. Good luck with your recovery, Sarah. The number is 1-300-222-774. Thank you for sharing your stories. Keep the calls coming. We've still got plenty to do this afternoon. 2 more tickets to give away for the Teskey Brothers. We're also going to get an insight of an American here for the football, and what they've learned about Melbourne, what they taught me about Melbourne that I did not know before. But first, there was some sad news today that Blanche Dalbouger has died. The writer, activist and widow of Bob Hawke was 82. Her family say she died peacefully in her sleep overnight. Known not just for her acclaimed fiction and journalism, she's also known for the scandal that surrounded her affair with the former Prime Minister. And my guest spent quite a bit of time with the couple. Derek Riley's the author of the memoirs Wednesdays with Bob, as well as Fridays with Blanche. And Derek joins me now. Good afternoon, Derek.
2: Hello, Charlie.
0: So how did you first come to meet Blanche?
2: To do the Hawke book, I had to get past Blanche. And so I met her for lunch, and she dazzled me, and I think I dazzled her just a little bit. And we became pretty good friends, and she gave me the keys to the Hawke kingdom. And we remained friends after the Bob book and after his death.
0: Blanche, it's safe to say, it came to consciousness, definitely to my consciousness, in a flurry of controversy and a media storm. But what was she like as a person?
2: Yeah, it was funny. One of the reasons for the book was she'd turned 80, and I realised she was going to eventually die. I didn't realise how soon, with no one really understanding her contribution to Australian literature, and that's why I wrote the book. She became obviously Australia's most hated woman there for a while, and she's wildly slut-shamed by the Sydney Morning Herald as the lipstick rave and all these things. But she was a deeply caring woman who was madly in love with Bob, as he was with her.
0: There was such a scandal that surrounded the start of their relationship, but they were together until his death in 2019. What did you make of that relationship, having met them?
2: They were madly in love, and it's funny, a friend of mine, she works for Space Furniture, and she had spoken to the neighbours for something, and I said, oh, we always see them

0: mentioned at the Blanche, and she goes, "Oh, I didn't know," you know, because I asked if she was an exhibitionist, and she goes, "No, no, no, we just, if we'd known, we'd have put a curtain up." But they were so in love. Like, I just remember one time going around and interviewed Bob, and she sort of comes up behind him, he just nestles into her chest and just goes, "Oh my God, who's this vision of loveliness?" And that continued, and you know, she nursed him through some pretty difficult years. Like, they didn't have much money, hard to believe, I know. Those final years, he wasn't working, and the prime ministerial pension that he got in 91 wasn't that much. And they were reduced to actually begging the Labor Party for cash to get through the final 3 months of Bob's life. Side note, they didn't get the cash from the Labor Party. They had to get it from a Vanuatu bookmaker.
1: Wow, that's definitely a story there. So can I ask you, so you set out to write the book to perhaps give a more full depiction of Blanche as a person, given what everyone knew of her. And as you say, given the way that she was maligned very much in the press, do you think that your book and Blanche herself managed to change that public perception over time?
0: I don't know. It ended up being quite a sexy book. Like, what's that? Well, there's anyone here, a journalist, says she hadn't read so much sex in a book in a long time and made her blush. And so it ended up being a very sexy book, but it did go deeply into spirituality and also, yeah, her important contribution to Australian literature, like the books Monkeys in the Dark, Turtle Beach, the Bob Hawke biography that actually convinced the Labor Party that he had what it took to be sort of parachuted into the leader seat over Bill Hayden. And without that book, there's a pretty good chance that he wouldn't have become leader. This would have been a bit of a minor figure in the end, and Australia probably wouldn't have had that, you know, 35 years of prosperity.
1: Obviously, we focus on domestic politics here. Was her reputation as an author different elsewhere outside Australia?
0: Well, her book, Monkeys in the Dark, just got translated into the Indonesian because it's viewed as a such an important document of 1965-66, you know, a year living dangerously when the when the Cold War was at its peak and Sukarno was, you know, being threatened with assassination by MI5 and the CIA and you know, sort of Soviet agents in there and so forth. And she captures, you know, Jakarta in that wild time so beautifully. So, yeah, her reputation did definitely sort of go beyond Australia. And Turtle Beach was a bit of a hit, I believe. Greta Scacchi.
1: Oh, yeah, absolutely. Derek Riley's the author of the memoirs Wednesdays with Bob, as well as Fridays with Blanche. Can I ask you, having gotten to know her so well and written about her so much, what really surprised you about her?
0: Nothing surprised me. A really good thing about her was she was, her opinions weren't fixed. She's one of those rare individuals who could, on the balance of evidence, change her mind, which I thought was really lovely. And she's very loyal to her friends. Even late in life, maintained a couple of lovers, which is pretty cool, I think, while the rest of kind of, you know, people of her vintage are kind of staggering around zombie-like in their nursing homes. She was just living the dream, you know. She had a fairly modest but beautiful apartment, beautifully appointed apartment, had her lovers, trained, you know, 3 days a week at the gym and, you know, and was adored by everybody, you know, and loved by her son and me too.
1: And so how did she feel about how she was treated? How did she feel about that perception of her? Did she try and battle it, or was she just accepting that, you know, sometimes the media make up their mind?
0: Yeah, she was astonished by the depth of the vitriol, and because she'd always had literary criticism, she didn't mind. But when things are so personal, and kind of every story you read about it makes out Blanche to be this lipstick rate, this sort of avatar of the sexy blonde that steals your husband, when nothing could be further from the truth. She loved Bob, but Bob had plenty of women. And as Hazel told Blanche, and when Blanche...
1: Oh, unfortunately, oh, gosh, it was about to get very steamy there. Derek Riley there, the author of Fridays with Blanche, sharing some recollections of Blanche Dalpuget, who passed away aged 82, and I will admit myself, I had one or two things in mind that I knew about Blanche Dalpuget. It was lovely to learn some more there. No less spicy a character, I think it's safe to say. We're going to get the news headlines in a moment, but first, let's check the traffic with Caroline Ferguson. It is.

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1: Traffic.
3: Thanks, Charlie and Altona. North crews are currently at the intersection of Grieve Parade and Doherty's Road due to a truck collision right at the roundabout. Southbound traffic on Grieve Parade's banking back into Brooklyn all the way through to Geelong Road. Doherty's Road's badly delayed westbound as well. The freeway is still looking very heavy. The eastern freeway not so bad, just busy between the Chandler Highway and Doncaster Road, but lots of traffic heading out of town on the Calder Freeway approaching the M80 Ring Road. Relief in sight by Calder Park Drive. And it's also a very heavy drive in both directions, but mostly outbound on the western freeway between the M80 Ring Road and Hopkins Road. That's the latest in traffic and transport. It's 27-6.
4: For decades, Alan Jones was one of Australia's most powerful voices, a broadcaster who could make or break a career and command an audience of millions. 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So, what happened? 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
0: 2066, Charlie with you on ABC Melbourne. Coming up in a moment, you'll hear today's Sound of Melbourne for another chance to win tickets to see the Teskey Brothers and more of your calls. But first, let's check what's happening on the telly tonight. On the news, I'm joined by Danny Tran. Good afternoon, Danny.
5: G'day, Charlie.
0: What's big on ABC TV tonight?
5: Some very sad news last night during the balloon about the car crash at Parwin. Overnight, we learned that another child, an 11-year-old boy, died at hospital. Very, very sad news for the community. We now know that those children are Osama al-Hawley and Sara al-Hawley. The Australian Islamic Centre said the two children were relatives and their family is devastated, and I can't really imagine what that would be like. I think it really puts a lot of things into perspective, especially when these types of things happen. Of course, this is coming out at the same time as the Auditor General put out a report about the state of Victorian roads. Now, those are two separate stories. I'm not making a link between those two, but that's something that's also on TV tonight, and the conversation around, well, can the government fix the roads as fast as they're breaking down?
0: Yeah, and the question about who was actually deciding what we fix, who was deciding which roads needed fixing, the fact that that wasn't happening within the government, that report obviously is worth unpacking tonight on ABC News. We'll be tuning in from 7 on ABC News, ABC TV and iView. Thank you very much, Danny.
5: Thanks, Charlie.
0: It is 24-6, Charlie with you on 774 ABC Melbourne. We'll play our Sound of Melbourne in a moment, but we've been talking about a number of things, touching on potholes there with Danny. Sue in Ballarat, have you got a question about potholes?
6: I have, Charlie, and good afternoon. I just wonder whether the weather has played a big effect in these potholes over the last few years, the very wet winters and the water that's been lying around on the roads, whether it's made it more difficult to repair them and there's more happening.
0: That's a very good question, Sue. I know the experts that we've spoken to have said that it is with the way that they've been patched, the rain is washing it away. It is when it rains that the potholes are at their worst. But we might dig into it and find out if it has changed over time as we've had greater rainfall. I wonder what that means with an El Nino that we're going into. I've never really understood what it means, but I'll try and find out. 1-300-222-774 is the number to call. Barry in Balnarring, what would you like to say around the story? We had Warren Pickering fronting the press yesterday from One Nation and being very honest and open about his drug use as a younger man.
7: It's interesting, really, because according to the demographics, nearly half of all Australians over 14 years of age have engaged in illicit drug behaviour. Now, whether that's a ploy by One Nation to try to connect with the electorate, I don't know, but it kind of distracts us all from the actual ideology of One Nation. If people are going to be reading all this stuff about Warren and whatever he's done and all that sort of stuff, they're missing out on what's actually behind One Nation. I mean, whether or not he's done this stuff,

0: is immaterial to the fact that, well, if that's their agenda and they roll it out, the bit of stuff that he might have done is in his dalliance, it's kind of immaterial to what the country's going to look like under that regime.
1: It's an interesting point you make, Barry. I think the story came to the fore because News Limited Press were chasing that story and trying to spread it. But you're right. Given that the ABC is still banned from going to press conferences, given the Guardian is still banned from the, I think the Age is still banned from covering One Nation, perhaps the journalism should be focusing more on the policies than Warren Pickering's history itself. Nonetheless, a fascinating conversation and fascinating to see in politics. It has changed a lot. Definitely in my lifetime. It's 22 to 6. Charlie with you on 774 ABC Melbourne. Coming up shortly, our weekly American politics segment, The State of America. Plenty is changing. I don't think life's getting any easier for Donald Trump or Americans at the moment, but we'll get an update shortly. But right now, we are giving away five double passes this week to the Teskey Brothers. They're playing, headlining an incredible day of jazz, funk, and blues at the Sydney Meyer Music Bowl. You just have to listen out for our Sound of Melbourne. And if you know the location you would hear this sound, you have to text it in to 0437 774 774. So let's have a listen to today's sound. Oh, I've said it before. That is a tough one today. Have another listen. Where exactly in Melbourne would you hear that sound? Text it to 0437 774 774. We'll draw the winner before the end of the show. But make sure you get it in. 0437 774 774. Text in exactly where you would hear that sound. It's 20 to 6. Charlie with you on 774 ABC Melbourne. Now, this afternoon, I spent another lovely afternoon down at the Melbourne Rectangular Stadium, which normally hosts soccer but has been hosting training for the San Francisco 49ers. And American football is my favourite sport, and I'm very excited that the game is here. But I have also loved meeting the American journalists that are over covering covering not just the football here, but covering Melbourne itself. And I spoke to one of them today, David Lombardi, who's a sports reporter for the San Francisco Standard. He covers the 49ers. And he has been doing some incredible reporting on Melbourne itself, and he taught me things that I didn't know about my city. Have a listen. I'm here with David Lombardi from the San Francisco Standard. Now, you are a beat reporter. You spend your life covering the 49ers.
2: 10 years. That's almost a lifetime. It's there's been a lot. It's time has flown, though, because any time that you cover a team with as much going on as the 49ers, and it's one of the real iconic names in American sports. I've covered two Super Bowls. They haven't won one in my 10 years, but I've covered a lot of NFC championship games. So some very high highs, some very low lows, but I've been covering the 49ers ever since Kyle Shanahan and John Lynch took charge back in 2017.
1: So what did you think when you were first told that as part of your job, you'd be coming to Melbourne to cover the 49ers playing an in-season game in Australia?
2: I never thought that the NFL would logistically go there, but I'm happy that they did because I don't have to play in the game. We'll see how the 49ers and the Rams have to figure that out. But I think that it's great for anybody involved with football for the sport to grow. You know, like there's so many people like to be negative and complain, but I think that is a minority whose voice is amplified by the negativity of social media. I think football is great, and I think travel is awesome, and I think I felt like this is like the build-up to the Super Bowl here over the week. Obviously, the game is not that important, but it still is very important, and I get to cover it, and I get to see a new country, and you know, hopefully the 49ers play in Europe at some point soon. So I've been to Europe many times, but just to see American football in that context, to me, I get a kick out of it. So I'm happy that it's happening.
1: Yeah, and this is happening in the middle of our football finals, like our playoffs, but the whole town is talking about NFL. Like, everyone is captivated by it. It's genuinely exciting. Like you say, it feels like a Super Bowl is about to happen.
2: Yeah, and this is really, it's how the Super Bowl works. I've covered two of them. You camp out in the city that it happens for like a week. All the press conferences and the practices are away from home, and you get to really live and breathe that city, and there's hype in that city for the upcoming game. this feels a lot like that, right? Obviously, less media, the Super Bowl, the whole world converges. Here, it's Australian and American media. But I would say the novelty factor is greater because we're in Australia. We're not in Las Vegas or in Miami, right? So it's going to be, for whoever loses this game, I'm sure because the hype has been so big through the media, there's going to be some sensationalization acting like they just lost the playoff game. That's not going to be the case. The loser will have lost week one, and you move on, and you've got 16 more to go. But I think that the hype and the build-up is great for the sport in general.
1: Yeah, it's that week one, everyone will draw the conclusion that, well, if the Niners win, well, they're going to win the Super Bowl, and the Rams are a disaster, and they're, you know, like, people overreact to week one so much. Yeah. But I do think people are going to draw conclusions about traveling this far for a game, about whether it was good to be here a week early like the 49ers or arrive the day before like the Rams. What do you make of it?
2: Well, I could only speak from how I feel, and I had a lie-flat seat and everything, and so I slept, and I'm thankful that I had that, but I don't know if I would have been ready to play a football game the next day, even with that. You know, they're still aching, and obviously the Rams are ignoring jet lag. They're going to stay on Pacific time. I understand that part of the strategy. I don't understand how they're going to mitigate being on a plane for over 16 hours and getting that out of their system within 30 hours. That's where I think there's a blind spot in their strategy. But I can't really speak on it as an expert until I see them play, right?
1: Yeah.
2: So we'll see what happens.
1: One of the great things is while you're here, you're not just sharing the story of the football and the 49ers with America. You're sharing the story of Australia here. You've been reporting around different parts around town that you're getting to know. And I learned from you, from your social media feed, something about my city that I didn't know, that there's a Richmond in San Francisco, but it's named after Richmond here.
2: Yeah, so there was a notable resident or native of Richmond here who ended up making his way to San Francisco and settling there. And he actually helped, was one of the main pioneers designing the Japanese Tea Garden, which is in Golden Gate Park in San Francisco. So if you're ever in San Francisco, Golden Gate Park is actually, it bisects the city. It's larger and much better than Central Park in New York, I have to say.
1: Controversial.
2: I don't think it is, but well, for New Yorkers it would be, but
1: but it's iconic.
2: It's iconic, and it's much more diverse than Central Park, because San Francisco is blessed to have insane physical scenery, like geography around it, that few other places do. I think Australia, the cities here, might be the only ones that can rival San Francisco as far as the natural setting around there. Anyway, those Melbourne and Sydney and San Francisco have those things in common. But anyway, the Japanese Tea Garden is in Golden Gate Park, and this one resident of Melbourne who moved to San Francisco built a mansion near there in an area that wasn't yet populated. It was called the Outside Lands, but later turned into a neighborhood, and they named the neighborhood the Richmond District.
1: What do you make of Melbourne as a city, particularly as a sporting city?
2: Well, I'm jealous because it's this mecca of sports, and everything is in one spot. Like, speaking of Golden Gate Park, the 49ers, up until 1970 or 71, played in Golden Gate Park at Kezar Stadium. And you look back at pictures of what it looked like, it looked insane to me. They had this walkable stadium. People were on rooftops in the density,
1: looking down into the stadium.
2: And you know, it almost feels like it's been thrown away to play in a parking lot now, just like a lot of American sports. And I come here, I'm like, this is probably a little bit like what it was like. I see the G. It takes, 10 minutes to get there from the center of the city. It's part of the urban fabric. And then not only do you have that, you have the tennis complex of Australian Open happens. We're sitting here where the 49ers are practicing right now. And in the U.S., the basketball arenas, baseball ballparks can be downtown. But even the cities just aren't as interconnected. There's too much reliance on cars and love of parking lots for no good reason, right? So I really enjoy how this city is connected, and it makes me feel that San Francisco, as awesome as it is, there's some lost potential there for sure.
1: Well, David, thanks for making the trip down under. Thank you for sharing your thoughts today, and enjoy your rest of the time in Melbourne.
2: Thank you. I appreciate it.
1: Wonderful chat there with David Lombardi from the San Francisco Standard. Right now it's 13 to 6, and in a moment we're going to cover US politics in our new segment, The State of America. But first, let's check in on your drive home with Caroline Ferguson, 13 to 6.
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5: Thank you, Charlie. Delays are at the end of the Monash Freeway. Outbound, it's slow going from Fern Tree Gully Road. There's been a collision at Jackson's Road. Only the two centre lanes can sneak through. The outer left and outer right lanes are being closed off. Our crews are there. Coming into town, you wind down after Toorak Road. As you emerge out of the Domain Tunnel, the left lane's closed on the Westgate Freeway. A big truck is lost his tyre. Crews are there helping out. You can slip past in one lane in the Domain Tunnel. There's also been a truck collision and a lot of debris at the intersection of Grieve Parade and Doherty's Road. That's in Altona North at the roundabout. Southbound traffic on Grieve Parade's now banking back to Geelong Road. That's the latest in traffic and transport. It's 12 to 6.
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1: It's 11 to 6, the State of America in a moment. But first, this week, we are giving away five double passes to the Teskey Brothers at the Melbourne International Jazz Festival. We play the sound of Melbourne. You tell us the exact location where you would hear the sound, to 0437 774 774. Here is today's sound again. And today's winner of the pass is Sophie in Northcote, who correctly guessed it is Essendon Airport. That one was mean. But yeah, Essendon Airport. Don't worry, you will have another chance tomorrow and Friday. Two more passes to give away this week. All you need to do is listen in to Drive each day. We'll play the sound of Melbourne and you just tell us where you'd hear it. That's coming up tomorrow and Friday. But right now, it's time to check in on the State of America.
7: I'm running for president because I want to tell them
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9: You think you just fell out of a coconut tree?
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11: Now watch this drive.
1: That is the sound of our new segment, The State of America. And there's been a lot going on stateside this week. Here to help me talk about it is Sarah James, former NBC journalist, now based in Melbourne. Good afternoon, Sarah.
12: Hey there.
1: Am I right, Sarah or Sarah? I have to be careful.
12: You got it right.
1: Sarah. Good. Just checking. Okay, so I want to start with, in a couple of days, it is September 11, and the memorials, the discussion of September 11 has already begun over in the States. So it's the 25th anniversary this week of the terror attacks. And to begin, you were there in New York that day.
12: Yeah, I definitely was. In fact, I'd just gotten back from Australia. We have a daughter who's 25, and we'd taken her over to meet the family in Australia. We're living there in New York, and we flew back the night of September 10th. So I woke up to watching the planes hit the Twin Towers and went back to work the next day. So it was a shattering experience. I think it kind of opened the door on fear. And that really wasn't something that we had experienced in that way before in New York. And I will never forget either the ash drifting onto my terrace or the sight of thousands of people somberly walking up Third Avenue just away and just utterly silent, the silence of the city where I lived. It was several miles from the site. And yet again, we got ash falling on the terrace.
1: Now, you actually interviewed people, incredibly, who were in the building at the time, but survived.
12: Oh, yeah. I mean, there were several people who had been caught in an elevator. And so basically what happened was the elevator was descending at the exact moment when the plane struck. And so there was a fireball that engulfed the the kind of tube that the elevator was in, and the doors did open. They got out, but they were terribly burned. So they did recover, the people that I interviewed, as obviously. And the other person that I interviewed, Charlie, was a woman who had been coming out of the subway just at the moment, again, when the plane struck, and pieces of the debris hit her. They fell from the sky all that distance. And she was called at the beginning. They had no idea who she was. So she was Jane Doe number one. And Jane Doe number

0: On Deborah Martinfeld called herself first in and last out. It expected massive casualties. But of course, as we know, most people sadly perished. So there were very few survivors. And she was so badly injured, she was in the hospital for a long time. Very, very brave woman.
1: So looking back after 25 years, what do you reflect on?
0: I guess the thing I reflect on is that I'm really horrified when I see things online or hear people say that it wasn't real or that it was, that they come up with these conspiracy theories, because it was real. We were there. We were covering it. You couldn't have had any more reporters covering it if you tried. I mean, there were thousands of us combing the city, covering every single aspect of it. And it really does. I think that troubles me, because I think we have to hold on to facts. Obviously, I've spent a life focusing on them, so I do care about it. And the other thing is, I do think it did open the door on fear. And I think we have to talk back to that. And we have to realize that they're just, you know, there are a lot more good people in the world than bad people. And just kind of remember that, because I think there was kind of an instantaneous closing in that happened. And that's not good.
1: It definitely changed the world in so many ways and changed America forever, I think it's safe to say. It's interesting, getting to politics, I saw a speech that Donald Trump was giving in the lead-up to September 11, and it was a memorial speech of some kind. And he told this bizarre tale of firefighters helping him out of the rubble of September 11, which is absolutely nothing to do with a true story that occurred. How do people even receive a story like that?
0: You know, I think there's this feeling that everybody in a strange way wants to be connected to it in some way. I actually didn't hear that, so I'm gonna have to listen for that. But I think the truth of the matter is that in New York, there was nobody who wasn't touched by it, either on the day or coming back immediately afterwards, just because the burning at the site of where it actually happened, at the towers, it burned for months. I mean, people do not remember that, but that was the case. And the way that the air smelled, I can still kind of remember that as well. And of course, now we're hearing reports that it actually was a lot more dangerous than we knew at the time. So I think there was this way in which if you were a New Yorker or if you were there on the day, then you were fundamentally affected by what happened on that day in New York. So, you know, as I said, I haven't heard that specific thing. I'll have to listen for that. But
1: it's remarkable when you see it. Well, like so many Trump statements, it is remarkable. Look, Trump has been busy, of course. He always is. One thing he did this week that I wasn't predicting was that he signed an executive order to remove the protection for an endangered grey wolf. It's also known as the Mexican grey wolf. I wonder if its chances of survival would be better if it were called the American grey wolf.
0: Well, the Mexican wolf actually is in New Mexico, which may be now New America. So possibly the connection that you're after might actually happen. I read up and discovered that there are about 319 of the Mexican wolves. And then there are also American gray wolves. So they could also be affected. And there's some thousand of those in the continental 48 states. There's more of them in Alaska and, of course, in Canada. But I think what's happening here is that there's tension for the ranchers. I think this is trying to appease the ranchers. The ranchers are pretty annoyed because beef prices in the United States have skyrocketed. And to get ground beef, or mince as we call it here, it's nearly $7 US for a little less than half a kilo for a pound of mince. And that's super high. So it's really hard to have those burgers when you got that kind of cost. So Trump has allowed in a lot of beef from other places. That is not going down well with the ranchers. And so now suddenly there's this, and we'll have this decision, and then the ranchers can take aim at the wolves. Now, let's be clear. This is an executive order, but it goes through a 90-day review period. And rest assured, there will be legal challenges to this, because there were the last time this was tried.
1: It'll be fascinating to see what happens there and whether he changes the minds of the ranchers if being allowed to shoot

0: wolf here and there makes up for flooding the market with, I think, Argentinian beef.
1: Yes, and Brazilian. We've got, yes, you know, it's coming in. It's coming in, and that's how we're going to get cheaper burgers. But I think also, as you know, this also brings up the subject of tariffs again, and that's not something that the administration wants to chat about at the moment. So that's another way to – this is an administration that is incredibly smart at doing a lot of things all at the same time, making it really challenging to cover all of them simultaneously.
0: Yeah, who would have thought there could be a simpler solution to the issues around tariffs than allowing the killing of wolves to satisfy farmers over beef prices? Sarah James, former NBC journalist, now based in Melbourne, thank you so much for helping us out. Tell us quickly, in summary, the state of America is...
1: Fascinating. Oh, my gosh, what a week. You didn't even get to the midterm convention down in Texas.
0: No, we'll have to do that another time.
1: It is one fascinating place.
0: It is definitely fascinating. Thank you so much, Sarah James. We'll talk again soon.
1: Cheers. Bye-bye.
0: Heading up towards the 6 o'clock news, we are almost out of time. But David Astle, evenings this evening, what are we going to hear on the radio?
2: Would you believe that in Japan they're trying to move a castle with people power? So just imagine, stone by stone and a whole lot of hauling on ropes, just like the Ghibli production, they're moving a castle. And we'll be talking to Lauren Beldy, who is the content queen. She's actually the executive producer of the world. Well, she's on Channel 24, and she's a great news hound and has found all those news stories that don't get covered, including the restless castle of Japan. And you're a young man compared to me and compared to quite a few others across Victoria, but when's the last time or have you ever had your hearing checked?
0: Oh, that's an interesting question. I haven't, but recently, because I'm wearing headphones so much, I've noticed a ringing in my ears when I go home at night.
2: I reckon one little flag, too, is how creepingly high the volume gets or how much you resort to subtitles. So we're going to be checking in with ear checking and audiology. So love to get your ear stories as well as your moving castle stories.
0: Well, we will be listening and turning the volume up nice and high
2: to make sure
0: so that
2: way you can hear me.
0: Everything. David Astle. Evenings from 6:30 tonight on 774. That's us done for the day, but tomorrow on the program, we're talking the unofficial history of the Blue Light Disco. Oh, yeah. Tune in for that. News time.
3: Good evening. Nicholas Hines with ABC News. Both sides of Victorian politics are promising stronger action on road repair after the state's Auditor General found almost half of the road network is in poor condition and crumbling faster than it's being fixed. Olivia Sanders reports.
4: The report examined more than 23,000 kilometres of state roads and found that about 48% of the network was in poor or very poor condition in 2024, compared to 39% in 2021. Last month, the state government announced it would spend an extra $352 million on pothole repair and bring road maintenance back in-house. But opposition road spokesperson and Nationals leader Danny O'Brien said the findings were damning, as he spruiked the Coalition's promise to reinstate the $288 million Country Roads and Bridges program if it wins government in November.
3: The trial has begun into the death of an 18-year-old spectator at an organised burnout event in Western Victoria in 2023. Eden Henenant reports.
5: A jury has heard and seen footage of the moment when then 28-year-old Bryce Dryden lost function of his front brakes at the Loose Nuts event at Stall Motorsports Club on November 4th, 2023, where he hit and killed 18-year-old spectator Trent Dizzotti. In the county court this afternoon, the prosecution alleged that Mr. Dryden had methamphetamine in his system that led him to be overconfident and compromised his decision-making. The defence said that tragic accidents can occur, and that doesn't mean Mr. Dryden had committed a serious criminal offence. Tomorrow, the jury will visit the crash site in Stall.
3: Federal opposition frontbencher Andrew Hastie has hit out at Pauline Hanson and Barnaby Joyce over a cartoon video posted by One Nation where he's described as a traitor. The Liberal MP has accused One Nation of coming after him over his decision to comply with a subpoena to give evidence in the defamation trial brought by Ben Robert Smith against Nine Media regarding war crime allegations. Mr. Hastie says One Nation's video is a slur against him.
6: I'm calling on Pauline Hanson and Barnaby Joyce to either own this, don't be weak, don't be cowards, own it, and explain why I'm a traitor and why other veterans are traitors, or delete it.
3: The British Foreign Secretary Ed Miliband says it's deeply regrettable Israel has had such a virulent response to sanctions on Israeli settlements in

0: occupied West Bank. Here's the BBC's Yolande Nell.
1: Israel has told the British consulate, which represents the UK in Jerusalem, the occupied West Bank and Gaza, it has 30 days to close. British representatives at the International Coordination Centre for Gaza in southern Israel and trainers working with Palestinian police in Ramallah have been given a week to leave. The steps mark an extreme diplomatic escalation by Israel. But in an interview with Jewish News, Mr. Miliband said Britain had to do what it believed was the right thing based on our values. Similar comments were made by Andy Burnham, who added, "For too long, we have been hesitant to act, fearful of being accused of being anti-Israel."
0: A council in Inner Melbourne will lobby the federal government to temporarily ban smart glasses from being imported into Australia. The city of Yarra has voted to ban glasses with built-in cameras from its pools, gyms, playgrounds and childcare centres. Mayor Stephen Jolly says vulnerable members of the community must be protected.
2: In the wrong hands, in those environments where there's public toilets, lots of kids hanging around, people swimming, they can be misused. Because of the lack of control over these glasses by the federal or state governments, councils have had to step up, and we're following the lead of Brisbane Council, and we're, I think, the second council in Australia now to bring in this ban.
0: The family of the late Blanche Delpuget have remembered her as someone who refused to be confined by convention following her death aged 82. Sarah Geraghty reports.
3: Blanche Delpuget was an acclaimed writer and biographer who became a scandalous household name during the 1980s and 90s over her long love affair with former Prime Minister Bob Hawke. The pair became lovers before she wrote a warts and all biography on the then aspiring Labor leader, years before he left his first wife Hazel for her. The pair wed in 1995 and their marriage lasted until Mr. Hawke's death in 2019. Today, Miss Delpuget's family remembered her as someone who lived fearlessly on her own terms and was full of vitality, generosity and curiosity. The Prime Minister, Anthony Albanese, has also paid tribute, saying Australia has lost a true one-off.
0: Weather-wise in Victoria, some isolated showers in the south of the state, falling snow above 1,200 metres tonight. Tomorrow, a cool day with dry and sunny conditions in the north, cloudy at times in the south with isolated light showers over Gippsland. And in Melbourne tomorrow, partly cloudy with a top of 15, mostly sunny on Friday and Saturday. Right now, it's 12 degrees.
4: Good evening and welcome to PM. I'm Samantha Donovan, coming to you from the lands of the Wurundjeri people of the Kulin Nation in Melbourne. Tonight, the father of two Australians killed in Mexico tells a court he isn't seeking revenge for their deaths. Also, regional Australians call for more migration to grow their local economies. And Blanche Delpuget, the acclaimed author and widow of Bob Hawke, dies at 82.
5: Everyone who kind of flew into her orbit was always beautifully surprised by her philanthropy, her empathy, her kindness, and I guess any sort of lack of ego or and her ability to be open to any idea.
4: In Mexico, the father of two West Australians killed there in 2024 has given evidence at the trial of the three accused murderers. Callum and Jake Robinson were on a surfing trip with their American friend Carter Road when they disappeared. Their bodies were later found in a well. The three men are each charged with a number of offences, including aggravated homicide. ABC correspondent Carrington Clark has been in the court in Ensenada on Mexico's Pacific Coast. Carrington, Martin Robinson's given evidence in his son's murder case today. What did he tell the court?
6: Yeah, I can't imagine what was going through his mind as he took to the witness stand with the three men accused of brutally murdering his sons and American Carter Road were sitting there. He spoke powerfully about his love for his sons and went through kind of day by day around the time that they first went missing and then their bodies were discovered at the bottom of this well. One of the most extraordinary things about his testimony was that he said that he doesn't hold animosity towards the people who did this to his family, but he just wants to ensure that no other family goes through what his family has been put through. He says that there is a lot of grief and they grieve for the lives that his sons, Callum and Jake, weren't able to lead, but he was so proud to be their father. And just talking through the process of, he actually received a call on the 1st of May. It was an American number, so he

0: make that very difficult journey into Mexico to identify the body. She actually identified Carter through photos. And she also said that she'd been told that her son was shot three times. She said all three men had been shot three times. We haven't had the autopsy report. It's unclear exactly what that will show, but she said she's no expert, but to her it looked like an execution.
1: And who was the third witness today?
0: So the third witness was a friend of Callum and Carter's who actually went on the surfing trip with the other three men, but had left before they were killed. So he had to get back to San Diego for work. And he spoke about both what they had done while he was there, but also what he and a group of friends did once they realized that their friends had gone missing and then they started to become concerned. So eight of them traveled from San Diego. They drove two vehicles down into Mexico. They were able to find the last ping of the Rhodes phone. They went to a neighborhood near Ensenada, but they said they didn't feel comfortable knocking on the doors in that particular neighborhood. So then proceeded to drive to where he knew his former travel companions were planning on camping. And there they discovered this burnt out scene. I think he described it as a kind of blackened footprint of a tent, but also noticed key objects that he knew belonged to his friends. He also said that he'd been told that the bodies were discovered with the help of the FBI, which is the first time we'd heard of how potentially critical help had been from the American investigation teams in helping to recover those bodies.
1: Carrington Clark reporting from Mexico. The Australian government has decided against joining the UK, Canada, France and other European nations in imposing tough new trade sanctions on settlements in the West Bank. Announcing the measure, those Australian allies issued a statement making clear they regard the recent increase in settler violence as a threat to a two-state solution to resolve the Israel-Palestine conflict. Laura Tingle is the ABC's Global Affairs Editor.
2: In the last month or so, Israel has expedited and accelerated its language about settlements in the West Bank, particularly via what's known as the E1 area, which is an area immediately to the east of Jerusalem, which would basically involve up to 3,500 houses and would make any attempt at setting up a physical Palestinian state almost impossible, because that particular area starts to cut off the north and south of the West Bank from each other and also reduces access to Jerusalem.
1: What are the trade sanctions and how will they be imposed, or how will they work?
2: Essentially, any business that is a settler business would be banned from trading with the UK, as would there be sanctions against companies that finance, construct, you know, build infrastructure, any of those things which develop the settlements. And I think it's those financial sanctions that would prove the most potentially effective, if you like. If you have banks that are providing funding to the settlements that can be sanctioned, that's actually a much more potent weapon to be used against them, I think.
1: You see this policy as a really big change in approach for the UK government. Why is that?
2: Well, there are the technicalities of the trade sanctions, but then there is the accompanying rhetoric, if you like, of what the UK government has said. Now, just keep in mind, just a few years ago under Jeremy Corbyn, the Labour Party was in big trouble in the UK, facing allegations of anti-Semitism. And both Andy Burnham, the Prime Minister, and Ed Miliband in their commentary in the last 24 hours have basically recognised that and acknowledged that Labour has been very hesitant about acting against anything that Israel may have been doing in the West Bank because they didn't want to be seen to be anti-Israel, you know, brackets anti-Semitic. So it's really about a change to the way the UK regards what Israel is doing. And most significantly, perhaps, it's now saying that not just are the settlements illegal, it's saying that the entire settlement of the West Bank is unlawful.
1: So what's Israel's reaction been to these tougher sanctions led by the UK?
2: Well, they're furious, of course, and they're saying, they're implying that it's basically an anti-Semitic measure. That's the sort of take in the UK. And they've announced a whole range of measures, including expelling or closing down the UK consulate in Jerusalem.

0: and putting a travel ban on a number of UK figures, including Jeremy Corbyn, who, of course, was at the centre of the anti-Semitism fight a few years ago. So we're only weeks now from the Israeli election. And any international action like this tends to be seen in Israel as an attack on the whole Israeli state, and that can actually work in favour of the government, if you like.
1: And why isn't Australia joining the UK, France, Canada and the other European nations in toughening the sanctions regime, Laura?
0: Well, it does look weak by comparison for us not to be acting, but particularly given that for the last 12 months or so, we have been really in lockstep with this group of countries that have been gradually escalating their moves against Israel. But the Australian government, via Penny Wong in the Senate yesterday, has basically said, look, we've got concerns about how these sanctions, these trade sanctions, we've got lots of sanctions against individuals in the settlements and the like, but we've got concerns that these trade sanctions in a blanket way can't necessarily distinguish properly between, for example, a settler business in the West Bank and Palestinian businesses in the West Bank. It also affects the economy of the West Bank as a whole, which is under intense pressure from various other measures that the Israelis are imposing. So the government's saying here, look, we think that what the Netanyahu government is doing is bad, but we don't think these particular trade measures are effective ones and could actually have a negative effect on the Palestinian community in the West Bank as well.
1: Laura Tingle is the ABC's Global Affairs editor. Many Australian travellers have endured an uncomfortable night bedding down on the floor of London's Heathrow Airport after an air traffic control failure threw flights across the UK into chaos. Hundreds of services were cancelled on Tuesday, leaving thousands of passengers stranded and aircraft and crews out of position across Europe. The system is back online, but the fallout is continuing, with calls for the head of Britain's air traffic control provider to quit. Christy Sexton-McGrath has more.
2: Bags from cancelled flights piled onto carousels, stranded passengers searching for somewhere to sleep, and aircraft stuck on the tarmac. For travellers at London's Heathrow Airport, frustration is mounting.
3: The offloaded bags from all the cancelled flights are just everywhere. They're putting them on three belts. No kind of sign to say which flight's going where. And obviously there's not a member of staff to be found anywhere.
2: Perth woman Monique Whiting and her partner Frank were heading to Iceland to celebrate her 50th birthday with friends. They boarded their flight in London, but after more than 4 hours on the tarmac, were told to get off.
4: And I could see through the window that there was a bunch of planes lining up to go. We were still on the plane and they took on some extra fuel and they gave us some snacks and some water and stuff. And then eventually they said, nope, we're all getting off.
2: She says she tried to find a hotel, but there was nothing available nearby.
4: You can imagine how busy it is and there's lots and lots of people still at the airport. And we're all staying here overnight. We're just kind of sitting on jumpers at the moment and just probably have no sleep until we hopefully get to Iceland tomorrow afternoon.
2: Britain's air traffic control provider, a private company called NATS, says a fault in the flight processing system forced airports across the UK to cancel departures and landings. Its CEO is Martin Rolfe.
5: We absolutely take responsibility for this. We never want this sort of thing to happen. I completely understand how frustrating it is for passengers.
2: It's the third significant failure of NATS air traffic control system in just over 3 years. Ryanair's chief operating officer, Neil McMahon, says more than 65,000 of its passengers were delayed during the latest incident. CQ University aviation expert Professor Stephen Leeb says the disruption will ripple through airline networks around the world.
6: The effect on that with London Heathrow and Gatwick is enormous, not only because of the direct disruption, but then, of course, the flow-on effect of all those aircraft then departing and going to other places and continuing their service.
7: Is it possible that something like this could happen in Australia?
6: Certainly. It could happen in any air traffic control system. And I think this situation speaks to how a lot of air traffic control systems have not developed in recent decades at the same rate that air traffic has increased.
2: UK Transport Secretary Heidi Alexander is due to meet with NATS CEO Martin Rolfe, and Britain's aviation regulator wants a report into the failure.
1: Christy Sexton-McGrath with that report. This is PM. I'm Samantha Donovan. You can hear all our programs live or later on ABC Listen. As the political debate over Australia's net migration rate continues, a new report from the Regional Australia Institute is arguing migrants are crucial if regional communities are to flourish. Sean Tarek-Goodwin reports.
8: In the rice capital of Australia, the Murrumbidgee River gives life and migrant workers sustain it. That's according to George Weston, the mayor of Leeton in the New South Wales Riverina.
9: We need fitters and turners, we need forklift drivers, we need lab technicians, we need a right cross-section of people to work in our agribusiness, which value add to the product.
8: Reducing overseas migration has become popular politics in the past 12 months, contributing to the rapid rise in support for One Nation. But George Weston says if those migration pathways were tightened, his town would suffer.
9: I wouldn't say it would cripple us. It would just slow the growth, slow the economic development of our town.
8: And it's not just agriculture. The Rural Northwest Health Service in Victoria was spending millions of dollars on locum health workers before it opened up its own pathway for staff from overseas. Interim CEO Lois O'Callaghan says that was a game changer for the service and the community.
10: There was a cost imperative for us as a health service. And then we've had some great benefits as a flow-on and as a result of that around the cultural diversity, not just to the health service, but then more broadly into the community of Warwick, Nabeel, Beulah and Hopedon.
8: She also worries about what it would mean if it became harder to recruit workers from overseas.
10: We would find as a health service that it's possible that we might have to look at reducing the number of services that we deliver.
8: A report released today by the Regional Australia Institute is calling for more overseas migration to be directed into regional areas. Liz Ritchie is the organisation's CEO.
11: Currently, population growth in regional Australia is made up predominantly of our migrants. So just under 50% of the population growth we've seen is from international migrants.
8: She says much of the political debate about migration is ignoring the needs of the regions.
11: If you talk to local governments, if you talk to people in regional communities, they know that our international migrants are filling those critically important roles.
8: The National Farmers Federation is also warning against reducing international migration at a time when the agriculture industry is facing worker shortages. Here's the group's workplace relations manager, Michael Pliers.
12: If the people are not there, then those businesses, you know, can't operate or operate under increased pressure financially, leads to them potentially closing up and a multiplier effect from that point of view.
8: He says the prices of everyday food and groceries will go up if it becomes harder to bring workers into the country.
12: If we can't get the labour in to pick the fruit, pick the apples, the oranges and do the work that's required in agriculture, that will lead to increasing prices at the supermarket.
8: George Weston from Leeton has a simple message for those overseas who may be thinking about starting a new life in his part of the world.
9: Be part of a town, be part of a sporting group, be part of our church gathering. So the message is, hey, here in the bush, we want you, we need you, and we'd love to see you come.
1: George Weston is the mayor of the Leeton Shire. That report from Sean Tarek-Goodwin. Well, the Rebel Golf competition that was supposed to shake up the sport and guarantee the world's best players enormous pay packets has now filed for bankruptcy. LIV Golf infuriated golf traditionalists when it burst onto the scene 4 years ago, backed by billions of dollars in Saudi money. Angus Randolph reports.
13: LIV Golf, the rock star little brother of the golfing world, has lived fast and may die young. Only 4 years after golfing legend Greg Norman touted the future of LIV Golf.
14: This is a once-in-a-lifetime opportunity to unlock the potential for the game of golf to truly grow.
13: The organisation has filed for bankruptcy protection in the United States. It comes just months after Saudi Arabia's public investment fund announced it was pulling support from LIV Golf. Documents show organisers owe millions of dollars to creditors, including several players who are owed huge sums of money. Spanish golfer John Rahm is owed more than $10 million in unpaid fees. Despite this, he told media ahead of the Irish Open he's open to sticking with LIV.
15: I still have a contract with LIV 1.0 that I'm more than willing to fulfil, so like I said, time will tell.
13: Saudi Arabia had invested nearly $7 billion in the league before it backed away. LIV Golf says filing for Chapter 11 bankruptcy protection allows for a clean slate in its post-Saudi future. Hans Westerbeek is a professor of sports, business and AI at Victoria University.
16: It really is buying time, to organise and reorganise the finances of an organisation that clearly can't pay all of its debts.
13: Liv says its new model, dubbed Liv 2.0, will allow players to invest in the league as majority owners. Given many of the league's top players are owed millions of dollars, you might wonder why they would throw more cash Liv's way.
16: They're stuck between a rock and a hard place in many ways. Many of the golfers have made personal investments in Liv Golf. So it is in their interest, I guess, to work with the entity to come up with a structure in which they protect some of the assets that they've bought into, but rather than ending up in a situation where nobody is able to pay them any money.
13: Liv has signalled the 2027 season will run a reduced schedule and keep the teams-based system that set itself apart from other golfing tournaments. Australian golf writer Jimmy Emanuel says the tournament has to change.
17: It needs to be different. You know, they've done the same thing for a number of years now. It's worked in some respects, but it obviously hasn't had the massive success they expected. So they needed to make some changes, and it'll look a little bit different, but team golf is definitely still part of it, which has been one of the big successes in Australia with the Australian team Ripper GC, and they want to sort of tie into that nationalistic sort of feel more moving forward.
13: South Australia was one of the earliest backers of Liv Golf. Its Adelaide event drew some of the biggest crowds of the global tournament. The SA government says it's not owed any money, and Primary Industries Minister Claire Scriven says the state still plans to host a Liv event next year.
18: We know that several months ago they announced that there would be a restructure, so their announcement today is not unexpected. At this stage, we're expecting that the tournament will still go ahead in perhaps in a modified form next year.
13: Adelaide's Liv Golf tournament is scheduled for mid-March. However, this may be subject to change.
1: Angus Randall. Blanche Delpuget, the acclaimed author and widow of former Prime Minister Bob Hawke, is being remembered this evening as a charismatic lover of life who was full of joy. She's died in Sydney at the age of 82 from the complications of pneumonia. Tanya Dendrinos reports.
19: A woman on a mission. Many will know her as the second wife of Bob Hawke, but Blanche Delpuget was a force in her own right, refusing to be known only as the wife of a former Prime Minister.
20: The fact that I was a writer with a career and an international career was simply airbrushed out of the picture, and I was portrayed as Bob's much younger trophy wife.
19: A point she sought to clarify in an interview with 60 Minutes. Blanche Delpuget was born in Sydney. She was an only child and grew up in the city's eastern suburbs, becoming a journalist. Dr. Chris Wallace is a political historian and a professor in the School of Government at the University of Canberra and was a friend of Blanche Delpuget.
21: Blanche started out as a journalist in the very tough school of Sydney tabloid reporting. She worked for the Daily Mirror. Around the time that Laurie Oakes started out in political journalism, they had a fellow journalist at the time, Anna Torv, who, of course, went on to become one of the Mrs. Rupert Murdochs. So it was an extraordinary period of ferment and excitement in journalism in Sydney.
19: Despite the thrill of the era, she saw limitations to her craft.
20: Journalism is inadequate because it's mainly a question of headlines, facts, short pieces. It can't hope to explain, even in fairly long feature articles, the intricacies and the complexities and the complexes.
19: Her biography of Sir Richard Kirby was published to critical acclaim in 1977, and in 1982 came her biography on Bob Hawke, the year before he became Prime Minister.
22: I made it clear to Blanche when I agreed that she should do an official biography that, as I put it, I wanted it warts and all.
19: It became a national bestseller. The pair's on-again, off-again affair stirred enormous controversy, though. Bob Hawke confessing it began years before his divorce from his first wife, Hazel, in 1995. Blanche Delpuget and Bob Hawke were married for 24 years until his death in 2019.
20: We didn't have the joy of young love. He had that with Hazel. But we had the joy of mature love and then the love of old age.
19: Derek Riley is the author of both Wednesdays with Bob and Fridays with Blanche and spent many hours with the couple.
23: She just genuinely loved him, and he adored her, you know. To see him kind of, his eyes just, you know, open wide, and as he sort of pushed back into Blanche and she hugged him, it was such a beautiful love story.
19: He paid tribute to her extensive philanthropy.
23: raised hundreds of thousands of dollars for charity. And she was pretty tireless in that regard. And everyone who kind of flew into her orbit was always beautifully surprised by her philanthropy, her empathy, her kindness, and I guess any sort of lack of ego and her ability to be open to any idea.
19: Her family today confirmed the news of her death following complications from influenza, in a statement saying Blanche wrote and lived entirely on her own terms, adding, "We will miss her force, her humour, her curiosity and her love beyond measure." Prime Minister Anthony Albanese offered a tribute in Parliament.
0: With this loss, Australia has lost a true one-off. As a writer, she was at home in fiction as she was in non-fiction, working in each realm with a keen eye for every telling detail that opened up the humanity of her subject to her readers.
19: She was 82. Those close to Blanche Dalpuget say she never feared death, openly embracing whatever lies beyond this life.
3: I look forward to death as the next great adventure for the soul.
19: Her final wish was to leave the following words for the world: "Our highest calling and greatest achievement is love. The rule of life. Love one another."
1: The last message of the acclaimed author Blanche Dalpuget, read by our reporter Tanya Dendrinos. Thanks for being with me for PM. I'm Samantha Donovan. The podcast of the full program is available on ABC Listen. And we'll be back at the same time tomorrow. Good night.

0: Good evening, Nicholas Hines with ABC News. A Melbourne mosque community is mourning the death of two children in a horror crash yesterday, saying it has brought unimaginable sadness. Costa Haritos reports from the Royal Children's Hospital.
1: 11-year-old Osama El-Holi and 7-year-old Sarah El-Holi were killed after the car they were travelling in yesterday rolled near Parwyn on Melbourne's western outskirts. The Australian Islamic Centre has released the children's names with the permission of their families and says it's focusing on supporting them during this difficult time. Five other children remain at the Royal Children's Hospital in a stable condition and have been visited by loved ones today. A 34-year-old woman who was behind the wheel at the time is also recovering from minor injuries as investigators continue their work to determine how the tragic incident unfolded.
0: A man charged over an axe attack in Victoria's East at the weekend will next face court in October. 48-year-old Peter O'Ryan allegedly attacked his brother and parents with an axe in tyres on Saturday and then spent 3 days on the run. He was arrested in the area last night and was since charged with 3 counts of intentionally causing serious injury. He appeared briefly in the Latrobe Valley Magistrates Court this afternoon, where he didn't apply for bail. The court heard he has custody management issues due to harmful use of substances and schizophrenia. Pauline Hanson says she won't delete a One Nation cartoon of Andrew Hastie, which labels the Liberal MP a traitor. Mr. Hastie, a former SAS officer, has challenged the leader of the minor party and her colleague Barnaby Joyce to own the accusation or delete the video, which took aim at his involvement in the Ben Roberts Smith defamation case. In an email to supporters yesterday, Mr. Hastie said One Nation had picked a fight with the wrong veteran. Appearing on News 24, Senator Hanson has insisted she's never called Mr. Hastie a traitor.
2: It is a satirical cartoon, for Christ's sake. Barnaby Joyce was classified as a beetroot. He's now part of the party. Did he jump up and down about it? So stop making a mountain out of molehill. I'm not going to delete the cartoon.
0: The federal government insists allegations of systemic rorting in its cheaper home batteries program are false. Michael Atkin reports.
3: There's been fiery exchanges during question time with the government defending the rebate scheme. The opposition asked Energy Minister Chris Bowen about concerns with fraudulent claims and the safety of solar battery systems. Minister Bowen rejected the opposition's assertions, telling Parliament there had been low complaint numbers and the allegations of widespread fraud were wrong.
4: Claims of systemic fraud are not true, are a lie.
3: The ABC revealed the allegations of fraud and misconduct by solar installers after obtaining Freedom of Information documents from the Clean Energy Regulator, which oversees the program.
0: Ukrainian authorities say Russian drones have hit a border crossing between Ukraine and Moldova in the southern region of Odessa, killing 2 people. Emergency services said in a Telegram post that Russia also attacked Kyiv overnight, causing fires but no casualties. Moscow has resumed its near-constant air attacks on Kyiv after a

0: brief halts during the visit of US peace negotiators. Indonesian rescuers are searching for a group of journalists and boat crew who went missing following the eruption of Mount Anak Krakatoa late last week. Here's Jono Wakeley.
1: Indonesian search and rescue authorities say they're searching the Sunda Strait for the group. The five journalists with Indonesia's state news agency Antara, along with a guide and two crew members, were on a speedboat to film the volcano. Rescue crews were alerted yesterday after contact with the boat was lost on Monday afternoon. The eruption of Mount Anak Krakatoa late last week caused travel chaos and closed several Indonesian airports, affecting more than 340,000 travellers, including Australians. Health concerns have also been raised by the cloud of ash that spread across several provinces, including Jakarta.
0: American tennis player Ben Shelton has defeated second seed Carlos Alcaraz in five sets to advance to the semifinals at the US Open. In a match lasting almost 4.5 hours, the eighth seeded Shelton prevailed 6-7, 6-1, 6-3, 1-6, 7-6. The win means Shelton equals his best ever result at the New York Major, last making the semifinals back in 2023. He'll next face his countryman Francis Tiafoe, who also went the distance against Alex Mickelson to book his place in the final four. And weather-wise in Victoria, some isolated showers in the south this evening, falling as snow above 1,200 metres, dry and mostly clear across the north. Tomorrow, a cool day with dry and sunny conditions in the north, cloudy at times in the south of the state with isolated light showers over Gippsland. In Melbourne tomorrow, partly cloudy 15, mostly sunny on Friday, and right now it's 12 degrees.
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Put on your seat belts, stash your tray tables, ensure that your seat is in the upright position because we're about to hit the clouds in our jet. See what I did there? That's the very first song in the quiz that's coming up after 7 o'clock. So make sure you are primed and ready to get aboard the ABC Evenings quiz. Before then, I'm going to ask you about a little bit of Fallen Over. Yeah, a little bit of this.

Because very shortly we'll be joined by the supervising producer of The World, one of the most august titles of any guest we have on this show. Lauren Beldy will be dropping by from The World on ABC Channel 24. And one of her topics is all about learning how to fall. And you know that after a certain age, one is more likely to have a fall than fall. But if you've had a fall, whatever your age, if you're 5 or 85, tell us about your falling story, because that is our very first topic with the other news, as we call this segment. Call in 1300 222 774, or you can fall in via the text line on 0437 774 774. It's a call out for a fall down. Love to hear your stories. 1300 222 774. But let's see what is happening across the traffic network. I'm now joined by, no sign of Mr. Dan Velling. When he does come around, we will see what is happening traffic-wise, but cannot get to the traffic at this point. If you have got a falling story, call on in, because Lauren will be falling by very shortly. This is Mr. Tambourine Band by The Birds. Let's talk about the plummet. What happened? Did you break your hip? I hope not. If you did, I hope you're okay.

0: Why did I always think that that was a Dylan song, or at least a Dylan lyric? It's not. It's from The Byrds with a Y, Mr. Tambourine Man. It was the title track from 1965. My mum is very prone to falling at the moment. She does live with vertigo to a point that now it's very much mandatory to go about with the cane or that hateful Zimmerfrain that she's so resentful of, but she knows it does save her life or save her dignity. I've had a few slips in my time, including one recently where I had some new dress shoes and didn't realise they were pretty much non-sticky. And it was that wet day that we had about 6 weeks ago, and I was just walking along an indoor car park where a little bit of rain and oil had crept into the mouth of the car park, walking across that surface, and it was an ice rink. And whack, landed on my elbow as I put my arm out to break my fall. Did I break my elbow? No, but I could have. That's how drastic it was. Tell us your falling story, 1300 222 774, because falling is our very first topic tonight with the other news. And if you can join with your own news of taking a plummet, defying gravity until gravity won out, give us a call or give us a text on 0437 774 774. It's 19 minutes to 7.
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0: As Lauren Beldy would know, being the supervising producer of the world, I just love saying that, you are never wrong for long in the media game. And I've been told by three people, yes, that actually Bob Dylan did write that song that the Byrds sang, and I think Dylan had his own thing with. So, phew, at least I dodged a bullet on that front. But I didn't do so well on my falling story a couple of weeks ago. Still just getting over the plummet and the bruised ribs. Have you had a fall in the last year or two, Lauren?
6: Not in the last year or two. My big fall was falling off a horse at 13.
0: Oh.
6: Lost the use of my right arm. Came back. It's all fine.
0: Yeah.
6: But it was 2 weeks before the start of the academic year. I was starting year nine. I was just well enough to go back to school at the start of the year. I was so annoyed. I lost two weeks of my school holidays.
0: Did you have an amanuensis? I always envy someone who's got a scribe sitting down for exams. It wasn't at that critical stage, was it?
6: I did not, because I am left-handed, although try it on. I did try to convince a few teachers that I was right-handed, but the word got out.
0: Doris and Berwick, hi, David and Lauren. I just entered the age where falling turns into having a fall. I tripped over my puppy while training him. Didn't break a hip, but did do damage to a rib, which is much more glamorous, of course. Doris, we love your work and hope the puppy was not too chided. Let's talk about this beautiful falling story that comes out of Singapore. What's the tale, Lauren?
6: We had this on the program a little while ago. It's a parkour class.
0: Mm-hmm.
6: For people who aren't familiar with parkour, it's this kind of interesting way of getting through urban environments where you're essentially jumping and rolling and stuff.
0: It's a bit like playing Mario Kart, but
6: yeah.
0: It's playing it for real. You're just bouncing off barriers.

0: walls and walls.
1: Absolutely. At its most intense, you're jumping from rooftop to rooftop. That's not what's happening here, but the falling and the rolling is.
0: Mm-hmm.
1: It's a specific class for those aged 50 to 70 in Singapore.
0: Mm-hmm.
1: Singaporeans in their golden years encouraged to take part in this parkour class to increase their strength and their physicality, but also learn how to fall properly. So that if they do have a fall...
0: It's such a great idea, because this is the thing. We just live in dread of a fall rather than actually living in anticipating, in kind of mitigating the damage that fall may inflict. I mean, one thing that I try and do, being a bloke who's certainly in that age group, pretty much plumb centre, in fact, I am keen on the balance. I like to do a balance as often as I can, where just to stand on one foot for a little while.
1: It's very good for you.
0: Yeah. I don't know whether the last time I've actually had a bit of a somersault would probably be quite good for you. Everyone has. Who's done a somersault in the last 3 years? Love to hear from you. Falling is what we're talking about. And even if there's a parkour out there, if you're a Peter Parker and you'd like to tell us about the virtues of this free running, give us a call, 1300 222 774. This one is, hi there, David. I remember the day that I fell for my partner, Lavinia, but I didn't think that's the sort of fall you're talking about. Oh, well, we are, David. Nevertheless, sometimes some falls are good falls. Has there been evidence of the Singaporean silver age group, as you so delicately put
1: golden,
0: it?
1: Golden age.
0: I beg your pardon. Has there been evidence to suggest that the parkour has had a real physical benefit for them?
1: The people that run the parkour suggest that it absolutely helps in doing things like also preventing osteoporosis.
0: Mm-hmm.
1: Essentially, it's building on a lot of the recommendations that come from doctors everywhere about just maintaining your mobility, maintaining your joint health, and helping with balance as well, even though falling kind of feels contrary to that. But with the added benefit of, not being a stranger to falling, I suppose. Mm-hmm. And when you see the videos, some of these older Singaporeans are doing some things I can't do.
0: Well, if you'd like to see what we're talking about, it's called the Singaporean, I guess it's the parkour class. In fact, if you look the website that you should be looking for, one of the spokespeople were Shi Boon, if you'd like to see a little bit more of it. So I'm presuming they're not doing too many backflips off roof eaves or, sort of high springs off three-story walls.
1: No, the website does say that backflips are out, but mm-hmm. but it's surprisingly physical. It's not a Tai Chi class. You've got the participants doing some pretty cool stuff.
0: Actually, Tai Chi is a pretty good one too, because that is about centre of gravity and the flow state. And when you are in that free-fall moment where everything slows down, if you've got something to fall back on mentally or even sort of physiologically, viscerally, it's got to be a good thing, whether it's parkour, Tai Chi, whatever it might be. It's been quite a while since you've had a fall. How much of this, are you doing your own exercise regime in terms of being a little bit more fall proof or at least fall resistant?
1: You know what? I'd like to say yes, but I haven't.
0: That's okay.
1: I've stopped riding horses as much.
0: You're a supervising editor, producer for the world. You can only do so much, Lauren. It is Lauren Beldy. She drops by every 4 weeks or so and illuminates these stories that don't get near enough limelight in the mainstream news. Time now is 13 minutes to 7. David Astor with you as well, right across Victoria on 774 evenings. We're getting some x-rays coming through, Lauren.
1: Ooh.
0: This is from Damien. Good evening, Lauren and David. This is the left arm x-ray. So this is the arm you wanted to damage, Lauren. It's an x-ray of my arm after a fall from a ladder around 10 years ago, still working and enjoying life. That's amazing. Gosh, and it is, what a break. And I can tell that, is that a rod that I'm looking at, Damien? It's amazing. Lesson learned, don't wear old sandals if the Velcro is not sticking properly, says this text. Let's say good day to Chrissy, who's in Moorabbin, before we talk about cabbages and castles. Good day, Chrissy.
2: Hi, I just have a curiosity. My dad is 84 and had a fall at our place coming through the garage door.
0: Yeah.
2: And he sort of flew because he tripped and flew, and there's a narrow hallway, and he put this enormous dent in the wall. But what happened when he did that was he then twisted and landed on his bottom, and I was just mesmerised by this movement that he had of his body.
0: Wow.
2: Now, in the Air Force for 25 years.
0: Aha.
2: And I wonder if he'd learnt some movement like that in the Air Force. And this sort of supports what you're saying, that we need to learn and train our bodies. But, he is 85 now.
0: Yeah, that's brilliant.
2: He's never had a fall, and all of a sudden he's doing that. And I'm saying this because I was in hospital recently and discovered on my notes that I'm a fall risk at 52.
0: That's a, well,
2: obviously, we should be

0: thinking about this much
1: exactly
0: earlier
1: true.
0: Than we actually do. 50s
1: or 70s, yeah, when the kind of falling is probably less, casts less of a shadow. But really, for us to be more resistant and a little bit more, as your father was, a bit more nimble-minded as much as nimble-bodied when the fall, the gravity calls for it. Did you ask him afterwards about his own training at the with the RAF?
0: Yeah, it's a bit interesting because he's got dementia and he's quite deep into it. He's a very funny guy. He wanted to talk about his trip to Mars, though.
1: Oh, okay.
0: And his training for
1: where he learned. Yeah, look, my father also had frontal lobe dementia and came out with some quite bizarre stories that were right in front of us. We couldn't quite see them, though, Chrissy. Thanks so much. And that's a lovely story about being adaptable almost mid-air.
0: Yeah, thank you.
1: Lovely to hear from you. Thanks for calling in. This one's a beauty too. After a series of falls, David, over about 2 years in my late 60s, I lost my confidence. In fact, this could be the same Julie who's actually called in now in Preston. This could be Will. G'day, Julie.
2: Yes, hi. Yeah.
1: G'day. So tell us about your plummet.
2: Well, the most recent one was early last year.
1: Recent one. So you've got a chain of these, have you?
2: Well, I have over the last 20 years. I'm only in my 60s. But whenever I've fallen, it's because I've been rushing and distracted and not... But anyway, the one early last year, the thing is, I was walking a couple of dogs and I slid on gravel dust on the road. But the thing is, the day beforehand, I'd looked at my old runners, which were flat. They had no tread left.
1: Yep.
2: And I remember thinking, oh, that's okay. They'll still be walking for... fine for dog walking. 12 hours later, I went for a sixer and I landed similar to you, I landed really heavily on my elbow.
1: Oh,
2: I didn't break anything.
1: Lucky.
2: And I was just a bit ginger the next few days. But I thought, wow, you know, I was going to sort of false economy, really.
1: It so is. Now, where are those shoes now? Please tell me that they've been recycled.
2: I threw them out as soon as I got home. And the other thing, you know, about learning how to fall, my partner, I mean, he's had the odd ball just was, you know, rushing or whatever, but he played footy a lot when he was young and he said you get taught how to fall when you're playing
1: footy. Very true. As an ex-rugby head, I think I've got that in my pocket, but now that I'm 64, I probably can't rely on that muscle memory, but it's a good point you make. That's a physical sport can sometimes be a great buffer as well. Julie, thanks for calling in.
2: No worries. Bye.
1: All the best. So, Lauren, a couple more calls we'll get to, but before we get to Robert, I've got to ask you, we are talking about some pretty weird cabbage that's coming out of China. Is that right?
3: That's right. This story actually has been kind of rolling along for the last month or so. Some video came out of Hebei province in China showing some farm workers dipping cabbages into formaldehyde.
1: That's probably not a good sales pitch, I wouldn't think, formaldehyde-laced cabbage.
3: I don't know of anybody who wants to eat formaldehyde on their cabbage.
1: Why would they be doing it? Is that sabotage?
3: It's to keep them fresh.
1: Or is it cabotage? Sorry.
3: There we go. We've
1: still
3: been thinking of cabbage puns for the last couple of weeks.
1: It's cabotage. So why are they doing it?
3: It's to keep them looking fresh, especially during hot weather, which it feels like everywhere in the world has had recently. And it's not even the first formaldehyde cabbage scandal that China has had. There was a big one in 2012, but it seems like some people are not getting the message that you're not supposed to dip your cabbages in formaldehyde, has caused a big food scandal, not just in China, but in surrounding countries as well that are big, big importers of Chinese cabbage.
1: I can think of the likes of the kimchi-loving South Koreans that probably, if they're importing. So this is to preserve the cabbage. It lasts a little longer, a little crisper. But
3: make
1: of course,
3: make him look nicer,
1: not so great on the palate.
3: Yep.
1: So that's a story to keep an eye on. One that we're talking about with Lauren Beldy. It seems as though falls have really fallen big. We've all fallen big for fall stories. We've got an incredible castle story to finish too in Japan. But here's a couple of texts before I get to Robert and Edo. Hi, David. G'day, Lauren. Like your earlier listener, I am of an age where I qualify for having a fall. But my toe caught the edge of a median strip when crossing a road earlier this year and caused me to come down heavily on one knee. No breaks, no fractures, but a world of pain and severe bruising. We're a hardy lot here on evenings. To other points in your show, I work in a school to describe and do scribe for assessments and just got home from Pilates where I practice balance. That's all working for you, that texter. Thank you so much for sharing. Robert, I think he's had a few falls. In fact, is that right, Robert?
4: David, yes, that's sad but true. Look, I'm of an age that...
1: Of an age, yes. That's all you need to say, yes.
4: Exactly right. Look, my GP put on to me, and also my physio, that the most difficult and dangerous time is when you're going to have a fall, strangely enough, is when you're in the shower. When you
1: particularly if you've got a dog with you. Seems as though dogs are very common too, Robert.
4: Oh, look, that's a bit odd for somebody to kill the road, but in any case,

0: in any case, the physio and GP were very insistent that your most vulnerable point is when you're in the shower and you're washing your hair and if you've still got some, and that's when you lose your balance. Mm-hmm. You've got to have a rail or something to grip onto so that you're safe.
1: It makes sense to me, but so people are very reluctant to put rails in because it's almost like it's a flag of the next decade of your life. And I do, just as we'll be talking about hearing tests later in the show, and I think it's the same resistance that people have. It's this really hopeless societal pressure of thinking that we're younger than we truly are, Robert. What do you reckon?
0: Well, look, I think that's absolutely true, but I think we've got to take precautions because, as we know, it's when you get past 60, if you break an arm, you break an elbow, you break a hip.
1: You break it for keeps. You'll have that as the past is always present, as they say, even when it comes to arthritis. A very good point, Robert. Thank you for bringing that up.
0: No problem.
1: All the best. And shower rail should be an upside down letter T is a very good call too. This one's from, not sure if this counts, but I was playing mini golf. Well, we love this. Good start. At Phillip Island, David and Lauren. Didn't notice one of the holes was on a slight hill. I lost balance, fell and ripped all the tendons off my ankle. I've never heard of a mini golf accident. Had to be carried by two friends in a moon boot past the windmill and through the dinosaur's mouth. No, I just made that last bit up. For 2 months. I was winning too, says Nicole. Should love, Nicole, but you did. Nicola, I beg your pardon. I've even mangled your name like you mangled your tendons. What's going on in Japan with this castle, Lauren?
2: I don't even know how to get a funny segue from falling to castles, but the last story that we've been covering recently is this. It's the keep of the castle, so it's this tower of Hirosaki Castle in northern Japan.
1: Yeah,
2: they had to move it 73 meters across somewhere
1: because
2: to fix the foundations
1: to make
2: of the castle.
1: Improve the view or something.
2: I think the foundation of the castle was getting a bit funny.
1: Oh, okay, that makes sense.
2: Yeah, so they wanted to fix that, and so they had to take the castle up, move it over. Mm-hmm. And now they are, after 11 years of fixing the foundations, they're moving it back. But
1: make up your mind.
2: Well, it's all done. They can plonk it back
1: now. Oh, okay. So now it's been, the foundations have been squared away.
2: That's
1: now
2: it.
1: It's solid. So, how are they even moving this keep, this tower?
2: Well, that's the interesting thing. They are getting thousands of volunteers to help pull it across.
1: Who needs GoFundMe when you've got people power?
2: Yeah, absolutely. It's a ancient technique called hikiya, which I find it funny, right? Because we're particularly guilty with Japanese stuff where we call everything as an ancient technique when it's a bunch of people pulling ropes to move something from one place to another.
1: I think the Egyptians were ahead of that. So
2: they're dragging
1: castle.
2: It hundreds of people at a time with these massive ropes. They're provided with gloves. They're provided with safety equipment, and they are literally just heaving this castle. Or
1: please
2: this
1: tell me
2: tower.
1: It's like, I mean, I'm picturing now the Odyssey where they're dragging the Trojan horse into Troy. So is it on a toboggan? I mean, how are they moving a castle?
2: It's on rails. It's on rails. And if you look at the videos online, you have all these people and they're heave-hoing. And you see the little measurement kind of just slowly moving centimetre by centimetre. Oh. They're thousands of people. They're hoping to move it 5 whole metres, and then the machinery is going to take over the rest. But they did it the first time as well to move it off its base. They got thousands of people, super popular. Some of those people have come back to move it back onto its base.
1: I reckon if I was in Japan, I'd volunteer for that. Because just imagine the bragging rights and the potential merch. I helped to move a castle in Japan.
2: It sounds like a whole lot of fun. There are foreigners who have signed up. If they had 8,000 applicants, they couldn't let everybody who wanted to move the castle. But 4,000 of them are.
1: I was just thinking we should probably think about that for public works here, the big build. You know,
2: yeah,
1: I mean,
2: get
1: if you
2: people
1: want,
2: involved.
1: If you want the Western Ring Road in there a little earlier, let's get the ropes and the gloves out. It's 2 minutes now before 7 o'clock. We've got Edo in Brunswick who's got a falling story. G'day, Edo.
3: Yes, I'm of a certain age. Actually, I'm an old motorcyclist.
1: Oh, we love that. Just so you're aging disgracefully, I take it.
3: Yeah, well, the main thing to remember, you can ever get a fall at least every 5 years or so. But the thing is, the raised tram tracks, when they don't repair the tram tracks properly, and they're an inch and a half high, people talk about potholes. I kid you not, we used to go across tracks all the time. But when they're up like that and you're in a new area, I went off the other day and I just thought, oh, my God. And you take a photo of it and all that, and occasionally the tramway guys did.

0: come out, but it's a bit. But then the marvelous thing is, people do is they pick you up, they pick up the bike, well, they say, you're right. You do a little dance with them that your legs are still working.
1: Proof of life, proof of mobility. Are you in full leathers, Edo? I take that would be a precaution that you'd always exercise these days.
0: Well actually, the full leathers is when I had the old Norton 500, but nowadays we've just got the little small scooter and we run around in that, and that's okay. That's still a motor scooter.
1: Yeah,
0: but
1: no, look,
0: but you wear something, but you don't wear leathers. You know?
1: I'm the same with the cycling and the old tram line too. I know full well the hazards there, Edo. Keep well, stay well, my friend. Thank you for calling in. David and Lauren at 64, I'm still diving for shuttles and now pickleball shots. Yes, that's exactly right. That is the man who's the champion, the wonder of the Pickle House. Good on you. Lauren, thanks so much for coming in. What's your story tonight on The World on News 24?
2: Oh, well, we have a lot. We're looking at the sanctions that the UK has just imposed on Israel to do with the settlers in the West Bank. And we are also looking at
1: the midterms as well.
2: Midterms and a Peruvian graveyard site that has found 38 pre-Inca.
1: Oh, that's one for another time.
2: Bodies, yeah.
1: She's the wonderful Lauren Beldy. She drops by once a month with the trend spots and the stories that don't get the attention that they deserve. Lauren Beldy is the supervising producer of The World. Coming up, there is a quiz. We'll be talking about hearing. When's the last time you've had your hearing checked? And we'll be talking to the creator of the halftime show, longtime legend of the NFL. That's coming up.
3: Good evening, Nicholas Hines with ABC News. The grief-stricken family of a mother of four killed by a drunk driver at Corimba in Victoria's North have reflected in court on the lasting impacts of their loss. Andrew Mangelstorff has more.
4: 45-year-old Velia Sutherland was killed in a head-on collision after Nathalia driver Lance O'Brien veered into oncoming traffic last October. O'Brien was hospitalised and later charged with culpable driving causing death and contravening bail conditions. Ms. Sutherland's sister, Annie Koopmans, addressed the county court today with a breaking voice how the tragedy had broken her heart, saying her life has never been the same since. Villiers' daughter, Tammy, described feeling hopelessness, being over 3,000 kilometres away when the fatal crash occurred. Today, O'Brien pleaded guilty to the charges and will be sentenced at a later date.
3: The Foreign Minister has faced questions over the government's decision not to join the UK, France and Canada in imposing further sanctions on Israeli settlements in the occupied West Bank. Yesterday, Penny Wong confirmed Australia wouldn't join the three G7 countries on banning imports from settlements, but she did flag that Australia is working on further action on the issue of illegal settlements alongside other countries. Responding to questions in the Senate today, Senator Wong defended the government's record on sanctions.
5: We disagree most strongly with the position that the Netanyahu government has been engaging in relation to the settlements in the West Bank. We've made that clear. We've sanctioned individuals, we've sanctioned entities, and I announced yesterday we would take further targeted action.
3: A Victorian man accused of attacking three family members with an axe before he spent 3 days on the run has appeared in court this afternoon. Mackenzie Archer reports.
6: 48-year-old Peter O'Ryan has appeared before the Latrobe Valley Magistrates Court this afternoon after he allegedly set upon his brother, mother and father with an axe on Saturday, leaving them with life-threatening injuries. Following a three-day police search, police arrested Mr. O'Ryan last night and today charged him with 3 counts of intentionally causing serious injury. In court this afternoon, he didn't apply for bail. The court heard he has a background of harmful substance use and paranoid schizophrenia. He'll next face court in October.
3: The RACV says an audit of Victoria's roads provides a damning assessment of the network. The report, released by the Victoria's Auditor General's office today, found that 48% of the state's road network is in poor condition and is crumbling faster than the government can fix it. RACV Head of Public Policy James Williams says there needs to be greater transparency around how government funding for repairs is being spent.
7: It's not the Department of Transport and Planning. It is, in fact, the four contractors that they've outsourced this task to. And RACV is very concerned that the decision makers, not government, it's not the department, and therefore there is a lack of transparency there.
3: Scientists have discovered that some of the world's largest dinosaurs nested much further south than previously thought. A new study published in Royal Society Open Science has found that fossilised eggshells in the far south of Argentina show that titanosaurs reproduced in cooler regions close to Antarctica. Co-author of the study, Associate Professor Dara Zeletnitsky, says there was a lot of diversity in how dinosaurs nested.
8: Obviously, they were adaptable as they could go to these regions that were at high latitude, 60 degrees latitude, and successfully breed and nest in those harsher environments.
3: An American sports reporter says the hype around Friday's NFL game in Melbourne feels similar to the build-up of the Super Bowl. NFL teams Los Angeles Rams and San Francisco 49ers will play their first game of the season at the MCG in Melbourne in a sporting first. Up to 100,000 people are expected to pack into the G on Friday morning, with fan events being set up across the city. San Francisco Standard reporter David Lombardi says Melbourne's sports scene seems reminiscent of 1970s San Francisco.
9: I'm like, this is probably a little bit like what it was like. I see the G. It takes, 10 minutes to get there from the center of the city. It's part of the urban fabric.
3: And weather-wise, in Melbourne and Victoria, a few isolated showers in the south of the state, falling as snow above 1,200 metres this evening. Tomorrow, a cool day, mostly dry and sunny in the north, cloudy at times in the south, with some isolated light showers over Gippsland. And in Melbourne, tomorrow, partly cloudy 15, mostly sunny on Friday and Saturday, partly cloudy Sunday, and right now it's 11 degrees.
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20: Evenings with David Astle.

Arriving in town. In fact, they're probably arriving right now because the big game is up against the San Francisco 49ers. And if you don't give a tinker's cuss about the game, I don't blame you because it's not necessarily our code. However, we will be talking a little later in the show to the, not the inventor, but really the imagineer of the halftime show that's been such a huge part of the NFL experience from Super Bowl. And even the same man has helped to organise the Sydney 2000 Olympics halftime show, or the opening ceremony, I suppose, is the correct title. So this idea of the pageantry of the game will be the focus of a topic coming up. But because the NFL is in town, and I don't know too much about NFL at all I can tell you is that you can throw it forward, and I know there's an end zone and a QB stands for quarterback. That's pretty much the extent of my knowledge. But I do note that there are many teams with some fantastic names, from the Titans to the Texans to the Colts and the Jaguars. So what I've done is I've put together a quiz that is inspired by all their names. So that is the quiz that's coming up very shortly. So if there is some team like the New York Jets, well, that's an obvious cue for me to come up with a song like this.

You get what I'm doing there. So that is what's coming up. I've got a mystery voice too for you to identify if you can. Well done. But while you are heading for the phone for the quiz, let me share a couple of falling stories, which we were talking about just before the news, if you've joined us. This is on the strength of, in Singapore, they're teaching the so-called golden age, people in their 50s through to their 70s, and probably older too, how to fall. Essentially, parkour is what they're teaching them, but not so much the backflips off the pagodas, but more about how to tumble, how to break your fall, how to keep your balance, and if you are falling, what are the right areas of the body to try and angle your body.

landed, it would have been on the flat of my back, but I put my elbow out. In the end, big bruising on my rib cage. Nothing broken, but I've only just got full inhalation, exhalation back after about a month. It can stick around. This is Michelle from Ringwood. I'm 65, David. I'm pretty fit, but had a simple fall a month ago walking up a garden path. There was a slight difference in height between two tiles and my ankle gave way and my old sandals burst open. I put my hand out to stop the fall and broke my lower arm clean through in three places. Ouch. Couple more, David and Lauren. Shannon Lush, the stain removal expert, has warned people about washing new clothing before wearing, as so many products, particularly from Asia, use chemicals to make the products look good. So this is apropos of the formaldehyde that was used in cabbages there in northern China, sort of trying to look, so make the cabbage look a little crisper, which is clearly not a great idea when it comes to food production. The difference between being old and being young, David, is how I describe a trip. I fall over. That's young. I had a fall. Yeah, that's of a certain age. My mum, says Dee, did everything right. Was a super healthy, fit, intellectual and sporty woman her whole life, Tai Chi as well. But when her fall started, she became terrified of falls. The result was PSP, which is a degenerative, incurable neurological condition, not unlike MSD. Nobody saw it coming. Yes, I was very much concerned for my mum when she was living by herself for many years after my dad had passed, and she was falling all over the place in a very dangerous house, the irony of which, mum was an occupational therapist for most of her years and was teaching people how to live and adapt to safer environments. Mm-hmm. This one, lessons learned, don't wear old sandals. Yes, that's another one. News to me that in my 50s, actually, my golden years. What metals are you going to give me in all the decades until I die? Asked Christine Hawthorne. Yes, I had presumed it was the silver years. I made that mistake, but I think that might be a Singaporean thing. We're about to get going on the quiz. Give us a bell if you feel like playing about 1300 222 774, an NFL flavoured quiz, but you don't need to know a damn thing about sport. It is really not sports related at all. It's just using the likes of Patriots and Jaguars and the Rams and the Dodgers and all the rest of it as inspiration for where the questions may take you. It is a non-sport, sports-related quiz. But really what it is a chance for you to flex your trivia muscles and see how you go. This is Paul Kelly, and this is Careless.

0: We should do that for a greatest one day, the greatest Paul Kelly song. He's got such a backlist, that would be quite a passionate argument. Plenty of spots on the board, I should let you know. So if you call in, you will get on. I would advise you to call now, which would probably be the best sort of timing. That way you'll get into the meat of the quiz, and who knows, you might even win it. No prizes, it's just all the glory that you could possibly imagine. 1300 222 774, if you'd like to get involved, get your trivia on. Let's get quizzical, a mystery voice for every caller who comes after the first caller. And the first caller also gets a bonus life. So there's bonus lives to be had. There might be a clue or two, and you don't need to know one little iota about NFL. It's an NFL-flavoured quiz that's all to do with trivia and lots of music as well, just for you to work out who's singing or what the song is. If you feel like playing, get aboard, because the board is largely free, needs your name upon it. 1300 222 774. It's a quarter past seven.
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1: Evenings with David Astle.
0: All right, put on your helmets, put on your shoulder pads. Let's get ready for the non-NFL, NFL-themed quiz. If that makes no sense, you've come to the right place. 1300 222 774. Our very first caller is Matthew, who's in Thornbury. Good evening, Matthew.
6: Hey, how you going?
0: Good. I presume you're not going along to the NFL game at 10:30 on Friday, but you could be. Are you interested?
6: No, I'm not, but I got offered a ticket today and it was tempting. But
0: wow,
6: it
0: yeah.
6: It was like $500.
0: Oh, okay. So here was I thinking it was a comp. I might be tempted for the right price, but I guess it's the novelty that would draw me there. And I understand it's quite the show as well, which we'll be talking to the entrepreneur behind the halftime show and the originator of the halftime show in NFL. When's the last time, or have you ever had your hearing checked, Matthew?
6: I have, and I have shocking hearing.
0: Uh-huh. What was the red flag? What told you that you needed to check it out?
6: I have tinnitus.
0: Uh-huh. Okay. And since going to an audiologist, how have things been faring?
6: I mean, you can't repair your hearing at all, so you just have to minimize, the sound damage.
0: Yeah.
6: So just wearing earplugs during band practice and stuff like that is what you can really do.
0: You reckon it was triggered by you working in music?
6: Yeah, definitely.
0: Okay. Are you in a fairly thrashy, loud, what am I trying to say? A robust sounding band?
6: Yeah, loud enough.
0: What's the band name?
6: Jim Jims.
0: Jim Jims. There you go. Check out Matthew, who's part of the Jim Jims outfit. Well, good luck. Here is the quiz. You get a bonus life for being first caller, and all tonight's answers relate to the mascot, so to speak, of all the NFL teams, including this one. Who's the band? Go for it, Matthew.
6: Jet.
0: It is Jet, the Baltimore. That's the New York Jets. Nice work. Who wrote the creepy poem, The Raven?
6: Edgar Allan Poe.
0: Nice work. Baltimore Ravens get involved in there. What is the name for a young male zebra?
6: A fowl?
0: A what?
6: Fowl?
0: Not a fowl. No, a colt. It's essentially the same as a horse. So it is the Indiana Colts which is involved. But there's your freebie. Don't worry, you can put that down to experience. But now you are on the tightrope with no little crash pad below. So good luck. Here is the next tune to identify. Name this track. Matthew.
6: By the Doors, right?
0: Yeah, it is By the Doors, yep. Mm. It's a stormy track.

0: I don't know the name. LA Woman?
1: Not LA Woman. I don't know. Well, in fact, that'd be a great name for an NFL team. You know, maybe the sort of Houston Women. Bring it on. Hey, Matthew, thanks for playing, and all the best with Jim Jims too.
0: Thanks.
1: All the best, mate. That's Bye. Matthew there in Thornbury, who's the lead singer, I take it. Oh, no, sounds like he's the guitarist of Jim Jims. If you get a chance, check him out. Our next player is Jared, who's in Macrae. G'day, Jared.
2: How are you tonight?
1: Good. What about you and your hearing? I probably do need to get my hearing checked, but have you had it checked at all?
2: Pardon?
1: Oh, yes, all right. So good to get that out of the way, Jared. Good to get it out of the way. Okay, all right. I've been walking into that all night. But have you? Seriously?
2: Yeah, seriously, I had my hearing checked today.
1: Oh, you're kidding me. You're not pulling my leg again, are you?
2: No, dead serious.
1: And what's the report card?
2: All good, apparently.
1: Oh, well done. Okay, what about your dad joke game? You've been told to improve that?
2: Oh, I think so, yeah.
1: All right, good luck. Who is our mystery voice? If you identify this, free shot, you get a bonus life.
3: You know, I mean, I'm non-resident. I've probably spent 6 weeks in Australia in the last 10 years.
1: That's all you get. It's only 5.5 seconds, but there's a little clue in what he's saying. Any thought who that might be?
2: Oh, yikes.
1: Yeah, free shot.
2: Yeah, I'd say I don't know, sorry.
1: Yeah, no worries. Hey, Kent, let's, before we get to your questions, I can tell you that we've got Karen and Timothy, and after that we have got a big Grand Canyon of no callers. So please jump in the canyon and get involved. 1300 222 774. As you can see, it's nothing to do with football, everything to do with trivia and a bit of banter, a few tunes too. All right, the one we're up to is the Doors track, and hopefully you'll be snapped this up, Gerald. Any thoughts what that might be?
2: Would it be Riders?
1: Yes, it is. And I've played a little bit of license with that because I've gone for the Las Vegas Raiders. I couldn't come across a Raiders song, but there is a Riders, so I just fumbled that one. Yeah, it's the Raiders of the Storm tonight after the Vegas team. All right, if a Capricorn is a goat, then what is Aries?
2: Oh, Aries.
1: Mm-hmm.
2: Sheep.
1: Could you be more particular? What kind of sheep?
2: Oh, ram.
1: Wait for it. Hey, here we go. Everybody, ram it. I tell you what, whoever came up with that deserves the week off. All right, let's move on. It is a ram. Nice work. Okay. Now, time for an anagram. I don't do these often, but it's a simple anagram. Now, there is a team that's called I think it's the Cincinnati Bengals. I want you to mix the six letters of Bengal, B-E-N-G-A-L, and make a type of accessory. Good luck with that, Jared. What is the six-letter accessory that's an anagram of Bengal?
2: I'd have to say Bengal.
1: You are good. You are good. In CEO, what does C stand for?
2: As in, did you say CEO?
1: CEO, yes, in the abbreviation Chief. CEO. Chief, exactly right, after the Kansas City Chiefs. Who had a hit with this one, Jared?
2: Oh.
1: I'm playing you to your strengths, aren't I?
2: It's
1: got
2: to be
1: Steelers Wheels. The Pittsburgh Steelers Wheels tonight. Nice work. This is Jared, who's flying. Doesn't need a life. He's far too good for that. All right, here we go. In kids' literature, so in children's writing, what is the G of BFG?
2: Giant.
1: Oh, you're good. You're amazing. Look, I tell you what, I thought giant. I was all set to say goodnight and thanks for your dad jokes, and you've just thrown the Roald Dahl classic back at me. The BFG is the big friendly giant. Nice work. All right, now, because there are the whole lot of the Bills, I think it's the Buffalo Bills, I've got a couple of Bill questions for you, so good luck with these. Okay. Which Bill co-founded Microsoft?
2: Bill Gates.
1: Which Bill led the Labor Party in opposition from 2012 to 2019?
2: Bill Shorten.
1: And which Billy had a hit with Achy Breaky Heart?
2: Ray Cyrus.
1: Billy Ray Cyrus. I cannot dismount this. He is far too good. He's in the saddle. He's confident. His centre of gravity is impeccable. And he's flying his way through the quiz. What is this creature? It's even laughing at your dad jokes. What is it?
2: What is that?
1: Yeah, what is it?
2: So hang on. I've got to think NFL.
1: You do.
2: So it's got to be a... Would it be a... I feel like it's a beaver or something. I'm going to go beaver.
1: Not a beaver. No, I don't know if there's the NFL Beavers. There might be. Maybe that's in the second division. But I do know that you are a very fine quiz master. Nice, very, great quizzing. Good good calling. Thanks a lot, Jared. There you go. So it is not the Beavers. Who is it? 1300-222-774. Karen's next. She's been waiting there, waiting to pounce. And here is her moment. You're an expert, I'd imagine. Karen. But what about your animal noises? How are you on animal noises?
4: Not very good.
1: All right. Well, it's not a beaver, and I can tell you just because you and I are mates. It's not a bat because it sounds a bit bat-like. Have a listen. Karen.
4: Didn't you say it was an insect?
1: Not an insect. No, it's just an animal. It's actually a mammal.
4: Sounds a bit bat-like.
1: Hey, if you can work out who our mystery speaker is, you don't even need to worry about this mysterious creature. Who is this?
3: Yeah, I mean, I'm non-resident. I've probably spent 6 weeks in Australia in the last 10 years.
1: Karen?
4: I said Hugh Jackman?
1: No, it's not Hugh Jackman. So who is our mystery creature?
4: It's a mammal.
1: Yeah, it is.
4: There's a few mammals around.
1: There's quite a few, but very few that sound like that. I mean, you could probably rule out lion.
4: Lion, you say?
1: Not a lion. No, I could rule that out.
4: No, that's right. No, let me think.
1: Yeah. Not a camel.
4: Is it a small one?
1: I'm not going to. What, do you want me to draw it for you? I'll draw it. Here we go.
4: No,
1: that's what it looks like.
4: I don't know. I just had to say
1: a
4: beaver.
1: Oh, we've doubled down on the beavers, Karen. Have you? When's the last time you've had your hearing checked?
4: Oh, let me think. I've never had a
1: chance,
4: you know.
1: Well, there you go. Well, I haven't either. So you and I maybe should go together. That way, I can get to meet you, and give you the T-shirt saying I need a little clue. Karen, thank you for playing. Love your work. All the best to you. That's Karen. She's a legend. She's from Altona Meadows. At the time now is 7:26. David Astor with you. We're working our way slowly through the quiz. Though Jared and McRae certainly put the skates on it. Timothy's next in Frankston. Hey there, Timothy.
5: Good evening, David.
1: Now, where do you want to go, mystery speaker or mystery animal?
5: Well, I was going to... Is the mystery speaker still alive?
1: Yes, he is.
5: Oh, because I was going Clive James.
1: Ah, okay. Like you're thinking. I'll give you another play. Have a listen.
3: I'm non-resident. I've probably spent 6 weeks in Australia in the last 10 years.
1: Yeah, I think Clive James had a little bit more of a pucker accent, just that he still had his Aussiness, but not... All right. Well, that was your guess, but see if you can work out who our mystery animal is. It's also the team that plays for Miami. The Miami...
5: Dolphin!
1: That's a dolphin. Nice work. All right. Had to give you a clue, because otherwise we'd be stuck on that animal all night. All right, let's...
5: Okay,
1: yeah, that's right. Okay, now this one you do need to know a little bit about NRL rather than NFL. In Cronulla, it's the Sharks. In Penrith, it's the Panthers. What is the Brisbane team?
5: They are the Broncos.
1: The Broncos is exactly right. The Denver Broncos in this case. Now, what movie in 2003, which was an epic maritime war drama, an historic war drama, had Russell Crowe playing Lieutenant Jack Aubrey?
5: Oh, it was the one about the mutiny on the Bounty. No, I'll take that as a no.
1: Yeah, that was my dolphin suggestion that it's a no.
5: Is it the one where he had to learn to play violin?
1: I think that's right.
5: Oh.
1: I think we're talking about the Napoleonic Wars, if it's the period is, if I'm right with the period.
5: What's the name
1: of the movie? Just give me the first three.
5: Mutiny.
1: Not Mutiny. Timothy, have you had your hearing checked?
5: I most certainly have several times in my life. Like one of your previous calls, I'm a musician. A drummer, so... got a bit of the old tinnitus going on.
1: It's a great souvenir of your artistic pursuit. And what's the name of your band, Timothy?
5: I'm an orchestral percussionist.
1: Oh, beautiful.
5: I play amongst other things with the Australian Pops Orchestra.
1: Wow.
5: And things like that.
1: What a buzz that would be. I meant that figuratively, but I suppose it's also literal as well. I hope it's... Yeah. Has it improved?
5: No, you just get used to it.
1: Yep.
5: As you call it, nothing really to do about it except... find a way to cope.
1: Just mitigate it, and as you say, coping mechanisms too. Timothy, thank you for calling in.
5: You're most welcome.
1: All the best to you. 1300-222-774. We say good evening now to Sharon, who's on the road. Hello, Sharon.
6: Hi, David. How are you?
1: Good. Have you had your hearing checked?
6: I have.
1: Yeah, and what's the score?

0: too bad.
1: Well done. Well done. I should do the same thing. I don't know why I'm so scared, but it's just, maybe it's just a bloke thing. All right. What, we've done the Dolphins. Who's our mystery voice? Here we go.
2: I mean, I'm non-resident. I've probably spent 6 weeks in Australia in the last 10 years.
1: Sharon.
0: Oh, I've got no idea.
1: That's okay. But the one we're looking at is the Russell Crowe movie, and it was set in the Napoleonic period, someone's told me, where he plays Lieutenant Jack Aubrey, and it's a wartime maritime epic drama, 2003. What was the name of the film, Sharon?
0: I've got no idea on that one as
1: well. Well, what about if I said Master and? Master and?
0: Nah.
1: No, can't get over the line. Sharon, sorry I couldn't make that work for you, but thanks for calling in.
0: Thank you.
1: All the best to you. James is next in Ainslie. Hello, James.
3: How are you, David?
1: Good. Master and?
3: Commander.
1: Yeah, the Washington Commanders. That was a tricky one, that question. We've put that in the rearview mirror. Now a mystery voice for a free shot.
2: I mean, I'm non-resident. I've probably spent 6 weeks in Australia in the last 10 years.
1: Someone's yelled out, is that a dolphin? No, it's not a dolphin, but he is Australian, if that's any help. James, who might it be?
3: I can't tell you, David.
1: All right, that's fair enough.
3: That's sort of, yeah.
1: Yeah, what about your hearing? Have you had it checked?
3: No, but I should have.
1: Yeah, and, all right.
3: Listening to up close to the oils and
1: Well, this is it. If you've got the mosh pit of merit, I applaud you. You've probably got your merit badge for your moshing, but yeah, they are. And you've picked some fine musicians there, some fine outfits who are on the raucous side, so it makes sense to me. I must admit that the volume is creeping up a little higher, as has been noted by child and partner on the TV. So there is something I need to do. All right, let's move on. Complete the sequence. 16. 25, 36. What's the next number?
3: 45.
1: I'll say that again. 16, 25, 36. The next number is?
3: 25 was the one after 16.
1: 16, 25, 36. Hike!
3: 45.
1: Not 45, James. Keep listening and the answer is going to be coming your way. We're doing a maths quiz suddenly. 1300 222 774. Rowan is in Ballarat. Hello, Rowan. How's your mathematics? This is a simple mathematical sequence from 16, 25, 36. What's the next number?
4: I'll say 49.
1: Yeah, the San Francisco 49ers. What I've done is I've presented all the square numbers through from 4 squared through to 7 squared. That's what I was doing there. Our mystery speaker, here we go.
2: You know, I mean, I'm non-resident. I've probably spent 6 weeks in Australia in the last 10 years.
1: I'm surprised this one has not gone off a little sooner. No one's quite got in the right area. He's not a performer. He's not a writer. He's certainly, someone suggested a dolphin. I think that might have been for the previous noise. Who do you think it might be, Rowan?
4: I've got no idea, sorry.
1: Okay, that's all right. Let's move on. And what we're with is a song. Name this song. Or more importantly, who had a hit with this song?

0: Lean On Me, of course, is the name of the track, Rowan, and the big song for?
1: I'm not sure, sorry.
0: All right, well, quick visit, and what about your hearing?
1: I have had it checked, and it's okay.
0: That's good. Keep it, I think we need to be a lot more on top of it. But thanks, Rowan. Sorry was such a short visit, but nice to chat. See ya. Oh, there you go. Wonder, his hearing sounds nice and fine. That's Rowan and his cheer squad. Matt's next in Warrnambool. G'day, Matt.
2: Hello, David. How are you?
0: Good. Your hearing's good. I can tell that from here. So have you had any hearing tests in the last couple of years?
2: A long time ago.
0: And? What's the report?
2: Well, it was good back then.
0: Yeah, I can almost hear your hearing's good from here. Who had a hit with Lean On Me?
2: Bill Withers.
0: Bill Withers. Yes, we're back to the Buffalo Bills territory. Mystery voice time.
3: You know, I mean, I'm non-resident. I've probably spent 6 weeks in Australia in the last 10 years.
0: It's not John Singleton that says Castlemaine Davo, but John Singleton is the best guest that we've had. It's the kind of right area and the right profession.
2: I'm going off one word, which is years, and it sounds like James Packer.
0: It is James Packer. Nice work, and it's, of course, it's the Green Bay Packers. We don't need to hear that again, but we do need to hear this. James Packer. Green Bay Packers. Nice work, Matt. Now you've got your life, and that might be just what you need to get yourself right into the heart of the quiz. Let's move on. Okay, yeah. Fort Wayne is in Indiana. Fort Lauderdale is in Florida. Where is Fort Worth?
2: Dallas.
0: Yeah, I'll give you that, but I'm giving you the states. So I'm saying Indiana, Florida, and
2: Texas.
0: Sorry. Yes, and there are the Texans in the NFL. All right. Here's time for a few more Bills. Which Bill starred in the movie Lost in Translation?
2: Murray.
0: Which Bill was the 42nd US president?
2: Clinton.
0: And which Bill wrote the books A Walk in the Woods and A Short History of Nearly Everything?
2: Oh, now you've got me.
0: You can do this. It was he's written quite a few travel books in particular, but also popular history books. Bill who?
2: Bill. No, David, I think...
0: No, hang on. This is your life that you can burn. So you're still with me. It's Bill Bryson is the man that you were looking for. All right, time for another tune. Good luck. This is... Well, you're going to eat this up. I hope so. Name this. Nice and easy as we're getting towards the pointy end. Name that. What was that piece of music identified as?
2: The Pink Panther.
0: The Pink Panther. And there is such a thing as the Panthers, and they play for Carolina for those playing at home. This is Matt. He's burnt his life, but he's still holding his nerve as he works his way through the NFL quiz on 774 Evenings. And we shall be talking to NFL royalty very shortly. Not the cheerleader, but the person who's probably equally important, and that's the person who organises the halftime show, bringing the pageantry to the code itself, as well as organising Olympic Games opening ceremonies. He is the king of the big show and the big spectacle. All right, let's move on. Sri Lanka is a national flag that features a prominent golden animal holding a sword. What is that animal, Matt?
2: The lion?
0: It is a lion, yes, and there is such a team as the Lions for Detroit. Nice work. We're going to be doing a bit of yin and yang, a bit of in and out, a bit of ducks and drakes with questions and with songs. Who had a hit with this? Matt.
2: Oh, you've got me, David.
0: Oh, you've been playing very well, though. You held your nerve. Nice quizzing, Matt. Who's that?
2: Was it Skyhooks?
0: Not Skyhooks, but you're in the right era for certain. Matt, thanks for calling in.
2: Thank you, David.
0: All the best. We are getting close. Getting close, but we're not quite there, so hang in, because I can see, though, that quite a few people here on my right have been waiting for a while. That includes Graham and James. Let's go to Graham first. He's in Melbourne. Hello, Graham.
4: G'day, Dave. G'day.
0: Very well, very well. Now tell me how to hit with Hit and Run. Graham, that would be?
4: I'm a dead man on this. I've got no idea, but I reckon it might. I'm just going to go with the Jets because they're an NFL team.
0: What about if I said it was JoJo Zepp and?
4: The Jets?
0: No, not the Jets. However, have you had your hearing checked?
4: I have, yes.
0: Sounds like your hearing is perfectly fine, but maybe not your nostalgic Aussie rock. Graham, a quick visit, but a lovely visit. Thanks for dropping by.
4: Thanks, Dave.
0: All the best. Our next player is James in Point Lonsdale. James, good evening.
5: G'day, David. How's it going?
0: Good, good. JoJo Zepp and the...
5: The Falcons.
0: The Falcons, yes, and the Falcons are a team out of Atlanta. Nice work. We've got our mystery voice out of the way. Now we're into the meat of the quiz. We're actually at the tail end. We've got about another 10 questions to go if we do a yin and yang with songs and questions. All right, good luck. Here we go. What historical TV drama that ran for six seasons between 2013 and 2021 had the Australian actor Travis Fimmel, who played the lead character of Ragnar Lothbrok? What was the name of the TV show?
5: Great series, Vikings.
0: Yes, the Minnesota Vikings. You know your TV. Nice pickup, James. Have you had your hearing checked in recent years?
5: I'm very similar to two of your previous callers. I've unfortunately got tinnitus.
0: Well, this is it. I think we have to call this the Muso Quiz. We've had so many musicians. Are you a musician as well, James?
5: Occasionally play some records out.
0: There you go. I absolutely understand. Maybe I should lower the volume of my music driving home, but hey, I do like a bit of karaoke. Who? Yeah. What is the name of this song? All right, it's a bit of an oldie, but it certainly was a goldie. What is the name of the track, James?
5: Dad's going to kill me. I don't know it.
0: I reckon your dad would know it. If you had him on speed dial, we could almost throw him on, because it is very much a dad song, particularly if you're in if you're kind of born in the 60s. James, thanks for playing. All the best. Jess is next in Melbourne. Hey, Jess.
6: David.
0: It's Glen Campbell, and Glen Campbell singing the song that was made famous, I think, by the Midnight Cowboy. But this song is called...
6: Rhinestone Cowboy.
0: It's Rhinestone Cowboy. Nice work. And the Cowboys, of course, play for Dallas. All right. Here is your next question. And it is, starting with B, the Indonesian Patriots, just like the New England Patriots, play what is the national team playing what sport? The Indonesian Patriots. What's the sport they play? Start with B. It is basketball. I thought you might have gone for baseball, but you resisted my trap. All right. Here is the next couple of bill questions. This one is actually one bill question, but it's a tricky one. Which bill, created by Dorothy Wall, was a koala whose best mate was a kangaroo called Nutsy?
6: Blinky Bill.
0: Oh, it's Blinky Bill. This for the win. We've got down to the barrel. Who had a hit with this?

0: Bring it home, Jess. Come on,
1: sounds
0: Jess.
1: Familiar,
0: oh, don't do this to me. Don't leave me hanging.
1: Oh, I've just been screaming about all the clues you've been
0: Well, I can't give you a clue on this because this is the final question, but can you tell me what it is? Can you find it in your memory? There in the cockles, there in the spanners, out the back.
1: It's a bill-related one.
0: Yeah, no, it's not a bill one. No, not a bill. No. I won't give you the team because the next player might pick this up too quickly.
1: Yeah, no, fair enough.
0: Hey, Jess, how's your hearing, by the way? Sounds pretty good to me.
1: Yeah, I had it checked as part of a pre-employment screening about 15 years ago.
0: That's it. I hereby pledge maybe in the next month or two to get my lug holes checked. Jess, thanks for inspiring me. And so close, but not quite there. Thanks for calling in.
1: Bye.
0: All the best. Mick is next in. Mitchum. Hey there, Mitch. Oh, sorry, Mick. G'day, mate. Now, do you know who had a hit with Stop? Here we go. Now, I'll give you one more song after this, but you've got to get me this one. Well, who had a hit with that one?
2: No, zero blank.
0: No, oh, what about if I said the team who plays for Cleveland? The Cleveland...
2: Red Sox?
0: Not the Red Sox. No, they're in the other mob who hit the whack the ball with the bat. Hey, Mick, thanks for calling in. I better keep it moving. All the best to you. Charlie's next in Carlton. Charlie, the Cleveland what?
3: Cleveland Browns?
0: It is. That's Sam Brown. Yes. Now, you are on the threshold of greatness, young man. You could be having the bragging rights for at least 48 hours. In fact, you could pretty much go down to the NFL and say, you know what? I know everything there is about this game because I just won the NFL, non-NFL radio quiz. How's your hearing?
3: Has anyone said what when you've asked that?
0: Yeah, we got that out of the way early. We got out of the way. All right. Speaking of what... And speaking of all those who love their loud music, this is for the win, Charlie. Name the band who had a big hit with this. For the win, Charlie and Carlton, the name of the band was...
3: Oh, I really can't hear it. Can you just try it one more time?
0: You better get your hearing checked. Seriously, mate. Come on, steal the gold.
3: Eagles?
0: Not the Eagles. Come on, mate. Charlie, keep flapping.
3: I saw a dolphin the other day.
0: What did it tell you? What did it tell you?
3: It just kept on swimming.
0: Yeah. They do.
3: I promise you.
0: They're rude. They are rude. Hey, Charlie, thanks for playing. All the best. Wow, we're getting down to the pointy end now, real pointy end. And I'm running out of songs. We've got to get past this one, though. Ewan's in Mont Albert. Hello, Ewan.
4: G'day, David.
0: All right.
4: I know the team and I know the song.
0: Oh, okay.
4: I'm happy about that.
0: So. Well, actually, here we go. I'll just for the suspense, here we go. I hope like hell you actually got it right, mate. So what do you reckon it is?
4: Well, it's the Saints from Brisbane and also New Orleans.
0: It's the New Orleans Saints. I love your work. You are tonight's winner. Nice work. Thank you so much. You've come from nowhere. You picked up the kudos, and you're off now with full helmet into the mosh pit for a big for the big powwow between the 40. Well, you're actually not getting tickets. We don't have them to give away. But Ewan, congratulations, and your hearing sounds perfectly fine despite being a fan of the Saints.
4: Yeah,

0: Yeah, never had it checked. I think it's okay.
1: I think it's okay. It certainly was. You could hear from Mon Albert that that was, I'm stranded by the Saints. Nice work, Ewan. Thanks for calling in.
0: Thanks, mate.
1: All the best. 16 minutes now to 8. Very shortly, we'll be talking to NFL royalty. He's the man who puts the pixie dust into the show, and I'm not being suggestive. I'm talking about the majesty, the pageantry of NFL. The fact is that more and more these days, it's not about a sporting event. It's about the huge show that it is. That is exactly what is the case with NFL. Let's go to a tune before we get there. And this is, well, let's get in the mood for a bit of school footy and a bit of grandiose footy. This is Paul Simon, me and Julio down by the schoolyard.

0: 72 was the year Paul Simon, that's the self-titled album, his solo career, Me and Julia down by the schoolyard. It's 13 minutes now to 8. Coming up, we'll be talking to the man behind the pageantry of NFL and sport in general.
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0: David Atkins is a major events producer in NFL in Australia. He's the man who's behind such extraordinary spectacles as the Sydney 2000 Olympic Games. He's also been involved in the NRL putting the big show at halftime and even the pregame too. And with the NFL about to have its debut for points coming up on this Friday morning, David Atkins, as you can guarantee, is going to be close by, also staging the Jonas Brothers as part of the big show and the fan festivals as well. Good evening, David.
6: Good evening, David. How are you?
0: Good. Now, I don't want to put you on the spot, far from it, but how many of the actual LA Rams and San Francisco 49ers you reckon you could name?
6: That's it. And you don't want to put me on the spot. Listen, there's one
0: question. Well, you could actually.

0: Ah, so you can pass.
1: I'm not directly involved in the show in Melbourne. I've done all the other things that you mentioned,
0: uh-huh.
1: but I'm an observer of the NFL.
0: All right. Not, well, well, we do know that one of the spearheads of the whole idea of sports entertainment and that sort of halftime show has certainly been the Super Bowl for many years. So yep. I'd imagine you probably as a close observer as the Super Bowl show as you probably are of Super Bowls. Full stop.
1: Yep. Yeah. Absolutely.
0: And what do you think? I mean, what have you gained? Because I know you've been involved in a lot of these big spectacles, as we've just mentioned. But what does the NFL do, or what have you gained from watching the NFL shows over the years?
1: Well, I think the NFL, Americans, you know, pride themselves on their level and caliber and you know the intensity of their entertainment and mm-hmm. how they package things, and they are, you know, they're probably world leaders. I guess you have to get, you know, there are, in terms of entertainment, they really, there's few countries that do it better, and they've been doing that for a long time. And especially with NFL, even with baseball, a whole bunch of codes that I follow. I also follow hockey, which I love over there. And if you go to any of those games, there's obviously the sport, which is fantastic, and it's always, you know, played at a great level, and it's fantastic to be part of that. But the packaging of the whole event is something they do incredibly well and have been doing it for years. It definitely elevates the experience. It elevates the experience for the fans. It creates a fantastic atmosphere in the stadiums and the grounds in which it's played. And just gives the entire family an experience that makes it worthwhile spending that time and effort going to the game live.
0: How do you do the matchmaking? Because over the years we've had, you know, whether it's Angry Anderson in a Batmobile, we've had Katy Perry recently, you know, we've had yep. Temper Trap, we've had Hunters and Collectors. I know we've got Kylie coming up, which I've got friends who want to just get tickets to, you know, to hell with the game. They actually want to just see Kylie because they've never done that.
1: So that's true.
0: I'm keen to know, and I know this, you may not have the entire hand on lever here, but you would be part of this conversation, is trying to matchmake the right show for the right event. How does that kind of spooky calculus take place?
1: Well, there's two really, I think, driving criteria. One is the sporting events have an enormous amount of energy mm-hmm. And dynamics, and you want an act that's going to be able to enhance that and elevate it. So an act like the Jonas Brothers is perfect for the NFL on Friday because they're a serious rock band, and all of the other acts, you know, from Cody and all the way through, you want dynamic entertainment, you know, because the crowd is on the edges of their seat already, you know, and you've got to match that. You've got to keep the momentum going. The other aspect is sort of the sort of topical nature. The people who might rise and be really, really popular at that time. And so, you know, it's always a mixture of either somebody who's really in the limelight right now, everyone wants to see, or a band that everyone knows is going to give them the energy and is just going to lift the roof off the place. They're the two major sort of requirements.
0: In fact, it was due to football pageants that I've come to know and really love, Teddy Swims, who was last year's artist for NRL. Great example. And same too for Macklemore. He was
1: fantastic.
0: Excellent. And what a great artist he is. And then Bad Bunny for the Super Bowl recently. So that's to your point. But when it comes to, Jonas Brothers is an elite rock band. However, how we reckon they're going to go at 10:30 in the morning? I mean, in my rider, I don't do any singing in the AM.
1: That's true. You know what? They probably won't have been to sleep, so that's the thing that's going to work for them. They'll have been going all night and just continue. I mean, the great thing about this, which, you know, is the fact that it's being watched at night in the States.
0: Yeah.
1: And I think the fact that it's a live event in the States and in Melbourne is a fantastic bit of scheduling.
0: Yeah.
1: And I think, you know, looking at the history of this and what the NFL is trying to do, we're one of a few international countries that are staging games this year, and I think there's an ongoing commitment from Melbourne, and I think there's going to be a continuing commitment and a continuing exploitation of international sport this way. And I think that's a great thing. I think the streaming platforms introduce people to sport that they would not necessarily always see. And as I said earlier, like, I'm a big fan of ice hockey, and you know, I watch the Stanley Cup every year, and I follow. You know, I I follow the Oilers in Edmonton, and it is a dynamic, fantastic game. But Australia doesn't have, you know, a nice hockey following at all in comparison. So you know, you end up following all these fantastic codes that you would not otherwise see.
0: It's true. Although I can tell you, having spoken to a couple of the great players for the Australian ice hockey, we're getting better and better, and we are fed by those streaming services.
1: There's an Australian in the league at the moment. There's an Australian playing in the league, and you know, like everything else, I mean, look, we historically have always punched well above our weight in everything, whether it's Olympics. Mm-hmm. I mean, the recent Commonwealth Games, we absolutely blitzed. I think we ranked fourth overall in the history of the Olympics for the most medals. And given the population, it's pretty extraordinary.
0: It's good. And part of it too is, as I'm chatting to David Atkins here, who's he's the imagineer behind a lot of these big shows that you see, whether it's at NRL. You may have seen the Sydney 2000 Olympics. If you did, it was indelible. Amazing. Just whether it was the aerial Nikki Webster, it was the lawn mowing tribute, the Oils were part of the closing ceremony. This is what David Atkins is involved in. He's a major events producer, and he's very much involved in the NFL here in Australia at 5 minutes now to eight. I'm wondering if you're going, and if you are, what are you looking forward to? Feel free to text 0437 774 774. I know that Rusted On fan Charlie Pickering will be there. I don't know if Bob Murphy's a big fan, but he's certainly super curious to see how the whole show is put together. Because, David, you make the point in the note that I came across that really the future of sport is not necessarily resting in the hands of the sports fans. What did you mean by that?
1: Well, I think that I was just reading an interesting stat that the new fans, which, you know, which make up, you know, several billion, I think it's 7.5 million Australians are new fans coming to the codes each year. Mm-hmm. And they, the data that's interesting is that they don't all, and in fact, most of them don't watch live games. They stream them and watch them on various platforms. They're absolutely avid fans and avid sort of followers of their sport. But so they're consuming it in a different way. And I was alluding to that before about the streaming platforms. Yeah. And you can't always be there live. I have to say there's nothing more exciting than being in the stands when things are really cooking.
0: And how, I mean, you're close to the NRL, and I'd be curious, because I'm actually an NRL fan, being a long-time Melbourne Storm fan, and been an underwhelming year on that front, but we've learned a lot. But I am curious to know.
1: So, Manly, I'm having a similar year, okay. So it's okay.
0: Well, let's hope that Daly Terry Evans has a fantastic final series, because he deserves that. But
1: he's a great player.
0: Can I ask you about the Las Vegas experiment? I know that AFLs are very curious about this. You've been seeing it a little closer than most. Has it been a success for the NRL to make that beachhead in the States in the same way NFL is doing that here in Melbourne this week?
1: Yeah, I think it's early days, but I think they've definitely gotten traction. They've gotten traction from this side of the Pacific, and they've certainly gotten traction in the States. And I think there's a lot of sort of parallels to the games, and I think that they'll draw on that more and more. And Vegas is such a sort of unique opportunity for people to do things and see things they wouldn't see anywhere else. So I think, you know, I think there's always an opportunity to do something unusual there, and I think that's a great place to start. Which is what they've done, and they're continuing. And I think, watching it last year, I think it's going to continue to succeed and grow.
0: Okay. Most important question. Help us out here, David, because for those who probably don't know their way around an NFL table, we were talking about the New Orleans Saints, we're talking about the Cleveland Browns. Which is the team that's probably most like Melbourne or has the most sort of Victorian connection? Which is the team we should be barracking for when it comes to the big season?
1: Well, I think in terms of Friday, for me, it's the 49ers.
0: Oh, well, they've been here for 3 days, so, you know, they've been helping our economy. Well, we love the 49ers.
1: The Rams are up against it coming in late. I mean, when I heard they were going to arrive, I thought, gee, that's tough. But I think, and I'm a big fan of San Francisco, I'd be looking to them, and I think that's the sort of city that bears the most parallels.
0: Fantastic. Lovely to meet you, David, and congratulations on a stellar career that seems to get more stellar with each season. Thanks for being part of the show.
1: Thank you, David. A pleasure.
0: David Atkins there, major events producer. He's the guy. He's the string puller. He's the lever yanker who gets the whole big pageant happening, which is far more what sport is about these days as much as the contest. A little game for you, and this is where you get to invent a word. So here's the scenario. My nephew and I, this is a bizarre story, but we were both looking for the maple syrup because he wanted to make pancakes. And I said to him, okay, first person to find it is the winner of this game. We didn't have a name for this game, but the rules of the game was you didn't ask for help. You couldn't ask someone who is a store shelf stacker or an employee of the supermarket, where is the maple syrup? So I would like to know, what is that person? And yes, it is a typically a male, but not exclusively, who refuses to ask for help when trying to find an item on a shelf.

0: Let's come up with something creative aside from just a bloke. If you can come up with a word, I think we need this word, you walk into a big green hardware store and you do not use the numbered aisles. You do not use the index. You do not use those wonderful mentors and guides who are there at the front of the store. You just walk around and try and find that paint roller. What is that behaviour? What is that person who refuses to ask for store help? Love to get your thoughts on that. Send it through on 0437 774 774. And if you're a model maker, if you build to scale, we'd love to hear from you because that's our next topic after the news. Looking for that word and looking for all model makers. It's 8 o'clock.
1: Everything Melbourne.
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5: ABC News, I'm Thanmaya Navada. The Federal Opposition Leader has met with the Prime Minister after writing to him with demands for the government's expected immigration crackdown. Here's political reporter Lexi Junawick.
6: Seen by the ABC, Angus Taylor's letter to Anthony Albanese today calls on the government to adopt the Coalition's immigration policy, which includes linking Australia's migration intake to the number of new homes built. Mr Taylor also writes a 10-point list of demands for any legislation that Labor puts forward, including making it illegal for someone to repatriate terrorist sympathisers. This afternoon, Mr Taylor and Shadow Home Affairs Minister John O'Dunham met with Mr Albanese to discuss Labor's future migration plans. No date has been set for the government to unveil changes to Australia's migration settings after Home Affairs Minister Tony Burke postponed a scheduled appearance at the National Press Club in August.
5: The UK Foreign Secretary says his country can no longer sit and watch as Palestinians are subjected to ethnic cleansing in the area. But Middle East correspondent Matthew Doran reports Ed Miliband's Israeli counterpart has labelled it a scandalous accusation.
7: He was very keen to stress that this is not an attack on the Israeli people or the broader Jewish population, but it is the UK government saying enough is enough when it comes to Israeli settler activity and the policies of the Israeli government, which he argues are actually promoting and allowing that sort of behaviour to happen. So the sort of headline issues here that Ed Miliband is pointing to include a ban on the import of products which come from Israeli settlements. We know that some of these settlements do actually have things like manufacturing hubs in them because that is a way to convince Israelis to move into those settlements, creating that sort of industry.
5: Energy Minister Chris Bowen says allegations of systemic rorting within the government's solar battery rebate scheme are false. Freedom of information documents obtained by the ABC have revealed untested tip-offs to the Clean Energy Regulator, including that installers have been fraudulently claiming rebates for incomplete jobs. Shadow Energy Minister Dan Tehan is calling for an independent Senate inquiry into the revelations, but Mr Bowen has told Question Time he receives regular updates on the implementation of the Cheaper Home Batteries program.
8: I started receiving updates on the implementation of the program on the 1st of July 2025 and have received them regularly. And those updates have shown me that the Manager of Opposition's business's claims of systemic fraud are not true, are a lie.
5: Gas company Santos has begun drilling on one of its appraisal wells in the Beetaloo Basin, with its CEO declaring safe and responsible production there had been clearly demonstrated. At a National Press Club speech, Kevin Gallagher has called on the federal government to draft changes to a proposed national gas reservation policy in line with WA's model. Yesterday, he announced drilling at one appraisal well had begun and said today two more wells are expected to come online this year.
9: After 7 years of moratoriums, scientific studies, regulatory reform and comprehensive regional baseline studies between 2016 and 2023, the potential to develop the Beetaloo safely and responsibly has been clearly demonstrated.
5: Police have carried out coordinated raids in Queensland and Victoria over allegations a Labor hire business has been trying to induce CFMEU officials in Queensland. Jessica Longbottom reports.
10: The allegations centre around the Victorian firm Top Up Labor Hire. The business's director, Kim Mellich, and her husband, the company's former owner, Steve Mellich, were arrested today, though neither has been charged in relation to the investigation. Top Up Labor has already had separate allegations levelled at it by investigators Geoffrey Watson, whose report into the CFMEU was tabled at a Queensland inquiry. In it, Mr. Watson alleged Mr. Melich had given gifts to Victorian CFMEU official John Perkovich. Police say this latest investigation, related to Queensland CFMEU officials, remains ongoing.
5: And briefly overseas, the German Chancellor says an attempted drone attack at Leipzig Airport had been prepared in Russia over an extended period and that a disaster was only narrowly averted. Friedrich Merz spoke after the far-right Alternative for Germany party scored a major victory in a state election in Saxony-Anhalt on Sunday, running on a platform that includes calls for closer ties with Moscow. Russia has rejected any involvement in the drone incident at the airport, and its foreign minister says the accusations are the start of a real war. And you're up to date with the latest from ABC News. For more, head to ABC Listen.
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0: It's that game we do on a Wednesday night where I give you a scenario, where I give you a semantic gap, it's called in linguistics. So there's this notion, this characteristic, this person, this action that does not have a handle, does not have a word. And I think we've all been in this state. It's a kind of stubborn mindset where you are in a store and you refuse to ask for help because part of it is a game. Part of it is, where do I think the sauerkraut is kept? Where do I think I would find the cookie cutters? Where would be the, let's say, the pomegranate syrup? So you've got to be awake, and you've got to have time, and you've got to be obstinate. And many people say you've got to be male, but I do know a few female persuasions who are also prone to this behaviour, where you just go about your business trying to find that thing without asking for help. I love the idea that there are so many of us out there who are just looking, and sometimes you can't even find help, let's be honest. And I know that's not the employee's fault, but there's not as many people on the floor as there used to be. So you're going to have to use your instinct, your nous, to try and pinpoint where the maple syrup was in my case. Why it wasn't in the cake-making department, I don't know. Apparently it was in the sauces because my nephew won the day. So that is the question. If you'd like to come up with a name already, we've got about five or six wonderful words. See if you can get to the shortlist by sending through your suggestion on the text line 0437 774 774. I have some very clever ideas too. I can't wait to share them with you. The other thing that we'll be talking about, and this is the kind of the bigger topic coming up in a moment, because there's a wonderful scale model in St Kilda that you may be aware of. And if not, well, keep listening because this is a great thing to visit. But scale models and model making. I am not a model maker. I did make some fairly tragic dioramas. I loved Narnia as a kid, so I was trying to put together the world of Narnia in a shoebox. Yes, it was ambitious, and people thought that my lion, Aslan, was a boulder. No, it was a lion. But I can tell you that model making sometimes can be the great endeavour that we do with our kids, putting together a volcano that explodes. Putting together even just doing things like mobiles, trying to make a mobile. What was your project? What did you make? And if you are a keen maker of models, particularly scale models, if you've got, maybe you're in the shed listening at the moment, putting together a miniature version of the Indianapolis aircraft carrier, give us a call. Tell us about it. I would love to know. how you have found your way into this hobby and how you have learnt

0: Sean Colvin, who also was the writer behind Horses, which came on to be a big hit for Darryl Braithwaite. That tune, of course, is Sonny Came Home, A Few Small Repairs, the album from 1997. David Astor with you, and I'm just joined now by the wonderful map maker, storyteller, and lover of all sort of urban curiosities and crannies. He's Dr. Julian O'Shea. He's a lecturer in media at Monash University. He's a content creator. You can find out more about his world on Unknown Planet, where you can find this wonderful map that's been such a Aladdin's cave of stories for us. It's called Unknown Melbourne and gives you all the stories below the surface all around Melbourne. Great to have you in, Julian.
1: Always a joy.
0: We have got a whole lot of suggestions for what we should call the person or the behaviour of refusing to ask for help while in a supermarket trying to find that dandruff shampoo or that Greek yoghurt and not asking anybody. It's a bit of a game, a treasure hunt. Have you succumbed to this behaviour at all?
1: I would never. I've got a feeling some of these are going to feel a bit personal.
0: There might be a few personal. Yes, look, I do like to resist, but in the end, sometimes I just give in because I might be a bit time poor. All right, here we go. There is so many great goodness in this. There is no wrong answer. Let's keep that in mind. Okay, it is called the blushing direction denier. It is called aisle-solated. Aisle-solated. Oh, very nice. That's from Greg. First one was from Julie. We call this person a browser. That's from Shaz. Makes sense. Browsing, not buying, not finding either. A person who doesn't ask for help is a goose on a goose chase. Just ask, they like you to help out. They stay

0: the shelves, and they get it right 99% of the time. So that's Novak coming in with his own thoughts on top of his own suggestion, a goose. It's called an Explorer Shopper from Canella. It's IKEA stipated.
1: Yeah.
0: IKEA stipated is very good.
1: That is good.
0: This one too, it's shop fuddlement. It's no filler or no philia. Or autosolufilia. So it's basically someone who's coming up with their own solution. They're an autosolufilia. Love of their own solution is good. And this one too, it's nose following. Yep. You know. And lastly, I think it would be called a strouser. So you're a stubborn browser. So this is, and therefore the verb would be you strousing around in the shops. That was a good one. That was
1: That's
0: a late entry
1: good.
0: From James
1: you
0: in
1: got,
0: Point Lonsdale.
1: You got some smart.
0: Oh, they are
1: today.
0: Very smart. Oh, they have trained them well over the years, and they've really brought in some. I think, wow, I don't know. Is there one? I mean, we could quickly go through them, but we've got. It's called a very quickly. We've got the blushing direction denier. Isolated. It's called a browser. It's a goose. It's an Explorer shopper. IKEA stipated is very good. It's nose following and shop fuddlement or nophilia or autosophilia. And lastly, it is called strousing, and the action is a strouse. What do you reckon?
1: I'm choosing two.
0: Go for
1: it. I liked strousing and even a goose.
0: Goose is up there. And yeah. I think in terms of word invention, you also have won me over, James, in Point Lonsdale. Strousing is brilliant. The stubborn browse. It sounds a bit Aussie, and I'm a strouser from way back. That's going to go in the dictionary, James, if it is my legacy to the English language. Thank you so much, and you'll get due accreditation and hopefully royalty fees as well. It's 16 minutes past 8. We would love to know if you are a modeller, if you are a builder of things, if you are a maker of little trains or big volcanoes. Let's talk about modelling, because in this unknown Melbourne map that Julian O'Shea has put together, there is a great scale model. And we'll be talking about that and your modelling as well. Whether it's a diorama, or whether it's a cake, or whether it is a sort of near replica of a Japanese warship, let's hear about your modelling prowess. 1300 222 774, and very fine strousing, one and all. It's 17 past 8.
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6: Evenings with David Astell.
0: Yes, and quite right, that person who texted in. That was Sean Colvin, who did not ride horses. That was Ricky Lee Jones. Thank you very much for putting me in the picture. Speaking of the picture, you should check out Unknown Melbourne, the map, because there's lots of little pictures that tell you of some cool stories that are hiding in the crannies of Melbourne, including a scale model, which we'll talk about in a moment, Julian. But we've got Libby on the road, who I think is a keen modeller, which I never realised. G'day, Libby.
7: G'day, David.
0: You a modeller from way back, or you're a current modeller?
7: Yeah, look, when I was a kid, I used to do all the model aeroplanes and lots of that sort of stuff.
0: Yeah.
7: Sitting on the pelmets above the windows. We had them everywhere.
0: Uh-huh.
7: But I'm actually ringing to share a dire failure.
0: Oh, good. We love a bit of that.
7: When I was about 10.
0: Yeah. You there?
7: Yep.
0: Yeah,
7: hello?
0: Keep going. No, when you were about 10.
7: I tried to make a combine harvester out of plasticine.
0: Yes, how'd you go?
7: Not well. It was never going to work.
0: What was the end result?
7: A disaster, because you can't. The blades were too long and the plasticine
0: collapsed. Oh, Libby, you're dropping out, which is a pity.
7: Madly.
0: You're a pity. Okay, a combine harvester. Don't try it at home, kids, because as Auntie Libby will tell you, it's a bit bloody hard, that's for sure.
7: Disaster. But I put that beside behind me and managed to go on making lots of things.
0: You are a legend. For that alone, we recognise you're not strousing, but you're a stubborn, creative. That's called resilience, Libby.
7: Thank you.
0: Love your work. Thanks for calling in. Hi, David. Hi, Julian. In the 70s, we used to make three-story houses for our miniature toys like Smurfs, Star Wars, and figurines. This again from Novak.

0: Jack, the creator of the goose, out of cardboard. Funny, I was just looking at the photos with my sister on Father's Day. Were you a model maker growing up? Are you a model maker now, Julian?
1: Imagine that share house, all those different people living under the same three-story roof together. I think there's got to be some drama in there.
0: There's got to be some drama. There is. So did you tinker about making models or airfix models or planes?
1: Model planes. Mm-hmm. That's kind of what a model is, taking something from a larger size and shrinking it down.
0: Including your best. St Kilda? What did you come across?
1: In St Kilda, this is really cool. If your listeners don't know about this, this is a really joyful part of the city. At St Kilda, you'll find a model of the solar system. Now, normally when you shrink down models, they go from something big to small, but let me tell you, none of them are as small as this. This is a 1 to 1 billion scale.
0: Okay, so you could pretty much sit on Jupiter. Is that what you're saying?
1: Well, here's the thing. Like, at that scale, the sun is about the size of a person. So that kind of comes in at around 1.4 meters tall. Jupiter is more the size of somewhere between a cricket ball and a basketball.
0: Oh, okay, so it's quite small.
1: It is indeed.
0: So what's the right planet to sit on? Which is the planet that's more poof like?
1: Well, the one you might put your feet on, maybe a bit of Saturn. You got a little bit of rings to do it.
0: That's great. Now, where is this thing?
1: So it's along the St Kilda foreshore, and it's long. Here's the thing you learn when you go down there: space has a lot of space. You see these diagrams of the solar system. You'll have the sun and the planets right next to each other.
0: Yeah.
1: In reality, there is a staggering distance between them.
0: This is what they call light years. But down at St Kilda, they've, condensed it to about 3 metres.
1: So what happens is the sun is where they kind of, configure. That's 1.4 metres tall. Mm-hmm. This whole model goes for 6 kilometres.
0: Oh, really?
1: 6 kilometres long.
0: Oh, okay. I think it was all just sort of right beside the bubbler.
1: Oh, no. This is an adventure.
0: So you've got to collect the planets.
1: It is to scale. So what that means is the inner planets, Mercury, Venus, Earth, Mars, they're all pretty close. Like, you can see them. They're within sight distance from where you start.
0: So that's just a little traipse. You could do that with your three-year-old.
1: Absolutely. You're in for a great little joyful walk as you go down there. On the model, they've got the moon and Earth on it. Mm-hmm. The other planets, they just do the planets themselves.
0: Yeah, yeah.
1: So the Earth is, maybe the size of like a ping pong ball size.
0: Yep. Okay.
1: And the moon's even smaller. But yet, once you start to leave Mars, once you start to get to the gas giants, it is a long walk between planets.
0: So how can you find Uranus?
1: Well, Uranus is about 4 kilometres away, so you're on an expedition. These are all mounted on plinths, and you do have to keep your eyes out for them because they're a little bit blinking, you'll miss it.
0: So, I mean, you say they're on the foreshore, but I'm wandering around looking for, I don't know, Saturn or Jupiter. Where should I be looking?
1: All right, so we're heading down to the park kind of the first location.
0: The park's a bit vague, I'll be honest with you.
1: Okay, we can give you some more details than that. But you're broadly heading north is where it kicks off. So if you really want to start.
0: Down near Luna Park?
1: Marine Parade.
0: Yep.
1: Yeah, and you're walking largely along the Esplanade and Beaconsfield Parade.
0: Mm-hmm.
1: So you're heading north towards Port Melbourne from St Kilda is the direction you're headed.
0: Has anyone walked the universe, so to speak? Love to hear from you. Dr. Julian O'Shea bringing this to my attention. I had no idea that the cosmos was contracted all the way along the St Kilda Road or St Kilda foreshore. Give us a call if you've been there. Maybe if you were involved in putting this inspiring model together. 1300 222 774. It's a beautiful idea, and it does really bring this idea of scale and enormity or magnitude to our minds as well. And you can text in too if you're a model maker, whatever you made or make. And if you're out there at the moment toiling away in your shed with David and Dr. Julian O'Shea on the airwaves, and you are making a model, I think you are morally obliged to call in. 1300 222 774. I don't wish to throw shade upon you, but there's a moment right there. Hi, David. Hi, Julian. I'm very interested in learning more and even exploring underground Melbourne. I heard that there are massive underground tunnels and storage areas, but I've never heard anyone talk at length that can facilitate this. That's also part of your map, I understand, a bit of underground Melbourne, Julian.
1: Indeed, and of course the underground of Melbourne just got a little bit bigger when it comes to the metro tunnel.
0: It's very exciting.
1: So, yes.
0: That's another segment, Tom. But right now we're talking about the great cosmos that is to be found in St Kilda. So how long is this? Do we know when this, was it the Big Bang that put it there? I mean, how did the universe get a land in St Kilda?
1: Well, it arrived a little bit after the Big Bang. It was 2008 when this was built. We got a bit of funding from the folks behind Lonely Planet. The Planet Wheeler Foundation chipped in. And made this kind of scientific artwork. It's where science meets art.
0: I really like it, and I like the fact that it is faithful to the scale of things, because there is a real chance for people to try and wrap their mind about space's, you know, massiveness. I'm wondering, is it a novel idea? I mean, are there similar public, you know, artworks that reflect the cosmos elsewhere in the world?
1: Some people have built some scale models of the solar system. There's one in Europe, and they used essentially a stadium dome to be the size of the sun. So it's kind of the biggest sphere that they could do.
0: That makes sense.
1: Because whatever you define the sun as, everything, if it's to scale, everything has to be part of it. So Pluto is the smallest planet or pseudo-planet in the solar system.
0: Oh, that's your
1: this is the picture of it. How small is that, do you reckon?
0: Okay. Oh, my Lord. So that is that little...
1: It looks about two millimetres big.
0: A pen's little ballpoint.
1: Correct.
0: Sticking out of a metallic cone. And I can only see the planetoid Pluto in relief because you've got your pinky hanging over the top of it as something of a background. It is minuscule.
1: I reckon it's one of the smallest sculptures in the world. I'd be surprised if it's anything smaller. It is seriously 2 millimetres big the size of Pluto.
0: If you can imagine one of those old Kilometricos, it looks like the ballpoint on a Kilometrico. That's amazing. That's Pluto.
1: That is Pluto.
0: No wonder it got kicked out.
1: And here's the thing, and I'm telling your listeners that it does exist and it is there, because imagine you've walked all the way to Uranus, you've done, you know, 4.5
0: that's a long way.
1: Kilometres, and Pluto's 2 kilometres away. And you have to ask yourself, is it there? Did they install it? Did they install it and take it away?
0: That's true.
1: It is there, I can assure you.
0: Because is it, now that it's been Plutoed, which is the verb, now that it's been relegated the planets, you can't actually lock in that it's going to be there. Dr. Julian O'Shea can verify for it. Pluto is to be found. As for where it is precisely, well, why don't you go and explore, because it is a great opportunity to get into the spirit of art and science down there at the St Kilda foreshore. It's the St Kilda Solar System, if you'd like to know more, all the way along Marina Reserve. And as you say, it is spread out across nearly 6 kilometres all the way to the dwarf planet Pluto, which is essentially a ballpoint. Couple of more texts coming in. right, we won't mention that one from Castlemaine's Davo. It's all about strousing in a certain planet. But I can tell you this, at 26 past 8, for me, one of the favourite scale models that I've come across recently, Julian, when's the last time you've flown out of Melbourne Airport?
1: Oh, it would have been a couple of weeks ago.
0: Okay. Did you manage to go and have a little look at the scale model that is within the departure lounge in Lego?
1: No,
0: you've got to go. This is your happy space, because it's this huge showcase. It's been put together by the brick man himself and his team. Some 45,000 Lego bricks have been used in this, and it's a scale model. Took over 400 hours to put together. I've got all the details here in front of me. It's 1 to 1,000. So I guess that's, what is that saying? 1 to 1 metre? Probably that's what it's saying, I think. Yeah. 1 centimetre to 1 metre, maybe. But I do know...
1: 1 millimetre to 1 metre. That
0: sounds right. What's beautiful about this is it's full of little Easter eggs, full of anachronisms, full of things that shouldn't be there.
1: Yeah.
0: I think there's a if you wave it over the QR code, there's something like 15 things you have to identify within this scale model. So there's Darth Vader's, you know, Death Star spaceship. Perhaps there's a little hot air balloon that's in a hangar. But you've got to find these things. You know, there's a giraffe hiding in somewhere. It also depicts what the third runway will look like. So it's a really great way of conceptualizing the airport that you are within, which is far too vast to really get your mind around. But seeing it all to scale, particularly of Lego, it's a beautiful thing, and it's endless fascination for kids who are kind of doing their treasure hunt.
1: That's really neat.
0: It's a very neat idea, and the QR code has really lit that up too. Have you, when you came across this solar system model, did you have any idea of just the scale of it even before you began exploring it?
1: Honestly, it does make you realise how much space there is in space. It is truly mind-blowing. There's something very clever they did with it as well.
0: What's that?
1: So the closest star to Earth is obviously the Sun, and the one after that is Alpha Centauri. Mm-hmm. Now, sorry, Proxima Centauri, more correctly. Proxima Centauri. the same network. It to scale would be 40,000 kilometres away from where we stand.
0: 40,000 kilometres?
1: At this scale. So if it's 1 to 1
0: billion.
1: Like
0: in Portugal or something.
1: Well, here's the thing that's amazing. It's actually there in St Kilda. And the reason why is that 40,000 kilometers from St. Kilda is almost exactly one perfect lap of the world.
0: Hey, that's
1: cheating.
0: And
1: it takes you back to the starting point.

0: And the maths actually works out.
1: Well, I use Portugal. Someone said that Portugal is the furthest country from Australia.
0: Well, it's twice as far as that, it turns out. It's all the way there and all the way back.
1: I am enthused. Oh, you know what? I'm down there all the time, usually pedalling, and I've never realised that this is there. So I'm going to make a point to get my hearing checked in the next 6 months. And I'm also going to go and check out the St Kilda solar system, because that is the topic we've got coming up shortly. When's the last time you checked your ears, Dr. Julian O'Shea, your hearing in particular?
0: Formally, a long time ago. And when I come back from loud concerts, I just hear if they're ringing or not.
1: I went to see Grace Cummings at the Tote last year. I reckon I had that kind of buzzy ear for about 2 weeks.
0: Yeah, yeah.
1: Do you go along, do you use earbuds when you go along to a concert these days?
0: Sometimes I should do it more.
1: You enjoy a bit of raucous rock and roll?
0: Occasionally.
1: Yeah, I can respect that. Yeah. And I can also respect people who enjoy a good yarn and some secrets around Melbourne. Get to Unknown Planet. So the website that you should find just for the world of Dr. Julian O'Shea is unknownplanet.com.au. And you can see there the map, the Unknown Melbourne map, a guide to quirky and offbeat places for curious people. And yes, Tom, there is some underground places too. So we'll be talking about some mysterious chambers and conduits as well, perhaps next time Julian drops by. Thanks for coming in, Julian. It's great to see you.
0: Always a joy.
1: Dr. Julian O'Shea, unknownplanet.com.au. And coming up shortly, we will be talking about Are You OK Day and the whole business of having your ears checked. Love to know if you have been involved in either of those, the Are You OK or perhaps the a bit of hearing, an audiology test. I have not. What's it like? What did you learn? And what was the solution that you stepped out from? Let's dance in the dark before we talk about being okay. This is Bruce Springsteen. It's now 29 minutes to 9.

0: takes me back to a bachelor and spinster ball in Grenfell, circa 1981. That tune came out in 84, so it couldn't have been 81. Must have been about 84, because it was the big hit of the day. That, of course, is Bruce Springsteen, Dancing in the Dark, from Born in the USA album. It's 25 minutes now to 9. Are you okay? It's a simple question, and it has a profound effect. That is exactly what my next guest knows. Is it Lachlan Deer, who is with me now? Lachlan Deer is a lecturer in marketing at the University of Melbourne, and Are You OK Day, which is coming up in September. I don't know exactly what the exact day is. Maybe you can help me out with that. Lachlan, good evening.
1: Oh, good evening, David. How are you?
0: Very well.
1: It's tomorrow morning.
0: Wonderful. And, well, firstly, I know that I'm not being jocular at all. Are you OK? I mean, this is an important question, Lachlan. How have you been in the last day or two?
1: I've been really well, thanks. And yourself?
0: Yeah, look, we've had a tough time here at the radio station, because there's been some tough news that a colleague has received, and we're all feeling for her. So I can say that in a way I'm feeling a little bit off balance and a little bit vulnerable, but I really appreciate you asking. That's the spirit of the Are You OK Day, but it does rely as much on the person who's being asked to be candid, and that's asking a lot. How do we encourage people to respond openly to that question?
1: I think that's really the challenge behind the Are You OK Day campaign, and what differentiates it from a lot of other public health campaigns that we see. If you think about cancer campaigns or stop smoking campaigns, a lot of the messaging is targeted to the person that they want to get screened or that they want to stop smoking, whereas Are You OK Day's campaign really targets you to reach out to someone else and hope that and get them to kind of explain to you how they're feeling. And I think that's an important conversation in its own right, because a lot of the time that conversation doesn't happen.
0: It's a real, I mean, we were talking about dealing with trauma, particularly for first responders, last night with Martin McKenzie Murray. And the point he made is that when you are talking to someone who's been to a calamitous incident, it's not how do you feel, it's you say, tell me what happened, because then the feelings can come through as you get to report the story. I just think this idea of the Are You OK, I know that in Australia, particularly amongst men, there is this culture of banter and culture of deflection. Have you noticed in 17 years or so that the Are You OK Day has been part of our culture, that there's been a little bit more openness to respond and to drop the jokes and to drop the masks?
1: That's a good question. Our personal experience suggests that's probably true. Mm-hmm. Our paper itself doesn't answer that question. What we look at is whether people's self-reported well-being changes around Are You OK Day. Mm-hmm. So we have survey evidence from a large national survey in Australia where we compare how people respond to different well-being questions before and after their campaigns. We can compare how mental well-being changes before and after the Are You OK Day campaign. And what we can show is that well-being seems to increase in the 4 weeks after the campaign.
0: And I understand there's one particular age group that's shown some real improvement too. Is that right, Lachlan?
1: Yes. Yeah. So we find that the effect of increasing well-being is larger among men, roughly twice the size.
0: That's fantastic.
1: We can't pin down exactly why that's the case. So we can't say we know that, you know, Jason was reached out to ask how he is and then responded, and that made him feel a certain way. What we do have evidence on, though, is at the same time where we see middle-aged men's well-being increase, we also see in the survey data that their feelings of social support mm-hmm. go

0: off. So it feels like that they, so it looks like they feel supported at the same time as their well-being has increased.
1: How do we get involved? It is the big day tomorrow. I mean, any day is Are You OK Day, but if people would like to be part of this or join the conversation, what's the next? I've got the website in front of me, Are You OK, all spelled out, ruok.org.au. What's the next step for me, Lachlan, if I wish to take part?
0: So the first step is reaching out to those people at work or friends and asking, are you okay? Are you okay? And then it's about listening with an open mind and listening to what people have to say. And then after you've listened to what they have to say, if you think that the person you've been speaking to could benefit from moving that conversation to professional care, you can suggest that as well. And then also importantly, this is the first step of a conversation. Yeah. So we encourage you that the campaign encourages you to check in again on your friend in a few weeks' time to see how their feelings have progressed.
1: I love it. Although there's I'm not going to name him, but he knows who he is here at the ABC, and he will come up to me and he goes, "What's news?" Maybe if he said, "Are you okay?" That's probably a better way to start the conversation. Or is it? Do you think? Even just a gambit, whatever it is, what's news, how you been, how was the weekend? I suppose any conversation can lead to connection and can lead to getting to know how someone is truly feeling, Lachlan.
0: Our study doesn't necessarily speak to that,
1: okay,
0: but personal introspection might suggest that as long as the person who you're asking can understand the meaning, then yes, there's probably an avenue there.
1: It's a beautiful idea, and it's one that's been widely applauded, and clearly the metrics tell us, whether it's surveys or whether it's even data coming from GPs, that it does have a salient effect. If you'd like to make a difference and start those conversations, to be seen, to connect, it will have huge benefits down the track. Are you okay? Go along to the website now to get any more guidance, ruok.org.au. The big day is tomorrow, but let's face it, any day on the calendar is Are You OK? And I've been talking to Lachlan Deer, a lecturer in marketing at the University of Melbourne, who's part of this story and has been looking very closely at how the success of the movement has been measured. Thank you for joining me tonight, Lachlan.
0: Well, thanks for having me, David.
1: It's a pleasure. It's 18 minutes now to 9. Are you OK? I hope you are. And how's your hearing? That's my other question. We've been talking about hearing for the best part of the show. And coming up, we'll be talking to an audiologist about perhaps we should be getting our hearing checked a little more often. Feel free to join us, 1300 222 774. We've had plenty of people who've already talked about tinnitus and how that is something that has certainly swayed their thinking about audiology. I'd love to hear from you, 1300 222 774. Let's get our lugs checked together and let's see how sweetly or maybe how imperfectly we might be hearing these days. That conversation after this.
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5: Evenings with David Astle.
1: I know Mark Vandenberg, senior audiologist from Hearing Australia, that my hearing is becoming slightly diminished. And the reason I know is because what used to be a comfortable volume setting on the TV, around about 20, is more like 26 these days. Is that a cry for help right there?
7: Well, it's certainly one of the warning signs. Hi, David.
1: G'day. And lovely. Thanks so much for coming in.
7: It's really nice to be here. It is one of the telltale warning signs. There's things such as having your phone on speakerphone or... there's a lot of the untangible ones as well, like, you know, feel like you're withdrawing or feeling a little bit more isolated. So it's an interesting springboard from the Are You OK conversations that
1: it is
7: a real emotional impact to hearing loss as well.
1: So how often should we be getting our hearing checked?
7: Yeah, I recommend hearing tests about every 2 to 3 years.
1: Mm-hmm.
7: But what we found with a recent study is that about 50% of men do that, and about 31% of women do.
1: I'm surprised by that. Normally, it's typically males who are a bit more averse to seeking out health care, but this is it's, figures are slightly disproportionate compared to the trend.
7: I was surprised too, I'll be honest. I do feel what we did notice with the survey was there was a real, particularly for men, there was this real tough it out approach of a sense of, you know, this is, well, what can you do? This is just getting older and there's, you know, everybody's going through it. But what's really important, it's not something you have to live with. It's something where there are opportunities to improve your hearing and your lifestyle for that matter.
1: We're also becoming, and this is, you know, my age group, and I sort of am in a circle of men who do our weekend pedal, and we probably range in ages between early 60s through to, you know, kind of early 70s. So we're in that band, and we're all aware of trying to choose venues that are a little friendlier to hear each other. Again, a sign. But I suppose, given that age group, this is kind of quite typical that, you know, our hearing will diminish. What is the difference between hearing being slightly less than it was and hearing that needs to have a augmented by a hearing aid or by sort of any medical support?
7: Yeah, hearing loss is not an either or. Basically, it's very much a shade of grey. When you think of your hearing, you think of different pitches and you think of different intensities. So you can lose your hearing gradually. You can lose it all of a sudden as well. I suppose what's most important is to go to someone like Hearing Australia or to a trusted professional to get a hearing check done. So they will be able to say, look, it's at a stage where strategies are going to help you more than a hearing aid or, uh-huh, or hearing device, because they do definitely go hand in hand. It's at a degree where you may actually get some support from hearing aids or something.
1: Love
7: like
1: to
7: that.
1: Hear from you if you've also reached that phase of thinking about seeing an audiologist, or even as a result of seeing an audiologist, the kind of advice that you've been dealing with in your own life and what measures you've taken and what red flags perhaps you've noticed when it comes to feeling a little less connected from conversations all the world around you. Feel free to call in 1300 222 774, and you can text in too on 0437 774 774. It's 14 minutes now to 9. My guest is Mark Vandenberg, Senior Audiologist from Hearing Australia. And just in the same way as Are You Okay Day is an important thing, so too is feeling as though you are part of the world around you. Mark, you talked about some strategies that people can adopt short of getting hearing aids. What are some of those?
7: Visual cues are really important, mm-hmm, making sure you can see someone's face. You mentioned the with your pedaling, the noisy cafes.
1: Yeah.
7: They are really hard situations,
1: they
7: and
1: are.
7: It's probably the one most people comment on as finding difficult. So finding a quiet, don't sit next to the coffee machine. It's probably a good start.
1: That's true.
7: Trying to find a place with
1: coffee can be your friend, but not so much the geyser in your ear.
7: Absolutely. Yeah, quite happy to drink it. But certainly avoid the hard surfaces, because they really, reverberations are a bit of a killer for people with hearing problems as well. And I suppose, yeah, there are also things like TV devices and various things like that to help just support any slight hearing loss you might have.
1: I find that there are some series or some TV shows or movies where whether it's a thick accent or whether it's soft voices, sometimes subtitles can be useful, but I feel as though if I'm opting for that more often, then maybe that is again another flag that I should observe. Can I ask you about the sorts of options that we have without getting into brand names?
7: Yep.
1: Because people may think of hearing aids as being quite a cumbersome big plastic shell that sits above your ear, but I've noticed through a mate of mine that they're very subtle and they also have become a lot more sort of sophisticated. Tell us about the range that's out there at the moment.
7: Yeah, that they are. I mean, there's various styles and devices, and I've been an audiologist for a while, so I remember the big bananas, mm-hmm, or the body aids and various things like that. They're very discreet now. They often have a little tiny bit that sits behind your ear or with a wire and a tiny dome that goes in your ear. They're very discreet, and compared to some of the assistive devices that people use for mobile phones and stuff, they're much more discreet than that.
1: Oh, that's a good point, actually, because a lot of us now are walking around with those sorts of, you know, Bluetooth or buds and things like that. It's really just an extension of that, and and as you say, a little bit more covert than most.
7: It's quite normalised now, really.
1: Although my friend who did get the hearing aid, and I'm glad he did, because he was very resistant, and it took slow coaxing from all of us saying it would be great for you to feel more connected to the group. So he's taken advice and he now has this device, but he's had to modify it because For example, if he hears a bell from a bike, it's very loud.
7: Yep.
1: So it probably takes, what I would imagine, it takes quite a few weeks to just adjust the right level.
7: Yeah. First thing you said was absolutely right. I mean, our study, when our study showed that 2 out of 5 people would actually take advice if they were prompted by a loved one. Mm-hmm. So I think that really goes to the message of having those conversations, talk often, and I think that will help. We don't always get the sound right necessarily first time. There can be some challenges depending on the degree and type of hearing loss as well.
1: Mm-hmm.
7: So there are ways that, you know, we can sort of adjust the sound, the tone, the compression. I won't get too technical.
1: No, you're doing a great job.
7: And you will find that you can keep the sound within a range that is comfortable for people.
1: It's great answer. Here we go. A couple of texts coming. Hi, David. G'day, Mark. This is, what age do you need to start seeing an audiologist every 2 or 3 years? So I'm 33 now, but I'm a music teacher, so lots of noise with my job. In fact, we had a couple of callers for the quiz, three, in fact, who were involved in music in one way or another, who had tinnitus, and that's a separate issue altogether. But this idea of music and living in a loud environment, or living in pursuing a kind of sonic vocation, you may be more prone to needing testing. Is there an option for bulk billing, like eyesight? Again, a great second question. So the first question is age, when to start, the regular checks, and the other thing is bulk billing options.
7: Well, obviously, as you get older, it becomes more of an issue. Yeah. I mean, there is sort of, if you've worked in industry or if you're getting older, then you're more likely to have a hearing loss sort of progressing. But to be cheeky, I'm also a pediatric audiologist, so I've fitted 5-week-old babies with hearing aids. So I know that it's a health issue at any age. So I think the simple answer is, if you feel there's a problem at any age, get it checked.
1: Yep.
7: I think also, if you've been around a lot of loud music, if you've been to rock concerts and you didn't take all the right precautions, that can be an issue. But also, you don't want to deprive yourself of hearing the music or hearing the good stuff that you, by sort of having a loss that, you know, that might be coming along. So again, supports. First step is a check. Second step is whatever comes and the recommendations from that.
1: The question, though, is about is there option for bulk billing? Is that on the Medicare remit?
7: It varies. It varies from provider to provider. Okay. I'll take the fifth on it because it depends. I think what I can say is that there are a lot of most providers, including Hearing Australia, but various other doctors will be able to provide free screenings. So get that done.
1: Get a base, basically.
7: Get your snapshot done. Yeah,
1: that's great. Thank you, Mark. And thank you for that question too. An excellent question. Two questions. I had a hearing test recently. In fact, I had about 10 years ago, says Greg in Geelong, after a friend demonstrated my reliance on lip reading by covering his mouth while speaking to me. I failed the test miserably, 33% deaf in the high frequency range with prolonged power tool use, with tinnitus as a result. Silence is deafening. That's why my AM transistor radio is on 774. But tinnitus, it seems as though it's one of those things you can't fix. That's at least what a couple of people living with that condition has said. Is that the case?
7: Tinnitus is a funny one. There's a lot of potential causes, and mostly it is something that if you get it, you have to live with it to some degree. Hearing aids can actually often mask out some of the tinnitus, so during the day it can be better. But you can get tinnitus from excessive stress, caffeine, alcohol, the TMJ misalignment. So there's a lot of things that might be curable through some treatment.
1: My husband tells me what I say, and that is all wrong because his guess was wrong. So actually, people can get quite frustrated with each other with the hearing issue.
7: Yeah, absolutely. And I think it goes to the fact that, you know, you can take so much.
1: Yeah.
7: But I think it comes to that sense where I've seen a lot of clients that say, oh, yeah, my husband or wife want to hit me on the back of the head with a fry pan. They're so frustrated. But I also have people say, look, I'm watching my husband withdraw. I'm watching him lose his confidence, and I'm watching him disengage with his groups and his communities. And that's, again, that's the reason why people should probably look at this more and get a hearing check done.
1: Brings back that are you okay, which its cornerstone is about connection. So too is hearing. It's how you connect with people and how you engage in the broad conversation of life. 6 minutes now to 9. David Astor with you right across Victoria on 774 Evenings. Great to have your company. I hope you're getting plenty of wisdom and insight, and hopefully a bit of motivation too, from Mark Vandenberg, who's a senior audiologist from Hearing Australia. There probably is a very technical answer to this, but if you could give us a lay-friendly answer, what are the key reasons behind our deteriorating hearing as we age?
7: Yeah. the ear is really complicated. Mm-hmm. I'll start with that.
1: Okay.
7: Then there, as a result of that, there's a lot of different reasons why you can lose your hearing. But the simple one is there's a thing called the cochlea, which is the organ of hearing. That's got little hair cells inside. And if you bombard those, you know, that I think I even heard you with your previous person in here that, you know, if you do a lot of damage, you get the ringing in the ears. You and do. Then two yeah. days later, it kind of, oh, well, you've dodged a bullet and it's fine. After time and with repeated dosage, that won't necessarily happen. So you'll start to get an onset hearing loss.
1: So it has a gradual deterioration with more of those sort of onslaught events.
7: Yeah, that's right. And just simply wear and tear as you're getting older.
1: Yeah, okay. Yep. So that's something to look forward to, everybody. What about, and what is this, what is involved in a hearing check? What sorts of ranges are you checking? Yep. I've never been for one, and maybe this is something that I should be considering. I'd like to know, you know, what's the protocol?
7: It's, well, quick and painless. It takes about 15 minutes, and for most places that will do it, it's usually free. Mm-hmm. We test frequencies that are related to where the speech sounds of speech are. And I suppose when you think of higher pitch sounds that we test, it's things like the S's and the T's and the P's. When you think of low pitch sounds, it's more like the vowels and the voiced consonants. So when we do a hearing test, we don't just pick frequencies that sound good. We do the ones that are relevant to a person's hearing, conversation and communication.
1: So you're standing behind me saying, you know, Peter Piper picked a pepper. I mean, how does it work?
7: So you put some headphones on and you hear a series of tones. Uh-huh. Some are loud and some are soft, and slowly we go down below what you can hear and slowly increase, and we give you a buzzer and you press it, and then we get what's known as your threshold of hearing, and we test both ears and we get a result from that.
1: Earplugs in motorcycle helmets are very important. 40 years of riding, says this texter, and half of my group of friends are wearing hearing aids, late 60s, all of us. So that's another thing. Sitting on loud engines can also have that effect.
7: Yep, and working when you're being in trucks and various things like that, absolutely.
1: Yes. I've had, hi there, David and Mark, I've had the tests that indicate high pitch of my hearing is fading. A trial of hearing aid that I did have a go with, I found overwhelming. I'm at present wearing AirPods at night. At home, which have a hearing aid test and can be used as a hearing aid. But I find this beneficial, especially watching TV when young female commentators speak quickly and softly. Probably not what your audiologist wants to hear, but sometimes we do have problems with different frequencies and different pitches.
7: Absolutely. I mean, hearing aids will cater for that as well, but I think it's a really good point that, you know, technology is rapid, and mm-hmm. The fact of the matter is that there are AirPods and there are various other wearables that can actually provide some support as well. It's definitely a good first step.
1: Yeah. Now, Bev, we've kind of touched on this, but we haven't really explored it a little further with Mark. Bev has asked about the tinnitus issue.
7: Yep.
1: I'm predominantly deaf in my left ear, and the tinnitus is extremely loud. So when a couple of callers talking about tinnitus that they were living with, they talked about developing coping mechanisms. What form do they take?
7: There are various, I suppose, one thing you'll notice with tinnitus is if you have it, is that it's worse at nighttime. When, mm-hmm. yep. Particularly when you're going to bed, it's very, you know, you hear it more because it's very quiet. So I think that it's good to have things like a radio off, just slightly off frequency, or on 774, but yeah. off slightly off frequency, right, so to give you a bit of white noise.
1: I'll put you to sleep, don't worry about that.
7: Various things, like I said, about the things that can trigger tinnitus to make sure you're avoiding some of that. As much as, you know, to say, yes, all right, just try to relax a little. That's not always easy. That's easier said than done. If you do have a hearing loss, as I said, and a hearing aid is appropriate, though, it can actually help block that stuff out. There are other sort of therapies that you can look at as well, and they have various levels of success.
1: I think we need to get you in because there's been such a strong response. People have heard and people have responded, so maybe we should organise another visit in a month or two and explore this audio world, because here we are in an audio medium, and even me thinking I really need to get checked now in entering mid-60s. It's about time I do it, because it's so important to our daily connection and really our daily lives. It's just a vital sense that we don't talk about nearly enough.
7: Yep,
1: that's my Mark, thanks for coming in. It's really nice to get to know you, and yep. Thanks for being part of the show tonight.
7: It's my absolute pleasure.
1: His name is Mark Vandenberg. He is from Hearing Australia, where he's a senior audiologist, and I hope this has been some insight for all of us, and maybe we'll get Mark back down the track. Coming up, we have got a prize to give away. Yeah, it's just new. It's only been freshly minted. It is a keyring. pretty flash. You could have the first one on the block. It's an ABC keyring, and we're going to be throwing it to the person who's got the best incident. Every family has got an incident, whether it's the toaster incident, whether it is the French toast incident, or whether it is the coffee table incident. What is that incident that still gets talked about at the dinner table? It's the family tale. It's the folklore. It's the big scandal. It's the big crash. It's the incident. If you've got a good incident story, get it ready to deliver, because we've got the prize for you.

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1: Everything Melbourne.
2: Marianne, you're in Warrenwood. Hello.
3: Sorry, I'm just about to feed the magpies, so I might shut the door.
2: It's okay, they need that.
3: It might
2: that.
3: Make a bit much what? Noise.
2: Lucky magpies. Yeah, so you're a bird watcher, Marianne.
1: 774 ABC Melbourne.
4: ABC News, I'm Thanmaya Navada. Israel is accusing the British government of engaging in anti-Semitic practices after UK Foreign Minister Ed Miliband announced sanctions on illegal Israeli settlements in the occupied West Bank. Middle East correspondent Matthew Doran reports.
5: We know that the immediate response from the Israeli government has been to order the closure of the British consulate in East Jerusalem. And there is a list of 12 British individuals, including many high-profile MPs, Jeremy Corbyn, the former Labour leader among them. They have now been banned from entering Israel on the grounds that they are anti-Semitic there. Gideon Saar, the Israeli foreign minister, saying that Israel will respond with force when it is attacked in this manner, and saying that the allegations Ed Miliband outlined were not only scandalous, they were absurd, and they need to be answered with a strong response.
4: An Anthropic researcher is quitting the AI company, saying those building the technology earnestly believe that it could kill us all by the end of the decade. In a post on X, Jacob Coxon, who spent the past 3 years doing pre-training research at Anthropic and OpenAI, says neither company is acting responsibly. He added that the companies are racing straight to self-improving superintelligence and gambling with our lives. In July, hundreds of employees from leading tech firms urged the US government to support an international effort to develop tools for managing the pace of advanced AI development. Opposition frontbencher Andrew Hastie has hit out at Pauline Hanson and Barnaby Joyce over a cartoon video posted by One Nation where he's described as a traitor. The Liberal MP has accused One Nation of coming after him over his decision to comply with a subpoena to give evidence in the defamation trial brought by Ben Robert Smith against Nine Media regarding war crime allegations. Mr. Hastie says One Nation's video is a slur against him.
6: I'm calling on Pauline Hanson and Barnaby Joyce to either own this. Don't be weak, don't be cowards, own it and explain why I'm a traitor and why other veterans are traitors, or delete it.
4: A trial has begun into the death of an 18-year-old spectator at an organised burnout event in Western Victoria in 2023, Eden Hennanen reports.
7: A jury has heard and seen footage of the moment when then 28-year-old Bryce Dryden lost function of his front brakes at the Loose Nuts event at Stall Motorsports Club on November 4th, 2023, where he hit and killed 18-year-old spectator Trent Dizzotti. In the county court this afternoon, the prosecution alleged that Mr. Dryden had methamphetamine in his system that led him to be overconfident and compromised his decision-making. The defence said that tragic accidents can occur, and that doesn't mean Mr. Dryden had committed a serious criminal offence. Tomorrow, the jury will visit the crash site in Stall.
4: Public servants have rejected the ACT government's pay deal, demanding the next offer have improved pay, superannuation and flexible work arrangements. Peter Lusted with the details.
8: Over 2,000 ACT public servants voted on the pay offer, with 63% against it. The offer would have seen public servants receive a 3% pay increase each year for 3 years. Their union, the CPSU, says the vote shows their members will not settle for an agreement that fails to keep pace with the cost of living. The ACT Public Service Minister, Rachel Stephen-Smith, says the government will continue to negotiate in good faith with unions and will work quickly on the next steps forward.
4: Scientists have discovered that some of the world's largest dinosaurs nested much further south than previously thought. A new study published in Royal Society Open Science has found that fossilised eggshells in the far south of Argentina show that titanosaurs reproduced in cooler regions close to Antarctica. Titanosaurs were among the largest animals known to have walked the Earth and were also egg layers. Study co-author and University of Calgary Associate Professor Dara Zelenitsky says there was a lot of diversity in how dinosaurs nested.
9: Obviously, they were adaptable as they could go to these regions that were at high latitude, 60 degrees latitude, and successfully breed and nest in those harsher environments.
4: And in the NRL, Sydney star Daly Cherry-Evans says the Roosters are embracing their underdog status ahead of Sydney's qualifying final against

0: Penrith. Angus Crichton joins the Roosters bench after 11 games out with a foot injury, while Victor Radley returns from concussion. But they'll be without Sam Walker, who's out for the season. And you're up to date with the latest from ABC News.
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1: Evenings with David Astle.
6: We were talking about hearing a moment ago, and some great texts have come through in the last little while. I think it was Steve or Stevo who had the issue with being on the motorbike for many years, and I did say sitting on the engine would have its toll upon the hearing. Stevo's just clarified, David, it's not the engine. It's more the wind noise, which slowly corrodes your hearing abilities. Great to hear from Sasha as well in Melbourne, saying, I was in despair, David, with maddening tinnitus in my early 20s, despite conscientious avoidance of loud music. Turned out to be a thing called TMJ, which is a misalignment, and it's very treatable. But I was amazed as the noise sounded anything but mechanical. It was very much like an electric violin scratching away. And by the way, after three costly specialists, says Sasha, it was a public hospital appointment in the end that worked out what it was. So worth raising that question with the audiologist. Well, we'll get Mark back in, but that's a very good point you make, Sasha, and the whole idea of tinnitus is often conflated with loud noise, but not exclusively. On the matter of hearing, Helen in South Melbourne, a wonderful raconteur, has got a thought about hearing. Good evening, Helen.
7: Hello, David.
6: What are your thoughts on this topic?
7: Given the importance of it to so many people,
6: yeah.
7: I think further to the hearing test, when you talk about it again, I think we need to think about and talk about the sociological and the psychological and the philosophical counterpart, like listening.
6: Oh, listening.
7: If you can't really concentrate, if you've got a really short concentration span, you won't make much sense of anything, no matter how good your ears are physically.
6: Maybe we should all go in for listening tests as well as hearing tests, Helen.
7: Well, I think your audience are, fabulously civilised.
6: Thank you. I think they are too.
7: In their family, but they surely should start pulling them up and saying, I won't bother talking to you anymore if you're going to be so damned rude and just leave the room.
6: What happened? Well, this is where the word fubbing came about, this phone snubbing, because if it's not being snubbed by a second screen or a screen in the conversation, it's people who have been inculcated or trained to think along screen lines, so their attention span is minuscule. It's a good point you make, Helen. I think we should talk about the art of listening as much as the challenges of hearing down the track. Thank you for bringing that up.
7: Thank you, and have your test.
6: I will. I'm looking forward to it, actually. Sounds fun. All those weird tones coming through your ear. A bit alien, but I'll be up for it. We are seeking the incident. Every family has one. If you've got a story to share, tell us what your incident was. I think I've shared before, I was furious at a toaster to a point that I picked it up by the cord, I'll have you know, and started swinging it around my head, gyrating it like an Olympic hammer, and threw it out the back door, never to be seen again. It cleared the fence. I don't know where the toaster landed. It was irresponsible. It was ridiculous. It was petulant. The children still talk about it. The children who are now in their 20s and 30s. So that is clearly the toaster incident. When Dad blew his top with the muffin burner. That's the toaster incident. Every family, I've got more than one incident. Every family has one. I mean, our Italian uncle who got locked into the bathroom, or when I went over to Italy and completely smashed a bain-marie trying to investigate the price of watermelons. True story. That's the watermelon incident. We had the toilet incident. We had the coffee table incident when my uncle just sat on top of it and it smashed into smithereens. These are the incidents that we need to bring.

0: Gene Knight, the artist, came out in 71. Mr. Big Stuff was the name of the album and the title track right there for your listening enjoyment. Speaking about listening, we'd love to hear a couple of your best stories when it comes to the family incident. And this can take any kind of form or shape, usually slapstick. It usually gets magnified with each telling because it does get told more than a few times when you get together as a clan around the table, sometimes with silly tissue crowns upon your head, recounting these stories. This is the story that often comes up, and you can almost tell the tale in shorthand. It's so well known. It's inscribed in ancestral memory. These are the incidents. Please, if you want to get yourself a special hot off the press ABC key ring and get to show it off to all your friends, give us your best incident. 1300 222 774. You can text in. That's one way of doing it, and we'll read them out. But calling in is going to probably sway the judges, is my thought, but may the best incident win. Time now is 13 past nine.
1: For decades, Alan Jones was one of Australia's most powerful voices, a broadcaster who could make or break a career and command an audience of millions. Now, he's finding an audience in a very different place, a courtroom. Allegations of how the broadcaster used his power to abuse young men are being heard in court at the moment. So, what happened? What does the evidence say, and what will the judge believe? To find out, search the Case Law podcast on ABC Listen or wherever you get your podcasts.
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0: What I love about this segment, and we do it, you know, probably every 5 or 6 weeks, because it's just one of those segments that keeps giving, is as we get different co-pilots into this little gypsy moths and fly about for 20 minutes, I never know exactly what the co-host's incident will be. And this is where I'm very keen to hear from Oliver Coleman, who's a comedian and an actor, about the family incidents in your own life. Good evening, Oliver.
4: Good evening. Lovely to be here.
0: Yeah, likewise. Good to see you. And tell us, I mean, I've just confessed in shorthand the toaster incident. I don't know if you caught that, but that's about a petulant father who was sick of a particular appliance.
4: I did catch the toaster incident. That reminded, I feel like often the incidents

0: are sometimes technology-based. That reminded me of a mobile phone incident with my brother, where he, in maybe his late, early 20s, was having a frustrating incident with a mobile phone. I walked into his bedroom to find him screaming profanities at a mobile phone whilst drilling through it.
1: Oh, drilling?
0: Yeah.
1: That's one way of getting his own back.
0: I like that in his temper tantrum, he had enough together to go fetch a drill, screw in a drill bit, and then drill that through a mobile phone.
1: Take that, technology. We were asking this question around the office, and I won't name names because this person's far too polite, but you'd be surprised some of the stories that come out. This is about the turtle incident. And she confessed that she was so frustrated with her kid's sister that she threw a turtle. And I was terrified. She goes, David, it was a plastic turtle. I thought, thank God. It was I thinking that, poor little creature flying through the air in the name of getting back at his sister. But even that's called the turtle incident now.
0: They do. And as a kid, it's often that way, isn't it? Your parents hang an incident over your head. When I was a kid, there was the window incident.
1: What was your window incident?
0: Where my brother wouldn't lend me the Hanson Mbup cassette, and I lost my temper and hit a cricket ball through the back window. And they pointed, every time I went close to losing my temper, they point at the window and go, don't forget the window.
1: Is that not the Handsome Mbop incident? That's the window incident.
0: Yes, the soundtrack is too handsome. Right.
1: We'll get a couple of calls coming through. Get to Neville in a moment, but this is from Shaz. By the way, here's your chance to win yourself a little key ring. It really is the first day that it's out, so we won't be dangling this around too often, and this is a chance for you to get in, pick up the bling, and have the bragging rights. Call now, 1300 222 774. It's David Astle and Oliver Coleman, and we are keen to hear your tales. Shaz says, good evening, gentlemen. Our family incident that's recalled time and time again, these are the ones we love, is how our four-year-old survived going under the back wheels of the family Fordson tractor. Lucky for all of us, the waterlogged ground and the width of the tread of the tyre was only reason that our son is here to this day. He's now living in the USA, living his best life with the Australian Navy, but that almost didn't come to pass due to the so-called tractor incident. My God, well, that is quite hair-raising, Shaz.
0: Yes, yes. There's a fine line between an incident and a tragedy.
1: That's right. And probably some kind of investigation with a coroner. 17 minutes past nine, our next caller. By the way, join us. Call in, 1300 222 774. That's the number that Neville in Maroopna has called to put forward his best anecdote. G'day, Neville.
2: Good evening, David. How are you?
1: Very well. Now, you've got Oliver here. He's the man you've got to impress, and he's also the bloke who lost his cool when it came to the Mbop tape. So, he's open to being swayed. What's your tale, Neville?
2: Mine's probably the opposite of anger. I was the first son out of, there were six of us, five boys, and the first son to have a grandson. So,
1: congratulations.
2: Early one morning, was many years ago now, yeah. 40 last week.
1: Wow.
2: So 40 years ago, I ring up the family. It's about 6:30 in the morning. They've all just got out of bed. Mum's answered the phone. Hey, Mum, you're now a grandmother for the first time. And then the phone went dead. And all of it was and squeals and screams. And my little brother gets on the phone. It's just, Mum's just fainted.
1: There you were thinking that she was being a harsh judge.
2: I rang back about 2 hours later and I said, is everything okay? And they go, well, this is what happened. Mum just fainted. She's in her 90 and it just flipped up and there's four boys standing around going, oh, what do we do now? So one of them grabbed the tongs out of the kitchen and pulled the 90 down to make her.
1: who's now the estate coroner, is that right?
2: Something like that.
1: Oh, that is very funny.
2: Four boys in shock.
1: So. Four of mum too. That's very funny. I loved. Did you realise that she'd fainted when you heard the silence at the other end?
2: No, I didn't know what happened.
1: Oh, I did.
2: Before mobiles, it was just a landline.
1: Oh, that's very funny.
0: It's polite to use the tongs. I like that. Keep it professional.
1: No fingerprints. Neville, thank you so much. That's a great start. The so-called, what shall we call it? The 90 incident? Or
2: the 90 incident.
1: All right, that's the 90 incident. Is Neville's 90 incident. Thank you, Neville. Lovely story.
2: Can I just add one thing, David?
1: Yeah, of course you may. Yeah.
2: I'm a carer and I did get one of my clients got a reminder for his hearing test. So I took him there and he didn't pass it. He was, and the lady put in one of the hearing aids and it was instantaneous. You could see you could see the change. Now,
1: oh, wonderful.
2: It made me realize he'd been having his music up loud.
1: Mm-hmm.
2: If he wasn't facing you, he wasn't hearing you, that sort of thing. So I mentioned this to the family, and because the family don't see him as much, they didn't believe it. So it's one of those things that to really, you know, listen to people to take note of, because you may not know. And
1: it's a very good point.
2: You may not know, it's the people that are around you. It might be a shopkeeper or somebody that goes, oh, hang on, you're not really... Yeah,
1: and so, the immeasurable difference that would make to that person, Neville.
2: See the difference as soon as he tried the hearing aid. Bang, he started having a conversation.
1: Thanks for bringing that up too, Neville. Great to hear from you, and thanks for the story too.
2: A really good show. I've just been. I'm not trying to make you just for no reason, but it's good to listen to you on it. Not. On the ABC.
1: Yeah, you're a good man. Thank you so much, Neville. Lovely to hear from you. All the best to you. 1300 222 774. Nick in Northcote with his incident, Oliver. G'day, Nick.
3: G'day, David. How are you?
1: Good. Now, you've got the dog incident, I understand. I think everyone's got a dog
0: everyone's
1: incident.
0: Everyone's got a dog incident.
1: What's your dog incident, Nick?
3: Christmas 1992. I go home and I've got a Kelpie and it's a little bit rambunctious and it was locked outside. Anyway, we're getting ready for Christmas lunch, and I hear the back door go snib. I hear one aunt go, oh, no. I hear another aunt go, bloody dog. And the dog raced up the hallway and gets airborne over my shoulders and my grandfather's shoulders, full spread. And everyone was screaming, and I don't know how it happened. The dog looked down, and every paw didn't hit a thing.
1: So where did it land? It just went straight through.
3: It landed right in the middle of the table.
0: Wow.
1: What, right in the middle of the roast turkey?
3: Yes, but didn't touch a thing.
1: That's incredible.
0: Perfect.
1: Amazing. Wow. What if you were a Hungarian diving judge, what would you give your Kelpie?
3: 10 out of 10.
1: 10 out of 10 is correct answer. That's the dog incident. Love your work, Nick.
0: I love the way that family incidents kind of grow over time. Like, he starts that story with Christmas 1992, and over the years, the dog's jumped higher and higher and higher. Used to just be hip level.
1: Is that true, Nick? It's got a little longer, a little higher each time?
3: No, it was pretty much it was all right. Magic when it happened.
1: He's a man who's faithful to the tale. Good on you, Nick. Thank you for calling in. That's a great story. This one is, before we get to Ted, hi, David and Oliver. When building our new house, I contributed to the builder's tasks by cutting down a steel lintel with a 9-inch angle grinder. To ensure accuracy, I stood in line with the cut and subsequently exposed my groin to the sparks. Before long, my denim shorts felt warm and then erupted into flames. Great balls of fire, literally. My wife could not stop laughing at my discomfort and speed in removing my shorts. Fortunately, no lasting scars, but certainly the builders probably had to put in for danger money on that shift. Ted's in Torquay with his incident. Good evening, Ted.
4: Good evening.
1: So what is the name of your incident?
4: Okay, we're talking late 1960s.
1: Oh, here we go. This sounds epic. All right.
4: Running around the house. I can't remember why my younger brother was chasing me. But
1: you probably deserved it, Ted. You can be annoying.
4: Sure. Yep. Anyway, back in the day, from the hallway to the lounge room, two double doors with glass, frosted glass.
1: Okay. Okay.
4: And I think it had a sailing ship on it or something like that.
1: It's not there now. Yes.
4: Well, I ran through it and shut the door, and he went through it, arms up, no safety glass in the 60s. I think it was 5 stitches in his wrist and about 3 in his forehead.
1: Wow. Okay. So did you smash through the door, or you set up the glass door for him to run through?
4: I ran through and shut it.
1: Oh, my Lord. And are you still on speaking terms, Ted?
4: Very good friends.
1: Yes. And are the scars still there?
4: Good question, Dave.
1: I think it'd be worth it. There you go. That's the glass door incident. And how many stitches in the end? I think this could sway the judges.
4: Five in the wrist and about 2 or 3 in the forehead.
1: Five. Let's call it 8. So that's the 8 stitch. I do like the fact that there was a sailing ship involved.
0: Yeah, I love that this was probably antique glass, kind of heritage glass worth quite a bit.
1: Venetian blown glass from the Italian classic period. Thank you, Ted. Lovely story. We're looking for your stories. I've got many an incident. I don't know where to start with my incidents, but my dog incident was, I had a very jealous dog who was a Labrador. And when my son was playing underage footy, I was chatting to the coach and the coach's wife, the two of them. And my dog didn't like the fact that I was distracted and my attention was diverted. So he snuck up from behind and weed in a huge hosing the coach's wife's leg. I was so mortified because she turned around. She was kind of dressed in a quite glamorous fashion for something that was on a boundary line, and she was not pleased. And my son had a fairly checkered career with that club as a result.
0: Didn't really get off the bench after that.
1: As a result of the dog incident. Yes, but funnily enough, he was a bit of a phantom piddler, as I discovered, because when the balloons would go overhead and he would be terrified of them, he got his own back when one landed close to our place on a park, and he snuck up and hosed the gondola, hosed the basket. So that was his way of saying, you know what, this is my patch. That's his P-mail, if you will, Oliver.
0: Thank you. Best part of the show, ka-ching.
1: When building our new house, I've contributed to that one. Hey, David, g'day, Oliver. During the time of Queen Elizabeth, I love this, Queen Elizabeth's coronation, our family had a celebration about something unrelated. My father had a few drinks with some of his uncles, my uncles, I should say, and for some reason decided to show off and balanced Mum's favourite vase. A special shaped jug from a liquor company on his head, flowers and all. Mum reached forward to grab it and it fell to the floor and smashed in tiny pieces. Mum picked up the flowers and swiped Dad across the face two or three times with the bouquet. Everyone held their breath, but Dad just laughed. Family knows the incident as Dad's coronation. It's very good, the coronation incident. So you grew up on a farm, didn't you, Oliver?
0: I didn't grow up on a farm. My dad's from a farm,
1: okay.
0: So there's kind of farming stock.
1: You'd have a farming incident.
0: Do I have a farming? It's funny, the ones that get kind of passed down. Like I remember my dad talking about like the dangerous things that he talks about, his kind of lead poisoning incident, where he'd kind of get different batteries and melt out the lead from all different sorts of batteries. And so he had to go to hospital because he had lead poisoning from doing that on the farm. But often we'd go up and visit them. They lived kind of in Moree.
1: Yeah.
0: And so we'd drive for hours and hours.
1: Big trip.
0: One incident I remember from these big trips is the poking incident, because, you know, this was before the days of iPads and kind of even MP3 players and that sort of thing. So the only thing for entertainment was annoying your siblings. And I was the youngest sibling. And my older sister was very high and mighty and thought she was very kind of noble and composed. And so I poked her in the shoulder the whole way from Albury to Dubbo.
1: Oh, you are such a brat.
0: And then finally she goes, "Stop it!" And then I just go, "Gotcha!" And then looked out the window.
1: Oh, my God. Well, I was the oldest, so I was the one who was often the poked. But I had a book called 1001 Riddles. Whose idea was it to give me that? And I asked those 1001 Riddles all the way up and all the way back to a point they sang, "We don't give a shit about your riddles." I love my riddles. Michael of Bentley's putting in his story. "Good evening, David and Oliver. Back when married, the in-laws were telling me and my then wife of a fantastic new ice cream shop that they'd found in Sorrento. So they gave us details of where to find it. We asked them why was it so good. They described the ice cream was different. It was more like frozen soft drink, not ice cream. It was tangy. We worked out that what they were describing was a thing called gelato." You did say they came from New Zealand, Michael. That maybe gelato took an extra 10 years to get across the Tasman. This one is Jacinta is calling in with her incident. I think this is called... Well, I'll let Jacinta tell us what the incident is called. Hello, Jacinta.
5: Hello. It's called Christmas cricket.
1: Okay, Christmas cricket incident. Away you go.
5: Okay. So I'm one of eight, David. I've mm-hmm. got five brothers and two sisters. And my brothers were very good at cricket.
1: Okay.
5: And obviously I wasn't, so I always had to field in the deep. And I had my little sparkling glass of wine. And
1: I had you at about nine, but suddenly I realised that you might be more like 19.
5: Anyway.
1: Yes.
5: Oh, gosh.
1: Come on, stay calm.
0: Let's relive it together.
5: I'll get through it. So my brother, Sean, whacked the ball out to me he's one of my younger brothers.

0: my other younger brothers said, you know, sinned, and I said, it's okay, Addy, I've got time. And I put my glass of sparkling wine
1: Yep.
0: on the ground,
1: Oh, yeah,
0: and the
1: composed.
0: ball, yep, smacked me right in the middle of the head.
1: Shouldn't laugh, but yes, you started it.
0: No, no, no.
1: And?
0: I had to sort of stumble off. And I also went to pick up my wine. And
1: professional to the last.
0: Yeah. And of course that had spilled over. So my nickname at Christmas is I've Got Time.
1: Well,
0: and clearly I didn't.
1: I think we've got a winner right here.
2: I think you've got your priorities sorted. That's beautiful.
1: I love that. I love the fact that we've got also a catchphrase that has emerged from this has ended up being your handle as well. I've Got Time. This is Jacinta I've Got Time Christmas cricket incident from Clifton Springs.
0: Yes.
1: Would you like yourself a key ring?
0: I would love that.
1: I tell
0: David.
1: You what. We're going to put you back through to Lisa and she'll get your details. But I have to say, we've had so many great incidents tonight. The night incident, the dog incident, the glass door incident. We've had a few more as well. We've also had the burning shorts incident. But I think the way you told that story was, well, I hope I'm not speaking out of turn here, Oliver Coleman.
2: We've got a winner.
1: We've got a winner. Jacinda, I'm going to put you through. We've got time. Don't worry. We've always got time. I'll put you through to Lisa. Thanks for calling through.
0: Thank you.
1: Okay, wow. That was bizarre and beautiful. That's the kind of thing we foster on this show. Finally, Oliver, are you doing stuff? Are you in and about? Are you got some shows? Have you got some things coming up? Please tell us what are you up to?
2: I'll have some shows coming up at Comedy Festival next year.
1: Yeah.
2: You know, there's a little bit of a wait for that. But at Oliver Coleman Comedy, people can
1: Oliver
2: find
1: Coleman.
2: Me. There's a little web series me and my friend made during COVID, which is about a prawn that lives in a share house with a fisherman. And because we made it during COVID and there was a limited amount of people, I play all the characters. And that's getting released on the Grouse House Comedy channel on YouTube at the moment. But if you go to my social media, you can find the link.
1: Oliver Coleman Comedy. Go there and
2: you'll
1: find more about. And we've got a late entry that's called the Plate Smashing Incident. G'day, David and Oliver. In the 80s, my very skippy uncle, who had recently married into my very Greek family, tried to get on the plate smashing gig. But instead of picking up the unfired plate, which crumbles when you smash it, he grabbed a heavy dinner plate and knocked my Uncle Spiro out cold with it. It was a record screech moment. A late entry. But I think that might be from inside the house. Thanks so much for coming in, Oliver. It's great to see you, mate.
2: Good to see you.
1: Oliver Coleman Comedy, and congratulations on the We've Got Time Christmas cricket incident. And thanks so much, Neville, Nick, Ted, everyone who's texted in. Great stuff. Love the incident segment. Let's find out what Philip Clark is doing. He's about to head into the nightlife after 10 o'clock. G'day, Phil.
3: G'day, David. How are you?
1: Very well. What's coming tonight?
3: We're going to talk politics in our first hour, but not contemporary politics. I'll talk with historian and speechwriter Josh Black about a theory he's got on performance politics, which is the idea that leaders like Julia Gillard, Kevin Rudd, Tony Abbott, Malcolm Turnbull, Scott Morrison, all try and burnish the memory afterwards with retrospectives and so on. One of the standout people who've never done it, of course, is Paul Keating, as we know, although he kind of has through others as well. So how do you protect the memory, et cetera? So
1: that's
3: talk
1: a great
3: about
1: question.
3: Talk about what he calls performance politics in our first hour. What else? Hugh Ribbenton will lead the Nightlife News Breakdown for us. Plenty to talk about there, including the campaign against Andrew Hastie by One Nation in Western Australia, which I think is extremely interesting, and we'll talk about what's going on there. Also, Hugh's memories of Blanche Delpaget, too, whose news of her death today, I think, saddened many who love the liveliness and intelligence of this quite remarkable woman. So we'll talk some more about that as well. We'll play the Mighty Challenge. Michael Yander's got some interesting stuff on some people are calling the Bondmageddon. The forthcoming meltdown in world debt markets.
1: Oh, okay. So, I thought you were talking about who's the next 007.
3: Oh, I know. Well, have they decided? They don't
1: know. No, they haven't yet.
3: No,
1: they haven't.
3: I know. endless teas, which we're all sort of sucked into, and we all just continue to read as though they haven't already decided. So we'll talk about that, issues of the day as well. Why are we so bad at schoolwork?
1: Mm-hmm.
3: Mind you, it seems everybody else is as well. See, everyone's nose in their phone has meant that kids are getting stupider.
1: Well, what's maybe I'll ask my chatbot to answer that question, if you don't mind.
3: Stop it.
1: Have a great show, Phil. Thanks. Coming up, and the Mighty Challenge as well. Don't forget that on Philip Clark's Nightlife coming up after 10. Before we talk about dating for those who have vision issues, for those who have got living with a disability, this is the world of how there is disadvantage when it comes to the dating scenes. And certainly there are some obstacles and some safety issues. It's an important story to finish our show on. But a couple more incidents that have just come through that I'm keen to share. This one is David and Oliver. When I was about 10 or 11, my mum was working in the garden of our house in Newstead in Victoria, and my little sister was helping her, and she took her jumper off, and at the end of the day, she put her jumper on, and she let out a huge scream. With that, we came running outside to see her holding a sleeve, and a mouse was sticking out of the sleeve. We all burst out laughing, but she was screaming at them. As the mouse died of fright. I thought you were going to say that there was a Joe Blake in there. Do I remember rightly there was a snake that stuck its way into a gridiron helmet and actually was there for the entirety of a practice session when the player realised that there was something alive just behind the webbing of the helmet? That's a true story. It came out about 6 weeks ago. We've got a tune coming up, and then it's about dating and dating beyond disadvantages. This is Alex Warren, Ordinary.
4: They say the holy water's watered down, and this town's not-

ain't a masterpiece. Oh my, my, oh my, my love. I take one look at you, you're taking me out.

beautiful track. In fact, he's heading his way to Australia, only a matter of weeks away. I've seen all the posters around the Rod Laver Arena. That is Alex Warren, Ordinary is the name of that tune. Love to know if you have been on the dating scene as someone who lives with a disability, because it seems as though we, as much as we strive to make things, you know, inclusive for all, the dating scene is one area that has been neglected.

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0: Yes, Georgie, I'm happy to help you out, helping you with that previous track. Alex Warren is the name of the artist, and that tune was called Ordinary, which it clearly is an exquisite track. It's my pleasure now to introduce Karan Negrani, who's in the studio. A man who is he's a blind person. He's been living with visual impairment for all his days, but that's no reason why he can't have love and why he can't have fairness, equality and safety when it comes to dating. It was not easy, and I don't know if it's any easier for Karan now. You are in a loving relationship. You've been together with your partner for 8 years, Karan, but it wasn't always the case, and connection was a critical thing for you in your younger years. By the way, thank you for coming in. It's wonderful to have you in the studio.
7: My pleasure. Happy to be back anytime. And let me correct you, David. It's 10 years.
0: 10 years.
7: Yes.
0: There you go.
7: Which in the gay world is like 50 years.
0: Wow, that really is. So every, 1 year in the gay world is about 5 years in the straight world.
7: I'd say so, yeah.
0: So this, I mean, I love the fact that you were, well, last time we spoke was about your role as a dog judge at the Daylesford show, and which you were just basically looking for the vibe. I don't wish to diminish that or make an analogy between dog shows and the dating scene, but this idea of you're looking for connection, you're looking for a good vibe between you and the other. But how did you find it all those years ago when you did enter the dating scene as a blind person?
7: So it's quite interesting, David, because with me, with the condition that I've got, I was born with normal sight and I've lost sight over time.
0: Okay, sorry. So, I also got that wrong.
7: No. It's all good. So it's been quite a journey, actually, because, you know, when I started off dating, I could see and I had a colourful run, let's just say that. And then as I got blinder, it started to get harder because, you know, I talked to a lot of people at my public events and I say things like, coming out of the blind closet has actually been harder than coming out of the gay closet. But it's actually been, I call it a blind closet.
0: No, because I'm thinking about that.
7: Yeah. So for people that can't see me, my eyes look relatively normal.
0: They do.
7: Right?
0: They do.
7: So if you take my cane away and you just saw me, you would not know that I'm
0: blind.
7: You
0: would not know.
7: So when people see me and they see the cane, and then I often get, oh, but you don't look blind. Or, you know, which leads to, it's not always fun and games. It leads to awkward conversations because the assumption is, oh, this guy's faking it clearly for special assistance or special treatment. But, you know, so that's why I call it a blind closet, because you've got to come out of the closet and explain to people, you know what, not all blind people have white cloudy eyes, or not all blind people wear dark glasses. But hey, that's a whole new topic of conversation for another time. Coming back to the dating thing, so, you know, I feel like I can say this now because I've been an advocate in the gay community as well for a while. I feel like, you know, the gay community can be quite hypocritical because we're out there marching for love and equality, yet we tear each other apart. Like, there's so much internalized homophobia, there's racism, there's, you know, femphobia, fat shaming, it's ageism, it's crazy.
0: You're suggesting there's ableism that is rife in the gay community.
7: It's not just ableism, there's racism. And what I'm trying to say to you, like, if you look, I haven't been single for 10 years, right? Mm-hmm. But back then, it wasn't uncommon to get on Grindr and see profiles that said things like, no rice, no spice, no chocolate, which means no Asians, no black people, and no Asians, no South Asians, and no black people. So no rice, no spice, no chocolate, right? And of course, if you're over 30, you're considered dead. And if you're not sort of showing off your six pack, you're ugly.
0: I mean, you're throwing grenades in a community that you also love.
7: Yes.
0: And that protects you when it behaves itself.
7: Yes.
0: How can you reconcile? This is the same community that is also has those blind spots and has those prejudices.
7: Yes. So I can only hope that it's better now. Mm-hmm. Back when I was single, it was pretty scary. And where I was going with that is, imagine over and above that, if you have a disability, you know, above the not having a six pack, or you're not looking a certain way, and then you're disabled, and then it just feels, I'm sorry, I've lost the sound.
0: No, it's okay. You're coming out perfectly fine. I'm not sure.
7: Cool. Okay.
0: Is Karen's microphone, everything is fine. I'm hearing that fine. So that might be just a slightly a faulty headphone.
7: You got it.
0: You're more than welcome to. In fact, if you'd like, you can take those headphones off. Unless we get a call, you probably don't need the headphones. So that is how's that? So
7: you and I chatting. That's much
0: better. Okay, yeah, that's great. By the way, I'd like to tell people that we're chatting to Karen Negrani, who's an advocate for disability as much as an advocate for the gay community, and talking about some hard truths that he discovered some 10 years ago, at least, when it came to the dating scene, particularly as a blind person, as a young man trying to find his way to connecting within his own cohort. 1300 222 774, if you'd like to join us, by the way. And if you have experience in this world, whether it is in the gay community or whether it is in the disability space, trying to find those connections through the dating scene, you are more than welcome to jump aboard too on 1300 222 774. Karen, when it came to your disability, I'm imagining that you were under enormous pressure. If you were losing sight gradually, did you sense this kind of time bomb in your life where you felt as though I'd be wise to make a connection, a meaningful, enduring connection while I can see? Was that kind of was that clock ticking in your head?
7: That's a really good question. I think it was, but I wasn't thinking about it too much, because if you start thinking like that, then you get desperate. Yeah, you just want to settle for anything, right? Yeah. And I can be a bit of a diva, and I'm not going to settle for anything. So yes, that thought process does cross your mind, but you just sort of tell yourself you can't think like that. You know your self-worth. You know who you are.
0: So what about the issue of compromise? Because that's probably something that we all have to face when we are trying to, you know, connect with the other, when we're sort of getting back to looking for partnership.
7: Yes.
0: How does compromise sit with you?
7: Well, this is actually a funny thing, because I talk about this in my comedy show as well. I'm telling all people that are sighted, go get yourself a blind partner, for two simple reasons. One, you can get as many wrinkles, and we would never say get Botox, because you would look flawless, right?
0: Yeah.
7: And then we would always remember the younger you. But look, all jokes aside, I think if you've got a strong support system, like if you know you've got family that have your back, if you know your worth as a human being, you know, I'm more than a blind person. Yeah. I'm educated. I have a career. I'm funny. I'm, you know, all these sort of things. You won't put yourself below a certain level, because I feel like that's where it's almost like, you know what you're trying to describe to me is like when you're at a club and you really want to like not go home alone, and it's now 2 o'clock and the lights are coming on, and you're like, okay, I've been snooty all evening thinking this person's not hot enough.
0: Yep.
7: And now you're suddenly like, no, anyone will do, you know? So you can't think like that.
0: It's, I mean, what I love about your story, and I know this is a hard story to share, it really does expose something that is seldom illuminated. This is about feeling lonely. It's about feeling vulnerable. And one of the points that you made in your piece, and I know you do this in your comedy as much as you do it in your advocacy work, is a safety issue. How important or how difficult was it to maintain safety in these encounters?
7: It was actually really hard, because I tried my best to not use my cane as much as I could. Mm-hmm. So if I was going on a date, for example, I would actually hide my cane.
0: That's the kind of blind closet you talked about.
7: Yeah. I would pick a restaurant where I've memorized the floor plan so I don't walk into tables, and I would pretend to be drunk from the night before in case I'm not making eye contact. Because guess what? In my head, back then, coming across as an alcoholic was cooler than saying, hey, I'm

0: blind. But safety is a big thing because, so what I started to do, look, everyone's experiences are different, but I remember I would go to a club, I would not take my cane. There were some really awful incidents. I don't like talking about serious stuff much, but I had, in air quotes, friends back then that I used to go out with a lot. And then as I got blinder, and this one time, the first time I decided to take my cane to the club, they went with me and they just left me there after like 10 minutes because I think they were embarrassed because people were staring. And then after that, I sort of left.
1: I'm sorry to hear that. I feel as though that is just a complete, you know, failure of kind of human, as a human being.
0: I'm not friends with those people anymore. Yeah. But look, you know what? Some funny things happened as well. So, when I was freshly single and I took my cane and I found my confidence as a blind person, I went to this club in Perth, a gay club. And I'd had a few drinks, the lights were flashing, and I see this really cute guy. And I'm like, okay. The gin has kicked in, let the confidence, you know, rise. Yep. And I went up to that person. I normally never make the first move. And I'm using all my lines and I'm making all my jokes. And like, this is like Uber, Karen. You should
1: pay
0: for this.
1: Switching it right on.
0: Yeah, yeah. And nothing's happening. And I'm like, what's the deal? Anyway, the lights came on because the club closed. Turns out, he was a lesbian, but really short hair. And I was just like, damn you lesbians that look like gorgeous men. And, you know, you're making it so hard for blind people like me. But, you know, that look, there's funny things as well. You've got to laugh at the good.
1: Well, you do have
0: bad.
1: To laugh, but I also feel, that incident you talked about being abandoned at the club, that's just horrific. But now that you are in a relationship, as you say, for the Basset Hound years of 50 or more for the likes of a gay 10 with your partner, you may not have as much intel and recon intelligence about the dating scene, but have things improved? Firstly, on the safety issue, that's one thing we've got to talk about. Do you know, have you been talking to other young gay people in particular who have disabilities? How have things changed since those, you know, 10 plus years where you were trying to find the perfect person?
0: From what I've heard, and I get a lot of DMs, it's not any better. Okay. It's still pretty bad.
1: What about the apps themselves? Are they more usable? Is something like Grindr or Tinder more usable?
0: The problem with the apps is if everything is really transactional on an app like
1: Grindr,
0: for example,
1: it's just the basis of it.
0: No conversation. It's here's my torso. Yeah. This is my sexual position. Are you interested? Yes, no. Mm-hmm. Okay, done. So when you're starting a conversation like that, how are you going to build a connection?
1: Yeah.
0: How are you? I mean, look, having said that, I met my husband on this app as well. You know, but we started off as friends. And the funny thing is our first date was actually not going so well. And then it's when I did something out of my blindness. I knocked a coffee cup over and the coffee went all over him. That is when I told him about my blindness and the entire energy just changed. And there'd be no looking back since then.
1: That's,
0: you know,
1: beautiful. In a way, it was. This is what, so you're talking about the transactional, you know, kind of language and the transactional climate of these apps. It's when things became human that the connection really happened.
0: Yes.
1: Oh, that's a beautiful moment.
0: I mean, you know, like with gay culture as well, there's a lot of hooking up with random people, right? That happens a lot. So that gets really dangerous as well. You know, but so what I used to do back then is I would just invite the person over to my house because I know where the lights are and where the furniture is and all that sort of
1: stuff. Home ground advantage.
0: Sorry?
1: Home ground advantage.
0: Yes. But still, there were still funny things that would happen, which, yeah.
1: How can people catch up with you? How can people hear you? How can people see your sessions? Or are you doing any comedy gigs or any kind of advocacy work coming up?
0: I actually have quite a few things happening, and it's funny the segments on dating because I've actually written a story for a short film, which is going to be part of a film called My Melbourne, which is
1: wonderful.
0: Four different stories. So stay tuned for that. Can't say much more about that. But look, the best thing is just hit me up on Instagram. My handle is That Blind Guy. But I had my That Blind Guy, because most people can never remember
1: exactly what it says on the tin. That Blind Guy on Instagram. But let's hope that those Melbourne stories too find the air screen too. My Melbourne. If you'd like to know more, the man, his name is Karan Negrani, but he's the Blind Guy.
0: That blind guy.
1: Comedian, disability advocate too, and a champion when it comes to the dating scene. One thing I've got to ask you, though, is you talked about Vision Australia's Courtney McKee, who is a psychologist who works with clients who've got low vision or blindness. What did Courtney pass on?

0: in terms of some advice for you, or even just what is Courtney's thinking on this area? Is this something that you've talked about? No. Okay, that was in a story that I came across. Thanks so much for coming in, Karen. It's been great to catch up with you, and lovely that you could join us here in the studio, which always makes for a much more engaging chat. Thank you very much.
1: My pleasure. Thanks for having me.
0: He's a wonderful man. He is That Blind Guy, and make sure you catch up with him there on Instagram, and let's hope that that My Melbourne gets to the screens very shortly. It's 4 minutes now before the 10 o'clock news. By the way, I'm very grateful for a couple of people telling me that Alex Warren, the artist, he just recently played at Rod Laver Arena. In fact, this weekend, just gone. Friends were there with two of his concerts. So that is now, the horse has bolted, so to speak. We may or may not get a weather cross coming up because we've got a few issues. I know that there's an Oasis film that's currently at IMAX. Let's hear a little bit of Whatever by Oasis. And if we can get to the weather, we'll deliver the weather. Time now is 4 minutes to 10.

0: Sorry for the truncated version of Whatever by Oasis, but the good news is that the weather has just arrived, or at least the senior forecaster himself. That is Michael Gray, I believe, who's with us now from the Weather Bureau. Good evening, Michael.
1: Good evening.
0: What can we expect tomorrow?
1: Well, generally it'll be pretty dry. Mm-hmm. We've seen that southerly wind blowing most of the day. We had that sort of weak change early in the morning this morning. So it's been southerly, a bit showery today, not a lot of rain from it, but that's now all drying up.
0: Okay.
1: So from tomorrow, and really for, I think it's still probably Tuesday, it'll be pretty dry across most of the state. Just on Sunday, maybe a chance of a little shower in the far west, and maybe a few more showers on Monday. We see the next system coming through then. So yeah, tomorrow pretty dry. It'll be temperatures in that sort of mid to high teens, and it'll be slowly warming up every day now until Sunday or Monday before that next change comes through. So a little bit warmer, into the low 20s by the time we get to the weekend.
0: Fantastic. Well, it sounds like it's a pretty pleasant trend. It's very springy, dare I say. And is there much wind around at the moment, Michael?
1: No, at the moment, the winds are pretty light. We're still seeing that little southerly.
0: Mm-hmm.
1: Around Melbourne in the city at the moment, winds are sort of 10 to 13 kilometres an hour. A little bit strong on that occasionally, but reasonably light.
0: Fantastic. Thanks so much for the latest. I really appreciate it.
1: You're very welcome.
0: That is Michael Gray, senior forecaster there at the Bureau. Coming up on The Nightlife with Philip Clark, he'll be looking at the so-called performance politics. That's where people basically burnish their memory, burnish their legacy after politics. And the Andrew Hastie story that is the big political story at the moment, as One Nation seems to put him there in their crosshairs. And Blanche DePulje paying tribute to a remarkable woman of letters and a woman of public life. A big thanks, I have to say, to Lisa Kovacevic and also to Joel Simons. Thanks so much for driving the show along tonight. It's been a really fun show. I hope you've enjoyed yourself as much as we have here. Coming up, though, it is Nightlife with Philip Clark. That is after the 10 o'clock news. Keep well, keep together, and I'll catch you tomorrow night. Till then.
2: Everything Melbourne.
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6: ABC News, I'm Thanmaya Navada. The British Foreign Secretary says the international community has become frustrated with some of the Israeli government's actions a day after he announced sanctions on Israeli settlements in the occupied West Bank. An estimated 700,000 Israelis live in settlements in the West Bank and East Jerusalem, which are considered illegal under international law, although Israel disputes this. Ed Miliband also says he accused Israeli settlers of ethnic cleansing against Palestinians because it's important to call out what's happening.
7: We see the two-state solution, the only hope, in my view, for security and dignity for both the Israeli and Palestinian people, being destroyed before our eyes by the facts on the ground, the ever-expanding settlement expansion.
6: The Social Services Minister has shared her own experience of assault and says greater investment is needed to tackle domestic and sexual violence in Australia. Commissioner Michaela Cronin's annual update has found sexual violence reports have reached their highest rate since recording began in 1993. Tanya Plibersek says she has an incredible sense of urgency for more action on the issue, saying despite her position of power, she has concerns for her own safety because she's a woman.
8: We certainly need more support, but we also need to do what we're already doing better. I'm a cabinet minister. I'm in a pretty powerful position. When I walk to my car at night in a dark car park, I still get my keys out in case someone attacks me. I've been assaulted walking home in Canberra at night.
6: And if you or someone you know needs support, you can contact 1-800-RESPECT. That's 1-800-737-732. There's been another shooting in Sydney's southwest, with police yet to confirm if it's connected to the city's gangland war. Tamsin Buckle with the details.
9: Police say the man was shot in the car park of a community centre in Punchbowl. Paramedics treated the man, but he died at the scene. Onlookers say they heard 2 to 3 loud gunshot sounds. Police say a vehicle was seen driving away from the scene after the shots were fired. The man is yet to be formally identified, but police have set up a crime scene and they're investigating. investigations are ongoing. There's still no word, however, from police on if this is another targeted attack in Sydney's ongoing gangland wars.
6: The grief-stricken family of a mother of four killed by a drunk driver at Currumba in Victoria's north has reflected in court on the lasting impacts of their loss. Here's Andrew Mangelsdorf.
10: 45-year-old Velia Sutherland was killed in a head-on collision after Nathalia driver Lance O'Brien veered into oncoming traffic last October. O'Brien was hospitalised and later charged with culpable driving causing death and contravening bail conditions. Ms Sutherland's sister, Annie Koopmans, addressed the county court today with a breaking voice how the tragedy had broken her heart, saying her life has never been the same since. Villia's daughter Tammy described feeling hopelessness, being over 3,000 kilometres away when the fatal crash occurred. Today, O'Brien pleaded guilty to the charges and will be sentenced at a later date.
6: France is hosting a two-day International Space Summit, but it's been diminished by the absence of US tech giants. They've skipped the event, reportedly due to pressure from the White House, which is said to have advised them that attending the summit could look like tacit support for EU policy positions. The event is billed as a forum for international cooperation on space exploration, and billions of dollars of contracts are expected to be signed. The European Space Agency's Didier Schmidt says discussions at the summit is crucial.
11: It's becoming very, very critical, and the sovereignty is really important. What we want to do, of course, at the summit is to raise the awareness to politicians that we have to have more autonomy in Europe in all these domains.
6: In sport, the South Australian government says there's no reason to believe that next year's LIV Golf tournament in Adelaide won't go ahead after it filed for bankruptcy in the US. Government spokesperson Nick Champion says LIV Golf has filed for a Chapter 11 bankruptcy, which he says is frequently used by businesses in the US to help restructure their debts. He says LIV Golf has been in communication with the government, and next year's event at Cooyonga Golf Club is still going ahead.
12: Well, we have no reason to believe otherwise. And what I'd say is that what we've developed in South Australia is an events economy that has been very, very successful.
6: And Australian Ben Simmons is back in the NBA with the Sacramento Kings, confirming they've signed the guard to a one-year deal. He was unsigned for the duration of last season after departing the LA Clippers. You're up to date with the latest on ABC News.
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0: A cloudy day expected with winds south to southwesterly becoming light in the late afternoon and in the early evening. A low of 9 and a maximum of 15 for Thursday. Friday, cloud clearing, a low of 8 and a top of 17. And Saturday, a mostly sunny day with a low of 7 and a maximum of 21.

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2: Yes, well, hello and how are you? 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It's 10:06 Eastern, 8:06 in Western Australia. It's 10:24 in South Australia and the Northern Territory. We're right through the Pacific, courtesy of Radio Australia. Fiji, Kiribati and Tuvalu, it's 11:06. Honiara and Port Vila, it's 11:06. And in Moresby, 10:06. Welcome aboard, everyone, and looking forward to the program tonight. We've got plenty on. I'm talking to Josh Black, first up, historian and speechwriter, about a whole range of things, including political memoirs and what's the best ever and who's been involved in the most myth-making as well. It's an interesting conversation. Looking forward to it. That's in our first hour. By the way, if you'd like to listen back on the ABC Listen app to our podcasts, there's a lot of terrific stuff there. Just put Nightlife into the search bar of the ABC Listen app and there's a whole lot of stuff there, including last night's challenge, by the way, too. But you can also catch up with our discussions, including with independent financial advisor Nick Bruning last night. We were talking about the latest Centrelink pensions increase and how to prevent them from being clipped. As usual, he had some great general advice for Nightlife listeners.
3: Sometimes a good investment opportunity is going to be something that's perfectly safe, Stuart. And that's one of the other concerns going on at the moment, is that a lot of these high income paying investments look great, look safe, but they're not. And you really can't ever break that link between risk and return. So if you're getting a rate higher than, say, 5.5%, which is what you can get at a bank, you're exposing yourself to risk. And what you need to weigh up is the risk worth the return. And sometimes the risk means that you don't get the money you invested back.
2: 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You can text me 0467-922-702 if you would like to have a chat that way. What else is on tonight? I'm talking with Josh Black first up. Do we love a good political biography? Are you a fan? The news of the death of Blanche Delpaget reminds us of how powerful political biography can be in shaping a politician's legacy. Her 1982 Robert J. Hawke biography was a landmark example. It was a bestseller. Blanche also wrote further biographies of Hawke too. So we'll talk some more about that with Josh Black in our first hour. What's the greatest political memoir that you've read, do you think? We'll talk with Josh Black about this in our first hour. Nightlife News Breakdown tonight. Hugh Rimmerton of 10 Years First will lead this. We'll talk the pork barrelling going on with this Commonwealth grant scheme, golf club memberships and grant money. We'll talk about the treatment that Andrew Hastie's copping at the hands of One Nation over his giving of evidence under subpoena in the case involving Ben Robert Smith. Now, One Nation's pinned a cartoon, or Pauline Hanson's pinned a cartoon to her X account depicting Andrew Hastie as a traitor. So we'll talk about Mr. Hastie's response to this and how that might play out as an issue as well. Economics with Michael Yander. There's many people have growing concerns of a big market downturn being imminent, particularly because of concerns over

0: just recorded their worst ever results in reading and maths, which continues a 20-year decline in international tests, and we're not the only ones. Other OECD countries are also declining. Is it what we suspected? Everyone's, all the kids have got their noses in phones and screens and not in books? Probably. I'd be interested in your view about that too a bit later on. All right, 1300 800 222 is my number. You can text me, of course, on 0467 922 702 if you would like to be part of the program.
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0: To this idea of performance politics, the apparently growing urge for politicians of all persuasions and levels of achievement to write books and give retrospective interviews in order to sort of shape and mould and burnish what might otherwise be an undistinguished record. Five prime ministers of the 2010s, for example, Julia Gillard, Kevin Rudd, Tony Abbott, Malcolm Turnbull, Scott Morrison, all left office unhappily, not of their own choosing. Then they and their former ministers, advisers, backbenchers and journalists took to print and participation in documentaries in an attempt to cast their own version of truth for posterity. Is this a noble urge to ensure history's record is true? And how did this trend to publish and polish become such an urge? Anyway, Josh Black has been a policy researcher and speechwriter and now lectures in Australian political studies in Canberra. His new book called Performance Politics, Australian Politicians and the Stories They Tell is a pretty fascinating read. He joins us this evening to tell some of these stories and what motivated them. Josh, good evening to you. Welcome to Nightlife.
3: It's great to be with you, Philip.
0: No, likewise. I suppose we should start with what I think is one of the most consequential political shaping and burnishing, and that's Blanche Delpaget's biography of Bob Hawke. Of course, which had a huge influence on Hawke's standing and quest to become Prime Minister and is seen by many as almost a model of its kind. You knew about Blanche Delpaget, didn't you?
3: Briefly, yes. So I interviewed her early on in the research for this book, just before the COVID-19 pandemic struck. I interviewed her in Sydney and, I mean, just to sort of make a comment by way of opening, what I remember most about that interview is just the quantum of laughter. I mean, she was an extraordinary character and a really important contributor to Australian culture in her own right, as well as all that she did for the sort of making of what we would now call the Hawke legend or the Hawke persona. Just a really infectious personality, and I have vivid memories of doing a lot of laughing that day.
0: Yeah, tell me about the impact of that book. I mean, Hawke had some. It's hard to think of other examples. Perhaps Malcolm Turnbull's one, where people before they were in Parliament always thought, well, one day you'll be in Parliament and you'll be Prime Minister. Hawke was seen by a lot of people as being on a course with destiny, wasn't he? Particularly by himself, probably.
3: Well, especially by himself. And that's, I mean, again, there's some sort of self-mythologizing that goes on there. One of the things that Blanche traced in her original biography of Hawke in 1982 was this sense of destiny arising from the sort of messaging from his mother that he was special, he was someone born destined to do great things, and also his survival at the age of 17 of quite a nasty motorcycle accident. And Blanche quotes Bob as saying words to the effect of, you know, upon recovering, I decided that I would live my life to its fullest ambition. And I don't think anyone would suggest he did anything less than that. That book in 1982 was really important because although many in the wider Labor movement saw him as a future Prime Minister, some of his colleagues were yet to be persuaded, and many in the press gallery were yet to be persuaded. I mean, Hawke had some real enthusiasts in the industrial relations rounds of the major newspapers, but there were political journalists who were very seasoned and quite sceptical of this idea that Hawke was the messiah the Labor Party needed to help them win office. They knew of the complications in his character, the tendency for relying a little too heavily on alcohol, the tendency to take too much comfort in extramarital activities. and they were not convinced.

0: convinced that this was necessarily the makings of a prime minister. So a central part of the logic for that original biography of Hawke in 1982 was to get out there and own the story. I mean, Hawke was particularly keen to do this. He wanted a story that owned all of his blemishes. He wanted a warts and all account. He knew that Dalpuget, who was already a practiced biographer and a very successful one, could do this. And he was pretty keen to make sure that the book ended in a way that he was comfortable. I mean, if you think you're on a march to the lodge, the ending of that book like that really does matter. And so he was quite keen to massage the ending of that book and make sure that the story of his self-reform was appropriately captured, and that his popularity in the polls was also captured. I mean, there's no ambiguity at the end of that book about where Hawke thinks he's heading.
1: No. No, it was a very powerful book. Who writes the most books, Josh, the Labor side or the Coalition side?
0: Well, for much of the past 40 years or so, it's been overwhelmingly the Labor side.
1: Why do you think that is?
0: Partly because of the transformative experience of governing for 13 years at the federal level in the 1980s and 90s. I mean, that's a decisive factor, I think. You get to the end of the Hawke and Keating era, and there's a generation of Labor ministers and of course, Hawke himself, who have all been instrumental in a very different type of Labor government, one that has had to reassess and often abandon its traditional, historic, social, democratic, collectivist ideals of doing politics. They've had to do things very differently. They've had to do things that would have been unthinkable in a Labor platform of the 1970s, you know, floating and deregulating the financial markets, the shift to enterprise bargaining and changes in Australia's system of central arbitration, winding back tariffs. These are big, bold and highly controversial things. And there are plenty of ministers who get to the end of that government and are unconvinced by aspects of what they've done.
1: Yeah, but why do you think, I mean, there've been powerful and transformational Liberal governments as well. Mm. Why do you think that Labor writes more books than the Coalition does?
0: Well, I mean, there's a few factors here. One is I suppose the flip side of that question is why didn't they in an earlier era? And yeah. I think we can sort of answer.
1: I mean, there aren't many books out of the Fraser era, are there, that I recall?
0: No, there weren't. And the Fraser memoir itself doesn't come into being until about 2010, which, is something we might be keen to come back to. But the rise of political memoir publishing across the board depends on a series of shifts in the sort of texture of our public culture, right? People need to be more inclined to want more emotions and more autobiographical explanation from their leaders. And that's a process that we can sort of track over the 50 years or so of the period from about the 1970s onwards. I mean, the social transformations of that decade, the women's and gay liberation movements, the idea that the personal is political, these are transformative for a political culture that in the early 20th century was not very demonstrative, not inclined to affectation, to borrow, I think it's Russell Ward's term, actually. This idea that you would go out there and reveal yourself, your inner self, and your own personal story for political purposes is, it's a relatively modern piece of our political culture. So that's one of the factors here.
1: Paul from Marrickville says, Phil, instead of pills or chamomile tea, a good political biography is the best thing for inducing sleep. Well, that's a view, Paul. That's true. Although not everyone might agree. I wonder what you think about it. 1-300-800-222 is the number if you read a good one. Because is it a modern phenomenon? I'm thinking Winston Churchill wrote a lot.
0: He did. So,
1: both,
0: I mean,
1: both while he was in office and out of office, didn't he?
0: Yeah. Yes, I mean, what I try and track in this book is the unique Australian pattern here, which is a really thin and weak lineage of political life writing and personal storytelling before about the 1960s or 70s, and then a comparatively sudden boom thereafter. I mean, in 1994, for example, you get this big batch of Labor insider storytelling, which includes people like Bob Hawke and John Button and Tom Uran and Peter Walsh and of course, Graham Richardson, that sort of towering New South Wales right-wing power broker with that iconic book, Whatever It Takes. You get all of this in the space of about 6 or 8 months. It would have taken the first half of the 20th century for the Labor Party to generate an equivalent volume of memoir publications like that.
1: Yeah, so I'm trying to think going back. It's hard for me to pin one. Is there a significant book
0: in the earlier period? There are a few, but they're very thinly spaced out, and they're also not very illuminating. They're not very revealing. I mean, people like Billy Hughes published a couple of books, and he was an incredible raconteur, someone who traded on pretty tall stories for a short fella. But these are not very revealing books at all. He tries not to tell stories from within the parliamentary tent, as it were. Menzies writes a couple of books in the late 60s, early 70s, and is pretty detached, to be honest, for someone who'd been a towering partisan figure for decades.
1: Yeah, massive, massive figure. And both these books, I think there are two, aren't there? Books of memoirs, Afternoon Light, and there's another one. That's right, they're pretty... He doesn't go into a lot of detail, does he?
0: Not at all. And the second one, he's a little bit more willing to do the posturing, but only because he's sort of getting sick and tired of hearing that nothing happened for 16 years on his watch. So he sort of feels like he's been pressured to get in there and be a little bit more, a little bit more muscular about trying to claim a legacy for his government. The first one is a lot of meandering stories about, what it was like to meet six American presidents or six British prime ministers and, some reflections on cricket and, long essays about the role of the British Crown in the Commonwealth of Nations. And, none of this is heart-starting material for an Australian reader by 1967, 1968. Not for a younger baby boomer generation of Australian readers, certainly.
1: What's the role of the book in politics anyway, Josh? I'm talking with Josh Black. He's an historian, speechwriter, and written a book called Performance Politics, which is an interesting thesis. It's all about how books and memoirs and post-production, as it were, are often get to burnish a legacy that may not otherwise have emerged. The role of the book these days in politics, I mean, it's about in Australia, isn't it? In America, it's de rigueur. Nobody launches a bid to become president in the US without a book.
0: Absolutely.
1: Or books. No one thinks that they wrote them.
0: No, that's right.
1: It's seen as part of the kind of pitch, isn't it? That's not really the case in Australia, is it?
0: We've had our moments with it, I think, and among those moments is a big block of time in the late 2000s and much of the 2010s where, a series of senior Australian politicians across both major parties did turn increasingly to those books to try and do political posturing, to establish their place in the pecking order for succession or to help posture for leadership. Very few of them found success this way. Tony Abbott did. I think that's actually a really important story in its own right.
1: That's true.
0: Tony Abbott in mid-2009 brings out a book called Battle Lines, and he does it with Melbourne University Publishing, which was then led by another formidable cultural figure in Australia's life, Louise Adler. And Battle Lines is quite a quirky, in some ways quite strange book. It's got a really bewildering cocktail of ideas and policy proposals in it, wrapped in the sort of bare details story of Abbott's life and personality. It helps him remind his colleagues, who are pretty dim on his capacities at this stage, that he had media talent, he had a bit of charisma when he dug deep, and he could go out there and perform when required. It also put him in direct contact with the Liberal Party rank and file on a pretty regular basis, right? He sort of goes around the country to urban and rural Liberal Party branches and addresses Liberal dinners and fundraisers to sort of sell copies of his book and talk to people. And what he hears throughout that book tour is criticism of climate change policy, criticism about the then Rudd government's emissions trading scheme. And this sort of back and forth on the book tour emboldens him, A, to take a position against the ETS, and B, to take the position of the Liberal leadership when things came to a head in December 2009.
1: Jenny says, evening, Phil. I see politicians writing memoirs as a bit egotistical and a money grab from the Australian public, as if they'd made enough money already from the taxpayer whilst in office. You couldn't pay me to read one. Well, that's a point, Jenny. They don't actually ever tend to sell that well, do they? What's been the bestseller?

0: So there have been some really big sellers, actually, and this is, by Australian non-fiction standards, some of them have been phenomenal. So John Howard is the best of the recent past in terms of sales, well and truly in advance of 100,000 copies in the Australian market. That's pretty big. Gough Whitlam still holds the record, to my knowledge, which his book, The Truth of the Matter, in 1979, which is a short and absolutely stinging account of Sir John Kerr and the dismissal, that sold 150,000 copies, which is a pretty
1: that's
0: tough
1: a lot in the Australian market, isn't it? That's a lot.
0: It sure is. Mm. It sure is. I mean, one other bestseller that's probably worth mentioning early on is The speechwriter Don Watson's Portrait of Paul Keating, and in some ways that's a memoir as well, Recollections of a Bleeding Heart. Not only was it a bestseller, somewhere in the order of 80 to 100,000 copies, I think, but also a real prize winner. It took out serious book prizes and biography prizes right across the country.
1: Mm. Yes, they were once great friends and collaborators, of course, Don Watson. Don was the speechwriter for Paul Keating. Don Watson, I think I'm right here, isn't he? Wrote the Redfern, so-called Redfern speech, which...
0: Well, it depends who you ask, but
1: well,
0: yes.
1: Well, I know. He says he did. I think I believe him. Paul Keating's angry about that, and indeed a great many other matters about Don Watson after Don Watson's book came out. Now, we'll talk about Paul Keating in a moment, because he's one of the standout examples of an influential, consequential Prime Minister who has not written his memoirs. But he was certainly scathing about his former speechwriter Don Watson's account of his career, Recollections of a Bleeding Heart. As you say, it's a pretty good book, Don Watson's book. And he's pointed out that Paul Keating certainly didn't fit the mould of most Prime Ministers, that he had an eye on the future. Here he is in 2015, reflecting on his time working with Paul Keating.
2: I mean, Paul was always in a conversation about the future. When everyone else was talking about what the latest polls were, or they were off doing doorstops at 6:30 in the morning, they were, they were out jogging like John Hewson, or swimming like Tony Abbott does, or taking their shirt off like Tony Abbott does. All this sort of stuff. They're always talking about the recent past and what Anzac means and all that sort of stuff. Paul was actually still up at the lodge, having a conversation about what might be. That's really what he was always thinking that way. He was truly a man of a very specific vision. And by the time I got to know him, he had a narrative built around that. It was tremendously strong, which made it very easy to work for him. You weren't trying to invent a vision. And what's astonishing is the way, the moment he lost the election, Labor dropped the whole thing and thought they'd start their own narrative, which after 10 years appeared to be Howard wins and they lose. That was their narrative. And it was astounding. And I mean, by fleeing from Paul, they fled from their own recent history and any grasp of the future.
1: Why did Paul Keating hate the book so much?
0: It's a good question. There are, I think, a couple of reasons. One, the sheer volume of Watson in that book is probably a bit much for Keating. I mean, if you're a recent former Prime Minister and you want a book that chronicles the significance of your leadership, you don't want one of your staff kind of almost overshadowing you, or at least closely shadowing you as a character in the story. And yet, Recollections of a Bleeding Heart is very much a book from Watson's perspective, his point of view. His thought processes and emotions are inescapable from the story that he's telling. So I think that's one factor. I think it's less triumphant. I mean, Keating, to pick up on Watson's theme in the clip that you've just played, Keating got to, I think, the defeat at the 1996 election and was still saying things like, they'll remember I always went for the big ones. And he's saying that on the night of his, crushing defeat, Labor's worst, at that point, worst primary vote since the early 1930s. He's saying things like, I always went for the big ones. And Watson's portrait is a bit less triumphant. It's sort of heading inexorably towards the misery of defeat from about halfway through. And there's a lot of slow going, hard boring, a lot of melancholy. It's not a grandiose picture of leadership. It's quite a human and vulnerable one. And I think there's a lot in that that Keating probably found hard to reconcile. There's a beautiful line in Keating's speech at the launch of that book, which, it's mid-2002. They both go, along with Noel Pearson, to the Sydney Town Hall to launch this for a really big audience. And there's a line in Keating's speech which I think for anyone who was really sharply paying attention at that event, they may have been able to spot it. Most people didn't. Keating says, "Don has the inclinations of a fruit bat. He always heads back into the darkness." And I think in that quote, you get probably close to a clear sense of just what Keating found so difficult to appreciate in this book.
1: Yeah, should he have written his own book? I mean, I suppose I should ask him that question if he would agree to be interviewed on the program, but he's a notorious non-starter in the interview stakes. But he never has written a memoir. I mean, he sat down with Kerry O'Brien and they've produced a kind of big book and a TV series, but that's by way of interviews. He's never actually sat down and said, in my view, according to me, this is what happened. I mean, maybe he can't. Not everyone can do this. Writing's hard.
0: Writing is hard.
1: What do you think? It's that writing's too hard for some, or do you think there's another reason why Paul Keating's never written a book?
0: I think you know, not everyone is well disposed to sitting down and writing. I certainly think that's a factor. He did produce a book in 2000, which was really a foreign policy essay. It's called Engagement, Australia Faces the Asia Pacific. And when you read that book, I mean, bits of it read very strongly like Keating's voice, but there's, you know, you can sort of, if you read between the lines, see quite a bit of external advice, probably former advisors like Alan Gingell. You can see a lot of their sort of influence operating in that particular piece of storytelling. The stuff with Kerry O'Brien is very interesting. You know, 4 1-hour TV episodes, and then, as you say, an enormous book, like an absolute doorstopper of a book in 2015 to follow it up. And I think part of the story lies in the types of questions that Kerry O'Brien was asking. So in most of the questions, he's quoting from existing memoirs or biographies, existing interviews, existing impressions of Keating written by others, and asking Keating to verify or confirm or contradict them. And it's a really interesting technique from a journalism point of view. It in terms of memoir and life writing, it suggests that the best stories have already been told and that we're sort of going back and mopping up or tidying up or, you know, conducting a second autopsy, as it were. I think that's probably a sign that, you know, the world won't stop spinning on its axis in the absence of a Keating memoir.
1: And maybe that's right. 1-300-800-222 is my number. You might like to join this conversation or ask a question of Dr. Josh Black. He's an historian and speechwriter. He's written an interesting book called Performance Politics about the idea of how political memories and legacies and identities are shaped by the books that get written by them and others about them. You mentioned John Howard. He did write a memoir of his years in power called Lazarus Rising. You say that sold over 100,000.
0: Yeah, certainly.
1: He made an appearance on the ABC's Q&A program, which included quite a performance from an audience member, by the way, who threw a couple of shoes at him.
3: We're watching Q&A with the Q&A special with the former Prime Minister, John Howard.
4: Sorry, Tony, take it as a comment.
3: Oh, no, we're not going to do that.
4: Dead,
3: please.
4: And this is for your
3: just Iraqi someone please remove that gentleman. Okay, well, we apologise. Obviously, we apologise for that.
5: That's all right, don't worry. Sorry.
3: And I'm very sorry.
5: No, forget it.
3: Okay, you're watching...
5: Relax.
3: Yeah.
5: That's right.
3: As the gentleman just said there, if that's all I've got to throw, yeah, you've got nothing to worry about. Okay, you're watching a Q&A special, quite a lively one, with the former Prime Minister, John Howard.
1: Tony Jones moderating what was a fairground shying of shoes at the former Prime Minister, John Howard. Of consequential Prime Ministers, you'd have to put John Howard right up there, wouldn't you? To what degree do his books contribute to that as opposed to his record?
0: Yeah, I mean, I think this goes back to a question you raised earlier about the place of the book in our politics. I mean, I think what I enjoyed about revisiting that clip is that although his book is not sitting on the table next to him during this shoe-throwing incident, it's the opportunity, it's the occasion. The book has, despite so many predictions of the death of the book in the last 40 or 50 years, and despite our regular emphasis on the impact

0: that social media and the internet have had on our political culture, the book still has a place. It still proves itself very capable of capturing time and space and attention in a really crowded attention economy. So that's the first thing I'd say. And yeah, Howard's turned, he's sort of developed quite a habit for writing what we might call big books for broad churches. I mean,
1: he wrote a biography of Menzies, didn't he?
0: He did. He did a book on Menzies. He's done a book on himself. And shortly after the coalition was voted out in 2022, he was back out in print with another book called Sense of Balance, which in truth, it revisited a lot of old anecdotes and just sort of recycled or reframed them a little bit and then added some more contemporary reflections. But what these books are good at doing is A, wrapping up the story of the Howard era in a neat and consumable way to suit his political objectives, and B, intervening in ongoing debates about the Liberal Party, what it means, who it represents, what sort of ideological traditions it is the custodian of, and what its policy platform is. I mean, these kinds of books are not separate from those contemporary political debates. That's part of what performance politics really is all about. It's sort of it's packaging up the past in a way that is directly impinging upon the present.
1: Packaging up the past. Yes. Australians are terminally sceptical of these things.
0: Mm.
1: Joey in Coffs Harbour says the hundreds of border biographies by Australian cricketers haven't helped their performance either, unfortunately, which is true enough. Not everyone's... tell us the story of Billy McMahon. There's been some amusing, maybe tragically amusing stories about people trying to write a book about themselves. Billy McMahon was, I think, contracted and given a big advance, wasn't he, to write a book about his period in office. But tell us the story. It famously was stillborn.
0: It was. I mean, the best person to consult for this particular story is Patrick Mullins, who about 6 or 7 years ago did a world-class biography of Billy McMahon. And it's a world-class book partly because it's the story of a character that we all thought was just perennially unlikable. Like, how do you sit and read for hundreds and hundreds of pages about someone who is so inherently dislikable, and yet Patrick Mullins, in his book Tiberius with a Telephone, does a superb job of this. And threaded all the way through that story is his account of how and why McMahon failed to produce this memoir, which was a fully developed project. Like, it was underway. There were pieces of draft storytelling. There were documents hidden away in filing cabinets ready for him to consult. There were assistants and researchers brought in to provide support. And there's money changing hands. And in the end, McMahon was just A, incapable of crafting a compelling story, B, incapable of providing the leadership that you need to bring a project like that to fruition, because it does take leadership, and three, just so unpleasant to work with that people ultimately couldn't develop enough rapport and trust to have confidence that the book would be worth the paper it was printed on.
1: No, I've been told an anecdote by one of the publishers, because he had a few, because publishers dropped off and others came on board.
0: Yeah, that did.
1: One of the publishers, you know, said, Billy, how's this project coming along? You know, we've got money in it and blah, blah, blah. he said, oh, no, it's going well, and invited the publisher to come and have a look. Maybe the publisher says, look, I'd like to come into the office and just, you know, have a look at what, you know, what you've got.
0: Mm.
1: And he did, and the publisher was shown a side office off Billy McMahon's office where there were no fewer, I think, than 13 or 14 filing cabinets.
0: Yeah.
1: And Billy said, look, there it is. It's all there.
0: Yeah.
1: the publisher just shook their head, I think, and then I think they too walked away at that point, thinking,
0: "Yes,
1: it's not going to happen."
0: Yes,
1: 1-300-800-222 is the number. Where do you reckon we get the truth? I mean, where do we get the truth about what happened? Is it through journalism, or is it through this kind of myth making? Do you think?
0: Well, I mean, I would say neither. Do we know the truth when we see it? It's a pretty deep philosophical question, and not one that I think either the politicians themselves or the journalists who cover them intimately are well placed to ultimately judge. One of the sort of subgenres that sits underneath performance politics is, of course, the staffer's or advisor's memoir or biography. And I think Stephen Mills, who was a speechwriter for Hawke at one point, wrote a book called The Hawke Years, and when he launched it in 1993, he said, you know, advisors sometimes see the politicians better than they see themselves. So there is one claim to truth through that avenue, through that particular lens. I mean, the historian in me would always suggest that I think we need a little bit of time and distance. We also need access to a much broader set of evidence and information than just the human memory alone. I mean, we know how unreliable and dangerous and faulty the human memory can be. And so often human memory is what's driving these books. The cynicism of our modern political culture, I think, means that increasingly our former leaders tend to allow the footnotes and endnotes to start stacking up. So by the time you get to Malcolm Turnbull, I mean, he's footnoting his WhatsApp messages with other cabinet ministers and staff and so on. And when he's questioned about his book in April 2020, he says, well, you know, this is the right story because it's well documented. So it is interesting that under the pressure of cynicism from the public, politicians, even as they're relying on emotions and memory to tell their story, have sort of emulated the scaffolding and the aesthetics of historical storytelling. I think that's worth noting.
1: Josh Black is with us, historian and speechwriter. We're talking about his book, Performance Politics, about the role of memoir and autobiography in shaping political attitudes. You might have a call you'd like to make. 1-300-800-222 is the number.
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1: He is just back on this, you know, journalism and memoir proposal. I mean, you might argue that, so I've just finished that really quite compelling book by Jonathan Swan and Maggie Haberman in the US. There, Jonathan Swan, of course, well-known Australian journalist, son of Norman Swan, by the way.
0: Yes.
1: Called Regime Change, which is a portrait of the Trump administration, which is compelling in its authenticity, you'd think. I mean, others have pointed to Nikki Sava here in Australia, who's done a similar service. Do you think we get more out of these books than we do out of political memoirs?
0: We do get a lot out of them. It's not always clear that we get more or less. I mean, I think there's an apples and oranges comparison here, isn't there? And one of the things that prompted, I think, a certain generation of Australian politicians to really rush into print and claim these stories themselves was they were starting to get quite jealous of the authority that journalists were ascribing to themselves. There was a much stronger tradition, I think, of press gallery journalists going all the way back to the 1930s with Warren Denning, who published a really compelling book about the Scullin government and its collapse in the face of the Great Depression. There were some excellent examples of journalists as historians in the 1960s and 70s. Alan Reid was, I think, the real standout example in that generation. So there's a much longer lineage of this kind of stuff. And I think politicians did get to a point where they thought, well, we're the ones on the inside of the room. Graham Richardson has this line at the beginning of Whatever It Takes where he says, you know, no matter how hard their noses are pressed against the window pane, they'll never know what it's like to sit inside those smoke-filled rooms. And I think that's central to the logic of performance politics, right? It assumes that the story of politics happens inside, whether it's inside the person's mind and emotions or inside a closed institution, and they get to choose when to open the door and open the blinds and when to close them all again.
1: Yes, that famous remark about that voters should never know about the making of sausages or the making of laws either, because it's ugly in the extreme, which is true. Speaking of ugly, there have been a spate of these, is it biography or how would you describe it? Performance reviews. I mean, they've been particularly run on the ABC, on the ABC TV. I'm thinking of TV shows like The Howard Years, The Killing Season, most recently Nemesis, Ambition, Betrayal, Revenge. This is where shows where former politicians can't wait to dish dirt on each other and make sure that they're seen in the best sort of light. When I watch them, I always think, well, politicians, you know, can't blame themselves for people having a poor opinion of them when they see shows like this. Do you think?
0: Yeah, I think it's a legitimate criticism to make of some of the testimonies we see in these programs. This is a completely new genre in the 1990s. I mean, I would call them a docudrama. I think docudrama is the best way of capturing what these are. They purport to be documentaries, and they are in the sense that they're put together by, you know, really rigorous researchers and interviewers and editors within the confines of the national broadcaster. I mean, it is a really important service in some ways that these documentaries do, because they do capture a certain feel and a vibe at key milestones in our political life. At the same time, they are explicitly modelled on sort of dramatic forms of storytelling. And that's the case right back in 1993 with Labour in Power. It is the first of this sort of tradition. It was groundbreaking when it first went to air in June and July of 1993, like utterly groundbreaking. Journalists who were pretty battle-hardened and seasoned said even they found some of it a little bit shocking. Alan Ramsey said in, I think it was the Sydney Morning Herald, that it was basically transforming how quickly we could know about our own politics. He said, normally you'd wait 20 or 30 years to find out exactly how a cabinet debate went down. And here we are reading about bitter debates inside the final years of Bob Hawke's government within a couple of years of those debates having occurred. Like, absolutely radical in terms of creating the illusion of transparency or disclosure, I think. And then as you get towards, you know, the killing season, most recently Nemesis, I mean, much more obviously modelled on the Netflix drama, even to the level of the technology that these things are put together with. Like, the montage is more creative, the cinematography is more dramatic, the cameras are designed to give you a more filmic kind of aesthetic. I mean, they are so closely modelled on the Netflix drama that it certainly does affect the perceptions we have of our politics. And of course, the things the characters say about one another. You know, all of these programs, but especially Nemesis, earned their parental guidance ratings very earnestly. You know, I wouldn't quote on the national broadcaster the things that these guys said about each other.
1: Mm. Nathan says, what do you reckon is the best modern UK Prime Minister autobiography?
0: The best modern UK Prime Minister?
1: Autobiography.
0: That's interesting. I mean, there's something fascinating about Gordon Brown, I think. A really complicated figure who sort of sits halfway between very old traditions of the Labour Party, the sort of highly professional and stylized new Labour of the Blair years, and something else completely, which is a much more spiritual, congregationalist type of sense of public service, and also just a quite a stormy figure in emotional terms. But even there, I mean, he released a memoir in 2017 called My Life, Our Times. And I think I remember coming across that title and thinking it said so much about what I was fascinated in with this topic, which is what makes a public figure so confident in collapsing their times to the story of their own life. I mean, that's an astonishing title for a book. It's an astonishing claim for a political figure to make.
1: Mm. Yeah, you wonder why we don't see more, or maybe we do, maybe they just don't sell that well, more of what is a bit of a genre, which is cabinet diaries, because sometimes you would like to know what actually happened around the cabinet table. Like when, for example, the current government was discussing tax changes, what did people say? And, you know, was there a point at which someone said, look, you know, we could do this or this, but I reckon we should do this. I mean, I know Gareth Evans had a cabinet diary book, I think. Famously, Richard Crossman in Britain is the most famous one, isn't he? Tracking the Labour cabinet from the mid-60s through to the early 70s cabinet diary. But we don't see a lot of them here in Australia. Is that because politicians, A, don't want to tell the truth, or B, are afraid of it?
0: I think, I mean, the time required to commit to a sustained diary is actually really hard. I think the first challenge is I don't know that many ministers are able to quarantine the time they need to diarise properly.
1: Hmm.
0: I mean, at a sort of practical level, most minister is not in control of their diary at a sort of physical, tactile sense. And sort of setting aside 20, 25, 30 minutes a night or a morning to, you know, record in detail your impressions of the day is a very hard thing to do in a busy parliamentary week or fortnight. The sort of big example in Australia is Neil Blewett's A Cabinet Diary, which is released in 1999. And this is his impression of the first couple of years of the Keating government. And it's fascinating. I mean, it's really detailed. It is relentlessly political. It gives you like extensive multi-page blow-by-blow accounts of specific cabinet debates, many of which are super valuable for the historian and valuable if you're a sort of if you're a Labor stalwart or a Labor operative who wants to understand how a government actually worked day to day 35 years ago. I mean, it's an incredible treasure trove. Hard to get published because the market for that sort of storytelling is much smaller. And he was also pushing against much older conventions. I mean, You mentioned Richard Crosman in the UK. That diary was explosive. It triggered court contests. The last parts of it were only published posthumously, but it triggered really a sort of moral panic within the British establishment about who was allowed to do this kind of storytelling. In Australia, we didn't see anything quite like that in 1999 when Neil Blewett went to take his book to the printer, but he did get a very strongly worded letter from John Howard's Secretary of the Department of Prime Minister and Cabinet, who basically reminded Blewett the maximum enforceable penalty for breaking the Crimes Act, which includes official secrets regulations and that sort of thing, was, I think, 5 or 7 years in prison. And, of course, you know, governments are quite powerless to prosecute a former minister for wanting to tell their story of a career. But it does show you just how recently those kinds of strictures on disclosure were still operative. And, you know, in the more recent past, there is still a sort of these questions about who is allowed to do storytelling and who is allowed to disclose from within the cabinet system. They still pop up from time to time. The only other thing I'd sort of say here is it would probably be a mistake to imagine that we will always get the answers from a cabinet diary. Cabinet systems of government are really important, and I think the Albanese government has been very good at maintaining solid traditional cabinet system of government. But we shouldn't imagine that every decision is decided in cabinet or that, you know, decisions aren't capable of being put together elsewhere.
1: Yes. Suresh says on the text line, Phil, the best UK Prime Minister's biography would be Liz Truss, if she ever wrote one, because 47 days in office could be condensed down to one A4 page with no achievements to list.
0: She came out with I can't remember if it was called The Conservative in the Room or 10 Years to Save the West or something like this.
1: It was something like that, wasn't it?
0: It was one of these. And the fact that I can't even remember the title and it was only 2 or 3 years ago tells you something about how ephemeral these kinds of books can be. But yeah, this is an example of even people with, I think as you said at the top of the program, fairly limited lists of achievements to their name, don't feel all that shy about rushing into print.
1: Mm. We mentioned the reading public. There's no indication of a growing appetite for this, or do you think there is a growing appetite for it?
0: No, I suspect the appetite has well and truly peaked, and I think there's a sense in the reporting in around the mid-2010s that people were actually starting to notice and get really tired of this genre, this whole realm of often too shallow, gimmicky political publishing. And I think some of that attitude led directly to contests about the role of Melbourne University Publishing in this story. I mean, Louise Adler, who I mentioned earlier,
1: because
0: was,
1: they published a lot of them, didn't they?
0: A lot of them. I mean, if you go to a Lifeline book fair, which I did on the weekend here in Canberra, and you sort of go looking at the Australian politics table, you'll see a lot of MUP logos on the spines of a lot of books published by a lot of Australian politicians between that period. And there was, I think, by the end of those years, a sense that we were sort of trying to mine and extract value where there wasn't any.

0: Yes, one of my texters says Liz Truss did run the Conservative Speech Fest where Bridget McKenzie and Tony Abbott spoke. Okay. Janice says, are there any female political autobiographies? If not, what an indication of gender bias in the political leadership sphere. Well, yeah, there are. There, I mean, Julia Gillard's written books.
1: Yep. Yeah, she has multiple.
0: Yeah.
1: And the response to hers is really interesting. I mean, I will say one of the things I wanted to do in this book was to run with the idea that there's more to Gillard's story than gender, and there's more to the story of gender in Australian politics than Gillard. And yeah. I think both of those ideas are really important. In some ways, the most striking example of controversy and backlash following a woman's political memoir in Australia is the story of Cheryl Curnow.
0: Yeah. That's because she didn't include one salient fact.
1: Well, it's partly about that, but I think there's more going on. I think this is the story of someone who desperately wanted, at the end of a really turbulent period in politics, to get out there and explain what it was like to be a woman on the front lines of political argy-bargy in the middle of the Howard years, what it was like to go from the pretty independent, free-minded Australian Democrats to the much more machine-like Labor Party, in whose systems she wasn't well-grounded, didn't have good indoctrination, and often felt that she wasn't well-supported. And she announced basically the second she lost the seat of Dixon in November 2001 that she would write a memoir about her 4 years with the Labor Party and what had gone wrong. She did write that memoir. It's called Speaking for Myself Again. It does tell a pretty openly feminist story about how problematic the culture of Australian politics was at that time. And even before the book had appeared, there were lines of attack quite clearly established in the press that said things like whinging for myself again, precious princess will blame everyone but herself. I mean, these are the lines of criticism that are made before the book is out.
0: Yeah.
1: So I do think that there is, yes, the choice not to reveal her the nature of her relationship with Labor's then deputy leader Gareth Evans.
0: It was a very significant omission. I mean, you know, it was a critical piece of information, and she should have said it, shouldn't she?
1: Well, I mean, it depends who you ask. The media monitoring services at the time suggested that actually a lot of the public weren't that fussed about whether this detail was included or not.
0: They mightn't have been fussed, but you know, it should have been there.
1: Yeah, I mean, the other point that I think many have made in the decades since is we can't have that standard for Cheryl Curnow, but not for any of her male peers.
0: Well, that's true too.
1: That's a fairly important point.
0: That is true too, which in Bob Hawke's case would require a substantial appendix. I mean,
1: sure would.
0: All right. Interesting. Interesting conversation too. Josh, terrific to have had your company and time. Thank you.
1: Thanks so much, Philip.
0: Dr. Joshua Black is a historian and speechwriter, and his book is called Performance Politics. It's around at the moment. Some interesting ideas there. 1-300-800-222. Keep that number handy. You'll need it for the Mighty Challenge a bit later on. We've got plenty coming up. Hugh Rimmen is going to lead the Nightlife News breakdown for us. Michael Yand has got a very interesting story about the international bond market too. So have a listen to that as well. That's all coming up in the following hour. Philip Clark with you. This is Nightlife on ABC Local Radio.
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4: Hello, this is ABC News with David Rowlands. The UK Foreign Secretary says the country had to call out Israeli settler violence in the occupied West Bank before it was too late to save the two-state solution. Israel has indicated that closing the US consulate is among a series of retaliatory measures in response to Britain, France and Canada, among others, announcing sanctions on Israeli settlements, which are deemed illegal under international law. Ed Miliband says he anticipated the Israeli backlash, but it was time to act.
5: Some of what Israel is doing, like trying to close down our consulate, will be damaging for the Palestinian people, but it is right to act because the bigger danger here is the wider suffering and oppression of the Palestinian people, which is continuing unabated, and we have a responsibility to seek to make a difference.
4: The federal opposition leader has met with the Prime Minister after writing to him with demands for the government's expected immigration crackdown. Here's political reporter Lexi Jernowick.
6: Seen by the ABC, Angus Taylor's letter to Anthony Albanese today calls on the government to adopt the coalition's immigration policy, which includes linking Australia's migration intake to the number of new homes built. Mr Taylor also writes a 10-point list of demands for any legislation that Labor puts forward, including making it illegal for someone to repatriate terrorist sympathisers. This afternoon, Mr Taylor and Shadow Home Affairs Minister John O'Dunham met with Mr Albanese to discuss Labor's future migration plans. No date has been set for the government to unveil changes to Australia's migration settings after Home Affairs Minister Tony Burke postponed a scheduled appearance at the National Press Club in August.
4: Researchers at the artificial intelligence giant Anthropic say they're worried that the technology could threaten humanity. The BBC's Chris Vallance takes up the story.
7: Anthropic's Evan Hubinger said in a post on X that the risk from current AI models was low, but he was worried that the technology might soon become able to improve itself to the point where it poses an existential risk to humanity. "We really do earnestly believe AI poses a species-ending risk to humans," he wrote. Mr. Hubinger added that Anthropic was trying its best, but to paraphrase, it hadn't figured out how to keep future superintelligent AIs acting in line with human values, called alignment in AI jargon and his own area of expertise.
4: Funeral ceremonies have begun in Oslo for Norway's King Harald V. Thousands of Norwegians have gathered to honour the popular and modernising monarch who reigned for 35 years. Among the guests are the monarchs of Sweden, Denmark, Spain, the Netherlands, Belgium and Jordan. The heir to the British throne, Prince William, is also expected, as well as presidents from a range of European countries. These mourners in the Norwegian capital spoke about what the king meant to them.
8: King Harald was, as many Norwegians used to call, the national grandfather of sorts. He was like the beloved grandfather.
9: I think a king is a person that has a role to gather people, especially in difficult times, and he has definitely done that through the years.
4: Airbnb and other short-term home rental companies are set to face more restrictions as the European Commission proposes unified rules to help authorities tackle a housing crunch in tourism hotspots. The move by the EU aims to harmonise rules across Europe after authorities in cities including Paris, Barcelona and Venice have struggled against too many different laws that have also posed legal challenges. The shortage of affordable housing due to the surge in short-term holiday rentals has prompted residents, especially young Europeans, to take to the streets in protest. Back home, and the Australian Islamic Centre says the death of two children in a horror crash in Melbourne's West yesterday afternoon has brought unimaginable sadness to the community. Costa Haritos reports from the Royal Children's Hospital in Melbourne.
10: 11-year-old Osama El-Holi and 7-year-old Sarah El-Holi were killed after the car they were travelling in yesterday rolled near Parwin on Melbourne's western outskirts. The Australian Islamic Centre has released the children's names with the permission of their families and says it's focusing on supporting them during this difficult time. Five other children remain at the Royal Children's Hospital in a stable condition and have been visited by loved ones today. A 34-year-old woman who was behind the wheel at the time is also recovering from minor injuries as investigators continue their work to determine how the tragic incident unfolded.
4: ABC News.
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12: A cloudy day expected with winds south to southwesterly becoming light in the late afternoon and in the early evening. A low of 9 and a maximum of 15 for Thursday. Friday, cloud clearing, a low of 8 and a top of 17. And Saturday, a mostly sunny day with a low of 7 and a maximum of 21.

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1: Yes, well, hello, and how are you? Philip Clark with you on ABC Local Radio. We are right around the country. Good to be with you. Wherever you are, you should be getting us loud and clear. There are no problems with transmission and repairs tonight, so if you're getting us on broadcast, should be coming through loud and clear. 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And you can listen to our podcasts that way as well. I'll put that chat with Josh Black about political memoirs up there as a podcast a bit later. Thank you, Fran from Logan, who just jumped in on that discussion about Cheryl Curnow's memoir, where she never disclosed the relationship she had with Gareth Evans, which many saw as a mistake. Fran says she didn't have to do this. There's no reason for her to disclose the relationship. Bob Hawke was never treated like Cheryl Curnow. At the time, that's probably true, Fran. Fran makes another point. Australian Security Service has actively protected and kept Harold Holt's liaisons out of the news. Cheryl Curnow was publicly attacked by mostly male media. How unusual. That is true about Harold Holt, actually. That's true. It was not making excuses for it, but it was a different era, wasn't it? But that's right. Harold Holt was. There was much to tell, wasn't there, about his liaisons. But they were kept out of the news. It was a very different media environment. 1-300-800-222. Coming up in this hour, we'll talk with Hugh Remington, who'll lead the Nightlife News breakdown for us. Michael Yander on the trouble in the world bond market, particularly the US bond market. It's bigger than the stock market, the bond market. It's very important, and a lot of people are very concerned about what's going on. So hear Michael out on this. And Cedric Bardi will join us too on some important developments in a medical matter, which is very sad, childhood dementia, I know. More on that in this hour as well. The Mighty Challenge is on its way. Let's kick things off with an Nightlife News Breakdown.
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1: Well, welcome to News Breakdown. Prime Minister Anthony Albanese was in the spotlight today, not declaring his honorary membership of a golf course. Not sure whether he knew he was a member, but it was promised a taxpayer-funded grant. At the 2025 election, the government committed to give the Marrickville Golf Club in Anthony Albanese's seat of Grainger $6 million. The independent MP Helen Haynes was one voice saying transparency was needed here.
3: It's okay to be an honorary member, but you need to declare it so that it can be seen and that people can make a decision then as to whether there's been any undue influence.
1: Yes, the opposition was pretty keen to jump in here because they've probably got memories of Shadow Infrastructure Minister Bridget McKenzie, who resigned as sports minister in 2020 when she didn't declare her a membership of a gun club. And she says the ministerial code of conduct requires ministers to declare personal interests.
4: You need to declare that so that when it receives funding, as this golf club in Marrickville did, the public is very clear of that you've taken steps to deal with that potential and perceived or actual conflict of interest in the awarding of funding.
1: Yes, well, joining us for the Nightlife News Breakdown tonight is Hugh Remington, National Affairs Editor at 10 Years First. Hugh, good evening to you. Welcome back to Nightlife.
5: Hi, Phil.
1: We've been talking about prime ministers and legacies, but also about the death of Bob Hawke's former wife and biographer, Blanche Dalpage. Like, your thoughts on her contribution and legacy a bit later on. But look, first on this blow up over the golf membership. Look, it may seem a bit trivial in its substance, but was the concern really in the way that Mr. Albanese responded? If he'd responded in a different way, might things have been different? Here he is in Question Time today explaining his membership.
6: 15 years ago, someone decided to say, oh, we'll make him an honorary member. I don't have a card. I don't go in there. I haven't been in there for years. I used to walk my dog along the path, as lots of people do.
1: Yes, he went on to point out the membership was hardly amounted to much financial benefit.
6: In 2012, I've been advised that I got

0: community location. It is, as he says, it's pretty low key.
1: For golfers will know that it would be interested in this. It's a par 62. So it's not exactly a championship golf course, no.
0: And quite often some of the holes get blocked off so they can do other events, picnics and the like.
1: That's right.
0: So the reason why the money got spent is that it's on a bend in the Cook's River. And when the river floods, the problem with it is that raw sewage out of the golf club, I'm not quite sure the mechanism by which this operates, but it flows into the Cook's River. And so the $6 million was something which Albanese, as a local member, when he was in opposition, so during the coalition years, would put up for something to fix the golf club and nothing came of it. They get into office. It was a promise he made. And so as part of a group of grants, overwhelmingly to enable promises to be kept to the electorate, and of course most of those were in Labour electorates, sums of money were put out for these community needs. He said it was a promise, and we kept our promise. Now, so is there some devious conflict of interest? In the most technical sense, there is a tiny, tiny difficulty. And that is that, as Bridget McKenzie took great pleasure in reading Anthony Albanese's own ministerial code of conduct, it says that conflicts of interest or perceived conflicts of interests, whether they are pecuniary interests or not, have to be declared. So in that lies room for the argument to be made that it doesn't need to be a pecuniary interest. It just has to be an interest. And that this one wasn't declared. He knew about it for a number of years. It was honorary. It was effectively peppercorn, almost worthless. Nevertheless, in a strictly technical black letter law sense, he should have declared something which was an interest, even if it was not effectively a pecuniary interest. And of course, Bridget McKenzie has some dog in the fight because she gave $36,000, not $6 million, but $36,000 to a gun club, of which she says she didn't know at the time she'd received an honorary membership as part of her political role, and that had been the thing which led to her resigning from the front bench back in 2020. So is this a fatal blow to Anthony Albanese? No, nor should it be. But it is enough for those who wish to think ill of Anthony Albanese to just be another little barnacle on his bottom, that he's not always perfect in his management down to the letter of every matter. And these grants are always, you know, have that potential to be controversial because people who miss out on grants have a habit of grumbling about them.
1: Mm. Yeah, the whole point goes back to something that I've long advocated, Hugh, is that these grant schemes are just, you know, rorts and potentials for pork barrelling, which that's why governments set them up. The government shouldn't be handing out, you know, money to suburban golf clubs. That's the job of local councils and state governments. And we know why these grant programs are there. It's so that federal MPs can, you know, exert influence.
0: Well, yes, that tends to be the practical effect of it. However, the raising of revenue in Australia is enjoyed most at the Commonwealth tier of government because of the tax powers that go with the Commonwealth, which the states can only envy and local government can only dream of. And so there are all kinds of noble and useful things that can be done with taxpayer money that that should be dotted around. And, for example, Bridget McKenzie pointed out that with the gun club that she was dealing with, you had a gun club that had no women's toilets and no disabled access to any toilets. So the $36,000 that she found and approved for that gun club enabled women to go to the toilet when they went to the gun club. It's not that evil. But, you know, the fact in the sports rorts affair under the Morrison government was that it seemed to have got completely out of hand. And Labour came in to office on a promise of integrity on these matters. They rode in. They were getting votes from people who were sick of that sort of behaviour. So there is a vulnerability here for Labour.

0: Anthony Albanese in Parliament and elsewhere has sort of oscillated between being indignant about it and making light of it. But I think making light of it is probably reasonable in the scheme of things, but it's, you know, it's not entirely without some cost to him,
1: yeah.
0: and something will be made of it. There'll be one line is able to be used against him.
1: Yes. All right, look, onto a matter that I think is probably more consequential, and the ongoing bitterness between Liberal front bencher and SAS veteran Andrew Hastie and One Nation. Andrew Hastie's been targeted by One Nation for giving evidence in the case of Victoria Cross recipient Ben Robert Smith, who's facing charges over war crimes allegations. Andrew Hastie's called Pauline Hanson and Barnaby Joyce lying cowards after he claimed a One Nation cartoon portrayed him as a traitor. Pauline Hanson's posted this cartoon on social media over a month ago, and she's now pinned it to the top of her X account and references Andrew Hastie as a traitor no less than 8 times. You might think for a man who served his country with distinction, this is a step too far. Andrew Hastie represents the Western Australian seat of Canning, and this is a seat that One Nation feels it could win. Andrew Hastie's now used a letter to supporters to promise to take on Pauline Hanson and her chief strategist, James Ashby, directly, even hinting at court action. He was taking Pauline Hanson and Barnaby Joyce on directly today with this challenge.
2: I'm calling on Pauline Hanson and Barnaby Joyce to either own this, don't be weak, don't be cowards, own it, and explain why I'm a traitor and why other veterans are traitors, or delete it.
1: He wasn't the only one to give evidence, of course. There were about 20 other SAS soldiers who did as well. But the One Nation leader, Pauline Hanson's, not stepping backwards.
3: I'm not going to delete the cartoon. I encourage people, if you want to go and have a look at yourself, please go look at Please Explain Hastie for Hastie. So anyway, I'd encourage people to go and have a look at it.
1: She went on.
3: It is a satirical cartoon, for Christ's sake. Barnaby Joyce was classified as a beetroot. He's now part of the party. Did he jump up and down about it? So stop making a mountain out of molehill. And his cartoons have been very well received by the Australian public.
1: You might say accusing a former serviceman, SAS soldier, of being a traitor is another matter entirely, though, than criticism of Barnaby Joyce. Andrew Hastie insists One Nation's picked a fight with the wrong veteran. Pauline Hanson says she's never called him a traitor, although the cartoon is on her website. Might there be defamation action imminent here? And would One Nation be thinking the publicity might be worth it? And how do you think this is playing, Hugh?
0: Well, defamation is difficult because there is a kind of get out for satire to a certain degree and for political commentary. You know, the courts, if he wants to go down that way, will go wherever they go. But Pauline Hanson's being far too cute when she says that she hasn't called him a traitor. This is on her official YouTube channel. She's giving it, as you just heard there, every push to have it seen as often as possible. I've watched it in this cartoon. He's repeatedly described as a traitor. And there is a lot going on here. Of course, where it comes from a number of things. One is they want his seat in Western Australia because they've had the Secret Harbour by-election, which was won by One Nation just a couple of weeks ago, and that covers some of the same territory as Andrew Hastie's federal seat. So, you know, there's a political fight for a seat there. But there's something far more deeply personal about this, and that is that Gina Rinehart, who is the main financial backer of Pauline Hanson, has taken a tilt against Andrew Hastie. Kerry Stokes, who is such a powerful figure in Western Australia in particular, has also taken a personal tilt against Andrew Hastie. Why? Because Andrew Hastie gave evidence in the defamation hearing, the trial that Ben Robert Smith brought on against the Fairfax Papers and its journalists, and Ben Robert Smith lost to the civil test. He was found to have committed war crimes. Now, Ben Robert Smith is now being charged with criminal offences of war crimes, which he denies, and that will go through its own process. But interestingly enough, it was recently reported that among One Nation supporters,

0: years, the figure most prized in Australia, the most honoured in Australia after Pauline Hanson, this is in her own supporter group, is Ben Robert Smith. It's not Barnaby Joyce. It's not any other member of her party. It's Ben Robert Smith. So she sees herself as drumming this up to increase that pro-Ben Robert Smith argument. What did Andrew Hastie do? He gave evidence, as he was required to do, on subpoena, so-called, as were others. You know, any one of us is... people in this country, not only citizens, but anyone else can be subpoenaed to appear before a court. And our job in front of that court, our duty to the court and to the nation, is to give our best evidence as we know it. I was in court when he gave that evidence. He didn't give any direct evidence that he saw Ben Robert Smith kill anyone or do anything improper. His evidence was circumstantial, but he gave it, one presumes, to the best of his ability. That does not make a traitor. And it is
1: not in any way, shape, or form. No,
0: it is profoundly revolting that an officer of SAS regiment should be defamed in this manner for fun, for political advantage, for the sneering value of it. It is wrong. And so the fact that this is up and Pauline Hanson is doing it there, of course, you won't give a toss what I think about it. But I think any reasonable person looking at this would say Andrew Hastie has acted according to his oath, his requirements as a citizen of the country, and he's done it to the best of his ability. He does not deserve to be called a traitor, as he is repeatedly called in this process, and particularly not for political advantage.
1: No. Calling Barnaby Joyce a beetroot or even a beetrooter to a veteran being called a traitor, I think is a very significant difference indeed. All right, look, to many national concerns, the Australian government's decided against joining the UK, Canada, France and other European nations in imposing tough new trade sanctions, which would ban imports and goods from Israeli settlements in the occupied West Bank. Look, it might be a little tokenistic, but... the Foreign Affairs Minister, Penny Wong, said she had concerns about the blanket ban and she's not going to join in with these other countries, UK in particular, but as I said, Canada, France and others. Here she is in the Senate today explaining the government's decision.
2: For years, Australia has worked with international partners to build momentum for peace and to keep a two-state solution alive. The Netanyahu government's actions in the West Bank, the rapid expansion of settlements, the proposed E1 settlement development and flagrant settler violence are extinguishing the possibility of a two-state solution. A two-state solution is the only path to enduring peace and security for Israelis and Palestinians. And this is why, with partners, we recognise Palestine and are strengthening the institutional foundations of the State of Palestine. With partners, we impose travel bans and targeted sanctions on Israeli ministers and others for their role in illegal settlements and settler violence. We have stated businesses should not bid for construction tenders for illegal settlement developments. And today I can announce Australia is pursuing further targeted measures in coordination with international partners to deter illegal settlements and settler violence. Australia is not, at this time, pursuing a blanket-style import ban. We have concerns about the implementation of a blanket ban and unintended consequences for Australian businesses, for Palestinians and for Israelis.
1: Yes, Hugh, Australia has joined with other countries on related issues. Why not this time? Because it's quite clear that Israel's actions in the West Bank are designed to make a two-state solution impossible, aren't they?
0: Yes, I mean, I don't think I would say it's inarguable, but of course everything is arguable when it comes to the Middle East. But we should not be receiving any goods that come from illegal settlements on the West Bank because they are effectively stolen goods. They're illegal settlements. So if there's products coming out of it, we shouldn't be accepting it. We shouldn't be trading in those goods. It's for us. It's like us, you know.
1: I can't imagine actually that we are, because I can't imagine what these goods would be. But anyway,
0: it's interesting because you heard there from Penny Wong. She said there are difficulties with implementation, and this is part of the issue because there's not a lot. If you look at Amnesty International, which favours a ban on goods from the West Bank out of those settlements, it's very, even they can't define exactly what those goods are. And many of them get put into a sort of an Israeli, you know, packaging chain.
1: Yeah.
0: And then which bits come from Israel, which bits come from the West Bank. It's

0: naturally sort of fuzzy. And Penny Wong hinted towards what that might be. What might they be? Well, the dates, apparently, herbs, there's some construction material, stone and so on might come out. So for the amount of money involved, it is difficult to implement and probably not worth the fuss of doing it. And there are other ways in which we can make our statements around around the illegality of West Bank settlement and settler violence. There's a lot of violence in the Middle East. It goes all around. Let's make no mistake. But we saw the U.S. ambassador, Mick Huckabee, who is a very, very strongly pro-Israel figure, just in the last few days saying terror is terror when he went to see what was actually taking place on with the violence being done against Palestinians in the West Bank.
1: No, it's terrible. It's terrible.
0: So it's gone on for a long time, and it's the fact that it is, you know, notionally opposed by the Israeli government, but seems to continue without a lot of difficulty. It doesn't bring credit to Israel.
1: No, it does not. Well, and clearly, and with this new settlement that they're trying to get going at the moment, that will kibosh, because it will break up the contiguous nature of the West Bank anyway, and make it very difficult for there to be any two-state. But then again, Mr. Netanyahu has said on numerous occasions that he does not support a two-state solution, and in his view, there won't be one. Look, just before you go, Hugh, on a sad note, the passing of Blanche Delpaget, author and biographer and widow of former Australian Prime Minister Bob Hawke. We spoke with Josh Black in our first hour, but Hugh, you were reporting through the Hawke era. Your memories of her?
0: I thought she was just wonderful. And I got to spend some time with her and with Bob. We're going back now 15 years or so when her book came out. She did two biographies of Bob Hawke. There was the famous one, which she wrote, came out, I think it was 1982, after he had broken off with her because he didn't think he could become prime minister if he divorced Hazel. And she said to me, I wanted to kill him. I seriously wanted to kill him, and it broke off. And she had fantasies as to how she would kill him. But she put those energies into the first biography of him, which was a brilliant book. It was really just a masterful piece of biography of Hawke and how he got to be where he was as he was in the act of taking office. Then she wrote another biography, which was of his time as prime minister. And when that book came out, I think in 2010, I spent time with them both. And I've seen her a number of times since. She was always the most amazing company, an absolute live wire, so smart. She was had great energies, great sense of humor, a wickedness, a flirtatiousness to her. I saw her just probably 2 or 3 months ago, I think. And she had that way of flirting kind of ridiculously with you. And you flirted back with her because that was the way in which you engaged with her. She was so much fun, a brilliant writer, not just of nonfiction, but also of fiction. This Plantagenet series of historic novels really highly reviewed by all those experts and stuff like that, and a big loss, and a great character.
1: Good on you. All right, Hugh, always great to talk. Appreciate it. Thank you.
0: All the best, Phil. Take care.
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1: Yes, 1-300-800-222 is the number. If you'd like to call, if you send me texts, which I'm happy to read, it's good if you put your name on them because then we're all having a conversation, aren't we? We know who's doing what. 1-300-800-222. They've got to send a text. The text number is 0467-922-702. A lot of people are worried about the bond market worldwide and the US bond market in particular. Crude oil is up again, by the way, over $100 live from the US markets. The Dow is down, so is the NASDAQ as well. To discuss the markets, the bond market in particular, Michael Yander joins us.
2: Economics.
1: Ian Verrin, the ABC's chief business correspondent, is off on a few.

0: weeks' leave. So joining us tonight for business and economics is Michael Yander, editor of the ABC News Business Reporting Team. Michael, good evening to you. Welcome back to Nightlife.
1: Good evening, Phil.
0: You've been speaking for a special episode of ABC Business Daily, the podcast, to a frequent Nightlife commentator, one former banker and financial commentator, Satyajit Das. Now, we've spoken to Das a lot over the years, but the topic you spoke to him about was rather concerning. This is the potential for another major global financial crisis, a Bondmageddon. Talk to us about this.
1: Well, a Bondmageddon that may also coincide with an AI bust, and that's obviously the big fear, and be a contributor to said AI bust, because, of course, what's happening in the Bondmageddon, as many people have called it, and Das uses that in inverted commas, because as he points out, the interest rates in absolute terms are not that high. They haven't even risen that much this year, about half a percentage point, but we've come off such ultra low levels, both post COVID, but also really post GFC, that even this modest rise in interest rates is putting huge stress on the system.
0: Explain the bond market to listeners who are often puzzled about this, particularly the US bonds, which are a major stabilizing force in the world economy, aren't they?
1: Well, they have since World War II, under the Bretton Woods system, US government bonds have been the safe asset, formerly backed by gold. And of course, when the gold standard fell over and the US dollar stopped being backed by gold, US bonds were backed by the reputation and the power of the US government and its economy. But that power is waning. The stability of the US economy and the US dollar has also started waning. The predictability, of course, under President Trump has definitely waned. And people are getting very concerned about the sustainability of US government finances. The deficit is huge. The debt has now passed US $40 trillion. The financing costs on the interest alone are somewhere around $3 to $4 billion US dollars per day, about 80 or 90 billion US dollars a month that has to be paid out in interest. It's becoming one of the largest line items in the US government
0: budget. They spend
1: more
0: on debt repayment than they do on defence.
1: Yeah, and their defence spending has been going up and will go up further as this adventure in Iran continues. So the thing to remember for people who don't know much about finance is the bond market is actually the most important market. It's much bigger than the share markets globally, and it's also just critical for the functioning of the global financial system.
0: This is what, because the US puts out bonds, which are people buy these bonds, essentially giving the US money because they spend more than they are earning. And it's an inverse relationship, isn't it? If fewer people want the bonds, the interest rate goes up.
1: Yes, because the price of the bond goes down in the secondary market. Yeah. So bonds that have been issued by the US government, if people think inflation is going to be higher and so they want a higher return, they will pay a lower price to buy those bonds than when they were issued. And as you say, Phil, when the price of the bond falls, the interest rate goes up. In fact, that was one of the questions Ross Gittins asked me when I did a job interview for a cadetship at the Sydney Morning Herald before I started working at the ABC.
0: So just explain to listeners why this is important, because...
1: Well, because you've got the $40 trillion US dollars in debt that the US government has outstanding, a lot of which is held by the US Federal Reserve. And as Das pointed out to me, the US Federal Reserve is actually sitting on unrealized losses of around $1 trillion because of the fall in bond values as interest rates are pushed up. It's also important to the financial system globally because US bonds in particular, but sovereign bonds in general in the big Western economies, act as a benchmark for other interest rates. So particularly in the US, Donald Trump is concerned about the long-term interest rate on bonds, on 10 and 30-year bonds in particular, because in the US you take out 30-year mortgages. So for existing US homeowners, they don't get hit by rising interest rates from the Fed the way we do here. But for anyone trying to get a new mortgage, they're becoming increasingly expensive in the US because even though the Fed hasn't raised interest rates yet, although a lot of people think they may do later this month, the longer term interest rates in the bond market have been pushing up and making that long term debt more expensive.

0: And that's not great for the US economy and the property sector, which we, of course, know Donald Trump has a lot of historical interests in.
1: Every time I look at the US debt, I don't understand it because, you know, it's, I mean, America can never trade its way out of this debt level, so I don't know what's going to happen.
0: Well, and who's going to come and forcibly reclaim what they've owed?
1: I know, and someone says, well, you know, it doesn't really matter because after all, the US prints its own money, so they just print more money.
0: But then the problem is inflation, so it's the spiral you can get in, because that is, of course, one solution to an unsustainable debt burden is you just the central bank prints more money to pay for it. But of course, putting more money into the system debases the currency and boosts the inflation rate, which then pushes interest rates higher and slows economic activity further. And that's the spiral you can get into. Doesn't generally work out well, as history has shown. And if people think the US is a problem, look at Japan. Japan has some really pressing problems with debt. Mm. Government debt there is somewhere close to 250% of GDP, of the size of the Japanese economy. Interest rates in Japan, coming from, you know, zero levels for decades, have now risen to around the 3% mark for longer-term interest rates, which is, you know, the highest basically on record. And what that is doing is likely to push the interest repayments on Japanese government debt to about 30% of Japanese government outlays.
1: Oh, no. But what's a bond Mageddon mean? I mean, like, this is what I mean when I think about it. I can't get my head around, because I think, well, how's it going to end?
0: Well, because
1: what happens?
0: These formerly safe assets that you've had, you know, the market loses confidence. The biggest flow-on effect is that surge in interest rates, and this is where it ties in with the artificial intelligence boom slash bubble, depending which view you take on how valuable the technology will prove to be. But as Das points out, trillions of dollars of investment have flowed and are scheduled to flow into this AI build-out. In the recent past, a lot of that's come from company cash flows, but increasingly that's coming from debt, from private credit, from debt, corporate debt issued by some of the big players, your Alphabets, your Nvidias, your Oracles. Oracle has had debt issues this year with the credit default swaps on its debt surging as people seeking extra insurance against the risk of default. So if the interest rates on safe, so-called safe government debt push higher, it's making the borrowing costs to fund this AI boom also higher, which means the returns that you need on those AI investments have to be even higher to justify all the outlays. So the mechanics of a bond Mageddon is, as interest rates surge, the return on any other financial asset has to rise to meet it. And if it can't rise, the value of that asset, much like the bond price we discussed earlier, has to fall. So as interest rates rise on bonds, share markets tend to go down. And you can reach a point at which things just start cracking.
1: Are we there? What does he think?
0: Das thinks that we're not there yet. When I speak to him, his vibes are around the 2006-2007 kind of period leading up to the 2008 financial crisis. He thinks the crunch time will come in probably 18 months to 2 years' time, and particularly depending how the returns on artificial intelligence, the revenue it can generate, actually stack up against the trillions of dollars of investment that's forecast to go into it by then.
1: This is how we've got a little grab here. This is how Das concludes his chat on the podcast.
2: We have lived in this pseudo reality for 20 years because we never resolved the problems of the GFC. We never did. And the science fiction writer Philip Dick once said, you know, we are bombarded with pseudo realities. Reality is that which, when you stop believing in it, does not go away. And that is the moment that is now rapidly approaching.
1: Well, the world is full of doomsayers.
0: Yeah, well, and for those who don't know, Philip K. Dick wrote the novel that inspired Blade Runner, amongst many other novels that inspired films, and very few of them were optimistic about the future of technology and humanity. But I think what Das is saying there is fundamental, that we... Our answer to the global financial crisis, which was caused by too much debt and misallocated debt, in that case into the US housing market, and this financial creativity to create instruments based on those bad US housing loans, our answer to it was more debt and pushing interest rates really low for a long time. And now we're bearing the fruit of that, and partly through the US's own making with the war in Iran, we've now got a supply crunch driven inflation surge that's putting pressure on interest rates for already over indebted governments in particular, but also the private sector. And something's got to give at some point.
1: Michael, always love talking with you. Michael Yander is the editor of the ABC's News Business Reporting Team. Michael, thanks for your time.
0: Thanks, Phil.
3: Check out the podcast too, ABC Business Daily, a terrific summary of what's happening. All righty, we've got an interesting health story coming up. Joan in Tasmania, I agree with you. I'll read your text in a minute. Here's Busy Higgins.

0: Yeah, Missy Higgins. And the special two. All right, let's talk health.
1: Health.
0: A major Australian research breakthrough is offering new hope for children with a rare and devastating form of dementia. Scientists have used patient-derived brain cells, advanced imaging and artificial intelligence to identify some existing medicines that could slow brain damage and help manage symptoms of Sanfilippo syndrome, potentially fast-tracking treatment because the drug's already approved for other conditions. To tell us more, joining us is Professor Cedric Bardi. He's the lead researcher on the study from Flinders University and the South Australian Health and Medical Research Institute. Cedric, good evening to you. Welcome to Nightlife.
2: Thanks. Thanks for having me.
0: Now, I'm sure most of our listeners are not familiar with Sanfilippo syndrome. Tell me what it is and how does it affect children?
2: So Sanfilippo is a form of child dementia. So I think most people will be more familiar with dementia in adult or aging populations.
0: Yeah.
2: And usually when I talk about it, like people say, wait, I didn't realize it could affect children as well. So it's a bit more complex. So what we categorize at child dementia is basically about 100 different rare disorder, genetic disorders.
0: Mm-hmm.
2: And Sanfilippo syndrome is one of the most prevalent and
0: how prevalent is it? How many children get this?
2: I think there's one in about 3,000 children getting childhood dementia and in Australia. And just so including all the genetic forms.
0: Mm.
2: And in I think the last number I got, like just in with Sanfilippo syndrome, just so one form of this, there's about 100 families, you know, affected in Australia.
0: Right. Yeah.
2: So it's rare, but it's quite significant.
0: What happens with the progress of the disease?
2: Well, I was going to say, just to put this a bit more in perspective, because people are more familiar with cancer, you know, but it basically kills as many children as childhood cancer,
0: right.
2: When you count all the childhood dementia. So it's they are rare disease, but they are pretty dramatic. And so what happens, so the different genetic form might work a little bit differently, but Sanfilippo syndrome in particular, it's not categorized as a neurodevelopment disorder like autism, because even though it's the disease is inherited from the parents, so the child is born with it, at the first few years of their life, there's nothing at the symptomatic level that is wrong. So quite often the kids are perfectly happy, normal, healthy kids, walking around, running around, having fun. Until about 4 or 5 years old in the context of Sanfilippo. And around then, that's when things start going a little bit different. And a lot of the families I talk to, they explain the challenge also for them to find a doctor that can diagnose the issues. Sometimes at first it's very mild. So sometimes the doctors tell them, look, it's normal. Every kid is different. But the parents have a feeling there's something not right. Anyway, so once it's diagnosed around, like, say, around 4 or 5 years old, at first there's quite a bit of hyperactivity and a difficulty to learn new things. And slowly they start forgetting all the things they learned in their life. So words, for example, they start losing words. And so think about dementia in adult and Parkinson in a 5, 10 years old. And most kids with childhood dementia will die before 10 years old. For Sanfilippo, they usually die around teenage. So you can imagine, like, it's a slow disease, so it progresses quite slowly. It's a terminal disease, there's no cure. And it's not just horrific for the children, obviously, but also the family that have to cope with that is really difficult. Very difficult.
0: You can imagine. Absolutely, absolutely tragic. So tell me, how you use brain cells grown from patients and AI and some imaging to test potential treatments. Tell me about this.
2: Yeah, so what happened is that, so this is what I've been doing for quite some time in different sort of disorders with We've used this approach initially for adult dementia, and we published, when I was in the US training, we published the first scientific paper in Nature showing that we can use these methods, which is basically taking skin cells from people, reprogramming them into stem cells, and then into brain tissue. So you have live brain tissue from, let's say, a patient with dementia. And because we start just with a small skin cell biopsy, we can do that with healthy donors in parallel using the same methods. So what it means is that at the end, you end up with live brain tissue from someone with a disease, so childhood dementia, dementia, Parkinson, whatever, and a healthy brain tissue, you know, to compare with. Then you compare the disease, and it's all in the laboratory. So it doesn't put anyone at risk. It's all humans, but it doesn't involve any animal. It does, you know, capture the genetics of the patients, so it's very accurate in that sense. And because it's all in the lab, you know, we can do as many things as we want without putting anyone at risk.
0: Yeah, now these drugs that you have identified, they're already approved for other conditions, aren't they?
2: Yeah, so just to backtrack a little bit, what happened? So we've used this, some people call it brain in a dish, but I want to be careful that this is not a real brain in a dish. This is really brain tissue from the patients, but they live brain tissue. So it let us test drugs on them and see if we can reverse the differences we see in the tissue from these patients. So this is a technology that we've developed in the lab. And these, I think it was 6 years ago, or I don't know, a few years ago, when I myself, I had never heard about childhood dementia. And this man with Megan Mack, who has 2 kids with Sanfilippo syndrome, reached out and say, "Oh, can we use this technology to help children with dementia?" And so that's where we started. And so what's important to understand is that this child dementia are genetic, so the cure is going to be a gene therapy most likely. And there are gene therapies that are currently in clinical trial being tested on these kids. The problem is that these clinical trials are kind of encouraging in some ways. This seems to work to some extent, but only when the kids are treated very young, like around 2 years of age. But like I told you, for Sanfilippo, most of these kids are diagnosed around 4 or 5 years old. So a few years ago, when the family heard the news of these clinical trials, they were quite devastated because they're like, "Well, what's that going to do to my kids? You know, like if, you know, my kid is 6 years old, 7 years old, and you're telling me that, you know, this gene therapy we've been waiting for so long on about, you know, it's only going to help kids who are when they're treated at 2 years old. It's too late for my kids, basically, and for most of them." So they told us, "Look, can we try to use your technology, these brain in dish models, to screen some drugs that can be given to the kids quite quickly? And even if it doesn't cure the disease, if it just help them managing the
0: To
2: symptoms,
0: manage
2: that'll
0: it,
2: be
0: yeah.
2: such a win. That'll be such a win, you know, like 'cause it's just very difficult." So that's what this project started, and so driven by this request from the family, and so we work with a lot of people, you know, in Australia, including some brilliant, you know, PhD students and doctors and researchers in the lab, and we got skin cells from Australian kids with the disease and healthy kids, and we spent a couple of years finding the differences, like I said earlier, you know, between the kids with disease and not. And then we could, then I can take no credit in that part, but you know, some brilliant pediatricians, especially Nick Smith at the Women and Children, cherry-picked 65 or 63 drugs that they thought would have a good chance to help these children, but they have no evidence, really scientific evidence for it. And that's what we started with. So we

0: cream this drug. And because we wanted to think fast, you're right, said they were what we call repurposed drugs. So the drugs that were not completely new drugs that we invented, you know, they were drugs that were used for other conditions. And it has the advantage of accelerating to some degree
1: Might there be, I'm talking with Professor Cedric Bardi from Flinders University about a major Australian research breakthrough which may help in treating childhood dementia, terrible illness, always terminal. Could the same technology eventually be used to find treatments for other forms of childhood dementia or even maybe conditions such as Alzheimer's disease?
0: Yeah, we hope so. I think the what we've published last week, is a model, is a preclinical model, I should say. We didn't cure childhood dementia. We just identify preclinically some drugs that we think will help, but we still have to go through clinical trials, even though they repurpose drugs, to really prove that clinically. So that's exciting for the kids with childhood dementia and Sanfilippo syndrome. But I think the approach we've developed to get to that using machine learning, using this drug screening process and this brain tissue in a dish, I think is applicable to a lot of diseases. And there is definitely some interest. So it goes back and forth between adult and childhood dementia because there's quite a lot of overlap, at least at the clinical level, even though there are differences as well. But as you know, like adult dementia is very difficult to find a treatment. I believe that these early form of dementia in children are a little bit more aggressive and in some way maybe easier to treat. I should be careful saying that because they are no cure and they are not that easy to treat, but maybe easier than the more complex adult one. So we think, yeah, using this model might help us all other kind of
1: Let's
0: diseases
1: hope
0: like
1: so.
0: adult.
1: Let's hope so. All right, Cedric, good to talk and good luck with your research. Thank you.
0: Thank you so much. Thanks for having me.
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1: Professor Cedric Bardi from Flinders University. Thank you, Joan and Tassie. Joan says, please don't get sucked into using the algorithm word. The Prime Minister and every other journalist are using it like a new toy. It's sickening. I agree. I kind of agree with you, Joan. I don't try and use it so much partly because I don't think I really understand what it is. Dear. Breaking news, in other breaking news, I've mentioned this, haven't I? Oil's gone over $100 a barrel, dear oh dear. And the LIV Golf Project is bankrupt in the US. So what that means for Adelaide's LIV Golf Tournament, I do not know. All right, we've got the Mighty Challenge coming up. If you would like to have a crack, the lines are free. 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Lines free. Grab one. We shall commence battle after the news.
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7: ABC News with David Rowlands. UK Prime Minister Andy Burnham says Britain has to stand for something in a defence of his government's decision to block imports from Israeli settlements in the occupied West Bank. Mr Burnham, who has been in the job since July, says Britain has long endorsed the two-state solution in the Middle East, but words need to be backed by action. The ban, announced alongside measures targeting settlement-linked companies and individuals, marks one of Britain's most significant policy shifts on Israel in years. Regional governments and employers are warning that cuts to migration could deepen already significant worker shortages outside the major cities. New research from the Regional Australia Institute shows that regional areas received just over 17% of overseas migrants in the 2024 to 2025 financial year. It found 28% of Australia's population growth is projected to go to the regions under current policy settings. Mayor of Leeton Shire Council in the New South Wales Riverina, George Weston, says his region's economy would significantly slow down in the absence of migrants.
8: We need fitters and turners, we need forklift drivers, we need lab technicians, we need a right cross-section of people. to work in our agribusiness, which value add to the product. It would just slow the growth, it would slow the economic development of our town.
7: Pauline Hanson says she won't delete a One Nation cartoon of Andrew Hastie, which labels the Liberal MP a traitor. Mr. Hastie, a former SAS officer, has challenged the leader of the minor party and her colleague, Barnaby Joyce, to own the accusation or delete the video, which took aim at his involvement in the Ben Robert Smith defamation case. In an email to supporters yesterday, Mr. Hastie said that One Nation had picked a fight with the wrong veteran. Appearing on News 24, Hanson has insisted that she's never called Mr. Hastie a traitor.
3: It is a satirical cartoon, for Christ's sake. Barnaby Joyce was classified as a beetroot. He's now part of the party. Did he jump up and down about it? So stop making a mountain out of molehill. I'm not going to delete the cartoon.
7: Police have carried out coordinated raids in Queensland and Victoria over allegations a Labor hire business has been trying to induce CFMEU officials in Queensland. Jessica Longbottom has more.
9: The allegations centre around the Victorian firm Top Up Labour Hire. The business's director, Kim Mellich, and her husband, the company's former owner, Steve Mellich, were arrested today, though neither has been charged in relation to the investigation. Top Up Labour has already had separate allegations levelled at it by investigator Geoffrey Watson, whose report into the CFMEU was tabled at a Queensland inquiry. In it, Mr. Watson alleged Mr. Mellich had given gifts to Victorian CFMEU official John Perkovich. Police say this latest investigation, related to Queensland CFMEU officials, remains ongoing.
7: A man has died following a shooting in Sydney's southwest. Paramedics treated the man at the scene of the car park community centre in Punchbowl, but he could not be saved. New South Wales police were called to the site just before 6 o'clock, following reports of a shooting with a crime scene established. Police say a vehicle was spotted driving away from the area after the incident. The man has not yet been identified. The creators of the animated TV comedy South Park have announced that its new series will be named South America, in a jibe at US President Donald Trump's proclivity for renaming landmarks. The BBC's Charles Haviland has the story.
10: The name change for the upcoming series is official. The show's social media account shows the sign for the fictional Colorado town with the word park replaced by America. South Park's creators, Matt Stone and Trey Parker, said they'd been inspired by the bravery and patriotism of Apple and Google. Both have altered their maps, bowing to President Trump's renaming of the Gulf of Mexico and Lake Ontario. The White House called South Park uninspired and desperate after an episode last year depicted Mr. Trump naked in bed with Satan.
7: Geelong AFL defender Lawson Humphries says his team is ready for a switched-on Fremantle when the sides meet in the cutthroat semi-final at Perth Stadium on Friday night. The Cats landed in Perth on Wednesday afternoon, and after ending Carlton's season last weekend, they're confident they can do the same to the Dockers. However, WA product Lawson knows Fremantle will be fired up after their loss to Hawthorn last week.
11: They'll be desperate. I know the fans are, you know, I was a supporter growing up, so I know how much it means, and they'll be desperate as well. So, yeah, it's going to be really tough, and they're going to put their best foot forward, and they'll put everything into it, as you always do in finals.
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13: A cloudy day expected with winds south to southwesterly becoming light in the late afternoon and in the early evening. A low of 9 and a maximum of 15 for Thursday. Friday, cloud clearing, a low of 8 and a top of 17. And Saturday, a mostly sunny day with a low of 7 and a maximum of 21.
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Yes, well, hello and how are you? 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This is Nightlife and we are live with you on the local radio network right across the country. 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Eastern time, 6 past midnight. Western Australia, 6 past 10. In the Territory and South Australia, it's 24 to midnight. Good to be with you. 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

0: twitch.tv/nightlife. All right. The Mighty Challenge is next up. 1-300-800-222 is the number. I don't think there are any Sam Kerr controversies tonight, but we'll see. If you would like to play 1-300-800-222, you can text on 0467-922-702. Issues of the day in the last hour. Well, look, you might have some. One of the ones that I wondered about is, why are Australian kids seemingly getting so dumb? Australia's teenagers have just recorded their worst ever results ever in reading and maths. 15-year-olds in the country have been tested. Apparently things are getting worse in other OECD countries as well. We're not the only ones going backwards, but we are going backwards at a great rate. What's it all to do with? Is it to do with screens, or if you've got any other ideas? We'll talk about that in the last hour of the program. Thank you. Lee from Mentones is reporting in late tonight. Phil, my friend, and I attended the taping of Tom Gleason's Hard Quiz at ABC Studios in Melbourne tonight. Great night of fun. Well, it would be, yes, it would be. Adrian says, bedtime for me is 1 a.m. tonight. Phil, please. Adrian, it's not actually in my hands, if you know what I mean. The Mighty Challenge is played on equal terms until it's done. That's up to contestants rather than me. Don't worry, there will not be any clues. All right, so is everybody set and ready? Because if you are, so am I.
1: The Mighty Challenge.
0: Okay, the categories tonight are category number one, B-grade sports. B-grade sports. Category number two, Hercules and Xena. Category number three, education and training. Category four, Japanese culture. Category five, crowns. Okay. B-grade sports, Hercules and Xena. Education and training. Japanese culture, crowns. Tony from Ballarat. Hello, Tony.
2: Hi, Phil. A wrong train of thought a night ago. You asked the category animals. My main animals are aardvarkas, African. Armadillo is South American. Which
0: That's true.
2: All right. What's my... Oh,
0: aardvarks in Africa, armadillos in South America. That's true.
2: Yes, sir.
0: Now...
2: B-grade sports, please.
0: B-grade sports? Okay. B-grade sports. Along with cricket, which other team sport does the heroine Catherine Morland play in Jane Austen's Northanger Abbey?
2: All right. Well,
0: B-grade sports.
2: All right. Ladies, former ladies, is it Vigoro?
0: Not Vigoro, no.
2: Right.
0: Sorry, Tony. Thank you. Bye-bye. No. Norbert in Perth. Hello, Norbert.
3: How's it going?
0: Oh, not bad. B-grade sports. Along with cricket, which other team sport does the heroine Catherine Morland play in Jane Austen's Northanger Abbey?
3: I got the wrong question. I'm going to have to probably try take a stab in the dark. Does she play...
0: The category is B-grade sport. Sorry?
3: Does she play, I think it's called croquet?
0: No, she doesn't play croquet. No. Thank you, Norbert. No, she doesn't play croquet. B-grade sports is the category. Robin also had croquet. Alan in Cumnock, no, that's not correct. Ray in the Bay, not correct, although you are on the right track. Teenage kids are dumb because parents don't care, says my texter. Let's talk about this in the last hour. I haven't been dating in the teacher scene yet. Just a possible reason for the performance, says my texter. Righto. Loz in Lynham. G'day, Loz.
4: Hello there.
0: Question number one, B-grade sports. Along with cricket, which other team sport does the heroine Catherine Morland play in Jane Austen's Northanger Abbey?

0: Perfected.
1: Well, I think it was a very different game to what we know now.
0: Yes, baseball. Exactly. The modern baseball game perfected in America, of course.
1: Yeah.
0: Question number two. What do you want to do? You can stay here in B-grade sports. Otherwise, it's Hercules and Xena, education and training, crowns, Japanese culture.
1: Crowns, please.
0: Crowns. Okay. Question number two. What's the... Well, sorry. Which model of Toyota has a name meaning little crown?
1: I think it would be Corolla, would be the diminutive of
0: correct
1: like coronations and stuff like that.
0: Yes,
1: so, yeah.
0: Correct. A Toyota Corolla, a little crown. Because after all, Toyota did make another model called the Crown, didn't it? It was a bigger one.
1: Oh, I didn't know that.
0: But yeah,
1: didn't
0: Toyota know. Crown. Oh, yeah. It was a very luxe vehicle. I had one once. Loz wasn't new. I think when I got it, it was about 20 years old. It was like
1: they
0: a big.
1: Last a long time.
0: It was like a big motorized lounge room. Had no guts or power whatsoever, but it kind of didn't matter, you know. Like when you're cruising along, you could just about mix a martini in the joint. Question number three. Not that that would be a good idea when you're driving the car, but anyway, Loz.
1: No.
0: Question number three. We're in Crowns. Staying.
1: Stay there, please.
0: The logo for which watch company is a five-pointed crown?
1: Well, instinctively, I say Rolex.
0: Correct. Yeah, Rolex. Rolex. And speaking of rolls, you're on a roll.
1: Don't jinx me.
0: Question number four. We're in Crowns. You're obviously a student of the monarchy, Loz.
1: Something like that.
0: Okay. Did you see the King sent Harry and Meghan a letter saying, by the way, just remember you're not royal anymore?
1: Oh, well, for what it's worth, anything to do with the modern royals and Harry and Meghan, I tune out entirely and am not fussed by in any sense whatsoever. Good luck to them all, I say.
0: Interest level low.
1: Yes.
0: Question number four. You may well be right. Leroy in Penrith says, I always thought they called it rounders historically in the UK. Rounders is very similar to baseball. It's true. And softball for that matter too. Yeah. All right, question number four. We're in Crowns. Stay here.
1: Yes.
0: The three crown dependencies of the British Isles are Guernsey, Jersey, and which other island?
1: The Isle of Man.
0: Correct. Nice work. You are good on the crown.
1: So far, so good.
0: Guernsey, Jersey, and the Isle of Man are the three crown dependencies. Correct. Now, question number five. Gee whiz, hang on, three, four. Yeah, question number five. I guess you're staying in Crowns, are you?
1: Yes, thank you.
0: Hussein bin Abdullah al-Hashimi is the crown prince of which Middle Eastern country?
1: Oh, gosh. Somewhere in my mind, in the back of my mind, the word Hussein, I thought, is associated with Shia rather than Sunni, which would therefore preclude Saudi Arabia and the United Arab Emirates. But then there's no king in Iran. Oh, but I might be wrong. Maybe that's wrong. So, give me the name again, sorry, if that's okay.
0: Hussein bin Abdullah al-Hashimi is the crown prince of which Middle Eastern country?
1: I'm probably wrong, but I don't think I can answer Saudi Arabia or the UAE. I don't think there's a monarchy in Iran. Yemen.
0: Not Yemen. Thanks, no, Loz. No, thanks, Loz. Good effort. There, you got it started with four on the trot. Nice work. Nice work. Jenny from Central Victoria says, by the way, don't forget the Toyota Corona, which was between the Crown and the Corolla. Oh, yeah, that's right. It was. The Corolla was the little one, wasn't it? And then there was the Corona, the mid-sized one, and then the Crown, which was always the... that was the Acme. That was the one you searched for. Yeah, I inherited...

0: a Toyota Crown. It was, I think it was, it must have been about 20 years old at least. Fantastic car, but as I say, it had no guts whatsoever. Chipper on King Island says, the only Crown I'm good at is Crown Lager. Good on you, Chipper. Good on you. AJ from Bayview. Hello, AJ.
1: Hi, Phil.
0: We are in Crowns. Hussein bin Abdullah al-Hashimi is the Crown Prince of which Middle Eastern country?
1: I'd have to hazard a guess, but before I do, I think there's a Crusader in there as well.
0: Oh, hang on. Gee, just to confuse things, there is. How big was that?
1: Oh, I think that was the LTD of Toyotas, the Fairlane of Toyota.
0: Oh, well, yeah, hang on. You're saying that was bigger than, better than the Crown?
1: I don't know. I was very little.
0: A Toyota Crusader, that's true.
1: I had the next question, please.
0: Baz says, by the way, Harry's not Charlie's real son. Baz, that's harsh. Yeah, question five, we're up to Crowns.
1: Yeah, I'll pass it on, Phil. I've no idea about
0: got no idea?
1: Okay. Dusky princes in the desert. Thank you.
0: Thanks, AJ. Bye-bye. Mario from Lanier. Hi, Mario.
2: Good morning.
0: Question five, we're up to. Crowns. Hussein bin Abdullah al-Hashimi is the Crown Prince of which Middle Eastern country?
2: Well, I'm going to go Saudi Arabia.
0: No, it's not Saudi. Sorry, Mario. Thank you, mate. Not Saudi. No, Sean from Hobart's got the right answer. Annette from Perth, good. Yes. Joy of Logan says, Phil, I had a 1966 Corona that would not die. They don't. Corollas in particular do not die. Stu from Moonta had, don't forget the Cressida. Yeah, was it bigger than the Crown? I don't think I've ever driven a Cressida. Hey, Kim's with us, the voice of the Murray. G'day, Kim.
3: Good evening, Philip. I'll tell you what, I'm willing to flunk out on any question whatsoever.
0: Have you been keeping, Kim, all right?
3: Oh, you know, I'm wrapped up in bed, trying to get my feet warm. They're frozen.
0: Why don't you get a hot water bottle, Kim?
3: Oh.
0: That means you have to get out of bed and go and get it. You see, that one might...
3: Well, that could be true, yes. And once I'm in bed, I like to stay in bed.
0: No, that's fair enough. I agree with that. Because once you're in bed and you get a bit warm, the idea of getting up again is a nightmare.
3: Oh, yes. Yeah, well, things are fairly cool here at the moment.
0: Gee whiz, that is no good. Well, spring's on the way, Kim. Don't worry. Help is at hand.
3: I know. And then we get in the summer and I'll complain about the heat.
0: Well, if you don't have a hot water bottle, have you got a dog at home, Kim?
3: No, the dogs tie you down.
0: Oh, okay.
3: Pretty much.
0: Yeah, okay. Because I say, if you had a dachshund, you could put the dachshund down the bottom of the bed and that'd be good.
3: That would be a one dog night.
0: A one dog night, exactly.
3: Yes.
0: Question number five. We're in Crowns. Hussein bin Abdullah al-Hashimi is the Crown Prince of which Middle Eastern country?
3: I was going to say Saudi Arabia, but that's gone.
0: Yes.
3: Yemen's
0: gone.
3: Oh, I was going to say Yemen too. Good grief, Irani. Oh, my knowledge of the Middle Eastern countries is minimal. How about Iraq?
0: Not Iraq. No.
3: Right.
0: No. Thanks. Good night, thanks, Kim. See ya. I hope your feet warm up, mate. See ya. My text says the Cressida was above the Corona, but below the Crown. Because the Cressida was sold as the Corona Mark II in Japan as a slightly posh Corona with a larger engine. Oh, okay. So there was the Corolla, the Corona, the Cressida, and then the Crown. Okay. Yeah, Stu says the Cressida was one down from the Crown. Okay. Bob from Greenacre. G'day, Bob.
4: G'day, Phil. A couple of things, mate. I used to pronounce it Cressida.
0: Oh, did you?
4: Yes, I think that's the pronunciation of it.
0: Oh, is it? Okay. What did I say? I said Cressida, yeah.
4: Yeah, and my grandmother was born in 1899 and she played rounders, and that was the forerunner just like rugby is the forerunner of gridiron.
0: Yeah, well, that's true. When the you mean the Americans? That's right. I think there's a partly because the baseball is so entrenched in America that there's a belief that it started off there, but it didn't. No, it started off in the UK.
4: Yes, and
0: well, there's many versions of it, aren't there? I mean, you've got what you say rounders, but there's softball and t-ball and baseball,
4: I think,
0: of course.
4: That modern versions of that. My grandma was telling me the sports she played, you know, and what was the other thing I was going to say? Oh, I've just forgotten it now. been enjoying the show. I had a mate who was he was Jordanian, and I think it might be Jordan.
0: Question number 5: Hussein bin Abdullah Al Hashimi is the crown prince of which Middle Eastern country?
4: Jordan.
0: Correct. Very good, Bob. Yes, it is. It's Jordan.
4: He was trying to tell me that Jordan should be the inheritor of all that oil wealth, and the Saudis took it over illegitimately. The Jordanians have a grudge against the Saudis because of it.
0: My texter says, my dad sold Toyotas in Port Pirie, and the first model he had was a little Toyota Tiara. Oh, okay. There was a Toyota Tiara built in the 1960s.
4: Haven't heard of that one.
0: No, never. I don't think it was ever sold here, I don't think, in Australia, was it? Well, it obviously was. Sold in Port Pirie anyway.
4: Yes.
0: All righty. Sue and Rose Bay says, my husband had a Cressida or a Cressida, a luxury car. It had electric windows back in the early 80s. Gee whiz. That'd be cool. Question number 6. One left in Crowns, otherwise you could move to Japanese culture, B-grade sports, Hercules and Xena, or education and training?
4: I'm wondering if I might do all right with the Japanese culture.
0: Japanese culture? All right. Question number 6. In Japan, the word maiko, which means dancing child, means a person undergoing training for which ceremonial occupation? If your person is a maiko, what are they training for?
4: Look, I would only guess, but what about the serving of tea? I think they're ladies. That...
0: We're after a name here, Bob.
4: Oh, okay. The only thing I can think of in Japanese is konnichiwa.
0: See you, Bob. Bye-bye. Thanks, man. Bye-bye. Thank you for getting Jordan for us. Glenn in Penrith. G'day, Glenn.
5: Oh, g'day, Phil. How are you going, mate?
0: Not bad, man. Yes, not bad. Bad at all. We're in Japanese culture. In Japan, the word maiko, which means dancing child, means a person undergoing training for which ceremonial occupation?
5: Is that a geisha?
0: Correct.
5: I remember the movie Geisha Girl.
0: Is it geisha or geisha? Is it geisha or geisha?
5: I always said geisha.
0: Okay.
5: Do you remember Geisha Girl?
0: No,
5: I
0: don't.
5: Jerry Lewis movie.
0: Okay.
5: It was a beauty. It was over in Japan.
0: Okay.
5: I remember it from that.
0: All right. Question 7, we're in Japanese culture, but you can move anywhere. B-grade sports, Hercules and Xena, education and training, or crowns?
5: What's the sports one?
0: B-grade sports.
5: B-grade? I just tuned in, mate, so I hadn't heard any earlier. How many in that left?
0: Lots, 4.
5: All right. I'll go that. I like sports questions, but I don't know what you mean by B-grade anyway.
0: B-grade sports. Question 7. Lisa Campbell and Mike Scandalera won Commonwealth gold for Australia in which sport?
5: I'll just say figure skating.
0: No. Sorry, Glenn. See you, mate. Thank you. No, it's not. Kane says geisha. Yes, also baseball would slot in nicely to the Japanese culture topic tonight. That's true. That is true. Linda in Beechworth had the geishas. What about Boris from Glebe? G'day, Boris.
6: G'day, Phil.
0: We're in up to question seven. We're in B-grade sports. Lisa Campbell and Mike Scandalera won Commonwealth gold for Australia in which sport?
6: What about lawn bowls?
0: Not lawn bowls, no. Sorry, Boris, no. The category is B-grade sports. Alan in Cumnock, correct. Vicky in Geelong, not correct, but you've got the right idea. Phil, the Toyota Tiara was definitely sold in Australia and holds the distinction of being the first Toyota passenger car built outside of Japan. Cheers, Cameron and Sherry. But where was it built? Was it built in Australia? Surely not, was it? The Toyota Tiara was sold here. Okay. Phil, legend has it that an original Toyota dealer in Perth owned an original Corolla. Never drove it, kept it, still owns it. Zero mileage. Worth lots and lots. Maybe it is. Righto, the line's free if you want to grab one. 1-300-800-222 is the number. Hugo's in Downer. Hello, Hugo. Hello, Hugo.
7: Hello. Hello. Now, just before I disgrace myself, the Toyota Cressida, back in those 82 or 83, I was young, and my boss, they were so good, he bought two of them.
0: Oh,
7: and, and they had electric windows, and I used to flog these things up and down Ocean Road, all these streets. They were a very, very good little instrument, those cars.
0: Wow. I tell you what, they were. I had the Toyota Crown that I had had electric windows, but it also had this other thing which was so cool, which was it had. Remember the days when cars had radio aerials that, you know.
7: Of course. And someone invented an electric one.
0: No. The Crown had an electric one. It had a switch on the dash, and you flick the switch and down it went or up it went. It was very, very cool. Remember how otherwise your radio aerial was always bent or snapped off by some vandal if you didn't put it down?
7: Yes, but now on that, I recall that when it was retracted, you could sort of push it and it would click and come up. And I think I had the misfortune of pushing it down and it wouldn't come up, but I got reception anyway.
0: Question seven. These were the days. These are the days when electric windows, that was just the height of luxury. We're in a category called B-grade sports, right?
7: Okay.
0: B-grade
7: sports. All right.
0: Lisa Campbell and Mike Scandalera won Commonwealth gold for Australia in which sport?
7: Lisa Campbell and Michael Scandalero sounds like tennis, but that wouldn't be B-grade. It could be ping pong, croquet. It's not rugby league. Softball.
0: Yeah. No, not softball. No,
7: oh, thanks anyway.
0: No, thanks, Hugo. Bye-bye. Now, everyone might be getting the wrong idea. Remember the category? B-grade sports. Ian from Dover.
8: Good morning, Phil.
0: Morning, Ian. Top off to you.
8: Yes,
0: you'll be right with this. B-grade sports. Lisa, I see the answer to the first one was along with cricket, which other team sport does the heroine Catherine Morton play? Baseball. What about this one? Lisa Campbell and Mike Scandalera won Commonwealth gold for Australia in which sport?
8: Boxing.
0: No, not boxing.
8: Oh, booger.
0: is there female boxing in the Commonwealth Games?
8: I hope not. I don't actually like female boxing.
0: No?
8: No, not particularly. We'll have to wait for the day after Christmas to find out the answer.
0: See you, Ian. Bye-bye. It won't take that long, I hope. Adam from McLean. Hello, Adam.
9: Hey, how you going?
0: Not bad. Lisa Campbell and Mike Scandalera won Commonwealth gold for Australia in which sport?
9: Well, I was originally going to guess bowls before that guy did it, but it'd have to be badminton, wouldn't
0: it? Correct. Very good. Yes. B-grade sports. Badminton. Very good. All right. Question number eight. We're in B-grade sports. You can stay or you can move anywhere else. Crowns, Japanese culture, Hercules and Xena, education and training.
9: I'll stay in sports. Why not?

0: B-grade sports. Which sport was not contested at the 1912 Stockholm Olympics because it was illegal in Sweden at the time?
1: Perhaps boxing, I guess. This feels like an obvious answer, but I'm not sure. Boxing?
0: Correct, yes. Yeah, boxing was a pattern which I find surprising, actually, because the Scandies love clobbering each other, don't they? Or maybe they don't. Maybe they don't.
1: Not anymore, maybe.
0: No, maybe they don't. Maybe they're very respectful. No, it was illegal in Sweden at the time, so there was no boxing. Question number 9. We're in B-grade sports.
1: Yeah, let's stay there. Why not?
0: According to the Encyclopedia Britannica, which Olympic event is, quote, rooted in the skiing traditions of Scandinavia, where early inhabitants revered the Norse god Ulr as both the ski god and the hunting god?
1: Oh, good. The biathlon.
0: Correct.
1: My favourite winter sport. Yeah, it's a great one.
0: Correct. It's completely nuts, Adam. This is where they ski around. They're cross-country skiing, and then they have to stop and shoot targets along the way, don't they?
1: That's right.
0: Someone's texting saying, what's wrong with female boxing? No, well, nothing from my point of view, but some people don't like it. Yes, Adam? Hello, Adam. You still there?
1: Hello. Oh, yes. I just lost you there.
0: Hey. Oh, okay. We're back. Question number 10. We're in B-grade sports. Last one.
1: Yeah, I'll take it. Why not?
0: Which sport was invented in 1891 by Canadian James Naismith?
1: Basketball.
0: Correct, basketball.
1: They named the trophy after him, I'm pretty sure.
0: Did they? The Naismith Trophy. Yeah, didn't he get the idea out of the Central American, Aztec and Mayan cultures? You know, heard the...
1: Yeah,
0: I think he got the idea from there.
1: Like there's nothing original in sports anyway. Yeah.
0: No. I'm not bagging him for doing it. But I think that's where he got the idea.
1: I think most Americans would be horrified to find out that a Canadian invented it, though, if they really knew it. But anyway.
0: Oh, in the current climate? Gee whiz. Well, I don't know. I don't know how many people are going along with Trump in this madness anyway, Adam.
1: Unfortunately, about half of them by the sound of it.
0: Yeah, well, actually... That's fair enough too. That's right. Yeah. Leroy in Penrith says female boxing equal rights and lefts. that's very good, Leroy. 1-300-800-222. Yes, someone sent us a workshop manual for the Toyota Tiara from 1960. Remember those workshop manuals you used to be able to buy for your cars when you could, you know, tinker with the thing on the weekend? Question number 11. We'll have to move somewhere. Hercules and Xena, education and training, crowns, Japanese culture.
1: Oh, let's go education and training.
0: What is the highest year level at which Australian students sit the NAPLAN test?
1: My son did it this year in year 9.
0: Correct. Very good.
1: Let's stay there.
0: Nice work. Okay. Hang on, Adam, you started off with boxing, didn't you?
1: Yes. Badminton.
0: Badminton. 1, 2, 3, 4. That's 5.
1: Woohoo.
0: Woohoo.
1: That's my record.
0: Yeah, 1, 2, 3, 4, 5. All righty, education and training.
1: Yeah, let's stay there.
0: Question number 12. Adam from McLean. Cantabrigian is an adjective. Referring to which university? I'm a Cantabrigian, means I went to where?
1: I guess the University of Canterbury, I guess.
0: Oh. University of what?
1: Canterbury?
0: Not Canterbury. No, sorry, Adam.
1: I had one of two, and I'll kick myself when I hear the real answer because I think I know where it is.
0: I think you will kick yourself. Thank you, Adam. Bye bye.
1: Thanks, mate.
0: Thanks, mate. Good work. Nice effort. 5 on the trots. Castlemaine Davo says, I don't know if it was a Toyota option, but a friend of my mother had a Toyota, I think a Crown, and had a little refrigerator, which you could access from the car. Oh, is that right? Soft Dog says the 150-piece toolbox set's been reduced to a set of jumper leads.

0: in 2026. Yeah, that's true. But do you remember when you used to be able to buy all those manuals to fix your car and you'd have a crack at it in the garage and then after making a thorough mess of it, take it to the mechanic? Trevor from Kerrang. Hello, Trevor.
1: Hello, Bill. How are you?
0: Pretty good. Question number 12, education and training. Canterbridgian is an adjective referring to which university?
1: Is it Cambridge?
0: Yes, it is. Cambridge, yeah, exactly. Cambridge University. If you went to Cambridge, you're a Canterbridgian. Question 13, we're in education and training. You can move, if you like, to Japanese culture, crowns, or Hercules and Xena.
1: I think I'll stay where you are, but I actually rang up for the badminton question. I thought it was Mike Scandalier and Ronda Cater that won the gold medal, so maybe there was two of them.
0: Well, they may have won. Yeah, I don't know whether they won together, Lisa Campbell. Maybe they won in separate men's and female, male and female competitions. Yeah. Staying with education and training?
1: Yep.
0: Okay. Quote, well, we got no choice. All the girls and boys making all that noise are the opening lyrics of which Alice Cooper song?
1: Ooh. I think I'll bow out, I think, Phil.
0: No good?
1: No
0: okay,
1: good.
0: Trev. Thanks, mate. Bye-bye. See you later. Emma is from Pasadena in Adelaide. Hi. Hi, Em.
2: Hello.
0: Hi, Em. Question 13 we're up to. Education and training. Quote, well, we got no choice. All the girls and boys making all that noise are the opening lyrics of which Alice Cooper song? Hello?
2: Oh, yeah, it's tricky.
0: No good. All right, Em, we'd better move on. 1-300-800-222. Jay's in Leppington. Hello, Jay.
3: Oh, hi, Phil. How are you, mate?
0: Not bad. Not bad. Education and training. Quote, well, we got no choice. All the girls and boys making all that noise are the opening lyrics of which Alice Cooper song?
3: School's out for summer.
0: Correct.

0: Yes, all right. Question number 14. We're in education and training. But you can move.
1: You know, Alice Cooper's a crazy golfer, right?
0: He is. Very good, apparently. Yeah.
1: Yeah, well, you take a grain of salt with when you hear a superstar plays off four.
0: You reckon he genuinely plays off four?
1: No, I don't. I'll take him on. Why I'm playing at the moment.
0: Donald Trump's apparently plays off three or four too. Yeah. Oh, yeah, sure.
1: Yeah. What's the Kim Jong-un plays off plus 18.
0: he has a hole-in-one every hole.
1: But just on the Toyota discussion, which is really interesting, it's part of the reason I rang.
0: Yeah.
1: My Uncle Ray had a Cressida when they first came out in the 80s.
0: Yeah.
1: And he took us for a run in it, and he was he let Fluffy off the chain and locked us in, locked the windows, locked the doors, central locking, locked the windows. And he thought that was hilarious. But we were gasping for air.
0: The Cressida was below the Crown, was it? Yeah.
1: Yeah, the Crown was the duck's guts, and then Cressida was under that. But there's one above them all that not a lot of people know about called the Century. Now, the Toyota Century is V12, and it was used by government officials in Japan.
0: A friend of mine, it was because a friend of mine imported one from Japan, but I don't think it was a Century, but it was a version of a Crown that he imported from, maybe it was a Century. And I had a ride in that. A magnificent, great vehicle. Like huge. Unbelievable, yeah.
1: Unbelievable. They're two V6 motors actually stacked beside each other, like in front and behind.
0: Yeah.
1: So V12.
0: Two V6 motors stacked together. Wow.
1: Yeah, that's right. Yeah, but little pistons, like only like two and a half, three inch pistons, if that.
0: Yeah.
1: They're tiny.
0: Fuel consumption, not that great, Jay, I imagine.
1: No, not. You know, depends on all like your throttle on your motorbike, you know.

0: They're like, it all depends on how you drive the thing.
1: Yeah, all right. Someone says Alice Cooper is a very good golfer. He's played at our club at Northbridge in Sydney a few years ago, says Karen.
0: Yeah, Northbridge is all right. Yeah, no, he loves it. He said that the golf's the crack of sports. It's like very addictive, but at the moment I can't get a hit.
1: Why is that, Joe? What's up?
0: There's something, like I've been a very decent player for a long time, three or better for 30 years.
1: Oh, really? Okay, so you're really good. Okay, yeah.
0: I play okay, but it's just the last probably 3 weeks. But it might be, just be a seasonal thing. It might be a form slump, but at 55, I think I've got to come to terms that I might be on the decline, you know, not hit it as far and just not hit it as good, you know. You've got to come to realisation.
1: Oh, gee, that's a worry. A friend of mine once said to me, because as everyone knows, I play too. A friend of mine said to me, you know, you ever have the feeling that you might get to that stage where you think, you know, last year where I, you know, had 36 points and I was, you know, came third, that looking back, I think that might have been it. That might have been the high point. Never got better. After that, never got better.
0: One of my best mates and me, we always say, I think the best golf's in front of me, right? We've been playing for 20 years. And I might have a coffee with him in the next couple of weeks and say, you know what? I think the best golf's behind me. And I've got to play a Varden event this Saturday, and I'm really going to play. But anyway.
1: Come on, stay with it, Jay. You know.
0: All right, Japanese culture, mate. We'll go with Japanese.
1: Japanese culture, question 14. Throwing, pinning and submission are the three main objectives in which Olympic sport?
0: Judo.
1: Correct. Yeah. Yeah. Throwing, pinning, submission.
0: Yep.
1: You give up? Yep. Okay, fine. Question 15. We're in Japanese culture, if you like.
0: Yeah, I'll stay there. I worked with the Japanese for a long time. I love the Japanese culture.
1: Did you say you worked in Japan or just with Japanese?
0: I've been to Japan a number of times through work back in the day, and I worked for a Japanese company, and I won't go into that because that's all gone now. It's a previous life sort of situation.
1: Yeah, that's all right. Did you work for Mizuno or something, or a cool company like that, Joe?
0: Yeah, you're very close.
1: Oh, okay.
0: Asicso, Tiger.
1: Oh, okay. Very good. Yeah.
0: I actually played golf with Kihachiro Onitsuka during the Sydney Olympics. He was a guest of Juan Antonio Sanarach.
1: Wow. Okay.
0: And played with him in the same group, which was probably the best day of my career.
1: That would have been something, actually. Yeah.
0: We went to Chinatown afterwards at the new Marigold upstairs at the top level at the Marigold restaurant in Chinatown.
1: Oh.
0: And he sat at the table and he fell asleep and I ate his lobster.
1: That's a funny story.
0: It was a long day, mate. He was 84. But as I said, it was just one of the great days of my career.
1: Oh, that's great. Hey, question 15, Japanese culture, if you like.
0: Yeah.
1: Akira Kurosawa's 1957 film, Throne of Blood, is based on which of Shakespeare's plays?
0: Oh, I thought you were going to talk about Seven Samurai. Have you seen Seven Samurai?
1: I have, yeah.
0: Oh.
1: What a film. What a film.
0: Amazing, yeah. Based on which of...
1: Akira Kurosawa's 1957 film, Throne of Blood, is based on which of Shakespeare's plays?
0: King Lear?
1: Not King Lear. No.
0: Nice to chat, Phil.
1: Thanks, Jay. See you, mate. Bye-bye. Jen says, Phil, get off about Toyota and cars, cars, cars. This is over the top. Think about your female listeners. Well, Jen, I reckon there's plenty of women who, you know, would have enjoyed and loved their time in a Toyota Corolla or even a Crown. Sam. G'day, Sam.
2: Good morning, Philip. How are you?
1: Not too bad, man. Not too bad. Question 15 we're up to. We're in Japanese culture. Akira Kurosawa's 1957 film Throne of Blood is based on which of Shakespeare's plays?
2: Oh, I'm sorry, Philip, I wouldn't have a clue.
1: No worries, Sam. Thank you anyway. Thanks for having a crack. Alan in Cumnock, that's no. Karen in Sydney says, a three-week slump in golfing's nothing. Plenty of great years left at 55. I would agree with you, Karen. I would strongly agree with you. Mick from Glen Iris. Hello, Mick.
3: How you doing?
1: Not bad.
3: That's good.
1: Japanese
3: golf. My best.
1: Yeah, go on.
3: I was just going to say my best golf has never reached me. I am just a hack of a hack. Anyway.
1: You know what? Doesn't matter what level you're at. The beauty of the game is that you can enjoy it whatever level you're at, you know.
3: Oh, absolutely. Yeah, I have a ball. No problems at all.
1: You
3: I
1: have many you have balls. A ball. Yeah, I was going to say you need many balls, actually.
3: Many, many balls. And the course I play with that runs alongside a creek, and, you know, it's just, yeah, ball after ball. They're water magnets. They're water magnets, is all I'm saying.
1: Question 15. Akira Kurosawa's 1957 film Throne of Blood is based on which of Shakespeare's plays?
3: Is it the Scottish play, Macbeth?
1: Correct. It is the Scottish play. Yes, Macbeth. Very good.
3: Yes.
1: All right, question 16, 10 to go. We're in Japanese culture, staying here.
3: Yeah, no, one of the other categories, sorry.
1: Crowns, B-grade.
3: Crowns.
1: Crowns, Hercules and Xena, or education and training?
3: Education and training. Let's do that one.
1: Okay. Question 16. What does TAFE stand for?
3: Technical and Further Education.
1: Correct. Technical and Further Education. TAFE.
3: Swinburne TAFE for me.
1: Oh, is that where you popped out of?
3: Yeah, it certainly was, yes.
1: Very good.
3: Yes.
1: Question 16. What did you train as, Mick?
3: Electrical engineering.
1: Oh, okay. Very good.
3: Ended up at the phone company. Still here. Since 1985.
1: Hey! I'm glad you're still making connections.
3: Absolutely.
1: Question 17, education and training, if you like.
3: Yeah, stay there, why not?
1: Last one in this category. The University of Uppsala is the oldest university in which European country?
3: Uppsala. European country, I don't know. I'm going to go with Germany.
1: Not Germany. Thanks, Mick. See ya. No, not Germany. Tony from Canberra. Hello, Tony.
4: Hello there.
1: Thanks for
4: waiting. Can I have the category B-grade questions all night, too?
1: Once someone got onto the idea of this, it was completed very quickly. That's right. But it did take a while for everyone to get the idea. B-grade sports. Question 17, we're up to education and training. The University of Uppsala is the oldest university in which European country?
4: Oh, the name Uppsala is... suggesting a few countries, a big punt. Yeah, Poland.
1: Not Poland, no. Sorry, mate. Thank you. Bye-bye. Nari from the Central Coast says, I'm female. I've been loving the car talk. My parents had a Cressida that I learned to drive in, and I loved it. Many great memories. My first car was a Corolla as well. Yes, the indestructible, everlasting, cannot be destroyed Corollas. What a contribution. I mean, a bit like Toyota Land Cruisers have been the backbone of the Australian outback. The Corolla has been the town car, hasn't it? 1-300-800-222. Jane in Hawthorne says, my first car was an ex-fleet car Corolla. Love the motor show. Happy to hear Toyota tales. Yeah. Okay, Troy from Atherton. I'll get to you in a sec. Betty from Dapto. Hi, Bet.
5: Hello, Phil.
1: Did you ever have a Corolla?
5: I had a Corolla for a bit over 20 years.
1: There you go.
5: Dark blue.
1: Yeah.
5: But I went from a Brougham. Do you know what a Brougham was?
1: That was a Holden Brougham, wasn't it?
5: Yes, yeah. Rolls Royce of Holden. It was, you know, all the trimming.
1: It was a very luxe car, that's right, yeah.
5: Yeah, power steering and
1: yeah,
5: all the rest of it. And I found it was pretty big to park and that sort of thing.
1: Yep.
5: So I got my little Corolla and I loved it. I hated getting rid of it, but we needed something that was big enough to tow a trailer. So.
1: Okay.
5: Not a caravan, but just a trailer to go and pick up things.
1: Yeah, yeah, yeah.
5: that sort of thing. So we've still got our Holden.
1: Good on you. Good on you. Question 17. The University of Uppsala, Betty, is the oldest university in which European country?
5: European country.
1: University of Uppsala is the oldest university in which European country?
5: I don't know what you've had, but anyway, what about Switzerland?
1: Not Switzerland. No. Thanks, Betty. See ya.
5: Okay, bye.
1: Bye. Not Switzerland. Bobsled says, I think you can get a degree in clumsiness at Uppsala University. It's not bad. It's not bad, Bobsled. Not bad. Paul in Plainland says, Phil, what about the crown forklift? There's nothing like a crown for picking it up and putting it down. It was a great jingle too, wasn't it? No relation to Toyota, I don't. No, absolutely not. Troy from Atherton. G'day, Troy.
6: Evening, Phil.
1: Question 17. We're up to education and training. The University of Uppsala is the oldest university in which European country?
6: Yeah, with a name like that, I'm actually thinking it's from one of the Scandinavian countries, but I reckon I'm going to guess the wrong one. It's a toss-up between Finland and... I'll say Sweden.
1: Correct. Yes, correct. Yes. The University of Uppsala is in Sweden. It's the oldest European... sorry, the oldest university in Sweden. All righty, we've got no more B-grade sports, no more education and training. So we've got Hercules and Xena, crowns, or Japanese culture.
6: I'll have a go at Japanese culture, please, Phil.
1: Japanese culture. All right. Question number 18. Sado and Chanoyu are Japanese words for which ceremony?
6: Oh, I don't know. I just have a guess at a wedding ceremony?
1: Not a wedding. No, Troy, no. Thanks, mate. No, not a wedding. Not what we're after. Susan in Greensboro. G'day, Susan.
7: Oh, hello.
1: Question 18. We're in Japanese culture. Sado and Chanoyu are Japanese words for which ceremony?
7: The tea ceremony?
1: Correct. The tea ceremony, yes. The tea ceremony.
7: Mm-hmm.
1: Do you have a tea ceremony at your house, Susan, that you're very particular about who makes the tea and why?
7: No.
1: And how?
7: No, it's definitely coffee where I live.
1: Oh, it's coffee where you live. Okay. Yeah. Yeah.
7: No.
1: Tea at my place.
7: Love my coffee.
1: Tea at my place, and I have a particular pot in which it has to be made. Susan.
7: Oh, beautiful.
1: So it's a very... Yeah. I don't
7: it's,
1: care
7: it's
1: for the...
7: It's a very
1: different
7: ceremonious matter, is it?
1: I do not care for the rest of the day. I just drink instant coffee, right? But for that first injection... In the morning, no, it's got to be made in a particular way. Question 19. One left in Japanese culture. Otherwise, you could move to crowns, one left there. And then there are five questions left in Hercules and Xena.
7: Crowns.
1: Crowns. Last question. Question 19. The US Triple Crown of Racing is made up of the Preakness Stakes, the Belmont Stakes, and which other race?
7: Oh, what's it called again? No, I won't be able to call it to mind quickly enough.
1: Thanks, Susan. See ya.
7: Thank you.
1: Bye. Okay. Paul in WA. G'day, Paul.
8: How are you going?
1: Pretty good. Question 19. We're in crowns. The US Triple Crown of Racing is made up of the Preakness Stakes, the Belmont Stakes, and which other race?
8: Is it the Kentucky Derby?
1: Correct, yes.
8: Oh, my goodness.
1: The Kentucky Derby, or Derby.
8: Oh, yeah.
1: Mm. Yeah, makes up the US Triple Crown. All righty, we've got 1, 2, 3, 4, 5, 6 left. We've got one in Japanese culture, or 5 in Hercules and Xena. Gee, that's been popular.
8: Are there any questions on Bruce Springsteen?
1: Well, is, you know, in the Mighty Challenge, you never know.
8: Oh, Oh, just hit me with it. One or the other, doesn't matter.

0: No, you've got to choose. What is it going to be? What, Japanese culture or Hercules and Xena?
1: Go to Japanese.
0: Japanese culture, question number 20. Which robot boy was created in 1952 by Osamu Tezuka?
1: A robot boy? Things. I have no idea. I'm very sorry.
0: No, don't be sorry, Paul. Thank you, mate. See you later. Bye-bye. Roz from Bundoora will be right with this one. G'day, Roz.
2: Oh, no. The only one I know is Astro Boy, but probably won't be that one.
0: Which robot boy was created in 1952 by Osamu Tezuka?
2: All I've got is Astro Boy.
0: Correct.
2: Oh, good.
0: Yes, Astro Boy. I think that's right, if that's all you...
2: My brother loved Astro Boy. He used to draw it. Yeah.
0: Jane from Homebush, speaking about being particular over tea, says, I have a mug for herbal tea, another for black tea, and one for green tea. Is this too much? Well, Jane, different mugs. What? Okay. Whatever you...
2: It's the little things in life.
0: I agree. No, I agree with that, Ross. I've got a particular teapot, which I get very annoyed if anyone makes any other kind of tea in it other than the tea I like, which is just bog standard, you know, English tea.
2: I've got this thing about making a pot of tea that's got, say, two ordinary tea and one of Earl Grey.
0: Oh, you're into blending your own blend.
2: Well, no, just a touch, you know.
0: No, you've lost me with that stuff, Ross. I quite like the builder's tea sort of thing, you know, because it's got to be nice and hot and strong.
2: I must admit there's a really cheap specialty from one of the big four that I get. And it tastes better than the expensive ones, as far as
0: I'm concerned. Oh, yeah, I strongly agree with that. Yeah. Hmm. I strongly agree with that.
2: Because they don't make tea. They've got to use one of them.
0: That's right. Well, also, when you go to Ceylon and see the tea bushes, I mean, so, frankly, they're all being picked off the same leaves, aren't they? Come on. There's no Earl Grey tea bush.
2: Yeah. And often when I think of all these special ones, the special tea that... when I say special as in cheap.
0: Hey, Roz.
2: They don't make it. They've got to be somebody's.
0: We've got to go. I'll talk to you after the news. We'll be back and finish up this.
3: Everything Melbourne.
4: I was in a small business. It's not for the faint of heart.
5: Building out of the Greenfield area isn't going to solve the problem of suburbs that are emptying out.
6: I'm glad to see that we're at least having the debate.
3: 774 ABC Melbourne.
7: ABC News with David Rowlands. British Prime Minister Andy Burnham says the UK has to stand up for fairness against injustice in defending his government's decision to impose sanctions on Israeli settlements in the occupied West Bank. A trade ban, alongside measures targeting settlement-linked companies and individuals, has also been announced by countries including France and Canada. The Israeli government has slammed the move, saying the UK has 30 days to close its consulate in Jerusalem. Mr. Burnham says the British people expect strong action.
8: In this difficult and dangerous world, Britain has to stand for something. Britain has to show leadership. Britain has to stand for fairness against injustice, where people are being bullied out of their homes, intimidated.
7: Russia says it hopes that US-mediated peace talks on ending the war in Ukraine will resume soon. The Kremlin spokesperson says Moscow would not publicly discuss any specifics of a potential settlement, but there is a confirmed political will to resume talks. No such discussions between Russia and Ukraine have taken place since February, but US President Donald Trump sent his negotiators to Moscow and then Kyiv at the weekend in a bid to relaunch the stalled process. A huge gulf remains between Russia and Ukraine on how to end the 4.5-year war, with Kyiv rejecting Moscow's demands that it give up more territory. Social Services Minister Tanya Plibersek has shared her own experience of assault and says greater investment is needed to tackle domestic and sexual violence in Australia. Commissioner Michaela Cronin released her third annual update on Wednesday, finding sexual violence reports have reached their highest rate since recording began in 1993. Ms. Plibersek says she has an incredible sense of urgency for more action on the issue

0: telling Afternoon Briefing that despite her position of power, she still has concerns for her safety because she's a woman.
1: We certainly need more support, but we also need to do what we're already doing better. I'm a cabinet minister. I'm in a pretty powerful position. When I walk to my car at night in a dark car park, I still get my keys out in case someone attacks me. I've been assaulted walking home in Canberra at night.
0: If you or someone you know needs support, contact 1800RESPECT. That's 1800 737 732. Economists warn that One Nation's super policy could weaken retirement incomes and create broader economic costs. The minor party wants renters and mortgage holders to divert part of their super into take-home pay for up to 3 years, even though they haven't done any economic modelling on the impact of their plan. Australia relies heavily on compulsory super to keep age pension spending low, with only two of the 38 OECD nations spending less. Economist Saul Eslake says weakening that system would be a backward step.
2: I think the policies that have been put forward by One Nation in the past week, and which the coalition, according to press reports, are thinking along similar lines, I think would be in many ways a backward step from the perspective of the adequacy of retirement incomes.
0: The owner of China's largest messaging service, WeChat, has thanked an American cybersecurity firm for uncovering a vulnerability that could have put more than a billion users at risk. Tencent, which owns WeChat, says it's now fixed its software, as the BBC's Ella Bicknell reports.
3: The American firm Calif says it created an AI-powered cyberattack worm that could spread rapidly through WeChat accounts. The hack worked by calling the contacts of the infected accounts and then taking control of them within seconds. Calif says AI allowed it to develop the hack in just over a week, a task that would normally take a team of hackers months. It warned that AI is giving less skilled people greater hacking capabilities, leaving companies and public bodies at unprecedented risk.
0: A Queensland driver has been fined after allegedly being caught driving using his knees while buttering a bagel. Aisling Brennan has the story.
4: A 29-year-old Glenvale man was fined more than $1,000 after officers allegedly saw him driving with his knees while buttering a bagel in Toowoomba on Monday afternoon. The provisional licence holder told police in body-worn footage he knew what he did was stupid, but he was hungry. Acting Superintendent Kelly Hanlon says it is important that drivers remain vigilant.
5: It's anybody who drives distracted, not paying attention, is dangerous.
0: This is ABC News.
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7: A cloudy day expected with winds south to southwesterly becoming light in the late afternoon and in the early evening. A low of 9 and a maximum of 15 for Thursday. Friday, cloud clearing, a low of 8 and a top of 17. And Saturday, a mostly sunny day with a low of 7 and a maximum of 21.
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Yes, well, hello, and how are you? Philip Clark with you on ABC Radio, ABC Local Radio, right across the country. Very good to be with you, and thanks for dropping in and joining us. Last hour of the show, it's 1:06 Eastern, 11:06 in Western Australia, South Australia in the Northern Territory, 2421. Thanks for dropping in, 1-300-800-222. We've got just 5 questions left in the Mighty Challenge. Then issues of the day. Why are Australian kids getting so dumb? Someone's taking me to task for this, saying the kids are dumb, they just haven't learned anything. Australia's teenagers have just recorded their worst ever results in reading and maths. Is it all due to screens, do you think? We're not the only country that's having these problems, apparently. So it's not just Australia, but it's pretty grim, isn't it?

0: Anyway, we might talk about that. There's plenty of other things happening too. If you'd like to put your 5 cents worth in, you might like to raise some things as well. A number of people thinking Australia should be going along with the UK in its sanctioning effort on the West Bank in the Middle East. I wonder what you think about all that. 1-300-800-222. Liv's gone bankrupt, the golf tour. Oil's over $100 a barrel. There's some other issues around, I'm sure. Thank you. Someone says, you forgot to say good night to old mate that was clocking off at 1 a.m. Thank you, Trent. True enough. We've only got 5 questions left. They're both in, they're all in Hercules and Xena. Thank you, Phil. Thank you. Earl Grey tea has oil from bergamot in it. Yeah, I know. Principessa from Tenderfield says, tea has to be drunk from a China teacup, not a mug. Really? I'm convinced it tastes completely different from a dainty cup. Maybe it does. Well, maybe you think it does, and if you think it does, I guess it does. Fair enough. All right, let's get stuck into this last little thing we call
1: the Mighty Challenge.
0: Paul from Toowoomba says, Phil, are you a tea philistine? Earl Grey's your bog standard tea with bergamot added. Yeah, no, I do know that. I just don't like it that much, that's all. All right, question number 21. Ros from Bundoora was up on deck. G'day, Ros.
2: Today.
0: Now,
2: tea's a mugs game.
0: Yeah, tea's a mugs game. I like that.
2: So, I'd like to also add that bobsled really slays me.
0: He's pretty. Are you trying to match? Matching wits with bobsled is a very dangerous activity.
2: I think he's really good.
0: He is very good. He's very good. Leroy in Penrith says you can't drink tea from a paper cup. Yuck. No. That is true.
2: You've got it to a T.
0: Question 21. Well, I don't know. It's been a very unpopular category, but there are 5 questions left in it. Hercules and Xena. Which actress played Xena, warrior princess?
2: Oh, there you are. I'm gone already.
0: Oh, no.
2: I can't even think of anything.
0: I bet you have heard of her, actually.
2: I probably have, but, you know, I'm not a big sort of follower of it. So it's probably as soon as you say it, I'll go, oh, yeah, but it's never been my thing, so.
0: Okie doke.
2: There you go. Good night, Phil.
0: Thanks, bye. See you later. Sarah from Alphington. Sarah.
3: Hello.
0: Well, I'm very reluctant to let you back on.
3: Well, luckily, I heard the beginning of the show and I haven't listened till now.
0: Yeah.
3: And I was thinking this might be a question. So I know the answer.
0: I was caned last night by a great number of people for my treatment of you, but I'm pleased to see you think it was okay because you're back on deck.
3: No, it was fine. And you stayed true to yourself, Phil.
0: Thank you, Sarah. At one stage, I only had one other sword on the bridge with me.
3: Lucy Nolan.
0: Which actress played Xena, warrior princess?
3: Lucy Lawless.
0: Correct. Yes, Lucy Lawless. Very good. Hercules and Xena, question number 22. Hercules and Xena were filmed in which country?
3: New Zealand?
0: Correct. Yes. Very good. All right. We're off and racing here. Only 3 left, Sarah.
3: Ooh.
0: I have not cooked this up. People say, he's going to let her win now.
3: Oh, yeah, just to make amends for you brought up a Catholic or something.
0: Bless me, Sarah, 5. Question 23.
3: Win.
0: Question 23. Which Greek god and frequent foe of Hercules and Xena was played by Kevin Smith?
3: Oh, yeah. Okay, well, yeah. This is going to knock me out. My husband is Greek, and my son, they both of them bang on and on about Greek gods and things.
0: Oh, but, yeah.
3: So I'm just going to say it's definitely not Hades.

0: I see you there. I'll get to you in one sec. Ken from Shepparton. G'day, Ken.
1: Yeah, mate.
0: Which Greek god and frequent foe of Hercules and Xena was played by Kevin Smith?
1: Zeus.
0: Not Zeus. Sorry, mate. Thank you. No, not Zeus. Chris from the Pilbara. G'day, Chris.
2: G'day, mate. How are we doing?
0: Pretty good. Question 23. Which Greek god and frequent foe of Hercules and Xena was played by Kevin Smith?
2: No idea, mate. I'll go Hera.
0: Not Hera. Thank you. Not Hera. Slotty's got the right answer. Chipper has got the right answer on King Island. Claire from Dalton's got the right answer. Chris on the Night Watcher says the flavours of tea depend on what ground they're grown on, even in the same plantation, because of mineral content. Is that right? I thought it was all due to how small the leaves were cut up, Chris. There are lines free. You'll get straight through. 1-300-800-222. We're up to question 23. Which Greek god and frequent foe of Hercules and Xena was played by Kevin Smith? Steve from Northam. G'day, Steve.
3: Jeez, that was short and sweet, Phil. Thanks, mate. See you, mate.
0: Is that it? All right. See you, Steve. Bye-bye.
3: See ya.
0: Dear. All right. Who knows the answer to this one? Come on. 1-300-800-222 is the number. Jane from Homebush has got it. Annette's got it. I mentioned that Chipper's got it. Question 23. Lines are free. You will get straight through if you would like one. 1-300-800-222. Which Greek god and frequent foe of Hercules and Xena was played by Kevin Smith? Jeff the Truckee, no, not Thor. We're after Greek gods here. Yes, all right. 1-300-800-222. Jeff in Hornsby, no, not Artemis. Anybody? As I say, there are line three. Question 23. Which Greek god and frequent foe of Hercules and Xena was played by Kevin Smith? John from Silkwood. G'day, John.
4: Hey, how are you?
0: Not bad. What are we after?
4: Ares.
0: Correct, Ares. Very good. Ares. Two left. Hercules and Xena. Played by Renee O'Connor, who was Xena's faithful companion?
4: You got me on that one.
0: No worries. Thanks, mate. Bye-bye. See you later. Kerry from Kangaroo Point. Hello, Kerry.
5: Yeah, I've been awake very long. I heard this, I better rig up and help you out.
0: Played by Renee O'Connor, who was Xena's faithful companion?
5: Ares.
0: No, that was the answer to the previous question.
5: Oh, sorry. Oh, no. So can I just tap that again? I don't know.
0: Played by, which Greek god and frequent foe of Hercules? That was Ares, right? But this question is question 24. There's only two left. Played by Renee O'Connor, who was Xena's faithful companion?
5: Yeah, no, I don't know.
0: No. Thanks, Kerry. See you, mate. Bye-bye. We've only got two left, and there are lines free. 1-300-800-222. Question 24. Played by Renee O'Connor, who was Xena's faithful companion. The magnet is there for the taking if you want one. 1-300-800-222. Paul from Plainlands. No, that's not round. No, that's not correct. Chip has got the right answer. Claire from Dalton has got the right answer. What about Andrew from Sunbury? G'day, Andrew.
6: Good morning.
0: Played by Renee O'Connor. Who was Xena's faithful companion?
6: I think it's Hydra.
0: Not Hydra. No, sorry. Not Hydra. Anybody else? Mark and Gosnell's had Ares. Kane says, is it Anthony Koutafidis? No, Kane, but in another world, maybe. All right, come on. Two questions left here. Question 24 and 25. Question 24, played by Renee O'Connor, who was Xena's faithful companion? Simone from Ballarat. G'day, Simone.
7: Oh, g'day, Phil. How are you?
0: Pretty good. What are we after?
7: Is this the Xena one?

0: Yeah, played by Renee O'Connor. Who was Xena's faithful companion?
1: Was it Gabriella?
0: Correct. It was. Yay! Yes. Gabriella.
1: I only got that from watching Xena Warrior Woman.
0: Yeah, well, that's fair enough.
1: Remember she used to go, la, la, la, la, la, la, like that?
0: Well, I like that.
1: That means, la, la, la, la, la, your breakfast is ready.
0: Your breakfast is ready. Tea's up. Yeah, tea's made. Tea's getting cold.
1: Tea's on the table.
0: Tea's getting cold.
1: Ooh, here we go.
0: Do the holler. Simone, question 25. Xena's beloved horse was named after which ship from Greek mythology?
1: Yes.
0: after all that.
1: I think it was the... You know I'm going to make one up, but I think it was the Levictus.
0: You should have said the Cressida. That's right. Yeah, or the Corolla.
1: Corona 800, yeah. Or the Datsun 180B.
0: The 180B.
1: Oh, well, on that note. La, la, la, la, la, la.
0: See you, my Simone. Thank you. Anyway, Michael from Netherlands. G'day, Michael.
2: Hello.
0: Question 25. Xena's beloved horse was named after which ship from Greek mythology?
2: I think it was the Argo.
0: It was the Argo! Well done, Michael. Well, gee whiz. It was an unpopular category for a reason, by the look of it.
2: Sadly, I think I knew those ones.
0: Sorry, Michael. I just cut you off there. Hello.
2: Hello.
0: Yeah.
2: I misspent youth.
0: Yes.
2: I knew those ones.
0: Well, I don't know that it's misspent. I think that's all right.
2: Absolutely.
0: On you, Michael. Thanks. Put you on hold and we'll get some details from you. And thanks to everyone else. Annette had Argo. Who else had Argo? Paul from Planet says fine cotton. Very good. The longer the series went, Gabrielle's clothes got shorter, says my texter. Yeah, dear. Kate in MacArthur says, is Emily still around? I often think of her. Yes, she is, Kate. Yes, she is. She's been looked after quite well in a nursing home these days. Thank you, Karen. I hope you enjoyed it. Good fun, everyone, and thank you.
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0: Yes, all right. Issues of the day coming up. Well, you might have some issues you want to raise as well. As I say, some people have raised the unwillingness of Australia to go along with the UK and their actions on the West Bank. You might like to talk about that. I would like your views on why Australia's kids seem to be getting dumber. Not blaming it on the kids, but Australia's teenagers have just recorded their worst ever results in reading and maths. Worst ever. This is according to the latest PISA results. It's terrible. It's been a 20-year decline in Australian students' performance. Is it all screens? I mean, it kind of looks like it, doesn't it? So, anyway, give me a call. 1300 800 222 is the number. Here's Billy Joel.

0: Leave a Tinder moment alone. All right, Graham from Bruny Island says phones are like digital cocaine. Yeah, well, there's not an argument for it because that's one of the things in our issues of the day.
1: Issue of the day.
0: Australian teenagers have just recorded their worst ever results in reading and maths, according to the latest PISA results. This is an international assessment. It tests 15-year-olds in countries around the world in reading, maths and science. And Australian students have been taking part every 3 years since 2000, so 26 years of it. And what we've seen over that time is a pretty consistent downward trend. It's become a 20-year decline, the worst we've ever done. Although, here's the interesting thing, we're not the only ones. Everyone's going backwards, or most countries are going backwards, including other OECDs. We're still apparently just slightly above the OECD average. So we're not at the bottom of the rankings, but compared with where we were, the decline's pretty significant. Australian students are now roughly 2 years of learning behind in reading and maths. It's pretty awful, isn't it? 1-300-800-222 is the number. I wonder what you think is the reason. Everyone is pointing to screens and phones. Jenny says, Phil, I strongly believe since the internet and the advent of social media, the population in general is being dumbed down. People no longer have to think for themselves or do research or to find out any information on a subject. This has obviously become a major influence on the younger generation. I think schools need to wind back a bit from the internet for information and teach kids to think for themselves, teach them to research and read actual books again. Well, yeah, there's some progress in it. I was talking to a young bloke the other day who's a just starting out school teacher in high school, and he said, I said, what do you do about phones? And he was telling me about a public school, and he said there are no phones. So, phones, the phone use is absolutely forbidden at the school. So maybe things are improving somehow. I don't know. 1-300-800-222 is the number. You might have some other things you want to raise as well. Denise in Bundaroon. G'day, Denise.
2: Oh, hi, Phil. I've been waiting all day to put my pennyworth into this one.
0: Yeah, go on.
2: Right. I'm a primary school teacher of 40 plus years experience, still working part-time, but still working.
0: Yep.
2: And I've seen this. It's too easy to say it's all the same.

0: social media, and it's all their phones. It's a whole combination of things. And one of them is, you know, we in COVID, they've suddenly started saying, oh, you know, we need to appreciate our teachers and we need to look after them and da-da-da-da-da. Mm-hmm. Well, that's gone by the board. Teachers, they're just having to do more and more and more paperwork, and we're spending so much time testing, you barely have enough time to teach. Another thing that's happening is I believe there's so many anxious kids in schools.
1: Oh, yeah.
0: And you know what? Well, we're data-driven, and I understand we need data, but a lot of it comes down to someone somewhere high up ticking boxes. And so we're testing kids all the time. So kindergarten children who are in their first 6 months of school are getting tested, and you can't tell me they don't know when they're not doing well. So straight away, they've been at school 6 months and they're feeling like failures.
1: Yeah.
0: And what happens when children walk through the school gates? Because we do not expect a three-month-old and an eight-month-old to be able to do the same things. But as soon as they get into that school gate, they're all expected to be able to do the same thing. And it just doesn't work like that. It depends.
1: You mean, well, particularly in reading, Denise, doesn't it? Because it probably takes you all of primary school to get to be a good reader, does it?
0: Well, and a lot of it is depends on and how much you've been read to at home. Can I tell you, this year alone, I've seen two of the saddest things I've ever seen.
1: Mm.
0: All right, one, parent information evening, kindergarten. Oh, are we supposed to read to the children?
1: What?
0: Says the parent.
1: What?
0: Yep, says a parent. And then another one. So a mother of three young children, so she had a child in year one, a child in kindergarten, and then the baby in the pram, who's, let's say, 8 months old.
1: Mm-hmm.
0: So wisely, she gets to school early at pick-up time so that, you know, she can park because it's hard to get parking and all that. But she's in waiting for her child in the sort of downstairs area outside the classroom, you know, not bothering anybody. But she's got the little one in the pram with a bottle, but there's a mobile phone strapped to the handle of the pram for this child to be watching cartoons or whatever while they're having a bottle.
1: Hmm.
0: Now, they're in a stimulating environment, but this child has been...
1: Hang on, the baby, while it's having its bottle, is watching the phone.
0: Is watching a little video on the phone.
1: Oh.
0: So automatically that little child's brain is being wired to have all this stimulation. And then you wonder why the other two in kindergarten and year one are overstimulated, can't sit still, have difficult, very bright kids, lovely kids, but can't sit still, can't concentrate because their brains from very young have been overstimulated.
1: Yeah.
0: And it sounds like I'm parent bashing, but please, please don't think I am. I think the parents are being bombarded with stuff on social media and they can't cope. And, you know, that, and we've already proven, haven't we, the scientific data to talk about that babies are not getting enough face-to-face, you know, looking at their parents. They're getting that they're getting blank emotions. They're not being able to copy faces because they're not used to it. So there's all that. Plus we've got in classes now, we've got children that, like those ones, that are overstimulated, can't concentrate. We've got children who don't speak English as their first language, and the only time they speak English is within the classroom. As soon as they're outside, they're talking another language, great, except they're not living in Australia anymore. You know, 20 years ago when they got home, TV was mostly in English. Their environment was mostly in English. But now they're surrounded in their home language. They're watching all their shows at home in their home language. They're not being exposed to the English language. And so there's all that huge part of their lives when they're not getting those language skills. So, that's a couple of the things.
1: One of the things I wanted to we were talking the other day, but maybe we should do a program about this, but is behaviour in the classroom, which many teachers say has deteriorated a lot over the years. Is that your experience?
0: Oh, absolutely. And now, back in your day, Phil, if your parents picked you up from school, and let's face it,
1: That never happened.
0: Denise, my parents,
1: I don't believe, ever picked me up from school or took me to school, no.
0: No, and you were lucky if they came to school for, I mean, were there parent-teacher interviews? I doubt it.
1: I don't think there were.
0: And reports reflected, you know, basically reading between the lines, it would say, you know, Phil can't behave himself, can't concentrate, he's too busy entertaining the rest of the class. These days, the reports say nothing because we don't want to be held accountable. We can't, you know, don't want to be sued for anything. So they're pretty bland. No one's going to read the reports of famous people that are produced today, not like Einstein's and all those that are really quite interesting when they say, you know, like, it would never amount to something or whatever. Mm. So, yeah, you've got that. But as you say, yes, but these days, if you talk to a parent about something that where their child is doing wrong, it's straight away your fault as the teacher, or you know, we don't want our child being talked to negatively. We don't do that at home.
1: And
0: everybody's an expert because everybody's been to school, so everybody's an expert on it.
1: Gee whiz. Okay. Thank you, Denise. It's a good insight into what's going on. Appreciate it. Thanks. Bye. Yeah, you might agree or disagree. 1-300-800-222. Sally from Ingleburn also wanted to talk about the Israel West Bank thing. G'day, Sal.
2: Good morning. I really find it rather highly amusing that this government will try and do something with these online platform things for children and the opt out for algorithm, but they won't do anything on certain things. And this topic is one of those today. And when there was that shooting last year of Zomi and the other aid worker, the two that died,
1: Zomi Frankham,
2: Australia was one of the countries that just sat there and took it from Israel without saying a word.
1: I don't think that's true, Sally.
2: Well, that we're not seeing a great deal made about it. Yeah. And the following was either the following day or day after, I heard in the news that Poland is sort of not letting go. They're actually not. You know, they want to take this further because they are just not impressed. Because apparently, the other person, I think it was Polish, because Poland arced up about the findings. And it's just
1: because there was a Polish citizen in that car as well.
2: And also I found in yesterday's news the other piece of information highly informative about this book that's about to come out about Netanyahu knowing about the October attack. If this is true, well then all I can say is he saw his opportunity to sit back and do nothing and let it happen and go into Gaza and an ethnic cleanse, which is pretty much what exactly he has done. Think about it. It adds up.
1: Okay, Sally, thank you. Yes, Bill from Ballarat says, what a pretentious fraud is UK Foreign Secretary Miliband. Miliband's threat of banning imports from Israel's West Bank. Ho, ho, exactly what imports? A few cans of olive oil. Yes, well, that is probably true. I'm not sure. There'd be trade between the West Bank and Israel, I imagine. But it's I guess it's symbolic, but it's the symbolism is significant in the eyes of many. 1-300-800-222 is the number. Andy in Canberra. G'day, Andy. G'day.
3: Yeah, just talk about the English language and children at school.
1: Yeah.
3: As much as I dislike it, English is an evolving language. Otherwise, we'd still be speaking Shakespearean.
1: So
3: maybe this new text SMS type language they use in shorthand might be the language of the future, as much as I'd hate to admit it. The army, army and defence use short term for brevity. It's just a thought.
1: All documents and all documents, Andy, will be in R-U-O-K
3: Yeah, SMS type talk and stuff like that, or acts and all that kind of thing.
1: Actually, Andy, can you go there on your own? I don't want to follow.
3: I don't know what to either. I'm a technical writer by trade, and I'm very explicit with my avoiding. But
1: I don't think anyone's being a lot on about that. I mean, of course, language changes. You know, of course it does. But being able to interpret, you know, text shorthand on a screen is one thing. Being able to read 10 pages of text and summarise what's going on is another matter, isn't it?
3: But is it the way of the future? I don't know. I don't like it either. But, I think I'd go back to the books. Apparently in Sweden, I think they're going back to reading textbooks, not computers anymore.
1: Yeah, just have no screens in the classroom and only textbooks. Yeah,
3: Read it properly. Yeah. Do it properly. Learn it properly.
1: Yep.
3: That's my three bobs worth.
1: Thanks, Andy. Bye-bye. See ya. A lot of people might agree with you. Matt's on the Tamar. G'day, Matt.
4: Morning, Philip.
1: Hi.
4: Mate, first off, may I say hats off to Denise.
1: Yeah.
4: One of the previous callers.
1: The school teacher,
4: Well, what a difficult position school teachers are in, and how most of them do it, such a magnificent job. But I can see an obvious parallel in the timeline that the energy drinks these children are drinking, and adults as well, but young children are drinking these caffeinated and other substances that are in them as stimulants, unregulated. You can buy them at the milk bar. They're spending all their money, and they are drinking them, Phil.
1: What are you saying? You're saying this is dumbing kids down, energy drinks? I mean, what's in them? It's caffeine and sugar, isn't there?
4: Oh, it's caffeine. There's taurine, I believe, in some of them.
1: Yeah.
4: They're effectively a stimulant.
1: Yeah.
4: But
1: the stimulant part is caffeine. The stimulant part's the caffeine, isn't it?
4: And I believe the taurine keeps them awake, yes.
1: Okay.
4: But you can see where that behavioural change will have come from, because they're hyper aware and obviously going through a sine wave of up and down, up and down. But it's, I can see it in my own two children, and I don't drink them, and I don't like them drinking them, but everyone's drinking them. And it's been the last 15 or 20 years which has correlated exactly with the timeline of this study.
1: Yeah.
4: It makes the teacher's job a nightmare. The kids are sleeping all day and not going to bed at night, and they're on their screens.
1: Yeah, it's great. I agree. Yeah, I think that's right, Matt. If you think about it, thanks, Matt. Appreciate it. If you think about it, when did the iPhone turn up? In 2009, wasn't it? So we've had 20 years of that getting on for. There's got to be a huge correlation, doesn't there? What do you think? 1-300-800-222 is the number. Yeah, the sad sight, says Cherie, of going to a playground and seeing the number of mums and dads focused on their phones instead of watching kids trying out play equipment and trying to encourage small achievements, kids calling out to parents to notice their progress, as kids do in playgrounds, don't they? Yeah. 1-300-800-222. Jerry from Westminster. G'day, Jerry.
5: G'day, Phil. How are you going?
1: Pretty good.
5: It's nice to actually be able to speak to you, a real person.
1: Yeah, I'm real.
5: I'm wondering, Phil, you know, down the track, not so far off into the future, you won't be required anymore. There'll be AI in your place.
1: You could replace me with a robot, Jerry. That's true.
5: You wouldn't be able to get the same emotions and thoughts and thinking out of a machine, though. And I think, just what backs this up? I mean, technology is wonderful, but it might sound like a silly statement to make, but I think we are abusing that technology. And I'll just give you a simple example. My daughter went into the workplace the other day. It was a Monday, and her girlfriend texted her, said, "How was your weekend?" And she texted her back, said, "Had a great weekend." Do you know where the other girl was? In the next room. Yeah, in the room next door to her office. Wouldn't it have been better to poke your head in the office and say hi with a smile and have a coffee together or something like that? But we're losing the simple, all the simple things of communication. We don't get body language out of AI or a robot. We can't get emotion.

0: solutions. They can't think for us. So a lot of them, I think, the people that are putting all these things forward and pushing for them, it's because I think they might be making a quid out of it. Matter of fact, I'm sure they would be, and all these data centres or whatever. I see that the new AFL football team from Tasmania announced a major sponsorship for when they come in, and it's the owners of the data centres around Australia. And people are already up in arms about it because of the power that it takes to run those centres and all that. It's all been said before. But I'm getting back to the point of we're losing the simple skills of me being able... Thank God for Talkback Radio and the ABC to be able to talk to you, mate, because...
1: Yeah, no worries. You know? I'm here, Jerry. Not a bot. Not a bot. Okay. Not yet.
0: Yes. No, that's for sure, mate. And
1: I go, which won't be for a long... which won't be for a long while, don't worry. Well, that's what I think.
0: Could I just say something very quickly?
1: Yeah.
0: There was an interview with one of the writers of the new stage show based on the castle.
1: Oh, yeah.
0: And they said, Dad, there's a scene where Dad comes in and says, and Dad's a garbage truck driver, right? He's a garbage truck collector. He said, oh, I'm going to be working from home for 2 days this week.
1: That's right.
0: Yeah, that's how stupid it's getting. Yeah. All right,
1: on your
0: Jerry.
1: Take care, mate. Bye-bye. Yeah, no, not a bot just yet. Not a bot. Thank you, Robin, for jumping in there as well. The iPhone was released in 2007, says Alan in Cumnock. Yeah, I'm just trying to think when it first came to Australia. Was it, well, I thought it was a year or two later. Cecilia is in Ararat. Hello, Cecilia.
2: Hello, how are you, Phil?
1: Pretty good, yeah. You're a teacher?
2: I am a teacher, and I've been teaching for more than 20 years.
1: In primary? Years. Primary or secondary?
2: Both.
1: Okay, yeah.
2: Over that time too, we've become a nation where half, including my own children, half of the people who population of Australia have a parent born overseas.
1: Mm.
2: And so the combination of languages in the home that we test on English, it doesn't mean they're not rich in other things, but...
1: So that's a problem, isn't it? Can I just ask you this?
2: Traditional language.
1: Yeah. Can I ask you that, Cecilia? Because that's right. I mean, education at home is hugely important, particularly for primary kids, right? And a big component of that is being read to at home. But if, as you say, which is true, I mean, the figures now are more than 50% have a parent born somewhere else. So maybe there's not so much reading going on at home because there aren't the skills to do it.
2: A huge effort.
1: Yeah.
2: Parents of kids born overseas make a huge effort to do the best by their kids. They really do. And they are read to. But the degree of number of kids have been... one of the things I say as a teacher that you need best is a good memory. And like people say to kids these days are less well-behaved and all that sort of stuff. I remember what we did at school. And, you know, I'm 67, so it was a long time ago. And we just didn't get caught. There wasn't the supervision that was around, like yard duty. Some schools didn't even bother.
1: Turf the kids out of the classroom.
2: But now it's five, you know, there's a teacher who can see everyone. There's enough teachers.
1: I remember when I was at school, there would have been a teacher in theory on yard duty, but I don't remember ever particularly seeing them.
2: Yeah, well, they're very visible now. They wear busy vests.
1: Oh, God. And
2: there's one, you can see the other teacher. When you're on yard duty, you can see one side of you, one the other side.
1: Oh, okay.
2: And they're in the library they're...
1: Is this necessary, Cecilia, do you think?
2: Well, we don't have the incidents we had when I was at school.
1: Okay.
2: Yeah,
1: What do you think about the behaviour thing, that the standards of behaviour are falling? Do you reckon that's right?
2: I find that the attitudes of kids are reflected in the attitude of their parents.
1: Yeah.
2: If you have a kid that you have trouble with, then you call in your parent to help. If your parent backs you up, then the kid turns around. If the parent says, so what, then you're marking up against a wall, and that's all.

0: has been. There were parents like that when I was a kid. There's been parents like that all the way along. And even when kids go out of whack in their teenage years, and that, they come back to, in my experience and what I've observed, to the values of their parents. So, if parents, I remember one when I was a new teacher, I was so excited. I had kids that were so smart, and I could see that they'd go and do this and they could do that. And an older person said to me once, they will if their parents have expectations of them. If they don't have any expectations of them, it's unlikely. Some do, but and I've seen that so many times. Very bright kids who, and they live happy lives, so it doesn't matter that much. But if the parents don't value education or don't, yeah, and yeah, it's doesn't reflect in the kids.
1: Yep, fair enough. Thanks,
0: And when I was
1: Cecilia.
0: a kid, the screen was the television. We didn't have one, but lots of other people did. I think we got our television when I was about 12. And but they used to say kids are on screens, but these are very different screens. They're quite mobile and all
1: Yeah,
0: that
1: they
0: sort of
1: are.
0: stuff. But yeah, but
1: They are. We
0: I do think I'd like to see us go up, but teachers are working very hard to bring things up,
1: No,
0: and thankfully,
1: I don't think it's the
0: people
1: teacher. It's not the teacher's fault. Something else is happening.
0: with additional language and kids are getting a lot more support than they used to. And teachers work very hard in their own time, and I admire the young teachers. They really do put a lot of effort in, and put a lot of effort into improving their teaching as they go along.
1: Yeah, good. Thank you, Cecilia. I appreciate it.
0: No
1: Appreciate
0: worries.
1: the call.
0: Bye.
1: Thank you. Bye. Yeah, interesting. It's good to get it from the horse's mouth, as it were. Is it not? Kerry from Kangaroo Point. G'day, Kerry. You wanted to raise something else?
2: Yes, Iran. The situation in Iran goes back to 1953, Phil.
1: Oh, yeah.
2: Mohammad Mossadegh was a democratically elected president, and he intended to nationalise the oil industry. And Churchill was having his next term as prime minister, so he contacted America. It would have been Eisenhower's first year because he would have been elected in 52. Anyway, they overthrew the regime.
1: They did.
2: And then Pahlavi was then became, well, he was a disaster. He set the troops on the people and they killed a lot of them
1: They
2: and they
1: did.
2: got sick of him eventually. And of course, we had Khomeini come in 1979.
1: And
2: So it's just
1: the mullahs, the mullahs took charge with Khomeini. That's right.
2: they did.
1: Which
2: So it's been one disaster.
1: It had not been an Islamic dictatorship before then, mind you. It was a kind of dictatorship of other types,
2: Yes.
1: but Khomeini certainly made it that way. Now there's rule by terror in the country
2: Oh,
1: now.
2: well, they went from the frying pan into the fire.
1: Yeah,
2: I
1: they
2: mean,
1: did. Yeah, they
2: Pahlavi
1: did.
2: was bad, but they are even worse. But I mean, the situation is it's just, has there been any situation where America hasn't been involved? They didn't get involved in Suez. Maybe it was too soon after because Anthony Eden sent the troops in, didn't he?
1: It was a British. That was a British issue, wasn't it?
2: Yeah.
1: That's right.
2: Well,
1: The British are responsible for much of what's gone on in the Middle East, including the issue with Israel, Gaza, and the Palestinians too, for that matter.
2: Certainly the case, Phil. But anyway, I've had my say. But that's 73 years ago. It's terrible, really, what's happened. But anyway.
1: Thanks, mate. Good on you. Thanks, Kerry. Maybe have we got time for one more? I think we have. Jennifer on the Gold Coast. G'day, Jen.
3: Oh, hi, Phil. 2 points. First of all, my ophthalmologist, which is the formal name for the eye surgeon, tells me that the child's eye is not fully developed until they're about 7 or 8, and is absolutely horrified to see 2-year-olds sitting in shopping trolleys being entertained by an iPad or an iPhone. The other point is that I've got 3 major, huge supermarkets where I live, and not one of them sells books. If you want to buy the grandchild a treat, you can either buy them a chocolate or an oversalted packet of chips or a fizzy drink, but you can't buy them a book.
1: Isn't that interesting? That's a great point, isn't it?
3: And there's whole aisles of dog food, cat food, whole aisles of fizzy drinks.

0: and I was oversold at Chips, but not one aisle with a book.
1: Yeah, see, think about it. That's right. I mean, think about it, Jen. Like, there are heaps of kids in supermarkets, you know, and they could be looking at some books, couldn't they? They could.
0: Exactly. I'd be quite happy to buy the grandkids instead of, if I want to buy them a little treat, I'd be quite happy to buy them a $10 book. But there's not one book in any of the three supermarkets where I shop. I have a woman's, a couple of ladies' magazines or something, but there's no, you wouldn't say, oh, go down that aisle and you can choose something that the child can read or benefit their education. But you can buy them a fizzy drink or you can buy them an oversalted packet of food.
1: Very, it's a very good point, Jen. Thank you. Appreciate it. You're making it. That's an excellent point. Yeah, true enough. Thank you. Chipper says, by the way, Phil, did your dad use the cane here on King Island? Yeah, he would have, Chipper. I assume he did. Mind you, he was the headmaster. Maybe there's the deputy headmaster who used the cane. Chipper reckons, he says, I got it a few times, but was well deserved from 81 to 87. No, dad had gone by then, Chipper. But if you got Belden on the bum on the with the cane, Chipper, I'm sure, as you say, rightly so, it was well deserved. All righty, we've got news coming up. Thanks for the calls. That was an interesting discussion. We might follow it up, actually, with and see if we can do a first hour about some of these issues too. Here's the Eagles getting us up to the news and Francis.

0: Yeah, peaceful and easy feeling. Cry out to the Eagles. Francis is going to give you a more peaceful, easily feeling the whole night long. He's that kind of guy. He's that kind of guy.
1: Can I just say, I'm tipping the Eagles weren't drinking energy drinks when they wrote that tune.
0: They were probably on something else, but anyway.
1: Oh, just singing those sort of harmonies, Phil, hey?
0: I know. How to have that, eh? Just to be able to sit there and belt that one out.
1: Yeah, just on your 12-string acoustic guitar. I'll give it a go tomorrow morning. Hey, coming on the program today, we're going to be talking Crash Course in NFL because Friday morning...
0: When's that game on? Friday morning?
1: 10 a.m. 10 a.m. at the MCG. There'll be 100,000 people in there. Yes, there will be.
0: Aren't they playing footy at the... our footy at the MCG on the weekend?
1: Yeah, just change it up. Well, it's no problem. Just pull out those sticks and put new ones in.
0: What about the paint on the ground?
1: Yeah, just, you know, paint over it.
0: Paint over it.
1: Just a giant film set,
0: details,
1: really.
0: Details, Phil. Details, Phil.
1: So we're going to talk to my friend Brian Curtis in LA, who actually works as an NFL broadcaster, to talk about, you know, what it's like from the other side of the Pacific, how they're seeing it from over there.
0: Good fun.
1: Tell me, 30 million people are going to be watching.
0: Millions.
1: 30 million.
0: Thanks, Francis. Have a great show, mate.
1: Bye.
0: He always will, and you and I will talk tomorrow.
2: Everything Melbourne. It's where your passions lie.
3: The best part of the night, we went to the bar and had Prosecco. And, you know, didn't stay till the end because it was so depressing.
2: 774 ABC Melbourne.
4: ABC News with David Rollins. Israel's foreign minister says there are no plans to expel Palestinians from Gaza, despite two of his government colleagues floating proposals for the mass removal of Palestinians from the Strip. Gideon Saar has made the comments on a trip to Slovenia, where he's opening an Israeli embassy after ties between the two nations thawed in recent months. It also comes a day after he unveiled countermeasures against the UK over sanctions on West Bank settlements. Saar has rejected suggestions that there are plans to expel Palestinians from Gaza.
5: We are not planning to expel or to deport anyone from Gaza Strip. Of course, if someone wants to immigrate from his own will and there is a country which is ready to accept him, we will not oppose that.
4: Liberal frontbencher Julian Lisa says he doesn't believe sanctions on West Bank settlements will help achieve a two-state solution. The United Kingdom, Canada and France will ban imports on goods from Israeli settlements in the occupied West Bank. Australia's Foreign Affairs Minister Penny Wong has voiced concerns about the blanket ban and has ruled out a similar plan for now. Mr. Lisa says a two-state solution, which would create a Palestinian state separate from the State of Israel, needs to be the ultimate goal.
6: My view is that, the key thing we want to get in Israel and Palestine is the two-state solution. And the question is whether any of these sanctions actually lead you towards a two-state solution. And I'm not sure that they do.
4: Syrian state media is reporting an explosion at a weapons warehouse in the country's northwest has killed at least 14 people and injured 11 others. The cause of the blast in Idlib province is not immediately clear. The warehouse was reportedly used to store weapons and munitions left over from the country's uprising and civil war. Such incidents are a relatively common occurrence in the country, which is still recovering from over a decade of conflict. The German Chancellor has accused the Alternative for Germany party of supporting Russia against the country's interests. Friedrich Merz has also accused them of advocating anti-migration policies that he says are tantamount to ethnic cleansing. He was addressing the German parliament following his party's bruising defeat against the AfD, which surged to victory in an election in the eastern state of Saxony-Anhalt. In an email to Reuters, the AfD says Mr. Merz was deliberately mischaracterising its position as a way of demonising the party and says its policies are legal.

0: A regional Victorian health service says migration has become critical to maintaining services in communities that are struggling to attract workers. Rural Northwest Health says recruiting overseas workers has reduced its reliance on costly locums and helped stabilise staffing. It comes as new research from the Regional Australia Institute shows regional areas received just over 17% of overseas migrants in 2024-25. Interim Chief Executive Lewis O'Callaghan says without migrant workers, some regional services may have to be reduced.
1: There was a cost imperative for us as a health service, and then we've had some great benefits as a flow-on and as a result of that around the cultural diversity, not just to the health service, but then more broadly into the community of Warwick, Nabeel, Beulah and Hopetoun. We would find as a health service that it's possible that we might have to look at reducing the number of services that we deliver.
0: A former politician has told a Sydney court that a colleague appeared sunken and uncomfortable during a meeting with Alan Jones. Ethan Ricks has more.
2: Complainant C alleges he was indecently assaulted by Alan Jones on 8 separate occasions when the pair worked together in 2008. The trial heard the complainant later worked for a politician in the 2010s and attended a meeting with Mr Jones at his Circular Quay apartment as part of his job. The politician told the court the complainant appeared sunken and uncomfortable during the meeting and was purposefully avoiding eye contact. He said the complainant's behaviour was out of character, but said that the meeting was otherwise normal. Mr Jones has pleaded not guilty to all 22 charges.
0: An American sports reporter says the hype around Friday's NFL game in Melbourne feels similar to the build-up to the Super Bowl. NFL teams the LA Rams and San Francisco 49ers will play their first game of the season at the MCG in a sporting first. Up to 100,000 people are expected to pack into the G on Friday morning, with fan events being set up across the city. San Francisco Standard reporter David Lombardi says that Melbourne's sporting scene seems reminiscent of 1970s San Francisco.
3: I'm like, this is probably a little bit like what it was like. I see the G. It takes, 10 minutes to get there from the center of the city. It's part of the urban fabric.
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5: A cloudy day expected with winds south to southwesterly becoming light in the late afternoon and in the early evening. A low of 9 and a maximum of 15 for Thursday. Friday, cloud clearing, a low of 8 and a top of 17. And Saturday, a mostly sunny day with a low of 7 and a maximum of 21.
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13: Good morning. Welcome to your Thursday morning. 6 minutes past 2 on the east coast of Australia, 24 to 2 in South Australia and the Northern Territory, and 6 past midnight in the west. How are you? I hope you can hang with me for a few hours wherever you are around the country. And of course, we're always happy to take your calls. Coming up on the program, and this is one I want you to think about. I went and saw a great film about 10 days ago. It was the first, it's a French movie, so it's from a French perspective, but it's the first part of a two-part film series on the life and times of General Charles de Gaulle. And if you're a bit of a history nut like I am, it was great. Very French. In a very French perspective, but it got me thinking about great biopics. And I'm going to give you my podium 3, 2, and 1 of my favourite biopics next hour, the three that I love the most. And my judge on that, or the way that I judge that, I don't know about you, is that if I've watched it more than once, I like it. If I've watched it more than twice, I must really, really like it. And these three films that I'm going to mention, I've watched at least 3 times. So I'll get you a chance, I'll give you a chance next hour to talk to me. We'll get on the podium and you can tell us what your favourite biopics are. If you've got 3, that's great. If it's just one that you love more than any other, that too. So we'll get on the podium and try and come up with the best biopics of all time for our overnight's audience a little later on. It could be anything. It could be your favourite musician, politician. It can be, you know, it can be a sports person.

There's one that I left off, which is an amazing film, which I only saw briefly at a film festival. And it was a biopic of Bjorn Borg. But it was really interesting because what it was just, rather than doing his whole life, it was just set around his final encounter with John McEnroe. I think it was a 1982 final at Wimbledon. So the drama was set around that to get to know Borg, and it sort of dipped in and out of his life from there, but it went back to that final. And it was one of the few films that I've seen that's actually done, you know, recreated sport action authentically. It was really, really well done. But it was a fascinating view of Borg and McEnroe and what kind of characters they were. And I learned something from that. I did not know that John McEnroe was Bjorn Borg's best man at his first wedding. And even though they were great rivals and such different characters, they were great friends off the court. So, yeah, we're going to do biopics. I've sort of gotten really into that just after watching the Call film. So we'll get your choices on that a little later on. But right now it is time to play the four quiz. Four topics, three questions in each. You know how it works by now. And if you get three right, you go into the prize pool. And our topics for this morning, food and drink, some TV classics. I'll play you something from a TV classic. You've got to tell me what it is. We'll open it up for general knowledge this morning as well, so a bit of a wild card round. And Tom and Jerry's. So there'll be questions related to Tom's and Jerry's. So that's all there for you to win the coveted fridge magnet, the one and only ABC Overnight's fridge magnet that tells everybody who goes to your fridge to get the milk or a cold beer or a jar of jam, whatever it is, that you've won the quiz. But you can only do that if you call 1-300-800-222. Of course, you can play along at home by texting 0437-774-774. Either way, get involved. Call now 1-300-800-222 to play the four quiz. We'll get rolling though with this gem from Cheap Trick. Good morning.

0: Oh, that still sounds fresh, doesn't it? Cheap Trick from their one-on-one album, 1982. Robin Zander up front there with that great voice. And If You Want My Love here on ABC Radio Overnight. 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Food and drink, a general knowledge round today. Tom and Jerry's, so questions about Tom's and maybe a Jerry in there too. And TV classics as well. Play a bit of a TV classic. You've got to tell me what show it's from. Let's get into it now and say good morning to Tara, who's out there driving the wide open roads this morning. Hello, Tara. How are you today?
1: I'm good, Francis, and yourself?
0: I'm not too bad. Did you cook that fish yesterday when you got home?
1: No, I'll do that this weekend when we get home. We've got a friend coming over for lunch, so we'll do that then.
0: Oh, nice. What do you have for dessert after you've had fish? This is always a debate in my house. So once you've had fish, it's very particular. I've always found it difficult how to pivot to dessert from after a fish dish.
1: Oh, I always love fresh fruit.
0: Just there you go.
1: Fresh fruit for dessert. That is my favourite dessert, just fresh fruit.
0: Palate cleansing too.
1: Very much so. So whether it's after fish or curry or whatever, it's just to be able to finish with fresh fruit. So it just cleans the mouth, refreshes everything. Yeah, beautiful.
0: Am I allowed to have a little bit of ice cream with that?
1: Oh, of course you can. Absolutely.
0: Can't keep me away from the ice cream. All right, Tara, where do you want to start? Food and drink, speaking of, TV classics, general knowledge, or Tom and Jerry?
1: Let's try food and drink, please.
0: Why not? Why don't we do that? Okay. The classic cocktail drink, the pina colada. Are you partial to a pina colada, Tara?
1: I haven't had one for a while.
0: And getting caught in the rain and all that sort of stuff. The pina colada is traditionally flavoured with coconut cream, white rum, and what fruit?
1: Oh.
0: Traditionally, what fruit do you use in a pina colada?
1: Oh, have a guess at pineapple?
0: Yes, it is. It's pineapple. I think you're a bit more au fait with pina coladas and you're letting on.
1: Well, I may have had one or two.
0: Maybe. Okay. We'll move on. TV classics, general knowledge, or Tom and Jerry's?
1: TV classics.
0: Okay. So have a listen to this. And this is a show from the 80s, which I loved at the time. It was huge at the time. And you've got to be able to tell me what show this catchphrase is. A catchphrase that was very famous for this show. Tell me what show it was. Have a listen.
2: All right. That's it. Let's roll. Hey.
3: Let's be careful out there.
4: Let's be careful out there. Let's be careful out there. Let's be careful out there. Let's be careful out there. Let's be careful out there. Let's be careful out there.
0: Let's be careful out there, Tara. Could have applied to driving a truck on the road in the middle of the night. What TV show did that come from?
1: I wouldn't have a clue, to be honest.
0: Really? Sort of mid to late 80s.
1: Didn't see much TV out in the 80s.
0: Ooh, I might have to let you go, Tara.
1: I'm going to have to pass on that one. I can't even take a guess. I'll just have a wild guess and say Bonanza. That'll knock one out for someone.
0: Not Bonanza. But good on you, mate. Have a great weekend too and enjoy
1: that
0: meal.
1: Thanks, Francis. Will do. Thanks, Francis.
0: Talk to you then. 1-300-800-222. If you know the answer to that TV classic question, a couple of people are on there already. Kaz in Bendigo's all over it. She knows what it is. So does a couple of other people. Leroy in Penrith, he knows. I wonder if Ken does. G'day, Ken. How are you?
5: Good day, mate.
0: Were you watching this show in the 80s and maybe early 90s too? Do you know what it was?
5: I certainly was. It was Cheers.
0: No, it wasn't Cheers.
5: No.
0: No, it wasn't Cheers. It was around that time. But no,
5: okay.
0: Let's be careful out there, Ken. You too, as you're driving.
5: Thanks, mate. Cheers, mate.
0: Thanks, mate. Talk to you soon. 1-300-800-222. If you know the answer to kick off the four quiz this morning. And Charlie in Mount Druitt in Sydney, I wonder if he knows. Good morning, Charles.
6: Hello, mate.
0: How are you?
6: I'm pretty good. Yourself?
0: I'm well, mate. Do you want me to play that grab for you again? It's a famous TV show from the 80s, maybe early 90s.
6: Can't I change topic?
0: No, we've got to get through this quiz. The rule is once a question is live, it needs to be answered. Do you want to have a listen again?
6: No.
0: No, you don't? You want to have a guess?
6: Is it a cop show?
0: It was

0: a cop show. Very much.
1: Yeah, just play it again, please.
0: Okay, I will play it again. Have a listen to this.
2: All right, that's it. Let's roll. Hey,
3: let's be careful out here. Let's be careful out there. Let's be careful out there. Let's be careful out there. Let's be careful out there. Let's be careful out there.
0: Let's be careful out there, Charlie.
1: I always am. The Chicago Blue.
0: Oh no, but you're in the right. You're in the right ballpark. But thank you for playing.
1: Thanks, mate.
0: 1-300-800-222. It was a huge show. It was considered pretty cutting edge at the time. I mean, not now considered if you measure it against the cop shows of today, like The Wire and those sorts of things, but it was. And the chief used to tell his staff every time before they went out onto the streets, let's be careful out there. I wonder if Chris in the Pilbara can help us out. Hey, Chris, how are you going?
4: Good, mate. How you doing?
0: I'm well. Do you know which TV show we're talking about?
4: I think I do. I think old Charlie was sort of close. Hill Street Blues?
0: It was Hill Street Blues. Big show at the time, wasn't it?
4: I was only a young bloke, but my dad, it was his sort of go-to. He loved it.
0: So. Yeah, there you go. Beauty. Well done. We're away. So you've answered one. You need to answer two more to get into the prize pool. Do you want to go food and drink, a general knowledge question, or Tom and Jerry's?
4: We'll go general knowledge, please, mate.
0: General knowledge it is. Okay, tell me this. Which singer experienced a widely publicised, and I quote from her own words, wardrobe malfunction, alongside Justin Timberlake during the 2004 Super Bowl halftime? I thought I'd put a Super Bowl question there with the NFL in Australia. Who was it?
4: Janet Jackson.
0: It was Janet Jackson. Well done. Good work. You're one question away from being into the prize pool. So Tom and Jerry, or you can go with a food and drink question. What would you like?
4: Can I stay in this one, or I got to change?
0: No, well, part of the rules is you two. We bounce from each topic to the next. That's part of the.
4: Copy. Righto. Yeah. Let's go. Food and drink, please, mate.
0: Food and drink, it is to you. Okay, for three and a chance to plump into the prize pool. What is shredded to make sauerkraut? What do you pickle to make sauerkraut?
4: Cabbage.
0: Yes, it is cabbage.
4: Yeah, baby.
0: Well done. Obviously, you enjoy a bit of sauerkraut on your bangers?
4: Yeah, I don't mind it, actually. Yeah, I don't mind it at all.
0: Yeah, it's good for your guts too, apparently.
4: Oh, not when it comes out the other way.
0: I was going to say that, but you got there first. Good on you, mate. Chris, you're in the prize pool.
4: Cheers.
0: We'll talk to you. And stay listening, because you might actually win the prize. So we'll find out a bit later on. Thanks for calling, mate. Call back if you are the winner. Thank you for that. 1-300-800-222 to play. It's the four quiz. You can also text through 0437-774-774. John has got it right with Janet Jackson, Hill Street Blues, Joel in Darwin. Well done, Joel. And Julie from Newgie as well. And Sally, they're all over it. They knew that was Hill Street Blues. Eric's pointing out to me, as he would, that it was not the chief. That was just a generic term for the sergeant who said, hey, let's be careful out there at the start, or at least when he was addressing his troops before they hit the road there on Hill Street Blues. Bo is out there on the road this morning. He's our next player on the four quiz. Hey, Bo, where are you this morning, mate?
5: Between St. Arnold and Bendigo.
0: Conditions good for driving?
5: Yeah, there's no other traffic on the road out this way anyway, so, yeah, quite good.
0: Good man. Okay, let's jump into it and see if we can get you into the prize pool with Chris in the Pilbara. You need to answer three of our questions to do that. Which topic would you like to go to first? General knowledge, Tom and Jerry's, a food and drink, or a TV classic?
5: I'll try the food and drink.
0: Food and drink it is. It's our last question in this set. Okay, what is the name of the Creole stew that is popular in the wonderful city of New Orleans in the state of Louisiana? In fact, it is the official state cuisine. What is it called? The Creole stew, which has, I think it's got shrimp in it. It's got a bit of meat in it. It's superb. It's very unique.
5: Is that the one they call gumbo?
0: It is a gumbo. They're very proud of their gumbo. Have you ever tried it?
5: No, I haven't.
0: It's really lovely.
5: I'm allergic to shrimp, so I don't...
0: Oh, yeah, well, maybe not for you then. Maybe well, you can give that a miss then. What would happen? Would you break out in hives or something horrible happen?
5: Within seconds, I get a massive migraine.
0: Oh, no, you do not want that. No. Oh. No, the gumbo headache, not a good idea. Okay, you've got one down, mate.

0: Let's see where you want to go now. General knowledge, Tom and Jerry's. So a question about a Tom or someone who's known as Jerry, or TV classics, where I play you a grab from a famous TV show and you tell me what it is.
1: Yeah, I'll try that one.
0: Okay, TV classics. This made me laugh a lot, even putting this together, because it was one of my favourite shows. It might be one of yours. Have a listen. You've got to tell me what the name of the show is.
2: Drink!
3: Now, Father, you can't be saying that all the time when the bishops come here.
2: Fake!
3: No, you can't say that either.
2: Girls!
3: Look, Father, just let's go back to drink for the moment.
2: Drink!
3: Right, now, I want you to have a look at this. Have a go at the first one here. That.
2: Drink!
3: No, no, no. That.
2: Drink!
3: Now, come on, Father, concentrate. That.
2: Drink!
3: That.
2: Drink!
3: That.
2: Drink!
3: That.
2: Drink!
3: That.
2: Drink!
3: That.
2: Drink!
3: That.
2: Drink!
3: That.
2: Drink!
3: Now, come on now, Father, I know you can do it. There'll be a little drink in it for you if you do it.
2: Drink?
3: Yes, I promise. Now, come on, try again.
2: That. Drink!
0: What show is that, Bo?
1: I've got no idea, but I want to watch it by the look of it.
0: You don't? You...
1: sound of it.
0: Oh, it's a classic. You've never watched it? Wow.
1: That's not ringing any bells.
0: Oh, well, all I can say, Bo, is if you've never seen this show, I've just introduced you to a world of hilarity when you find out what it is, and you must go and watch it.
1: No worries. I'll give it a try.
0: Safe driving, mate. Talk soon.
1: Cheers.
0: 1-300-800-222 if you want to play. 0437-774-774 if you want to send through your text messages. 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Gary and Eric and Morgan, they've all worked out what that was. 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
0: Francis Leach with you on this Thursday morning. Back to the four quiz after Stevie Wonder.

0: Possibly the funkiest groove ever. I'll leave it up to you to decide. Stevie Wonder. With Jeff Beck, I think, playing guitar on that. Pretty damn cool, hey, still. Superstition. Francis Leitch. It's 2:30 on the east coast of Australia. 2 a.m. in South Australia and the Northern Territory, and 12:30 in the West, and we're playing the four quiz. 1-300-800-222 is the number to play. If you want to get stuck in on the SMS, send us a text. 0437 774 774 is the number. And we need to find somebody who can tell us the answer to this question about classic TV.
1: Drink!
2: Now, Father, you can't be saying that all the time when the bishops come here.
1: Fake!
2: No, you can't say that either.
1: Girls!
2: Look, Father, just let's go back to drink for the moment.
1: Drink!
2: Right, now, I want you to have a look at this. Have a go at the first one here. That.
1: Drink!
2: No. That.
1: Drink!
2: Now, come on, Father, concentrate. That.
1: Drink!
2: That.
1: Drink!
2: That.
1: Drink!
2: That.
1: Drink!
2: That.
1: Drink!
2: That.
1: Drink!
2: That.
1: Drink!
2: That.
1: Drink!
2: Now, come on, now, Father, I know you can do it. There'll be a little drink in it for you if you do it.
1: Drink?
2: Yes, I promise. Now, come on. Try again.
1: That. Drink!
0: Drink! Ross in Byron Beach, how are you going?
3: Oh, not so good now.
0: You don't know that show?
3: No, I can't believe it.
0: Oh, wow. Well, as I said to Bo, like, if you haven't seen it, are you in for fun?
3: Oh, I'm going to have to check that out for sure.
0: Okay, well, you stay listening and find out what it is, but thanks for hanging on and playing the
3: focus. I love the groovy old tunes. They're right up my alley.
0: Oh, that's what I'm here for. Thank you, my friend. We'll talk soon. 1-300-800-222 to Williamstown in Victoria. Jack.
4: Good morning.
0: How are you?
4: Good morning, Francis. Good, thank you.
0: What's
4: good,
0: that TV good. Show?
4: I think it could be Mrs. Brown's Boys.
0: Oh, no, it's not.
4: Oh, damn.
0: No, it's not. But hey, thanks for trying.
4: All right, thank you.
0: Talk to you soon. 1-300-800-222 or text the answer. A few people. Ginny in Queensland's got it right. So has Kurt, who's texted in. Thank you, guys. Matt in Sydney. Hello, Matt.
5: Yeah, g'day, Francis. How you going, mate?
0: I'm good. You're on the road at the moment. Where are you driving to?
5: I'm heading home from night shift, mate.
0: What do you do for night shift?
5: I'm in construction. We're doing a refurbishment of a shopping centre, so it's all night works.
0: Never stops, never stops. Okay, do you know that show?
5: I do, I believe, I hope I know it. It's Father Ted.
0: Father Ted. It is Father Ted. Funny, yeah. funny show.
5: Yeah, I used to watch it a bit.
0: Yeah, it's still worth a watch. It's kooky and brilliant. Good work. Okay, so you've got one down, so you need to choose another topic. You can go food and drink is done. So you have general knowledge or Tom and Jerry's. Nobody's gone to Tom and Jerry yet, and I reckon, you know, there's a seam to mine here, if you're brave enough, Matt.
5: I'm going to try general knowledge. I'll see how I go.
0: Okay, here we go. Goldie Hawn is the mother of which famous Hollywood actress?
5: Oh, you're kidding me. Oh, I can picture her face. Why can't you ask me who she's married to?
0: No, that's not the question. I might use that one next time we talk. But, yeah, what, do you know the name of the actress? She was in that first time I think I saw this actress, she was in Almost Famous, that great film, Cameron Crowe's film, about a young journo hitting the road with that band Stillwater.
5: Yeah, she had the blonde curly hair.
0: She still does.
5: I can't put a name to the face. I'm sorry, Francis.
0: That's okay, mate. We'll talk soon. Safe driving.
5: Yeah, take it easy. Thank you.
0: 1-300-800-222 to play. This text message coming in. Mate, the second funniest comedy ever made, Father Ted. Thank you. It's hilarious. And on YouTube if you want to check it out for a laugh. Anne-Marie and Dandenong in Victoria. Hello.
6: Hello, Francis. I knew Father Ted. I'm going, it's Father Ted.
0: Father
6: it's
0: Ted.
6: The funniest thing.
0: It is.
6: Oh, my God.
0: So good. Do you know this answer? Goldie Hawn is the mother of which Hollywood actress?
6: I can picture her as well, and I can't think of her name. No, I'm out.
0: Oh, well, play again soon.
6: All right, toodaloo.
0: 1-300-800-222 to play. Haley in Rozelle in Sydney. Thanks for playing the four quiz. We're in our general knowledge section, and we're asking a question. Goldie Hawn is the mother of which Hollywood actress?
7: I know this one, Kate Hudson.
0: Kate Hudson it is. Well done. And what's got you up at this time of the morning today?
7: Oh, look, I went to bed way too early because I had a massive work day. So I've woken up and I've just gone with it.
0: Fair enough. You've got to, yeah, the worst thing you can do, I know we're all obsessed with sleep on this program, is to try and force yourself, isn't it?
7: It's true, absolutely. And I, look, I'm not going to lie, I take an afternoon nap every day. That is my lunch break. From 1 to 2, my boss knows not to call me, friends don't ring me, I sleep.
0: Yeah, good on you. Mm. Why not? If that works for you, that works for you. Okay, you've got one down, three to get into the prize pool. The only one who's done that so far is Chris in the Pilbara. So you've done general knowledge. We've got Tom and Jerry, and we've still got, just looking at our list, we've still got... one more TV classic as well.
7: Yeah, I'm not going to get Tom and Jerry, so let's go TV classic.
0: Oh, okay, TV classic. So you've got to tell me which show this sketch comes from.
8: Have another Bacardi and Coke, please, my Vanwee.
9: Coming right, sir.
8: Oh, bloody hell, my Vanwee, I'm so down.
9: Oh, why is that, David?
8: It's so hard being the only gay in the village. Oh, I just dream of the day I can meet other gays who understand what it's like to be a gay. Just passing through, are you?
10: Oh, no, I've got a job here at the florist.
8: You claim to be a gay, do you?
10: Oh, yes, I am. And Mrs. Evans said I should come and talk to you, because you're the only gay in the village. Well, now you're not. Now there's two of us.
8: No, you are not a gay. I am gay.
10: I am gay.
8: All right, then. If you're gay, who played Dorothy in the film The Wizard of Oz?
10: Judy Garland.
8: How do you know that?
9: It's easy. Everyone knows that.
8: All right, then. This'll get you. Who is the gay character and are you being served?
11: Mr. Humphreys!
8: Was it?
11: Yes!
8: Well, that's very subtle then.
0: Very subtle. Hayley, what show did that famous sketch come from?
7: Look, the first thing that came to mind, I don't think's right, but it's from that era and that country. But I can't think. I'm guessing Fawlty Towers.
0: No, it's a bit after Fawlty Towers. But good on you, Hayley.
7: Thank you.
0: Thanks for being with us this morning. 1-300-800-222 to play if you know the answer to Snipes Ale near Ballarat in Victoria. John, how are you going?
12: Yeah, not too bad. Yourself?
0: I am well. Do you know the name of the show, that particular sketch? It was a repeated sketch. It popped up a lot on this show. What show was it?
12: Yeah, I do. And the other line that I'd know from that is, do you know a thing called butter?
0: Yes.
12: Little Britain.
0: Little Britain it was. It hasn't aged all that well. That show, funny at the time, though. Oh, well done. So we've closed our TV classics. So you can go to general knowledge, and somebody's got to do a Tom and Jerry. So the idea of the Tom and Jerry, the questions are about a Tom or a Jerry.
12: I'll do a Tom and Jerry.
0: Brave man. Well done. It's not that hard. Here we go. Jerry Lee Lewis, who famously sang Great Balls of Fire, amongst other great tunes, was his provocative, instrument-destructive reputation that preceded him in the music industry. What was Jerry Lee Lewis's nickname? What was he known as?
12: Oh, hang on.
0: It was a pretty intimidating nickname too.
12: Oh, I can't remember. I do know it. I thought you were going to ask me about what the reason that he sort of went into disgrace, but anyway, or who he's related to. I can give you those two answers.
0: No, we want to know what his nickname is. I mean, you'd be pretty cool to be called this if you could carry it off. He could, because he was that type of guy.
12: Oh, it's something to do with lace.
0: Hmm.

0: No, I'll have to pass.
1: Mate,
0: sorry.
1: Thank you, John. Stay listening, and we'll catch you soon. Four quiz it is. We're in a general knowledge Tom and Jerry section. We've got a question about Jerry Lee Lewis and what his nickname was that preceded his reputation of being a bit of a rabble-rouser. And we're heading to East Vic Park in Perth. Hello, Robert.
2: Hi. I had some of those earlier ones, but this one, stumping me a bit. I'm thinking he's wild, but are there any clues available?
1: You wouldn't want to run into this type of person if you could avoid him.
2: Oh, okay. You'd avoid him.
1: Top of the tree predator, nasty nickname.
2: Oh, okay. The killer.
1: The killer it is. He was known as the killer. By his friends as well. Well done, Jerry Lee Lewis. One of those people I would love to have seen perform live, though. Incredible.
2: Yeah.
1: Okay, so you've got that one, so we've got to move back to general knowledge. And if you get that one right, we can go back to the Tom and Jerry questions to see if we can get you into the prize pool. Here we go. Now, remember this, in April 2025, which US pop star, current pop star, was one of six women who travelled into space aboard Jeff Bezos's space tourism rocket?
2: God. Oh, Katy Perry?
1: It was Katy Perry.
2: Yep.
1: Well done.
2: Good. Okay.
1: Two from two.
2: Yeah.
1: To get into the prize, but we have to go back to our Tom and Jerry questions because that's where we're landed.
2: Yep.
1: And if you get this, you go into the prize pool. Here we go. Tom Hanks won back-to-back Best Actor Oscars in the 90s.
2: Right.
1: Quite a thing. Back-to-back.
2: Yeah.
1: For which two films did he win them? Consecutive years, 1993 and 1994.
2: Was Forrest Gump one?
1: It was.
2: And was it the one where he was the pilot of the plane? I know what it was. When he was lost on the island. Castaway.
1: Forrest Gump was one, and the film that he won it for was the year prior.
2: Just trying to think. It's when he was cast on the island and he had his basketball, his best friend. I think that was it.
1: No, I don't think so.
2: Oh, okay. In that case, was it Captain Phillip?
1: No, it wasn't. Right. Great film, actually. I love that movie. But yes, thank you, Robert. Thanks for playing. You've got half the answer. 1-300-800-222 to play. Ray in Arunga. How are you, Ray? How are you going, mate? Welcome to the four quiz. Let's see if I can get you on. We've got you now, Ray. Good morning.
3: Yeah, hi.
1: So which film was it? So we've established that in the 94, Tom Hanks won one of his Oscars. The year before, though, in his consecutive back-to-back victories, what was the other film that he won in 1993?
3: And the other one I could think of, Saving Private Ryan.
1: No, great performance again. No. But yeah, thanks, mate. 1-300-800-222 to play as we head to Five Dock in Sydney. Hello, Peter.
4: Hello.
1: Who back to you. Welcome to the Four Quiz. We're doing Tom and Jerry's and we're doing Tom Hanks. We're saying to you, Best Actor Oscars, two in a row, 93, 94. Forrest Gump was 94. What was the gong for in 1993?
4: I think it was Philadelphia.
1: It was Philadelphia. Yep.
4: Hey.
1: Well done. Which seemed the form for Tom back then, definitely. Okay, so we've got one more Tom question left in the quiz as our last question. If you get that right, you go to extra time for a chance to win the three questions and go into the prize pool with Chris in the Pilbara. Are you ready to take it on?
4: Yeah.
1: This is a Tom question from our Tom and Jerry section. What is the name of the man who in 1858... in Victoria, was credited with inventing a code of football, Australian rules, so that cricketers could keep fit and healthy throughout the winter months?
4: Oh, I wouldn't have a clue.
1: No? Oh, mate. Bad luck. Thank you for playing.
4: No worries.
1: Talk soon. Vando on the road. Welcome to the Four Quiz. Final question. If you get this right, you can go to extra time to see if you can.
5: Yay.
1: Do you know the answer to this?
5: No, unless it's Tom Collingwood, I've got...
1: Tom Collingwood. Oh, wow. Good. Yeah, thank you, mate. Yeah. Thanks for playing, Tom Collingwood. You made my morning. 1-300-800-222. Brandon in the Pilbara. How are you, Brandon? Welcome to the Four Quiz.
6: What's going on?
1: Oh, I'm just here asking questions and finding you to give me the answer. Do you know the name of our man?

0: And here, what is the name of the man who in 1858 was credited with inventing Australian rules football so that cricketers in Australia could keep fit and healthy through the winter days?
1: Mate, you might have me there.
0: It's a Tom question. Tom who?
1: Tom. Nah, I'm gone. Sorry, mate.
0: Thanks for playing, mate. Good to talk to you. Play again soon. 1-300-800-222. Lincoln in Gippsland. How are you going?
2: Hi, Francis. How are you going?
0: I'm well. Do you know the answer to our Tom question from our Tom and Jerry set here? Tom who was it credited in 1858? Still a little bit contested, but credited with inventing Aussie rules so that cricketers could keep fit in the winter months.
2: Tom
0: Wills, it was indeed. Yes, it is. Well done. So we go to extra time for you, my friend, to see if we can get you into the prize pool. We'll dip back into our food and drink section and say to you, starting with P, what word is Italian for a dish of boiled cornmeal?
2: It's a hard one.
0: Boiled cornmeal. It's like a, you know, it's like a staple that you might have. Some people might have rice or pasta as a staple, but they use this as well. It starts with P, boiled cornmeal. And one way you can really, is really nice, is to fry it too in like little, what, little blocks. It tastes brilliant. Sorry, what was that answer?
2: Just prosciutto, I'll say.
0: No, it's not, mate. But thank you for playing.
2: Thanks, Francis, mate.
0: Talk to you again soon. Thanks to everybody who played this morning. The answer to that question is polenta. And that's it for the four quiz. And Chris in the Pilbara, you are the only person that landed in the prize pool, thanks to Cherie and Tony and Melville, who got polenta right. But Chris in the Pilbara is our winner for this morning's prize. He'll get the fridge magnet. Chris, if you're listening, I know you're working, you might be busy, but give us a call back and we'll get your details and make sure that you get the coveted fridge prize magnet so that you can show everybody that you've won the four quiz. And we'll do it again at the start of next week here on ABC Radio Overnights.
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0: Don't forget, coming up after the news, I want you to keep your calls and your text messages coming because we're going to be talking about great biopics. As I said, I saw the De Gaulle, the first part of the De Gaulle biopic about Charles de Gaulle from a French perspective. Really interesting. I'm going to see the second part of it in a week or so's time. But we're going to get you to call in after the news and tell me what your favourite biopics are. I'll give you my podium, my top three, and you might have three, you might have more. You can give us a call then and tell us what they are and, you know, tip each other in, help each other out to find out if they've missed these films, what they should check out. It's a great biopic that you absolutely love. Give us a call and tell us why, and we'll do that after the news, still a little while away.

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0: Bit of an update from the US Open for you, too. Quarterfinal in the women's draw at the moment, and a bit of an upset may be brewing because Zhong Xianwen of China, who's a wild card entrant, has won the first set against Elena Rybakina, who is the second seed. She won the first set 6-3. Rybakina has broken in the second, leads at 3-1. But yeah, game on there in New York there in that quarterfinal match. We'll keep you up to date. Talking film next hour. We're going to be talking Best Buy picks. We want your calls 1-300-800-222 and 0437-774-774. The films, the biopics that you love the most. I'll give you my podium, my top three. You do likewise. Now, let's head to the movies now, though. And there's something dramatic and historical that's on offer on our screens this week. Explosive and violent crimes are at the centre of this new film starring Mark Wahlberg. And Michael Clarke is here to tell you more.
2: Agent Strider, why did you join the Bureau?
3: I believe in justice, and I believe that Negroes have to be a part in getting it. Case after case, unsolved. Unsolved. Unsolved. I can do more than sit behind a desk.
4: By Any Means is a US crime drama based on true events. Set in the explosive 1960s of America's Deep South, it looks at what happens when law enforcement strays outside the lines and unconventional methods get taken to solve crimes. It's also a story about two very mismatched colleagues. Yahya Abdul-Mateen II plays Wayne Strider, an FBI agent based in Mississippi. He's one of the few African-American agents at the Bureau, but finds he's given little real work to do. The South is a hotbed of racial tension, with murders, violence and thuggery impacting local communities. When a local civil rights leader and friend is murdered by the Ku Klux Klan, Strider puts up his hand to work on the case. The Bureau believes he may be able to get more information from the local community, but authorities also bring in an unexpected assistant. FBI informant Gregory Scarpa, Mark Wahlberg, has deep connections to the Mafia and has worked with the agency before, helping to find the bodies of murdered civil rights activists 2 years earlier. He comes barreling into Mississippi with plenty of New York attitude and swagger and instantly clashes with the serious by-the-book Strider, who objects to this violent criminal being called into his patch. The only problem is that Scarpa's methods get results, with the pair operating beyond FBI procedures and protocols. When the killers extend their reach and the violence begins to engulf Strider and his wife, Nicole Beharie, he begins to realise that he might too need to go outside acceptable boundaries to put a stop to these hate crimes and ensure that his community can be safe. But how far is he willing to go, and can this unlikely pair overcome their own animosity to each other to get the job done?
3: They came for me. And my wife. What would you do?
5: I'd kill them all. Any means necessary.
6: Come on!
3: Let's end this.
4: By Any Means is directed by Elegance Bratton, a filmmaker who's had a diverse slate encompassing documentaries and short films. It's written by Sasha Penn and is based on real-life FBI histories, including the famous case of murdered civil rights activists told in the 1988 film Mississippi Burning. Even though the story centres on true events, much of it comes across as over-the-top, melodramatic and a little hard to believe. There is a natural animosity and distrust between the two main characters, but by the time things escalate into a full-on and extended physical confrontation, it feels a bit like we've moved into soap opera territory. There's also a lot of violence on screen, and while there's a genuine reason to depict such grisly crimes and brutal encounters, the film's inherent gory nature

0: might alienate some viewers. There's a deeper story here of the FBI grappling to control matters during explosive social times, as well as the difficulties faced by black agents who are trying to make a difference. But much of it gets lost in the action, violence and squabbling between our two main characters. Yahya Abdul-Mateen II is a real presence on screen, and his powerful performance is one of the best things about the film, along with Terence Blanchard's jazzy and surprising music score. Mark Wahlberg, however, goes for an overly dramatic performance as the mafia hitman who's full of cliché and stereotypes while sporting a fake nose that's nothing more than a distraction. Actors love to play with makeup, but in this instance, less would have definitely been more. By Any Means has a tough and important story at its core, but this wobbly Green Book meets In the Heat of the Night is without the same satisfying effects. 2.5 stars out of 5.
1: Can I get you some drinks?
2: Coffee.
1: How you take it?
2: Black.
3: Film reviewer Michael Clark there with his review of the new Mark Wahlberg movie, By Any Means. Talking film with you, biopics after the news, 1-300-800-222 or text 0437 774 774. It's time for the ABC News.
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7: ABC News with David Rowlands. Israel has announced further sanctions against British and European-affiliated individuals and organisations after the UK and several other countries announced a ban on trade with Israeli West Bank settlements deemed illegal under international law. With more on this story, here's the BBC's Yolan Nell.
8: What has happened under this Israeli government is really something quite unprecedented. 104 new settlements authorised in the West Bank, and settler violence now at an all-time high, according to the UN. And that has led to this response. There is one Israeli commentator writing in the newspaper Yediot Ahronot saying that Jerusalem had prepared for rain, but what arrived yesterday was a full-blown storm.
7: Meantime, Israel's Prime Minister Benjamin Netanyahu is threatening to sue the newspaper Haaretz after it reported he was warned of the Hamas deadly October 7 attacks a week and a half before they were launched. On Tuesday, the newspaper published a report detailing a conversation between Netanyahu and the President of the United Arab Emirates, Mohammed bin Zayed, in which the Sheikh warned him that Hamas was planning an imminent attack. Haaretz says that that warning was not passed on to Israeli defence and intelligence officials. Netanyahu has rejected the report. London's Metropolitan Police say they've opened a criminal investigation into allegations that anti-immigration party Reform UK broke rules against foreign donations. Last week, Channel 4 broadcast an undercover investigation in which two senior Reform officials appeared to discuss ways that money from an American financier could be channeled through his UK-based son. Electoral law in the country says parties can only accept donations from British voters or UK-based businesses. Reform, led by Nigel Farage, says that it denies any wrongdoing and will fully cooperate with the investigation. Prime Minister Anthony Albanese has defended a $6 million grant to a golf club in his Sydney electorate, saying it was for necessary maintenance and was nothing out of the ordinary. The ABC revealed that Mr. Albanese was given honorary membership of Marrickville Golf Club, which was not listed on his register of interests. Social membership costs $5 for 2 years, while full golf membership is around $1,100 a year. Mr. Albanese says he was unaware of the honorary membership, does not play golf, and says the funding addressed a long-standing local infrastructure problem.
9: What it's for is for, at the moment, because it's on a flood area by the Cooks River, when it rains and there's flooding, raw sewage goes into the Cooks River. That's what it's for fixing that.
7: Meantime, the federal government has labelled as false allegations of systemic raw

0: carpeting under its cheaper homes battery program after facing repeated questions in Parliament. National Consumer Affairs reporter Michael Aitken has more.
1: There's been fiery exchanges during question time with the government defending the rebate scheme. The opposition asked Energy Minister Chris Bowen about concerns with fraudulent claims and the safety of solar battery systems. Minister Bowen rejected the opposition's assertions, telling Parliament there had been low complaint numbers and the allegations of widespread fraud were wrong.
2: Claims of systemic fraud are not true, are a lie.
1: The ABC revealed the allegations of fraud and misconduct by solar installers after obtaining Freedom of Information documents from the Clean Energy Regulator, which oversees the program.
0: Both sides of politics in Victoria are promising stronger action on road repair after the state's Auditor General found almost half of the road network is in poor condition and crumbling faster than it's being fixed. Olivia Sanders has more on this story.
3: The report examined more than 23,000 kilometres of state roads and found that about 48% of the network was in poor or very poor condition in 2024, compared to 39% in 2021. Last month, the state government announced it would spend an extra $352 million on pothole repair and bring road maintenance back in-house. But opposition road spokesperson and Nationals leader Danny O'Brien said the findings were damning, as he spruiked the Coalition's promise to reinstate the $288 million Country Roads and Bridges program if it wins government in November.
0: That's all the news for the moment. 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
5: A cloudy day expected with winds south to southwesterly becoming light in the late afternoon and in the early evening. A low of 9 and a maximum of 15 for Thursday. Friday, cloud clearing, a low of 8 and a top of 17. And Saturday, a mostly sunny day with a low of 7 and a maximum of 21.
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7: Good morning to you. How are you going? Welcome to your Thursday morning, Francis, with you here on ABC Radio Overnight. And it's 6 minutes past three on the east coast of Australia, 24 to three in South Australia and the Northern Territory, and 6 past 1 in the west. Time to talk more film. Time to talk podium. And I want your calls on 1300 800 222 or text me on 0437 774-774. So the whole idea of this is to come up with your 3, 2 and 1 of the best biopics, in your opinion. Films about people that have captured your heart and soul, you've gone back to. Now, my rule, as I said earlier in the program, was if I've watched a film once, that's okay. If I've watched it a second time, I must really like it. If I've watched it more than twice, then it's on the podium. It's a superstar film that I absolutely love. And the three films that I'm going to mention are certainly in that category. So I want your calls. You don't have to have the same measure as me. It could just be that you love it. You saw it once. That's enough. But yeah. And the other great thing about doing the podium is that you'll mention a film that I might never have seen or watched, and plenty of other people haven't too. And we can share our favourite films with one another and all get to enjoy a little bit of something special. So get on the phone, 1-300-800-222, 1-300-800-222, or 0437 774 774 with your text messages. I'm going to put my little list together now, and I'll come back after we hear from Joan Jett. We'll get stuck into the calls as well, and I'll play you my three and tell you why I love them so much, and then we'll talk about yours as well. Give me a call, 1-300-800-222 or 0437 774 774.

0: The Mighty Joan Jett and her Black Hearts there, and their take on a song that was originally recorded by Tommy James and the Shandells in 1968, Crimson and Clover.
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0: And we're doing the podium, the 3-2-1 of your favourite and my favourite biopics. It could be for any reason why you love it, but give me a call, 1300 800 222, or 0437 774 774. Your favourites. Always good to share and tell us why you love them. Okay, so I'll jump into my three. I'll go through them one by one, but I'll take some calls in between times. The first film I want to mention is one I think that's been criminally overlooked, and it's my favourite. It's close to my favourite all-time music doco, or the biopic, I should say. It's not a documentary, it's a biopic. And it is the 1993 film What's Love Got to Do With It, which is the biographical film based on the life of the great and only Tina Turner. It's an extraordinary film. It didn't really hit the mark back then. I remember going to see it, and it sort of sunk without a trace. But it's a brilliant film. It tells Tina's story in a really confronting way, but a really honest way as well. And it does have an Australian connection. I think at one point, James Rain, he of Australian Crawl fame, turns up playing Robert Stigwood, who comes and sort of like revitalises Tina's career around the Private Dancer era when she was sort of down and out and starts to manage her again. He has this cameo in there. But it's a great, great film. And I'll play you a scene from it here, which sums it up. So this scene I'm going to play you now from What's Love Got to Do With It is the breaking point between Tina Turner and her husband Ike, her abusive husband, and that part of their relationship is front and center in this biopic. It doesn't shy away from the truth of this. And this is a moment, a critical moment in the film, when Tina, who has just been battered by her husband, decides it's finally time to leave.
2: I need to speak with your manager.
3: Yes, ma'am, right away. George.
2: I'm Tina Turner. My husband and I just had a fight. I'm supposed to open at the academy tonight. I have 36 cents and a mobile card. But if you would give me a room, I swear I will pay you.

0: music biopic. It's brilliant. I highly recommend it. Give us a call, 1-300-800-222 or 0437-774-774. On the podium for your biopics, Peter in Eagleby on the road there. G'day, Pete. How are you going?
1: G'day, Francis.
0: What would you have?
1: Is Coach Carter. It's about this basketball coach over in America, Richmond High, and how these kids are out of control and how he brought them into control and got them to go to school and sit in the front of the class, and how he changed them totally around from a losing team to a winning team.
0: And who plays Coach Carter, Pete? Who's the lead role, do you remember?
1: Samuel L. Jackson.
0: Uh-huh.
1: Yes, yes. So very inspiring movie. I've seen it many times, many times.
0: How many times do you reckon you've seen Coach Carter?
1: Well, I reckon about 10 times.
0: Okay, you've got me covered. I think four is the maximum I've seen What's Love Got to Do With It and my other films, but 10, you must really love it. Well, I've got to check it out, though. I have not seen it. So, yeah, there you go. Put it on the podium.
1: Put it on the podium.
0: Good on you, Pete. Thank you for that. 1-300-800-222. 1-300-800-222. Plenty of text messages coming through. This one from Morgan. The Elephant Man, David Lynch's film about John Merrick. Oh, wow, yeah, Morgan, I forgot about that. That's an incredibly powerful film and very confronting. I remember seeing that in the early 80s. And, yeah, and that shot in that sepia black and white too. Yeah, good call, Morgan. Good call. 1-300-800-222, the podium of biopics, as we speak to Julian in Armidale in New South Wales. G'day, Julian.
2: Good morning, sir. W.C. Fields was played in the film W.C. Fields and Me by the late Rod Steiger.
0: Oh, wow.
2: Great film. W.C. Fields and Fields, Mr. Fields, actually came to Melbourne in Christchurch before World War One.
0: Oh, really? So, I know the name, but I'm not a big an au fait with what W.C. Fields' thing was. So, was he a stage performer, like a song and dance man, or what was the story?
2: Great comedian. He reportedly hated working with children and hated animals. He used to speak like that. When I'm not drinking, I'm not funny.
0: Fair enough. He sounds like my kind of guy. Thank you. Thank you, Julian. I'll check it out. When was that made? Do you reckon sort of like in the 50s or 60s?
2: 1976.
0: Okay, put it on the list. W.C. Fields and Me. This is why I do this, because then I find all these other great films we need to see. It's on the podium. Put it on the podium, Julian.
2: Yes, thank you.
0: Thank you. 1-300-800-222 if you've got one for us. And thank you to Darcy from Adelaide. I knew it was an Australian who played that James Ray. It was Roger Davis, not Robert Stigwood. Thank you, Darcy, for correcting me on that. But, yeah, James Rain, who gets a cameo in the best music biopic ever. In claim to fame or what? Let's speak to Nicholas now, who's got one for us on the podium, his favourite biopic. How are you, Nicholas?
3: Good, thank you. The film is actually from the silent era, and it's on the life of Napoleon. I can't remember the French director. It's a French film, and rated amongst critics as one of the greatest silent films of all time.
0: Wow!
3: Absolutely brilliant photography, brilliant. You get a brilliant sense of mood and contrasts. Even with the facial expressions, the utmost in acting in that silent era, absolutely brilliant film. I'm not too sure that year. It would have been 1924 or 1925, something.
0: Okay. And the other thing about it, it might be French, but we won't need subtitles because it's silent.
3: Oh, you will need. Look, the thing is that you need the English subtitles. Above the French subtitles as well, because of course it was a silent film, so the French audience would have needed for the dialogue. But the thing is, it's definitely French. I can't remember the name of the director, but an absolute masterpiece.
0: Beautiful, and Nicholas.
3: It shows you what the film industry was capable of in terms of the silent era, and I think a much neglected film as well.
0: Oh, thank you for the tip off. That's what I love. Good on you. Thank you for calling.
3: Okay, thank you.
0: 1-300-800-222. If you've got your favourite biopic, Napoleon, 1924-25. W.C. Fields and Me earlier as well with Rod Steiger. And here's my second one. And mine are a bit obvious, I know, but I did love this film so much because Cate Blanchett

0: is a storm in this. In 1998, she played Queen Elizabeth I, written by Michael Hirst, and she is Elizabeth I of England, directed by Shakir Kapoor, and just, you know, the ferocity of Elizabeth is lived well and truly by Cate Blanchett. And this scene in particular, for her to be on the throne and threatened by the Spanish and a whole bunch of presumptions made about her because she was a woman, I'll take a deep breath, because she was not for turning.
1: What do you know of the Enterprise of England?
2: The Enterprise, forgive me, obviously, I'm not familiar.
1: Two armies landing on the coast of Sussex and Norfolk. Mary Stuart is to be set free and placed on the English throne, and I am to be assassinated. Does any of this sound familiar?
2: I know nothing of any invasion.
1: Well, I refer to this plan as the Enterprise of England. It should more accurately be called La Impresa de Inglaterra, because it is a Spanish plan. The plan of my one-time brother-in-law, your king, to attack my country.
2: Your country? It is my country that is under attack.
3: Your so-called piratas, your pirates, attack our merchant ships daily, and you think we don't know where the orders come from? The whole world knows these pirates sail up the Thames all the way to your royal bed.
1: You will leave my presence, sir. Go back to your rat hole. Tell Philip I fear neither him, nor his priest, nor his armies. Tell him if he wants to shake his little fist at us, we're ready to give him such a bite he'll wish he'd kept his hands in his pockets.
3: You see a leaf fall, and you think you know which way the wind blows. Well, there is a wind coming, madam, that will sweep away your pride.
1: I too can command the wind, sir! I have a hurricane in me that will strip Spain bare if you dare to try me!
0: Wow. Still extraordinary. Go back to your little rat hole. Cate Blanchett as Elizabeth, certainly on my list. On the podium for me as one of my three favourite biopics. Oh, and our good friend in Sydney. Welcome to Overnights again, mate. How are you?
4: Well, thank you. How are you?
0: What would you have on your podium of best biopics?
4: Well, as runners-up, I'd had either The Last Emperor or the 1992 film Hopper, or Ray Charles, the biopic of Ray Charles and Jamie Foxx. But my top two are Malcolm X, which was produced by Spike Lee, starring Denzel Washington.
0: Yeah, brilliant.
4: Released in 1993. Now, that was that one goes on forever. But it's very lovingly and very beautifully crafted, and it shows Malcolm X's rise from his violent and uncertain childhood to his life of crime, and then how he turns his life around and becomes involved with the Nation of Islam, and then finally how he strips from the Nation of Islam and is assassinated. And as I said, some of the scenes, particularly Malcolm X's pilgrimage to Mecca, are done, and the impact it's had on him, are done so beautifully. So I highly recommend that one. The first one, which I really, really think is probably the greatest, one of the greatest of all time, is Richard Attenborough's Gandhi, made in the late 1970s.
0: With Ben Kingsley?
4: With Ben Kingsley. And it's just, this is another one that goes on for an eternity, but it's just so beautifully and lovingly done, and it records Gandhi's interactions with a whole lot of the influential people in his life, a lot of them who, Norse sort of shorter biopics would gloss over, but it's important to have these interactions. But it also pulls no punches in describing the injustices that Indians face both in South Africa and, where Gandhi studied, and India. And as well as that, it also doesn't shy away from the horrific intercommunal violence between Hindus and Muslims. And it's just, I watched this when probably not age appropriate, when I was 10, and the fact that such a long biopic could have me hooked at that age should show you how great it was.
0: Yeah, great film, and yeah, all of those things, because Gandhi spent a lot of time in South Africa and also studying in the UK. You get all of that in that film, and of course the horrors of the partition as well. Great stuff, Owen. Thank you. 1-300-800-222. Let's take some of your text messages too.

0: 0437 774 774. Barbara saying, what's the podium? Well, the podium is the idea. 3, 2, and 1, a bit like at the Olympic Games. We're doing biopics. If you had to give medals to your favourite biopics, you can just pick one or you could pick three. That's what the podium is. What's on your podium of the best biopics ever? Val Kilmer playing Jim Morrison in The Doors, Chipper says, from King Island. The Blind Side. Now, Heather, I think that's, is that a football, American football film? I think. I haven't seen that one. But yeah, La Bamba. Starring of the story of Ritchie Valens, starring Lou Diamond Phillips, I think that from the '80s, when he gets on the plane with the Big Bopper and Buddy Holly, that was big at the time, definitely. 1-300-800-222, and this one from Johnny Chicken Tooth Johnny, he's out there. He says Francis, one solid contender for the best biopic in his opinion is Patton, wonderfully portrayed by George C. Scott of General Patton. Fair enough. Good call. Let's speak with Bill in Flemington now here on ABC Radio Overnights. Hi, Bill. What would be on your podium?
1: I saw Cabrini on the plane going to Broome a couple of years ago. That's in the last couple of years. I can't remember the lady that played Cabrini. It's about the nun that started all the hospitals.
0: Oh, so it's related to that. I didn't know that. There you go.
1: Cabrini. Oh, it's a great. Oh, it's fantastic how she started the first one in New York and all the Italians. You know, it's very poor and. And the struggle she went through, yeah, to start the hospital. And another good, a religious one too, actually, is The Scarlet and the Black. A true story about Father Hugo Flaherty, who in the wars hid Jews and Allied prisoners all over Rome. And he was on the Gestapo's hit list. And that's a true story. And at the end of the war, when the Gestapo, when a fellow went to jail, the priest, the only visitor he ever had was that priest, and he ended up baptising him. It's a true story.
0: Wow, amazing.
1: Gregory Peck played Hugh O'Flaherty, yeah. He came from Cork. There's a statue of him in Cork in Ireland. And the other one, of course, Lawrence of Arabia. That was a beautiful
0: movie. Yes, epic, sweeping epic. Good on with who played Lawrence in that?
1: I'm trying to think.
0: Someone will tell us. It's terrible that I don't remember. I can see his face. Yeah.
1: Well, just quickly while I'm talking to you, there's a great, if you go to the Living Museum in Maribyrnong, I heard you talking about Newmarket Sale Yards. They shot the a film of The Last Day of Newmarket.
0: Oh, wow.
1: The Living Museum, yeah. It was a fantastic little doco about Newmarket, because I heard you talking about it.
0: Yeah, I've still got the smell of the cattle yards in my nostrils from my childhood, Bill. Thank you very much.
1: See ya, bye.
0: 1-300-800-222. The podium. We're doing 3, 2, and 1 of your favourite biopics. From Sue in Frankston on the SMS, 0437 774 774. Helen Reddy, I Am Woman. Story of Helen Reddy. Peter O'Toole as well. Thank you very much, Lawrence of Arabia. I could see his face. I couldn't remember his name. But that's who it was, Peter O'Toole, in that sweeping epic. Let's go to Lakemba in Sydney. George has got his podium ready for us. G'day, George. How are you?
2: Oh, g'day. And just to put Nicholas out of his misery, that Napoleon biopic was 1926, Abel Gance, the French director, about 6 hours long.
0: Wow.
2: Three screens, and for Francis Ford Coppola's dad, Carmen Coppola, wrote a new orchestral score for it too. Anyway, just briefly, so not to get your producer Mick upset. Anyway, get on my picks. I've got three from different areas.
0: Yes.
2: I'll just go for unusual ones that people might have heard of. Firstly, a sporting one, The Flying Scotsman. And that was about a little-known amateur cyclist called Graham O'Bree, played by Johnny Lee Miller, who people would know from Elementary, the Sherlock Holmes TV series, and eventually Jolly's ex-husband. And it's basically this guy who's got a lot of mental issues, but he's a very good cyclist.
0: What era was he competing?
2: It was pretty recent. The movie was like 2004, and it was I think his record was about not that long before that. He actually got the 1 hour traveling the greatest distance on a bike in 1 hour.
0: Okay.
2: Really, really good low budget kind of film. Well worth seeing, especially if you're a cycling fan, but then any sporting fan would like it. Secondly, I go for a musical one. I'm a big Jeff Buckley fan, and also Tim Buckley, his dad. And there's a little known film, or didn't get the release and the reception it deserved, called Greetings from Tim Buckley, which sort of looks at when Jeff Buckley came to prominence. There was a concert at St. Anne's Church in New York that was put on. He just basically turned up and said, "Oh, I'm Tim Buckley's son." And there was a tribute to Tim Buckley. And, okay. And they put him on, and from there, the rest is history. And also looks at Tim Buckley.

0: and how his relationship, because he didn't really have much to do with Jeff's growing up, but it's sort of, but it's a, it's a fantastic film. Penn Badgley, the actor, plays Jeff Buckley, and he is scarily good. He actually sings his own stuff.
1: Wow, that's
0: he
1: a
0: sounds so
1: great
0: much
1: thing
0: like
1: to
0: Jeff
1: do.
0: Buckley. Yeah. And lastly, I might mention, I was tossing up between two because there was a foreign one and an English language one. But I'll go for the English language one. Lenny Bruce, there's
1: a Dustin Hoffman
0: biopic with Lenny called with Dustin Hoffman
1: yes.
0: starring Lenny Bruce, the trash talking American comedian who died sort of tragically, and Bob Fosse, director of Cabaret fame, all black and white with Dolly Parton as his wife.
1: What I loved about that film is that it shows the descent of Lenny Bruce into paranoia around the Nixon era. A funny man become sort of being worn down by the politics of the time, and yeah, that's a good call. Thank you, George. Lenny,
0: cheers.
1: I could certainly put that on the list for sure. Before we go to some more calls and some more of your SMSs, I need to give my third one. And it has to be Gary Oldman's turn as Winston Churchill in Darkest Hour.
2: Be involved in negotiations that we should be unable to turn back.
3: Nonsense. Bastianini informed me.
2: I propose...
3: The only slippery slope.
2: Would you stop interrupting me while I am interrupting you?
3: The deadly danger here is this romantic fantasy of fighting to the end. What is the end, if not the destruction of all things? There's nothing heroic in going down fighting if it can be avoided. Nothing even remotely patriotic in death or glory if the odds are firmly on the former. Nothing inglorious in trying to shorten a war that we are clearly losing.
2: Losing! Europe is still...
3: Europe is lost. And before our forces are wiped out completely, now is the time to negotiate. He will be reasonable.
2: When will the lesson be learned? When will the lesson be learned? How many more dictators must be wooed, appeased, good God, given immense privileges, before we learn? You cannot reason with a tiger when your head is in its mouth!
4: Prime Minister!
1: Ah, performance of a lifetime from Gary Oldman as Winston Churchill in The Darkest Hour. Gets right to the heart of that period of British history when Lord Halifax there trying to convince Winston to negotiate with the Germans and appease Hitler, and that critical moment in world history and capture the energy in the crisis. Just brilliant. Oldman is just, he's in a league of his own. And that one is on the podium for me. Plenty more coming through via the SMS. This is one from Ashley. Male's Last Dancer, The King's Speech, another great film. And Ride Like a Girl, definitely another three good ones there. This one from Andy, who says Baz Luhrmann's Elvis biopic, which I haven't seen, shamefully. Really, really good, according to him. And I love this from Christian as well. The People versus Larry Flint, with Woody Harrelson playing the pornographer and free speech advocate Larry Flint in full ragged glory, with Courtney Love alongside for the ride. There's a couple of great biopics. Let's speak to Lincoln in Gippsland now here on ABC Radio Overnights. Francis Leach with you. Good morning, Lincoln.
5: Morning, Francis. How are you going?
1: I'm well. What would be on your podium of biopics?
5: First one would be First Man.
1: So is that the Neil Armstrong film?
5: Yeah, it was amazing. Amazing film.
1: Oh, I haven't seen that either. Was that made more recently or is that an older film?
5: Oh, it's about 4 years old.
1: Okay,
5: so you put him in a gravitron to train for the moon. Space capsule goes out of control.
1: Yeah,
5: he does it 3 times and he passes out each time. It
1: sounds like fun.
5: And he was a little gussy bloke, and then he had a little girl. She was about 3 years old, leukemia, and he kept her bracelet. And then he went to the moon. He buried her bracelet on the moon.
1: Oh, amazing! So, okay, First Man. Did you have a couple of others as well?
5: Yeah, Papillon.
1: No, I don't know that film either. Tell us about that.
5: Steve McQueen, he's a prisoner in French Guinea in the 1930s, and he swears he has to escape. He kept trying to escape and escape, and he meets Dustin Hoffman, another actor, and he finally escapes in like his 80s, and he jumps in the water and gets his freedom.
1: Fair enough. Two good ones, Lincoln. Thank you very much.
5: No problem. It's just...
1: So, speak again. Let's head to Warren in Ipswich in Queensland. What's on your podium of biopics, Warren?
6: Hello. Yeah, so I've got.

0: Well, I've come up with a third, but our first one is Song Sung Blue.
1: Now, is that the Neil Diamond film?
0: Well, it's Neil Diamond Tribute Act.
1: Ah.
0: Hugh Jackman and Kate Hudson play real life couple, really wanting to not just do an impersonation of Neil Diamond, but give people a Neil Diamond experience.
1: Okay. I think I saw the trailer for that, but didn't watch the film. Oh, good one. And a second one?
0: That came out last year.
1: And have you got a second one?
0: Yeah. Remember the Titans.
1: Yes, that big sports film.
0: American football. Because it's based around, it's set in the 60s, all-white school, has decided to accept black students and white students. And who is it? Denzel Washington. Comes in as a new coach, has to take them from, okay, everybody's tearing everybody else apart and there's protesters inside the school, outside the school, turn them into one winning team.
1: Great stuff. Thank you, Warren. Thanks for your contribution.
0: And sorry, if I can...
1: Yes, your third one.
0: ...quickly mention, Hayden Panettiere, she's a real seal stealer in that, probably like 10 or 11 years old, and she's the... plays the daughter of the white coach.
1: Brilliant. Thank you, mate. I'll put that on the list, on the podium. Thank you. 1-300-800-222. We've got time for a few more calls. Andy in Canberra has reminded us of the German film Downfall, The Last Days of Hitler, which is also quite an extraordinary experience. Charlie in Mount Druitt. Hi, Charlie.
2: Hello, mate. Good to be with you.
1: Good, mate. What would be on your podium for the best biopic?
2: The Fastest Indian.
1: Tell us about The Fastest Indian.
2: Well, it was Anthony Hopkins playing a Kiwi fella who wanted to break a...
1: the land speed record.
2: Yes, on his old bike.
1: That's right.
2: And, he went over to America. I think it was the Salt Flats.
1: Yeah, in Utah.
2: And,
1: Yes, I remember it now. Yeah, good call. I've forgotten that one. Thank you, Charlie. Darren, in Beverly. Hello, Darren.
3: Okay, hello. How's it going?
1: Yeah, another one I think you're going to mention that we shouldn't forget. Tell us about it.
3: The hurricane.
1: Oh, of course, a Reuben Hurricane Carter.
3: Yeah, I think you've got in jail. Could have been the champion of the world, according to the song.
1: Yes, indeed.
3: As well.
1: Indeed. I actually got to meet him.
3: Did you?
1: I did. I met Reuben Hurricane Carter when he came to Australia. He came to Australia, I think it was in the late 90s or early 2000s, and he did a talk. He did a series of talks alongside a couple of other sort of American activists, and I got to meet him and talk to him. It was quite an extraordinary experience, quite humbling.
3: Oh, amazing.
1: Yeah, it really was.
3: It's an excellent story. It was a bit of misjustice happened there to the poor bloke.
1: Yeah, and it took a long campaign to get him free from jail. Absolutely. Yeah. And he was a changed man when he came out. Good call. Thank you very much, Darren.
3: No worries. Thank you.
1: Thanks to everyone who's called up. It's been a lot of fun. We'll do another podium soon. I'll finish with Michael in Mount Lawley in Perth, who's been waiting patiently. Your 3-2-1 on the podium, Michael.
4: I've got three, and strange enough, they're all war-related, but they're all... they all stand up as movies. The first one is Lawrence of Arabia.
1: Yeah, with Peter O'Toole.
4: Yeah, with Peter O'Toole. Peter O'Toole, Omar Sharif, and Alec Guinness at the height of his powers.
1: And beautifully shot too.
4: Oh, that's the stands up cinematically. It's even today. It's although the politics was a little bit light on. It's politically relevant. But the second one, a few people will know, is called The Catcher. Was a spy.
1: Oh, I don't know that one. Tell me about that.
4: It's the story of a bloke who, I can't remember what team he played for, so his name was Mo Berg. He was a catcher for a Major League Baseball team before the war.
1: Yep.
4: But he was super smart. He was on, like, all the radio shows and things like that. They used to call him the professor.
1: Yep.
4: He was recruited by the OSS and sent on a mission into Switzerland to potentially assassinate Heisenberg.
1: Oh, wow.
4: True story. Paul Rudd plays him. Most people know him as Ant-Man, but he's quite serious in this. And
1: brilliant.
4: The third one, The third one on the similar theme and a different movie, but brilliant in its own right, is Oppenheimer.

0: Yeah, great. Yeah, challenging and brilliant. Absolutely brilliant. Good on you, Michael. Thank you for calling.
1: No worries. Take care.
0: And thanks to everyone who called up on the podium, giving their 3-2-1 of biopics. We could have done it all night, but we've got to get to some other stuff, including in a moment heading to the United States to catch up with our friend Brian Curtis in Los Angeles from the Press Box podcast to talk about NFL. A lot of NFL films mentioned in our 3-2-1 of biopics because on Friday morning in Melbourne at 10 a.m., the opening game of the season for the LA Rams and the San Francisco 49ers is taking place at a sold-out MCG on a workday at 10 a.m. It's crazy, but it's true. We'll talk about that with Brian after we hear from Carole King. ABC Radio Overnight's Francis Leach sharing your Thursday morning. G'day.

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2: ABC Radio Overnights, Francis Leach with you. Now, if you're in Melbourne, it doesn't feel a lot like Melbourne at the moment, does it? It feels like you've been transported to the west coast of the United States, because everywhere you look, there is NFL paraphernalia. The 49ers and the Rams are in town, and you really, really know it, because tomorrow morning, 10 a.m, the MCG is going to be packed to the rafters. Strange time. Friday morning, 10 a.m, 95 to 100,000 people are going to be there. They're watching a NFL game, a season opener between the San Francisco 49ers and the LA Rams for the first time in Australia. This is quite a thing, because it beams back to the United States, and they'll be watching and going, where are they again? They're doing what, where? Well, Brian Curtis is our man to tell us. From the Ringer podcast, he talks about this for a living. This is his thing. He's a football guy, amongst other things. He's a Renaissance man. But he's a regular with us here from Los Angeles, and he joins us here today on ABC Radio Overnights. Brian.
3: A Renaissance man wearing shoulder pads and a helmet today. It's football season, Francis.
2: Indeed it is. Now, you are a big, big football fan. Let's talk about your passion for football first before we get into this game. So you grew up as a Dallas Cowboys fan.
3: I did. Grew up in the Dallas area. And football there, you know, the old cliche is everything's bigger than in Texas. But, you know, football there was just a part of life in this inextricable way. You know, you set your weekend by it. Friday night high school football, Saturday college football, and then the Cowboys play on Sunday. And that was how all of society was organized for 6 months out of the year. And how could I not be a football fan?
2: Yeah, well, it sounds like our life in mirror image across the Pacific in different codes, but the same sort of thing. The NFL is massive, though, and I think those in Melbourne in particular, but, you know, around Australia, as this game gets closer, are getting a sense of just how big it is back at home. Is it bigger than ever as a sport, as a spectator sport?
3: I think the way to say it is that it's bigger than ever, and it's bigger than ever versus other entertainment options. You know, we live in such an interesting time, right, where all the television series that we once watched, the dramas, the comedies, they've just fallen by the wayside. But if you look at the ratings numbers, people are still watching NFL in the way they watched the NFL in 1986 or 1996. So that's what's so miraculous to me, is that we haven't had this falling off. It is the number one sport. And now that we're in the streaming era, all the streamers from Amazon to Netflix, which is showing tomorrow's game here in the States, is going to be, are all after the NFL. They want the NFL just like the networks did in the old days.
2: So give us a sense of how many people you think on average might be tuning in for this broadcast back in the States from the MCG, the San Francisco 49ers and the LA Rams. So all of California and some others?
3: Yeah. I mean, that's the thing about the NFL, right? It's a nationalized sport. So even though it involves two California teams, you're just going to have everybody. And a game like this, you know, 20 million, 30 million people is not a crazy number. That gets up to about 50 million in the United States for the NFC and AFC championship games, and about 100 million for the Super Bowl. But these are just crazy numbers of people that are tuning in all at the same time and all having this communal experience.
2: And that's basically the population thereabouts of Australia for this game, watching on a Friday morning out of Melbourne. What's the reaction been like, Brian, to the idea of having this game in Melbourne, Australia? How does it look from the other side of the Pacific?
3: I think there's a lot of curiosity. We see some wonderful tweets from sports writers who are down there experiencing all the wonderful Melbourne coffee and cuisine, and I am extremely jealous of them. I'm with you, seeing the 49ers colors reflected on the side of Flinders Street Station. It's a place I've been with you, in fact, once upon a time. It was very funny and jarring to me. And, you know, in bigger picture, Francis, it's part of the NFL's lust for world domination. And I don't think that's too big, too crazy a term. I mean, the NFL has America conquered, as we said, and now they're looking toward the rest of the globe to try to grow the game. They've gone to London, they've gone to Germany, they've gone to Brazil for a couple of years now, and they look at Australia and they think, how can we find other fans elsewhere around the globe, and how can we one day start to think about having a franchise outside of the United States. That's something the Commissioner, Roger Goodell, has talked about.
2: Brian Curtis is with us from the press box

0: podcast from the Ringer Network. He talks football, he talks movies, he talks books, he talks politics. He's a Renaissance man with a helmet and some shoulder pads. That's what he is. Brian, it's not the first time Major League American sport has been to Australia for an opening round. In fact, one of the greatest privileges of my career and the biggest surprise was getting the chance to call Major League Baseball when it opened in Sydney in 2014 with the Diamondbacks in town and the Dodgers. That was something special. So this is an experiment that's been tried before, but the NFL, it feels, are a bit more serious about making this a long-term play.
1: They do. And let me tell you something. What I'm going to be so curious about, and you mentioned the 10 a.m. start, is those crowds at the MCG. You know, the NFL has some of the most colorful crowds, shall we say, in American sports. When I take my son to Dallas Cowboys games, I'm always, you know, telling him, hey, you're going to hear some things today that we don't want to repeat to your mother a couple of hours from now. And I'm fascinated to see what kind of crowd turns up at the MCG, you know, how many beverages everyone consumes, how much fun everyone has, because that to me is so interesting, right? I mean, at the end of the day, we're all so different. You know, we are loaning sports out to one another in this case, but fandom is fandom and sports is sports, and the communal experience really is a communal experience, right? We're all gathering in the same way. We're all crazy in the same wonderful way. And that to me is what's so cool about this game being in Australia.
0: Yeah, and I guess, as you said earlier, those communal experiences from a wider cultural perspective are rarer and rarer as we sort of drop into the face of our phones or our screens and down our own rabbit holes. To share an experience together in real time is such a rare thing. It used to be the only thing we could do. Now it's the sort of the outsider.
1: Yeah, and actually being at the game too adds a certain dimension to that. It's one thing for us to watch it on television or watch it on Netflix and then talk about it with our friends the next day. But actually being there, you know, you wind up shoulder to shoulder with all these people who have nothing in common with you, perhaps in normal life, except they're fans of football, they're fans of the team, they're fans of the Rams. Or in the case of this game, you know, they're just out there having a great time and enjoying the NFL. And there is just something very simple and elemental about that that I love.
0: So, Brian, give us a sense of the two teams for those who are going to have to do a crash course in what to look out for tomorrow and have to pick a team to cheer for, or as you might say, root for. Is there a goodie? Is there a baddie?
1: The Rams have the best odds to win the Super Bowl of any team in the NFL right now. The 49ers are 12th, so they're a good team, but perhaps not in the same tier as the Rams. I would say, you know, if I'm, you know, casting about for Australia's team, I think LA is probably the pick there. They're a very fun team to root for because, one, they have a good quarterback, Matt Stafford, who's 38 years old, ancient in sports terms, but, you know, happily less than middle-aged in normal human terms. They're also an interesting franchise because they go in every year trying to win the Super Bowl. They don't do this thing where, hey, we're going to draft some young players and let them develop and have some lousy seasons where, oh, by the way, we charge our season ticket holders the same price we would even if we were good. They trade away their draft picks. They go get good players, and they try to win the Super Bowl every year. So they're a very, very fun franchise to root for because you feel like you're never taking a year off.
0: What about the 49ers? Where are they at?
1: They're an interesting team. They're very, very talented. They've had lots and lots of injury problems. Especially with their star running back, Christian McCaffrey, who we learned is going to play in Australia. To me, the face of the 49ers is Brock Purdy, the quarterback. Brock Purdy, what a great football name, by the way.
0: So American.
1: Isn't it? I mean, it's even American for me. I think he was the 262nd pick in the NFL draft, the very last pick in the NFL draft, which here is called Mr. Irrelevant.
0: Charming, so Mr. Irrelevant, charming. Welcome to the NFL, Mr. Irrelevant.
1: Exactly. Nothing to overcome there. Well, Mr. Irrelevant went to San Francisco and pretty quickly won the starting job, led the 49ers to a Super Bowl, which they almost won a couple of years ago. He looks like a very normally shaped guy, very anatomically familiar if you're a normal person when you're watching the NFL. And he's a terrific, terrific quarterback. And to me, he's the face of that franchise in so many ways.
0: And a crash course in the rules. I mean, there's so much going on out there. But explain to people who are going to be watching along, you know, for the first time, what goes on. So you've got the number of downs, which is like gaining territory. And then, you know, when does the ball turn over and what's the aim?
1: So you've got four downs to make 10 yards, and then you get a first down. Usually teams take three and then maybe punt the ball on fourth down. But you got four downs to make a first down. And then you try to make first downs all the way down the field until you punch the ball across the goal line and score a touchdown, 6 points, 1 point, for the extra point. And you'll know this much better than me, Francis, but I think with the NFL, there's a lot of stop-start to the action. You don't have that continuous football like you do in Australia, right? There's, 30 seconds of running and hitting, and then we all pause and we have a committee meeting, as someone once said, to come up with the next play. And, it has a wonderful rhythm to me for television, too, because, you're watching the game, you sort of perk up, you look at your phone, you eat your bowl of chips in front of you, and then you kind of look back at the television. And in a way, it's a very exciting, very action-packed sport, but also kind of a leisurely one at the same time.
0: It is. It gives you more time if you are inclined to get to the bar and get a beer.
1: Absolutely. I mean, many trips to the bathroom at home and many trips to the beer stand if you're at the MCG.
0: Well, it's going to be an amazing morning, a strange thing to say, and there will be a huge crowd there. And I think you'll find, Brian, that the crowd that turns up very knowledgeable because of the penetration of pay television and American sports in Australia. Super Bowl has become a big day here in Australia, so there's going to be fans in there. It might not be Rams or 49ers fans per se, but they'll know the game and they'll know the rules, and I think they might give the American audience is surprised that they're actually fully engaged in what's going on out there.
1: I can't wait for that. And that's the thing right now about this interconnected world we live in. Nothing is terribly exotic anymore. We all have a good sense of each other's favorite sports.
0: So when do your beloved Dallas Cowboys step out for the first time this year?
1: They're going to be on Sunday Night Football against the New York Giants. So this is, we do Thursday, we do Wednesday here, when we do Thursday, then we have high school and college, and then we do Sunday, which is when the Cowboys will play, and then we do Monday. And I'm just telling myself this is not the right weekend to read the great books. I will do that some other time.
0: Well, I know you've been a visitor to our beloved city and Melbourne and to Australia, so you'll be very familiar with lots of it, and you'll be able to tell all your friends there in LA what's actually going on at the MCG. It's great to catch up with you again, Brian. We'll catch you in a couple of weeks' time. Enjoy the game.
1: Happy football, Francis. Great to talk to you.
0: Good on you, Brian. Brian Curtis from the Press Box podcast, from the Ringer Network, talking sport, talking politics, talking literature, film, just talking smart stuff. You should check him out. Francis Leach with you here on ABC Radio Overnights.
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0: And coming up to news time very, very soon here on ABC Radio Overnights. And we'll be back to chat with you again off the back of the news about Women's Health Week, which is this week. Important to talk to Sarah White, CEO of the Jean Hales Foundation, about all of that. Before that, before the news, this is The Weeknd.

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3: Turns out people just want to have a good time and have a laugh and kind of get away from it all.
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0: this is ABC News with David Rollins. Israel's foreign minister has rejected suggestions there are any plans for a mass expulsion of Palestinians from Gaza. Gideon Saar's comments contradict those of far-right National Security Minister Itamar Ben-Gvir earlier this month, who unveiled his plan to remove around 2 million people from the Strip over 7 years. Legal experts and human rights advocates had warned the plans could amount to ethnic cleansing. While visiting Slovenia, Saar has said there are no such plans in place.
1: We will not enforce anyone against his will to the extent that someone or some people will have this opportunity and there were countries that will be ready to accept them. Of course, we will not oppose that.
0: Meantime, a former Australian Human Rights Commissioner has rejected claims by Israel's ambassador to the UK that sanctions targeting West Bank settlements amount to interference in Israel's internal affairs. It comes as a dozen countries, including the UK, Canada and France, moved to ban imports from Israeli settlements, with Britain saying settler actions amount to the ethnic cleansing of Palestinians. Chris Sidoti, now a commissioner on the United Nations Commission of Inquiry on the Occupied Palestinian Territory in Israel, says the settlements are not an internal Israeli matter.
2: The West Bank and Gaza are not internal issues for the State of Israel. They are external issues, territory outside the State of Israel, recognised under international law, by the International Court of Justice, by the United Nations and by all of those states as a different state.
0: Staff at artificial intelligence giant Anthropic say they're worried the technology could threaten humanity, with one of its senior researchers saying there's a greater than 10% chance that AI could kill us all in the next decade. There's been growing calls for international coordination to slow AI development, as the BBC's Chris Vallance explains.
3: There's a geopolitical dimension to this. Weapons are terrible things, but if the other guy's got them, we want them too. And I think that was the logic of nuclear armament, and there's a sort of certain amount of that similar sort of geopolitics here. AI brings lots of useful things, and reining it in, if the other side isn't going to do it, it's difficult for individual nations to do that without feeling they're putting themselves at risk. On the face of it, a multinational agreement is what's required, but there's a difficult logic to that.
0: The New South Wales Corruption Watchdog has heard that the wife of a key person of interest was paid for her mum's perspective on vaping policy. The inquiry previously heard Charles Perrottet's wife, Anita, was paid more than $660,000 over 2.5 years for consultancy work, despite no written record of the work. Under questioning from counsel assisting Peggy Dwyer SC, Jeremy Greenwood said her advice on limiting vaping flavours that could appeal to children was very effective.
4: That's why it's so helpful to have that sort of person. A lot of people pay a lot of money for messaging.
5: What were you paying for in terms of her mum's perspective?
4: The mum's perspective is so important. It's what everybody in politics looks for.
0: Scientists have discovered that some of the world's largest dinosaurs nested much further south than previously thought. A new study published in Royal Society Open Science has found that fossilised eggshells in the far south of Argentina show that titanosaurs reproduced in cooler regions close to Antarctica. Titanosaurs were among the largest animals known to have walked the Earth and were also egg layers. Co-author of the study and University of Calgary Associate Professor Dara Zelenetsky says there was a lot of diversity in how dinosaurs nested.
6: Obviously, they were adaptable as they could go to these regions that were at high latitude, 60 degrees latitude, and successfully breed and nest in those harsher environments.
0: In sport, Cricket New South Wales says plans to privatise the Big Bash League competition risks leaving the sport financially worse off. National sport reporter David Mark has more.
7: Cricket Australia has announced plans to bring private equity into the BBL, starting with the full sale of the Melbourne Renegades by the beginning of the 2027 season. Cricket New South Wales has long opposed privatisation, saying the two clubs it runs are both profitable. It says sending profits to external investors threatens the long-term health of grassroots cricket. David Mark, ABC Sport.
8: ABC Radio Weather Update. A cloudy day expected, with winds south to southwesterly becoming light in the late afternoon and in the early evening. A low of 9 and a maximum of 15 for Thursday. Friday, cloud clearing, a low of 8 and a top of 17. And Saturday, a mostly sunny day with a low of 7 and a maximum of 21.
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13: Saying good morning to you this Thursday morning at 4:06 on the East Coast, 4:24 in South Australia and the Northern Territory, and 2:06 in the West. Hope you're well. Coming up in a moment, Sarah White is the CEO of the Jean Hales Foundation. It is Women's Health Week. A focus on women's health and what needs to get better, what needs to change, and what innovations are happening as well to improve the health of Australian women. So we'll catch up with Sarah White, the CEO of the Jean Hales Foundation, who's doing a power of work in this area. And we're happy to take your calls and your text messages with Sarah as well on 1300 800 222, 1300 800 222 to call, or 0437 774 774 if you want to send in through a text message. We'll talk to Sarah and with you after this pop classic from Buggles.

0: Well, if you're going to have one chart-topping hit, make it a good one. That's what Buggles did in the early 80s with that era-defining single, Video Killed the Radio Star, here on ABC Radio Overnights.
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0: And I hope you're having a good Thursday morning, wherever you are. It's Women's Health Week, challenge to focus on the needs and issues that women face in dealing with their health throughout their journey through life and the work that's being done to make that better for everybody. And happy to talk to you about it too, because we're catching up with Sarah White, who's the CEO of the Jean Hales Foundation, an organisation dedicated to improving access and quality of service for women to health. And she's with us now. She's been good enough to get up and chat with us in the middle of the morning. Hello, Sarah. How are you going?
2: Hello, Francis. And, you know, day four was all about resting, and here I am up at 4 a.m. to talk with you.
0: Oh, good on you. I really appreciate it. Let's talk about how has it been going this week. What have been the themes that are emerging from this year's Women's Health Week?
2: Well, so this year we had a theme of Do It Anyway, really encouraging women to prioritise their health and well-being through taking really small steps. So we've had 5 days, five pillars of health, about nourishing your body with food, about moving your body, about resting, about breathing, which is about mental health and emotional health. And then finally, tomorrow will be connection, how we need to stay socially connected for our health.
0: So all of these things, it's like a grapevine. One needs the other.
2: We all need all five of those pillars, every single person. And unfortunately, what we tend to do as women is we're putting other people first. We're so busy running households and our work and our sometimes caring for elderly parents as well as children, we deprioritise really important things like physical activity and rest.
0: The sandwich generation, I guess, is a generation of women now who are, and men as well, but women in particular, who are doing caring at both ends, either for their own children and their elderly parents. And that means that they're squeezed in terms of their available time and they put themselves last.
2: That's exactly right, Francis. And these days too, we know we have that older generation in Australia is quite large, and a lot of women now are in the workforce as well. So it's the sandwich generation on top of, for a lot of women, a career too.
0: Give us a sense of the history of Women's Health Week. When did it start and what need was identified and how has it developed?
2: Well, it started well back in 2012, and the organisation, so this is Jean Hales Women's Health, started this Women's Health Week to try and get women to have open conversations about their health, because go back 14 years and we really didn't discuss things like menopause or periods. It's very different now, but back then it was an opportunity to start a dialogue about women's health, and it was very small. It was community events. It was a couple of appearances on the breakfast TV. It was stuff on radio. Fast forward to today, and we have more than 4,500 community events. Last year, our campaign was probably seen by every person in Australia nearly four times. So we've got thousands of organisations involved. So it's grown enormously.
0: And what have you learnt from that experience over the last 14 years about issues or challenges that women face that, you know, you probably wouldn't have found out unless there was this sort of

0: information available. But actually, so much of it is really complicated, or it's some of it's really wrong. So there's never been a more important role for Jean Hales, we think, in terms of getting that evidence-based but really accessible and practical stuff out there online.
1: Sarah White is with us, CEO of the Jean Hales Foundation, and they're the people that started Women's Health Week. 2012 was the year, 14 years ago, and it's going bigger and better than ever, and it's this week here in Australia. Frances Leach with you on ABC Radio Overnights. Younger women, are they tuning into this? I mean, it's hard to reach young people about health, isn't it? Because that's the period of time when you least want to think about it. You're busy just living your life at its fullest.
0: That's absolutely right, Frances. And the other thing we find with young women in Australia too, nearly a third of them now get their health information on TikTok. And some of it is very heavily skewed to sort of more of a lifestyle and appearance basis rather than, you know, good solid health principles. So it is hard to reach young women. And we think this campaign is reaching them because it's been designed very much so that people can share tips and share wisdom and share Instagram photos and things like that.
1: Well, and talk to you as well. If you want to talk with Sarah about Women's Health Week and the issues and challenges you've faced, give us a call. 1-300-800-222. 1-300-800-222 is our number. Get on the phone now. And you can text through 0437 774 774. This one's come through, Sarah, and I'm sure you're familiar with this. Perimenopause sucks. For me anyway, it made me feel like I was going totally nuts. I'm now postmenopausal and all is well except for the occasional hot flush and lethargy. Now, for a long time, it wasn't talked about, was it? The sort of the impact of the menopausal experience on women and how it changed their body, their outlook, their mental health, all of these things were just not talked about.
0: That's exactly right. And it's a perfect example of why we needed to start something like Women's Health Week. Every single person born with ovaries, every single woman is going to go through menopause, and yet we just talked about it in very hushed whispers or not at all.
1: That's my mum used to refer to it as, I'm going through the change.
0: The change. That's right. That's right. It's a time of life, yes. It had to be done in a particular tone too, Frances.
1: Yes.
0: Now, of course, advocacy from Jean Hales. We actually started as the Jean Hales Foundation for Menopause. So we were named after Dr. Jean Hales, the late Dr. Jean Hales, who started the very first menopause clinic in Australia, only the second in the world, in 1972. That's not that long ago when you think that every single woman goes through menopause.
1: That's amazing. So she was a pioneer in this area.
0: Yes, absolutely.
1: And 1972, so that's just over 50 years ago, like 50 years ago that we were talking about this. Has her work now sort of been modelled around the world?
0: Yes, now we have menopause clinics all over the world, absolutely. And Australia was very much in the leading front of that, and Dr. Jean Hales was absolutely the person who kicked that off. But now, you know, we look at what's happened. We've opened these dialogues. It's not just us. There are others in the women's health space too, of course. Shout out to the Australasian Menopause Society. We've had these conversations 2-3 years ago now. We had a Senate inquiry into perimenopause and menopause. And today we have the federal government investing in an education campaign that is raising awareness for women. They've invested in more training for health professionals through Jean Hales. So we've had this extraordinary response, and hopefully it's going to help people like the person who texted in to you.
1: 0437 774 774. If you want to send in a text message to Sarah White, the CEO of the Jean Hales Foundation, with us here on ABC Radio Overnights, because it is Women's Health Week, and we're happy to take a call if you want to pick up the phone too, 1-300-800-222. What about the cross-cultural issues? I mean, hugely different approach to mental to women's health, and the ability for women to talk about their health and their bodies. There must be massive challenges in the diversity of approaches and making sure women from other cultures are still getting the same level of care and attention and can find the same level of, you know, dialogue, whether amongst themselves or with health professionals, to meet their needs.
0: Yeah, spot on. There's really strong cultural differences when it comes to women's health, particularly if we're talking about menstruation, periods, and menopause. We've done work with Punjabi-speaking women, Arabic-speaking women, Vietnamese-speaking women, Afghani-speaking women just in the last couple of years to try and gauge some of these really quite distinct differences. And they are definitely there. Lots of similarities, but lots of differences. So tailoring that health message so that it's not just in the right language, but also has the right cultural lens around it.

0: is a real challenge, but we are getting there.
1: Are there particular cultures or particular issues that that are still hard to sort of breach or to talk about?
0: Oh, absolutely. So definitely periods, a lot of women don't want to discuss them. Certainly contraception, women don't want to discuss, particularly where a man might be around from their own community too. So it's very, there are some cultural sensitivities, but these are cultural sensitivities that we need to help women from certain communities overcome, because if they can't speak freely about things like painful periods, then they can't get a diagnosis of something like, for example, endometriosis, that can be really quite debilitating.
1: 1-300-800-222 or 0437-774-774 with your text messages. And let's head to North Queensland. Lynette, welcome to ABC Radio Overnights. And we're chatting with Sarah White, CEO of the Jean Hales Foundation in Women's Health Week. How are you, Lynette?
2: Yeah, I'm okay, thank you, mate. Postmenopausal, still a bit cranky, but getting there.
1: And how was the experience, for you? Everyone's different. How did you manage, and what were the biggest challenges you faced as you were going through it?
2: I had no one to talk to. I was put on three different lots of really high dose hormone replacement therapy, and taken off it three times. So I went through menopause three times. I'm 66 now.
1: Oof.
2: I came off it 2 years ago completely. And I found the only thing that wasn't aggressive was the gel that you just rub into your arm.
1: And can I ask, for those of us who are ignorant of this, what were the symptoms of your HRT therapy that, trying to deal with your menopause, but what did it make happen to you and your body?
2: It made me bleed for the first time in years and years and years and years, because they put me on a really high dose.
1: Gee, going through the ringer again.
2: Yeah, yeah. Mate, as I said, mate, I went through menopause three times.
1: How are you going now?
2: Yeah, good, mate, good. Going down the beach, deep breathing and doing stuff like that. I do a lot of deep breathing exercises and take myself away from everybody when I get a little bit cranky and just go and chill out and do stuff for me.
1: Hey, Lynette, really appreciate perfect. You telling us about it.
2: Cool, mate. Cheers. I just, wanted to put it out there. I had nobody to teach me, mate. I'm all on my own and have been for years.
1: Well, I'm glad you're able to share that with us. And Dr. Sarah White, the CEO of the Jean Hales Foundation. I mean, Lynette's story there is emblematic, isn't it, of not having those people to talk to and seek advice so that you can try to get the right treatment regime for yourself?
0: Yeah, look, it can be really tricky, particularly if you're in a regional remote area in Australia. It can be hard to find people to speak with. There's actually some really good large Facebook groups now that you can go to and that are specifically devoted to menopause, perimenopause. So somewhere to go and have a chat to people about your experiences with other people going through it. But I mean, Lynette's story about taking that time to breathe, to connect, to rest, that is just so in line with Women's Health Week, and what we're trying to do is encourage people to look for those really small, simple, practical things they can do. It doesn't have to be perfect. It's just what looks right for you and what helps you. And so Lynette's story is just spot on in that instant.
1: Diet's a big issue, isn't it? Because it's really hard to have a balanced diet if you are working, looking after your family, or engage with your family, looking after your elders as well, and you're putting yourself inevitably at the bottom of the pile of priorities. How do you talk to women about what a decent and healthy diet looks like in a highly pressured environment like that?
0: That's a really tricky one, and there's so much information out there. Again, it's people get really, really confused about what does good nutrition look like. Should I have X grams of protein and no carbs and X of this and Y of that, and it gets really, really confusing. So that was actually all about day one, about nourishing, and there's a lot of information on our website about some really simple practical things. So the information we give, or the advice we give, is just to, sounds really silly, but just go back to those basics. Just think about, those vegetables, just putting a little extra on your plate, thinking about, not striving for perfection each and every single time, but just making a small change and then another small change and then another small change. And it's, some of this advice is really, really simple, but actually it is back to basics for a lot of things, and food particularly.
1: It's hard, isn't it, also, because you mentioned before TikTok and the influencer generation and younger women getting a sense of what it means to be a healthy and successful young woman and what body image comes along with that, and at the same time trying to send messages about making smart choices when it comes to diet and whatnot. How difficult is it to fight against misinformation and, you know, myths around both body image and diet?
0: Oh, it's enormously difficult. And in fact, some of the leading organisations in the world who are looking at these things, like World Bank, World Health Organisation, are putting misinformation about health as some of the critical concerns for society. There is so much information out there. And unfortunately, some of the simple messages that are, you know, evidence-based, accurate, true, are really not very sexy, Francis. So, you know, we're not selling anything, you know, we're not selling a pill or a supplement or a lotion or a potion that's suddenly going to magically change everything. And we're bound by telling the truth. And online, that's not always the case. And so there's some very sophisticated marketing to women, particularly young women, around, you know, you just take this pill that I sell and it'll, and you'll be fine, or this patch will magically do something. And for organisations like Jean Hales or like any other charity or not-for-profit, getting a sensible evidence-based message through without the hype, without the lies, and getting cut through is really, really hard.
1: It's good that you're doing it, though. Let's head to the Sunshine Coast. Judy, she's on the road at the moment, but she's called in to chat with Sarah White, the CEO of the Jean Hales Foundation, as part of Women's Health Week. Morning, Judy. Thanks for giving us a call. How are you this morning?
3: Very well, thank you. Heading to the Brisbane airport to come down to Melbourne. So great to listen to you on the radio. I rang two things. I'm 64 years old, had breast cancer survivor, and I want to thank the women who went before us for advocating for decent treatment for breast cancer patients. But also I heard about a study on vitamin D in women who wear the hijab or full body coverings, about not getting enough sunshine and how to support those women to make sure that their health is okay, because the lack of vitamin D could be an issue. Just wondering if you heard about that.
1: Have you had those conversations? Is that part of the wider conversation, Sarah, as Judy said?
0: I have heard that. I have heard of that study, and that would make sense. But I think it's also important to remember women who wear a hijab typically wear it outside the home, inside the home, and in their own backyards. They're not wearing the hijab. So, yes, there is absolutely the need to remind people who wear full body covering for whatever reason to make sure that they do take some time to go out in the sun, particularly during winter, when you might not be sort of uncovering those arms and standing out in the light for 10 minutes. But, yeah, that's a really good point, Judy. It's a great example of how different cultures, how we need to think about health and how they might affect women of different cultures.
3: Yeah, that's too true. And, I found that when I was talking to other women with breast cancer, a lot of us had low vitamin D as well. So, you know, that's just, you know, just hear it all sort of piled up on you, all, and it's a bit of over information when you get it, but. It's very interesting to learn, isn't it? There's so much to learn.
0: Yeah, it is. It is. But, you know, Judy, that's a great message. One of the things that we could encourage during Women's Health Week is to go and get a blood test from your doctor, just from a regular screening perspective, to get your blood pressure checked. That's around stroke and heart prevention, to get your vitamin D levels checked, because that's a very common piece of the panel that they'll do in their bloods, get your cholesterol checked. A lot of people put that off, men and women, to go and get their regular blood testing done, but actually it's incredibly useful in staying well. So thanks, Judy.
1: And with early detection too.
0: Early detection is so important. One of the things we did last Women's Health Week was launch a Her Health Check. So you can go to our website and put in your age and postcode and whether you smoke or not, whether you're pregnant or not. And it will tell you all the health checks that you're due to have and why, and direct you to where to go and find them. And
1: that's a good idea.
0: More than 26,000 people did it last Women's Health Week, and I think we're well past that this Women's Health Week too.
1: And before we let you go, Judy, how's your health now?
3: Fantastic. Fantastic. Uh-huh. I'm working in aged care now, and I've just got the best job in the world, and the world's my oyster.
1: Excellent. Have a great trip to Melbourne.
0: Good on you, Judy.
3: Thank you. Thanks, and bye.
1: Bye. 1-300-800-222 is the number, or 0437-774-774. Tracy is in Moonee Ponds in Melbourne. She's given us a call. We're here with Sarah White, the CEO of the

0: Jean Hales Foundation. Hey, Trace.
1: Oh, hi, Francis. Hi, Sarah. Why are we only given this week? I mean, half of the population, yeah? We are silenced 51 weeks of the year. We can't be talking about periods and menopause and irritability and, it just seems ridiculous that we have a week where it's okay to talk about it, but the dominant paradigm says shut the hell up about it.
2: Well, Tracy, we're going to change that paradigm, right? We're going to talk about it all the time. We're just going to make an entry in the week, and then I give you full permission, because I'm always doing it, talking about that Women's Health Week all the time.
1: Well, it's fascinating, Sarah. You know, I have conversations with educated women about topics that are not ever discussed, that we are educated and we don't even know about because it's not allowed to be talked about.
2: Yeah, I hear your frustration. I really do. I do think it's changing, though. I know there are still some segments in the community where we don't discuss things, but, you know, we're certainly changing. We did a periods campaign just for parents of young children earlier in the year. 11 million people engaged in that campaign. There were lots online about people talking about periods and sharing their story, and women saying, you know, no one ever talked about it with me. This is what I'm doing with my daughters. And it was really, really heartening. I think we are seeing a change coming, and it's thanks to advocates like you too, Tracy. So thank you.
0: And just on that, they've got a text message, Tracy and Sarah, from Charmaine, who says, Francis and Sarah, times are changing. My granddaughter made a special visit to tell me that she was menstruating. She was 11. So she came to her grandma and told her to talk about it.
2: Oh, that's fantastic.
0: Good on you, Tracy. Excellent. Always good to hear thank from you. 1-300-800-222 is the number. Sarah White is with us from the Jean Hales Foundation. Text messages coming through as well, and one about your organisation, Sarah. This one has come through from CJ in Ararat in Victoria. I'm 55 and postmenopausal. I just want to take the opportunity to say that I reached out to the Jean Hales Clinic in Melbourne. After a long wait, I had a few telehealth appointments and was working through my needs. Alas, later diagnosed with ASD. I then had an appointment with a different doctor and was told I'd had enough appointments I made to go back to the GP. The services of feedback and subsequent follow-up, post-service survey, she's had no response. She's struggling with treatment and is miserable. So that initial contact was good, but the follow-up has been one that she's really struggled with her GP.
2: That's unusual. I'm not sure what's going on there, Francis, but I would encourage if someone's had a bad experience, just reach back out to the clinic and ask to talk about it.
0: Yeah, if you've had that experience, then maybe go back to the Jean Hales Foundation and find out if there are other pathways. Is that right, Sarah, if you've had a bad GP experience?
2: Yes. And it can be hard if you're particularly in a regional area or like Ararat. Finding another doctor can be difficult. And, you know, we often have that advice, if you're not happy with the GP, find another one. Really hard in a rural or regional or remote area. But there are some good telehealth services around too. So do keep looking and finding someone who's going to work for you.
0: Another question for you, Sarah. This one from Fran. She says, do you think there's a place for specified holistic treatment for women who are experiencing severe menopause symptoms, such as looking at biomarkers before prescribing treatments, including diet? So, you know, people who are really doing it tough.
2: We have to consider things like, nutrition, physical activity, looking after your mental and emotional health during the perimenopause and menopause phase. If the rest of your life is really hard, just giving you menopause hormone therapy is not going to be enough. We absolutely need to look at the holistic piece when we're talking about women's health at midlife and going through menopause. A lot of women are being told online that they should have their hormone levels in their blood tested, and that's completely inaccurate information because hormone levels change so often, so rapidly. You'd have to almost be doing this completely continuous monitoring, and we still don't really know exactly what a blood level of a hormone means compared to what's actually happening in the body. So anyone who's got that in their mind, don't do that. We manage symptoms. We don't manage blood levels of hormones.
0: And we'll finish here with Joanne in Longford in Tasmania, who's got a question for you, Sarah. Good morning, Joanne. Welcome to the program. Hello, Joanne. Hi, Joe. Are you there? No, it doesn't seem like.
3: Hi there. How are you?
0: You are. Good morning. How are you? You've got a question for Sarah.
3: Well, I'm 76 and menopause is. I'm here.
0: Yeah, we can hear you, Joanne. Yeah, continue on. You might want to turn your radio down in the background there.
3: However, you've got me now.
0: Go ahead. Yes.
3: Every now and again, I have the most every now and again, I have these most insane night sweats, and I've got to change my clothes, sort the bedding out, and I just wonder if you can give me any idea about what that might be.
2: Well, Joanne, you might be one of the very unlucky people who continue to get hot flushes and night sweats well into post-menopause. That kind of sounds a little bit like it, that you could be one of those quite unlucky people who get them going for quite some time. But I would go and talk to your doctor, Joanne, because menopause and hot flushes might not only be around menopause. There are some other things that they might check, like your thyroid, for example. And now, I'm not a medical doctor, so take this all with a very big grain of salt, but I would encourage you to go and see your own doctor and have a chat with them about what that might be.
0: Good luck, Joanne, and thanks for giving us a call. And Sarah, great to talk to you. If people want to check out more about the Jean Hales Foundation and about Women's Health Week, where should they go?
2: They should go to jeanhales.org.au, so that's jeanhales.org.au, or they could just Google Jean Hales or Women's Health Week.
0: It's been great having a conversation with you, and good luck with the rest of the week.
2: Thanks so much, Francis. I've really enjoyed it.
0: Sarah White, CEO of the Jean Hales Foundation, talking women's health in Women's Health Week. And thank you for all your calls and your text messages here on ABC Radio Overnights.

0: Bachelor Girl and their classic Aussie hit, Buses and Trains, here on ABC Radio Overnights. At the US Open, we have a result in the women's quarterfinal between Elena Rybakina and Xinwei Zheng of China. And Rybakina now has ascended to the number one spot in women's rankings after her 3-6, 6-1, 6-4 victory in the quarterfinal, dropping that first set, but roaring back to win 3-6, 6-1, 6-4, and has gone to the number one ranked spot in women's tennis even before the final at the US Open. There's a quarterfinal on court at the moment. We'll keep up to date with that score between Andreeva and Coco Gauff for the USA at the moment. Andreeva leading 5-1 in the first, so Gauff struggling on serve at the bottom end of the first set there at Flushing Meadow.
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0: Well, the federal government has been hit by allegations that it's misusing public money. An investigation has found that $500 million in grants, the programs were overwhelmingly directed into safe Labor seats and marginal seats that the party was aiming to win at the last election. So some are calling the scheme pork barrelling. But when you hear that term, what does it actually mean? Well, Mike Commode explains.
6: Labor's use of grants is raising eyebrows. A Centre for Public Integrity investigation found the $560 million major and local community infrastructure grants program was overwhelmingly directed into safe Labor seats and marginal seats the party wanted to win at the 2025 federal election. Over 200 grants went towards sports facilities, public parks and other community projects in those seats, including Prime Minister Anthony Albanese's seat of Grayndler, while 45 other electorates received nothing. Unlike a competitive grants program, community organisations could only apply if invited by the federal government. The Centre for Public Integrity's chair, former Justice Anthony Whealy, called it as he saw it.
7: Prima facie, it looks like the misuse of public money, or serious pork barrelling as it's sometimes called.
6: You might have heard of pork barrelling before, but what exactly is it? Pork barrelling is when a politician or party uses taxpayer money to fund projects in communities to help them win votes. The term originated in 19th century America from the wooden barrels used to store salted pork. It then became a metaphor for simply a source of income, and by the 20th century had taken on the modern meaning, government spending to secure re-election. Modern pork barrelling is often in the form of grants for building projects or infrastructure upgrades in safe seats politicians are keen to protect, or marginal seats they're keen to win. It's a problem because rather than allocating those funds based on who needs or who deserves them most, they're allocated based on perceived political gain. Now, for a country that so strongly espouses a fair go, Australia has a long, not especially proud history of suspected political pork barrelling. Bridget McKenzie's sports rorts under the Morrison government faced the accusation, as did the Rudd-Gillard-Rudd government with its Regional Development Australia Fund, as did the Howard government with its Regional Partnerships Program. It goes on. In each of these schemes, money was doled out to grateful communities for footy club change rooms, tennis court lighting, or road upgrades. And in each case, an overly high percentage of the money went to marginal seats, with ministers overriding advice to decide where the money would be spent. So, pork barrelling's not new. Does that mean it's normal? The thing with pork barrelling is it's most often legal, unless it tips over into corruption, fraud, or misconduct. For many, it just doesn't pass the pub test. But politicians in power often see this kind of spending as just ordinary political campaigning, delivering on election commitments. Back in 2021, former New South Wales Premier Gladys Berejiklian infamously faced the Independent Commission Against Corruption over grants for organisations in the seat of her former boyfriend and MP Daryl Maguire. She suggested apportioning funds to seats in this way was just a feature of democracy.
3: It's a regular political activity that governments try to win seats, try to keep their seats, as do oppositions. So I don't think it's a surprise to anybody in and around government to know that we threw money at seats in order to keep them.
6: Independent MP Helen Haynes has long campaigned against pork barrelling, calling it a flaw in our democracy. So her response to this latest scandal isn't surprising.
4: Angry, actually, that we have a government who are using a grants program such as this for what they call election commitments, but what in plain language we know is pork barrelling.
6: She says as long as the current rules continue, it will corrode trust in Australia's democratic institutions. The Prime Minister, Anthony Albanese, has defended the spending. The government says the program is simply a mechanism to deliver on its election promises and that it's followed grant guidelines.
0: Mike Kermode there from the ABC's Top Stories podcast with that explainer on pork barrelling and where the name came from too. Salted pork in barrels, a.k.a. pork barrelling. Amazing. 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It's a really great one-stop shop to get explainers on all the big news of the day. 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Thursday morning, ABC Radio, overnight's Francis Leach with you. In a moment, the State of the Nation, we'll have a look at some of the stories that have been on the agenda over the last day or so. Before that, the one and only Prince.

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0: Where it's 10 minutes to 5 on the east coast of Australia, 20 past 4 in South Australia and the Northern Territory, and 10 to 3 in the west. Time for State of the Nation, where we take a look around some of the big news that's been happening over the last day or two. And the news that Blanche Delpuget had passed away broke yesterday. Ms. Delpuget was a legendary Australian author before she became Bob Hawke's wife. In fact, she was Bob Hawke's biographer. But she married the man that she wrote about and saw life with him for many decades before Mr. Hawke passed away, and she now has herself died at the age of 80. And Thomas Arini on ABC Sydney Drive yesterday spoke to Blanche's friend and publisher, Louise Adler, about Blanche's life and her contribution to Australian life.
8: Australia's lost a wonderful writer. I mean, thinking about her catalogue of books, The Hawke biography is, in my humble opinion, probably the best political biography we've ever had in Australia. And she went on to write novels that I think were absolutely brilliant, including Winter in Jerusalem, which people have forgotten about, I think, sadly. I hope someone will reissue it, which I think understood the complexity of Israel far more in far more depth than I've ever read since. I just thought it was an extraordinary novel. And I got to know Blanche in the early 1990s. She contributed an essay to a collection we published on the Seven Deadly Sins. And, of course, classic Blanche, her essay made it a bestseller. She'd written a book, and the essay was about her sexual relationship at the age of 12 with a judge who was in his 50s. Now, today, this would be inevitably a story about grooming, about the horror of it, the exploitation and the profound ramifications of abuse. But for Blanche, she wasn't a contrarian. She was a subtle thinker. She was a complex thinker. And from her point of view, she always said she wasn't a victim in that relationship, which is quite something to think about, a 12-year-old and a 54-year-old judge.
9: It was called On Lust, wasn't it?
8: Yeah, that was Lust.
9: That was
8: Lust.
9: The name of the... it was Lust, the essay.
8: Lust,
9: yeah.
8: Lust. And then many years later, I persuaded her to do a book in our collection of Ons and On Longing. And we then put the two small books, if you like, or essays, longer essays together. And in Longing, she really is talking about Hawke, but she doesn't name Bob Hawke in the book. Yeah. But it's really a book about desire and love and longing. But that's all to suggest she was this sentimental, romantic persona. And she was capable of sentiment. She was capable of sentimentality and romance. But she was also a sharp wit. She could have you laughing like a drain. And she was also very clear about the relationship with Bob. And I think we heard that in that clip, a sort of sense of irony and a distance, even though deeply loving relationship, but a sense of understanding his strengths and his weaknesses. And I found all of that so interesting as a kind of body of work and what that represented in Blanche as a human being, and then in the books she gave us. And that's what I think. I feel really very, very sad today to know that she's not with us anymore.
0: Publisher and friend of Blanche Delpuget, Louise Adler there, speaking with Thomas Arini on ABC Sydney Radio Drive yesterday. Blanche Delpuget, dead at the age of 82. State of the Nation, Francis Leach, having a look at the news that's been happening across the country. And to the world of golf. Now, LIV Golf...

0: was to revolutionise professional golf when it was launched with billions of dollars and Saudi Arabian backing. Now, just 4 years later, the competition has filed for bankruptcy protection in the United States. So the question has to be, what went wrong? What happens next? And what does it mean for the future of its tournament in Adelaide? Angus Randall has this report.
1: LIV Golf, the rock star little brother of the golfing world, has lived fast and may die young. Only 4 years after golfing legend Greg Norman touted the future of LIV Golf.
2: This is a once-in-a-lifetime opportunity to unlock the potential for the game of golf to truly grow.
1: The organisation has filed for bankruptcy protection in the United States. It comes just months after Saudi Arabia's public investment fund announced it was pulling support from LIV Golf. Documents show organisers owe millions of dollars to creditors, including several players who are owed huge sums of money. Spanish golfer John Rahm is owed more than $10 million in unpaid fees. Despite this, he told media ahead of the Irish Open he's open to sticking with LIV.
3: I still have a contract with LIV 1.0 that I'm more than willing to fulfil, so like I said, time will tell.
1: Saudi Arabia had invested nearly $7 billion in the league before it backed away. LIV Golf says filing for Chapter 11 bankruptcy protection allows for a clean slate in its post-Saudi future. Hans Westerbeek is a professor of sports, business and AI at Victoria University.
4: It really is buying time, to organise and reorganise the finances of an organisation that clearly can't pay all of its debts, negotiate what is being paid back from in pennies from every dollar, so to speak, so that it can be reset for a restart.
1: LIV says its new model, dubbed LIV 2.0, will allow players to invest in the league as majority owners. Given many of the league's top players are owed millions of dollars, you might wonder why they would throw more cash LIV's way.
4: I think they have no choice. They're stuck between a rock and a hard place in many ways. I believe that the PGA, the tour that they abandoned under, you know, a lot of negative criticism, you know, going for big bags of money, has indicated that there's no easy way back into the PGA. And many of the golfers have made personal investments in LIV Golf. So it is in their interest, I guess, to work with the entity to come up with a structure in which they protect some of the assets that they've bought into, but rather than ending up in a situation where nobody is able to pay them any money.
1: LIV has signalled the 2027 season will run a reduced schedule and keep the teams-based system that set itself apart from other golfing tournaments. Australian golf writer Jimmy Emanuel says the tournament has to change.
5: It needs to be different. You know, they've done the same thing for a number of years now. It's worked in some respects, but it obviously hasn't had the massive success they expected. So they needed to make some changes and it'll look a little bit different, but team golf is definitely still part of it, which has been you know, one of the big successes in Australia with the Australian team Ripper GC, and they want to sort of tie into that nationalistic sort of feel more moving forward.
1: South Australia was one of the earliest backers of LIV Golf. Its Adelaide event drew some of the biggest crowds of the global tournament. The SA government says it's not owed any money, and Primary Industries Minister Claire Scriven says the state still plans to host a LIV event next year.
6: We know that several months ago they announced that there would be a restructure, so their announcement today is not unexpected. At this stage, we're expecting that the tournament will still go ahead in perhaps in a modified form next year.
1: Adelaide's LIV Golf tournament is scheduled for mid-March. However, this may be subject to change.
0: Angus Randall there from ABC News about LIV Golf, and it's filing for bankruptcy and trying to remodel itself after a stormy 4 years. Saudi investment, and I think Rory McIlroy be having a few glasses of top quality vintage Schadenfreude hearing the news of LIV Golf's situation. ABC News overnights.
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0: Reporter is going to come in and talk to us about the news of the day, what's shaping up on your news feeds throughout your Thursday. And we'll also catch up with our great friend Warwick Long from ABC Real and the host of the Vic Country Hour, who joins us each Thursday to entertain us and inform us. He's that kind of guy. But right now it's time for the ABC News.
1: Everything Melbourne.
2: Marianne, you're in Warrenwood. Hello.
3: Sorry, I'm just about to feed the magpies, so I might shut the door.
2: It's okay, they need that.
3: Might make a bit much noise.
2: Lucky magpies. Yeah, so you're a bird watcher, Marianne.
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0: Good morning, this is ABC News with David Rowlands. UK Prime Minister Andy Burnham has defended his government's decision to impose sanctions on Israeli settlements in the West Bank, saying Britain needs to stand for something. The Israeli government has reacted strongly to the sanctions, announcing the closure of a British consulate in Jerusalem. France and Canada are among a group of a dozen countries who have announced similar measures against settler extremism in the Palestinian enclave. Mr. Burnham has told the British Parliament that his government must stand for justice.
1: We will always stand with the underdog and take what action we can to support them. That, Mr. Speaker, is leadership on the world stage. Britain being true to what it's always been about. That is what the British people expect of us, and that is what this government will do.
0: London's Metropolitan Police say they've opened a criminal investigation into allegations that anti-immigration party Reform UK broke rules against foreign donations. Nick Parmeter takes up the story.
2: Last week, Channel 4 broadcast an undercover investigation in which two senior Reform officials appeared to discuss ways that money from an American financier could be channeled through his UK-based son. Electoral law in the country says parties can only accept donations from British voters or UK-based businesses. The Met Police say that after the broadcast, it's received a number of reports relating to donations and polling involving a political party. Reform, led by prominent right-wing populist Nigel Farage, says that it denies any wrongdoing and will fully cooperate with the investigation.
0: German Chancellor Friedrich Merz has accused the Alternative for Germany party of supporting Russia against Germany's interests and advocating anti-migration policies tantamount to ethnic cleansing. It was Mr. Merz's first comments in the German parliament since the AfD's large win in a state election in the country's east, where they claim more than double the vote of the Chancellor's CDU party. The AfD says Chancellor Merz is deliberately mischaracterising its position as a way of demonising the party and says its policies are legal. The German leader lashed the far-right party's policy platform.
2: If what you are advocating here, namely re-migration, were to become a reality, it would be nothing other than ethnic cleansing based on skin colour and origin, nothing else.
0: Prime Minister Anthony Albanese has defended a $6 million grant to Marrickville Golf Club, saying it funded necessary work at a community facility affected by flooding and sewage overflow into the Cooks River. The funding was awarded before last year's election through an invitation-only program, while Mr. Albanese was also found to have held honorary membership of the club. The Prime Minister says he was unaware of the membership and has pushed back at the significance being placed on the arrangement.
3: A lot of clubs, local community-based things, they say, oh, we'll give the local member honorary membership. Apparently that happened 15 years ago or something. I haven't been into the clubhouse for many, many years. The ABC chose to do this. That's up to them. But I make no apologies for the fact that this was fixed.
0: Seven alleged members of the Bandidos Outlaw motorcycle gang have been arrested in Canberra over an alleged multi-million dollar cocaine trafficking operation. Kava Akbari has the details.
4: ACT Policing says the group is linked to the newly formed Canberra chapter and allegedly helped traffic more than 70 kilograms of cocaine worth more than $10 million. Over the past 2 weeks, police say that they seized suspected cocaine, firearms, drug trafficking equipment, and around $500,000 in cash. They also allegedly recovered precious gems, Pokemon cards, vintage comic books, and a ledger showing assets and liabilities worth more than $3.3 million. One man is accused of recruiting people for criminal activity. Police say the investigation began in early 2025 and remains ongoing.
0: And social media influencers Andrew and Tristan Tate have lost their bid for release from a Miami jail as they contest extradition to Britain, where they are wanted on rape charges. A US judge has denied bail for the brothers following a hearing last month in Miami federal court. The brothers were arrested in Miami in July after Britain requested their extradition to face charges of rape, assault and facilitating trafficking for sexual exploitation. ABC News.
5: ABC Radio weather update. A cloudy day expected with winds south to southwesterly becoming light in the late afternoon and in the early evening. A low of 9 and a maximum of 15 for Thursday. Friday, cloud clearing, a low of 8 and a top of 17. And Saturday, a mostly sunny day with a low of 7 and a maximum of 21.
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12: Good morning. And it's Hello Thursday, wherever you are around the country this morning. It's 6 minutes past 5 on the East Coast, 24 to 5 in South Australia and the Northern Territory, and 6 past 3 in the West. And we are having a look at the US Open at the moment. The women's quarterfinals in action on court. Mira Andreeva is taking on Coco Gauff in their quarterfinal. And it's a battle between the fourth and fifth seed there at the moment. And it's a good one too. Andreeva taking the first set 6-2 and leading in the second 2-1 as well. So we'll keep you across all of that. But we do need to check finance first to see how the markets are shaping up on your Thursday. Good morning, Scott Hamilton, business and finance commentator. Good morning, Scott.
13: Good morning, Francis. How are you?
12: I am well. What's the market forecast and situation on this Thursday?
13: Yeah, look, Francis, the financial markets globally, well, they're feeling a little unsettled at the moment. The inflation story, as we know, is really not going away with central banks the world over. Well, they have this conundrum, of course, of either raising interest rates in the near term or keeping them on hold for longer. And it's something they'll be thinking about deeply over the next few weeks. But we see that next week, of course, in the US, their central bank, the Federal Open Markets Committee, well, it meets on Tuesday and Wednesday. As we know, US target range is currently sitting at 3.50 to 3.75%, US inflation rate above their 2% target at 3.4%. So there's certainly a near-term potential for a rate rise there. But similarly here in Australia, of course, the Reserve Bank of Australia, the RBA, well, it meets at the end of this month to discuss a similar situation. Of course, we know our inflation here in Australia is at 3.5% above the 2 to 3% band, and the cash rate are currently sitting at 4.35%. But whilst this is all bubbling away there, Francis, we see concerns around the Japanese yen carry trade strategy globally. So, you know, as we know, of course, investors, will they borrow in Japanese yen, take that currency, convert it into other currencies to purchase various assets globally. But the profits, of course, of that, well, that becomes the rate differential, or what we call the carry or the carry trade. But the risk, of course, at the moment is that there's a rising yen and suddenly investors, well, they could unwind that trade or their trades and pay off their cheap Japanese loans. And this could then really see financial markets become distorted and we could see heavy declines in the financial market. And as we see at the moment currently, in the US, most markets are down. The S&P 500, NASDAQ, New York Stock Exchange, all down. The Dow Jones currently down 350 points at 52,435 points. So concerns there, of course. The ASX 200 here in Australia, well, it's just drifted down 9 points on the close yesterday to 8,911 points. But both Asia and Europe are both down currently at the moment. In terms of currencies, Aussie dollars currently mixed at the moment on the crosses. Slightly up against the US dollar at 72.22 cents to the US dollar and $1.23 to

0: the New Zealand dollar. Oil is back up again, of course, with the Middle East issue continuing. And in fact, up 2.89% or $2.69 to $95.72 US a barrel. And gold and the inflation concern up $19.50 to $4,458.50 US a ounce. In terms of data releases, Francis, tomorrow we've got labour account data for June quarter. Really, that has the four components, as we know, of jobs, persons, so male, female type of breakdown of working, the hours worked, and also the payments received. So, but really, most eyes will be looking at global markets and overseas over the next few days.
1: Thanks a lot, Scott, for that comprehensive look at the markets. Scott Hamilton, business and finance commentator with us here on ABC Radio Overnights.
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1: Well, it's 10 past 5 on the East Coast, 20 to 5 in South Australia and the Northern Territory, and 10 past 3 in the West, as we say good morning to ABC reporter Kate Mead to look at the news of the day. Hello, Kate.
3: Big good morning to you, Francis. How are you?
1: I'm ready to go if you are.
3: I absolutely am. Always ready to go.
1: Where are we going to start today?
3: Well, let's start with our GP. So we've got a draft report that is being looked at the moment. It's from the federal government's Independent Medicare Advisory Committee. Now, what they're looking at is that patients who need a longer GP appointment, now, particularly women with those complex health needs, you know, sometimes we go in and we think it's one thing and then they say, now, is that everything else? And you go, well, actually, I haven't been feeling that great in other areas. Well, what this report is finding, and it is only in a draft stage, is that patients are being shortchanged by inadequate Medicare rebates. And doctors are saying that these should be increased. So the advisory committee is saying that a review needs to happen on this. And they're looking at basically GPs are being rewarded for the shorter, sharp appointments, but those longer ones, that rebate stack, you know, it's just not there.
1: So it becomes a disincentive.
3: That's it. So they want people in and out. We understand that. Time is money. We understand all of those things. But how often do we go to an appointment and you think it's just one little thing and all of a sudden you are there longer than the 20 minutes?
1: Well, it's interesting because we just spoke with Sarah from the Jean Hales Foundation a little earlier on about women, because it is Women's Health Week, and talked about the complexity of issues that women face at different stages of their lives. And obviously, as you said, it's not a one-stop shop. Sometimes you go in there with complex needs. All these things are interconnected.
3: Yeah, that's right. And it snowballs quite quickly, really. Do you know what I mean? You go in and you might have one thing going on. Well, then it's, well, can we get you in for a blood test? And, you know, let's get you a specialist. And, it does roll on even by accident. And, you know, you can sit there and say, we'll just make a longer appointment. But sometimes that's not, you know, how things work in real time.
1: And so it gets expensive for the patient too.
3: I know it's hard. I feel like every time I say, you know, in this time of cost of living, this is where we start to worry then that people aren't getting the healthcare that they need because they start to panic that I can't afford those appointments.
1: So you put off an appointment
3: and next minute.
1: Early detection is lost.
3: Yeah.
1: Consequences can be disastrous.
3: Yeah. So look, that report in a draft, but the conversation now happens and, Women's Health Week will be following.
1: Okay.
3: Now, stay with me. I feel like you're going to slow blink at me this morning.
1: Never. I'm a fast blinker, always.
3: Have you ever driven past a beautiful field and said to the family, I'm pulling over, we're getting out, it looks beautiful here?
1: Occasionally at a prominent site where there might be an outlook, you know, like on a, you know, on a coastal road somewhere.
3: Yeah. But would you ever jump the fence and then climb on into that private property just to get that great shot to put on your Instagram?
1: Never say never, but at this stage, the answer would be no. Are you suggesting I should? What am I missing out on?
3: Well, look, at this time of year, it's a beautiful time for canola. The yellow flowers are all out everywhere and they're in tourist spots all over the country and people drive past and they go, oh, I want to get a photo, except that this is farmland. This is people's livelihoods. This is people's businesses. And what happens is they jump the fence and then they climb through and they trample on all the canola. And they get these Instagram photos.
1: Is this what Photoshop's for? Can't you just like put yourself in front of the canola field?
3: Look, I'm sure there's an app that you could find on your phone that could absolutely do this for you. Look, 12 months ago, there is a small town, Tamora, in New South Wales, and they thought, you know what, this is a big agricultural place. We grow a lot.

0: photos taken. But the thing is, they are so beautiful. It is so Australian. I understand it. But, yeah, this is in their second year of doing this. So you never know. We might see more and more of this pop up around Australia.
1: I'd love to hear from you. 1-300-800-222, canola farmers of Australia, if you're listening. 1-300-800-222. Who's trampling over your fields? And are there any other crops that are subjected to this influencer invasion for photo opportunities? Give us a call. And do you have you electrified your fence yet? Because it sounds like you might need to.
0: So I need to tell you, my father lives down at Simpson. It's on just near the Great Ocean Road, right? And he's got cattle. He's got cows.
1: Is anyone jumping the fence for a photo with the cows?
0: They would pull over on one of the busiest roads that lead you to the 12 Apostles to take these photos of the cows. And Dad would be running out there going, "You can't park there. You can't park there." You
1: know? He's given the full Dad experience.
0: Well, we would go, "Dad, you can't do that." But he can't be like a dad. Do you know what I mean?
1: If you're doing it, come on.
0: Do you know what? Stephen Deppler cannot run, but I tell you what, he could run out there if he saw people parking on his...
1: Does he have a good bellowing dad voice, like one that scares you, scares you back into your car to drive off?
0: If I told you he was a farmer from Simpson, what do you think?
1: I reckon he does.
0: Hey, I know that in Melbourne right now, I can't tell if the rest of Australia cares about this NFL game that's going to happen tomorrow at the MCG between the 49ers and the LA Rams. While I'm moving around Melbourne, it's all anyone can talk to. There's camera crews from all over America. The city is kind of heaving at the moment. But there's also an AFL grand final, semi-final that's happening tomorrow night that, you know, there's still a few fans that want to hear about that.
1: Absolutely, they do.
0: Dockers and Cats. So it's not just a little game as well. So 8 o'clock tomorrow night. But I wanted to tell you about, every now and again I have someone that I would really love to shake their hand, and it's Troy Nanaban. I hope I'm pronouncing his name correctly. About 6 years ago, he got a call from his agent. He plays covers of this band. So he's rehearsing in his garage. He's giving it his best akadaka, and his agent rings and he says, "I've got a gig for you. Can you get up on top of Perth Stadium, Optus Oval, and play akadaka for the crowd?" And he's become a bit of an icon. That's 6 years later. It was this weird phone call, and now he's playing in front of 60,000 people. He'll be up there tomorrow night. And he just said, it's the dream gig.
1: So every Dockers home game, he's on the roof of the stadium, cranking out.
0: I would love to see it. I love a super fan of a club. I don't know, does he come under super fan if he's getting paid for this gig or not? I'm not sure.
1: It's a pretty cool gig.
0: You're becoming an icon, aren't you? And, I mean, how do you pick which song you're going to rock out up on top of the Oval?
1: I think he might play Queen and David Bowie's Under Pressure for the Dockers tomorrow night, because they will be under pressure to perform, having won the minor premiership and then, you know, basically choke in their opening final.
0: Well, I mean, Cat supporters have come off the back of an easy game, I'll say, against Carlton. But, yeah, all eyes will be on that for AFL supporters. But I ask you, do people care about this NFL game?
1: Yes, they
0: do. Are they caring?
1: Well, numbers would suggest by the quickness of the sale of tickets. It's sold out in the blink of an eye. And that's 95,000 seats at a premium price. I had a look at the tickets and went, "I like watching American football, but I'm not going to pay $400 to sit at the top of the Southern Stand to watch it."
0: Yeah.
1: I've been lucky enough to see it in other environments. But they went they were scooped up so quickly. So there's a huge appetite for it.
0: There was a 49ers fan that I met in the CBD yesterday from America, has paid $10,000 American, so what's that, nearly 20 grand, to be here for this.
1: Gee, they better win.
0: They better win. That's what he said.
1: Price.
0: That's exactly what he said. They better win. They better win.
1: What's the most you've ever paid for to go to a sporting event?
0: And I have met fans from all over the world that have come here for games and things like that, and they will travel. They will travel. That's a lot of money, though, but I think that includes his tickets. I hope they're good ones, by the way.

0: I hope he's not stuck under behind a pole somewhere. Your flights, accommodation, spending money. He was heading off to the zoo. He wanted to see, of course, a koala and a kangaroo. But
1: and get a private audience with a koala and a koala and a kangaroo at 10 grand.
0: That would. But I guess, well, yeah. I mean, you've travelled for sport and it's been part of your work.
1: Oh, but I've also been a mad fan and shelled out. I think the biggest ticket I paid for was $1,500 to go to an FA Cup final and to see the mighty Arsenal take on Manchester United.
0: Yeah.
1: Thankfully, the Gunners won in a penalty shootout. So that made it all worthwhile. But, yeah, $1,500 for a seat at Cardiff's Millennium Stadium.
0: Hey, question.
1: It's a great day.
0: Did you?
1: Every cent was worth it.
0: Did your voice constrict when you had to ask your wife?
1: Now, who said that that was part of the plan?
0: Did you have to ask or did you just like,
1: I can neither confirm nor deny.
0: Honey, I bought a
1: boat. I'm not going to incriminate myself on this radio show. I'm just going to plead the fifth.
0: That's all right. Hey, everyone's allowed to have a little bit of.
1: This was a long time ago too. This was back in.
0: Oh, sorry. I didn't realise I'd hit a nerve. I don't know your wife, but I'm hoping she's asleep.
1: So am I. It was a long time ago.
0: Oh, sorry. That's all right.
1: I saved my pennies. It was worth it. They won.
0: But I guess that's the thing. When there's once-in-a-lifetime opportunities, if you can, you take it, right? You take it if it's
1: You know, if you can.
0: I'll tell you what. If Carlton make a grand final, I have never been to an AFL grand final. If Carlton make it one day in my lifetime, I will do whatever it takes to get a ticket to go.
1: Yes, that's the attitude I like to hear.
0: You would probably be the same as a St Kilda supporter.
1: I don't know. I've been traumatised by recent grand finals. I literally don't think I could go through another one.
0: Yeah, okay.
1: They've been too hard. Bad. But you know I will because I'm crazy. Should we talk about the algorithm, which has been the talk of the town?
0: Look, it really has. And really yesterday there was just so much discussion about people's social media. And I like to use Instagram as the easiest one to explain, but just about what you're seeing on social media and those new rules that are looking to be introduced that can change what you see. And I think for children, this is such an important new tool that can be introduced that you can switch things off. You can put filters in to say, I don't want to see X, Y, and Z in my feed. But it can be hard to get your head around, so I understand that. So, look, this morning, the ABC News Daily podcast have done a great big explainer for you. And I just think sometimes that helps, you know, when you're hearing lots of, oh, the algorithm and how do you do it? I mean, when I want to set my algorithm, I type in golden retriever and then I watch a couple of videos and then all of a sudden I'm just seeing golden retriever videos. But that's not a really technical, you know, you can't do that for children. You can't, you know, keep resetting your algorithm type thing.
1: Just putting goldfish in bowl into their search engine.
0: Honestly, just put the phone down and open your eyes and go and live in the world. But, yeah, this will be huge if those things can come to pass in terms of changing the proposed laws and what they can do with tech companies if they need to force them to make these changes, all of those types of things. So, yeah, the ABC News podcast is a really great one for you to just help you get your head around, if you're interested in it, what's happening. Because that conversation is going to continue, not just yesterday, not just today, but as it develops.
1: Yeah, it's a really, really big conversation. Oh, plenty to talk about. Also, plenty to talk about with Warwick Wong from ABC Rural and the host of the Victorian Country Hour. And we'll do that just in a moment.
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1: Well, it's 24 minutes past 5 on the East Coast, 6 minutes to 5 in South Australia and the Northern Territory, and 24 past 3 in the West. And Warwick Wong from ABC Rural and the host of the Victorian Country Hour joins us here in the on the studio this morning. G'day, Warwick. How are you?
5: G'day there, Francis.
1: Have you got a glass of Schadenfreude for me? Has it been grown somewhere?
5: Well, I heard that quip earlier. If I was serving you up a glass of Schadenfreude, what do you think would be in that glass? Because I asked Mick. Mick's suggestion was a white. He thought a sparkling white. You
1: I
5: can
1: think
5: give
1: it
5: me
1: is.
5: Your tips.
1: Yeah, I think yeah? it'd be something sweet. Like
5: something
1: a,
5: sweet?
1: Like a Prosecco with a hint of hubris.
5: Does Kate have a guess?
0: Oh, I don't know. I thought it was something. Can I say this? Oh, gosh. I thought it was something rude. I thought you were like, it was like, I'm going to give you a glass of Schadenfreude. And I'd say, like, you know, no?
1: No, it'd be taking joy in someone else's
0: misery. No?
1: Know, a bit.
0: No?
1: Misfortune.
5: Which I'm not does suit wine, doesn't it? Taking joy in someone else's misfortune. You can see someone sipping it. So you're all along the right path, right? But I can tell you, in Australia, there are two glasses of Schadenfreude that you could take, and Rory McIlroy could take, and you can probably tell me, Francis, then which one he would go for. So you're either the full-bodied Barossa Shiraz, coming out of South Australia. One wine brand does it that way there. Another one in Western Australia, if he's drinking that, he's also a Shiraz, but he's a more natural, organic, vegan, unfined, unfiltered, cool climate red. So that's my tip on a glass of Schadenfreude.
1: Oh, why not both?
0: Either. Yeah, who says we have to stop at one?
5: There you go. There's two bottles available in Australia. I'm sure there's others, but just hearing that made me laugh because I thought someone's probably already doing that. And yes, two wineries in Australia are.
1: There are. That's good to know. I'm getting straight online to buy a couple of bottles.
5: Hey, I've got some interesting information for you on wine. Speaking of glass of Schadenfreude, there's less of that around at the moment. In Australia, the wine industry has been going through a really difficult period of time. We've talked about that a lot. In fact, they've been asking the government every budget process to give them money to pull out more wine grapes because it costs a lot of money to bulldoze vineyards. And if you don't have any money and you're not earning anything from your crop, that's a very expensive task to do. But the wine industry doesn't want them just left there because that's where pests and insects and disease and things can breed up. And then that can spread through wine regions. So they've been asking for that for a long time. But it's not just us. The world's drinking less wine, Francis and Kate. France is predicted to have one of its lowest wine outputs. Well, in fact, its lowest wine output in 30 years. They're blaming heat waves and droughts because it's been a really hot European summer. But people around the world are just drinking less wine too, and it's starting to affect some of those really big places like France.
0: Warwick, I'm curious to know too, could it be that I look at 20 and 20-year-olds, they're not drinking like the millennials were drinking either. You know, I'm not saying we were all like heading out and partying all the time, but I just don't think they are. You know, is that part of it? The next generation coming through just aren't reaching for a glass of wine?
5: Big time. We had a winemaker on the Country Hour earlier this year, and he quipped that younger people are more likely to have an illicit substance than a glass of wine these days, and said culturally around the world, that's what you're seeing change. And some of that, his blame was on things like taxation and the expense of something like drinking. But there are other factors involved, and health factors and a bunch of other things too. And what's interesting with that is sometimes you think that's an Australian thing, that's culturally us changing, but this is happening around the world and some of these you know, wine-producing regions, big wine-producing regions that have built their name on it, built their agriculture on it for centuries are seeing a similar problem and they're starting to lower their output too.
1: Oh, it's a shame, isn't it? I mean, it must be so hard for wine growers too, because the investment required to, well, like you would know this best, to actually get the grapes, all the vines to productive capacity is really expensive, and you have to wait a long time.
5: Oh, it costs a fortune. And when you think that the roots of each wine vine are usually different to what's growing on top, then you've got all the trellising and all the cost and everything of growing it. And it takes years to get to a crop to what you want, and then years for the wine to become something that you want to sell. So it's a big expense. And you've got to remember, even in Australia, there are wine grape growers and there are wineries. They can be separate. So if you're someone just growing the grapes and supplying wine to grapes to wineries, it can be expensive and you're losing money right now.
1: Warwick, hang about. We'll catch up with you after the news. Kate, have a great day. We'll talk to you again soon.
0: Thank you. See you later, boys.
1: Kate Mead, ABC reporter, heading out. It's time for your latest ABC News.
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0: Good morning, Natasha McFarlane with ABC News. Police have arrested three people following a fatal shooting in Melbourne's north earlier this week. Georgia Linton-Williams has more.
1: 22-year-old Daniel Hussein was shot in front of friends at the HR Urine Reserve in Thomastown on Sunday evening. Paramedics tried to revive him in front of his loved ones and shocked onlookers, but he died at the scene. Police arrested a 19-year-old man from Donnybrook, a 20-year-old man also from Donnybrook, and a 19-year-old woman from Laylaw in Deer Park yesterday evening. They will be interviewed by Homicide Squad detectives. Police are continuing to investigate the circumstances around the shooting. According to his family, Mr. Hussein was engaged to be married and had his whole life ahead of him.
0: Victoria has been revealed as the nation's car theft hotspot, with insurers paying out about $240 million in the past 12 months. Crime reporter Olivia Jenkins reports.
2: That figure, reported by the Insurance Council of Australia, was made up of about 12,300 separate insurance claims across different providers. Based on claims data from the insurance companies, the council estimates that a car is stolen or broken into every 43 minutes in Victoria. While every other state reported a drop in car thefts and break-ins in the past year, claims in Victoria continued to peak above 12,000, similar to the previous year. Almost 4,000 property and burglary claims totaled more than $56 million in payouts in Victoria alone.
0: The federal government is set to unveil new laws targeting the booming illicit tobacco trade in Australia. Under the legislation, which will be introduced to Parliament today, authorities would be allowed to rely on evidence such as suspiciously cheap prices to show tobacco was illegal. Current laws can see prosecutions fail because it must be proven an accused person knew the tobacco was illegally imported and subject to customs duty. In recent weeks, both the Coalition and One Nation have unveiled policy proposals, which call for a significant reduction in the tobacco excise to combat the black market. But the government argues there is no evidence a dramatic cut would tackle organised crime. Benjamin Netanyahu has launched legal threats against one of Israel's leading newspapers after it published a report regarding warnings about Hamas's deadly October 7 attacks in 2023. Middle East correspondent Matthew Doran reports.
3: The newspaper Haaretz, which the Netanyahu government is no fan of at the best of times, published a report on Tuesday revealing the Prime Minister had received a phone call from the President of the United Arab Emirates, Mohammed bin Zayed, a week and a half before the brutal Hamas attacks. MBZ, as the Sheikh is known, reportedly told Mr. Netanyahu an attack was imminent, but Haaretz says those warnings were not passed on to Israeli defence and intelligence officials. Mr. Netanyahu has strenuously denied the reporting, saying no phone call happened and is threatening Haaretz with a libel suit. The newspaper says it stands by its reporting as a result of a months-long investigation.
0: The families of the Australians killed in the September 11 terrorist attacks are warning against responding to terror with hate, 25 years on from tomorrow's milestone anniversary. 10 Australians are among the nearly 3,000 people killed when Al-Qaeda operatives hijacked four planes, crashing two into the World Trade Center Twin Towers in New York and one into the Pentagon in Washington. The fourth plane was likely headed for the US Capitol building before passengers regained control of the aircraft. Simon Kennedy, whose mother Yvonne Kennedy died in the attack, says he's worried the world hasn't learned the right lessons from the tragedy.
4: I just don't feel that hate in kind is a very good manoeuvre. I was hoping that we would have learned a lesson from 9/11. That responding with force against hate and hate against force is going to work out, and it's clearly not. It's funny how humans don't ever learn.
0: And American football side the LA Rams will arrive in Melbourne this morning ahead of their historic clash at the MCG tomorrow. The Rams will take on the 49ers for the first ever regular season NFL game hosted in Australia. The 49ers have been in town all week, but the Rams are flying in over 24 hours before kickoff, gambling on different strategies to beat the time difference. To the weather for the state, patchy morning frost in the north, then a dry and sunny day. Cloudy at times in the south with isolated light showers over Gippsland, clearing later. For Melbourne, partly cloudy today and a top of 15 degrees. Tomorrow, cloud clearing and 17. Saturday, mostly sunny, 22. Right now, it's 9 degrees in the city. ABC News.
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6: 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Yeah, so I've been cut, so I don't have GP at the moment.
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7: ABC Melbourne acknowledges Aboriginal and Torres Strait Islander peoples as the traditional custodian of lands, waterways and skies across Australia. From Mulgala Country to the west and Bundjalung Country to the east, from Lutruwita in the south to Saibai Island in Torres Strait, this continent is home to hundreds of different nations whose knowledge has helped shape and evolve our understanding of land and seas. Today we pay respect to Elders past and present and acknowledge the contribution of all First Nation peoples to the land we live, learn and play on.

0: yeah. What a way to wake up, Melbourne. Good morning. It'll be 15, partly cloudy, currently 9 degrees. What a song, Bob Murphy.
1: Oh, my lordy lord. Good morning.
0: 35 years ago, this track was released, and it is fair to say it changed music, popular culture.
1: It rocked the world.
0: Fashion.
1: It rocked the world. And that is a phrase that gets thrown around a bit. And in today's culture where everything's just pummeled into us and there's TikTok and there's videos and there's a million things happening, in 1991, when Nirvana and that song kicked in, the world was different. Crank it, Gerv.

0: Did you go through a grunge phase? Because this was, what, 1994?
1: So this was 91, but by the time that MTV unplugged Nirvana album, and they were the biggest band in the world, and that was the fashion, and all the girls loved Kurt Cobain, and all the boys
0: loved Kurt Cobain.
1: And everyone had the cardigans and the ripped jeans. But I got to say, I really liked the songs, but I wasn't a grunge kid.
0: You weren't a grunge kid.
1: And I didn't feel a part of it. And I remember being at an underage disco in 1996.
0: Did
1: it was
0: you
1: called
0: say
1: Underage.
0: Disco?
1: Yeah, it was called Underage Rage. That's what it was. Unreal. It was the best. Yeah. Warrigal Hall, privately run. And all the kids, and these songs would come on. And this was the big anthem of that time for those kids. And I remember going, I really like this song. But the kids around me, they were singing it and jumping and dancing with a attention and a release and an anger.
0: Mm-hmm.
1: And I thought, huh. And I didn't feel a part of my generation in that part. I think there were some kids who were having a harder time in that time of their life than what I was. Because I was just a happy, uncomplicated kid.
0: This is what grunge did, I think, for a lot of kids.
1: I grew into my complications. Yeah. But, you know. Don't worry. I'm more of a grunge kid now, but, yeah.
0: Well, grunge, I think, if you didn't know who you were, if you felt on the outer, I think also, too, if you grew up, like we both did, in regional areas, you know, where you felt like you didn't fit in, it gave you identity. And not only that, it was easy and cheap. You could hit the op shops, right, and you could find something cool to wear and you could be a part of a crew. You could find your tribe. There was something about grunge, I think, for me and for my kind of artistic crew who were skaters and felt like they didn't belong. It gave you identity.
1: Permission,
0: it just gave you yourself.
1: Well, I suppose it would have come straight out of the 80s where it was all very shiny and manicured and it was magnificent as well, but it was happy and up, and then this happens, that song drops and the world is different, culture is different, and it became a huge phase. So I would like to know, it doesn't have to be grunge, but what was your phase? 1-300-222-774. These are all welcome. If you were an emo, that's fine. If you went through a hippie phase, absolutely. And I prefer, if I've got a bit of a palate for this stuff, I love it if the phase was only briefly and you're kind of a little bit embarrassed about it. That's cool.
0: I went through a lot of phases. I went through my grunge phase. So I shaved underneath my hair. I had Doc Martens.
1: Did you?
0: Yeah.
1: Is that what we would call an undercut?
0: An undercut. Yeah. And we did it ourselves with razor blades, and I had fishnet stockings. But you know what? After a while, I was like, I kind of want to be a bit happier.
1: Well, that could be the true definition of what a phase is. Where you're like, yeah, I'm all in on this, man. Screw the system, man. No one tells me what to do. And then a few weeks later, you're going, no, I don't feel like that anymore.
0: So I went from I think before my grunge phase, I went through a Danny Minogue phase.
1: Ah, okay. Is this, are we talking young talent time?
0: It started young talent time, and then it stuck my Danny Minogue phase. I feel like Danny Minogue hasn't had her time to shine yet, just quietly.
1: Still.
0: She's been under the shadow of Kylie, and that's fine. We all love Kylie, but Danny still needs her moment. So I went through the young talent time phase. I crimped my fringe, and I had a spiral perm so that I looked exactly like Danny Minogue.
1: Nothing about this is shocking to me at all. The grunge part, I was like, undercut Doc Martens. I was like, Rish. I had to work a bit for that.
0: You in a
1: Danny Minogue phase, I was like, I see it as clear as
0: Danny
1: clear
0: Minogue
1: as glass.
0: She had her own fashion range at Kmart.
1: Did she?
0: Yeah. Danny, NNII. I think she might still have it. But so that was a phase. Surely you had a phase.
1: Okay, so
0: I'm
1: a rare breed, Rish. I am a rare breed. So while grunge is happening on one side of the school playground and at the underage rage, a couple of years later, this little band from Manchester, they came onto the scene and they started. Here they are. Now, they're still in the news. Their documentary of their reunion tour, it's out. It was released last night.
0: Oh, you didn't watch it?
1: I'm saving it. I am so saving it. I'm still in the phase.
0: Oh, you are. I'm still in the phase.
1: It's, I know, don't text in. I know it's a little bit sad. Maybe even more than a little bit sad. Maybe it's troubling. Maybe I need to get therapy about it. But I'm still a Gallagher Brothers, a bit of an Oasis head.
0: So, what phase did you go through? Or are you still going through a phase? 1-300-222-774. What was your phase? Long-standing or fleeting? This text from Hannah, who's in Seaford. Growing up north of England in the 1960s, the Beatles. Magic. So what was your phase? Was it Nirvana? Was it the Beatles?
1: And what was the phase, but how did it manifest?
0: Mm-hmm.
1: How was it the haircut? Was it the clothes? Was it the attitude and the demeanour? How did it... I want to get into the granular details of these phases, and I don't care how brief they were. In fact, the smaller the better. Or if you're pathetic like me and you're just still going into a barber and say... I have said to too many barbers, can you give me the Noel Gallagher?
0: Or
1: the,
0: I went through
1: it. That's sad, isn't it?
0: No, I went through a Dogs in Space phase. I wanted to be Anna from Dogs in Space, if you've seen that film, starring Michael Hutchence.
1: For someone who loves Michael Hutchence as much as I do, and dogs, and space, I haven't watched it. Isn't that terrible?
0: It's kind of one of those bad, good films. Anyhow, what was your phase?
1: Again, sounds like hand in glove for me.
0: 1-300-222-774. It's coming up to 5:45. It's going to be 15, partly cloudy for you today. Just one sleep, Melbourne. I like to break everything down into sleeps. Just one sleep until the NFL.
1: Touchdown!
0: You're heading there tomorrow. Why did you sing that? That sounded terrible.
1: I don't know. You know why I sang that and just slightly lost my mind? Because a text has come through from Chris and it hurt and I'm taking umbrage with it, and we welcome all opinions on this show, or almost all. This one says, hey guys, this is in reference to Smells Like Teen Spirit. This is just a song. Nirvana were never the biggest band in the world. Not sure which planet you come from. Chris.
0: Cuts deep.
1: Chris. How do I handle this, Chris? Chris. You're just wrong, Chris. I got to be honest with you, Chris. You're wrong. Nirvana were the biggest band in the world, and that song was the biggest band. I don't think a song has rocked the world like Smells Like Teen Spirit since, across all culture, youth culture across the globe. There's my 2 cents worth, Chris. If you want to take it up with me, 1-300-222-774.
0: Later on the show, the insurance council. I don't know how we segue from Nirvana to insurance, but we are doing it nonetheless. So they've released fresh data about car theft insurance claims, right? So this is ahead of the state election. What's interesting about this, and maybe a little bit sad, is that it shows that nearly half of all the cars stolen in Australia, are from Melbourne.
1: You might have to say that again, Rish, because it sounded like what you said was that nearly half of all cars stolen in Australia are from Melbourne. But is that...
0: Yeah.
1: Did I?
0: Yep. Nearly half of all the cars stolen in Australia are from here, from in Melbourne. So just let that sink in for a moment. So maybe you're one of those people. Maybe you were one of the more than 12,000 claims for stolen cars in Victoria in the past financial year. So we're going to speak to the Insurance Council after 7, but 1-300-222-774. When was the last time you had to make an insurance claim? Have you had your car stolen and did you have to try and make a claim for it? And what was that process like? And also let us know, what phase did you go through? Grunge, Danny Minogue, Oasis, Beatles?
1: I'm being told here, Bob, if you like Oasis, you are an emo, love. I'm more of a sort of a mod, Britpop, wouldn't it?
0: I would say mod.
1: Mod.
0: Brad Arnold from Transport Victoria. Come on, Brad Arnold, what phase did you go through?
2: I don't know.
1: Bradford. I can see you in a goth phase for sure.
0: Oh, yes.
2: I went through a Greg Norman golfing attire phase. Is there? I used to buy all his stuff and wear that when I was 19, 20 and out on the golf course.
1: My
0: dad went through one of those. So every year, Brad, we just got him something Greg Normanish. So what was he called? The shark?
1: The shark.
2: Yes, yeah. The great white shark. Yeah, if it had a shark on the left chest.
1: That was an iconic brand.
2: That was mine, yes.
0: A Greg, that's a shark face. That's my favourite face ever.
1: That's excellent.
0: That is so on brand, Brad Arnold.
2: Thank you very much.
0: How's it looking? And in particular, have we got more roads cut off around the MCG as we head into the NFL tomorrow?
2: Well, they had that bump in yesterday at Brunton Avenue, or I should say Barassi Way. I think it's open at the moment. I haven't checked the cameras this morning, but it did reopen mid-yesterday morning after the setup was complete overnight. So plenty of delays will be expected there in 24 hours' time, though. So be aware of that if you didn't know there was a game of NFL happening at the MCG tomorrow morning. But at the moment, on the freeways, a couple of incidents to clear. There's one inbound on the Monash Freeway, a collision not too far away from Burke Road. Look out for speed and lane restrictions that are in place. Can just see some flashing lights there in the distance on the CCTV, but looks like traffic building fairly quickly. And there's also been an incident on the M80 Ring Road, a collision, a single car collision at Alternabau near Boundary Road. Got a couple of cars with emergency services on the grass on the right side of the freeway as you head down towards the Westgate. If you're getting onto public transport, some delays of up to 25 minutes for the Frankston line clearing after an earlier incident. Check on the Transport Victoria website for details. That's the latest traffic and transports. It's coming up to 11 to 6.
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4: Who's going to win the premiership now? The teams that had not shown an ability to beat the other good teams suddenly have.
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3: Waleed Ali, filling in for Raph Epstein.
4: 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Meet the mayor of Whittlesea, from Epping to Donnybrook, Eden Park to Mill Park. The Mayor of Whittlesea will answer your questions on Mornings.
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3: Breakfast with Bob Murphy and Rochelle Hunt.
0: What was your phase? What phase did you go through? Because 35 years ago, this song came out.
1: Landed like a cultural meteorite.
0: Absolutely.
1: Bang.
0: Did you go through a grunge phase? Did you go through a Greg Norman phase, yep, like Brad Arnold? This is how small your phase could be.
1: I've stepped into a bit of a war zone on the text line this morning, Rish.
0: This can happen sometimes.
1: So
0: without
1: I need to
0: warning.
1: Put. I'm going to put my mouth guard in. I'm going to put the war paint on because on one hand, I've got one battle going around whether the Oasis phase is an emo phase, and I'm getting a lot of feedback. Yes, you are an emo. Oasis are an emo rock band. What is happening? I feel like the earth has just stopped spinning. I've lost my legs here. That just cannot be true.
0: Emo, am I right in it stands for emotional? Like, so
1: yeah.
0: No, I'm not thinking that Oasis is
1: Oasis
0: emo
1: was
0: in
1: more
0: the slightest.
1: Sort of Britpop or even, you know, laddish culture, I would have thought. But then also on the other side of it, about Nirvana not being the biggest band in the world, according to Chris, and I'm getting another text here saying, morning all, Chris is right and Bob is wrong. And they were boring live in 92 when I saw them. That's from Ant. Oh, my gosh.
0: What was your phase? Cindy's in Hawthorne. Morning, Cindy.
7: Oh, well, you know, 45 years ago when I was 15, a 15-year-old farm girl factory worker, Adam Ant, I was the biggest Adam Ant fan in Warrigal.
0: Oh,
7: and
0: I love
7: Blue
0: this.
7: Blue Light Disco at that hall at the showgrounds.
0: Blue Light Disco.
7: I made my own version of the Prince Charming jacket.
1: Cindy, we were at the same disco.
7: The whole crowd cleared away when Prince Charming came on. It was like me dancing on my own with people cowering up on, climbing on each other's shoulders to see what I would do.
0: You dance away, Cindy. You do your thing. And you reminded me of another phase because Blue Light Disco in Maui, Cindy. I went through a Boy George phase.
1: I thought you were about to say you went through
7: well,
1: a Pashing Boys.
7: I saw Boy George in 84, was
0: yeah.
7: it?
0: I turned my dressing gown into a Colour by Numbers jacket.
1: Yes, you did.
7: Awesome. I braided my hair with rags for yes. the Culture Club concert.
0: Yeah, we would look. Maybe we cross paths. Although the Moi Blue Light Discos and the Warragul Blue Light Discos very different.
7: I moved to Melbourne by 84, but.
0: Good on you, Cindy. You have a great day. What was your phase? 1-300-222-774. You know what is not a phase, and that is fans of the NFL. Mm-hmm. This is a lifelong dedication.
1: Oh, yeah.
0: And we're going to meet a super fan this morning.
1: We are going to meet a super fan, but not of the 49ers.
0: No.
1: So we've been lopsided. We haven't even been close to balance this week, Rish, because we've embraced the 49ers. And we've been hauled in by management here to give proper respect and some warmth to the LA Rams, who they're playing against. So we'll be doing that a little bit later in the show.
0: I am genuinely surprised, and I say this with love, with how much Melbourne has embraced this NFL game. Mm-hmm. I knew we'd sort of get on board because we like a party, we like sport. But the level of excitement, the way people who are normally cynical about things that we, you know, that we bring in particular when it's sport, especially when there's American culture associated mm-hmm. with stuff, we generally poo-poo it.
1: Mm-hmm.
0: We are on board.
1: I think what modern television with access to all of the channels.
0: Is it Super Bowl, though? Is that what done it?
1: It's definitely put it. Mm. Over the top. But you, when we were growing up, you couldn't watch this stuff. It was hard to get access to it. Whereas, I just know in the football world, the AFL world, coaches and most of the players are obsessed with the NFL. So when this came out, I was like, oh, I expected it to be big. Not this big, though.
0: Mm.
1: And when I found out it was a proper game for points, I was like, oh, okay. But it's broader than that, it does feel like it has swept the city up completely in its power.
0: So we've been also talking about the 35-year anniversary of Smells Like Teen Spirit, Nirvana, and how sort of that song, that band, how grunge just changed everything musically, you know, popular culture, you name it.
1: Fashion, yeah.
0: It's also, and this is very different, but I just as groundbreaking, if not more groundbreaking. So, you know, the MICA paramedics, the Mobile Intensive Care Ambulance.
1: Mm-hmm.
0: So they've just celebrated a 55-year anniversary in Victoria. So these are the specialist paramedic crew, which is basically a mobile intensive care unit. So you're so sick, something so, you know, full on has happened.
1: Yep, that something so serious, yeah.
0: That you can't even potentially make it to the hospital in time, that even, you know, a standard paramedic, it's not going to be enough. These intensive care units, I think we were like the third.
1: We were third in the world.
0: To do this.
1: Yeah.
0: And for 55 years, and now we've got like around 600 MICA paramedics. So we're going to be talking about that a little later. But if you're a MICA paramedic, if you've ever had the assistance from a MICA paramedic, maybe you can't remember it, but you got the chance to thank them afterwards. But I find it fascinating, the people who do this line of work. I went out and spent a day with a MICA paramedic once.
1: That's a big day.
0: Whew.
1: That's a big day.
0: Yowzers. You know when you think you've had a bad day at work?
1: Mm-hmm.
0: No.
1: I just imagine the fullness of that day.
0: And their long days.
1: Long days.
0: Yeah. So MICA paramedics celebrating 55 years of doing the incredible work that they do. So if you are a MICA paramedic, yeah, or you've ever had the assistance, had the help, you know, been saved by a MICA paramedic or someone that you love. And if you want to share that story, we'd love to hear from you this morning, 1-300-222-774. But we're talking about a phase and what phase you went through. Maybe you're still going through. EJ's in the CBD and says, my phase was the Ministry of Sound phase in the early 2000s.
1: There you go. That was a strong phase. I love that. There's still some agitation. There's still some agitation out there. This one's from Karen in Bond Beach. Morning team, Nirvana were and still are rubbish. Boring, repetitive music, and Cobain could not sing Get Real. Oh, my God, I need to have a lie down. I need to have a lie down. I feel under attack here. Nirvana fans, if you want to defend the honour of Kurt, of that band, of that moment in culture in 1991 when Smells Like Teen Spirit landed, you must join us, 1300 222 774. Rhys, just coming up on Early AM, there's a push for more transparency about Commonwealth grants that are handed out. And after the news, okay, we're going to speak to a super fan of the LA Rams. They are playing the San Francisco 49ers. And we are going to talk to an absolute super fan of the 49ers. But we haven't heard from enough LA Rams fans.
0: No, we haven't.
1: So we want to hear from you. Are there any LA Rams fans out there?
0: That's fun to say. Rams fans.
1: Yeah, Rams fans.
0: Because they land today?
1: They land today. They land today.
0: I wonder if there are people heading out to the airport trying to get a glimpse.
1: Wham, bam.
0: Ram.
1: Thank you, Rams. So if you're out there, we haven't heard anything from you. We had Ian Williams yesterday, came into the studio, former San Francisco 49er. Did you see when he walked in? Did you see my interaction with him?
0: Were you?
1: As a career low point. He went the fist pump. I went the handshake. Then I changed to fist bump. He changed to handshake. And the moment I was like, oh, God, Ian must. He just looked at me like, oh, I met my first Aussie dweeb. That's what he was thinking. It was it was a terrible moment for the nation, and I apologise wholeheartedly. But if you follow the Rams, we need to hear from you, because on the other side of the news, we are going to speak to a 49ers super fan, but we haven't heard much of these Rams. So give us a call, 1300 222 774.
0: Here's a little bit of intel. Thank you, Sue, from East Melbourne. So if you are a Rams fan, the Rams are about to land on QF 338. Is that how you say it? QF 338. Anyway, that's the flight number. So they're about to land on QF 338.
1: Oh.
0: Yeah.
1: Okay.
0: So there you go. If you are a Rams fan, or if you're heading to the airport.
1: Sue's all over it.
0: Sue is. I wonder if Sue's heading out there. Sue, how do you know this? Give us a call. 1300 222 774.
1: Who's sitting in which seat, Sue?
0: I know.
1: What else? What was their meal?
0: There'll be Rams fans heading out there for sure.
1: Will there?
0: Let us know.
1: I don't know. I don't know if there is any Rams fans out there. I dare you.
0: You just want to say Ram fan.
1: Yep, I do.
0: This is going to be a
1: long
0: show.
1: And I want to say that Smells Like Teen Spirit rocked the world like no song has since. In 1991, 35 years ago, it landed. The world was different, and I will not move off that post. But having said that, kind of loving the agitation on the text machine, but give us a call, 1300 222 774, because it is now time for the 6 o'clock news, as we do every day at Rish 6 o'clock.
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10: Good morning, Natasha McFarlane with ABC News. Police have arrested two men and a woman following a fatal shooting in Melbourne's north earlier this week. 22-year-old Daniel Hussein was shot in front of friends at the HR Urine Reserve in Thomastown on Sunday evening. Paramedics tried to revive Mr. Hussein in front of his loved ones and shocked onlookers, but he died at the scene. In Deer Park yesterday, police arrested a 19-year-old and 20-year-old man, both from Donnybrook, and a 19-year-old woman from Laylaw. They will be interviewed by Homicide Squad detectives today. Israel's Prime Minister is threatening to sue one of his country's newspapers after it reported he was warned of the Hamas deadly October 7 attacks a week and a half before they were launched. Here's Middle East correspondent Matthew Doran.
11: On Tuesday, the newspaper Haaretz published a report detailing a conversation between Benjamin Netanyahu and the President of the United Arab Emirates, Mohammed bin Zayed, where the Sheikh warned him Hamas was planning an imminent attack. Haaretz says that warning was not passed on to Israeli defence and intelligence officials. Mr. Netanyahu has rejected the report, saying there was no phone call with the Emirati President at any point in September or early October, arguing it's an attempt to smear him before the Israeli election next month. His lawyers have written to the newspaper threatening a libel suit, but Haaretz insists it stands by its reporting.
10: One of Australia's peak insurance bodies says Victorians whose homes were lost or damaged in the bushfires earlier this year could have received better financial support if the state government committed to helping more homeowners. Olivia Jenkins reports.
12: The Insurance Council of Australia is asking the government for a more coordinated approach to its bushfire recovery response, calling for insured homeowners to qualify for any emergency relief funding this bushfire season. In a report released today, the council claimed the $160 million allocated to clean-up and accommodation for uninsured households did not go far enough and left some households without crucial clean-up and recovery help. They're also calling for more streamlined information sharing between insurance providers and government emergency services.
13: The Victorian government's purple bin plan is set to become a state election issue, with some local councils accusing the major parties of making unfair mandates. Ethan White explains.
14: The policy, first announced in 2020, requires every home to be supplied a glass recycling bin by July next year. But several councils say a one-size-fits-all approach doesn't work for their respective areas. The opposition has vowed to remove the mandate if it comes to power in November, instead mandating weekly collections of red general waste bins. Municipal Association of Victoria President Jennifer Anderson disagrees with both policies.
15: A state government should not be doing this overall mandate.
14: The state government says it's working with councils to finalise recycling services rules.
13: The manufacturer behind the base formula for 20 sunscreens pulled from sale for failing to meet their SPF claims is being sued for misleading and deceptive conduct. Pat McGrath from ABC Investigations has the details.
16: High-profile brand Ultraviolet is seeking millions of dollars from Wild Child Laboratories over the recall of its sunscreen last year. It's one of two brands suing the manufacturer over the recalls. The status of the liquidation is uncertain after Wild Child Laboratories went into voluntary liquidation last month, with creditors claiming debts totaling about $20 million. Wild Child Laboratories sold its assets to a new company that shares the same CEO and director, which is now continuing the sunscreen manufacturing business and has taken on its agreed liabilities. The new company firmly rejects any suggestion it was established as a means of avoiding Wild Child's debts.
13: And to sport, Melbourne Victory is through to the final of soccer's Australia Cup after a 2-0 away win over rivals Sydney FC. In the first Australia Cup edition of the so-called Big Blue, the Victory went ahead inside 2 minutes, courtesy of a cool finish from Keegan Yalasik. An own goal in the second half secured the Victory win. To the weather for the state, patchy morning frost in the north and a dry and sunny day. Cloudy at times in the south with isolated light showers over Gippsland clearing later. A cool day with light to moderate southerly winds. For Melbourne, partly cloudy today and a top of 15 degrees. Tomorrow, cloud clearing in 17. Saturday, mostly sunny, 22. Sunday, a possible late shower, 23. Monday, a shower or two, 22. Right now, it's 9 degrees in the city. 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

0: Good morning, welcome to AM. I'm Rachel Mealy, coming to you from the lands of the Turrbal and Yuggera people in Brisbane. Amid a political push to drastically alter superannuation, the industry has launched an advertising blitz. The move comes as the federal government reveals the savings to aged pension costs the nation's super system has made. Oliver Gordon reports.
1: Think of it like your very own golden goose. If you look after it, it'll look after you.
2: A young woman looks admiringly at a golden goose on her work desk before feeding it a blueberry.
3: This look after your super message is now back on screens, socials and billboards around the country.
2: Misha Schubert is chief executive of the Super Members Council, which has relaunched an ad campaign it first ran in March.
3: And it reminds Australians about the strong benefits of super in their life.
2: The ads show an imaginary golden goose aging alongside Australian workers and their families, accumulating value and turning more golden as the years go by. It comes amid a fierce debate over superannuation, initiated by Liberal Senator Andrew Bragg, urging home ownership be prioritised over retirement savings, and One Nation running hard on its pitch for Australians to be able to divert a quarter of their super contributions into their take-home pay for up to 3 years to help with living costs. Misha Schubert again.
3: What that would do is make Australians poorer.
2: Treasurer Jim Chalmers has been on the offensive too, releasing figures from Treasury's long-running Intergenerational Report, or IGR, showing Australia's comparatively low aged pension costs.
4: Spending on pensions will fall from 2.3% of the economy to 1.8% of the economy. The share of Australians on a pension will fall from 66% to 52%.
2: The Coalition's superannuation policy is under review, and Shadow Treasurer Tim Wilson hasn't said if they'd back One Nation's super plan, but has suggested the minor party doesn't understand the economic consequences of what they've put forward. Independent economist Chris Richardson says the suggestion Australia's pension costs are lower because of superannuation warrants closer inspection.
5: We will give less by way of pensions to older Australians than you're seeing in equivalent nations around the world because of super. But that's a pretty costly way to achieve it. Most of the really big costs of super are for higher income earners who wouldn't have gotten a pension anyway.
2: He'd like to see the tax breaks high income earners get for stowing away money in super redirected to the age pension.
5: A better Australia would be one in which we had a larger and more widely available pension paid for by fewer superannuation tax concessions.
0: Independent economist Chris Richardson ending Oliver Gordon's report. Parliamentarians are hoping fresh scrutiny over the government's invite-only grants program will be a turning point and lead to greater transparency about how Commonwealth grants are awarded. The Greens are also hoping to launch a Senate inquiry into the Major and Local Community Infrastructure program that saw a golf club in the Prime Minister's electorate given $6 million for upgrades. Evelyn Manfield reports from Parliament House.
6: I don't have a card. I don't go to the club.
7: The Prime Minister's come out swinging with a tennis racket, not a golf club, to be clear.
6: I don't play golf, Mr Speaker. I can talk about tennis all day.
7: Anthony Albanese defending the $6 million of taxpayer money awarded to the Marrickville Golf Club in his inner-city Sydney electorate, a club he's an honorary member of, an honour given to him more than a decade ago but never declared.
6: The fact is that in 2012, apparently, they said, you're an honorary member, I don't have a card, I never got anything, I don't use the facilities, I don't do anything whatsoever for it.
7: He's not the first and probably won't be the last politician to face questions like this. Rewind to 2020, when then Sports Minister Bridget McKenzie was under fire for administering a grant scheme that awarded $36,000 to a gun club that, as it turned out, she held an undisclosed membership of. At the time, Anthony Albanese had this to say.
8: Bridget McKenzie's position is simply untenable. It stinks more than a bucket of prawn heads that you left out on a hot day.
7: The crossbench is demanding action. Green Senator Steph Hodgins-May is hoping to get the Senate's support for an inquiry.
9: At a time when the public are losing trust in our democracy,

0: democratic institutions, they deserve to know how taxpayer money was spent, who made those decisions on where that taxpayer money went to, and for what purpose.
1: A group of independents are calling for a parliamentary committee to oversee the administration of grants, as well as greater transparency. Bradfield MP Nicolette Buller is frustrated a theatre in her electorate hasn't received the federal funding it wants.
2: Just because we're not in that seat that Labor wanted to furnish with funds during the 2025 election, my community missed out.
1: Constitutional law expert Anne Toomey not only has a problem with what she sees as pork barrelling, but she also takes issue with the Commonwealth using money in this way.
3: The framers of the Constitution did not write the Constitution so that the Commonwealth Parliament could go around spending money on facilities at golf clubs or resurfacing football ovals. That is not a federal responsibility.
1: If this kind of scheme was taken to court, she says it'd be unconstitutional. But she doesn't reckon that will happen anytime soon.
3: This has been going on for an awfully long time. All sides of government do it and abuse the system, and none of them have an interest in actually stopping this conduct.
4: Constitutional law expert Anne Toomey ending that report by Evelyn Manfield. A surgical procedure that reshapes a person's ribs to make their waist smaller is now being offered in Australia after gaining popularity with influencers overseas. Experts are warning promotion of the cosmetic surgery on social media could fuel pressure to achieve extreme body shapes. A warning, this story discusses eating disorders. Shari Hams reports.
5: Adelaide influencer Matilda Baxter is no stranger to cosmetic surgery, regularly sharing details on social media.
6: This stomach is plastic surgery.
7: When I got my breasts done and I documented it. When I got my lipo done and documented it.
5: Matilda Baxter's latest procedure was rib contouring or rib remodelling, where a vibrating tool was used to weaken her lower ribs before a surgeon partially fractured them, then pushed them into a narrow shape.
7: I would always recommend people to research it, but personally, I'm just a go-getter, go-doer.
5: The content creator had the surgery done in Indonesia with the Bali-based company Snatched Waist, then featured in the company's testimonial-style advertising.
7: This was insane. Pain-wise, result-wise, like a day later, I'm looking like a snatch queen.
5: Companies based in Australia aren't allowed to advertise this way, but potential clients here are still seeing it. And that's something the Australian and New Zealand Academy for Eating Disorders Chief Executive Jade Gooding is concerned about.
8: There are really strict laws around how we advertise services in Australia. I'm a clinical psychologist, and so it's really, really clear about what is right and wrong in terms of testimonials. I think it's really important that we look at this content online and apply those really strict legislative applications.
5: Snatch Waist has an Australian program called Rib Remodelling and works with a logistics company called Solitaire Travel. In a statement, Solitaire Travel says Snatch Waist is an Indonesian entity and the content it posts and the advertising it runs is conducted under Indonesian law. It says Rib Remodelling's Australian activities are run separately and marketing complies with the Australian guidelines. In response to eating disorder concerns, Snatch Waist says its marketing makes clear that dieting does not reshape the waist.
9: It's actually, you have to be vetted for it. So I was interviewed before heading across.
5: That's Brisbane-based plastic surgeon Dr. Justin Perrin. He's one of the first doctors in Australia certified to perform the surgery, a qualification he's only recently received, and says there's much more nuance to the procedure and to the patients interested in it.
9: I think there's a huge amount of application for this procedure in things like scoliosis balancing, because we're correcting rib shape that helps with deformities to the chest wall. I think the first person I ever saw in Australia for a consult was actually a man in his 60s.
5: Dr. Perrin says he does not work for Snatch Waist, but the company does refer patients to him, which he says is a common practice in plastic surgery. He says he receives referrals through several online referral systems, and his recommendation for those considering it, seek trusted medical advice.
9: It's all about finding a reputable source of information. Usually social media isn't entirely it.
4: Plastic surgeon Dr. Justin Perrin ending that report by Shari Hams. And if this story raises any concerns for you, you can call the Butterfly Foundation on 1-800-333-4673. That's early AM for today. The Australian dollar is steady. It's buying 72.2 US cents. I'm Rachel Mealy. It's 6:15.
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2: You know why I sang that and just slightly lost my mind? Because a text has come through from Chris and it hurt. Hey guys, this is just a song. Nirvana were never the biggest band in the world. Not sure which planet you come from. Chris. Chris.
3: Cut Steve.
2: Chris. How do I handle this, Chris? Chris, you're just wrong, Chris. I gotta be honest with you, Chris. You're wrong.
3: Still some agitation out there.
2: This one's from Karen in Bond Beach. Morning team, Nirvana were and still are rubbish. Boring, repetitive music, and Cobain could not sing Get Real. Oh my God, I need to have a lie down. I need to have a lie down.
3: Good morning, Melbourne. Yes, 35 years ago today, that song, Smells Like Teen Spirit, was released. Maybe it sent you through a grunge phase. Maybe you've never got out of that phase. But what phase did you go through, Bob Murphy? You went through your Britpop Oasis phase.
2: Yeah, any day now I'll emerge from it. There was a brief karate phase as a kid that I went through. That was a big movie and I started to just chop things at random and crane kick the odd sibling or two.
3: Some great suggestions coming in of what phases people went through. Horse girl phase.
2: I feel like that is an absolute hall of famer, isn't it? The horse phase girl.
3: Yep. Cycling phase.
2: Oh, yep.
3: And I think my favourite at the moment is our very own traffic reporter's phase, which is the Greg Norman phase.
2: The Greg Norman phase, yeah. Bradford Arnold, that really got a hold of him. Are there any line dancers out there? I think that was a bit of a phase for a lot of people. I want to hear, what was your phase? Doesn't have to be grunge. What phase got you and how did it get into your life? Was it a haircut? Was it clothes? Was it just the way you behave? Let us know. 1-300-222-774.
3: It will never leave me, Brad Arnold, that you went through a Greg Norman phase. It's made me happier than you realise today. But how are our roads looking?
4: As long as you don't choke like Greg Norman did a few times, some major tournaments.
2: Don't bring it up. Bring
4: goodness.
2: It
4: up. Sorry, Greg.
3: Golf's going through a phase at the moment. Yeah.
4: We'll get into that later. Oh, the road's going on as well. Let's move on. Turnabout delays on the M80 Ring Road. Single car collision just after Boundary Road. The right lane's currently closed. Just watching the tow truck move into location there in front of that car that's involved in that incident. And some heavy traffic pushing back towards the Western Freeway, adding an extra 10 to 15. If you're heading down towards the West Gates, be aware of that. The other main arterials, not too bad at this stage. The morning, all clear of an earlier incident just near Burke Road on the Monash Freeway. Police have left the scene there. The Calder Freeway building down towards Green Gully Road and a couple of brakes on for the Hume Freeway past that Cooper Street inbound entry ramp. And if you're on the trains this morning, up to 10-minute delays for the Frankston line. Other lines looking pretty clear to and from the city. That's the latest traffic and transport. Another update for you just after 6:30.
3: Thank you, Brad. 18 minutes after 6. Let's check in with Victoria Police.
2: And we do that with Catherine Muffett, Media Advisor from Victoria Police. Catherine, good morning to you. Police have arrested three people following the fatal shooting in Thomastown earlier this week.
5: That's right, yeah. So the trio were arrested in Deer Park last night, just before 6 p.m, following that fatal shooting in Thomastown. So the 19-year-old Donnybrook man, a 20-year-old Donnybrook man and a 19-year-old Lilo woman will be interviewed by Homicide Squad detectives. And these arrests followed that incident in Thomastown on Sunday, the 6th of September, where emergency services responded to reports that a man was shot at a reserve on Victoria Drive, and the 22-year-old Thomastown man was treated at the scene but passed away shortly afterwards. And the investigation is ongoing, and they'll be interviewed.
3: And Catherine, there's been a suspicious fire in Mill Park overnight.
5: So we're investigating the circumstances surrounding a fire at an unoccupied property in Mill Park this morning. So emergency services were called to the large fire on Ford Court just after 2:30 a.m. The building sustained significant damage. Luckily, there were no injuries reported. And police on scene were told that a vehicle was seen leaving the area. So Whittlesea Crime Investigation Unit detectives are investigating and

0: We need anyone with any information to contact Crime Stoppers.
1: And Catherine, there are some details emerging around a crop house in Tullamarine that police dismantled this morning.
0: That's right. Well, detectives from Hume Crime Investigation Unit have dismantled a large crop house in Tullamarine as part of an ongoing drug investigation. So officers executed a search warrant at an unoccupied address on Tuesday. It'll be alleged that the sophisticated setup spanned the entirety of the property, with investigators seizing more than 170 cannabis plants. And the commercial quantity of the plants has an estimated street value of $1.4 million. At this stage, no arrests have been made and the investigations are ongoing.
2: Catherine, thank you. Catherine Muffett, media advisor from Victoria Police. 21 minutes after six. If you're heading out to Tullamarine Airport this morning to see the Rams arrive, the LA Rams, and let us know, 1-300-222-774. But up next, we've got a 49ers superfan, and they have travelled quite some distance to be here for tomorrow.
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1: In just a moment, we're going to speak to a 49ers superfan. But we've been talking about Smells Like Teen Spirit, 35 years since that song landed. And now I've got myself into this sort of back and forth because grunge culture exploded. What phase did culture grab you by? It doesn't have to be grunge. Could have been anything. Could have been karate. Could have been line dancing. All of these things. But somewhere along the way, I've been getting into
2: a fight.
1: A bit of a fight. Yeah, it's a bit pugilistic. It's a bit of a Donnybrook. And Chris has shot back. So Chris is saying that Nirvana is no good and overrated. And he's gone again, which is, Chris, I welcome it. And this text came through, Bob. He's just a shout and screamer. Can't help it if you don't have much taste in music. Okay, can I just add, just for a bit of evidence later in the show, Gerv, can I get a bit of where did you sleep last night from the MTV Unplugged of Kurt Cobain? And just to offer that as Exhibit A, just to Chris and anyone that thinks that Kurt Cobain cannot sing.
2: You're not going to let that go, but that's okay.
1: This is rough and tumble Brecky Radio stuff.
2: Hey, so this time tomorrow, right there, and you're going to be a part of this, Bob Murphy, there is going to be a line and even a red carpet outside the MCG for what is a landmark game that we're all so excited about. Of course, yes, we're talking about the NFL. Now, for most of us, that's just a train ride away. But others, well, they've travelled a lot further. Jamil Williams is a 49ers superfan and is visiting Melbourne. And this is his first time travelling outside the USA. Jamil, good morning to you.
8: Good morning.
2: What made you get on the plane?
8: I love to travel to watch my 49ers play, no matter how far they go. So this was an 8,000-mile trip, 16-hour flight, and it was well worth it.
1: Now, Jamil, I am a novice to the NFL game, but I am a bit of an accent expert. And your accent, if I'm right, that doesn't sound like a typical San Francisco accent. Whereabouts in the States are you from?
8: I'm from Dallas, Texas, home of the Dallas Cowboys, but I did move to California about 3 years ago.
1: Okay, well, I can still hear that Dallas drawl in there. I imagine not following the Dallas Cowboys and growing up in Dallas, that's quite the move.
8: Yeah, not to the delight of my family and my friends, but I was able to choose my own team at an early age. And I stuck with it. I stuck with the 49ers.
2: So what caught you about them? What made you switch from Cowboys, break allegiance with your family and with your area and switch to the 49ers?
8: So I got into football in the mid-80s. A lot of people know the 49ers were the team of the 80s. So I just kind of caught on to that winning culture. And also one thing that really attracted me was the gold helmets. Shine, you know, at a young age, and the shiny gold helmets, you know, running up and down the field, you know, that I really liked that. And that's what I stuck with.
4: I think they are a very stylish team, for what it's worth, Jamil. I think we all agree with you. Yeah. And to be fair, we have adopted the San Francisco 49ers in Melbourne as our own team. But, Jamil, a lot of us, Rochelle and I, we don't know the ins and outs. We're not experts. We haven't lived and breathed it like you. Have you got any tips for us just to sort of blend in so that we don't make fools of ourselves when the game actually kicks off?
8: So we're red for sure. So one thing that we like to do when we travel and we invade these stadiums is we like to wear red. We like for everyone to see that sea of red.
4: Mm-hmm.
8: And just have a good time and enjoy yourself and cheer for the 49ers, right? If you cheer for the 49ers, you'll definitely blend in. And we're going to be loud. You hear a lot of chants, you know, from the fans. You know, fans is traveling from the States, and also the fans here, you know, they know all of the chants as well. It's, you know, it's pretty well known within the 49er culture.
4: What would be the most famous 49ers chant, Jamil?
8: So the most famous chant is going to be our first down chant. So whenever we make a first down,
4: yep.
8: We do a chant. It's,
4: I need to hear it because I'm an audio learner, Jamil. I need to hear it.
8: Okay. So when we make the first down, the crowd says, 49ers first down. Oh.
4: I love that.
2: We were taught the arm movements.
8: Every first down.
2: I love that. I love first down. I'm even going to say
4: first
2: that.
4: First down, Melbourne, not even get touchdown. Down. Get
2: first,
4: down.
2: First down. Jamil, the fact that this is your first time travelling outside the USA, we are so happy and privileged that you chose Australia to be.
4: And the ABC.
2: Yes, to be that place for you. What's it been like for you? What's it like when you arrived here?
8: I am enjoying myself, I'll tell you that. So just everyone is very nice and everyone is very interested to know about the 49ers and why we're here. You know, talking to the locals here has been great. They've been recommending a lot of different places to eat. I'm actually staying close to the Queen Victoria Market. So that's been my favorite place to visit so far.
2: Yeah, good choice.
8: All the food. And I was able to enjoy the winter night market last night. I think it was the last one of the year. So
2: did Nick Reese set you up to this?
4: you're doing some good work for our Lord Mayor, Jamil. This is great.
2: Well, Jamil, enjoy every part of it. This time tomorrow, you'll be lining up out the front of the MCG. You might bump into Bob. He's going to be down there. So best of luck tomorrow.
8: Okay. All right, thank you.
2: Thanks, Jamil. Jamil Williams, a 49ers superfan, first time outside the USA, travelled here to see them. The fact now that we can say, you don't say touchdown, it's making a first down.
4: Oh. And you do it with a karate chop, which was also a bit of a phase for people. But if grunge was your phase, if line dancing, if karate, what was your phase? Up next, though, science.
9: Immigration has shaped modern Australia. 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
11: Good morning, Natasha McFarlane with ABC News. Police have arrested three people following a fatal shooting in Melbourne's north earlier this week. Georgia Linton-Williams has more.
12: 22-year-old Daniel Hussein was shot in front of friends at the HR Urine Reserve in Thomastown on Sunday evening. Paramedics tried to revive him in front of his loved ones and shocked onlookers, but he died at the scene. Police arrested a 19-year-old man from Donnybrook, a 20-year-old man also from Donnybrook, and a 19-year-old woman from Laylaw in Deer Park yesterday evening.

0: They will be interviewed by Homicide Squad detectives. Police are continuing to investigate the circumstances around the shooting. According to his family, Mr. Hussein was engaged to be married and had his whole life ahead of him.
1: Investigations are underway after a suspicious house fire in Melbourne's northeast this morning. Emergency services were called to the unoccupied home on Ford Court in Mill Park at about 2:30 to find a single-storey house engulfed in flames. It took 33 firefighters to bring the blaze under control, which did significant damage to the building. Investigators have been told a vehicle was seen leaving the fire. A new report from the Insurance Council of Australia shows nearly half of all cars stolen in Australia were stolen from Melbourne. The report shows the rate of car crime is dropping in every state except Victoria, where data shows a vehicle is stolen or broken into every 43 minutes on average. The council's CEO, Andrew Hall, says the insurance industry wants to work with the next state government to get on top of what he calls a critical issue.
2: It suggests that organised crime is targeting the weakest link and working very heavily in and around Melbourne. There needs to be further investment into the police resourcing, into the processes through the court systems and the like to make sure that Victoria doesn't cement this position as a crime capital.
1: The peak body representing Victorian councils is calling on the state government to reconsider its household glass recycling bin mandate. The policy requires councils to supply a purple lid bin to all homes by next July, with the aim of reducing glass contamination in yellow mixed recycling bins. Municipal Association of Victoria President Jennifer Anderson says while councils support recycling, waste management requirements significantly vary from council to council.
3: A one-size-fits-all mandated solution is not the correct way to approach local government waste services. Councils should be in a position to be able to do the economics, discuss with their community, to decide what is best for them.
1: The state government says it's working with councils to finalise recycling services rules ahead of the deadline. Some members of Labor's rank and file are urging the Albanese government to follow the UK, Canada and France in placing a ban on imports from Israeli settlements in the West Bank. The federal government has said it won't be taking the step, arguing a blanket ban could be hard to implement and have unintended consequences. Labor Friends of Palestine, which advocates for pro-Palestinian causes within the party, has written to Foreign Affairs Minister Penny Wong urging the government to change its position. It argues Australia should keep pace with like-minded countries taking action, and Australia shouldn't be importing goods in settlements it recognises are illegal. US President Donald Trump is travelling to Texas in a bid to boost the fortunes of his Republican Party before November's midterm elections. America's editor John Lyons has more.
4: As he battles low opinion polls amid a war with Iran, which is proving very unpopular with Americans, President Trump is hoping that what he calls a midterm convention in Dallas will help to boost his and the Republican Party's fortunes. Several leading Republicans have said they will not be attending, saying that they're too busy campaigning. But some analysts believe that in some parts of the country, Mr. Trump is seen now as a political liability. Mr. Trump is expected to focus on his immigration crackdown, maintaining a tight border with Mexico, and promises of cost of living relief.
1: And American football side the LA Rams have arrived in Melbourne ahead of their historic clash at the MCG tomorrow morning. The Rams will take on the 49ers for the first ever regular season NFL game hosted in Australia. The 49ers have been in town all week, but the Rams are flying in over 24 hours before kickoff, gambling on different strategies to beat the time difference. To the weather for the state, cloudy at times in the south with isolated light showers. For Melbourne, partly cloudy atop today of 15. Right now it's 9 degrees in the city. ABC News.
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9: Good morning.
8: Brad from Transport Victoria. Still a little busy on the M80 Ring Road Altona bound from the end of the Western Freeway past Boundary Road following an earlier collision. That right lane has been reopened, but those residual delays remain. Give yourself some extra minutes heading down towards the Westgate Freeway. Once you're on the Westgate, looking fairly clear over the bridge in towards the city exits. Some minor delays on the Monash Freeway on the Toorak Road exit ramp from the Monash. That's inbound. Got a car with a flat tyre. A tyre change underway. Our crews are in attendance. Again, speed down to 40 past the flashing red and blues. Some disruptions for V-Line services to and from Bendigo at the moment due to a track fault. Services are being held departing from Castlemaine towards Southern Cross. And around 9 coaches we're hearing currently on the way to take those commuters on the trains on the Bendigo V-Line services and get them to their destination. So keep up to date with disruptions via the V-Line website. That's the latest traffic and transport. More soon. It's 24 to 7.
9: Siobhan Blewett from Freight Capital has your finance. Morning, Siobhan.
10: Hello, Rochelle. Good morning, Bob. Well, the oil price topped $100 last night, up another 4%. And Apple have released their foldable iPhone. Watch out for that. The Dow down 0.8% at the moment, 52,300 at the close. NASDAQ was down 0.6% at 26,200. FTSE in London was down 1.3%. France down 1.8%. And Germany down 1.6%. Bitcoin at $78,300 a unit, which is down 0.3%. The iron ore price down 1.6% at $99.45 US a tonne. BHP up 0.25% and Rio down 0.09% in New York trade. And the oil price, as we mentioned, up 4%, trading at $100 US a barrel at the moment. Go fill up the car. Gold price up 0.07%, $4,442 US an ounce. In terms of data out today, the September consumer confidence or inflation data out at 11 a.m. Aussie dollar versus the US is at 72.25 cents, which is down 0.13%. And the SPY suggests we'll be down 90 points or 1% on the open.
9: Thank you, Siobhan. Good advice there. Go fill up the car, according to Siobhan Blewett from Frey Capital.
11: When Siobhan says jump, I say how high.
9: Yep, pretty much.
11: What it's worth.
9: Yep, absolutely. 20 minutes away from 7, it'll get to 15. Partly cloudy for you today, Melbourne. It's currently sitting at around 9 degrees. Let's talk some science.
12: Math, science, mystery, unravelling the mystery. It all started with the Big Bang.
9: Dr. Jen Martin, Associate Professor at the University of Melbourne, podcaster and author. What I love about today's topics is that, you know, sometimes with science and with research and with grants, you go, gee whiz, I wonder how they got the money to look into that. And today's research is all about those topics where you, at first you look at it and you laugh, but then you go, actually, there might be some merit in this.
13: Yeah, absolutely. And that is the whole tagline of this event that I want to share with you. So in my mind, this is one of the best events on the whole global science calendar.
11: Is this grand final day for scientists?
13: Oh, look, I mean, look, some people probably would say the actual Nobel Prizes are a tad more important. But you know me, Bob. I'm into laughing.
11: I mean, you make a good point.
9: Fair point. Yeah.
13: So what we're talking about today are called the Ig Nobel Prizes, and that's Ig as in the word Ig Nobel, meaning kind of the opposite of something being noble. So, you know, like kind of a bit undignified, I suppose. Huh. And the motto, which you just alluded to, Rish, is exactly what it's about, which is these prizes celebrate research that first makes you laugh and kind of go, oh, come on, that's ridiculous. Why would you ever do
11: that? It's grand final day for science people like me.
13: Exactly. Well, and maybe me too, Bob.
11: Okay,
13: I'm happy to align myself with you here.
11: Now I feel like I'm
13: But then
11: on board.
13: It has to make you think. So every year, this body hands out 10 prizes in a series of categories like the Nobel Prizes. And this is real research, Rish. So this isn't made up stuff. This is real funded, you know, published, peer-reviewed research. But it's just that it sounds utterly ridiculous. And you think, come on, are you
9: well,
13: serious?
9: Well, I love all three of them that we're going to go through today. Let's start with the first one. And this is about a kissing study and why we kiss.
13: Well, it's not really about why we kiss. That is another whole story, which we can talk about another time if you like, because kissing is super interesting. But this was a team from Oxford who won their prize for coming up with a proper scientific definition of what a kiss is, because the idea is you can't study it. So they were interested in looking at the evolution of kissing through apes, you know, whether we kissed the Neanderthals when we both species coexisted, and they're arguing

0: argument is we can't look at the evolution of kissing across species unless we can actually define what a kiss is. So again, you get it, right? It kind of sounds a bit ridiculous, but it's actually really useful. They can't do this quite serious work without the definition. So do you want the definition?
1: Yeah. Oh, absolutely.
2: Because it kind of grosses me out a little bit.
0: The definition is directed mouth-to-mouth contact with some movement of the lips, mm-hmm. and importantly, no food being passed between the mouths.
1: I'm pretty sure I read that in a Danielle Steele novel.
0: Sounds pretty romantic.
2: It's the idea that there can't be food transfer, I think was the term that was used in this study.
1: What about if it's a rogue piece of chewing gum?
0: Are we going back to your teenage days? I do have to tell you that, like, 1991 has been getting a lot of airtime on this show this mm-hmm. morning, and these awards began in 1991.
1: There you
0: That's
1: go.
0: How long they've been around for. And the actual awards ceremony is very funny. People throw paper planes at each other. There's all sorts of silliness. And the prize that you win, if you win one of these Ig Nobel Prize, this year it was a $10 trillion note from Zimbabwe, where hyperinflation basically means that it's worth nothing. It's worth a few cents.
2: Still be nice to have that in your wallet, walking around with a little bit of that.
0: Exactly.
2: So once they defined what a kiss was, just quickly so we can move on to the others, how did that then change science and what we can study?
0: So it meant that they could understand where kissing evolved from being something distinct to, for example, apes passing food to one another. So it's a way of distinguishing when did kissing become something that was about a cultural relationship, as opposed to it being here, just like, you know, adult birds feed their baby birds by passing food. We had to distinguish with a proper scientific definition where that changed.
1: And then we ended up at the Blue Light Disco many, many years later. Okay, now, Dr. Jen, I've been wanting to know the answer to this for quite some time now, and it has to do with the scientific study of burying undies.
0: You've probably seen pictures of it, right? This is actually a big
2: citizen
0: science project.
1: I was being facetious. I'm glad this won an award for something because it has blown my mind already and we haven't even heard about the details.
0: Okay, so a team won the soil science category prize for literally burying 1,000 pairs of identical underpants across more than 25 countries and then digging them up 2 months later and seeing what was left, how much of the cotton undies was left after 2 months. Why would you do that, you say?
2: Mm-hmm. Depends on the state of your undies when
0: they were new, Rich.
1: This is science, Rich. Jeepers.
0: But it's a big citizen science project that's actually, again, you laugh and go, ha ha, that's so silly. But it's a really effective way of measuring how healthy your soil is. So if you've got cotton undies, you bury them. It's basically food for soil mm-hmm. microbes. So the more that your buried undies have rotted away in the 2 months, that means the healthier and more kind of biologically active the soil is, because healthy soil eats underpants, poor kind of dead soil leaves them pretty much intact. And that is really useful to know all around the world.
1: So that makes total sense to me in terms of, you know, fabric, soil, decomposition, all that sort of thing. Yeah. Why undies?
0: Because it's a good gag, right?
1: Yeah, gotcha.
0: Got exactly what they wanted, which was a whole lot of headlines around the world and front page news of scientists holding up disintegrated
1: cotton. I was hoping
0: undies.
1: That was the answer because it worked. It does grab the attention.
0: Cheap, easy to buy. You needed something that was the same in all the different countries around the world so that we were comparing the same with the same.
1: Yep.
0: So if someone goes to a shop in, you know, whatever country in the world, they're likely to get a similar pair of white cotton undies.
1: Gotcha.
2: So just quickly, there was also, to top all this off, another study on snakes.
0: This one really does my head
2: in. I've got it all.
0: So I think this kind of does, this has to be the winner from sheer nerve. So a team from Brazil won the biology prize for, in inverted commas, gently stepping on various parts of various venomous snakes repeatedly at various temperatures and at various times of the day to try to learn what does and does not induce a venomous snake to bite a human.
2: So there's dedication and there's dedication, really.
0: So they're wearing boots, and these really brave researchers deliberately trod on more than 100 venomous pit vipers over and over to see exactly what it took for the viper to strike them bite them.
1: Look, there's a wafer-thin line where bravery tips into stupidity, and I'm not projecting that onto these scientific researchers, but they're getting close.
0: But it's genuinely useful, right? Like 100,000 people a year worldwide die from snake bite. If we can understand more about how to give people better advice about, you know, if you come across a snake, stand on this bit if you have to rather than this bit. Like, I mean, that's the whole point of these prizes,
1: they
0: right?
1: Are, they're say, brave then.
0: It sounds really

0: silly, but actually, this is how science works. Science is rarely this very straight line, perfect question, perfect answer. Science is often really kind of zigzagged. And, you know, a question that can sound totally pointless can actually result in really useful, important information.
1: Dr. Jen Martin, thank you so much to think about that.
2: My mind officially blown today.
1: Absolutely.
0: Don't stand on any snakes.
1: Don't stand on any snakes and bury your undies. There's some undies in our house that need to be buried just quietly.
2: Pass food by hand or parcel. Don't use your mouth.
1: Associate Professor at the University of Melbourne, podcaster and author. Thank you. It did take me, there's been a lot of blue light disco. Sort of mid-90s teen, and we've been talking about.
2: Smells like Teen Spirit, 35th anniversary.
1: Transferring chewing gum with your first kiss. Can I ask you a personal question?
2: Uh-oh.
1: Was your first kiss at the Blue Light Disco?
2: No, it was behind the four-wheel motorbikes at the Warrigal Show in 1995.
1: You're a different person afterwards?
2: I was never the same.
1: First kiss, where were you? 1-300-222-774. Natasha McFarlane's got the latest from the newsroom. Thanks, Natasha.
3: Hi, Rochelle and Bob. Coming up in the news at 7, two men and a woman arrested following a fatal shooting in Melbourne's north earlier this week. The federal government cracking down further on the illicit tobacco trade. And American football side, the LA Rams, have arrived in Melbourne ahead of their historic clash at the MCG tomorrow morning. Melbourne's weather partly cloudy with a top today of 15. Right now it's 9 degrees. There'll be more news at 7 o'clock.
1: Brad Arnold from Transport Victoria. The LA Rams have arrived. I don't know if you've got your cameras out there, Brad, and if you can spot them travelling on the road anywhere.
4: I might have seen maybe the plane land from one of the cameras just off Buller Road, but, yeah, can't see into the airport with the CCTV that we've got near the Tullamarine Freeway.
1: Okay. All right. If you see anything, if you see any kind of Ram-mobile.
4: Where are they staying? Do we know where they're staying overnight?
1: We can't give out this personal information. I have no idea.
2: Paddock, one would assume.
4: So Crown, is that what you're saying?
1: Yes. If anyone knows, 1-300-222-774. Let us know if you're a Rams fan. How are the roads looking? Is it clear for the Rams?
4: It's clear for the Tullamarine Freeway. If you're listening at the moment, gentlemen, heading over the Balti down to the Westgate Freeway, heading to your overnight accommodation. Further out on the M80 Ring Road, still a little slow. I'll turn about heading past the Western Freeway down towards Boundary Road. That's after an earlier collision, but all lanes are open. Monash Freeway, a bit of a stop-start runner heading down towards High Street and Burke Road. Clear after that in towards the Domain Tunnel out onto the Westgate Freeway. And if you're taking a Bendigo V-Line service, trains on that line are disrupted this morning due to a track fault near Coach is on the way to replace those trains between Gisborne and Castlemaine. They will continue to operate between Southern Cross and Gisborne and between Castlemaine and Bendigo. Disruptions to the service likely for the next couple of hours. Check on the V-Line website for details. That's the latest traffic and transport. It's 12 to 7.
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9: Breakfast with Bob Murphy and Rochelle Hunt.
2: Okay, Rich, we've got a lot to get through before the 7 a.m. news, but fair's fair. We just talked to Dr. Jen Martin about the definition of what makes a kiss a kiss, and then you asked me where was my first kiss, and I offered up behind the four-wheel motorbikes at the Warrigal Show in 1995. Fair's fair. Where was yours?
1: Apex Park Moe on the boundary line of the footy club, I think near the Portaloos. Romantic as.
2: I love the specificity
1: And I can remember it was like dusk. It was getting a bit dark. I was thinking, I've got
2: Golden
1: to go
2: hour.
1: Home. Golden hour. I was like, I've got to get home. Mum's going to be worried where I am. But I feel like he's going to kiss me.
2: And you floated all the way home?
1: I walked into the milk bar, because being a milk bar kid, and I was convinced that Mum knew. I'm like, I look different. I seem
2: different.
1: Yeah. I was different.
2: 1-300-222-774. Where was your first kiss? We need to know.
1: So coming up after 7, the Insurance Council is calling for more crime to be the focus in the coming up election, because nearly half of all of the cars stolen in Australia, I hate to break it to you, but they're stolen from here in Melbourne. So does that include one of yours? Have you had to make a claim? 1-300-222-774 if you've been caught up in all of the car crime here in Melbourne.
2: We need to hear from you, and we will also, after 7:30, we'll talk some sport and we will get an update from the Elijah Holland situation, who was delisted, and he put out a heartfelt, really raw statement yesterday. We'll talk to Lexi Pesce after 7:30 about that. But right now, we need to get some news headlines.
1: Margaret Paul, ABC News reporter with a focus on suburbs. Come on, Margaret, before we get to the news, first kiss, you know we're going to ask you, can you remember where you were?
5: Of course. Like, and as you say, I was convinced my mum knew because I was changed.
1: Yeah,
5: it was a cubby house at a house party. Definitely.
1: Cubby house. Love
2: it. I was convinced my mum knew. I was convinced my mum knew because I was yelling it from the treetops. I kissed a girl.
1: So, Margaret, another day, another story about a data centre, but this time it's at the base of the Westgate. And do you know what my first reaction was? Maybe that's a good place to put it.
5: Yeah, the location is really interesting. So this is in Spotswood. It's a new data centre, a $1.4 billion data centre that The Age is reporting will use more power than an entire regional city, almost as much as Geelong. But there is local opposition. It's an interesting site because, as you say, the bottom of the Westgate Bridge, it's bordered by the Williamstown train line, and it has been an industrial site for a very long time. So perhaps the company behind it argues that it is a good site. It's been vacant since 2013 and it is contaminated. So it's going to be difficult for it to be used for housing or anything else that's kind of sensitive. So that's what the company argues. Well, let's put a data centre in there. But of course, there is community opposition, and we'll have to see where this one goes because it'll take about 6 years to build. So yes, another data centre.
2: Margaret, there's always drama in the world of golf, and later in sport we'll talk about the dramas and all the economics around the LIV Golf situation. But much closer to home, at a Camberwell golf club, there's a drama of a whole different sort.
5: And, you know, we actually don't talk enough about drama at suburban golf clubs. I feel like the genre is ripe for
1: yes. There's
5: so much going on.
2: It's a TV show waiting to happen.
1: Totally. Tell us about this one, though, Margaret. What's happened?
5: Okay. So out in Camberwell, there's been two golf clubs, the men's and the women's golf clubs. They've come together, but very controversially, all the women were bumped off the committee. The president, Craig Atkins, said the women were removed, but said it was a storm in a teacup. It was just because their appointments had been incorrectly made because of an error in the constitution. So that now there are 13 male members of the committee. The women say they were booted off because it's just inequality, they say. The men say it's not unequal and it's going to be rectified. But it's a really interesting, you know, golf has been trying to correct its lack of female participation for a long time now. So it's a really interesting move. And, yes, another war.
1: I just wonder, 1-300-222-774, whether or not golf clubs, like, I mean, are they just, do they need to get with the times just generally? Like, are they still behind? I wonder whether other people's local golfing clubs are actually moving with the times and are a reflection of modern society, or whether there's still gender wars, people are still fighting to be included, be involved. 1-300-222-774.
2: I can only speak
5: and
2: on this.
5: Shout out to my.
2: You go, Margaret.
5: Can I? My little brother is the president of his local golf club, and I know he's doing great things to encourage, you know, that younger, more diverse population of golfers. So, yeah.
2: Okay, well, we will follow that Camberwell Golf Club story as close as we possibly can. But if you've got some inside information, 1-300-222-774. Now, Margaret, the weather is slowly warming up. We can see a beautiful sunrise happening out there. The warmer weather on the way. Get to the local pool, swim some laps.
1: First kiss.
2: Perhaps for some. Oh. But there's some news and reports around these smart glasses, and they're not as welcome at the local pool.
5: Yeah, so in the city of Yarra, so that's your inner city, Fitzroy, Richmond, Collingwood, Carlton area of the world, Carlton North, I should say, the council has become the second local government in Australia to ban those glasses that have got inbuilt cameras from leisure centres, playgrounds and childcare centres. There will be an exception for people who have low vision or other disabilities that make those glasses a kind of access requirement for them. But for everyone else, they're going to be banned because of concerns around privacy, particularly, as you say, swimming pools are a very sensitive area because those glasses can obviously record people without them knowing about it. So, that's what Yarra Council voted this week, to ban those glasses from its facilities and also to lobby the government.
2: So they're called smart glasses, but if they're at those local pools, they'll be called perv glasses unless you actually need them.
1: Yeah, absolutely. And I think it'll be one of many pools. I mean, I think it will just become stock standard that they're not allowed unless needed. But we'd love to talk local pools, and they're always such a hot topic for communities. And there's an iconic pool in the Yarra Ranges. Is that set to go? What's happening there, Margaret?
5: So out at Kilsyth, people who know the Kilsyth pool know it because it used to have a big inflatable dome over it. That was its roof, which is a very interesting way of keeping the pool warm.
2: Inflatable roof.
5: Huh. I know. When I first heard this, I was like, I have to see the pictures. Look it up. It's just like an inflatable dome roof of over a 50-metre indoor pool. You can imagine how kind of, I don't love the kind of indoor stuffiness of the indoor pool. I can imagine that one would get pretty stuffy. But unfortunately, a few years ago, there was some damage to the, you can imagine how delicate it is, some damage to the dome roof, and the pool was closed. The council voted during the week to move away from ever reopening that pool. They will focus their efforts at a pool at Lilydale instead. Residents at Kilsyth are really devastated about this because they've all got really good memories of that beautiful pool. And it's one of those like smaller suburban pools. It was a 50-metre pool, but a smaller suburban pool rather than you kind of be multiplex with your gym and your sauna and your lap, you know, hydrotherapy pool and things. So yeah, Lilydale now will be the focus.
1: Margaret, as always, thank you so much. And thank you for divulging your first kiss cubby house. Nothing safe here.
5: Goodbye.
1: Margaret Paul, ABC News reporter. Where was your first kiss? I love this. First kiss, 1980, the old city square leaning up against the yellow peril.
2: Ooh la la.
1: How iconic. Brad Arnold, how's it looking?
4: A little busy still for the M80 Ring Road L turnabout heading past Boundary Road following an earlier collision. Much the same for the Monash Freeway heading past Burke Road and Toorak Road after an earlier incident. Everything clear now, that left emergency lane. Looking not a bad run for the other major arterials. Tullamarine Freeway is still a clear run to and from Melbourne Airport if you're counting a flight this morning. And on public transport, still a disruption for Bendigo V-Line services due to a track fault near Kyneton. Coaches on the way to replace V-Line services between Gisborne and Castlemaine. And the Frankston Line, a couple of service changes coming through there after an earlier incident. Check with the Transport Victoria website for details. Rochelle and Bob, that's the latest traffic and transport.
2: Thank you for that, Brad Arnold, a.k.a. The Shark from Transport Victoria there. That's what's happening on the roads. What's happening out there with the weather? Christy Johnson is senior forecaster on duty at the Bureau. Christy, I can see some sunlight poking through. Is it a nice day ahead?
10: Look, I don't think it's too bad. There's certainly not too much cloud around at the moment. We'll have a bit of a sunny morning, I think, for many parts. We might actually see a little bit of cloud popping up sort of late morning or around the middle of the day and then probably disappearing again sort of mid to late afternoon. So a little bit of cloud at times, but still plenty of sunshine, I think, as well. It's been a coolish morning for some places in the city. We've gotten down to about 4 degrees in some of the suburbs, Avalon, Coldstream, places like that. But we're getting up a little bit warmer than yesterday. We didn't quite reach 14 degrees in the city yesterday, 15 on the forecast today. As I say, just that partly cloudy day. And then it's just a better trend from here. So tomorrow we'll see lots of sunshine, I think, up to about 17. And then on the weekend, 22 and mostly sunny for Saturday.
2: Beautiful.
10: And 23 for Sunday.
1: Lovely weekend coming up. Christy Johnson, thank you. Senior forecaster on duty at the Bureau. Some great texts coming in. First kiss. Yep, never forget my first day. Tent, grade 6, camp, 1983. It was awful.
2: Tell us. Oh, my gosh, it was awful. Tell us about where your first kiss was. We are almost at the 7 o'clock news. On the other side, new data about car theft in Victoria, sparking calls for greater focus on crime at this election.

Victoria named the nation's car theft hotspot, the federal government to unveil plans for a crackdown on illicit tobacco, and the LA Rams arrive in Melbourne ahead of a historic match. This is ABC News. Good morning, I'm Natasha McFarlane. But first, three people will be interviewed by the Homicide Squad over a fatal shooting in Melbourne's north on Sunday.

0: Georgia Linton-Williams has the details.
1: The 19-year-old and 20-year-old men from Donnybrook, as well as a 19-year-old woman from Laylaw, were arrested in Deer Park shortly before 6 o'clock yesterday evening. The arrests are part of the investigation into a fatal shooting in Thomastown on Sunday night, when 22-year-old Daniel Hussein was killed in front of friends at HR Urine Reserve in Thomastown. In video from the night, loved ones could be heard begging Mr. Hussein to pull through before screams rang out as he was pronounced dead. A close family friend said Mr. Hussein had a beautiful soul and made others feel welcomed and valued.
0: Victoria has been revealed as the nation's car theft hotspot, with insurers paying out about $240 million in the past 12 months. Crime reporter Olivia Jenkins has more.
2: That figure, reported by the Insurance Council of Australia, was made up of about 12,300 separate insurance claims across different providers. Based on claims data from the insurance companies, the council estimates that a car is stolen or broken into every 43 minutes in Victoria. While every other state reported a drop in car thefts and break-ins in the past year, claims in Victoria continued to peak above 12,000, similar to the previous year. Almost 4,000 property and burglary claims totaled more than $56 million in payouts in Victoria alone.
0: The federal government is cracking down on the illicit tobacco trade with new offences targeting organised crime, distributors and retailers selling illegal cigarettes. Here's political reporter Lexi Junawick.
3: Under the legislation, which will be introduced to Parliament today, new offences would allow authorities to rely on factors including suspiciously cheap prices, non-compliant branded packaging or concealed products to show tobacco had entered Australia unlawfully. Current laws can see prosecutions fail because it must be proven an accused person knew the tobacco was illegally imported and subject to customs duty. In recent weeks, both the Coalition and One Nation have unveiled policy proposals which call for a significant reduction in the tobacco excise to combat the black market. But the government argues there's no evidence a dramatic cut would tackle organised crime.
0: Benjamin Netanyahu has launched legal threats against one of Israel's leading newspapers after it published a report regarding warnings about Hamas's deadly October 7 attacks in 2023. Middle East correspondent Matthew Doran reports.
4: The newspaper Haaretz, which the Netanyahu government is no fan of at the best of times, published a report on Tuesday revealing the Prime Minister had received a phone call from the President of the United Arab Emirates, Mohammed bin Zayed, a week and a half before the brutal Hamas attacks. MBZ, as the Sheikh is known, reportedly told Mr. Netanyahu an attack was imminent, but Haaretz says those warnings were not passed on to Israeli defence and intelligence officials. Mr. Netanyahu has strenuously denied the reporting, saying no phone call happened and is threatening Haaretz with a libel suit. The newspaper says it stands by its reporting as a result of a months-long investigation.
0: US President Donald Trump is preparing a publicity blitz to try to improve the fortunes of the Republican Party in the lead-up to November's midterm elections. America's editor John Lyons has more.
5: In what is called a midterm convention, President Trump is preparing to emphasise his administration's tough immigration crackdown, stopping most illegal crossings from Mexico, and promises of cost of living relief. The two-day convention in Dallas, Texas, comes as Republicans face the possibility of losing the House of Representatives and possibly the Senate at the midterm elections. The Iran war has proved unpopular among Americans, particularly because it's led to a significant increase in the price of petrol. John Lyons, ABC News, Dallas.
0: Two Australian men who lost their brothers in the 9/11 terrorist attacks are reflecting on 25 years of grief ahead of tomorrow's milestone anniversary. Olivia Sanders with the details.
6: Australian men Peter Giulivari and Andrew Knox were working in opposite buildings of the Twin Towers when they were killed in the September 11 terrorist attacks in 2001. Speaking to the ABC, their twin brothers, Paul Giulivari and Stuart Knox, said they have found healing through connection rather than revenge.
7: To make sense together of people who understand exactly how you feel.
8: We met each other in New York once and we went to Ground Zero together. You don't have to explain.
6: 10 Australians were killed in the attacks. They will be honoured at ceremonies in New York and Washington on Friday.
0: Local pushback against a glass recycling mandate is growing, with some councils rallying against the Victorian government's requirement for all homes to be supplied a purple lid bin by July. Ethan White reports.
9: The policy was first announced in 2020 as part of an overhaul to Victoria's waste and recycling system. Just over half of all the state's councils now supply purple bins, but others are refusing to participate, citing financial concerns and lack of space available on residents' properties. President of the Municipal Association of Victoria, Jennifer Anderson, says while councils support recycling, collection requirements vary from council to council.
10: A one-size-fits-all is not the correct way to approach local government.
9: The state government says it's working with councils to finalise recycling services rules.
0: An unoccupied house has been badly damaged by fire in Melbourne's northeast this morning in a blaze that appears to have been deliberately lit. Emergency services arrived at Ford Court in Mill Park at about 2:30 to find the single-storey home engulfed in flames. Police have been told the vehicle was spotted leaving the scene and will investigate the cause of the fire. The manufacturer of the base formula for 20 sunscreens, recalled for failing to meet their SPF claims, is being sued for misleading and deceptive conduct. Pat McGrath from ABC Investigations reports.
11: Australian sunscreen brand Ultraviolet is one of two brands suing Wildchild Laboratories over sunscreen recalls last year. Its statement of claim outlines millions of dollars in losses, but the status of the liquidation is uncertain after Wildchild Laboratories went into voluntary liquidation last month, with creditors claiming debts totaling about $20 million. Wildchild Laboratories sold its assets to a new company that shares the same CEO and director, which is now continuing the liquidated company's sunscreen manufacturing business and has taken on its agreed liabilities. The new company firmly rejects any suggestion it was established as a means of avoiding Wildchild's debts.
0: To finance, the Australian share market is likely to suffer a drop of 92 points or more than 1% on the open amid weaker international stocks, and the dollar is buying 72.1 US cents. Now to sport, the LA Rams have arrived in Melbourne this morning ahead of a historic NFL clash against the 49ers. Rosie Barnett has more from Melbourne Airport.
12: The LA Rams have just touched down, no, that's not a pun, in the last couple of moments here in Melbourne for tomorrow's historic game at the MCG. This is the first time ever that a regular season NFL match has been held on Australian soil, so a huge deal for American football fans here today. Unfortunately, those fans won't be seeing the Rams coming through here at the arrivals gate because they have landed and they are being bussed straight from the plane. They are all really running the gauntlet, arriving just 24 hours before that match tomorrow.
0: And now with more sport, here's Daniel Garb.
13: Geelong has landed in Perth ahead of tomorrow night's do-or-die AFL semi-final against Fremantle at Perth Stadium. The Cats are looking to send the minor premiers, the Dockers, out of the finals in straight sets, but defender Lawson Humphreys is wary of the environment they're stepping into.
14: They'll be desperate. I know the fans are, you know, I was a supporter growing up, so I know how much it means. And they'll be desperate as well, so it's going to be really tough.
13: American Ben Shelton has triumphed in a five-set thriller over reigning champion Carlos Alcaraz that has set a new US Open record as the latest finish ever to a match at Flushing Meadows, concluding at 3:34 a.m. local time. Shelton will now face Francis Tiafoe in the semis. The Melbourne victory are through to Soccer's Australia Cup final after a 2-0 away win over rival Sydney FC.
0: To the weather for the state, patchy morning frost in the north, then a dry and sunny day. Cloudy at times in the south with isolated light showers over Gippsland and clearing later. A cool day with light to moderate southerly winds. On the bay, south to southwesterly winds 10 to 15 knots, decreasing to below 10 knots in the late evening and seas below a metre. For Melbourne, partly cloudy, a top today of 15, tomorrow cloud clearing 17, Saturday mostly sunny and 22. Right now, it's 9 degrees in the city. ABC News.
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17: Good morning, it's Brad from Transport Victoria.
16: Not a bad run for the freeways around Melbourne. Easing conditions still. Altona bound on the M80 Bring Road past Boundary Road following an earlier collision. That right lane has been reopened. Got some heavy traffic building though in Carrum Downs. Westbound on Thompson's Road, there's been a multi-vehicle collision just before Frankston Dandenong Road. Got a couple of lanes closed there. Heavy traffic back through Sandhurst. Nearly back towards the Western Port Highway. Not quite just yet, but around a 5 to 10 minute delay on Thompson's Road. You could head down towards Hall Road. It's running a lot.

0: better east and westbound through the area, a little south of Thompson's Road. If you're getting onto public transport, looking a lot better for the Frankston line after an earlier incident, but trains on Bendigo V-Line services disrupted this morning due to a track fault near Kyneton. Coaches replacing V-Line trains between Gisborne and Castlemaine. They're still continuing to operate between Southern Cross and Gisborne, also between Castlemaine and Bendigo. Delays to the service though, check the V-Line website for details. That's the latest traffic and transport. It's 11 past 7.
1: Mornings with Waleed Ali, filling in for Raf Epstein.
2: You tell me which council you live in, and I can tell you exactly how many potholes you have. And you report details of for every area, and it's a pretty gruesome spreadsheet. So what are the numbers, and when exactly did the problem begin? We'll get to the bottom of all that after 8.30.
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5: Can I ask you a personal question?
6: Uh-oh.
5: Was your first kiss at the Blue Light Disco?
6: No, it was behind the four-wheel motorbikes at the Warrigal Show in 1995.
5: You're a different person afterwards?
6: I was never the same.
5: Come on, Margaret, first kiss. You know we're going to ask you. Can you remember where you were?
7: Of course. Like, and as you say, I was convinced my mum knew because I was changed.
5: Yeah, totally.
7: It was a cubby house at a house party.
6: Fair's fair. Where was yours?
5: Apex Park Moe on the boundary line of the footy club, I think, near the Portaloos. Romantic as.
6: I was convinced my mum knew because I was yelling it from the treetops. I kissed a girl!
5: Oh, we learnt in science today what actually makes a kiss.
6: Mm-hmm.
5: So where was your first kiss? Take us back there.
6: Take us back there. And, you know, don't tell us the who because we're a classy show here, okay? We are a classy show here. Oh, we've got June on the line in Pasco Vale. June, you've got a question for us about hot air balloons.
8: I do. I was wondering if anybody else saw the hot air balloons this morning over the city. They seemed very close to the city. I saw two that looked really close to the wheel, the Melbourne Star.
6: Oh, so in the Docklands area?
8: In the Docklands. There was another one that was a bit further along, but it looked like it was heading straight into the city over the Tuller. To me, it looked like it just missed the power lines, but it, you know, might have been a bit of space.
6: Right.
8: And then as I was coming down onto the Montague Street exit off of the Tuller, another one was probably only 10 metres or less above my head. They didn't seem to be heading towards the park
6: that
8: I usually went to, so I was wondering if anyone had any news.
5: All right, well, we'll put it out there, June. Thank you for that tip. 1-300-222-774 if there was a close call, if you saw them land. And it's not that windy, I mean, just judging by the trees not moving out there.
6: No, well,
5: if they've gone rogue, let us know.
6: If you've
5: Thanks,
6: got
5: June.
6: Some news, absolutely. Thank you for the call, June. It's 14 minutes past 7.
5: So crime is front and centre this election, and nearly half of all of the cars stolen in Australia are stolen from here in Melbourne. And it's getting more expensive as a result to make an insurance claim because car theft claims are costing insurers $244 million just over the past year.
6: Andrew Hall, CEO of the Insurance Council of Australia, joins us. Andrew, good morning to you.
9: Good morning.
6: So today you're launching an election pitch and car theft is at the heart of it. What do you need to change? What do you want to change?
9: Well, it's clear that doing the same thing and hoping for a different outcome isn't going to work here in Victoria. Victoria has taken out this crown as being the crime capital now in Australia, and I don't think it's anything that Victorians are proud of, and we would love to see these numbers turn around. 10,000 cars in the last financial year stolen in Melbourne alone, 12,000 across Victoria. If you were to line them all up, they stretch from the Melbourne CBD all the way out to Dandenong. You know, this is a very large number of cars, and what insurers are telling us is that nearly two-thirds of them are never recovered. So these are cars that are not just petty crime stealing, it's actually organised crime, and it's part of a more sinister worldwide network.
5: So as a part of this strategy, which you want to see be rolled out statewide, what does it involve? Like, what would it look like? Because everybody wants to see this change and the numbers to go

0: cohort of young criminals to undertake all of this activity, that's where the problem starts. And so I think in Victoria, we need a joined up strategy where industry can work together with police and the judicial system.
1: So, Andrew, while we've got you in the room and we appreciate your time, it does feel like a bit of a talkback greatest hits sort of collection we've got here, because also you want to look at illegal tobacco and how that can affect our community and insurances.
0: Well, the crime extends across the board, and what we've seen with illegal tobacco is there's been a significant uptick in firebombings of those properties. So insurers in other states like New South Wales and South Australia now are working with authorities when we identify an illegal tobacco store, the insurance company is notified, and insurance for that building is cancelled. So it becomes a real, incentive for landlords to know who is operating out of your premises. And if they're selling illegal tobacco, you need to close them down and move them on, because those premises and that sort of business operations are more likely to be attacked by the criminal elements.
2: You're listening to Andrew Hall, the CEO of the Insurance Council of Australia. When we talk about those shops and shutting those shops down, we build apartments on top of a lot of those shops now, and we want to do more of that when we look at our housing plan. Is it true, because we hear reports that people who are living in apartments above some of those tobacconists, that they're actually struggling to get insurance?
0: Yes, because illegal tobacco shops are a high risk to insure, and that does have a flow-on effect to the attractiveness for a broker to be able to place your insurance policy. This is the critical part. When we know what the risk driver is in insurance and we can remove it, we can bring downward pressure on premiums. And that's why in New South Wales and South Australia, we've come to an agreement with those state governments. We'd like to do the same in Victoria, that as governments are cracking down on this trade, and it's an enormous trade now, that we can cooperate, collect that sort of data and provide it to insurers so they can understand whether or not they're carrying that risk.
1: Andrew, as we approach the warmer months, spring and summer, I think it's not too dramatic to say that we have a shared tension around natural disasters and then the recovery and all the economics around that. Have you got something for us in terms of where that's headed?
0: What we'd like to see out of this election is an agreement with the next Victorian government on how we're going to run recovery, particularly through the summer bushfire or flood season, whichever it's going to be. I wish I had a crystal ball. Everyone's asking me, is it fire or floods this year? Honestly,
2: might be both.
0: It's probably both, and we're seeing predictions for both. In Queensland and New South Wales, we now have very well set up arrangements with those state governments in place, so that the minute a disaster occurs and first responders have been in, at that point we know who's going to do the cleanup and who's going to do the recovery work. And we tried to get that type of an agreement here in Victoria, but it disappeared after the bushfires in January, which was a real shame.
2: Just finally and quickly, Andrew Hall, every time it feels like for most of us we open up our insurance letter, our premiums have gone up, it's costing us more and more. What is the Insurance Council doing to ensure that we don't just keep paying more?
0: Well, we're looking at the real drivers of insurance premiums, and at the moment inflation is an absolute killer. When we look at home and contents, for example, the cost of replacing a roof has gone up 77% in 5 years. Overall building inflation has run at about 30%, while CPI has run at about 24%. And the challenge with home and contents is that it's trying to predict what the cost will be to replace your home in 1 or 2 years' time, which is what your premium will cover. Motor is the same. While we've got the car theft rates going up, at the same time, car parts are becoming increasingly hard to source, and it becomes cheaper just to write off some of these vehicles than it is to repair them.
2: Well, it's quite the pitch heading into this election. Thank you so much for your time and joining us. Andrew Hall, the CEO of the Insurance Council of Australia.
0: Thank you.
2: 20 minutes after 7. Let's see how our roads are looking and whether or not Brad Arnold has spotted a hot air balloon or a ram.
3: No, none of the above. I hear they're in a group of buses on their way towards their overnight accommodation, the Rams, the LA Rams, but I haven't seen any hot air balloons, so we'll keep you posted on that. Certainly can see a couple of lanes blocked on Thompson's Road in Carrum Downs westbound just before Frankston Dandenong Road due to a multi-vehicle collision. Some heavy traffic pushing back towards the Western Port Highway through Sandhurst. McCormick's Road, a very slow run northbound up towards Thompson's Road, so avoid that if you can. Maybe use Wedge Road over to Frankston Dandenong Road to avoid the bulk of those delays. Eastlink nearby is running well northbound up towards the Monash. The Monash has recovered well around Burke Road and Toorak Road after an earlier collision. And if you

0: Getting onto public transport, trains on the Bendigo V-Line services disrupted this morning. Track fault near Kyneton sees coaches replacing V-Line trains between Gisborne and Castlemaine. Keep up to date with those disruptions via the V-Line website. Another update for you just after 7:30.
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1: Charlie Pickering.
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3: Let's both set a reminder. 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
2: Thank you.
3: It's on the to-do list now. Thank you.
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1: Breakfast with Bob Murphy and Rochelle Hunt.
5: First kiss. Yes, we learnt in science today the reason as to why we kiss. So we're asking, where was your first kiss? Anthony from Lara. This is like, we know Libba wrote a poem for his players yesterday. This is poetry. First kiss. I'm 11 and her 10. 1974, underwater at the Hamilton Pool. The summer romance ended because her family moved to Ballarat early in 75 and I never saw her again. Julie Murphy. Broke my heart.
6: Oh,
5: Anthony
6: wow.
5: from Lara.
6: Anthony from Lara. Well, Julie Murphy, if you're out there and listening and you want the right of reply, 1300 222 774. Where was your first kiss? Lynn has called in from Bermagui. Good morning, Lynn.
7: Good morning.
6: Where was your first kiss, Lynn?
7: Was in the broom cupboard of Coates and Company in Springvale. Oh. My first job, and I was 16.
5: How romantic, the broom cupboard.
7: And I fell in love with him, George, his name was.
6: George.
5: Oh, George. Do you know where George is?
6: Must have been a good kisser, George.
7: I'm 81 now. I live in Bermagui and I can still remember George's first kiss.
5: Oh, love
7: My
5: it, Lynn.
7: Kiss.
5: Kiss with George in the broom cupboard. You have a lovely day, Lynn.
7: Thank you. Bye-bye.
5: Bye-bye. Oh, that's just made my heart happy.
6: That's set quite a high bar there, Lynn. Well done.
5: 23.
6: Oh, well done to George.
5: Yeah, well done, George, if you're listening, George.
6: Good on you, Georgie boy.
5: Change the day. 23 minutes after 7, it'll be cloudy for you today. It'll get up to 15 degrees. So, Bob, it's fair to say on some days in particular, we feel really extra grateful for our frontline workers, depending on what's happened. But this week, here in Victoria, our mobile intensive care ambulance is marking, so that's MICA, they're marking their 55-year anniversary. So basically, when you or someone you love is having your worst day, they show up with next-level skills and try to save your life.
6: Andrew Burns, Mobile Intensive Care Ambulance Area Manager with Ambulance Victoria, is joining us this morning to talk about this anniversary. So, Andrew, just in a, there's nothing typical about this work, but when does the MICA unit show up?
8: Oh, good morning, Bob and Rochelle. I was just listening in. I thought that's a very difficult topic to follow on from, so maybe we talk about the kiss of life instead of your first
5: beautiful.
8: Kiss.
6: Nice, Andrew.
8: Yeah, there we go. Pivot. Not that we do that, but look, we are incredibly proud to be able to talk of MICA's 55-year anniversary. It was actually yesterday. Third oldest intensive care-based system in the world, certainly the first in Australia. And, you know, MICA leads the way in helping shape paramedicine around Australia and around the world. It's an international brand of repute, and we're very proud to both call ourselves MICA paramedics, but to be able to deliver that level of care to the people of Victoria. And as you asked, when does a MICA ambulance turn up? Well, we run a two-tiered system in Victoria, which is where the bulk of our staff are advanced life support paramedics who do an incredible job. And when the patient is obviously, you know, in that higher acuity state that the MICA skill set would benefit their outcomes, then the MICA paramedics will turn up as well.
5: So it's that idea of life support, but on location, really, isn't it? That next level care that you would get normally in a hospital.
8: It is, Rochelle. It was really the foundation of it in 1971, and then we just extended, you know, year on year on that principle, and it's about taking the hospital out to the patient. And we're very proud to deliver such world-class interventions that are very unique in the world of paramedicine, and that includes, you know, the use of anaesthetic drugs to put a patient into an induced coma, managing trauma with some highly advanced

0: procedures, including, you know, putting a laceration into the side of their chest, some forceps and a sterile gloved finger to reinflate their lung, managing, you know, very complex trauma patients through both airway management and very high-end pain relief, which is an important part of what we do as paramedics, running very sophisticated machines, the syringe pumps, the ventilators, the CPR devices, all while trying to be time conscious to get people off to defective care.
1: So, Andrew, on Tuesday, there was a horrific accident near Parwon involving children. All of our hearts were breaking. Your crews were there. How are your people?
0: Oh, thanks, Bob. And I appreciate the call out. This is as hard as it gets. Like we, you know, day in, day out, MICA and ALS paramedics go to incredibly confronting jobs. But obviously pediatrics and then multiple pediatrics is about as hard as you could script. And, you know, very, very impressed with how everyone managed this case. They, from the first crew that arrived and set the tempo through to the command structure that were there, we had MICA paramedics on the ground. We had MICA flight paramedics from two helicopters doing the most incredible work under what could only be described as, you know, very, very stressful circumstance.
2: A huge thank you, a heartfelt thank you to you and to your team. And we should all be very proud that we are celebrating 55 years of this work, Andrew. So thank you.
0: Thanks, team. Thanks for having us.
2: Andrew Burns, Mobile Intensive Care Ambulance Manager with Ambulance Victoria. Any opportunity to say thank you to those people, to not only who do that work, but for choosing to do that work and to do it day in, day out and being there at the times when we need them the most. So thank you.
1: Thankfully, I've only had a couple of experiences with paramedics. The level of skill combined with composure
2: is unbelievable.
1: Superheroes. Yeah, they really are. They really are.
2: Balloon Watch, yes, can see the hot air balloons over Carlton now. So hopefully, June, that answers your question. So we've been trying to figure out where these balloons are potentially going to land and if they're going a bit skew-whiff, as my mum would say. And we learnt today in Science, Bob, what a kiss technically is.
1: Yes. So what makes a kiss an actual kiss? We found that out in science. And then, well, we sort of drifted off like a hot air balloon might into was your first kiss? Not who, because as I said, we're a classy show, but where was your first kiss? I have to read this. My first kiss was at the Ringwood Blue Light Disco in 1985, aged 14. Her name was Amanda. The disco was held in the underground car park underneath Target. I would walk around, see a girl that I liked and walk up to her and ask, "Would you get on with me?" And Amanda said yes.
2: Well, there's consent there,
1: you know,
2: at least.
1: Who says that romance is just gone? Keep those memories coming. Where was your first kiss? Coming up after the news, we're going to talk some sport. Oh, there's a bit of trouble in the world of golf with the LIV golf situation, and also an update from Elijah Hollands.
3: For decades, Alan Jones was one of Australia's most powerful voices, a broadcaster who could make or break a career and command an audience of millions. Now, he's finding an audience in a very different place, a courtroom. Allegations of how the broadcaster used his power to abuse young men are being heard in court at the moment. So, what happened? What does the evidence say? And what will the judge believe? To find out, search the Case Law podcast on ABC Listen or wherever you get your podcasts.
4: Good morning, Natasha McFarlane with ABC News. The Victorian Government's purple bin plan is set to become a state election issue, with some local councils accusing the major parties of making unfair mandates. Ethan White explains.
5: The policy, first announced in 2020, requires every home to be supplied a glass recycling bin by July next year. But several councils say a one-size-fits-all approach doesn't work for their respective areas. The opposition has vowed to remove the mandate if it comes to power in November, instead mandating weekly collections of red general waste bins. Municipal Association of Victoria President Jennifer Anderson disagrees with both policies.
6: A state government should not be doing this overall mandate.
5: The state government says it's working with councils to finalise recycling services rules.
4: Public health organisations are calling on the state government to expand new illicit tobacco laws to businesses caught selling vapes and nicotine pouches. Under the new laws, police

0: have stronger powers to act on businesses caught selling illegal tobacco or operating without a licence, including the ability to shut down businesses for up to 90 days. Rachel Anderson is the director of the Cancer Council's Smoking Resource Quit. She's welcoming the new Victorian laws, but says they don't go far enough.
1: At the moment, Victorian enforcement officers can't act on vapes and other nicotine products when they're found while inspecting retailers, and that's unlike other states, and it really must change.
0: A Victorian government spokesperson says illegal vapes have no place in the community, but did not say whether the enforcement laws would be expanded. The Federal Greens are calling for a Senate inquiry into Labor's invitation-only grants program from the last election. Under the Major and Local Community Infrastructure program, Marrickville Golf Club in Anthony Albanese's seat of Grindler was awarded $6 million. Mr Albanese has defended the scheme and maintains he didn't know he'd received an honorary membership to the club, which remains undeclared in his register of interests. But Greens Senator Steph Hodgkins-May says the program needs further scrutiny.
2: We are seeking to get a Senate inquiry established to really shine a spotlight on what has happened at a time when the public are losing trust in our democratic institutions. They deserve to know how taxpayer money was spent, who made those decisions on where that taxpayer money went to, and for what purpose.
0: The brother of an Australian man killed in the 9/11 terrorist attacks has criticised inflammatory media reporting ahead of tomorrow's milestone anniversary. 10 Australians were among the nearly 3,000 people killed in the attacks, including Sydney man Stephen Tomsett. His brother Jeff Tomsett says in the years after 9/11, some journalists accosted and threatened his family to create what he says were articles aimed to sow division in society.
3: We have so much negativity in our world. I think the media has to play a more prominent role in trying to improve society. The vast majority of it has been just to sell papers or sow division.
0: New research shows AI may be increasing demand for some entry-level office workers, challenging fears the technology will wipe out graduate jobs. Here's National Work reporter Bronwyn Herbert.
4: Online employment platform Seek analysed millions of Australian job ads posted between 2016 and 2025. It found occupations where AI is more likely to help workers perform tasks have seen an increase in the share of entry-level vacancies since ChatGPT was released. These professions include marketing, accounting and human resources. However, Seek says occupations with greater exposure to AI automation, including software programming, as well as some sales and finance roles, showed signs of weaker early career hiring.
0: And to Sport, Australia's women's basketball team has won through to the quarterfinals of the World Cup after surviving a late scare against Italy. Australia won 82-80 despite leading by 26 points at one stage, with a late shot from the Italians that would have taken the game to overtime narrowly missing. To the weather for the state, patchy morning frost in the north and a dry and sunny day. Cloudy at times in the south with isolated light showers over Gippsland clearing later. A cool day with light to moderate southerly winds. For Melbourne, partly cloudy today, a top of 15 degrees. Tomorrow, cloud clearing 17. Saturday, mostly sunny 22. Sunday, a possible late shower and 23. Right now, it's 9 degrees in the city. ABC News.
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7: Good morning, it's Brad from Transport Victoria. Looking a lot better for the Tullamarine Freeway inbound past Buller Road up towards Bell Street after an earlier three-car nose to tail. That right lane has been reopened. Still a little busy through the area, but improving. Heading towards the Balti and onto the Westgate Freeway, looking pretty clear. No troubles outbound towards Melbourne Airport. Still westbound delays along Thompson's Road through Carrum Downs, heading up towards Frankston Dandenong Road after an earlier multi-vehicle collision. You could try Hall Road a little further south. It's running a lot better east and westbound. McCormick's Road, a very slow run up towards Thompson's Road. Avoid that if you can. Frankston Dandenong Road, a better option, north and southbound through the area. In Point Cook, there's some heavy traffic building along Boardwalk Boulevard, heading up towards the Princes Freeway after a two-car collision, right near that outbound entry ramp. Emergency services directing traffic around the scene. And on public transports, still disruptions for Bendigo V-Line services, with coaches replacing trains for a stretch. Check out the V-Line website for details. That's the latest traffic and transport. More soon. It's 24 to 8.
5: Mornings with Waleed Ali. Filling in for Raf Epstein.
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0: which council you live in, and I can tell you exactly how many potholes you have. And you report details of for every area, and it's a pretty gruesome spreadsheet. So what are the numbers, and when exactly did the problem begin? We'll get to the bottom of all that after 8:30.
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3: Jamil Williams is a 49ers super fan and is visiting Melbourne.
4: Everyone is very nice and everyone is very interested to know about the 49ers and why we're here. The most famous chant is going to be our first down chant. So whenever we make a first down, the crowd says, 49ers first down. Oh, oh, oh.
3: You don't say touchdown, you say first down.
5: Yeah, oh, that's so passe.
3: It's so passe.
5: Oh.
3: You're going to be there this time tomorrow. Are you excited?
5: I am getting excited.
3: Oh, Friday is looking good. But if you're not going to the NFL, and maybe you thought you were heading to the Arts Centre and you were going to hear this,

0: the dulcet tones of Macy Gray. Yes, she was scheduled to have a concert at Hamer Hall, but I'm sorry to say, if you're just hearing this for the first time, it's been cancelled due to a proposed 24-hour strike by workers at the Arts Centre, Bob. We're going to speak to someone from the union just before 8, but it's going to be a 24-hour strike. It's going to involve a picket line. It's for all of those workers at the Arts Centre. So I think it'll be interesting to sort of get the reasons as to why.
1: Yeah, well, we are ABC Radio Melbourne, and two of our crowning jewels are the arts and theatre and all of those things, and the other thing is sport. And we do that with Lexi Pechet, ABC sport reporter. Lexi, good morning.
2: Good morning.
1: Macy Gray fan?
2: Yeah,
0: just
2: sure.
0: Say yes.
2: Sure.
0: Yeah. Lex.
2: So, yes, okay, yes.
0: Yeah. Oh.
2: Sorry.
1: You've got to be honest. No, this is why Lexi is a legend.
2: I'm not running for Macy Gray, but like I would listen.
1: Yeah, you enjoyed that little
2: bit that we played earlier.
0: All right, first kiss.
2: I like this.
1: Where was your first kiss?
2: Down the side of the house at a house party.
0: Yeah.
2: In year 9 with a guy by the name of Brock Harvey, who I later went to my year 12 school ball with.
0: Oh, true love. Wholesome.
2: Yeah, and we went to primary school together too.
0: Oh, shout out to your St. Brock.
2: Brock,
0: if you're listening, good morning to you.
2: Good morning to you in Perth.
1: Been high drama this morning with first kiss venues and all of that. Now, Lexi, the Carlton Footy Club, talk about a dramatic football season in the back half and new coach and charge to the finals. But if we go back a few months, there was drama of a whole different type, and it was around the welfare of Elijah Hollins, and there's some fresh news yesterday.
2: So he was one of 7 players delisted. As you said, Bob, he struggled with mental health throughout the year. He had that game against Collingwood that ended up being in the spotlight, and without going too much into it, Carlton received a fine about how they handled him pre, post, and during that game.
1: Yeah, and whether he should have taken the field.
2: Yeah, that's correct. He put a post on Instagram last night thanking the club and saying his goodbye to football, and you know it was something he always dreamed of. He goes on to say his dad and grandfather played, and his brother Ollie plays for the Blues as well. But the bottom part of it, where he says this part that I really liked, was with my challenges being so public, one thing I have noticed is that I've been backed by the greater AFL community, which I'll be forever grateful for. I think that's a huge message with someone whose battles were so public, which he does say.
0: Gosh, it was full on, wasn't it?
2: Yeah, but just the fact that the AFL does cop a lot of flack for how they do handle things, but he himself, as someone who can speak in those shoes, who's battled with whatever we know about or don't know about, he said that he's felt from the community that he has had support. So well done to AFL fans. It's a pat on the back to you guys as well.
0: And when we actually see people be honest and raw, and it happens rarely, but when it does, it really hits you. And I guess there's the similarities there where we saw 49ers George Kittle, I think is how you pronounce his name, and he was really emotional because he spoke about a touchdown celebration for Jai Arrows. This is him.
3: I would love to, but I'd get fined and penalized for it because it's a weapon. Trust me, I've thought about it. Maybe one of those or what the AFL refs do. We've been practicing that one.
2: So he was asked, the question was, will you do the Jai Arrow celebration if you get a touchdown? A down, is that what?
0: A down.
2: We just spoke about that.
1: A down.
2: Come on. And then he went to speak about all the other celebrations he could do. Interestingly, I didn't know this. No weapons allowed in the NFL. You get a fine for it. But just the people that Jai Arrow has been able to reach with sharing his story on social media. And it's one of the beautiful things about sport, which I know I'm biased in saying this because I spend so much of my time in sport, but like that's pretty cool. You know, this guy, Jai Arrow, who's 30-odd, I think, has been battling so publicly with MND, and now someone in the NFL, massive, has said, hey, I want to do that too.
1: But isn't allowed to because of their rules. They have some really really strictly guarded rules around celebrations in college football and at the professional level, I think. Slightly different, but how much you're allowed to do.
2: No guns either, because he wanted to do the AFL goal symbol, but was worried that how would that look. So I suppose it's just the hands rather than the two. But I also on that, I wonder if our listeners know that you are, if you are going to the game tomorrow, clear bags. To get in.
0: Yeah, you can't have any bags, no handbags, clear bags, only a certain size. Even nappy bags are going to be searched.
2: No studded belts and no masks.
0: And you can't take your own food.
2: Nothing.
0: Water bottles.
1: No studded belts.
2: Yeah. Weapons. Oh. What were you planning on wearing?
1: Just quickly. I've got a lot of rhinestones.
0: So, all right, just when I thought we were down with the rules and the lingo, we were wrong go. So, FYI, guys, a touchdown and the first down are two different things, says this. Also says a first down is not a touchdown. So this is, thank you, Greg, who explains this to us. A first down is the first completed tackle in a set of maximum of four in which the attacking team has to advance at least 10 yards. It's not a touchdown, which is when they cross into the in-goal area. Sheesh.
1: Well,
2: we were having fun.
1: Yeah, I know. Adam is called in from Geelong. Adam, good morning. Is Greg right?
4: Yep, spot on, guys. So, yeah, Rich just nailed it then. So, yeah.
0: Yeah, thank you. I had no idea what
4: down,
0: I was saying.
4: Completed tackle. And, yeah, touchdown is in the end zone.
2: Makes perfect sense, really, doesn't it?
1: Well, Adam, thank you for calling in and setting us straight.
0: Who are you going for tomorrow?
1: He's a neutral.
0: He's gone.
1: He's a neutral.
2: I love the Rams.
1: Do you?
2: Cheers. Hang on. No, sorry. It's a half sentence. I love the Rams cheer thing where someone goes, whose house? Rams house. I like that. That's fun.
1: We can be swayed by a good chant in Melbourne.
2: I would love to understand the game more, but truthfully, hand on heart, I actually don't. Yeah, it is.
0: Or maybe it's not, but
1: it's absolute chaos. It's absolute chaos. And what's chaos at the moment is...
2: Oh, God.
1: The world of golf. Mm. So running parallel with the PGA, the Professional Golf Tour, is this privately run LIV Golf with all of these money and all of these headlines a few years ago, but there's trouble, it seems.
2: They were the villain when they came. They had massive ambitions to challenge the PGA and take all the players. And remember when they first came in, it was like, if you play for one, you can't play for the other and you can't come back.
1: It got really ugly.
2: Yeah. It got really ugly. Yeah. Well, they've gone into, they filed for bankruptcy, so it's all over. So I was trying to understand this yesterday. The Saudi Arabia, as we know, have money, right? So when it first started, the Saudi Arabia Public Investment Fund earlier this year pulled its funding from the league. So they went, crap, what do we do? We've got no money. John Rahm is owed $7.47 million, and he starts a list of players who are still owed money from the league.
0: Cameron's owed $6.6 million.
2: So I've never seen that amount of money. Ever. Can't even spell
0: it. Who has? How is it still? Because there's an event, a live event due in Adelaide soon. I can't remember the dates exactly, but it's still going ahead apparently. So if it's filed for bankruptcy, are events still rolling out? Are people still going to play?
2: It seems that way. And like my understanding of when you file for bankruptcy, someone can take, what's it called when they, the type of...
1: Liquidate?
2: Yeah, that one. I was actually thinking of insolvency. Take it over? So I'm thinking, okay, well, is there someone who then takes over LIV Golf?
0: And runs it.
2: Yes, but how can... Money would come in from having these events. So is that not... In my mind, I'm like, keep having the events, but perhaps there's still...
0: Ask Alan Kohler.
1: I think it's called Touchdown, actually.
2: No, see, it's different. It's if it goes that side, if it hits the post at seven,
1: we've come
2: if
1: off
2: you carry
1: the
2: one...
1: We've gotten wobbly, we've come off the tracks, and that sounds like what's happened LIV Golf. So,
2: but isn't it crazy? Because they were so, we're here and we're here to stay, and now they owe so much money. How many zeros is even in all those monies?
0: This is what happens. There was pushback at the time saying, are you doing this for golf or you're just doing it for the cash? And then if you don't get the cash, there'll be some people saying, I told you so. That's karma.
2: And I believe, was it Rory McIlroy at the time who was like, I won't be doing that. He's quite a gentleman of the sport.
1: Quite
2: and
1: a
2: has
1: purist.
2: Always been very. And yeah, now he's in the background going, don't say, told you so.
1: Well, golf fans, what do you think? 1-300-222-774 Lexi Pechet. Always magnificent to give us your insights into the whole crazy world of sport.
2: Thank you. And enjoy tomorrow morning.
0: Woohoo! He's heading down there. Brad Arnold, good morning.
5: Don't make me do it.
0: Do it.
5: No.
0: How's it looking? Yeah, you know you want to.
5: I do want to, but I'm too shy. I'm a shy little puppy.
0: A mouse.
5: Yeah,
0: how's our commute?
5: A little busy still in Carrum Downs and Sandhurst. There's been a collision westbound on Thompson's Road just before Frankston, Dadidong Road. Multiple lanes currently closed. Police are directing traffic mostly out of those left lanes. Heavy going back towards the Western Port Highway. You can head down towards Hall Road. It's running fairly well east and westbound. And avoid McCormick's Road. A very slow run up towards Thompson's Road as a result of this collision. Frankston, Dadidong Road, best bets north and southbound through the area. If you're heading northbound on towards Eastlink up towards the Monash Freeway, it's running well. The Monash, though, a stop-start run from just after Eastlink up towards Warragul Road. On the other side of town, a little busy for the Westgate Freeway coming over the top of the bridge past the Balti and towards those city exits, and still major disruptions for Bendigo V-Line services due to a track fault near Kyneton. Coaches now replacing trains between Gisborne and Castlemaine. That's the latest traffic and transport. It's 12 to 8.
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1: You know the name, you know the songs. 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

0: has sold more than 25 million records around the world, and she was meant to perform at Hamer Hall tomorrow, but it won't be happening due to a proposed strike.
1: Andrew Portelli, Acting Chief Executive of the Media, Entertainment and Arts Alliance. Who's actually striking tomorrow, Adam?
2: Well, our members at the Arts Centre, who are the front of house customer service workers, along with back of house technical roles, are really, all the roles that make these shows what they are and deliver these productions that Victorian and international and interstate audiences love.
0: So, Adam, it does feel like this year, it's an election year. It seems like there's strikes, industrial action happening in a whole bunch of different industries. Why is it happening in this situation?
2: I mean, this strike is really about our members at Arts Centre Melbourne just trying to achieve a fair pay offer after years of falling behind. They're about 10% behind in terms of wage increases since 2022. That's fundamentally what this is about. But it also goes to the real cuts in funding in arts and culture in recent years. So we're asking the government to step in, ensure that these workers get a fair pay increase, but also that arts and culture in this city is protected. You know, arts and culture are not luxuries. They're a core part of what makes Melbourne such an amazing city to live in and visit.
1: We've seen a lot of really well-known people talk about how concerned they are about our arts and culture.

0: particular the runs and the cancellation of big shows, musical shows at some of our biggest and most beautiful theatres. And when we think about, you know, theatre hanging by a balance, we think about the actors and the famous people, yet the front of house workers and the ushers and those behind the scenes quite often is what keeps our culture alive. Are they taken for granted a little bit when we think about our arts and culture industry?
1: Yeah, look, I think people often forget the workers behind the scenes, the people that work on, you know, lighting or sound, or the people that greet you and take you to your seat. But they're an absolutely essential part of the arts experience. You know, arts and culture in this state make up about 8% of the state's economic activity. So there's a real economic, smart, rational reason for governments to invest in this kind of work, as well as the cultural and kind of moral reasons.
2: Adam, we've just got a text that's come through, and it's from James in Kilmore, and it reads, "Usually when there's a strike, I think that the workers are more important than the product or service. I don't think that in this case." How would you respond to James in Kilmore?
1: Yeah, look, we understand that ticket holders, you know, for this particular concert, and I think that the events that have been cancelled on Friday are going to be disappointed. But look, our members don't take this action lightly. The best outcomes for not just our members but for audiences is that there's a fair resolution to the dispute, so workers can get back to delivering the events that people want. And ultimately, it's the Victorian government that has the power to step in, see our members receive a wage increase that keeps up with the cost of inflation, and properly funds the arts, and we're asking them to do that.
0: What are you asking in terms of pay?
1: Well, at the moment, the pay increases, in fact, there's a wage cap in place in Victoria of 3%, which over the years has meant our members and many other workers in the public sector falling significantly behind. So we're asking for increases that not just meet the cost of inflation, but also make up for recent years' loss. So it's significantly more than 3%. And we note that the Victorian government has rightly come to those agreements with other workers across the economy, including teachers, nurses and others.
0: Well, I could imagine that you sort of waited for a high-profile name, for someone like Macy Gray, in order to get the attention and to get the coverage of this issue. Any chance that the show will go ahead for those maybe who are just finding out now that they had tickets to see the legendary Macy Gray and now won't be?
1: I mean, that's ultimately going to be a decision of Arts Centre Management. I guess what we would say is the sooner Arts Centre Management and the Victorian Government step in to resolve this, the sooner we can all get back to what we want to be doing, which is to see great events like this and to embrace Melbourne's cultural scene.
0: Andrew, thank you. Andrew Portelli, Acting Chief Executive of the Media, Entertainment and Arts Alliance. 5 minutes away from eight, we learnt in our science segment today what a kiss technically is. Mm-hmm. And we've been talking about where was your first kiss. This is from DG in Brunswick. 1970s, back of St Andrew Street shops. The pash was very Kath and Cal-esque. I just scoffed down a bag of chips before the pash, and I cannot eat burger rings to this day because I can still taste that kiss.
2: See, and you
0: a
2: go
0: burger
2: from,
0: rings pash.
2: You go from that to this poetry from Joan in Macrae. Just straight to the point, first kiss at the Sorrento Baths. See, it's a novel. There's a novel in that. That's all I need to know. Joan, thank you for sharing that. We've also been reminiscing because it's 35 years since Smells Like Teen Spirit landed in our cultural landscape like an absolute rock and roll meteorite. If it was released today, it'd be as good as it was 35 years ago.
0: Oh, but we grunge, love going down memory lane.
2: So that song starts the grunge, fad, fashion impact across all culture. Waleed Ali.
3: Oh, yeah. I
2: in your
3: this.
2: Time, this was a real time.
3: I remember. So when this came out, I would have been maybe year eight, and I used to go to the music room with some mates of mine, and we would play this. So, because you know it goes from the clean, this, to the distorted. I needed someone on the amp to press the button that made it go distorted. And there were so many volunteers. People loved it. And then people would start gathering. It's an easy song to play. So it's like it's the easiest way to get cachet. It

0: And to be cool.
1: This and Enter Sandman, were the big ones.
2: So the grunge phase captured a lot. Did you have any other phases?
1: Yeah, Ninja Turtles. Massive, massive Ninja Turtle phase.
0: Just Cabbage Patch Kids phase. I forgot about that.
1: I didn't have that phase.
3: No.
2: Who was your favourite turtle?
1: So that depends.
2: I know. Are you talking about... And you know who mine is,
1: Okay, so you're talking about the cartoon or the film?
2: I'm talking... Well, both.
1: No, because they're different answers for me.
2: Okay, all right. Well, what was the stronger phase for you? Probably the movie?
1: Probably the cartoon.
2: Okay, same.
1: And you were a Michelangelo guy?
2: Yes,
1: and obviously. I was a Raphael guy.
0: Can say, if we were at some kind of house party right now and you two started having that conversation,
1: everyone's gone.
0: I would be walking right out that door.
1: Yeah, but that's, we'll carry on. No. We're more than happy with that.
2: What about if I grabbed the acoustic guitar and started playing Wonderwall?
0: Yeah, I'm already gone.
1: Wonderwall. Well, that is the room clearer.
0: I'm in an Uber. I'm on the way home.
1: You know how there's this NFL game happening? Mm. Have you seen any of them about town? I'm a bit disappointed I haven't run into any 49.
0: Well, you had an ex-49.
1: I know, but I just want to be able to go to Dunkin' Donuts and see someone in there with it.
0: Don't stereotype Americans.
1: No, it's Keith Hernandez style. This is what I want to see.
2: It's Keith Hernandez.
0: What are you talking about today?
1: I want to talk about that, but they won't let me. I'm going to talk about potholes because it's the gift that keeps on giving. Can I say, there's this amazing report that's just come out. You can name a street.
0: Oh, gosh.
1: Mm-hmm. And you can look at how many potholes it has had, how many new ones they've discovered, how many they've fixed.
0: How many they will have.
1: It's amazing.
2: It's an economy.
1: Yeah. So what I would like, they won't let me do this, but I would like to just have people name a street and I just go away and I say, you are plus 45 potholes since 2021. So the data is amazing. It's not great, as you can imagine. But we're going to talk to someone who can explain how this happened. Like, what is the point at which it all kind of went south? Mm-hmm. And what's behind that. So that's one of the things. Also, if you see a player at a donut shop, I want to know.
0: From potholes to Ninja Turtles to donuts, you have it all. Waleed Ali on your wireless from 8:30. Brad Arnold, how's our commute?
4: Still heavy going in Carrum Downs, clearing a collision westbound on Thompson's Road just before Frankston, Dadegong Road. Left lane's currently closed. Tow trucks have just arrived. Delays nearly back to the Western Port Highway. Head down towards Hall Road. It's running a lot better east and westbound. Or take the Western Port Highway right up towards Abbotts Road. It's running well through Dadegong South at the moment. Not a bad run for the other major arterials. The usual build-up at this stage heading in towards the City of Melbourne. If you're getting onto public transport, minor delays for the Frankston line easing. Still major disruptions, though, for Bendigo V-Line services due to a track fault. Coach is now replacing trains between Gisborne and Castlemaine. Rochelle and Bob, check the V-Line website for details.
0: Thank you, Brad. I'm trying to keep it together because this First Kiss text come in and wins the text line today. First Kiss, the dance floor of our Year 10 formal with everyone around us cheering us on. Yes, Year 10.
2: Kiss. Thank you for all of those memories, all of those texts, all of those calls. As always, we've covered a whole heap of ground and we'll do it all again with you tomorrow. Today, it'll be a top of 15, partly cloudy. Right now, it's only 10 degrees, but it'll slowly lift. And tomorrow, the NFL, it's in town, it's happening, and I will be down there checking it out.
5: Hi, I'm Rachel Mealy on AM After the News. Donald Trump battles low approval ratings ahead of the US midterms, and a surgical procedure to reshape the ribs raises fears it'll promote extreme body shapes.
6: Good morning, Natasha McFarlane with ABC News. The federal government is cracking down on the illicit tobacco trade with new offences targeting organised crime, distributors and retailers selling illegal cigarettes. Here's political reporter Lexi Junawick.
7: Under the legislation which will be introduced to Parliament today, new offences would allow authorities to rely on factors including suspiciously cheap prices, non-compliant branded packaging or concealed products to show tobacco had entered Australia unlawfully. Current laws can see prosecutions fail because it must be proven an accused person knew the tobacco was illegally imported and subject to customs duty. In recent weeks, both the Coalition and One Nation have unveiled policy proposals which call for a significant reduction in the tobacco excise to combat the black market. But the government argues there's no evidence a dramatic cut would tackle organised crime.
6: Police have arrested two men and a woman following a fatal shooting in Melbourne's north earlier this week. 22-year-old Daniel has

0: Hussein was shot in front of friends at the HR Urine Reserve in Thomastown on Sunday evening. Paramedics tried to revive Mr. Hussein in front of his loved ones and shocked onlookers, but he died at the scene. In Deer Park yesterday, police arrested a 19-year-old and 20-year-old man, both from Donnybrook, and a 19-year-old woman from Laylaw. They will be interviewed by Homicide Squad detectives. Nine men with links to a bikie gang have been arrested following a brawl at a venue in Victoria's East last month. Georgia Lenton-Williams has more.
1: Officers executed 10 warrants yesterday in areas including Safety Beach, Carrum Downs, Doncaster East, Lynbrook and Ringwood. They arrested and interviewed nine men with links to the Finx Outlaw motorcycle gang, all aged in their 20s and 30s. Police have charged three of those men with intentionally causing injury and affray, and another two men have been charged with other offences. They've been bailed to appear in court early next year. The other four men have been released. The arrests follow an alleged brawl at a licensed venue on York Street in Sale on August 15th. The group allegedly harassed some other men, which led to a fight where several people were injured.
0: The Insurance Council of Australia has released its priorities for the state election, calling for all sides of politics to get clear on how to manage the aftermath of natural disasters. It wants the next Victorian government to sign on to a memorandum of understanding that would establish a coordinated state government-led and funded clean-up arrangement to help communities recover from disasters sooner. The council's CEO, Andrew Hall, says disaster clean-up is a critically important process and urged the state government to learn from the examples set by Queensland and New South Wales.
2: Communities that have coordinated cleanup efforts, the ability to get services on the ground really quickly, to cut out bureaucracy when making claims for government assistance, for example, these are the processes that we should get sorted out before the disaster strikes, rather than waiting till after the disaster to sit down and discuss.
0: A prominent trauma specialist is calling on media outlets to change reporting practices around disasters and terrorist attacks ahead of tomorrow's 25-year anniversary of the September 11 terrorist attacks. Psychologist and trauma specialist Paul Stevenson has spent decades working with victims of natural disasters and terror attacks, including the Indian Ocean tsunami disaster and the Bali bombings. He says 9/11 ushered in a 24-hour news cycle that repeatedly exposes viewers to graphic imagery that can have a profound impact.
3: I argued after 9/11, a 5-minute broadcast on the hour each hour is probably sufficient to keep the community informed of what's going on. Rolling coverage is, I think, exploitative because it just carries it on and on and on, and people get re-traumatised.
0: And to sport, Coco Gauff has fought back from a set down against Mira Andreeva to win through to the semi-finals of the US Tennis Open. The fourth seed lost the first set 6-2 before winning the second in a tiebreak and then closed it out 6-2 on the back of some raucous home crowd support. To the weather for the state, patchy morning frost in the north and a dry and sunny day. Cloudy at times in the south with isolated light showers over Gippsland, clearing later. A cool day with light to moderate southerly winds. For Melbourne, partly cloudy today and a top of 15 degrees. Tomorrow, cloud clearing and 17. Saturday, mostly sunny and 22. Sunday, a possible late shower 23. Right now, it's 10 degrees in the city. This is ABC News.
4: Good morning, welcome to AM. I'm Rachel Mealy, coming to you from the lands of the Turrbal and Yuggera people in Brisbane. On today's program, US President Donald Trump battles low approval ratings as November's midterm elections approach. And a surgical procedure to reshape the ribs raises ethical concerns and fears it'll promote extreme body shapes.
5: There are really strict laws around how we advertise services in Australia. I think it's really important that we look at this content online and apply those really strict legislative applications.
4: Amid a political push to drastically alter superannuation, the industry has launched an advertising blitz. The move comes as the federal government reveals the savings to aged pension costs the nation's super system has made, as Oliver Gordon reports.
6: Think of it like your very own golden goose. If you look after it, it'll look after you.
7: A young woman looks admiringly at a golden goose on her work desk before feeding it a blueberry.
8: This

0: Look After Your Super message is now back on screens, socials and billboards around the country.
1: Misha Schubert is chief executive of the Super Members Council, which has relaunched an ad campaign it first ran in March.
0: And it reminds Australians about the strong benefits of super in their life.
1: The ads show an imaginary golden goose ageing alongside Australian workers and their families, accumulating value and turning more golden as the years go by. It comes amid a fierce debate over superannuation, initiated by Liberal Senator Andrew Bragg, urging home ownership be prioritised over retirement savings, and One Nation running hard on its pitch for Australians to be able to divert a quarter of their super contributions into their take-home pay for up to 3 years to help with living costs. Misha Schubert again.
0: What that would do is make Australians poorer.
1: Treasurer Jim Chalmers has been on the offensive too, releasing figures from Treasury's long-running Intergenerational Report, or IGR, showing Australia's comparatively low aged pension costs.
2: Spending on pensions will fall from 2.3% of the economy to 1.8% of the economy. The share of Australians on a pension will fall from 66% to 52%.
1: The Coalition's superannuation policy is under review, and Shadow Treasurer Tim Wilson hasn't said if they'd back One Nation's super plan, but has suggested the minor party doesn't understand the economic consequences of what they've put forward. Independent economist Chris Richardson says the suggestion Australia's pension costs are lower because of superannuation warrants closer inspection.
3: We will give less by way of pensions to older Australians than you're seeing in equivalent nations around the world because of super. But that's a pretty costly way to achieve it. Most of the really big costs of super are for higher income earners who wouldn't have gotten a pension anyway.
1: He'd like to see the tax breaks high income earners get for stowing away money in super redirected to the age pension.
3: A better Australia would be one in which we had a larger and more widely available pension paid for by fewer superannuation tax concessions.
4: Independent economist Chris Richardson ending Oliver Gordon's report. Parliamentarians are hoping fresh scrutiny over the government's invite-only grants program will be a turning point and lead to greater transparency about how Commonwealth grants are awarded. The Greens are also hoping to launch a Senate inquiry into the major and local community infrastructure program that saw a golf club in the Prime Minister's electorate given $6 million for upgrades. Evelyn Manfield reports from Parliament House.
5: I don't have a card. I don't go to the club.
6: The Prime Minister's come out swinging with a tennis racket, not a golf club, to be clear.
5: I don't play golf, Mr. Speaker. I can talk about tennis all day.
6: Anthony Albanese defending the $6 million of taxpayer money awarded to the Marrickville Golf Club in his inner-city Sydney electorate, a club he's an honorary member of, an honour given to him more than a decade ago but never declared.
5: The fact is that in 2012, apparently, they said, you're an honorary member, I don't have a card, I never got anything, I don't use the facilities, I don't do anything whatsoever for it.
6: He's not the first and probably won't be the last politician to face questions like this. Rewind to 2020, when then Sports Minister Bridget McKenzie was under fire for administering a grant scheme that awarded $36,000 to a gun club that, as it turned out, she held an undisclosed membership of. At the time, Anthony Albanese had this to say.
5: Bridget McKenzie's position is simply untenable. It stinks more than a bucket of prawn heads that you left out on a hot day.
6: The crossbench is demanding action. Green Senator Steph Hodgins-May is hoping to get the Senate's support for an inquiry.
7: At a time when the public are losing trust in our democratic institutions, they deserve to know how taxpayer money was spent, who made those decisions on where that taxpayer money went to, and for what purpose.
6: A group of independents are calling for a parliamentary committee to oversee the administration of grants, as well as greater transparency. Bradfield MP Nicolette Buller is frustrated a theatre in her electorate hasn't received the federal funding it wants.
8: Just because we're not in that seat that Labor wanted to furnish with funds during the 2025 election, my community missed out.
6: Constitutional law expert Anne Toomey not only has a problem with what she sees as pork barrelling, but she also takes issue with the Commonwealth using money in this way.
9: The framers of the Constitution did not write the Constitution so that the Commonwealth Parliament could go around spending money on facilities at golf clubs or resurfacing football ovals. That is not a federal responsibility.
6: If this kind of scheme was taken to court, she says it'd be unconstitutional. But she doesn't reckon that will happen anytime soon.
9: This has been going on for an awfully long time. All sides of government do it and abuse the system, and none of them have an interest in actually stopping this conduct.
4: Constitutional law expert Anne Toomey ending that story by Evelyn Manfield. You're listening to AM, where it's 11 minutes past 8. South Australia's Labor Premier Peter Malinauskas has warned that the nation's living standards will fall if the federal government tries to appease political rivals by slashing immigration numbers. He's joined his WA counterpart Roger Cook in calling for a strong, skilled migration program. His argument comes as Prime Minister Anthony Albanese met opposition leader Angus Taylor to discuss the government's migration policy. The South Australian Premier Peter Malinauskas joined me a short time ago. Premier, thanks for joining AM.
10: Thank you for having me.
4: You say there could be no greater act of national economic self-harm than to slash migration numbers for political purposes. Why do you see it this way?
10: Look, there's a range of challenges that we see in Australia within our economy. Clearly, though, one of them is demographics. We've got an ageing population, and that is going to result in an ever-increasing financial burden on budgets, both federally but also at a state level, as we seek to support older people who are going to retirement and require more services from the state. To put it more simply, I mean, we are only a few years away, for the first time in the history of our country, having more people over the age of 65 than under the age of 15, which means we're not replacing our workforce at the pace that is required in order to be able to sustain our standard of living. And one of the ways we can address that, of course, is having a well-calibrated and thought-through migration program. And I'm concerned at the moment that we see a lot more rhetoric anti-migration rather than making a cogent argument for it.
4: But Australians are facing a housing crisis. Can you understand why they're signalling their concern over immigration numbers?
10: Absolutely. And this is the point. We need to explain that Australia doesn't really have a migration crisis so much as a housing crisis. If we have a housing crisis, we would do well to focus our skills policy on making sure that we're bringing in the very workers that we require in the housing construction industry. You know, Australia's got a massive shortage of almost every trade. Just take electricians, for instance. In my own state, we've got electricians getting called out to mine sites. We've got electricians getting called out to work on frigates and submarines. I need to make sure we've got enough electricians to actually build the homes we need for the workers that the state requires. And hence, we need to make a positive argument. Well, I think political leaders need to make a positive argument for the case of migration, supporting services such as housing and aged care in order to be able to improve our standard of living rather than diminish it.
4: Your WA counterpart, Roger Cook, is making the same argument. Are your federal colleagues willing to listen?
10: Well, I think so, yes. I mean, I think what we're seeing at the moment clearly is the federal government is going through a lot of detailed examination about its migration policy. No one for a moment suggests that it should be open borders, let it rip, just bring them in. Everyone, I think, accepts that it needs to be a well-calibrated, balanced migration program. My point is that we haven't seen much evidence in the political discourse in this country in the last few years making the case for migration. Just to be seen, be a lot of culture wars being executed against migration. And I think that's self-defeating, and we've got a responsibility to stand up against it.
4: So let's talk numbers. One Nation is calling for net overseas migration to be slashed to roughly a third of what it is now. What number do you think is the right number?
10: Okay. And here lies in my point. Setting arbitrary numbers that just become a target for a target's sake, I think is flawed, because what you then see is if you set a number of a net overseas migration number of 100,000 or 200,000, whatever that number is, you start curtailing migration from various areas to suit a specific numerical purpose. Rather, what I would see is us bringing in the numbers of people that we need in this country for, to fulfil the skills requirements that we've got before us. We should be working out very plainly how many construction workers

0: So
1: isn't that what
0: the
1: federal government is doing right now? They are picking a number and shooting for that number.
0: Well, I'm not speaking for the federal government. Clearly, what I'm arguing is that if we're setting a number and then trying to work out what we cut from there, then we're going about it the wrong way. We should be working out what are the skills that we need, what are the number of people that we should have in this country to grow our economy sustainably and equitably, to be able to meet the needs of regional communities where they want to have people working in pubs and cafes to look after tourists, people working in the agricultural sector. We should be working these things out rather than trying to work out how we cut them to fit a particular number.
1: You say it's incumbent on those in power to make the argument for a strong migration program. You're in Sydney this morning. Will you be holding public economic lessons in Martin Place this morning?
0: Well, thankfully, I've got the opportunity to get back home this morning. But yes, I speak about this at regular community forums on a frequent basis. I did it in Dubbo only last week, in actual fact, at the Bush Summit. I made this exact same point in a community forum, and I was actually surprised how well received it was, because in places like Dubbo, they know that they need workers to do jobs that others aren't.
1: Peter Malinauskas, thanks for joining us this morning.
0: Cheers.
1: That's South Australian Premier Peter Malinauskas. One Nation's Pauline Hanson is in an escalating dispute with WA Liberal MP Andrew Hastie after her party posted an online cartoon video calling him a traitor and a gutless maggot. The clip was shared on One Nation's social media pages and on Pauline Hanson's account. The accusation comes after the Liberal MP gave evidence against Victoria Cross recipient Ben Robert Smith in his failed defamation case against Nine newspapers and supported the federal government's hate speech laws in line with his party. In an exchange with News 24 presenter Chris Kenny yesterday, Pauline Hanson repeatedly said she's never called Andrew Hastie a traitor herself.
2: I'm not going to delete the cartoon. I encourage people, if you want to go and have a look at yourself, please go look at Please Explain Hastie for Hastie. So anyway, I'd encourage people to go and have a look at it and make up
3: but
2: their own
3: minds. Do you own the words?
2: I'm not going to
3: Will
2: withdraw
3: you own
2: it.
3: The words?
2: I am not going to.
3: Do you own the words, though?
2: Well, I didn't,
3: do you
2: I
3: own
2: did,
3: those words? Do you say he's a
2: words.
3: Traitor?
2: Chris,
3: you did not say them, but your cartoon
2: Chris.
3: Did.
2: Chris, no, do I'm just asking.
3: Pauline,
2: I'm telling you.
3: Excuse me,
2: no,
3: Pauline.
2: I
3: I'm trying to ask you
2: words.
3: A simple question.
2: I'm not calling him a traitor to his country, which he made that statement.
1: Andrew Hastie says the attack is part of One Nation's attempts to unseat him at the next election.
4: I think it shows her to be weak and glass-jawed. I gave the opportunity to either own her words publicly or to take it down. She chose neither. And in fact, rather than stepping up as a leader, she claims she could be Prime Minister, she actually retreated back into cartoons and memes. So I think we've seen what Pauline Hanson ultimately is about. She's not fit to govern this country. And she's also cast a massive slur on veterans around the country who think that Australian soldiers should hold high standards of conduct on the battlefield.
1: As the country's main delivery carrier, Australia Post sends millions of parcels across the country every year. But some small businesses are worried they're being unfairly treated by Australia Post when sending their retail items, hitting them with extra postage fees after their parcels have been sent. Business reporter Adelaide Miller has the story.
5: Underpaid fee after underpaid fee. Regional business owner Sam Kemp has had enough.
6: We are absorbing these costs. It's silently killing small businesses.
5: Despite changing the way she sends her items, she says she continues to cop underpaid fees from Australia Post.
6: How is that fair to then come back after I have been quoted and paid a shipping fee and then you're coming back to double dip because you don't think I've paid enough?
5: There are two ways you can send a prepaid parcel with the country's main delivery carrier, either through a flat rate packaging option, where the cost is determined by the size of the bag, or through customised packaging, where the parcel's weight and dimensions determine the cost. Professor of Law Jeannie Patterson, who specialises in consumer protections, is concerned that the practice by Australia Post could be a breach of its contract.
7: If small business has been asked to pay an additional fee and then it turns out that Australia Post wasn't entitled to that fee. It's not Australia Post's money. Also possibly mean that Australia Post is engaging in a fraudulent practice, or it's at least engaging in misleading conduct.
5: Frustrated with the fees, Sam Kemp launched a survey to see if other businesses were also impacted. More than 170 businesses

0: came forward, with unpaid fees ranging from $100 to $30,000. One of those business owners is Emma Kenny, who says she has paid thousands of dollars in underpaid fees.
1: The financial impact of the underpaid postage fees is actually enormous, and it can take the whole profit from a package that I've sent out.
0: She spent hours disputing dozens of the fees, with several overturned. One email from Australia Post said, "I believe another parcel has moved closer to yours, causing the incorrect reading. I have removed the underpaid postage fees from your account and you no longer need to pay this." Australia Post uses an automatic size and weight scanning technology that the company says is highly accurate, but fell short on disclosing the error rate due to commercial confidentiality. Professor Patterson says that's not good enough.
2: Small businesses should know the error rate because it's relevant to the decisions they're making about how they send packages, who they send packages with, even how they package the packages.
0: In a statement, Australia Post said it processes hundreds of millions of parcels each year, with the vast majority accurately assessed for size and weight. Our automatic size and weight scanning technology is highly accurate, checked daily, and independently verified in line with the National Measurement Act. While Emma Kenny had a win with some of the underpaid fees, she can't dispute them all.
1: Having time to sit there and go through hundreds of different charges for small increments of money like $5, $6 is impossible as a small business owner.
0: The Commonwealth Ombudsman told the ABC it received a small number of complaints related to Australia Post and unpaid postage fees in the last financial year.
3: Adelaide Miller reporting. Republicans in the US are staging a rare midterm election convention, with President Donald Trump making speeches on both nights. It comes as Mr. Trump's approval rating hits historic lows, but he believes his brand can still boost close race candidates ahead of the November polls. Our America's editor John Lyons is at the convention in Dallas. John, does the mood inside this convention resemble rallies that we've seen in the past?
4: Well, Rachel, certainly the crowd at this stage, at least, this will go on for 2 days. But early on, it's not a big crowd at all. There are a lot of empty seats throughout the hall. And so I think that Republicans would be worried that there is not that sort of sense of excitement that was seen at so many of Donald Trump's earlier rallies. There doesn't seem to be the momentum, certainly here in Dallas at the moment, that there has been in past rallies. Now, President Trump has said it's a sold out, it's a full house, he's been talking it up. But some Republicans are not coming. Some say they're too busy campaigning anyway for those midterm elections in November. And it appears that some of them are concerned that at the moment with the Iran war and Donald Trump's popularity being low, that in fact coming along here being part of this might actually be a political liability. So a lot of eyes are watching to see whether Donald Trump still has that ability to anoint winners.
3: And John, what can we expect from the president's address tonight?
4: It's clear, Rachel, that he is struggling politically. This Iran war has been a political disaster for him. He doesn't know at the moment how to end it. Petrol gas prices have just gone up again. And so I think we'll see from him a classic appeal to the MAGA, the Make America Great Again base. I think we'll hear a lot about the immigration crackdown we've seen under him. I think we'll hear a lot about how this administration has largely sealed off the border with Mexico to illegal migrants. And I think we'll hear that there will be relief in terms of cost of living. Although 2 years into his term now, Americans are really feeling the pain of higher petrol or gas prices. So I'm not sure how much resonance that has. But it will be a classic back to the stump. He'll talk about transgender, the threat of that to middle America. And I think he'll talk about diversity, equity and inclusion and how bad that is for modern America. So he'll be back to basics, I think.
3: America's editor, John Lyons. A surgical procedure that reshapes a person's ribs to make their waist smaller is now being offered in Australia after gaining popularity with influencers overseas. Experts are warning promotion of the cosmetic surgery on social media could fuel pressure to achieve extreme body shapes. A warning, this story discusses eating disorders. Shari Hams reports.
5: Adelaide influencer Matilda Baxter is no stranger to cosmetic surgery, regularly sharing details on social media.
6: This stomach is plastic surgery.
7: When I got my breast done and I documented it. When I got my lipo done and documented it.
5: Matilda Baxter's latest procedure was rib contouring or rib remodelling, where a vibrating tool was used to weaken her lower ribs before a surgeon partially fractured them, then pushed them into a narrow shape.
7: I would always recommend people to research it, but personally, I'm just a go-getter, go-doer.
5: The content creator had the surgery done in Indonesia with the Bali-based company Snatched Waste, then featured in the company's testimonial-style advertising.
7: This was insane. Pain-wise, result-wise, like a day later, I'm looking like a snatch queen.
5: Companies based in Australia aren't allowed to advertise this way, but potential clients here are still seeing it. And that's something the Australian and New Zealand Academy for Eating Disorders Chief Executive Jade Gooding is concerned about.
8: There are really strict laws around how we advertise services in Australia. I'm a clinical psychologist, and so it's really, really clear about what is right and wrong in terms of testimonials. I think it's really important that we look at this content online and apply those really strict legislative applications.
5: Snatch Waste has an Australian program called Rib Remodelling and works with a logistics company called Solitaire Travel. In a statement, Solitaire Travel says Snatch Waste is an Indonesian entity and the content it posts and the advertising it runs is conducted under Indonesian law. It says Rib Remodelling's Australian activities are run separately and marketing complies with the Australian guidelines. In response to eating disorder concerns, Snatch Waste says its marketing makes clear that dieting does not reshape the waste.
9: It's actually, you have to be vetted for it. So I was interviewed before heading across.
5: That's Brisbane-based plastic surgeon Dr. Justin Perrin. He's one of the first doctors in Australia certified to perform the surgery, a qualification he's only recently received, and says there's much more nuance to the procedure and to the patients interested in it.
9: I think there's a huge amount of application for this procedure in things like scoliosis balancing, because we're correcting rib shape that helps with deformities to the chest wall. I think the first person I ever saw in Australia for a consult was actually a man in his 60s.
5: Dr. Perrin says he does not work for Snatch Waste, but the company does refer patients to him, which he says is a common practice in plastic surgery. He says he receives referrals through several online referral systems, and his recommendation for those considering it, seek trusted medical advice.
9: It's all about finding a reputable source of information. Usually social media isn't entirely it.
3: Plastic surgeon Dr. Justin Perrin ending that report by Shari Hams. And if this story has raised concerns for you, you can call the Butterfly Foundation on 1-800-333-4673. In finance, the Australian dollar's holding steady this morning at 72.2 US cents. That's AM. I'm Rachel Mealy. It's 8:30.
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11: Mornings with Waleed Ali, filling in for Raph Epstein.
12: If you are selling illegal tobacco, expect an inspector at any day and any moment, and expect a fluoro sign on the front of your door saying this shop has been closed.
13: Yeah. Suddenly, it's all action. Police are out shutting down illegal tobacco stores. The federal government is introducing new laws to clamp down on people importing the stuff. After years of watching organised crime expand its black tobacco market empire, after years of us looking on in bewilderment, wondering why we couldn't just prosecute obviously illegal behaviour, this, it's battle stations, people. In Victoria, the main weapons are yellow bits of paper. They're closure notices, and they shut down any place selling illegal products for up to 90 days. If they want to shut it down for longer, they can take the matter to court. So, yesterday, police shut down three of these stores, all of them, in Footscray. This apparently wasn't possible until yesterday because police didn't have the power to do this. Now, thanks to new legislation, they do. At the federal level, the problem seems to be that authorities had to prove that you knew the product you were importing was illegal. So today, the Albanese government will introduce new legislation into Parliament that would allow prosecutors to argue that, well, you should have known. because the price was suspiciously low or the packaging didn't meet our regulations, for example. We'll see whether it passes. But you have the same questions I

0: do, don't you? Wasn't this obvious all along? Why do we do these things years ago? Has the sluggishness meant that the horse is well and truly bolted, or do you think we can somehow rein it in this way? Tell me what you think. 1300 222 774. How do you respond to these legislative changes and their suddenness? But also, will it be enough? That's an important question, because we spent last week talking about the Coalition's plan to slash the excise on tobacco by 80%, which they say would cause people to stop buying the illegal stuff and thereby destroy the black market. Do these new developments mean all that is unnecessary? Or do you think we need to approach this from every direction? 1300 222 774. Now, shifting to the other perennial issue of Victorian politics.
1: I'm the Premier now, and I'm making sure we remove 500,000 potholes.
2: 5 minutes before an election, and all of a sudden Ben Carroll has found there's potholes in Victoria.
3: It was at least 20, maybe 30 cars with broken rims.
4: There were two, like a few feet away from each other. And if you hit those, you'd be dead.
0: That last voice was Susie Quattro. Honestly, today we have hit the mother load. You name a road, we can tell you how many potholes it has. Well, if it's a state road, which covers the roads you use most, probably. I mean, look, it'll take a while because, can I say, this might be the greatest spreadsheet I have ever seen. It's put out by our Auditor General. It runs to more than 1,600 pages. It covers all sorts of road defects and tells you how things have gone over recent years. So the change. Some roads have gotten better. Overall, though, they have not. Road condition is declining. Nearly half state roads are in poor or very poor condition. And the backlog of defects has more than doubled since January 2025. That's to June this year. That is a rapid and serious deterioration. So when exactly did it all start going wrong, and why, and how much will it take to fix it? Today we find out. And while we're here, nominate a road and I'll see if I can give you a number. I like a challenge and I love a good spreadsheet. I also love the news headlines. Natasha McFarlane has them.
5: Good morning, Waleed. Police have arrested two men and a woman following a fatal shooting in Melbourne's north earlier this week. 22-year-old Daniel Hussein was shot in front of friends at the HR Urine Reserve in Thomastown on Sunday evening. A 19-year-old and 20-year-old man, both from Donnybrook, and a 19-year-old woman from Laylaw were all arrested yesterday in Deer Park and will be interviewed by the Homicide Squad. A new report from the Insurance Council of Australia shows nearly half of all cars stolen in Australia are stolen from Melbourne. The report shows the rate of car crime is dropping in every state except Victoria, where data shows a car is stolen or broken into every 43 minutes on average. The federal government is cracking down on the illicit tobacco trade, with legislation to be introduced today to Parliament allowing authorities to rely on evidence such as suspiciously cheap prices to show tobacco products are illegal. And a plastic surgery procedure now available in Australia promising a smaller waist is gaining popularity online through influencers who have documented their experience of having their ribs contoured. Experts warn social media promotion could fuel pressure to achieve increasingly extreme body shapes. Melbourne's weather partly cloudy with a top today of 15. Right now it's 11 degrees. I'll have more news at 9 o'clock.
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8: Good morning, it's Brad from Transport Victoria. Still slow going, approaching the Princes Freeway via Boardwalk Boulevard in Point Cook. An northbound collision, two cars involved in this one, right near that outbound entry ramp. In emergency services blocking the left lane just before the entrance onto the freeway, so drive with caution. Once you're on the freeway, a slow run up towards High Street in Laverton picks up after that, and then a very slow run for the Westgate this morning. All lanes are open, but around a 20-minute delay starting at Millers Road up and over the bridge in towards the city exits and Burnley Tunnel. There's delays in Carrum Down, still easing along Thompson's Road after an earlier westbound collision just before Frankston Dandenong Road. All lanes are open through there. The other major arterials peaking at this stage of the morning, city out of the Eastern Freeway, very slow run onto Hoddle Street and Alexandra Parade. If you're on the trains this morning, minor delays for the Cranbourne line and major delays for Bendigo V-Line services due to a track fault at Kyneton. Coach is now replacing trains between Gisborne and Castlemaine. Give yourself an extra 30-minute travel time. Check the V-Line website. That's the latest traffic and transport. It's 24 to 9.
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0: Open.
1: Wonderful to be with you. 24 minutes to nine. I put all sorts of things out there about potholes, about tobacco, all sorts of things. I mean, the stuff that we talk about pretty much every day in Victoria at the moment. Bernadette has called in from Footscray. Hello, Bernadette.
2: Good morning.
1: What would you like to say?
2: Okay. I actually normally live up in Daylesford.
1: Yeah.
2: And the road that is the turnoff, if you're going towards Ballarat, the turnoff on the Balan to Daylesford road, that's the road that comes from Geelong originally.
1: Yeah.
2: It's a 35-kilometre stretch of road. It takes about half an hour normally. It's amazingly potholed. It's unbelievable. Mm. And last week, a cement truck came off the road, a loaded cement truck. So far, no one's been killed that we know of, but it's only a matter of time. And now, to get to Melbourne, I go up to Kyneton, which is on the way to Bendigo, because the road there is not as many potholes. I think I've only counted about, maybe 10.
1: Oh.
2: Whereas on the Balan Road 2 weeks ago, seriously, as a passenger, I counted 156 potholes.
1: You counted 156?
2: Yes, and that was before the most recent big rain burst.
1: Did you put out a spreadsheet, Bernadette?
2: Well, I put it on the local Facebook post and I wrote into The Age and they published it.
1: Ah, well done you. That's always nice to be published. All right. So are you interested, in the Western Highway, say?
2: I'm interested in the state government cancelling whoever it is has the roads contract
1: and taking it
2: back and getting a country roads board or efficient. And I don't mind paying the extra taxes. I'm sick of this. If you go to South Australia, the roads are immediately better.
1: Yep.
2: And it's true to New South Wales as well.
1: Yeah, no, I understand the frustration. It's a big issue. I got a text saying, please stop talking about potholes from Colin. Sure, Colin, but actually... It's such a big issue and it's not, I mean, we have fun with it because you got to, don't you? But it is so indicative of just the level of frustration and emblematic in a way. Thank you very much for your call, Bernadette. I'm going to take that as a challenge. So what are we? Western Highway in the Melton Council area. All right. Sorry, I'm going to need some time to look this up. Noel, can you just hit it, Noel? Sorry, I'll be back in a second.

0: Okay, I can inform you that Western Highway in Melton Council area has 78 active potholes. In the Moorabool Council area, it has 210. In the Ballarat Council area, 141. That's a lot of potholes. Thank you very much for playing How Many Potholes on That Street. Yeah. What's going on exactly here? 21 minutes to 9. By the way, more suggestions welcome. It's going to be a lot of work, I've got a feeling. What exactly is going on here? We're going to get to the bottom of that very, very soon. But Kate has called in from the southeast suburbs. Hello, Kate.
1: Hello, Waleed. I just want to say that last week there was a raid of the tobacco shop underneath our office. Half a dozen Viper officers who were there for a few hours, obviously looking at what they were stocking. They don't seem to have been closed, but I'm pretty sure most tobacco shops sell illegal tobacco.
0: Well, I think a lot of, well, that seems to be clearly the case at the moment. There'll be obviously ones that don't, but you can kind of tell, and that's the frustration, isn't it? That you can tell, but nothing seems to be done. So are you happy then to hear that yesterday was the day of action, that it starts, that they can start shutting these things down?
1: I think it's great that that's happened, but my concern is, in this case, the people running the shop have limited English.
0: Ah, right.
1: I think there would be pleading of ignorance if they were questioned as to should they have been selling this product. It's interesting to know how that all pans out, but obviously it's a concern about safety and you know, the whole illicit drug tobacco industry.
0: Yeah, indeed. Thank you very much, Kate. Appreciate it. We'll talk more about that in a second. I love this text from Mitch. If there are 4,000 holes in Blackburn, Lancashire, how many holes on the quarter highway? I'm not going to look that up, Mitch, because I just think the gag was so great. That's why I read that out. Love a lyric reference. What's going on with these potholes? Michael Caltabiano is the chief executive of the National Transport Research Organisation and knows more about this than most, perhaps anyone. Hello, Michael.
2: Good morning, Waleed.
0: What's gone wrong?
2: Well, I

0: I use the analogy with the public that it's like a house. And if you've got a tiled roof on your house and the pointing cracks, you know, in about 10, 15 years, the pointing cracks because it's aged, you know, the mortar cracks, it allows water in. And the first time most homeowners know is when that little brown spot appears on your ceiling. Well, that's like a pothole in a road environment. The crack happened a long time before. Little brown spot appears. If you do nothing about it, that little brown spot grows and then ultimately your ceiling falls in. So that is the analogy for the road system. We've known for a long time that the roads have been cracked. They're out of shape. It requires intervention. It requires resealing to protect and preserve the state's single largest asset. A $90 billion asset is the road system. So it's regular maintenance. It's staying on top of the early signs of distress in a road pavement, and that maintains the asset.
1: This seems fairly standard procedure, though, like a fairly standard kind of operation of state government, I would have thought. Yet what we're seeing is a rapid deterioration on these stats. What did I say? More than double since January 2025, the level of defects. So that's not just potholes, by the way. There's a series of other defects there. Why has it gotten so rapidly worse lately?
0: Yeah, because once the defect has occurred and the moisture is in the road pavement, so water is the kryptonite to roads. Once water gets into the roads, it rapidly deteriorates. So like an exponential curve. So once water gets in, the crack appears, the first pothole appears. From that moment to ultimate failure is a very short period of time.
1: So what you're saying is it's the expression of a long-term problem. So it was unintended to for a while, and now the symptoms arise.
0: Correct.
1: Okay, so can you work back from that to say when that happened, like when the problem started?
0: Well, the answer is it will vary depending on road type and road condition and the environmental exposure that it's been put to. But the data sets are very clear on this stuff. And Victoria, you know, we collect the Victorian data set as we do for all the states and territories. So the department and the wonderful staff in the department have access to the data of when those pavements first crack, when are they exposed. We've all got the Bureau of Meteorology data. We can overlay these data sets to now accurately predict when pavements are going to fail, when you need to intervene, how do you save the asset.
1: Right, but that raises the question, doesn't it? if we've got all this data and you can tell.
0: Why hasn't it happened?
1: Why don't you stay? Yeah, don't you just stay?
0: Well, I think most revealing in the Auditor General's report is that the department, as I said, they're very good people, very competent people, have indicated to government that they need $3 billion a year to get on top of this problem. If the funding is not there to enable the fix to happen when it needs to happen, and you're in a holding pattern of watching the network deteriorate and try to do the best that you can, well, that's all you've got. So the department, and it's clear in the Auditor General's report, the department has put forward a solution matrix to get these road systems maintained properly. That's their job. They're professional engineers. If they don't get the funding to do what they have asked government to do, which is to maintain the network to a level of service to support the community activities, then their hands are tied.
1: Quarter to nine, I'm speaking with Michael Caltabiano, who's the Chief Executive of the National Transport Research Association. So it sounds to me, if I'm hearing you correctly, Michael, that really it was perhaps a lack of attention from government and a lack of funding from government. Now, we all know the budget isn't in the best of shape. Maybe there were budgetary decisions that went on here. How much money are we talking about that could have prevented this? And at what point would you say that the spending should have happened? If I'm making you the minister, when do you go to the cabinet table and say, guys, we need to do this?
0: Yeah, well, I think that you rely entirely on the department's submissions, and the department's submissions will reveal what they regard as the minimum level of funding to deliver the levels of service to maintain the economic corridors and the social connectivity which a transport system provides. And they would be dating back over a decade, the need to enhance and improve the levels of maintenance and funding and rehabilitation required over the network.
1: A decade, okay. So that makes it pre-COVID. I sort of had in my mind that maybe what was going on was we hit COVID. Obviously, Victoria and especially Melbourne got hit really hard with that. There were a lot of lockdowns. A lot of money had to be shoveled out. The budget struggled as a result of that. That in a situation like that, maybe you don't pay as much attention to roads.

0: rights. Would that be an overly generous interpretation? Is that what you're telling me? That actually it would go
1: before? In fact, the opposite happened, Waleed. Post-COVID, the government put an extra $1 billion into roads and road maintenance to keep that road worker group of staff employed. And you know, as I said, we're measuring the network regularly for the Victorian government, and there was a definite uptick in the level of good and very good road condition as a consequence of that injection of funding. Unfortunately, what happened after that was we had that huge rain event at the end of 2022 and continued rain through early 2023. And that had a massive impact on the network, really significant deterioration in the standards of the network as a consequence of that 1-in-200-year event.
0: Okay. Michael, thank you.
1: It's a pleasure.
0: Michael Caltabiano, who's Chief Executive of the National Transport Research Association. 13 minutes to nine. In a moment, I'm going to get back to that tobacco story because it looks like illegal cigarettes might be having the noose tightened a little bit. They cost a huge amount less than the legal product, of course. So there is federal government legislation now going into Parliament today that would say that if it's suspiciously cheap, for example, and you import it, then you should have known it was illegal and you can be prosecuted. Right now, you have to know that the prosecutor would have to show that you knew that it was illegal. Will that make much of a difference? How much of a difference? If so, wasn't it an obvious idea that whose time came a long time ago? We'll try to get to the bottom of that with the relevant federal minister very, very soon. Sally has called in from South Melbourne. Hello, Sally.
2: Hi, how are you, Ali?
0: I'm very well. What would you like to say?
2: Oh, good, good. I just wanted to say huge potholes, just adding to the number at your pothole tally. It's actually in South Melbourne. Well, I say South Melbourne. It's kind of like Melbourne, so it's between the Toorak Road intersection and the Commercial Road intersection.
0: Yeah.
2: And I think it's as you're heading south, and it's like the whole grade has almost come off the top of the road. It's like we slow our car, like everyone does it, because you can go 60 in the service lane, but everyone slows. And actually, when there's no parked cars, you swerve around it, because I'm just
0: of course.
2: I don't want my car to get damaged. And it's like it's, you know, you kind of go, I get it, because there's a lot of other problems and issues that need obviously working on. But you're like, wow. And they keep leaving it, and I keep expecting them to close the road and do something about it, and it just doesn't happen. And you're like, should I ring? Is it someone sorting it out? Like, it's kind of, yeah, it's kind of bizarre. You're like we're almost in the city. So
0: yes,
2: it's everywhere.
0: Well, and I would say a fairly glamorous road in the, you know, the Register of Melbourne Roads. Yeah. I think I know where you are, Sally. I'm all over it. I can inform you that St Kilda Road in that Melbourne area has 12 open potholes.
2: Oh, lovely. Yeah, I'm sure other people are aware of it. But what your guest before was saying about water makes a lot of sense, because when it rains, like the other day when we had a sort of slightly heavy downpour, there's actually it's like an ocean of water just a little ways down from that, the corner of Arthur Street and St Kilda Road, and people have to slow down to drive through it. Like, it's like a pool.
0: Yeah.
2: So there's obviously a drainage thing as well.
0: Yeah.
2: I mean, doing my, you know, citizen science thing of this is what the cause is. But I feel like there's a water thing happening, and because I do know the drains have never been upgraded on St Kilda Road, as far as I understand it. They're like 100 years old or something.
0: Yeah.
2: So obviously there's a lot of flow-on issues, if you'll pardon the pun, about that. So it's kind of like, oh, wow, this is a bit of an issue here. But, hey, it is a lovely place to live, so that's cool. But it's like, oh, God, I don't want my car to get damaged. So,
0: yes.
2: You know.
0: No, anyway. I well understand that. I'm getting a lot of texts actually talking about the water stuff and saying, well, climate change, La Nina, all these things.
2: Yeah.
0: I mean, yes. The thing that scares me about that is actually our state has been more or less tinder dry a lot lately. So well, imagine if we had a real period of downpour, it would be
2: totally. But I think that's a thing, isn't it? When it's so dry, the water just doesn't sink in. It just goes it just goes away. Like, you know, it flows everywhere it shouldn't. And I think also there's quite a lot of rubbish that ends up in the ocean from here as well. Like, there's a lot of rubbish on St Kilda Road, certainly on my side. I think it might be a local council thing. So it's all these issues.
0: A lot of things coming together. I mean, it's just about the trifecta of local radio, Sally. Rates, rubbish and roads, I reckon, brought together. Thank you very much for the call. Appreciate it. Where am I going next? Ned has called in from Abbotsford. Hello, Ned.
3: Morning, Waleed. Look, I'll be brief, but I just wanted to lend a slightly positive perspective in terms of actually the potholes getting fixed swiftly by Vic Roads. And I know it's a massive issue everywhere.

0: But there is like a traffic control centre that you can ring up. I think the number is, if I'm allowed to give it, 13 11 70.
1: Yep.
0: And I've generally found that they've fixed them within 24 hours if the kind of precise location of the pothole can be determined and explained to them.
1: Yep.
0: I've also got an elderly relative who's really reliant on the audible pedestrian crossings. And when they play up, I give them a call as well, and they generally attend to them really quickly too. So, yeah, I guess wanted to lend a slightly different perspective. I know that they'd be inundated with all this sort of stuff. But
1: yeah, no, it's important, Ned. So Vic Road's number is 13 11 71. Is that the one you had in mind? Or
0: 13 11 70, okay. I think, is the one specific to kind of traffic light faults and road hazards and all that sort of stuff.
1: Okay, great. Thank you, Ned. Always love a contribution like that. 1300 222 774. Up next, are we finally coming to grips with illegal tobacco just by passing legislation that allows for enforcement? It's federal and state responses. We'll talk about the federal one next.
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2: 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Mornings with Waleed Ali.
1: 6.5 minutes away from the news. New tobacco laws are introduced into federal parliament today. At least they will be. The idea is it will make it easier to prosecute people who are importing the stuff. So that is the federal end of the equation. The state end is the policing, enforcement, etc. And that's starting to happen too, which is really interesting. Let's talk about the federal aspect of it, though. Julian Hill is with me now, Federal Assistant Minister for Customs and the Labor MP for the electorate of Bruce in Melbourne's southeast. Julian Hill, thank you very much for joining us this morning.
7: Great to be with you.
1: So this idea is that basically you can be prosecuted now if you pretty much should have known that the product was illegal. For example, it's much cheaper than, conspicuously cheaper, I think might be the phrase, which is a wonderful phrase. Wasn't this an obvious idea that we could have done a long time ago?
7: Oh, this is just the next step, but an important step in updating legal frameworks to reverse the equation for these criminals. Just for your listeners, this is a massive global problem. There's a surplus of production of cheap tobacco, less than a dollar a packet, that's been weaponized by these organized criminal syndicates. They're like multinational businesses. They don't care. They're commodity agnostic. They just want to make money, whether it's tobacco or meth or drugs or Gucci handbags or whatever. And tobacco has been seen as high profit and low risk. The Combating Illicit Tobacco Bill passed the Senate in the last sitting week, and this is the next step, now modernising the customs laws. I'd explain it like this. The old offences required authorities to prove intent. These new offences are reasonable suspicion offences. So there's a list, very simple indicators like non-compliant packaging of products or non-compliant ciggies like menthol ciggies hiding in a plain packet, missing invoices, hidden tobacco to avoid detection, or that one you mentioned, my personal favourite. If the retail price is less than the excise and GST combined, that's an indicator. If any of those indicators is established, then it satisfies the reasonable suspicion test for the criminal offence of importing, conveying or possessing.
1: So I understand the way that law, and I understand the intent of it. It just seems so simple. So I'm not sure I heard an answer to the question, though, why this wouldn't have been done years ago. This problem has been building for so long, and this seems like such an obvious tweak.
7: Oh, it's an important step. They're very complicated changes. And last October...
1: What's complicated about them?
7: They're very complicated drafting legally, and I flagged them earlier. The last October, the Commonwealth stood up the National Disruption Group. The important thing here is that all Commonwealth and state and territory authorities have to be working together, and we now are. The Australian Federal Police are involved, the Border Force lead it, the Criminal Intelligence Commission, but all state and territory police officers. So I'll just clarify one point from your introduction there. These laws will be a powerful tool, not just for the Australian Border Force, but for all state and territory police officers who also get the customs powers delegated to go after both the serious and organised criminals at any level, but also the retail operators and any other company involved in the trade, warehousing, customs, transport, and so on. And I'd say to any of your listeners who are or know someone involved in the illicit tobacco trade, whether they're high up, mid-level distributors or running and working in the shops, they would be very wise to get a new job and to do so quickly. I welcome the action now.

0: under Premier Ben Carroll. The new laws have passed in Victoria a couple of days ago. They've come into effect, and I understand from my briefing from Border Force this morning that as of yesterday, they have now started closing shops in Victoria.
1: Can I draw you on that point, actually? Because that has been an enormous frustration. I'm walking past all these shops. It's obvious they should be shut down. Why is no one shutting them down? Have you been frustrated as a federal government watching the state government in Victoria take this long to pass legislation that would enable the bleeding obvious?
0: Well, you're absolutely right in the frustration that Australians feel, and I share that no one will put up with a meth lab in the middle of their local strip shopping centre.
1: Right, so what do you think about the fact the Victorian government seemed to put up with it for so long?
0: Neither should we be putting up with crooks trying to flog nicotine products and vapes to our kids to get them hooked. We said, frankly, the Health Minister said in Parliament, and I said yesterday in Parliament or the day before, that frankly the big states have been too slow to act. Queensland and South Australia have been leading the way. In Queensland, where the crackdown is further ahead, we've seen evidence from the retailers that legal sales are rising. Calls to the quit line go up by 40 to 50% when you go in and close down 100% of these shops in a given area. This is a good thing. I really welcome the progress. I've been in touch with the ministers and spoken to the Premier, Ben Carroll, about it. I welcome the determination now, the significant increases of resources. And I've said that the Commonwealth is there lockstep now. This is a tough fight, but they need to close the shops. And I'm pleased they're now starting to do it. We've got Border Force officers, TGA officers working hand in glove now with Victorian officers. And Victoria's received already more funding than any other state and territory, well over $21 million last financial year in this, with more to come, to support their efforts to go after and close these shops. And now these laws will help them go after the crooks.
1: Did the Victorian government ever explain why they weren't doing this when you were putting pressure on them?
0: I'm looking forward, not back. And what I would point out okay. is that every one of the eight jurisdictions is at a different point. Northern Territory, Tasmania, the ACT are still do not have closure orders in place. The other states and territories do, but I'll compliment Victoria. There's eight key metrics. I won't list them all given time. I've gone over them before. But there's eight key measures that we're pushing all states and territories to adopt. Victoria now, as of yesterday, is the first state and territory to have all eight of those in place.
1: All right.
0: There's a big task to shut the shops, but we've got to get it done.
1: Looking forward. Julian Hill, thank you. Good to talk.
0: Thanks very much.
1: Federal Assistant Minister for Customs and Labour MP for Bruce in Melbourne's South East. Keep your calls coming, 1300 222 774. Text as well. It's news time now. I'll be back in 5 minutes. There's a lot to talk about here, isn't there?
2: Everything Melbourne.
3: You know what? That makes me feel so nice to go and eat something warm and nourishing.
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2: It's where your passions lie. 774 ABC Melbourne.
5: Good morning, Natasha McFarlane with ABC News. The Insurance Council of Australia says stolen cars from Victoria are being sent overseas, as a new report shows nearly half of all cars stolen in Australia are from Melbourne. The council's report shows the rate of car crime is dropping in every state except Victoria, where a car is stolen or broken into every 43 minutes on average. CEO Andrew Hall says it's done by organised crime networks that target common brands, often highly sought after by countries that have sanctions on them, like Iran or Russia.
6: Car parts globally are in high demand, including here in Australia. We've had very high inflation in car parts. But if you're in countries that have sanctions, procuring those parts is even harder. So we've had authorities overseas contact us to tell us we've just discovered a container load of Victorian registered vehicles arrive in this country.
5: Recycling experts say the state government should consider alternative options to its glass recycling bin mandate. The policy requires all Victorian homes to be supplied purple lid bins by July next year, but some councils are refusing to participate, citing financial concerns and lack of space available on residents' properties. Dr. Bhavna Midda from RMIT University's Centre for Urban Research says other solutions, including communal recycling points, should be considered.
7: Shared infrastructure is, I think, what we need, rather than burdening householders and councils with extra infrastructure. Maybe councils could be allowed to come up with creative ways in a way that's spatially and financially validated.
5: The state government says it's working with councils to finalise

0: as the service rules ahead of the deadline. Opposition frontbencher Andrew Hastie describes a satirical cartoon posted by One Nation, describing him as a traitor as a red line for him and an attack on veterans. One Nation leader Pauline Hanson is refusing to take down the video amid an escalating spat between the Queensland Senator and Mr Hastie. The Liberal MP has labelled Senator Hanson weak, but is steering clear of taking legal action over the cartoon.
1: Not after legal action, particularly when she's financed by Australia's richest person. Why would I walk into a fight that I can't win financially? But yes, I'm going to impose costs politically.
0: Experts are warning the social media promotion of a new rib contouring surgery could fuel pressure to achieve extreme body shapes. The procedure promising a smaller waist is now available in Australia, as Shari Hams reports.
2: Social media influencers are spruiking the contouring surgery where the ribs are fractured and made smaller.
3: I just can't believe that I recovered so well and I look so good. And it's day one, like I'm swelling. This is swelling right now.
2: The procedure was done by Indonesian company Snatched Waist and has now been offered in Australia. One Brisbane plastic surgeon newly accredited to perform the surgery says many of his patients are seeking it for scoliosis or gender-affirming surgery. But eating disorder experts are concerned about the online promotion of the surgery, which won't be subject to Australia's restriction on advertising medical procedures. The ABC does not suggest the company or those promoting it are breaking the law.
0: The UK's right-wing populist party Reform is under police investigation after a documentary appeared to show party staffers soliciting foreign donations. Europe correspondent Elias Kluwer has more from London.
4: The UK's Metropolitan Police launched its investigation into donations received by Reform UK, a party which until recently was the clear leader in national polls. Under British laws, foreign nationals who are not registered to vote in the UK are banned from donating large sums to political parties. But in a documentary aired by the British broadcaster Channel 4, staffers for the anti-immigration Reform UK party appeared to welcome a contribution from a fictional American donor and were secretly filmed discussing loopholes. Reform UK has denied any wrongdoing.
0: And some eager NFL fans gathered at Melbourne Airport this morning, hoping to catch a glimpse of their favourite LA Rams stars. The squad have arrived in Melbourne ahead of their historic clash at the MCG tomorrow against the San Francisco 49ers for the first ever regular season NFL game in Australia. Rams fan Aaron Kemp says he's interested to see how the team's strategy plays out, having only arrived just over 24 hours before kickoff.
5: The Rams, they haven't travelled this far before, but they tend to just travel the day before, so they're sticking to their schedule. Will it work? I don't know. 49ers have had a week to sort of get acclimatised, so we'll see which approach comes out on top. But I think Rams might have the edge.
0: To the weather for Melbourne, partly cloudy, a top today of 15. Right now it's 11 degrees. 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
11: Good morning, it's Brad from Transport Victoria. Looking still a little busy at the city end of the Westgate Freeway. Still a 10 to 15 minute delay starting just after Millers Road. Slow going over the bridge in towards the city exits. Couple of brakes on for the Balti. As a result, just after Footscray Road, slow going down towards the Westgate Freeway. Other major arterials easing after a busy peak this morning. Looking okay for northbound traffic on Boardwalk Boulevard in Point Cook, heading up towards the Princes Freeway after an earlier two-car collision. All lanes now open. Eastern Freeway still lining up the city exits onto Hoddle Street and Alexander Parade. And there will be a closure this weekend for the Eastern Freeway. If you're travelling this weekend, it'll close both ways between the Chandler Highway and Tram Road. Starts at 10 o'clock tomorrow night for upgrade works. Expecting delays of up to 90 minutes when that closure's in place. So detour wide, avoid the freeway right through until 5 o'clock on Monday morning. If you're on the trains this morning, looking fairly clear around Melbourne. And some good news for Bendigo V-Line services back up and running after an earlier track fault. That's the latest traffic and transport. It's 6 past 9.
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0: Raf Epstein.
1: We've been talking about potholes and tobacco. Why? Because we're in Melbourne and that's what you do. As we come up to the election, these issues just keep coming back. It's honestly, on a show like this, you cannot avoid it. Today, though, extraordinary. We've got data from the Auditor General that just tells you the state of play on all the state roads. That's the roads we use most. How many potholes, how many other defects, how they've changed over time. We're going through that data. We're responding to queries about specific streets if we can. It's hard work, all right? So go easy on us, but it does take a lot of effort. By the end of it, I think my producers will be carried out on stretchers, but that's all right. We're ready to go. But also then that raises questions about when did that all go wrong? And it seems really it's just the lack of government attention and funding a while back. So you're talking, 10 years ago, that then shows up all of a sudden as the defects emerge. Your thoughts on any of this, 1300 222 774, very welcome. Also, tobacco. We're finally having crackdowns, it seems, law and order crackdowns on illegal tobacco. So at the state level, actual shops being issued with actual closure notices, because new legislation allows police to do that, which raises questions about, well, why wasn't that always the case? When they discovered it wasn't, why wouldn't they change it? And also, at the federal level, hitting the customs side of it. So if pretty much you should have known what you were bringing in was illegal because it was really cheap, then you can be prosecuted. At the moment, they have to prove you actually knew. So there are those things going on. I'm interested in how you feel about that. And also the question we've kind of not really hit head on is, does that mean you don't need to cut the excise? Because that, of course, was the big talking point last week. Or do you think we need all of it? Everything, everywhere, all at once, etc. 1300 222 774. You can call in. That's my preferred method. Other talkback people just walk in to the studio because they've seen something that's going on. Broden Kelly, who you would know from Auntie Donna, has literally just walked into the studio. He's a comedian, a writer, an actor, and I guess he's the first in-studio talkback caller. Hello.
2: I'm a huge fan of this show, and it's lovely to meet you in the flesh, Raf.
1: Thank you. That's very kind of you. Yeah.
2: I've been waiting a long time to be on. I literally was just walking around the ABC, which I'm entitled to do as a taxpayer.
1: Is that how it works?
2: And now I was ushered in here because I said something flippantly to one of the producers.
1: What did you say?
2: I said I saw all of the Rams.
1: LA Rams. Football team.
2: Yes. I was driving to Auntie and yes. I was driving through the city and I saw all of the LA Rams who reportedly got here at 5 a.m. this morning.
1: Where were they?
2: They were walking, and I'm sorry, Rams, if you're listening, and you should be. This is where you should be listening.
1: Well, yeah.
2: They were walking to the Vic Market.
1: Of course they were.
2: Which is one of, anyone who comes to Melbourne, I think it's a great way to spend a morning.
1: Destination number one.
2: Absolutely.
1: So clearly what's happened is the LA Rams have arrived in Melbourne, got out their Lonely Planet guides, looked up top 10 attractions, and just made a beeline for the market.
2: So if you're at Gombaya World, look out, because that's number two.
1: Ah, yes. Gombaya Park. Or is it World
2: Park
1: now? Did it get upgraded to a World?
2: It could be. It's only 58 potholes away from anyone right now.
1: Excellent. Very good. How many tobacco stores away?
2: Yeah, well, at the moment, none, but
1: they
2: rebuild.
1: It's changing. Thank you very much, Broden,
2: for coming in.
1: By the way, if you would like to make your talkback call in person, it's an effort. We'll try to reward it. You'd want it to make it a good call. You don't want to turn up and then have our producers say, oh, I don't think we'll put that one to air. But anyway, Broden Kelly's just done that. So the LA Rams flew into Melbourne this morning. The 49ers have been here all week, winning hearts and minds. Are you at the Queen Vic Market? Are you seeing some impossibly large humans walking around, for example, looking very American, whatever that looks like? And have you seen them elsewhere? Maybe we can just keep an eye on them. I don't mean to do like mass sourced surveillance, but I guess that's what we're doing. Any NFL sightings, welcome. 1300 222 774. Also welcome. Conversations about tobacco, potholes, etc. Ina has called in from Diamond Creek. Hello, Ina.
3: Good morning.
1: What would you like to say?
3: If knowingly you buy a product that's been badly imported, does that mean we could stop anybody smoking on the street? The police could and say, show me your packet, here's your fine, which is equivalent to the excise.
1: Oh, yes, hang on. So you want to collect excise in person on the street?
3: No, they can just issue them a fine,
1: right,
3: and say you need to pay this, because if the shops have no customers, then they won't sell the tobacco.
1: Yes, I well understand the point. I mean, you're really making an enforcement point broadly, aren't you? You know, and it's interesting seeing it turn to that. I suspect your idea specifically would require legislation that we don't yet have.
3: Well, I don't know, because if you whether it's just importing it or whether it's actually obtaining it, that it's illegal.
1: But so the federal government is very much going at the importation end of it, and they want to disrupt the structure that does it. They don't want to go for the end user necessarily. And I think part of that is there's a little bit of sympathy at that level because this is the coalition's argument, isn't it? That by making the illegal products so much cheaper, we turn people into criminals. Now, you can have either side of that debate, but I think the focus is really on organised crime and then the structure that puts it out there on the streets. So,
3: but think about prohibition. If you didn't have customers, you wouldn't have Al Capone.
1: All right. Thank you for the call, Ina. Do you like Ina's idea? It's almost like a papers, please situation. Rita has called in from South Yarra. Hello, Rita.
0: Hello. How are you?
1: I'm very well. What would you like to say?
0: Well, since April up until August thus far, I have had to change 5 tyres through the potholes, including one time having to be towed.
1: Wow.
0: Now, late April, I decided to take a road trip to Sydney. And as soon as I approached the New South Wales border, let me tell you, those roads were smooth as silk. It was a beautiful drive. And I contemplated moving up north.
1: Yep.
0: But let's say, yes, 5 tyres since April. And, it's hurt the hip pocket a little bit.
1: It's a lot of tyres, yeah. Can I just ask, because I'm getting some really interesting text traffic here where people are saying, stop talking about this, it's stupid, and other people are saying, you must keep talking about this. This is a huge issue in my life, especially regional listeners actually are making that point. Where does this rank for you as a political issue?
0: Oh, for me personally, because I've spent so much money on tyres alone. and I think also from a safety point of view, because we're always swerving to avoid the potholes.
1: Yeah.
0: So I think to me it ranks pretty highly, both from an economical and also importantly from a safety point of view, because my drive into work today, which is literally from South Yarra to Hawthorne, I spent a good 10 minutes swerving potholes from Alexandra Avenue, Turak Road. It was, and you have to be mindful because, A, you don't want to damage your car, but then you also don't want to take out anyone else in the process as well.
1: Yeah, exactly. Thank you very much, Rita.
0: Thank you. Bye.
1: Suzanne in Tutgarook has texted on the question of tobacco enforcement and whether or not that means you don't have to worry about the excise. And she says, I don't think you drop the excise. And I think what she means by that is you still go ahead and cut it. You need as many points of attack as you can get on this illegal tobacco issue. I get your frustration with the Victorian government, but at least they're all working together now. So it's harder for these crooks to slip through the cracks, which they seem very good at. Suzanne, I hope I haven't misinterpreted what you meant there, but I gather from what you're saying that is the context. There are lots of LA Rams sightings happening now. I'm seeing them pop up on telly and all sorts of stuff. And like I said, quite big people. If you want to report an urgent road hazard to Transport Victoria, by the way, while I'm here, I thought it would be worth telling you this. You can call them on 13 11 70 and you can do that 24 hours a day, 7 days a week. 13 11 70. And I have had one or two texts saying, oh, when I've reported it, actually got fixed pretty quickly. Yes, good. I hope that's the case. I loved this text that I got from Andrea, who says, Lee Sales and Annabelle Crabb had a podcast. they had a thing about an act of civic disobedience. The caller explained that she would take cans of bright purple spray paint and draw very large penises over the potholes, and the council's repair time miraculously sped up. Not advocating that, but it's creative. I got a text also from Kevin. Kevin wants to know about the number of potholes on Centre Dandenong Road, Cheltenham. Like I say, we've got this huge report. We can find just about any street, any state road. Centre Dandenong Road, Cheltenham. All right, let me just, sorry, Kev, I'll need a moment. Well, there's a lot of Centre Dandenong Road. Just a lot there. And I got it. All right, so Centre Dandenong Road in the Kingston Council area, that is an increase. Sorry, it has six potholes at the moment.

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1: Mornings with Waleed Ali, filling in for Raf Epstein.
2: The issue of violence against women, sexual violence, has been, I think, one of the more urgent issues in politics, probably at every level, actually. A huge amount of money has been spent from different governments. The current Albanese government makes a point of this, talking about the, I think they quote, $4.4 billion or so spent on programs. We've had an enormous campaign that's been rolled out on the issue of respect. Malcolm Turnbull spoke at the very launch of that about how all, well, what was the phrasing? Not all respect leads to violence against women, but all violence against women starts with disrespect. We've got 1-800-RESPECT as a number. You would be very familiar with this. The question is whether or not it's working. And there was a commissioner devoted to figuring this out. The answer that they came up with, which we've only just recently got, is that no, rates of sexual violence in Australia are actually at a record high. I mean, I imagine that's since they started collecting data, but you get the direction of travel here. The national plan to stop it, we can say, is not working. Michaela Cronin is the National Domestic, Family and Sexual Violence Commissioner and is with me now. Hi, Michaela. How are you doing?
3: Good morning, Waleed.
2: So take me through some of the data. What are we seeing?
3: So you're right. The commission was established, I think we're nearly four years ago, to track progress against the national plan, so our national joined-up plan. And one of the things that's important to talk about in terms of this data is that there are differences across jurisdictions. So while nationally the trends are not good, and we've particularly identified sexual violence as an area where, as, and you're quite right, it's about 30, just over 30 years that we've been collecting. The data refers to reports to police of sexual violence, and we know that many women don't report. So that data has been trending up significantly across those 30 years. In the last 15 years, it's gone up 64%. We have seen, however, a just less than 1% drop nationally in the last year, and a 6% drop in Victoria specifically. So I've been talking, and the report talks about the national picture. Mm. But one of the things that we do need to recognise is that where there have been really significant reform and intervention, which there has been in Victoria since the Family Violence Royal Commission, we have seen some good progress.
2: So I want to come back to that. Before that, though, I want to just get a clearer picture of the data that we're talking about here, because when you say it's gone up, there are lots of variables that can go into that, right? Such as population growth, or you said it's based on reporting. There's another possible explanation that people are reporting more because it's become a higher profile issue, perhaps, and maybe people feel more inclined to report than they used to. Is there any way that you've been able to control for those sorts of variables?
3: Yeah, really good point, Waleed. And we absolutely look at what all the factors are in terms of what is the data, because really what we want the data to tell us is, are we actually achieving the impact that we want to, and are the things that we are putting, that governments are putting their money and effort into, are they achieving those outcomes? So that's why I particularly called out that the data is based on reports to policing. And I ask that question about whether or not there is some evidence that there are increases in reports to policing, but overall, and I've talked to the police about whether they think that that's one of the factors. They don't believe that it's a significant factor in terms of the increasing rates of prevalence of sexual violence across the country.
2: Okay.
3: Services on the ground certainly don't think that's what it is. They talk to me about what they're seeing in terms of demand. And that issue of the underreporting makes it really tricky, because services on the ground, so sexual assault services, family violence services, will talk about constantly having waiting lists, not being able to meet pressures of demand. But we haven't nationally to date, and there is work on this underway, we haven't been measuring unmet demand. So we don't necessarily know what the differences are.
2: Yeah, it's a hard thing to measure, isn't it? There's a certain imponderable about it. But if you're talking to people who are seeing people on the ground who don't then report, then you get some sense of it. So I understand. I appreciate that point. 22 minutes past 9, I'm speaking with Michaela Cronin.

0: National Domestic Family and Sexual Violence Commissioner. So the encouraging news for listeners to this show, Michaela, is that you mentioned Victoria has seen a drop, bucking the national trend, 6% drop. Are you able to distill the specifics of what has worked in Victoria?
1: Well, that's one of the exercises that the Commission, as you said, was established to do, and that the National Plan is looking at. Where are we seeing pockets of improvement? Because it is very distressing and disturbing and worrying what the national trends are. So we've got to look for where is there hope and where is there positive practice. Victoria has invested very significantly since the Family Violence Royal Commission in services. And I started out my career as a social worker working in sexual violence. Victoria has a history of having more investment in sexual violence response and services that's greater than most other jurisdictions. So we've got a longer history of learning what works. Having said that, some of the research that we're really trying to prioritise at the moment nationally and that the federal government has been funding is to understand what the differences are in the drivers of sexual violence than family and domestic violence, because we have to understand that to be able to prevent it.
0: But so, if you see what's working, can you, I mean, it's not a perfect system, but you, can you reverse engineer then to get the drivers? So, for example, let's take the Victorian example. What are the things that have worked in Victoria?
1: So access to support services. So there was recently the federal government commissioned a piece of work to the Australian Law Reform Commission around understanding, so justice responses, how are the justice responses that need to be improved? And Victoria has had some pilots of what's been called navigators, so justice navigators, so people who, because we know there's such high rates of underreporting, where can someone go to get this kind of support that will tell them what their options are, that will get them the support that they need and help them navigate through what is a really complex system? So those are some of the sorts of things that we are seeing really, really good progress. The other is targeting specific communities where we know the rates of harm are higher, where the communities that are disproportionately impacted, so Aboriginal and Torres Strait Islander communities, LGBTIQ plus women who are living with disabilities, migrant multicultural women. So there are groups that are both disproportionately affected by violence, but also underserved by our systems. And some of the best outcomes we are seeing is where people from within those communities are helping design what the solutions are and then helping provide the services.
0: So those services you describe, for example, women being told what their options are, I have no doubt that's really helpful. I can't quite understand why that should mean that there are lower rates, though, of violence against women, and because that would occur after the fact. Can you explain how that would be effective in lowering the rate?
1: No, you're right. Those kind of services aren't going to help reduce the rates of violence. They will help reduce reporting of violence and support. Right. Some of the interventions that, so Respect Victoria, the work that the government in Victoria has put into education programs in schools, respectful education programs. Look, to be frank, Waleed, I don't think we do have we certainly don't have a national picture of what are the things that are working in terms of reducing. There's more work to do on that.
0: Why do you think the national program is not working as well? Is it a matter of misdiagnosing the causes of this, putting money in the wrong place? I mean, I don't think we can say there hasn't been a lot of money spent. It seems that we're not getting much out of the dollar that we're spending.
1: So nationally, sexual violence has not had the same level of investment and prioritisation as domestic family violence has done. So
0: there's a key distinction you're drawing there.
1: Yeah, there is. That's the distinction we're trying to draw, and we're quite specifically doing that in this report and saying it's going to be a focus across the next year.
0: Okay. What's the difference in strategy for those two things, do you think, or what should it be?
1: So part of what we need to understand is, back to your point about what is it that helps work to prevent, and part of that is really is understanding what the drivers are. So what are the pathways? And there's been a lot of discussion across the last few weeks about social media, the online environment, what is impacting on both young men's attitudes to, when we're talking about sexual violence in particular, attitudes towards sexual relationships, and what young women are seeing online about there's been dramatic changes in what people think is acceptable, what they should be putting up with, what is normal in sexual relationships. And one of it's now the most common perpetrator of sexual violence is a young man. It's not an adult man, it's a young man, and it is violence between young people. So
0: how young do you mean there? Are you talking teenagers specifically?
1: Yeah, teenagers, under 18.
0: Yeah. I mean, it's genuinely alarming, isn't it?
1: It's very alarming, and it's something that's why we're saying it's a real priority, because we've got to get on top of, because this is the trajectory, if we are seeing violence between young people increasing, then that's a pathway to further harm as those young people grow up.
0: It seems alarming to me, though, that if I hear you correctly, correct me if I'm wrong, we're still so far from understanding the drivers of it. Because I feel like in media conversation, there are a lot of very, quite assured assertions of what the causes are. If I hear you correctly, actually, we don't know, and there might be a bit of misplaced confidence in some of those declarations.
1: Well, Ed, I want to again distinguish between sexual violence that occurs within the context of intimate partner relationships. So we have collectively done a lot of work to try and understand drivers of domestic family violence, so gender-based violence, what we generally call gender-based violence.
0: Yep.
1: There are what we are hearing from both services on the ground and researchers is that there are distinct and different drivers of sexual violence that is stranger, right? So
0: yes.
1: About 40% of sexual violence occurs within family and intimate partner relationships, which means that about 60% of it doesn't across the general population. That's what we have not put as much attention into understanding, and that's what we're saying we need to have a real focus on.
0: Thank you so much, Michaela. Good to talk.
1: Thank you, Waleed.
0: Michaela Cronin, National Domestic, Family and Sexual Violence Commissioner. We're coming up to 9:30. Waleed Ali with you, filling in for Raf Epstein. I'm only here till the end of tomorrow. And then Mary Guerin will be in this chair next week while Raf is off having fun with Media Watch. And my main aim is to get through without appearing on Raf's show. So we'll see how we go with that. After the 9:30 news, which is going to happen in just a second, it's time for you to meet the mayor today, which we'll see. So now is the time. If you are in Epping, Donnybrook, Mill Park, Wollert, the mayor of Whittlesea will be here to answer your questions. 1300 222 774. Might even see if we can find some pothole stats for Whittlesea. 1300 222 774. Get on the line right now and you'll be able to ask your question. The mayor of Whittlesea today, whether you live in Whittlesea or you just live near it or know someone who does and you think there's something they need to know, now's the time to call. That number again, 1300 222 774. All right, let's get the latest headlines. Here is Natasha McFarlane.
2: Good morning, Waleed. Controversial MP Moira Deeming has announced she has joined the Family First Party. She'll run as a candidate for the Western Metropolitan Region at the upcoming election and comes after she resigned from the Victorian Liberal Party in July following a public dispute with colleague Matthew Guy. The Insurance Council of Australia says stolen cars from Victoria are being sent overseas, as a new report shows nearly half of all cars stolen in Australia are from Melbourne. The Council's report shows the rate of car crime is dropping in every state except Victoria. CEO Andrew Hall says it's done by organised crime networks that target common brands, often highly sought after by countries that have sanctions on them, like Iran or Russia. The Australian Greens are calling for a Senate inquiry into Labor's invitation-only grants program from the last election, as constitutional law expert Anne Toomey says it's unconstitutional for federal governments to use Commonwealth money for sporting club upgrades. And a judge in the US has denied bail to the Manosphere influencers Andrew and Tristan Tate, who are fighting their extradition to Britain for alleged offences including rape and sex trafficking, which they deny. Melbourne's weather partly cloudy with the top today of 15. Right now it's 12 degrees. I'll have more news at 10 o'clock.
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5: Good morning, it's Brad from Transport Victoria. Still plenty of traffic filing in on the Westgate Freeway. Delays around 15 to 20 minutes starting at Millers Road. A slow run over the bridge in towards the city exits, causing delays for the Balti Bridge. A slow going from Footscray Road over the Balti down to the Westgate Freeway allows some extra time. No troubles, though, outbound towards Melbourne Airport. Other major arterials looking okay at this stage of the morning. Some better news for Bendigo V-Line services after an earlier suspension. Trains are back up and running after that earlier track fault near Kyneton. Buses continue to replace trams on parts of Route 6 and 58, though, until early October. Major upgrade works continue at the Brunswick Tram Depot. You can try the upfield train line, a good alternative. The next stage of those works begins on Saturday night. There'll be a closure of Moreland Road between Sydney Road and Cameron Street, so be aware of that if you're travelling through the area over the weekend. And if you're on trains around Melbourne, a fairly clear run, a couple of cancellations for the Pakenham and Sunbury lines. That's the latest traffic and transport. It's 27 to 10.
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0: We've been talking about tobacco stores all morning. Finally, action on the ground to address illegal tobacco. This one text with an exclamation mark. I think a lot of people feel that way. These are some interesting ones, actually raising some interesting points. Aren't the tobacco shops risking their lives if they don't sell the illegal product? They'll be firebombed or shot by the illegal importers. I don't know about shot. I don't know if that's a Melbourne thing, but sure. What choice do they have? Well, if they're forced to shut down, though, not sure. And then they've got to shut down. That's the way it'll work. And I don't know that they'd get firebombed for that. Then again, that's not my subculture, I hasten to add. These new tobacco laws are once again a knee-jerk reaction to a major serious crime. What is forgotten is the criminal intimidation of legitimate tobacco shop owners to sell illegal tobacco with the threat of firebombing and physical intimidation. A criminal who sells direct to the public will just find another shop to sell from once he's forced to close one shop. Once he's forced to close one shop, another will reopen. That's from Rob. The whack-a-mole thing is an interesting question, whether or not that would happen, or actually if resources are put into it, and that's another question, but if resources are put into it, whether or not you would reach a critical mass and organised crime would retreat or perhaps move elsewhere, which is the other possibility, isn't it? Some breaking news, as you might have just heard there in the news headlines from Natasha, former Liberal MP Moira Deeming has announced a political reinvention. She's left the Liberal Party, of course. She was expelled, but she's now joined Family First and will run again in her upper house seat of Western Metro Region. So same seat, different party. The battle is joined. She had an acrimonious breakup with the Liberals, you'd remember, in July. She accused fellow MP Matthew Guy of assault. She was then disendorsed as a Liberal candidate. She's currently sitting on the crossbench as an independent. I should say, when she made that accusation against Matthew Guy, I should add, the police said there was nothing to it. They didn't go further with it. They looked at video. You would have seen the video, actually. Remember that? Came out and had her arm kind of around her, and she called that a headlock, and it was that whole moment. Anyway, the Libs have sort of finally got together and resolved that issue. She's not disappearing. So online about this, she's written, "I have long admired Family First's principled stand on a whole range of issues. I'm very proud to lead the party into the November election." So she will lead the party. I guess it's a promotion of sorts. She's now the Family First leader. Well, we think so. It's not entirely clear. So we'll try to get to the bottom of all that, exactly what she means about that. Stay tuned. We'll do our best to get to the bottom of that. But just repeating that news, Moira Deeming has now joined Family First and will run as a Family First candidate in her seat, the upper house seat of Western Metro Region. Meantime, let's get some weather. Christy Johnson is senior forecaster at the Bureau of Meteorology today. Christy, it looks sunny, but is it one of those days that's sunny and cold?
6: Look, to some extent it is. Not as cold as yesterday. Yesterday we didn't even get to 14 degrees.
0: No.
6: Today we're going for about 15, maybe 16 in some of the suburbs, so a touch warmer. In terms of the sunny, it will be fairly sunny. It has been fairly sunny this morning, but we have started to see the winds tend a bit more southwesterly, and they're pushing a bit of cloud over particularly the Mornington Peninsula, the eastern and southeastern suburbs.

0: So we're sort of seeing partly cloudy conditions over some parts of the metro area, more sunny out in the west in general. I think we will probably see, though, that cloud tend to kind of move away to the east later in the afternoon. So should be pretty sunny end of the afternoon, but a bit of cloud around for some bits during the middle of the day. As I say, though, about 15, 16 degrees for most places today, but the feels like temperature with those southerly winds or south to southwesterly winds is probably more down around like 10, 11 degrees. So it will be a little bit chilly.
1: Christy, everyone I know is fascinated by the feels like temperature. Because what the relevant comparison point? If 16 feels like 12 sometimes, then what does 12 actually feel like? Do you see what I mean?
0: Yeah. Look, I mean, the feels like temperature is interesting because it makes a whole lot of assumptions that you're appropriately dressed for the weather, that you're an adult, so, you know, kids and, you know, sort of older people, more frail people can feel the temperature differently. Yeah, so it does make a whole lot of assumptions, but it does just, it's basically just a formula that takes the temperature, the wind strength and the humidity and tries to sort of suggest, because obviously the wind will give more of a chill, whereas the humidity can tend to make it feel warmer than it might otherwise be. So, just trying to give a bit of a picture of what it might actually feel like.
1: I think I'm asking what the datum condition is or something like that, Christy. It's just funny because it suggests that everyone, like, 12, there's a real 12 degrees and then there's a fake 12 degrees. It's like, I get it, a colloquial way of explaining some scientific stuff that would be boring for us to listen to. So I appreciate the attempt. Thank you, Christy. Appreciate it.
0: No problem. Thanks, Waleed.
1: Christy Johnson, Senior Forecaster at the Bureau of Meteorology. 21 minutes to 10. It is, what day is it? Thursday. That means it's time to meet the mayor, which means now's the time to call. If you are in Whittlesea, or actually you just want to talk to the Whittlesea mayor, doesn't really matter where you are. You can be in Thailand if you want to be, but 1300 222 774, probably won't have much to say that will help the Thai people, but you never know. 1300 222 774, get on the phone, ask your question. It could be pothole related. They always seem to be. It could be about some basketball court you want built or whatever planning thing is being fought about, or something that's been shut down. Illegal tobacco stores. You can ask about that if you want. Whatever. Whatever you want. Rates, rubbish, roads, all of it. 1300 222 774. It's coming up to 20 to 10.
2: Waleed Ali. On 774 ABC Melbourne.
1: Standing in front of me is Laurie Cox, the mayor of the city of Whittlesea. Hello, Laurie.
3: Good morning, Waleed.
1: Wonderful to have you in.
3: Thank you.
1: Are you as frustrated by potholes as everyone else in Victoria?
3: It's road maintenance generally. It's not just potholes. It's also about barriers and actually congestion on roads. So yes. Potholes are obviously dangerous, but clearly there's a bigger issue.
1: Yeah. Well, clearly. How much of your time does that take up?
3: Quite a lot at the moment because it's, with the state election campaign, there's obviously a lot of advocacy about getting roads improved, and particularly in a growth suburbs area that we have in most of our municipality.
1: Yeah.
3: Donnybrook Road, Craigieburn Road East, Findon Road are all heavily trafficked areas that we need money for.
1: Yeah.
3: So surprise, surprise, hands out for money.
1: And so you're talking about growth there. Growth is a big...
3: Well, we have a mixture. We have an established area in the southern end. We have a growth area and we have a rural end.
1: That's an interesting, what do you call it, catchment? Is that the right word?
3: The geographics, I'll just give you a quick map.
1: Thank you. This map is very, very helpful.
3: It's the geographics of going from Marnie's Road all the way through to Mount Disappointment.
1: Right.
3: And going back in the old days when the councils merged, we were actually the only municipality that shrank.
1: Yeah, right. But is that a strange thing for you as mayor, I mean for the council generally, to have a municipality that is that varied? Because I imagine it requires different expertise, different interest in different sorts of issues. And I would have thought the whole point of council is that you focus it sufficiently that you can consolidate or you know, narrow that stuff rather than broaden it.
3: Well, I've been there a bit off and on, yeah. But we had the experience of it. I was there when it was a shire. So, as I said, we've got an established area that needs asset renewal. We've got a growth area that's got huge demands but no public transport. And the rural end is obviously being encroached on, but it also is right on the urban growth boundary and it has green wedge components. So, It's very challenging as a municipality and very challenging for the councils.
1: Now, I could be unkind and start quizzing you about relevant potholes, but instead I'll just tell you. So... 115 open potholes in Whittlesea.
3: Correct. That's the current figure. One thing I brought in with me, That's what we actually, a DTP report, we did an audit because we got tired of knocking our heads against the brick wall with DTP, the Department of Transport Planning.
1: And this is dated December 2025 from what
3: we've updated it since then. But that report went through every failing that we've had on roads in terms of both surface, cleanliness, cutting grass, barriers that have been sitting there for 2 or 3 years, not being repaired.
1: Yeah.
3: And they just put an orange cone there and think that's acceptable.
1: And is this, for you, totally a state government thing?
3: It is a challenge. Well, that report is purely on the state government roads, not our roads.
1: Yes.
3: I mean, our roads, yes. And I'm not saying we're perfect. Mm. Don't get me wrong. I'm not saying that, you know, as a council we're perfect, but we are saying the responsibilities of the state need to be met. And that was why we developed the audit. It's been presented in Parliament and it's been updated. And as you say, we've only got 115. I know others, municipalities have got more, but it's the slow decline in infrastructure that hasn't been met.
1: What's the worst street, can you tell me?
3: Worst street at the moment?
1: Yes.
3: Is, in my view, probably Craigieburn Road, Boundary Road, Bridge Inn Road, parts of.
1: It's a good guess.
3: Because some of it has been built.
1: So. It's a good guess. It's not quite correct, though. Would you like to know the answer?
3: Go for it.
1: Worst street in Whittlesea is Epping Kilmore Road, which has 25, followed by Donnybrook Road, which has 17.
3: Yeah, the Epping Kilmore Road is right. It's right on the boundary with Mitchell, Mitchell Shire.
1: Yep.
3: And again, that's a connecting road. In our rural end near Wallen, but the Donnybrook Road is a really hot topic at the moment because there's been commitments to build extra capacity around there. But with the number of estates and ultimately the Cloverton estate opening up, it's going to be the size of Canberra in that municipality. And we have one access point and getting in and out of there in emergency situations, getting there from to and from work, schools, etc., very hard.
1: Which means maintenance is going to be crucial.
3: Maintenance is going to be very crucial. Well, we need the road actually built first.
1: But even then.
3: The existing road is a rural road and it's not capacity-wise.
1: It's 16 minutes to 10. You are meeting the mayor of Whittlesea. Laurie Cox is his name. If you have a call, if you have a question, please call 1300 222 774. There's a lot going on in Whittlesea, especially this week, or over the weekend. The shooting in Thomastown over the weekend, I mean, extraordinary. And I think about this at state level and so on. You're at the local level. Arrests have been made today, I understand, in that particular thing. What sort of effect is it having on the community?
3: Look, it does have a significant effect because it happened on a reserve near an active sporting group.
1: A lot of witnesses, weren't there?
3: I believe there were a number of witnesses. I don't know the full detail of it, but obviously it's a disappointing aspect that we have guns in our area and someone's life's been lost. And that's a tragedy, obviously, in itself. But the impact upon a residential area, close to, as I said, an active sporting ground, those impacts are very high.
1: Are you seeing an increase? Like, do you see this as a growing issue for you, or just sort of a happening?
3: Look, I grew up in Coburg over the years, and I mean, I could say as a kid that, you know, there were plenty of opportunities to say that there was growth in crime, etc. The statistics don't support that at the moment. We know that some areas have jumped up in terms of, I think it was carjacking, but other areas of crime have actually gone down statistically. So it's part of a balance. But again, police area, I'd rather stay out of it.
1: What about perception, though, in the community? Do you think people feel the crime's going up, whatever the stats say?
3: No, look, I think the perception in the community is really just the outrage, the anger that's been created on social media.
1: And it's
3: at everything. Everyone's shouting outrage at everything, you know, whether it's a council, whether it's the state, whether it's the federal, whether it's the police, the lack of services in fire or something like that. Everyone's jumping on social media and, of course, it becomes its own self-propelling outcome. And it doesn't work for the community. And, I mean, we're trying to create a cohesive community, not divide. And everyone's running around using outrage and social media to divide at the moment.
1: It's interesting to hear a mayor talk about that. You think about that more at the federal level, perhaps the state level, but interesting to hear someone at local level make that point. I've got one or two other items on my agenda, but I should take a call, shouldn't I? John has called in from Gisborne. Hello, John.

0: Good morning. I normally ring up to get angry about politics or something, but this is a compliment to Laurie. I knew you back in another world in 1989, Laurie. The street trees in Layla, where my father-in-law is in an aged care facility, just wonderful, just absolutely wonderful. It's been a joy to see that and get some ideas too off your website, where there's a very comprehensive coverage of your street tree program. So thank you.
1: What are the trees like, John?
0: Well, in particular, I think it's Crimson Sentinel. They're a beautiful maple that's scarlet all year round.
1: It sounds very fancy.
2: It is, and thanks, John. I've got a feeling I know who that is, but I'm...
1: Hang on, is this a fix? Are these old golfing buddies or something?
2: We're involved in aviation together.
1: That's not a sentence I was expecting to hear. So, yeah, right. Okay, well, thank you for the call, John. It's nice to hear some good news. While you're here, given your normal mode is to complain about politics, did you want to complain about anything?
0: Look, if I hear one more complaint about potholes from an alternative government who seem to ignore stuff like domestic violence, sexual violence, things like that, it just wounds my heart.
1: All right. I think you've been very forthright there. You've put a lot of quivers in your bow. Thank you. It's 12 minutes to 10. We'll lead Ali with you for Meet the Mayor, Laurie Cox, the Mayor of Whittlesea, 1300 222 774. I'm seeing some more calls, so I better get to them pretty soon, and I've got a question or two of my own. I'll be back in a sec.
3: Every community has stories worth sharing. ABC Your Say is your chance to join the conversation.
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3: Mornings with Waleed Ali, filling in for Raf Epstein.
1: Your chance to ask questions of the mayor today, the mayor of the city of Whittlesea, Laurie Cox. Giovanni has called in from Yanyin. Hello, Giovanni.
6: Good morning, Waleed, and good morning, Mayor. I'm calling about a great community asset, which is the Yanyin Cemetery. That's been there since the 1850s. That was built purposely originally when the Yanyin Reservoir was being built to provide for those poor souls who died on the work site. No work safe in those days. Obviously the mayor knows better than anyone, and he just spoke about Cloverdale and the dimensions of what that will be. The cemetery, as a result, as a consequence of that, is increasing in the volume of people who unfortunately end up in there. And there's no traffic management at a very serious intersection. It's 100 kilometres going into 80. There's bus stops there that's used by a lot of old people, very diverse community who utilise it. And it's a very busy piece of road going very fast. I have spoken to the cemetery trust about this, and they've told me that they are engaging with the with council to try and put some traffic management in there. However, other than some platitudes and some nice words, council to date, even though I suspect it is a Vic Roads road, have really not been able to do that much for that community asset in terms of making it a much safer place for the growing demand that's on it and the public users who have to utilise that road to get in and out, funerals, processions included, but particularly the pedestrians who have to cross from the bus stops.
2: Thanks, Giovanni. I agree with you entirely. Plenty Road is a Department of Transport and Planning road. We do advocate, and we have been advocating very strongly about traffic management leading into Whittlesea, as you'd be aware. Further up the road on the left-hand side is Funfields, and on the right-hand side is about to be a developed block, and traffic management around a roundabout there has also been under discussion. The risks of entering the road around the cemetery and the access points, we have very heavily advocated with the department to do it. And unfortunately, we don't have responsibility. We can't spend money on it. And again, we've pointed that out. VicPol is also very actively watching that on regular occasions, again, because we, in our regular conversations with VicPol, we go through that as well.
6: Yeah, but those conversations...

0: Congratulations for all the work you're doing out translating into any infrastructure work. And you can do something with CageRide, for instance. Coming out of the cemetery, it's a much safer option to only turn left, go up to the first roundabout that you know what I'm talking about, just beyond Funfields, yeah, and come back around instead of having people make right-hand turns. And I'm sure the council could look at that as a safety mitigation issue to start with. And look, no doubt the trust people there will do a lot more work with your council, so any great advocacy would be appreciated. But maybe looking at that Cades Road as a as an early and very and a very cost-effective solution too to safety.
1: Look, agreed, Joe, but again, I've got to tell you, we can't change that when the actual decision makers, the Department of Transport and Planning, we can't simply put in a side road connection into a main road. I'd love to be able to do that because that would actually resolve the problem that you're talking about, but we don't have the ability to be able to just simply do that work without their approval. So again, it goes back to our general advocacy on roads and access points and safety issues. So
0: I'm not
1: apologies
0: sure if
1: from,
0: that's the I'm not
1: sorry.
0: sure if that's the right answer because I'm talking Cades Road is a council road. Plenty Road is a Department of Transport road.
1: Correct.
0: I'm talking about are you able to do work directly on Cades Road to prevent right-hand turners from Cades Road into Plenty, or is that the issue strictly for Department of Transport?
1: The access to Plenty Road, and again, that's probably where I poorly explained it. We could do some stuff on Cades Road in our area of responsibility. The access way onto Plenty Road means that Department of Transport and Planning have to agree to it.
2: What's the access way onto Plenty Road? Is that just the little
1: It's a
2: bit where the
1: corner.
2: lines where it tells you to turn right or left? Is that like at what point?
1: It's the actual intersection.
0: It's just a major four-way intersection, totally uncontrolled. Sorry, not totally, but only controlled by give way and stop
2: So
0: signs.
2: you're talking about just the bit in the middle is the bit you don't control.
1: No. The intersection
2: Yeah.
1: on the actual intersection design
2: Yes.
1: is not our.
2: So you can't do the design is the
1: We
2: point.
1: couldn't do the design without their approval. We
2: Right.
1: couldn't do the works without their approval. So what we could do for I'll bring it this way. The access point into the actual cemetery on Cades Road, yes, we can do work there. No
2: Yeah.
1: problem because it's within our responsibility. Connecting onto Plenty Road,
2: Yeah.
1: we can't do the turns or the approvals or changes without DTP.
2: Yeah, I think I understand the point. A version of this seems to come up every single week. Is it crazy to think we should have a unified jurisdiction on this? Is it too much? Is that the problem? Why do we have this situation where everyone's responsible for different bits and they can't talk to each other?
1: I'll give you a classic example in our area is Findon Road and McDonald's Road in Epping.
2: Yeah.
1: Findon Road's been developed for a major east-west connection. We did the Hume Freeway connection across O'Hearn's Road to go to Plenty Road. Findon Road's currently a council road. McDonald's Road, which is the next road down parallel, is actually a state government road.
2: Yeah,
1: We've
2: I
1: been trying.
2: understand the problem. I'm just saying
1: No,
2: why.
1: but we're trying to flip that.
2: But should that happen?
1: Should it happen?
2: Could we not just say it's all state?
1: It's been 30 years as an argument already
2: But
1: on that, two roads.
2: is there something wrong with that idea? Am I missing something obvious? Is it too much for state?
1: It's too much for state. They won't take responsibility for that
2: Right.
1: New road or development of that road. So,
2: Okay.
1: and again, that's been an argument that we've been going on for 30 years.
2: What I love is John and Giovanni have called, so I don't know. John in other languages would be wonderful if we can
1: Yep.
2: squeeze one or two of them in. Roger, I think, is not one of those, though. He's in Wollert. Hello, Roger.
3: Hi, Mayor. I was just wanting to get an update on the incinerator proposed for Wollert. I know the 11 have been approved statewide. I don't know if the one of the in Wollert's been approved and whether the council's still able to oppose that if it has been approved.
1: The short answer to that is it hasn't been approved at this stage. They changed the amount of rubbish that Cleanaway could actually burn at that incinerator. Council has not been supportive of the incineration or the building at Summerhill Road. And at this point in time, we maintain that, and it's up subject to a planning decision by the state government.
3: Okay, thank you.
2: No worries. Thank you, Roger. Maybe Roger's middle name was John. I don't know. We got a text. I don't know if we're biting off more than we can chew in the time we have left here, but it's from a Laylaw resident. That's how they've signed it off. Please ask the mayor when exactly he and other councillors found out about the South Morang data centre, since the approval was made during administration. Why didn't they share that information when they found out?
1: The data centre has been subject to the fast-track approval process by the planning minister. The administrators were there at the time. There was an objection put in the process in one of the proposals, not the second proposal.
2: Who put that objection in?
1: Council did actually apply an objection at that point in time. But again, this is the changes in the planning processes that have taken local community involvement out, has taken council out. It is something that we have been arguing with state government. I have had ministers' meetings, Minister of Infrastructure meetings, talking about the development with other councils. There's many of us at the moment very concerned with the process. Fast tracking doesn't work for us. Planning approvals and cookie cutter type designs for developments of infill in the inner city area doesn't work in the growth area.
2: I understand the point. Are you calling for a moratorium?
1: No, we
2: haven't.
1: Some
2: councils have done that.
1: We haven't called for it. Other councillors have, but we at this point in time are still going through the process, as most of the people in South Morang know. We are going through that long-term process of arguing against the design or the development of data centres close to residential. It's an overall picture that we have been developing with, as I said, quite a number of municipalities. Unfortunately, the planning minister, we wrote to the planning minister and said these problems are all associated with the planning changes. We only got an advice last week basically to say, planning minister's too busy to meet with you.
2: Well, now there's a federal overlay to this as well with the federal cabinet meeting, so we'll see. Mayor, thank you very much for coming in.
1: Thank you.
2: Laurie Cox, Mayor of Whittlesea, our mayor that you met for Meet the Mayor this week. That's the right sentence, isn't it? News time now. After the news, it's screen time. So we talk telly. You know Scandi Noir? Do you love Scandi Noir? Well, we're not talking about that. We're talking about Aussie Noir. Yeah. Dark Aussie TV. Call in with your Aussie Noir reviews and also an explanation for why we seem to do so much of it. I'd love that. 1300 222 774 for screen time after the news. See you soon.
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6: Good morning, Natasha McFarlane with ABC News. Former Liberal MP Moira Deeming has announced she'll contest the November election with Family First. Ms Deeming was removed by the Liberal Party as its Western Metro region candidate in July after she refused to apologise to her party room colleague Matthew Guy. The now crossbench MP had accused Mr Guy of putting her in a headlock at a crowded community function. Victoria Police said no offence was detected. Mrs Deeming says she received numerous offers from other parties to join, but Family First and its policies were the right match.
7: The major parties continue to take the West for granted, and we don't get our fair share of revenue from the taxes, and we don't get our fair share of investment, and it's absolutely disgraceful. So I just really want to fight for the families in the West and for the things that I've always fought for.
6: Gas exporters will have to set aside a certain portion of their gas for a national reserve scheme in a move the government says will put downward pressure on prices. The government initially planned to make exporters carve out a fixed 20% of gas for the domestic market, but it will now be set at up to 20%. Energy Minister Chris Bowen denies the change is a back down.
8: We see it as sensible calibration, taking on board feedback from players. The 20% figure is still, the absolute core of the policy, but there's no point reserving gas that Australians don't need.
6: One Nation MP Barnaby Joyce says he's reached out to Andrew Hastie after the Liberal frontbencher hit out at the party over a cartoon it released describing him as a traitor. Mr Hastie is demanding the minor party remove the satirical video, but One Nation leader Pauline Hanson is refusing to. Mr Joyce says he respects the former SAS officer's service to his country and doesn't believe Mr Hastie is a traitor.
9: I've reached out to Andrew last night. I've said, look, my door's open. If you want to talk about this, I don't know why he thinks I'm a liar. I don't quite know what he believes a lie about. I'm disappointed he thinks I'm a coward.
6: US President Donald Trump will be the key speaker at a Republican convention being held in Dallas today ahead of November's midterm elections, which are expected to deliver significant gains to the